0: well know, is that two writers are picked from the group to cast ballots. Now, you are relatively new to the New York chapter, so I suspect that you don't have a vote in the National League Cy Young Award this year. Is that correct?
1: I haven't been told anything, so I doubt it, yeah.
0: Okay. I think that what you need to do is light a candle every night and ask to be not get that vote. Because that one, Jorge, is going to be a tough one. Like what we're seeing out of Paul Skenes, Shohei Ohtani, Jacob Mizorowski. Wow. I'm just watching these guys pitch in the last week. You wonder by the time we get to the end of the year what these numbers are going to look like. What are you seeing in this trio?
1: It's the best trio in baseball. I mean, I was there on opening day at Citi Field when Paul Skenes didn't survive the first inning. Was charged with 5 runs in that first inning because O'Neill Cruz misplayed 2 balls in center field. Since then, a 1.09 ERA in 8 starts. He's flirted with a no-hitter in the last 2 outings. Hasn't walked a batter going back to April 13th.
0: And a month without walking a hitter. I just want to reiterate that. Go ahead.
1: Yeah, and I just took a lot of courage, Buster. Please hold your applause. But I picked Paul Skenes to be my NL Cy Young Award winner.
0: And you were out on a limb. Way to go.
1: Yeah, the courage that took. And it's looking good. The problem is that Mizorowski's basically unhittable. I mean, he threw 49 pitches at least 100 miles an hour on Wednesday. The guy has thrown 233 100 mile an hour or better pitches this year. The rest of baseball starting pitchers, 144. He's dominant. I mean, the guy's throwing 103, 104 miles an hour. And then you got Shohei Ohtani, who when Shohei Ohtani wants to do something, he almost always does it. And this year, it's very obvious that he wants to win a Cy Young Award. 2 years ago, he wanted to go 50-50 because he wasn't pitching. He went 50-50. He's a .82 ERA. He's looked great. Now, it's a matter of, for me, when it comes to Cy Young, I'm really into, it's very important to me. How many innings are these guys going to throw? I thought Zach Wheeler should have won that Cy Young Award over Corbin Burns in 21 because he threw more and was super effective. Ohtani's at 44 innings so far. Skenes is at 50, Mizorowski at 51. And I just wonder with Ohtani's, his workload, we've seen that become a story here, him trying to do the two-way thing and struggling at the plate. I wonder how the Dodgers will, moving forward with Ohtani, how will they handle him as he tries to do something that we've never seen before, a two-way player winning the Cy Young Award.
0: Well, it's funny that you cast it that way. Like, you're like, how will the Dodgers handle him? I think you would agree with me. It's what Shohei Ohtani wants to do. If he says to the, and I'm just making this up, okay? There's no indication that he would do this. But if he went to them today and said, you know what? I'm just going to bag the DH thing for a while. I'm going to focus on pitching. Like, I want to go to every 5 days. The Dodgers would do it. If he said to them, I want to stay in the lineup most days, they would do that too. If he said to them, I don't want to pitch the day before I pitch, or I want to DH the day before I pitch, and then the day I pitch, then they would do that. Whatever Ohtani wants, he gets in his schedule, yes?
1: That has been the case. I wonder if this year it could change a little bit. I wonder if the Dodgers... on paper, this lineup is supposed to be unbelievable. They have stars, future Hall of Famers up and down this lineup. It has not, the offense has been struggling now for the better part 2-3 weeks. And Ohtani's just not been Ohtani at the plate. And then on the starting rotation side, Glasnow just goes on the injured list. Blake Snell just comes off the injured list. That group hasn't necessarily been what we expected either. Yamamoto has not been quite himself. Ohtani's actually been needed in that rotation, but he's also needed right now, unbelievably to me, in that lineup. So I'll be interested in seeing if the Dodgers do put up some resistance and say, hey, actually, you know what, Shohei? We're going to do this. And we know you want to do both. And we know you had your ambition and your goals. But for the Dodgers to win the World Series this year, this is the best course. It's going to be fascinating. It's a fascinating storyline this year.
0: I should mention Mason Miller also in the Cy Young Award conversation. He's having argue the best season ever for reliever. He's the backbone of the Padres' success, so he'll be in there. But I think for the sake of this conversation, we'll focus on the 3 starting pitchers. And what Ohtani's doing this year to me is amazing. To see him maintain the feel for 6 pitches while he's generally serving as an everyday DH, that's incredible to me, okay? But I would say this. When somebody gets a hit off Ohtani, I'm not surprised. Like, it's not, doesn't seem like that unusual. Guys will get good swings against him. They might actually score some runs against him. I've got to the point with the other two guys where when someone gets a hit off Skeens, off Mizorowski, like, I'm surprised. Like, Skeens' dominance in his last two starts was staggering. I can't remember, you know, Pedro Martinez might be the closest thing that I'm seeing to what we're seeing in Skeens right now with how he's good. And you mentioned Mizorowski. I tweeted out today that he's going Mach 3, right? 103 when no one else is doing that on a more consistent basis. I get the feeling because of volume issue that those two guys might have an advantage by the end of the year. But here's Ohtani's, I think, advantage in this race is that he's more popular. And I don't think it's a huge factor, but I think that when the narratives, writers, I think we tend to look for narratives. And I do think if Ohtani is within 20 innings, if he's within 30 innings, those other guys, and his numbers are right there, because he's the greatest player we've ever seen, that's a little tiebreaker that he has in his column. Are you buying? You think I'm full of crap?
1: No, that's fair. The other thing that I would tie to this, I know we're talking about Cy Young, but MVP. How good of a hitter does Ohtani need to be, or how bad can he be, frankly, to still win an MVP? And maybe voters say, hey, if he's going to win the MVP, then I'll give Skeens or Mizorowski the Cy Young Award, right? You know, I think that's all sort of in play. I'm fascinated also by that MVP race. And, you know, does Ohtani need an 850 OPS and hit 25 home runs or 800 OPS? Like, what's the line there, the threshold, if he's going to be an elite pitcher to also win the MVP?
0: So along those lines, I kind of wonder if Mason Miller might have a better chance for MVP than Cy Young Award. Because especially in this year when we're seeing bullpen meltdowns all over the place, the advantage that the Padres have in the ninth inning is so extraordinary. I wonder, and given the, you know, the number of games that Mason Miller impact, I wonder if it'd be more appropriate for him to be an MVP candidate. Are you buying that?
1: Sure. But Buster, you have more of the history sort of sense of like how unusual. I mean, that's for me, that'd be super unusual, right? A closer winning MVP, especially with Shohei Ohtani in that league. But the stuff that he's doing and the Padres, I know a lot of people have talked about this. I have no idea how they're this good. The numbers just don't add up. And like you said, they've Mason Miller and the fact that they're just winning these close games, that is a huge reason why they're this good. And Mason Miller is a huge reason why.
0: Yeah, and it's, you know, a comparable sort of in a parallel universe. When you talk to Atlanta Braves players from the 90s, they will tell you that they believe that if Mariano Rivera wore their uniform and not pinstripes, they would be the team that would have won the championships because he made that kind of difference over the course of a postseason, and maybe over the course of a regular season, Mason Miller will be that guy for the Padres. So anyway. I'm glad I don't have that vote. I would not want to be choosing between those two. Those guys would be hard.
2: You promised.
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0: All right, let's dive in a little bit into the early trade conversations that, you know, starting to percolate a little bit. And a couple of observations that we certainly picked up. One, I don't know how many good players are going to be available. At the trade deadline last year, I had a GM say to me, man, there's just not that many good guys out there. Well, with the American League being the land of opportunity and all these teams that are in the mix, who's actually going to be a seller? Do we think that if the Red Sox, given the expectations coming into the year or within five games, that suddenly Craig Bressel is going to wave the white flag? I'm not buying it. We might have to look to the worst National League teams to be sellers. The Rockies, certainly that player. I think Mickey Moniak is a guy who's going to get some attention at the deadline. That'll be interesting. And the Mets, they do have marketable guys. When you're talking about Freddie Peralta, Clay Holmes, what do you see there?
1: The standings are just, I'm looking at the Houston Astros, right? A team that's been completely ravaged by injuries. Team that we all expected to at least compete for a playoff spot. And it's been a disaster. They're 10 games under 500, and there's 4.5 games out of a wild card spot. And it's May 14th. So maybe over the course of the next 2 months, this is a team that somehow gets back into it. Because the one name that I am fascinated by, if they are out of this, is Yordan Alvarez. Now, I would not trade him. You know, he's one of the best hitters in baseball. Obviously, he's under contract through the through the 2028 season. And to me, could you get a Juan Soto-esque haul for Yordan Alvarez, the way the Nationals did a few years ago, you know, getting James Wood and CJ Abrams and Mackenzie Gore and a couple other prospects? I don't see that happening, but that's the name. If you said it, Buster, there might not be a ton of, you know, big names, you know, impact players available at the deadline. Alvarez would be the most impactful player since Soto at the deadline. I do think the Astros, you know, getting, you know, moving on from Paredes or Christian Walker is a possibility.
0: Yeah.
1: You mentioned the Mets. I was at the game Wednesday night, last night. Juan Soto fouls a pitch off his foot, and I was like, okay, another bad break for the Mets. Hours after they placed Francisco Alvarez on the injured list with a torn meniscus. They, like you said, Freddie Peralta is an interesting piece. Clay Holmes, under the radar, has been one of the best starting pitchers in baseball this year. That experiment has gone well up in the Mets, converting him from reliever. The Mets, the second most expensive roster in baseball, one of the most expensive rosters of all time. I asked David Stearns on Monday, I believe it was, or Tuesday, at what point do you have to pivot to the future? And he said, we are not close to that point yet. So they're going to ride this out. They're going to give this a go because they have World Series expectations. And, you know, Francisco Lindor is out, Jorge Polanco is out, Luis Robert is out. So they just need to tread water for now. And the Red Sox, I don't see the Red Sox competing for a World Series for, you know, the American League pennant this year. That division is loaded. And they're six games under. Maybe they sneak into a wild card spot, but I don't know. Maybe they move on for a couple of pieces, but I don't see that happening either. I think it's a tough spot for the Reds.

0: sucks.
1: So some observations about some of the things you're talking about. One, so much of this, these decisions come down to not what the GM wants, it's what the owner wants to do. Scout the owners for a moment. Steve Cohen has demonstrated he's not the crazy Artie Moreno owner where it's Dan the Torpedo's full speed ahead. In 2023, Buck Showalter's last year, he waved the white flag in midseason, said, look, we're not good enough. The numbers are ugly. So that would seem to be in play. Jim Crane, the owner of the Houston Astros, has very strong feelings about how long, you know, long-term contracts. He does not give contracts out more than 6 years. Yordan Alvarez is going to get a contract of more than 6 years, becomes a free agent. Jim traded Kyle Tucker, right? He traded Kyle Tucker a year before he became a free agent because he didn't want to pay him. So I wouldn't completely rule that out. I'm right there with you. And the Red Sox, the interesting thing about this team to me is it's a hard roster to turn over. When you really dig into it and you're thinking about what they need, offense, what do you do? Well, Wilson Contreras has 2 years left. Trevor Story, the shortstop, has 2 years left. Where else are you making changes other than maybe third base? Caleb Durbin was Craig Breslow's big acquisition in the offseason. It'd be really hard for him to blow that up. And where are you going to get offensive help if you want to do something? So there, quick, before you go, we got a couple minutes left. I want to talk to you about the Yankee situation. Anthony Volpe comes back. He's playing shortstop. Wasn't wild about his quote, I must say, when he was saying, you know, I've learned that things are out of my control and don't worry about it, which seems to infer that, you know, he didn't necessarily agree with the decision of leaving the minor leagues. And my response to Volpe, you know, would be like, dude, you can control this. Go play well. Go. You've had a get out of jail free card for 3 years. And right now, if I were representing Volpe, I'd say go play other positions. Go play second base. Go play the outfield a little bit. Go down the minor. Ask the Yankees if you can do that, because that's what Caballero's done. And Caballero's put himself in this great position, compete for that spot. And the other thought about the Yankees pre-trade deadline, I think the next 40 games is going to be really important for Jazz Chisholm, because he's an impending free agent. If he doesn't start playing better, you know what? Maybe they flip him at the deadline and get somebody else to come in there and play second base. Give me your thoughts on those.
0: The one thing that really stood out to me was when the Yankees placed Jose Caballero on the injured list. Jose Caballero played so well that the Yankees finally moved off the idea of having Volpe be their starting shortstop after 3 years. Volpe, you know, here in New York, the Yankees were hearing it from everywhere that Volpe, you know, hasn't been good enough. He regressed last year offensively and defensively, playing through that shoulder injury, even though he said that that didn't really impact him. Going into this year, mid-April, Brian Cashman on the record told reporters in Tampa that Volpe was going to be the starting shortstop when he returned. And then Caballero, that series took off. And the one thing that stood out to me when the Yankees placed Caballero on the injured list with that broken finger and activated Anthony Volpe in Baltimore was Aaron Boone said, oh, no, this is Jose Caballero's job when he comes back. And that stood out to me. You know, he could have just said, hey, we'll see how this goes, you know, over the next, you know, 10, 14 days and we'll reevaluate. You know, it's within his prerogative to do that. He did not do that. And I do think it's interesting that Volpe just has not shown yet that he's willing to play other positions.
1: Do players it. Can only make it better.
0: Over the last decade, players for years across baseball have made a career out of just being able to play different positions. Chris Taylor, Kike Hernandez, Ben Zobrist,
1: Brendan Donovan.
0: Guys have made money. They've made careers by just saying, hey, I'll be a utility player. It takes some, you know, you got to swallow your pride a bit, but why not? The Yankees could use, maybe if Anthony Volpe says, hey, I'll play second base, maybe he's the solution at second base. With Jazz Chisholm about to be a free agent. And the fact of the matter is George Lombard is coming. And George Lombard is going to be the starting shortstop for this team eventually, in my opinion, unless something happens here. He's a great defender from all accounts. He's hitting the ball in the minors. He's going to be the starting shortstop of the future. It doesn't seem like Anthony Volpe is going to be that guy moving forward. So this is a super fascinating, all of this. You know, Jazz Chisholm struggling. He came in here with a goal of, into the season saying his goal was 50-50, and he's been one of the worst hitters in baseball so far this year. And it's an interesting dynamic for a team that is 10 games over 500, best starting rotation in baseball, even though Max Fried left the game the other day with an elbow injury. He said it's not too serious. Aaron Judge, Ben Rice, I think this is a class of the American League.
1: All right. Jorge, thanks for doing this.
0: Thank you, Buster.
1: Chris Getz is the vice president and general manager of the Chicago White Sox, and he joins us now. Chris, how you doing?
2: I'm doing great, Buster. How are you?
1: Yeah, you're doing great. You're at 500. You come back. We're all talking about whether or not the, you know, when the season ends, the White Sox are going to be in the 16 playoff field. You are as of today, so off to a good start. What's this experience like so far?
2: Well, I mean, honestly, just not really used to it. It's been a while since, I've had this feeling, this level of consistency. And so it does feel good. And you know what? Like you think about the fans, right? And we felt it a little bit last year in the second half. And I mean, I'm not surprised because, you know, whether I played here in the office here, an opponent, I just knew this fan base. Once they can grab a hold of something that they feel like can be believed in, they'll be there. And they've shown up. They have. And so I feel good about certainly that. And then, you know, you look at Will and the consistency that he's brought to the table since we hired him, continued to add staff, support staff. And then, of course, the players, they're feeding off of each other. You know, they're playing well, I think. You know, for any young player that comes up to the big leagues, it's one of those, I think I can play here, and that eventually when they perform, they know that they can play here. And it's same thing. I think we can win. Now it's, I know we can win. And that competitiveness and that confidence showing up on a daily basis has happened more than it has in the past. We don't take anything for granted. We know that, you know, there's an ebb and flow to every season, but we feel like we go into every series with a chance to win that series. And that's really the mindset right now.
1: So one of the things that's pretty clear when you watch your guys play, kind of like with the Blue Jays during last October, is first off, super fun team to watch. And the players really enjoy each other. And I can't remember which player it was, but he talked about how there's that feeling in the group that everyone's playing for each other. Tell me where you think that culture comes from, knowing the guys in your clubhouse.
2: Well, it's something that I think any general manager or anyone in baseball, you want to cultivate that. You want that. We know that that's important. I can't say that, there's one tangible thing that you point to. You know, there is this, you know, selfless leadership in a clubhouse, starts with Will. And also like myself, I think that, how I carry myself, the support that I need to provide the staff and the players. And I think that begins to kind of bleed throughout the organization in a positive way.
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1: I'm Christine Lisi. It is game two of the NBA's Eastern Conference Finals on ESPN. Cavaliers leading the Knicks 20-19 in the first quarter. Evan Mobley's got 8 points for Cleveland. New York's Karl Anthony Towns with 5 and 4 boards. In the opener of the NHL's Eastern Conference Final, Canadiens have gotten goals from Philip Deneau and Cole Caulfield. They lead the Hurricanes 2-1 in the first. Longtime Penguin star captain Sidney Crosby making it clear this upcoming NHL season will not be his last. The soon-to-be 39-year-old says he's taking things year by year based on contracts. Hockey Hall of Famer Wayne Gretzky.
2: And listen, he's our Tom Brady. He's our LeBron James, a guy that can still bring it at an older age. I could see it when he was 14 or 15, how good he was and how much better he was than everyone else at that age. But Sid's remarkable. He's going to play. I say the same thing. You play as long as you want to play. Make them tear that jersey off you. Because once you quit, it's all done.
1: Wayne Gretzky on the Pat McAfee Show. NASCAR icon Kyle Busch, a two-time Cup Series champion who had won more races across the sport's three national series than any other driver in history, has died at the age of 41. No cause of death was given. His family said earlier today he was hospitalized with a severe illness. ESPN's Adam Schefter reports reigning NFL MVP quarterback Matthew Stafford and the Rams agreed on a one-year $55 million extension. Stafford's now got 2 years up to $105 million remaining on his contract with LA. Baseball, Braves leading the Marlins 6-2 top of the seventh. Ronald Acuna Jr. 2-for-3 with 2 RBI and a run scored.
3: Hey, it's Evan Cohen. Coming up Friday, we'll react to Game 2 of the Eastern Conference Finals. Plus, what should we expect from Wemby and the Spurs in Game 3 against the Thunder? It's on Sportsman Night 6 a.m. Eastern right here on ESPN Radio, ESPN2, and ESPNU.

0: And I have a question about the number one pick overall in the draft coming up. But first, you and I talked early in the season about Murakami, who, I mean, you know his backstory. There was a lot of concern in the industry if he would hit velocity, if he would hit, because he had a lot of strikeouts. And the numbers that he hit, fastballs over 95 miles per hour, chased off a lot, scared away a lot of teams. And you mentioned to me, and you guys wind up signing him to a two-year contract. It looks like, you know, could be the best signing of the winter. You mentioned to me that there was that sense that that he was trying to prove something to somebody, right, when he joined you guys because of the work ethic. And I wanted to hear from you specific examples of him in the clubhouse, because there have been times where players have come from Japan because of the language barrier. And sometimes you feel like the player's isolated. Everything I'm reading about Murakami is that both ways, there seems to be a great effort to, you know, to all be together.
1: Yeah, well, you know, it starts with him, you know, not only the work ethic and all of that. I mean, he's really comfortable in his own skin. And, you know, that he's got this confidence that you know, has been developed through what he's accomplished. And, you know, you put on top of he's still hungry. He's not satisfied with that work ethic. And, you know, everyone kind of recognizes that. But, you know, we kind of have, you know, every time we win, we do a player of the game. And not that that's unique to other clubs. But, you know, oftentimes he is one player of the game for us, and he's on the mic. And, you know, it's always deflecting credit. But man, it is also hilarious. He's got a great.
0: And you've been in there. You've been in the room.
1: I have.
0: For
1: it's like it's unavoidable. It's like you know, you know, when the guys are you know, celebrating a win or celebrating someone that has done something well. Yeah, I mean, I love it, right? I mean, I remember that as a player, and now in this position, when you get a chance to put together a team, you know, and you see a team coming together. I mean, it's almost impossible to avoid when you can really sense that there's something special in a room, and I sense that developing. But you know, it goes back to Mune. He's fun loving guy, and great sense of humor, confident in himself, and he thinks about the team. He's talking about the team all the time. So and I think he genuinely you know, feels that way and wants to give off that impression. So, we've tried to support him. You know, it's bringing in someone from Japan. It's not something that, you know, I've done personally or the organization has done in a while. So, you know, we were very upfront, you know, with him and in his group that, you know, this isn't going to be perfect, but we want to make this as seamless as possible. And we'll just continue to have dialogue. We can help here, help there. You know, off the field, you know, food wise, language wise, you know, so he can just go out there and be himself and play baseball. And I think we've done a decent job at that.
0: What can you tell us about Colson Montgomery in terms of what he does and what he brings to the table on a daily basis?
1: You know, one thing that I think is, you know, I know when he was in the minor leagues and certainly got a lot of attention as a top prospect, where is he going to play? You know, can he play shortstop? You know, he's 6'4", and you know, you rarely see players that of that size at that position. He's played really well on the defensive side. He continues to get better. He's gotten better at the major leagues. You know, and the, what he brings to the table on a daily basis, you know, it's this calmness. And if you watch his throws to first base, it's always on target. And, you know, are there guys out there across the league that we've had before that, you know, perhaps are, you know, you see more wild plays or, you know, the spinning and all these crazy, you know, athletic plays. Sure. But the consistency of that position, that sure handedness that he provides, I think just brings overall calmness throughout the whole diamond and certainly the pitcher. So that's been something that's been greatly appreciated, you know, offensively. I know it's been, you know, talked about a lot his, you know, last season, starting in the minor leagues and getting off to a really rough start. And, you know, we took him out of the AAA kind of environment, went to Arizona, spent time with our head of hitting, Ryan Fuller, for 7 to 10 days, you know, physically getting some adjustments made, but also mentally just resetting and changing a mindset. He took it to we reinserted him to that AAA club. and found the right pocket to bring him up to the big leagues. And he did what he did for 2.5 months. That was really impressive, especially if you look at it, the entirety of the body of work last year. And, you know, in the beginning of the year, I mean, he was a little inconsistent, still kind of searching for the, you know, his swing, his at bats. And then, you know, he just seemed to lock it in. I can't really pinpoint exactly what, you know, in terms of adjustments or anything like that, but, he's had some big hits for us, some big home runs. And I think it's been helpful having a Murakami and a Vargas who's done this a little bit longer around him, where he can just get to work on a daily basis. You know, but to get that from a premium position, left-handed, you know, with power, it's really impacted our team in a positive way.
0: Tell me what, you know, because I certainly have heard stories of organizations through the years. You hear that they want to fix something in a prospect. He strikes out a lot. Tell me what's sort of the message you guys have had for him along those lines, or do you just ignore it?
1: Well, you know, you do need to look at, you know, just the entire package of the offensive ability. And, you know, I mean, we've got a handful of guys that do strike out. Now, if we're just going to attack the strikeout, you know, does that deter from some of the other skills that makes him good, right? So now, you know, he's still developing as a hitter, especially at the major league level. And, you know, we hope that the strikeouts, you know, we get less of them. Same with Murakami, but can't lose sight of the fact that, you know, he's hitting a lot. He's hitting for power. And you know, he's, you know, come up with some big at bats for us. But, you know, when it comes to Colson and similar to Murakami, the engine is so strong. It's so powerful. And sometimes if it's not controlled, it can, you know, it's like a race car that all of a sudden it just, you know, when it's, you know, a little bit off, that all of a sudden it's probably, you know, looks a little uglier than perhaps someone that's just in cruise control at a lesser speed. So, you know, we're trying to weaponize the engine that they have and make them feel like, hey, if I can control this, I can do something perhaps that other players can't do. So it's kind of resetting the mind to think that way versus, oh, here we go again. And now that, you know, gosh, that'd
0: be negative.
1: Yeah,
0: right?
1: I mean, an organization can be negative. And here, you know, and then just snowballs. So, and so it's a matter of, you know, him having the right self-talk, and but also, you know, giving the right cues from our hitting coaches or teammates or just the organization in general to keep him on track or keep others on track.
0: Yeah, there is always that fine line. I love what Craig Counsell did with the Cubs, Ballesteros. He's like, don't touch him. Leave him alone. Yeah. don't try to fix this. All right. You mentioned you have the first pick in the draft. Generally speaking, I mean, you're not going to tell me here in this forum who you're going to pick with the first pick. But generally speaking, do you lean toward the talent or maximizing the slot money that you guys have? Because that seems to be, you know, really a determining factor in a lot of these drafts these days.
1: Yeah, for us, you know, it's going to be the talent, the top talent, what we feel like the top talent is. And, you know, there's been drafts that we've had in the past, not necessarily applying to the first pick that, okay, we're going to try to maximize the pool here. And not that we won't try to do that. We still will. But we want to get the first pick right. I mean, it's a responsibility, obviously, to the organization and really baseball to identify someone that, you know, can handle being the number one pick, because that's associated to that player for the entirety of his career and his life. So, you know, it's a significant one. I know I don't want to put a burden on the guy because we want to have him go out there and play baseball, but we're going to identify and we're going to choose the player that we feel like is the most talented.
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0: that Pope is a White Sox fan. Tell me about when you first heard that and how much you guys have leaned into that, and whether or not, you know, the off chance that maybe there's been some contact with you and the Pope.
1: Yeah, when it first came out and he was, you know, Pope Leo was named the Pope, I didn't really believe it. You know, it was one of those, you know, he's a White Sox fan, because I don't know if you remember the first kind of message put out there that he was a Cubs fan. And I think there was like this assumption that he was a Cubs fan. And you know, his brother didn't take to that very well, and was very vocal about his White Sox fandom. And then, you know, come to find out, he attended, you know, some World Series games in 2005. And we've got video, we've got that photo. It's in our hallway. We had an event, you know, with the Archdiocese at the stadium last summer, which was, talk about a unique experience to attend to. And he was, you know, on the video board and offering a message to everyone in attendance. So, yeah, it I've also told people, you know, and I have not talked to him. I have not met him. But there's a non-zero chance that I'll be able to meet the Pope at some point in my life now because of the association, you know, with the White Sox. So that's a very cool thing to say. And you know, since that was announced, there's been a lot of positive things happening with the White Sox. And I hope that he's tracking it. I think we've got some fan giveaways. We've probably already done it, and we'll continue to do that. So it's certainly been a welcomed addition.
0: Can you imagine if you guys make the World Series someday? I'm assuming that you'd be okay with him throwing out the first pitch.
1: I would be. Yeah, I absolutely support that.
0: All right. You know, the journey of the White Sox is well known. 121 losses a couple of years ago, and then you're doing what you're doing this year in the playoff hunt. Give me a low moment that you've had and the coolest moment you've had during the course of this journey.
1: Gosh, yeah, I mean, it's tough to not say the low moment was breaking that record. I did, you know, when we were going through, you know, that very difficult 2024 season, and, you know, it came to the point where it became, okay, we're probably going to break this record, where, okay, I've got to think into the future here, right? And gosh, what a story this will be. And, you know, then you almost embrace it. You have to embrace it. And listen, going into 2024, and that remains here, even in the 26th season, you know, we've committed to foundationally improving the Chicago White Sox organization. That applies to, you know, our amateur scouting process, our international process, the player development, research and development, the major league operation, everything that goes into it. Let's commit to that, because we know that good things will come from that. Do we know, you know, specifically or precisely what that's going to bring to the table? It's never been about, you know, we're talking about championships and a World Series. It's about, you know, going about it the right way and committing to being the best that we can in all of those areas, knowing that good things will come. And, you know, I've had conversations with people when you're going through these struggles, and we've gone through struggles this year, and we'll go through more struggles. But early in the season, when, you know, we played the Brewers and we get swept, and then you know, we had a tough series in Miami, and I recall talking to, you know, one of the members of our front office. It's like, man, you know, I really feel like we've gone about this the right way, whether it be our hiring process, what we've you know, the resources that we put into this organization from a foundation standpoint. It's got to turn at some point. You know, we've got to be going through, we've got to start feeling this at the major league level. And thankfully, we've had some good runs here, and, you know, gotten that, you know, level of gratification. But yeah, that 2024 season was difficult. It was. I don't want to, you know, it's not, you'd never say that just had to happen for us to have future success, because, you know, we're associated to it with that. But, you know, what a story it can be, you know, if we go out there and we accomplish something special, and we point back to, you know, this group, this team, you know, what we went through 2024 to look where we are now. It's just a great story for sports. You know, I grew up in Detroit, and, you know, I'm a Lions fan. I was a Lions fan. And, you know, to see, you know, they want a season without winning a game. And, you know, and the success that they're now having, you know, at the top there. I mean, it's that's significant. I know what it does for a city, that story. And, you know, we have that opportunity here with the White Sox. And, you know, the fan base, it's alive. They're feeling this. So to be able to continue to bring some positives throughout this year and in the coming years, I think, you know, what an opportunity, and it could be really special. So I can't say that there's one moment that I would say just feels really good. Because, you know, Will and I talk all the time. It's not about, you know, we don't talk about our win-loss record. We don't. We talk about, you know, solving for that day. And, you know, with that mindset, we know good things are going to come along with just us being committed to this foundation. So, you know, it's, you know, you just got to fall in love with the process. And I don't think you actually will truly appreciate the process when it's all, you know, probably when it's all finished, when we're all done here. Then you point back, you're like, man, that was a lot of fun. But when you're in it, you know, it's solving for the day.
0: So I'm going to ignore the Lions part of it because I'm a huge Vikings fan. So I'm going to set that aside, okay? But I bet you the high point will be if you know, you guys have a big moment in September, whatever that is Murakami at the microphone after the game. That might be a high moment for you.
1: That would I would agree with that.
0: All right, Chris. Well, thanks for doing this. I really appreciate your time.
1: Yeah, thanks, Buster. Appreciate it.
0: Sarah Langs is a reporter and producer for MLB.com, and every week we play the numbers games with her. Let's go through her numbers for today. Number one, Shohei Ohtani has a 0.82 ERA. That's the second lowest by a Dodgers pitcher in his first seven starts of a season since ERA became official in the National League in 1912, behind only Fernando Valenzuela, 0.29 ERA in 1981, in a time known as Fernando Mania. Number two, Josh Bell had his first stolen base on Wednesday since September 27th, 2018. He went 978 games in between stolen bases, the longest streak by a batter in between two stolen bases since at least 1900. And I can tell you this, you know, in the last couple of years, we've had players read some of Sarah's notes. Josh Bell has been all in on this. So it's cool to see a note about him among Sarah's numbers today. And number three, the shutout by the Orioles against the Yankees on Wednesday was the first that they've been involved in this season. It was their 44th game. The last Major League Baseball team to go this long without being part of a shutout on either side, the 2017 Washington Nationals, who pitched a shutout in game 48 that season. The only other time the O's and Browns went this long into a season without being involved in a shutout, 1996. They got shut out in game 67. I was covering the Orioles that year.
2: All right, Bleacher Tweets here to end the week on a Friday. First one coming from Dan from Bangkok. He says, hey guys, the Brewers have just started a stretch of the toughest schedule imaginable. 20 straight games versus first and second place teams. Yes, even the Twins are in second place. No one is more than three games out of first, and this includes 12 games versus teams that are in first or just out of first. How are they doing so far? Well, they're 5-1 as of Thursday. What say you about the Brewers, Buster?
0: It's just classic of Pat Murphy's teams where they don't seem daunted by anybody. Like they just seem like they can handle whatever's thrown at them. It's very matter of fact. And certainly their athleticism really seems to unnerve other teams. And so, you know, they do well, I think, against good teams because of that, because they just seem to throw people off. It's a little bit like the Rays. We've been talking about their offense being chaos. And it's interesting because the Brewers on one end of the spectrum and the Yankees so far have been at the other. The Yankees have struggled against teams with good record. And I was not aware that they had that kind of an extended stretch against good teams. So that'll be interesting to watch. And by the way, we're hoping that we're going to get Jacob Mizorowski on the podcast sometime here soon.
2: Our next one comes from Charlie from Los Angeles. Kind of an interesting one here. He says, I saw Caleb Durbin hit a home run off a position player against the Orioles. And given the Red Sox offensive struggles so far, it felt like a dubious honor. I'm a huge Red Sox fan too. With that, it occurred to me that a homer off a position player could be considered defensive indifference. Why? If you're not giving runners steals because the defensive team doesn't try to get them out, then why are you giving them home runs? Thought it was just a fun topic to explore given baseball's occasionally stingy approach to stats.
0: Yeah, that's an interesting, it's an interesting question. And it was funny, just coincidentally, last week, you know, we had David Ross on our game broadcast, and Rossi's first major league home run, he was playing with the Dodgers, came against the Arizona Diamondbacks, and it was first baseman Mark Grace pitching for the Diamondbacks, you know, veteran player brought in to save an inning. And Rossi went deep, and Mark Grace cussed him all the way around the bases as he was circling, because he's like, really, dude? You come up and you take that kind of swing against me in these situations. I agree with your overall point, but here's the difficulty of that. And someone who did a bunch of official scoring when I was covering the minor leagues, how do you score it? Like, it's easy to do the stolen base, indifference thing, because you just don't give credit to the hitter for that. But, you know, a guy hits a home run off a position player, what do you do?
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13: I'm Christine Lisi. On ESPN, it's Game 2 of the NBA's Eastern Conference Finals. Knicks leading the Cavaliers 40-37 in the second quarter. 13 points for Karl-Anthony Towns, 10 for Mikal Bridges. Cleveland's Donovan McNabb and James Harden, a combined 12 points. From Carolina, it's the opener of the NHL's Eastern Conference Final. The well-rested Hurricanes, after 11 full days off, looking quite rusty. Montreal leads Carolina 4-1 first intermission. Philip Deneau with a goal and an assist. NASCAR icon Kyle Busch, a two-time Cup Series Series champion who'd won more races across the sport's three national title series than any other driver in history, has died at the age of 41. His family announced earlier today he was hospitalized with a severe illness and wouldn't compete in Sunday's Coca-Cola 600. Marty and McGee co-host Marty Smith.
14: His legacy is a titan of the NASCAR world and of the auto racing world in general. He was known globally because of the style with which he raced and the dominance that he accrued through all of those years. This man won a Cup Series race for 19 consecutive years. He was utterly unstoppable in that race car.
13: ESPN's Adam Schefter reports reigning NFL MVP quarterback Matt Stafford and the Rams agreed on a one-year, $55 million extension. Baseball, Ronald Acuna Jr., two hits, two RBI, a run scored, removed in the sixth inning tonight as a precaution because of pain in his thumb. Braves leading the Marlins 8-3 in the top of the eighth inning. Blue Jays up 1-0 on the Yankees, bottom six. New York with just two hits on the evening.
4: Hey, it's Evan Cohen. Coming up Friday, we'll react to Game 2 of the Eastern Conference Finals. Plus, what should we expect from Wemby and the Spurs in Game 3 against the Thunder? 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

0: Hello and welcome in. It's Always College Football. I'm your host, Greg McElroy. Glad to have you here with us today. Two things happened this week in college football, and they deserve your full attention. They do. The first, the Presidential College Sports Reform Committee, they dropped their draft, a three-phase overhaul of every structural problem this sport has been dealing with for the last few years. They're introducing coaching salary caps. They're doing a group of six playoff. They're talking about pooling media rights. They're talking about the Bird Rule for the transfer portal. It's either the most ambitious intervention we've seen in the history of college sports, or it's just a whiteboard exercise that gets blocked immediately and forgotten by Labor Day. But we will go through every single idea. I'm going to tell y'all exactly what I think. But first, we're going to sit down with the head coach of the Alabama Crimson Tide. Kalen DeBoer is in year number three in trying to rebuild one of the most scrutinized programs in the entire country. He's coming off an 11-4 season that ended in a blowout loss in the Rose Bowl. He's staring at a quarterback competition that is a competition in every sense of the word and an October schedule that's going to be really challenging. So we got a lot of ground to cover. And we always encourage you, if you're new to the show or if you have not been around it, go and download the podcast wherever you get the podcast. Doesn't matter what platform you're on or what platform you prefer. We're there for you. You can also check us out on the ESPN College Football YouTube page. So let's kick things off with the head coach of the Alabama Crimson Tide, Kalen DeBoer. Coach, we always appreciate you making the time. It's year three at Alabama, 9-4 year one, 11-4 year two. Get to the college football playoff quarterfinal. From the outside, the trajectory looks right. But from the inside, where do you feel like this program is headed here in 26?
1: Yeah, you're just trying to build on the things that have gone really well, the things that you feel culturally are in the right spot, schematically, you know, our schemes and things that fit our personnel and evolving those with continuity of coaches, I think, which is really important. You see that specifically on the defensive side. Offensively, you know, some guys had great opportunities, and so a few new faces there, but you build on the things that are going really well, and then you continue to learn from, you know, the things where you've fallen short. And that's the way it would be, whether you were national champions or, you know, over, you know, that's just what I think the great coaches do and staffs, and our team wants that. Our team wants to have real feedback. That's our job as coaches. They want to know really the areas we need to improve. They all want to be their best, and that's individually and collectively.
0: Well, one position we're all very, very focused on is the quarterback spot. And, I mean, Keelan Russell, everybody buzzing about him after the A-Day performance. And we know Austin, he was a little limited, so it wasn't really an apples-to-apples comparison. But what did this spring kind of tell you about where each of those two guys is in their development?
1: Yeah, no, it was awesome for Keelan to have, you know, some success there like he did, making the plays he made in the 8A game there. And, you know, he just took advantage of opportunities and the spring went on, kept growing. That's what we expected from him, you know, just this growth. And expect that from Austin too, because, you know, guys who haven't taken all these snaps in games, their exposure to opportunities and taking advantage of it, that's what you'd expect. And, you know, Keelan has a high ceiling. Austin has a high ceiling. They both compete. They do it the right way. I love how they do it within the framework of our team and what we're trying to build. They got a great relationship themselves. And so them together makes us stronger as opposed to what you maybe see in some situations where that competitiveness could be divisive. And it's definitely not that for our football team. So just a salute to those guys, a salute to, you know, Coach Grubb. And, you know, it even goes back to not just Coach Ellis, but I think Coach Sheridan and his time here, I'll give, you know, some props to him on building that room. And then Coach Grubb doing a great job of continuing to take this spring along with Coach Ellis, keep building.
0: You know, it's funny. It's like so many people ask me all the time, like, hey, what do you think about the quarterback situation? I'm like, honestly, I think quarterbacks will be fine. Like, regardless of which direction it goes, like, it's not a position that's keeping me up at night because I know you can't play quarterback by yourself. So, you know, I'm more a little bit what's going on around them. So let's start a wideout. It's going to be pretty young. You know, Germ's gone, and Isaiah Horton's transferred out. Feels like Ryan Coleman-Williams being really kind of stepping into a new role, kind of tearing off the rearview mirror of what was an up-and-down second season. Looks like he's kind of getting back to form. So what do you think we're going to get from Ryan Coleman-Williams here in year number three?
1: Yeah, you know, and we have a lot of youth still, but our youth has played a lot of snaps in a lot of cases. And then there's even some players across the board, I'll get back to your question, but that have played snaps at other places too. And so they are new to our program. But, you know, we have very few seniors. We have 9 seniors, 8 on defense, 1 on offense, but we got a lot of juniors. I think we're at 19 juniors. Guys are in their third year, and a number of them are in the third year in our program. And Ryan would be that. Just the experience and, you know, what he's done. He knows what it's supposed to look like, knows what it feels like. He's been there. And here's what I want to be careful of. He's worked extremely hard. People, I think, oh, it's a wake-up call for your football team or whatever it might be. Ryan's been Ryan. Ryan works, and you're never going to question the work ethic, the character, the personality. He's competitive as anyone you're going to find. And, you know, it shows. And our team just loves that about him. And then, you know, what he's done as a leader, being really the guy that's probably taken as many snaps as anyone on the offensive side in particular. He's in the weight room and he can lead the charge. He's here this whole month of May. He might have little things in the weekends and he goes and does, but he's here. You know, our guys are away from school for the most part. There's a couple weeks where they do get that one time a year to get away. Guess who's here? You know, and that's Ryan Coleman-Williams. And so I'm excited about what that future looks like. I just think if you just keep working, the good things come to you sooner or later. You want it sooner than later, but that's going to be the case, I think, for Ryan.
0: It certainly feels that way. And, I mean, just even talking to him last year, like, he had perspective the whole time. He knew he wasn't maybe playing at his best, but he never really lost that smile. You know, I think there's something to say about that, like, despite some of the ups and downs and the inconsistencies. But I know it's in there, and I think we all as college football fans hope that it comes out this year. The offensive line rebuild in some ways, right? Couple holdovers, couple guys that you anticipated filling spots. But you kind of turn that room over a little bit, and you have a lot of new faces that are competing for jobs. So how do you feel about where that group is coming out of spring?
1: I thought they made a lot of progress. And then we, again, new faces and some young faces. But, you know, Michael Carroll took a lot of snaps for us the last half of the year. And, you know, he wasn't going to jump in there as a true freshman the first game of the year. But you could see just what he's capable of, whether it was the spring, summer, fall camp. It just took a matter of time for him to get out there on the football field. You know, we saw what Jackson Lloyd could be as he continued to grow. And then, again, it wasn't perfect every day in practice, but he got his chance here this spring, and he really took those valuable reps against our ones every single day. And, you know, his growth is just a lot like what we're talking about with Keelan. You know, his growth is just going to continue to be on that trajectory. And so other guys that have come into the program, you know, they've taken some snaps. A Javen James, you know, no one really knows who he is, but, you know, started a couple seasons now, you know, and the last one in the SEC here. So, you know, just guys like that, a lot of snap counts under, you know, Rayson's, you know, he's logged a lot of snap counts as a center. He came from Cal Poly, you know, and so, again, different level of football. But when with him coming in here and doing what he does, you can see the intelligence factor. You can see him technically do a good job. There is a learning curve. Again, physicality, every single plays on another level. But he's adjusting well and, again, needs a great summer, needs a great fall camp. And, you know, but there's a lot of things that we feel really good about. Could go on and on with some other transfers that have come in. You know, we're excited about Will Sanders, who's, you know, homegrown here. You know, really expecting some things coming off of just some rehab and some injury stuff that he's had here this spring, being more of an interior guard spot. So, again, it's a work in progress. I think Coach Clem's done a great job of developing a mindset. You know, given the feedback, I think he's a great teacher, and these guys recognize that. They take what he says and they apply it. They believe in it. And then again, collectively, they can see each other working extremely hard, making some sacrifices. There's some guys that are back, you know, 3 weeks early, you know, took 1 week kind of at the end of finals through the weekend. And they're back rolling here in the weight room, working together, especially that group. And that was intentionally, you know, the case for them, our coaching staff, encouraging that. And those guys are here putting in that time before the team comes back around Memorial Day.
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6: Hey, it's Evan Cohen. Coming up Friday, we'll react to game 2 of the Eastern Conference Finals. 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

0: You know, it's funny because the one word I heard in that entire great answer about where the O-line is at and where the competition is at and the accountability and culture that's being created, I heard mindset. And to me, with the offensive line play, a lot of it, like, you don't have to be the most talented guy, but if you're a grinder, like, you can move people, you know? So how much of getting improvement from that position group is kind of a shift in mindset and really focusing maybe less on skill and more on attitude and effort?
1: Yeah, that, and then trust and belief in yourself and your group together. Because, you know, if there's a position group that's got to play together, it's offensive line. You know, one guy doing his own thing doesn't mean he's, you know, not physically up to the challenge or anything like that. It's just a guy who doesn't take the proper footwork and allows that double team to you know, get that extra push then and be working together and come off at the right time to the second level. Those type of things are what we gotta continue to have. And the mindset, the belief, you know, that, hey, you can do it. This is how it's gotta be done. We gotta be on the same page. Who's making the call? Okay, our center is. Race is setting us in the right direction. You know, Strayhorn, Caden's done a nice job too, coming in, playing that position. And so trusting those guys. Hey, if we're gonna be wrong, we're gonna be all wrong all together, and no one's doing their thing. And you know that's real too. I mean, you know, that doesn't happen very often, but when you are, if everyone's on the same page, you know, there might be the backsides that's unblocked versus the front side, or vice versa. You know, but that's what you want. You want a group that's so locked in step. We're doing this thing all together. You know, even if it's wrong once in a while, and the center pointed the wrong direction or to the wrong guy, you know, because he was a little confused. That happens all the time in football. You know that.
0: Yeah. If you're wrong, don't let anyone be able to tell you that you're wrong except your coach. That's it. We call games every week. I'm sure there's a million things we get wrong, but they got wrong together. So, power to them. Made a big investment along the defensive line via the portal. You got some new faces up there. One thing I learned, and just in watching the group last year, it felt like a lot of the times, I know Yanze Pierre, he really came on, did some really good things last year. But it felt like if you guys want to generate pressure, it was like, all right, we got to bring the house. You know what I mean? And I get the sense that the next phase of evolution for Kane Womack and his defense is to have some guys that can create their own shot you don't have to blitz to be able to bring pressure. So what did you see from some of the guys along the defensive front that makes you believe that, all right, we're making strides in that direction this year?
1: Yeah. And again, I don't want to take away, because I think our guys did last year a very good job. We got better, right? We got better from 2 years ago in 24 through 25. Some of it was just finishing plays. You know, some guys were close 2 years ago. We didn't get the quarterback on the ground. We gave him a lane to escape and scramble because we weren't quite all, you know, operating together. And yeah, I think that there's different ways for a quarterback.

0: back to either get sacked and or even just feel the pressure. The pressure up the middle to me in guys that are coming right in your face, there's different layers to that. There's different levels to it because a guy, you know, pushing our offensive lineman or us pushing their offensive lineman backwards is one thing. It's another thing when those guys are 6'3", 6'4", and they got long arms and they're tipping balls and stuff like that. And so now the quarterback can't see, he trying to escape. And then that's, you know, there's different ways that those sacks happen. I think we did it very conventionally, you know, other than when we were blitzing and it was kind of guys, you know, winning their one-on-ones. Yanze is probably the guy that did it the most last year. But they all working together, I think, is where we took that next step. And we got to continue to do that. There are some new faces that got to be in sync. You know, Coach Roach doing a really good job working with Coach Womack to make sure we got the right guys in the right spot, the right guys in the right packages at the right time, and that they're running the techniques and you know, we're maximizing what they're capable of through great teaching.
1: Yeah, and another position group where a lot of people, I get questions all the time, hey, Crowell, I mean, a name that keeps coming up. Everyone loves the new toy, right? I understand that for sure. And look, there's no denying his pedigree leading to this point as one of the top backs in high school football last year. I know he's a little banged up in the spring, but more holistically for you as a guy that's been around all levels of football for a very long time, how comfortable are you going with a true freshman at running back in particular? How much of a lion's share can they take realistically as a first-year college player?
0: Well, I think just take EJ or take fresh our situation out of it. I've had that happen. We've been very successful. I think our system allows that. It'd be easier if in our now back to our situation, EJ would have been practicing all spring long. It's knowing your job, and it's much like we talked about with offensive line. It's doing your job, but it's also doing it along with everyone else. Trusting the offensive line when there's a pressure is going to take this guy, and having those reps, banked reps, and done it so many times where it's just you can't do it wrong. You know, it's always going to be done right. And again, that a lot of times that's not just you doing your job and confident in yourself. It's you being confident in everyone else and having seen that take place where you're picking up a blitz over and over. I think the raw instincts of EJ, as you're kind of alluding to, from what we've seen, you know, whether it's high school film or just a few snaps he took at the beginning of spring ball, you know, there's a high ceiling for him. He can run well. You can see that, and you know, that comes out through the winter workouts. I think there's football instincts and things like that, but. You know, that group, I'm proud of that group, the way that they help each other right now. I think, I don't want to say that they got a chip on their shoulder, but I think they all know that they each can elevate their own game individually. And as a whole, you know, we want to get more out of their group and the run game, you know, all together. So, I had two freshmen at Fresno State that, you know, we'd go out there on the field against anyone, and we did there in 2017. You know, and they were good players. Both of them had one's still playing Ronnie Rivers there with the Rams as of last year. You know, but it wasn't a size thing. It was just a matter of, you know, a guy who was technically sound, had the instincts, was disciplined, you know, and I think a lot of those things do carry over with our young guys. We've added to the running back core that already exists.
1: You know, I think it's funny. So many people are really only familiar with your 10 years at both Washington and at Alabama. But I remember watching your Fresno teams, and those are some of the most hard-nosed pound the football teams you'll see. I mean, like to the point where the offensive line was just flat out scary. So for those that maybe haven't seen what Kalen DeBoer's teams have looked like prior to Washington, I think you are a coach, just knowing you, I get the sense that you kind of play the hits. Like, all right, last year, the best thing about Alabama was the quarterback and wide receiver, so let's throw it around the yard. The year before that, it was a mobile quarterback with a pretty good run game and a couple of really electric wide receivers. So, and it, we all know what you had at Washington with Penix and the cast of characters at wide receiver. I get the sense that you kind of adapt to your personnel. So what would you say to those that say, oh, yeah, well, they're really more pass happy. They're not really a ground and pound outfit. Because to me, I don't get that sense at all. I think you kind of do what your team's capable of doing year to year.
0: Yeah, I mean, I can go back to 2000. This is a long time ago, but as a coordinator in 2002, we were maybe the top running back team in the country. Back at Sioux Falls, the very next year, we were probably the top passing team in the country. Different quarterback, different, lost our running back. We work around your personnel. I really do believe that you don't win championships without a physical nature to your program. And that happens through, you know, what you do in practice. That's what we want to become. I know what that looks like. We've done it in multiple places. I'm not going to take away from what we were at Washington and the ability to throw the ball, what we were last year, with Ty, you know, slinging it around to a talented group of receivers. That's dynamic. You know, you want to be as dynamic as you possibly can be. But you do need to have a physical way about you. If you want to win the championships, there's going to be weather games. There's going to be something that just, you know, you got to finish out the game and it's close and you got to grind away, or you got to get that big stop on a third or fourth and one or on the goal line. It presents itself in different ways, offensively, defensively. I can't wait to the point where we get back to, you know, that being what we truly are. And I know our guys are working extremely hard to make sure that any flaws that we've had or areas where we've come short, and that's the staff and that's our players, that we are, we are looking to become what we know we need to be and can be.
2: The traditions. The rivalries. Drama.
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1: I'm Christine Lisi on ESPN from Madison Square Garden. It's game two of the NBA's Eastern Conference Finals. Knicks leading the Cavaliers 53-49 in the third quarter. Karl Anthony Towns with 13 points, 6 rebounds, and an assist. 10-2-3 for Mikal Bridges. Spurs dealing with a pair of injuries as they get ready to host game three of the West Finals tomorrow. Rookie guard Dylan Harper dealing with a right hamstring injury. Guard De'Aaron Fox missed the first two games of the series with an ankle injury. San Antonio's got to adjust to the physicality against Oklahoma City. Advises Spurs TV analyst and NBA champion Sean Elliott.
2: It's playoff basketball. That's what we've come to expect, right? I mean, that's what the fans and everybody's been clamoring for throughout the regular season. So now that it's here, it's not time to start complaining. I think the players have to adjust. They've had a couple rounds to kind of ramp up the physicality and understand the nature of playoff basketball. And so I don't feel like there should be any excuses right now.
1: Sean Elliott on Freddie and Harry. Game one of the NHL's Eastern Conference Final. That rest versus rust debate. The Hurricanes, with 11 full days off, trailed the Canadiens 4-1 after 20 minutes. They're now down 4-2 in the second period from home. NASCAR icon Kyle Busch, a two-time Cup Series champ who'd won more races across the sport's three national series than any other driver in history, has died at the age of 41. His family announced earlier today he was hospitalized with a severe illness and would not compete in Sunday's Coca-Cola 600. ESPN's Adam Schefter's reporting reigning NFL MVP quarterback Matt Stafford and the Rams agreed on a one-year, $55 million extension.
3: Hey, it's Michelle Smallman, and coming up Friday, Wemby has been amazing in the playoffs, but will he be number one in my top five players left in the NBA playoffs? It's on Sportsmanlike, 6 a.m. Eastern, right here on ESPN Radio, ESPN2, and ESPNU.

0: You know, it's funny though, because of the recruiting process, there was so much turnover when you first got the job. It was just you had to hold it together as best you could. But now you look at the roster, it's your guys that you recruited from day one. I mean, several of which, like you referenced, in year three in your program. So how much does that familiarity matter when it comes to creating the identity in the building?
1: I give a lot of credit to our guys that were here. I mean, Deontay Lawson, Tim Keenan's, and those guys, even the first year when I was here, Malachi Moore. I mean, you know, those guys, as hard as it was when change all of a sudden getting, you know, slapping them in the face. I mean, you know, with a new head coach, different person than what they were recruited to. I can't thank them enough for how hard they tried to really adapt and help, whether it's schedules or, you know, just the systems. I mean, you're learning new verbiage, and those guys, I give them a lot of credit. But repetitions makes us better, and we have more reps at this thing, whether it's me here at Alabama, our coaching staff, these guys that have been in the program now going on 2 or 3 years, working together in this defensive system, in this offensive system. It continues to evolve and change as we adapt to our personnel, as we adapt to what even the teams that we're going to face in the league this year, who are different styles, especially when you look at their the offenses we're going to see. There's six teams this year that are a little bit more of the same on our schedule than different, you know, and we are well aware of that. And so it constantly is a changing thing, but you know that you have guys in this program that have stuck it out, guys that are becoming very familiar with what the day-to-day looks like, the areas and the experiences we've had together where we've fallen short, but also the ones where we've come through and what it took to do that, whether it was end of half, end of game, short, you know, those short yardage, goal line situations. You know, we got some reps now together to learn from the good, and you learn from the bad.
0: You know, I think it's amazing because, yeah, I mean, you jumped in from the West Coast in some cases, from Dakota, of course, from Sioux Falls area, but you move south and it's different geography, culture, fan base, intensity, SEC, what have you. You've now been at Alabama 3 years. I'm just curious, you know, because I'm from Texas. I went to Alabama. I didn't know anything about Alabama when I went, outside of they wore the same uniforms for the last 100 years, and I knew about Bear Bryant. That was about it. I learned, but it took me a little while. And after 3 years, I knew it like the back of my hand. So what would you say you've learned about yourself, the program, and just the experience of being the head coach at Alabama over the last 3 years?
1: Mm-hmm. It's been awesome. It verifies what I always felt, and it's better to be at a place that really cares and with people who really care and they're passionate than to be at a place that doesn't care, or it's just, you know, it's just ho-hum. You know, I guess along with that comes, you know, a microscope when comes things that we knew Alabama was going to have when my family moved here, when coaches were hired and came in. The players, we remind them all the time, this is what we signed up for, the high expectations. This is what we love. This is, you know, this is what our responsibility is, to continue to maintain, you know, a high level of, you know, work on and off the field. That standard that exists because of everyone who came here before us and how well they did it. And so I look forward to it. You know, it's been, you know, I think you learn the programs that you're going against. You become more comfortable with the stadiums you're in. I think there's pieces to that. I've been in some of them throughout the years, but not all of them. And so, you know, I think just the feel that you get that comes along, again, with more repetitions helps, as long as you take advantage of it and you're really paying attention. I think it only helps you. And I'm looking forward to, again, taking those next steps in program year three.
0: You know, I think a lot's been made the last couple of weeks, and Kurt Cignetti, the national championship winning head coach, you know, he has said things over the last few weeks, and we all saw the last time your team took the field in the Rose Bowl last year. We know it didn't finish the way you guys intended it to finish. What does a game like that, what does that lead to for you, coach, from a reflection standpoint? What does that lead to you're making changes, adjusting who you are, what you do? So what does a game like the Rose Bowl kind of teach you about what the program needs to be in the future to avoid a result like we saw the last time out?
1: Mm-hmm. Well, I mean, I always going to first give hats off to the people that did it. And Coach Cignetti did an awesome job of building a team that was just well-rounded across the board and competitive, you know, great schematically, and, you know, had a mentality about them. And so, again, we saw that. It's not like we didn't know what it's supposed to look like. I know what it's supposed to look like. I know what it feels like. You know, but we also, you can see now, again, through those experiences, kind of almost what we were talking about, where we need to improve. And that's what we work daily to do, is continue to clean up those areas where we fall short. And, you know, to me, it's a lot of execution, especially when it comes to the run game or stopping the run. And so, you know, again, got to have personnel, got to be on the same page with what you're teaching. And we continue to work extremely hard to make all those areas come together. Again, you got to give a tip of the hat. I mean, because they didn't just do it to us. They did it to a lot of teams throughout the season and even into the playoffs, you know, with other teams as well. So we know we got a lot of work ahead of us, you know, but you know, I think that, again, got to tip the hat to Coach Cignetti and what that program did there, what they did.
0: No, they're a dang good football team, no doubt about it. We saw them the following week against Oregon. It was much of the same. They were a juggernaut for sure. Finally, Coach, we'll get you out of here with this. Look, I'm excited about seeing your team this year. It feels like there's a youthful energy. Feels like there's I think when you're young, you just have that glass half full demeanor about you for whatever reason. I think youth can sometimes help you in some ways. Like, you don't really know what you don't know, so you go out and just play free because you might have more chances. Whereas if you're a senior, you get tight because it's like, oh, it's my last chance. So what is it about having a young team, a lot of new faces, especially on offense, that kind of maybe leads to a little bit more energy from you as a coach or maybe from the program itself?
1: I think the new faces piece is one area that just jumps out at me. And the reason I say that is, you know, just think about any time, even you or just anyone, you go to a new place or, you know, it's something different, call it uncomfortable, call it whatever. It takes you out of your comfort zone, right? And you're really paying attention to everything. You're trying to grasp, and sometimes you're with a drink through a fire hose, right? I mean, that gets used a lot. But I have a lot of appreciation for our new players who've come in, who really had an open mind, were excited and enthusiastic about this opportunity, have a high level of skill, but know they also have room to refine and get better. They took into the weight program, and I think, again, eyes wide open to what that looks like here at Alabama. That hit them in the face. But man, they just kept going. And the guys that were here, open arm accepting the guys that came in when they saw how hard they were going to work and be like, you know what, we can do this. And I think there's kind of just a silent kind of way we're methodically going about our work. You know, it is different probably than what I've expected and experienced most years. Most years, you know who most of the guys are all the way across the board that you can really expect to lead the charge. And that makes you feel good, makes you feel a little bit more comfortable. But I think our coaching staff's doing a really good job of pushing all these guys, giving them the feedback they need to hear, not just what, you know, they want to hear. And so it's been a good dynamic. That doesn't win you games. You got to win the games by doing things at a high level. And so, again, that's where a lot of the work that we have ahead of us this summer and this fall is going to be super important.
0: And, Coach, if you want to go ahead right now, you're more than welcome to. I'll give you the platform. If you'd like to announce the starting quarterback right now, we're more than willing to engage, answer any questions, ask you the question. So if you want to, go ahead. I'll give you the freedom.
1: I appreciate that, Greg. I'm not ready.
0: Fair enough. We will be there.
1: I think you mentioned it. I think the thing to say is that we do have two guys that, you know, I talk about the ceiling on for some of these guys, but also I think it's also what's the floor. I think knowing that, hey, at the very least we're at this point, like, it leaves a lot of optimism on what that room's going to be and what it's going to lead to as far as the production on the football field each and every Saturday.
0: I know we're all looking forward to seeing how that competition unfolds and how the team plays this year. We really appreciate the time, Coach. It feels like the program is trending in the right direction. I really believe that. It feels like a big year, big opportunity, and we look forward to watching you. Good luck this fall.
1: Thanks a lot, Greg. I appreciate you.
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All right, that was Kalen DeBoer. And here's the thing about Kalen DeBoer that I want y'all to kind of sit on for just a minute before we move on to the presidential committee. He's 3 years into the shop, and right now there's not a lot of certainty as to where the quarterback situation is going to go. A couple years ago, it was Jalen Milroe. Last year, it was Ty Simpson. Right now, you got a two-quarterback race between Keelan Russell and Austin Mack. And I understand, man, that competition is going to be significant. I get it. At some point, this competition can be over, and you want to make sure that whoever that guy is has all the experience that they could possibly get. I honestly think quarterback is going to be a pretty good spot for Alabama, regardless of which direction they go this year. I feel pretty good about that group. I do. Whether it's Mack or Russell, quarterback's going to be big because the SEC, they're going to need a lot in the SEC to navigate this gauntlet for sure. But quarterback is not a position I'm overwhelmingly concerned about. So we appreciate Kalen DeBoer for his time today. Let's dive into the committee proposals that have been kind of circulating the last few days. Now, on May 9th, the Presidential College Sports Reform Committee, they circulated a draft document that the Associated Press and Yahoo and all these groups obtained and reported simultaneously. Now, this is the committee that came out of the White House summit on college sports back in March. That was the one that Nick Saban was on. Several others were on as well. That one produced the executive order in early April that we spent a full episode breaking down. That executive order kind of told the NCAA to clean things up a little bit. Well, this document says what, quote, cleaning it up would actually look like. And it's a three-phase plan. Phase one is stabilization. Phase two is media rights. And phase three is permanent governance. Now, there are more than a dozen individual proposals inside of it. And we're going to go through kind of all the major ones. I'm going to tell you all whether I love it or I hate it. No hedging. On one hand, this makes sense. On the other hand, I'm going to say, yeah, I love this. Nope, hate this. Does that sound like a good plan? Cool. Let's start with the first proposal. A college sports reform task force operating inside the existing NCAA structure, armed with a limited antitrust exemption and the authority to override individual state laws. Verdict on this one, I love it. This is the whole game. Right? This is the only thing on the entire document that actually solves the structural problem. And the reason why it solves it is because of those six words, right? The limited antitrust exemption. Right now, the NCAA makes the rules and states pass laws that contradict those rules. And the courts strike down those rules when litigation comes forth. And the result is a system.

0: system where the NCAA has kind of all the liability of a governing body and none of the actual governing authority. The antitrust exemption fixes that. It gives kind of whoever that runs the task force the legal foundation to set compensation limits, transfer rules, eligibility standards without immediately losing in federal court. Now, there's a catch. The antitrust exemption goes back to the task force, not to the NCAA, which means it's also a quiet dismantling of the NCAA as the primary governance structure for college sports. Now, I'm not sure it's a bad thing. The NCAA spent 30 years losing court cases that told them the same thing over and over and over again. You cannot use amateurism as a legal defense for what is functionally more, you know, financially beneficial, right? So maybe a fresh structure with actual legal authority does better. So I love the concept. Now, the devil is in whether Congress can actually pass the legislation before the recess in August. And based on what happened to the SCORE Act, which was pulled from the House floor 2 hours before the vote because the votes weren't there, I'm not super optimistic that that will get done. Let's go to proposal number two, salary caps for coaches and athletic department administrators. On paper, I love it. It makes sense. But there's a bit of an asterisk here, by the way, because there's 13, at least 13 major college football coaches that are getting paid $10+ million next season. And that's not even utilizing some of the private schools. Like, there's probably more than that. And the revenue sharing model, which started last fall under the House settlement, has schools paying players of all sports up to $20.5 million per year. At the same time, those athletic departments are cutting some non-revenue sports because the numbers, they're just hard to justify right now. You've seen a lot of programs eliminate a bunch of sports. Programs across the country are making the same math calculation. You can pay the football and basketball players, or you can pay for a tennis program. And a coaching salary cap doesn't solve all of that, but does address the part of the expense ledger that is challenging. But we know that this is going to get fought. We know that the SEC and the Big Ten, they don't want to be constrained in their ability to hire elite coaches. And you know what? I completely understand that argument. But when you're asking Congress for a federal antitrust exemption, a massive government intervention on your behalf, the price of that intervention probably includes some limitation on how much you can pay the head coach of a publicly funded university. So it's a reasonable trade. I just don't think it's going to happen because this is free market and the best coaches are going to get the most money and there's naturally going to become bidding wars and there's going to be leverage and there's going to be all this stuff. So I don't think it's going to happen. So what are you going to do? Put the cap at 5 million? Well, you're fundamentally restructuring the coaching market in that scenario. If you put it at 15 million, then what does that change? I have no idea. So the document doesn't specify numbers. And until it does, the principle, yeah, I understand that. But I reserve the right to flip on the implementation because I think it's going to be a really hard one to pull off for sure. Let's go next to proposal number three. Prohibitive NIL-based salary cap circumvention. Because the House settlement right now allows schools to pay players up to $20.5 million per year. But schools, particularly in the SEC and the Big Ten, they've been using NIL collectives and third-party NIL deals through several different avenues to blow right past that cap. You sign a lease agreement that you'll never enforce for $500,000. You do a promotional video for a local car dealership that pays you $800,000. There's ways around this NIL. It's not true, genuine NIL. There are some back channels to make more money. Now, my verdict is I love this. This is probably the single most important financial integrity issue in the sport right now. Because if the $20.5 million cap means nothing, if every program with money can just route it around through various different avenues, and there really is no cap, and if there is no cap, there is no competitive floor. And if there is no competitive floor, you eventually have 12 programs that can spend. And then you have 125 programs that are essentially running in a different direction. They're playing at a different level. So the cap circumvention problem needs to be addressed. Proposal number four, This is the Bird rule for the transfer portal. Financial incentives for players who stay at the same institution for consecutive seasons. Now, for any non-NBA fans in the audience, the Bird rule is an NBA collective bargaining concept that allows teams to exceed the salary cap to re-sign their own players. Now, the idea here is kind of the same. So if you want to keep your own guys, you should be able to offer more than what is available on the outside market. I love this. I want to be clear about why I love this. Because it's easy to say, well, this is just making it harder for players to transfer. I don't think that's necessarily the case. Because the Bird rule, it's not a restriction. It is an incentive. There's a big difference between telling a player they can't leave and giving a school the ability or flexibility to offer a player more money to stay. Because player agency still stays intact here. The financial market just gets tilted ever so slightly towards loyalty and continuity. So players who transfer for more money, they still can. The programs that can offer more to their own guys now get to do so. And that's a functioning market. And the current system has really no mechanism for retention beyond roster management and NIL deals that the College Sports Commission might reject. So if you give programs the Bird rule, you get to pay their own guys more to stay, then maybe we don't have as much going on in the portal year over year. So I love this rule, and if it gets implemented, I would totally be on board. Proposal number five, modify the college football playoff's revenue distribution model and create a separate playoff for the G6 conferences. Now, this is the one that's going to generate the most conversation. The idea is essentially this. You take the current 12-team college football playoff and you keep it just for the Power Four. And then you give the G6 their conferences, you give them their own postseason structure. I want to love this, but I can't. I just can't. I've long said that we all know that the Power Four and the G6 are playing in different pools.
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0: This is the Baseball Tonight podcast for Friday, May 15th, 2026, presented to you by La Quinta by Wyndham. Tonight, La Quinta, tomorrow you shine. I'm Buster Olney. Kenny Ligon is filling in for Taylor Schwenk again today. And on the show today, we'll be talking with Chris Getz, head of baseball operations for the Chicago White Sox, about his team's remarkable start, Munetaka Murakami, and about the club. That's Sarah Lang's notes. But first, let's talk to Jorge Castillo of ESPN.com. Jorge Castillo covers baseball for ESPN, and he's part of the New York chapter of baseball writers. Jorge, how you doing?
1: I'm doing well, Buster. How are you?
0: Good. So the reason why I mentioned that is that when we get to award season, what happens in every chapter, as you well know, is that two writers are picked from the group to cast ballots. Now, you are relatively new to the New York chapter, so I suspect that you don't have a vote in the National League Cy Young Award this year. Is that correct?
1: I haven't been told anything, so I doubt it, yeah.
0: Okay. I think that what you need to do is light a candle every night and ask to be not get that vote. Does that one, Jorge, is going to be a tough one? With what we're seeing out of Paul Skenes, Shohei Ohtani, Jacob Mizorowski, wow. I'm just watching these guys pitch in the last week. You wonder by the time we get to the end of the year what these numbers are going to look like. What are you seeing in this trio?
1: It's the best trio in baseball. I mean, I was there on opening day at Citi Field when Paul Skenes didn't survive the first inning. Was charged with five runs in that first inning because O'Neill Cruz misplayed two balls in center field. Since then, a 109 ERA in eight starts. He's flirted with a no-hitter in the last two outings. Hasn't walked a batter going back to April 13th.
0: A month without walking a hitter. I just want to reiterate that. Go ahead.
1: Yeah, and I just took a lot of courage, Buster. Please hold your applause. But I picked Paul Skenes to be my NL Cy Young Award winner.
0: And you were out on a limb. Way to go.
1: Yeah. The courage that took. And it's looking good. The problem is that Mizorowski's basically unhittable. I mean, he threw 49 pitches at least 100 miles an hour on Wednesday. The guy has thrown 233 100 mile an hour or better pitches this year. The rest of baseball starting pitchers, 144. He's dominant. I mean, the guy's throwing 103, 104 miles an hour. And then you got Shohei Ohtani, who when Shohei Ohtani wants to do something, he almost always does it. And this year, it's very obvious that he wants to win a Cy Young Award. 2 years ago, he wanted to go 50-50 because he wasn't pitching. He went 50-50. He's a .82 ERA. He's looked great. Now, it's a matter of, for me, when it comes to Cy Young, I'm really into, it's very important to me. How many innings are these guys going to throw? I thought Zach Wheeler should have won that Cy Young Award over Corbin Burns in 21 just because he threw more and was super effective. Ohtani's at 44 innings so far. Skenes is at 50, Mizorowski at 51. And I just wonder with Ohtani's, his workload, we've seen that become a story here, him trying to do the two-way thing and struggling at the plate. I wonder how the Dodgers will, moving forward with Ohtani, how will they handle him as he tries to do something that we've never seen before, a two-way player winning the Cy Young Award.
0: Well, it's funny that you cast it that way. Like, you're like, how will the Dodgers handle him? I think you would agree with me. It's what Shohei Ohtani wants to do. If he says to the, and I'm just making this up, okay? There's no indication that he would do this. But if he went to them today and said, you know what? I'm just going to bag the DH thing for a while. I'm going to focus on pitching. Like, I want to go to every 5 days. The Dodgers would do it. If he said to them, I want to stay in the lineup most days, they would do that too. If he said to them, I don't want to pitch the day before I pitch, or I want to DH the day before I pitch, and then the day I pitch, then they would do that. Whatever Ohtani wants, he gets in his schedule, yes?
1: That has been the case. I wonder if this year it could change a little bit. I wonder if the Dodgers... on paper, this lineup is supposed to be unbelievable. They have stars, future Hall of Famers up and down this lineup. It has not, the offense has been struggling now for the better part 2-3 weeks. And Ohtani's just not been Ohtani at the plate. And then on the starting rotation side, Glasnow just goes on the injured list. Blake Snell just comes off the injured list. That group hasn't necessarily been what we expected either. Yamamoto has not been quite himself Ohtani's actually been needed in that rotation, but he's also needed right now, unbelievably to me, in that lineup. So I'd be interested in seeing if the Dodgers do put up some resistance and say, hey, actually, you know what, Shohei, we're going to do this. And we know you want to do both. And we know you had your ambition and your goals. But for the Dodgers to win the World Series this year, this is the best course. It's going to be fascinating. It's a fascinating storyline this year.
0: I should mention Mason Miller also in the Cy Young Award conversation. You know, he's having arguably the best season ever for reliever. He's the backbone of the Padres' success. So he'll be in there. But I think for the sake of this conversation, we'll focus on the three starting pitchers. And what Ohtani's doing this year, to me, is amazing. To see him maintain the feel for six pitches while he's generally serving as an everyday DH, that's incredible to me, okay? But I would say this. When somebody gets a hit off Ohtani, I'm not surprised. Like, it's not, doesn't seem like that unusual. Guys will get good swings against him. They might actually score some runs against him. I've got to the point with the other two guys where when someone gets a hit off Skeens, off Mizorowski, like, I'm surprised. Like, Skeens' dominance in his last two starts was staggering. I can't remember, you know, peak Pedro Martinez might be the closest thing that I'm seeing to what we're seeing in Skeens right now with how he's good. And you mentioned Mizorowski. I tweeted out today that he's going Mach 3, right? 103, when no one else is doing that on a more consistent basis. I get the feeling because of volume issue that those two guys might have an advantage by the end of the year. But here's Ohtani's, I think, advantage in this race is that he's more popular. And I don't think it's a huge factor, but I think that when the narratives, writers, I think we tend to look for narratives. And I do think if Ohtani is within 20 innings, if he's within 30 innings, those other guys, and his numbers are right there, because he's the greatest player we've ever seen, that's a little tiebreaker that he has in his column. Are you buying? You think I'm full of crap?
1: No, that's fair. The other thing that I would tie to this, I know we're talking about Cy Young, but MVP. How good of a hitter does Ohtani need to be, or how bad can he be, frankly, to still win an MVP? And maybe voters say, hey, if he's going to win the MVP, then I'll give Skeens or Mizorowski the Cy Young Award, right? You know, I think that's all sort of in play. I'm fascinated also by that MVP race. And, you know, does Ohtani need an 850 OPS and hit 25 home runs or 800 OPS? Like, what's the line there, the threshold, if he's going to be an elite pitcher to also win the MVP?
0: So along those lines, I kind of wonder if Mason Miller might have a better chance for MVP than Cy Young Award, because especially in this year when we're seeing bullpen meltdowns all over the place, the advantage that the Padres have in the ninth inning is so extraordinary. I wonder, and given the, you know, the number of games that Mason Miller impact, I wonder if it'd be more appropriate for him to be an MVP candidate. Are you buying that?
1: Sure. But Buster, you have more of the history sort of sense of like how unusual. I mean, that's for me, that'd be super unusual, right? A closer winning MVP, especially with Shohei Ohtani in that league. But the stuff that he's doing and the Padres, I know a lot of people have talked about this. I have no idea how they're this good. The numbers just don't add up. And like you said, they've Mason Miller and the fact that they're just winning these close games, that is a huge reason why they're this good. And Mason Miller is a huge reason why.
0: Yeah. And it's, you know, a comparable sort of in a parallel universe. When you talk to Atlanta Braves players from the 90s, they will tell you that they believe that if Mariano Rivera wore their uniform and not pinstripes, they would be the team that would have won the championships, because he made that kind of difference over the course of a postseason. And maybe over the course of a regular season, Mason Miller will be that guy for the Padres. So anyway, I'm glad I don't have that vote. I would not want to be choosing between those two. Those guys would be hard.
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9: The road to the NBA Finals ends here, with star guards setting the tone. The Cavs eye another upset, while the Knicks carry the dreams of all of New York. The Eastern Conference Finals.

0: All right, let's dive in a little bit into the early trade conversations that, you know, starting to percolate a little bit. And a couple of observations that I certainly picked up. One, I don't know how many good players are going to be available. At the trade deadline last year, I had a GM say to me, man, there's just not that many good guys out there. Well, with the American League being the land of opportunity and all these teams that are in the mix, who's actually going to be a seller? Do we think that if the Red Sox, given the expectations coming into the year or within five games, that suddenly Craig Bressel is going to wave the white flag? I'm not buying it. We might have to look to the worst National League teams to be sellers. The Rockies certainly have players. I think Mickey Moniak is a guy who's going to get some attention at the deadline. That'll be interesting. And the Mets, they do have marketable guys. When you're talking about Freddie Peralta, Clay Holmes, what do you see there?
1: The standings are just, I'm looking at the Houston Astros, right? A team that's been completely ravaged by injuries. A team that we all

0: He's under contract through the 20, I think until through the 2028 season. And to me, could you get a haul, a Juan Soto-esque haul for Yordan Alvarez, the way the Nationals did a few years ago, you know, getting James Wood and CJ Abrams and Mackenzie Gore and a couple other prospects? I don't see that happening, but that's the name. If you, you said it, Buster, there might not be a ton of, you know, big names, you know, impact players available at the deadline. Alvarez would be the most impactful player since Soto at the deadline. I do think the Astros, you know, getting, you know, moving on from Paredes or Christian Walker is a possibility.
1: Yeah.
0: You mentioned the Mets. Dave, I mean, I was at the game Wednesday night last night. Juan Soto fouls a pitch off his foot, and I was like, okay, another bad break for the Mets. Hours after they placed Francisco Alvarez on the injured list with a torn meniscus. They, like you said, Freddie Peralta is an interesting piece. Clay Holmes, under the radar, has been one of the best starting pitchers in baseball this year. That experiment has gone well up in the Mets, converting him from reliever. The Mets, the second most expensive roster in baseball, one of the most expensive rosters of all time. I asked David Stearns on Monday, I believe it was, or Tuesday, at what point do you have to pivot to the future? And he said, we are not close to that point yet. So they're going to ride this out. They're going to give this a go because they have World Series expectations. And, you know, Francisco Lindor is out, Jorge Polanco's out, Luis Robert is out. So they just need to tread water for now. And the Red Sox, I don't see the Red Sox competing for a World Series for, you know, the American League pennant this year. That division is loaded. And they're six games under. Maybe they sneak into a wild card spot, but I don't know. Maybe they move on for a couple of pieces, but I don't see that happening either. I think it's a tough spot for the Red Sox.
2: So some observations about some of the things you're talking about. One, so much of these decisions come down to not what the GM wants, it's what the owner wants to do. Scout the owners for a moment. Steve Cohen has demonstrated he's not the crazy Artie Moreno owner where it's Dan the Torpedo's full speed ahead. 2023, Buck Showalter's last year, he waved the white flag in midseason, said, look, we're not good enough. The numbers are ugly. So that would seem to be in play. Jim Crane, the owner of the Houston Astros, has very strong feelings about how long, you know, long-term contracts. He does not give contracts out more than 6 years. Yordan Alvarez is going to get a contract of more than 6 years, becomes a free agent. Jim traded Kyle Tucker. Right. He traded Kyle Tucker a year before he became a free agent because he didn't want to pay him. So I wouldn't completely rule that out. I'm right there with you. And the Red Sox, the interesting thing about this team to me is it's a hard roster to turn over. When you really dig into it and you're thinking about what they need, offense, what do you do? Well, Wilson Contreras has 2 years left. Trevor Story, the shortstop, has 2 years left. Where else are you making changes other than maybe third base? Taylor Durbin was Craig Breslow's big acquisition in the offseason. It'd be really hard for him to blow that up. And where are you going to get offensive help if you want to do something? So there, quick, before you go, we got a couple minutes left. I want to talk to you about the Yankee situation. Anthony Volpe comes back. He's playing shortstop. Wasn't wild about his quote, I must say, when he was saying, you know, I've learned that things are out of my control and don't worry about it, which seems to infer that, you know, he didn't necessarily agree with the decision to leave in the minor leagues. And my response to Volpe, you know, would be like, dude, you can control this. Go play well. Go. You've had a get out of jail free card for 3 years. And right now, if I were representing Volpe, I'd say, go play other positions. Go play second base. Go play the outfield a little bit. Go down the minor. Ask the Yankees if you can do that, because that's what Caballero's done. And Caballero's put himself in this great position, compete for that spot. And the other thought about the Yankees pre-trade deadline, I think the next 40 games is going to be really important for Jazz Chisholm because he's an impending free agent. If he doesn't start playing better, you know what? Maybe they flip him at the deadline and get somebody else to come in there and play second base. Give me your thoughts on those.
0: The one thing that really stood out to me was when the Yankees placed Jose Caballero on the injured list, Jose Caballero played so well that the Yankees finally moved off the idea of having Volpe be their starting shortstop after 3 years. You know, Volpe, you know, here in New York, the Yankees were hearing it from everywhere that Volpe, you know, hasn't been good enough. He regressed last year offensively and defensively playing through that shoulder injury, even though he said that didn't really impact him.

0: Going into this year, mid-April, Brian Cashman on the record told reporters in Tampa that Volpe was going to be the starting shortstop when he returned. And then Caballero, that series took off. And the one thing that stood out to me when the Yankees placed Caballero on the injured list with that broken finger and activated Anthony Volpe in Baltimore was Aaron Boone said, oh, no, this is Jose Caballero's job when he comes back. And that stood out to me. You know, he could have just said, hey, we'll see how this goes, you know, over the next, you know, 10, 14 days and we'll reevaluate. You know, it's within his prerogative to do that. He did not do that. And I do think it's interesting that Volpe just doesn't. Has not shown yet that he's willing to play the other positions.
1: Do players it. Across, can only make it better.
0: Over the last decade, players for years across baseball have made a career out of just being able to play different positions. Chris Taylor, Kike Hernandez, Ben Zobrist.
1: Brendan Donovan.
0: Guys have made money. They've made careers by just saying, hey, I'll be a utility player. It takes some, you know, you got to swallow your pride a bit, but why not? The Yankees could use, maybe if Anthony Volpe says, hey, I'll play second base, maybe he's exactly. The solution at second base. You know, with Jazz Chisholm about to be a free agent. And the fact of the matter is George Lombard is coming. And George Lombard is going to be the starting shortstop for this team eventually, in my opinion, unless something happens here. He's a great defender from all accounts. He's hitting the ball in the minors. He's going to be the starting shortstop of the future. It doesn't seem like Anthony Volpe is going to be that guy moving forward. So this is a super fascinating, all of this, you know, Jazz Chisholm struggling. He's, you know, he came in here with a goal of into the season saying his goal was 50-50. And he's been one of the worst hitters in baseball so far this year. And yeah, it's an interesting dynamic for a team that is 10 games over 500, best starting rotation in baseball. Even though Max Fried left the game the other day with an elbow injury, he said it's not too serious. Aaron Judge, Ben Rice. I think this is a class of the American League.
1: All right. Jorge, thanks for doing this.
0: Thank you, Buster.
1: Chris Getz is the vice president and general manager of the Chicago White Sox, and he joins us now. Chris, how you doing?
2: I'm doing great, Buster. How are you?
1: Yeah, you're doing great. You're at 500. You come back. We're all talking about whether or not when the season ends, the White Sox are going to be in the 16 playoff field. You are as of today, so off to a good start. What's this experience like so far?
2: Well, yeah, I mean, honestly, just not really used to it. It's been a while since, I've had this feeling, this level of consistency. And so it does feel good. And you know what? Like, you think about the fans, right? And we felt it a little bit last year in the second half. And I mean, I'm not surprised because, you know, whether I played here in the office here, an opponent, I just knew this fan base. Once they can grab a hold of something that they feel like can be believed in, they'll be there. And they've shown up. They have. And so I feel good about certainly that. And then, you know, you look at Will and the consistency that he's brought to the table since we hired him, continued to add staff, support staff. And then, of course, the players, they're feeding off of each other. You know, they're playing well, I think. You know, for any young player that comes up to the big leagues, it's one of those, I think I can play here, and then eventually when they perform, they know that they can play here. And it's same thing. I think we can win. Now it's, I know we can win. And that competitiveness and that confidence showing up on a daily basis has happened more than it has in the past. We don't take anything for granted. We know that, you know, there's an ebb and flow to every season, but we feel like we go into every series with a chance to win that series. And that's really the mindset right now.
1: So one of the things that's pretty clear when you watch your guys play, kind of like with the Blue Jays during last October, is first off, super fun team to watch. And the players really enjoy each other. And I can't remember which player it was, but he talked about how there's that feeling in the group that everyone's playing for each other. Tell me where you think that culture comes from, knowing the guys in your clubhouse.
2: Well, it's something that I think any general manager or anyone in baseball, you want to cultivate that. You want that. We know that that's important. I can't say that, there's one tangible thing that you point to. You know, there is this, you know, selfless leadership in a clubhouse starts with Will. You know, and also like myself, I think that, you know, how I carry myself, the support that, I need to provide the staff and the players. And I think that, that begins to kind of bleed throughout the organization in a positive way.
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5: 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So we're going to be putting up, it's close to 2,100 gravesite flags.
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0: I have a question about the number one pick overall in the draft coming up. But first, you and I talked early in the season about Murakami. I mean, you know his backstory. There was a lot of concern in the industry if he would hit velocity, if he would hit, because he had a lot of strikeouts, and the numbers that he hit, fastballs over 95 miles per hour, chased off a lot, scared away a lot of teams. And you mentioned to me, and you guys wind up signing him to a 2-year contract. It looks like, you know, could be the best signing of the winter. You mentioned to me that there was that sense that that he was trying to prove something to somebody, right, when he joined you guys because of the work ethic. And I wanted to hear from you specific examples of him in the clubhouse, because there have been times where players have come from Japan because of the language barrier. And sometimes you feel like the player's isolated. Everything I'm reading about Murakami is that both ways, there seems to be a great effort to, you know, to all be together.
1: Yeah, well, you know, it starts with him, you know, not only the work ethic and all of that. I mean, he's really comfortable in his own skin. And, you know, that he's got this confidence that you know, has been developed through what he's accomplished. And, you know, you put on top of, he's still hungry. He's not satisfied with that work ethic. And, you know, everyone kind of recognizes that. But, you know, we kind of have, you know, every time we win, we do a player of the game. And not that that's unique to other clubs. But, you know, oftentimes he is one player of the game for us, and he's on the mic. And, you know, it's always deflecting credit. And but man, it is also hilarious. He's got a great.
0: And you've been in there. You've been in the room.
1: I have.
0: For these?
1: It's like I. It's unavoidable. It's like you know, you know, when the guys are you know, celebrating a win or celebrating someone that has done something well. Yeah, I mean, I love it, right? I mean, I remember that as a player, and now in this position, when you get a chance to put together a team. You know, and you see a team coming together. I mean, it's almost impossible to avoid, when you can really sense that there's something special in a room. And I sense that developing, but, you know, goes back to Mune. He's fun loving guy, and great sense of humor, confident in himself. And he thinks about the team. He's talking about the team all the time. So, and I think he genuinely, you know, feels that way and wants to give off that impression. So, we've tried to support him. You know, it's bringing in someone from Japan. It's not something that, you know, I've done personally or the organization has done in a while. So, you know, we were very upfront, you know, with him and his group that, you know, this isn't going to be perfect, but we want to make this as seamless as possible. And we'll just continue to have dialogue. We can help here, help there. You know, off the field, you know, food wise, language wise, you know, so he can just go out there and be himself and play baseball. And I think we've done a decent job at that.
0: What can you tell us about Colson Montgomery in terms of what he does and what he brings to the table on a daily basis?
1: You know, one thing that I think is, you know, I know when he was in the minor leagues and certainly got a lot of attention as a top prospect, where is he going to play? You know, can he play shortstop? You know, he's 6'4" and, you know, you rarely see players that of that size at that position. He's played really well on the defensive side. He continues to get better. He's gotten better at the major leagues, you know, and what he brings to the table on a daily basis, you know, it's this calmness. And if you watch his throws to first base, it's always on target. And, you know, are there guys out there across the league that we've had before that, you know, perhaps are, you know, you see more wild plays or, you know, the spinning and all these crazy, you know, athletic plays. Sure. But the consistency of that position, that sure handedness that he provides, I think just brings overall calmness throughout the whole diamond and certainly the pitcher. So that's been something that's been greatly appreciated, you know, offensively. I know it's been, you know, talked about a lot his, you know, last season, starting in the minor leagues and getting off to a really rough start. And, you know, we took him out of the AAA kind of environment, went to Arizona, spent time with our head of hitting, Ryan Fuller, for 7 to 10 days, you know, physically getting some adjustments made, but also mentally just resetting and changing a mindset. He took it to we reinserted him to that AAA club. and found the right pocket to bring him up to the big leagues. And he did what he did for 2.5 months. That was really impressive, especially if you look at it, the entirety of the body of work last year. And, you know, in the beginning of the year, I mean, he was a little inconsistent, still kind of searching for the, you know, his swing, his at bats. And then, you know, he just seemed to lock it in. I can't really pinpoint exactly what, you know, in terms of adjustments or anything like that, but he's had some big hits for us, some big home runs. And I think it's been helpful having a Murakami and a Vargas who's done this a little bit longer around him, where he can just get to work on a daily basis. And, you know, but to get that from a premium position, left-handed, you know, with power, it's really impacted our team in a positive way.
0: Tell me what, you know, because I certainly have heard stories of organizations through the years. You hear that they want to fix something in a prospect. He strikes out a lot. Tell me what's sort of the message you guys have had for him along those lines, or do you just ignore it?
1: Well, you know, you do need to look at, you know, just the entire package of the offensive ability. And, you know, I mean, we've got a handful of guys that do strike out. Now, if we're just going to attack the strikeout, you know, does that deter from some of the other skills
0: that he does well?
1: That makes him good, right? So now, you know, he's still developing as a hitter, especially at the major league level. And, you know, we hope that the strikeouts, you know, we get less of them. Same with Murakami, but can't lose sight of the fact that, you know, he's hitting a lot, he's hitting for power. And you know, he's you know, come up with some big at bats for us. But you know, when it comes to Colson, and similar to Murakami, the engine is so strong, it's so powerful, and sometimes if it's not controlled, it can, you know, it's like a race car that all of a sudden it just, you know, when it's, you know, a little bit off, that all of a sudden it's probably you know, looks a little uglier than perhaps someone that's just in cruise control at a lesser speed. So, you know, we're trying to weaponize the engine that they have and make them feel like, hey, if I can control this, I can do something perhaps that other players can't do. So it's kind of resetting the mind to think that way versus, oh, here we go again. And now that, you know, gosh, that
0: would be negative.
1: Right? Yeah, organization can be negative, and here, you know, and they're just snowballs. So, and so it's a matter of, you know, him having the right self talk, and but also, you know, giving the right cues from our hitting coaches or teammates or just the organization in general to keep him on track or keep others on track.
0: Yeah, there is always that fine line. I love what Craig Counsell did with the Cubs, Ballesteros. He's like, don't touch him. Leave him alone. don't try to fix this. All right. You mentioned you have the first pick in the draft. Generally speaking, I mean, you're not going to tell me here in this forum who you're going to pick with the first pick. But generally speaking, do you lean toward the talent or maximizing the slot money that you guys have? Because that seems to be, you know, really determining factor in a lot of these drafts these days.
1: Yeah, for us, you know, it's going to be the talent, the top talent, what we feel like the top talent is. And, you know, there's been drafts that we've had in the past, not necessarily applying to the first pick that, okay, we're going to try to maximize the pool here. And not that we won't try to do that. We still will, but we want to get the first pick right. I mean, you know, it's a responsibility, obviously, to the organization and really baseball to identify someone that, you know, can handle being the number one pick, because that's associated to that player for the entirety of his career and his life. So, you know, it's a significant one. I know I don't want to put a burden on the guy because we want to have him go out there and play baseball, but we're going to identify and we're going to choose the player that we feel like is the most talented.
2: 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Coming up Friday, we'll react to Game 2 of the Eastern Conference Finals. 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

0: that Pope is a White Sox fan. Tell me about when you first heard that and how much you guys have leaned into that, and whether or not, you know, the off chance that maybe there's been some contact with you and the Pope.
1: Yeah, when it first came out and he was, you know, Pope Leo was named the Pope, I didn't really believe it. You know, it was one of those, you know, he's a White Sox fan, because I don't know if you remember the first kind of message put out there that he was a Cubs fan. And I think there was like this assumption that he was a Cubs fan. And you know, his brother didn't take to that very well, and was very vocal about his White Sox fandom. And then, you know, come to find out, he attended, you know, some World Series games in 2005. And we've got video, we've got that photo. It's in our hallway. We had an event, you know, with the Archdiocese at the stadium last summer, which was, talk about a unique experience to attend to. And he was, you know, on the video board and offering a message to everyone in attendance. So, I've also told people, you know, and I have not talked to him, I have not met him, but there's a non-zero chance that I'll be able to meet the Pope at some point in my life now because of the association, you know, with the White Sox. So that's a very cool thing to say. And you know, since that was announced, there's been a lot of positive things happening with the White Sox. And I hope that he's tracking it. I think we've got some fan giveaways. We've probably already done it, and we'll continue to do that. So it's certainly been a welcomed addition.
0: Can you imagine if you guys make the World Series someday? I'm assuming that you'd be okay with him throwing out the first pitch.
1: I would be. Yeah, I absolutely support that.
0: All right. You know, the journey of the White Sox is well known. 121 losses a couple of years ago, and then you're doing what you're doing this year in the playoff hunt. Give me a low moment that you've had and the coolest moment you've had during the course of this journey.
1: Gosh, yeah, I mean, it's tough to not say the low moment was breaking that record. I did, you know, when we were going through, you know, that very difficult 2024 season, and, you know, it came to the point where it became, okay, we're probably going to break this record, where, okay, I've got to think into the future here, right? And gosh, what a story this will be. And, you know, then you almost embrace it. You have to embrace it. And listen, going into 2024, and that remains here even in the 26th season, you know, we've committed to foundationally improving the Chicago White Sox organization. That applies to, you know, our amateur scouting process, our international process, the player development, research and development, the major league operation, everything that goes into it. Let's commit to that, because we know that good things will come from that. Do we know, you know, specifically or precisely what that's going to bring to the table? It's never been about, you know, we're talking about championships and a World Series. It's about, you know, going about it the right way and committing to being the best that we can in all of those areas, knowing that good things will come. And, you know, I've had conversations with people when you're going through these struggles, and we've gone through struggles this year, and we'll go through more struggles. But early in the season, when, you know, we played the Brewers and we get swept, and then you know, we had a tough series in Miami, and I recall talking to, you know, one of the members of our front office. It's like, man, you know, I really feel like we've gone about this the right way, whether it be our hiring process, what we've, you know, the resources that we put into this organization from a foundation standpoint. It's got to turn at some point. You know, we've got to be going through, we've got to start feeling this at the major league level. And thankfully, we've had some good runs here, and, you know, gotten that, you know, level of gratification. But yeah, that 2024 season was difficult. It was. I don't want to, you know, it's not, you'd never say that just had to happen for us to have future success, because, you know, we're associated to it with that. But, you know, what a story it can be, you know, if we go out there and we accomplish something special, and we point back to, you know, this group, this team, you know, what we went through 2024 to look where we are now. It's just a great story for sports. You know, I grew up in Detroit, and, you know, I'm a Lions fan. I was a Lions fan. And, you know, to see, you know, they won a season without winning a game. And, you know, and the success that they're now having, you know, at the top there. I mean, it's that's significant. I know what it does for a city, that story. And, you know, we have that opportunity here with the White Sox. And, you know, the fan base, it's alive. They're feeling this. So to be able to continue to bring some positives throughout this year and in the coming years, I think, you know, what an opportunity, and it could be really special. So I can't say that there's one moment that I would say just feels really good. Because, you know, Will and I talk all the time. It's not about, you know, we don't talk about our win-loss record. We don't. We talk about, you know, solving for that day. And, you know, with that mindset, we know good things are going to come along with just us being committed to this foundation. So, you know, it's, you know, you just got to fall in love with the process. And I don't think you actually will truly appreciate the process when it's all, you know, probably when it's all finished, when we're all done here. Then you point back, you're like, man, that was a lot of fun. But when you're in it, you know, it's solving for the day.
0: So I'm going to ignore the Lions part of it because I'm a huge Vikings fan. So I'm going to set that aside, okay? But I bet you the high point will be if you know, you guys have a big moment in September, whatever that is Murakami at the microphone after the game. That might be a high moment for you.
1: That would I would agree with that.
0: All right, Chris. Well, thanks for doing this. I really appreciate your time.
1: Yeah, thanks, Buster. Appreciate it.
0: Sarah Langs is a reporter and producer for MLB.com, and every week we play the numbers games with her. Let's go through her numbers for today. Number one, Shohei Ohtani has a 0.82 ERA. That's the second lowest by a Dodgers pitcher in his first seven starts of a season since ERA became official in the National League in 1912, behind only Fernando Valenzuela's 0.29 ERA in 1981 in a time known as Fernando Mania. Number two, Josh Bell had his first stolen base on Wednesday since September 27th, 2018. He went 978 games in between stolen bases, the longest streak by a batter in between two stolen bases since at least 1900. And I can tell you this, you know, in the last couple of years, we've had players read some of Sarah's notes. Josh Bell has been all in on this. So it's cool to see a note about him among Sarah's numbers today. And number three, the shutout by the Orioles against the Yankees on Wednesday was the first that they've been involved in this season. It was their 44th game. The last Major League Baseball team to go this long without being part of a shutout on either side, the 2017 Washington Nationals, who pitched a shutout in game 48 that season. The only other time the O's and Browns went this long into a season without being involved in a shutout, 1996. They got shut out in game 67. I was covering the Orioles that year.
2: All right, Bleacher Tweets here to end the week on a Friday. First one coming from Dan from Bangkok. He says, hey guys, the Brewers have just started a stretch of the toughest schedule imaginable. 20 straight games versus first and second place teams. Yes, even the Twins are in second place. No one is more than three games out of first, and this includes 12 games versus teams that are in first or just out of first. How are they doing so far? Well, they're 5-1 as of Thursday. What say you about the Brewers, Buster?
0: It's just classic of Pat Murphy's teams where they don't seem daunted by anybody. Like they just seem like they can handle whatever's thrown at them. It's very matter of fact. And certainly their athleticism really seems to unnerve other teams. And so, you know, they do well, I think, against good teams because of that, because they just seem to throw people off. It's a little bit like the Rays. We've been talking about their offense being chaos. And it's interesting because the Brewers on one end of the spectrum and the Yankees so far have been at the other. The Yankees have struggled against teams with good record. And I was not aware that they had that kind of an extended stretch against good teams. So that'll be interesting to watch. And by the way, we're hoping that we're going to get Jacob Mizorowski on the podcast sometime here soon.
2: Our next one comes from Charlie from Los Angeles. Kind of an interesting one here. He says, I saw Caleb Durbin hit a home run off a position player against the Orioles. And given the Red Sox offensive struggles so far, it felt like a dubious honor. I'm a huge Red Sox fan, too. With that, it occurred to me that a homer off a position player could be considered defensive indifference. Why? If you're not giving runners steals because the defensive team doesn't try to get them out, then why are you giving them home runs? thought it was just a fun topic to explore given baseball's occasionally stingy approach to stats.
0: Yeah, that's an interesting, it's an interesting question. And it was funny, just coincidentally, last week, you know, we had David Ross on our game broadcast, and Rossi's first major league home run, he was playing with the Dodgers, came against the Arizona Diamondbacks, and it was first baseman Mark Grace pitching for the Diamondbacks, you know, veteran player brought in to save an inning, and Rossi went deep, and Mark Grace cussed him all the way around the bases as he was circling, because he's like, really, dude? You come up and you take that kind of swing against me in these situations. I agree with your overall point, but here's the difficulty of that. And someone who did a bunch of official scoring when I was covering the minor leagues, how do you score it? Like, it's easy to do the stolen base, indifference thing, because you just don't give credit to the hitter for that. But, you know, a guy hits a home run off a position player, what do you do that in your scorebook? How do you deal with a, let's say it's a grand slam. Who do you charge the runs to and all that? It's much more complicated, I think, than the stolen base thing.
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0: Hello and welcome in. It's Always College Football. I'm your host, Greg McElroy. Glad to have you here with us today. Two things happened this week in college football, and they deserve your full attention. They do. The first, the Presidential College Sports Reform Committee, they dropped their draft, a three-phase overhaul of every structural problem this sport has been dealing with for the last few years. They're introducing coaching salary caps. They're doing a group of six playoff. They're talking about pooling media rights. They're talking about the Bird Rule for the transfer portal. It's either the most ambitious intervention we've seen in the history of college sports, or it's just a whiteboard exercise that gets blocked immediately and forgotten by Labor Day. But we will go through every single idea. I'm going to tell y'all exactly what I think. But first, we're going to sit down with the head coach of the Alabama Crimson Tide. Kalen DeBoer is in year number three in trying to rebuild one of the most scrutinized programs in the entire country. He's coming off an 11-4 season that ended in a blowout loss in the Rose Bowl. He's staring at a quarterback competition that is a competition in every sense of the word and an October schedule that's going to be really challenging. So we got a lot of ground to cover. And we always encourage you, if you're new to the show or if you have not been around it, go and download the podcast wherever you get the podcast. Doesn't matter what platform you're on or what platform you prefer. We're there for you. You can also check us out on the ESPN College Football YouTube page. So let's kick things off with the head coach of the Alabama Crimson Tide, Kalen DeBoer. Coach, we always appreciate you making the time. It's year three at Alabama, 9-4 year one, 11-4 year two. Get to the college football playoff quarterfinal. From the outside, the trajectory looks right. But from the inside, where do you feel like this program is headed here in 26?
1: Yeah, you're just trying to build on the things that have gone really well, the things that you feel culturally are in the right spot, schematically, you know, our schemes and things that fit our personnel and evolving those with continuity of coaches, I think, which is really important. You see that specifically on the defensive side. Offensively, you know, some guys had great opportunities, and so a few new faces there, but you build on the things that are going really well, and then you continue to learn from, you know, the things where you've fallen short. And that's the way it would be, whether you were national champions or, you know, over, you know, that's just what I think the great coaches do and staffs, and our team wants that. Our team wants to have real feedback. That's our job as coaches. They want to know really the areas we need to improve. They all want to be their best, and that's individually and collectively.
0: Well, one position we're all very, very focused on is the quarterback spot. And, I mean, Keelan Russell, everybody buzzing about him after the A-Day performance. And we know Austin, he was a little limited, so it wasn't really an apples-to-apples comparison. But what did this spring kind of tell you about where each of those two guys is in their development?
1: Yeah, no, it was awesome for Keelan to have, you know, some success there like he did, making the plays he made in the 8A game there. And, you know, he just took advantage of opportunities and the spring went on, kept growing. That's what we expected from him, you know, just this growth. And expect that from Austin too, because, you know, guys who haven't taken all these snaps in games, their exposure to opportunities and taking advantage of it, that's what you'd expect. And, you know, Keelan has a high ceiling. Austin has a high ceiling. They both compete. They do it the right way. I love how they do it within the framework of our team and what we're trying to build. They got a great relationship themselves. And so them together makes us stronger as opposed to what you maybe see in some situations where that competitiveness could be divisive. And it's definitely not that for our football team. So it's just a salute to those guys, a salute to, you know, Coach Grubb. And, you know, it even goes back to not just Coach Ellis, but

0: You mentioned Josh Hart, the 26 points and 7 assists that he had to lead the New York Knicks to the 109-93 victory. After the game, he caught up with our Lisa Salters.
1: Just how good did this game feel you tonight? 26 points, playoff career high.
2: Yeah, man, it felt good. The thing I'm most happy about is I started 0 for 3, 0 for 4 from 3, and I just kept shooting. I'm putting the work in, and I just got to go out there and play with confidence, so it felt good.
1: What was your mindset when they just kept leaving you open to shoot?
2: Yeah, I mean, I knew that's what the game plan was going to be, and that's just been working. In the gym with Joe, Peter Patton, our shooting coach, just getting reps, so I'm just trying to make sure, shoot the ball with confidence and, just believe in my work.
1: You heard the ovation from this crowd when you left the court. And after game one, you said you didn't like not playing down the stretch, but you would do whatever it takes for this team. What is it about this team that makes you say that? Because a lot of people can say that, but they don't really mean it. What is it about this team that makes you say that?
2: I think it's just the character that we have of the guys in the locker room. For me, I said it for years, man. I'm a servant to these guys. I'm big in my faith. I pray for humility all the time, and I really feel like I don't have an ego. That got burned out my heart a long time ago, and I'm out here to serve these dudes.
1: 2-0 series lead heading to Cleveland. How do you pack this up and take it on the road?
2: We can't be happy with, being up 2-0. This team was just down 2-0. Last series it came back, so we got to go out there. We know they're going to have a sense of urgency, a sense of desperation, and we can't just match it. We have to exceed it. So we got to learn from film tomorrow and get ready for a tough one.
3: Yeah, listen, the Knicks are on a heater right now. 8 straight in the playoffs. They're playing well. They're playing really, really well. And, Josh Hart was a big part of that tonight. And it feels like they've kind of shared the wealth a little bit. On the night where Brunson, and I say only, only scores 19 points, he had 14 assists.
0: Right.
3: So where the goal was, we're not going to let Brunson beat you, he kind of still beat you in just a different way,
0: Right.
3: And that's what the great players do.
0: Yeah, they do. They do. And so now they, they get to get back to the drawing board. They'll get to get back to their own house. They'll play in their own gym, right? And they have to find a way, Cleveland does, to get back in this series. They definitely can't get down 3-0. Obviously, game 3 is coming up on Saturday back in Cleveland. But that one game, man, game 1 back on Tuesday, that really feels bad. It makes it even worse today. Because now at least you would have felt like you left 1-1. Now you're leaving, you're leaving New York down 0-2. And that is not the way you want things to go. He's Emmett Golden. I'm Q Myers. It's game night here on ESPN Radio. So they decided to leave Josh Hart wide open and let him beat them. He did. What does Kenny Atkins have to say about that? We'll hear from him next here on game night on ESPN Radio on the all-new ESPN app.
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0: And then lastly, we've got our Castle Rock Oregon Pinot Noirs are very, very popular right now. 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

0: Brunson, guarded by Strus, now at the Nick logo with a shot clock at 5. Brunson drives left side, gives it up. Hart, corner 3. Good from the left side as Josh Hart hits his 5th 3. He's got 24 points. Hart stays hot.
1: And Josh Hart would end the game with 26 points, also had 7 assists, as the Knicks would go on to get the dub 109-93 over the Cleveland Cavaliers, game 2 of the Eastern Conference Finals, and now they have a 2-0 series lead. It's game night here on ESPN Radio on the ESPN app, SiriusXM, Channel 80, and tune in. 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He's Emmett Golden. I'm Q Myers, and one of Emmett's big beefs in this game was the fact that Josh Hart was left open. You know, hey, we're going to let Josh Hart beat us. Someone else is going to beat us, not Jalen Brunson, not the big cat. It's going to be Josh Hart. At some point, Emmett, if that's your early approach and it's not working, you got to switch things up a little bit, don't you?
2: 100%. And it wasn't, I want the audience to understand that didn't see the game. It wasn't that they played soft defense on them. It wasn't that they gave them space. They did not have a man on him, and he hit 3 threes in a row.
1: Right.
2: And, you know, then they started to slowly kind of think about it, but he proceeded to hit 2 more. And really, he kind of put the game away at the end of the second quarter and the start of the third, because that's where this game got out of hand.
1: Right.
2: And it was all his doing. And at that point, look, the Cavaliers got it down to 10 in the fourth quarter, but, I mean, you could just tell the gas tank was empty. So, look, Kenny Atkinson is having a tough series as head coach of the Cavaliers.
1: Kenny Atkinson's having a tough postseason.
2: Yes, he is.
1: Yeah. Period. Right? Yeah. I mean, look, he escaped the Toronto series, should never have gone game 7. Should have never took 7 games to get past Toronto. Detroit, I'll give you that. They were the one seed. Even though I think that Cleveland looked better, I think that, hey, look, it's the one seed, fine. Okay, if it takes 7, but it should have never, ever took 7 in that Toronto series. And now he's down 0-2 after the fumble, the massive fumble that he had in game number 1 on Tuesday night. And now they find themselves in an 0-2 hole. And now he's going to have to do some really good coaching and get his guys really inspired, which I don't know about you, but Kenny Atkinson is not really inspiring anybody these days, I don't think. He's going to have to get them fired up to be able to come back, and really they need 2 in Cleveland.
2: Yeah, they have to get 2 in Cleveland. Now, the Cavaliers are a much better home team than they are road team. And we know the old saying, we hear it on Inside the NBA all the time, the others are better at home. So I don't expect Sam Merrill, you know, to go 1-for-8. You know, and not hit a 3. I expect Strus to be better, and Schroeder. Will it equal a win? I don't know.
1: Right.
2: But from a strategic standpoint,
1: yeah,
2: Kenny Atkinson has to be better, because at this point, Mike Brown is coach rings around.
1: Yeah, he is. He's running circles around him right now, and that's why the Knicks have a 2-0 series lead. Let's go back to New York. Let's go back to MSG and hear from the Cavaliers head coach. Here's Kenny Atkinson.
3: Kenny, you guys scored 27 points in the first quarter and didn't reach that number in the next 3. Why do you think you struggled offensively tonight?
4: We didn't shoot the ball well. I thought we had a lot of good looks. Good looks from 3. Good looks at the rim. I thought our process was right. Took care of the ball, offensive rebounded. I think wasn't a great shooting night. At the end of the day, you got to put the ball in the hole. Tonight, we didn't.
3: What do you think you can do to get the bigs more involved?
4: Yeah, get it to them in the pocket more, you know, in the pick and roll. But they, you know, it's a little bit like they're sucking in. They're in the paint, and I thought we did a great job hitting the perimeter guys. A bunch of swings, a bunch of wide open threes. You gotta kind of take what the defense gives you. Obviously, they're trying to take away those guys. So I think if we would have made some shots early, it could have loosened them up a little, but we never found, the accuracy tonight.
3: Brunson. Obviously, didn't have this big of a scoring night, but 14 assists. What did you see out there?
4: That's what great players do, right? You know, they read the game. You know, and the game dictated that. Obviously, we were loaded up more to him, and he found other guys. So we just got to find that balance. but, you know, 14 assists. But credit to him, right? Took away some of his scoring options, blitzed him, gave him different looks. He made the right reads, right place.
5: You guys have been, obviously much better at home throughout the postseason. So kind of what gives you
4: just
5: confidence that going back there, you can sort of
4: flip
5: this down there now?
4: Listen, we're could easily stole game one. I thought our process was right tonight. So that gives me confidence going home. Obviously we've got the great home crowd, have played well at home in the playoffs. So, we need to get our legs under us, quite honestly. We know their rest advantage. So getting home always helps with that. But definitely probably didn't have the juice tonight that we needed to, which is kind of, it's going to hit it sometime.
2: Yeah, it makes sense. The way that the Knicks were able to run through the 76ers, they were able to catch their breath and get as healthy as you can get. Yep. And we saw some rust from the Knicks in the first half of game one, but yeah, they knocked that off once the second half started. And the Cavaliers, although, I don't want to say a well-oiled machine because they're not necessarily playing well, but they're not rusty. You could just tell, man, when guys aren't dunking, right? Like, how many times did you see a Cavalier go to the rim and dunk the ball? I can't remember a dunk tonight. There might have been one or two from the Cavaliers. When you see guys missing free throws, that's when you know the legs
1: are
2: shot.
1: That's it right there. Yeah, that's it right there. The free throws for me. It's one thing when it's a guy who doesn't make free throws consistently.
2: Right.
1: But when you're seeing guys that you know can knock them down and them just struggle, that's when, to me, it's a sign of fatigue. And that's why that's kind of been my biggest takeaway from this game. And, it's unfortunate, but it's also – it's the hole that the Cavaliers, dug themselves in by playing all those extra games. Emmett, we talked about it.
2: Yeah.
1: During the first and second series, I kept saying the Cavs are playing unnecessary games right now.
2: Mm-hmm. Yeah. Listen, they were clearly better than the Raptors.
1: Right.
2: And I give the Raptors credit because the Raptors pushed the Cavaliers, and that was all about their will and their physicality and everything. But make no mistake about it, the Cavaliers are a better team than the Toronto Raptors. Even against the Pistons, they go up 3-2 and head home where they were undefeated at the time, and they blow that game. And had to play a game seven that they easily won. But those are extra minutes. Those are travel miles. You got to go back, to Detroit. Even though Detroit isn't that far away, you've been playing every other day for 3 weeks now. Mm-hmm. Meanwhile, the Knicks had at least a week off during that time.
1: They had a long time off. And like you said earlier, that's how you could see them being rusty early in game number one. And I thought that was going to be the story of the game. Like, they just had so much time off that, they needed to be on the court playing someone that wasn't against themselves. And then they were able to shake that off and only shake it off towards the end when the Cavaliers assisted them by having that epic collapse. Again, I don't want to keep going back and beating a dead horse, but at the same time, man, that loss on Tuesday night is so big now.
2: Yeah.
1: It is so big now. If you win that game on Tuesday night, I don't want to say you're playing with house money, but you went and did what you're supposed to do. You're supposed to win a game on the road, get back to the crib. And since they didn't do that, now they're headed back to the crib, down 0-2 and desperate to the point where they need to win both games. Coming up next, how does the winning coach feel about the result? That's next on Game Night on ESPN Radio, the all-new ESPN app.
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0: is SportsCenter. Eastern Conference Finals game number two, Cavs-Knicks in the books. I'm Hugh Myers. The Knicks, they now have a 2-0 series lead after topping the Cavs 109-93. Josh Hart led the team with points at 26 and 7 assists. Jalen Brunson and Mikal Bridges both had 19 for New York. Donovan Mitchell had 26 points for Cleveland, while James Harden dropped in 18. Game three is coming up on Saturday in Cleveland. Broadcast will start at 7:30 Eastern on ESPN Radio. Thunder star Jalen Williams will be evaluated day by day, game to game, with a left hamstring injury. Sources told ESPN's Shams Charani on Thursday. Williams will undergo treatment and return based on how he feels, recovering from the second injury to the same hamstring in under a month. Williams traveled with Thunder to San Antonio on Thursday afternoon and is expected to be listed as questionable for Friday's Game 3 of the Western Conference Finals against the San Antonio Spurs. Williams missed six games due to a grade 1 left hamstring strain before returning for Monday's series opener against the Spurs. And sad news out of NASCAR. Icon Kyle Busch, two-time Cup Series champion, has died at the age of 41. The Racing Series announced that on Thursday. He ranked 24th in the Cup Series standing this season with two top 10 finishes in 12 races. The Las Vegas native won championships with Joe Gibbs Racing in 2015 and 2019. Busch was in his fourth season at Richard Childress Racing. For more scores and analysis, check out ESPN.com and the all-new ESPN app. Coming up, more game night. Breakdown of Eastern Conference Finals game number two, Cavs vs. Knicks, with Emmett Golden and me, Q Myers, here on ESPN Radio on the all-new ESPN app.
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0: Square Garden as the Knicks, they get the dub and take a 2-0 series lead in the Eastern Conference Finals. It's game night here on ESPN Radio, the ESPN app, SiriusXM Channel 80, and tune in. We are presented by Progressive Insurance. He's Emmett Golden. I'm Q Myers. Emmett, it wasn't that long ago when we were talking about Mike Brown. Knicks fans were talking about Mike Brown. All kind of NBA analysts were talking about Mike Brown, saying, you know, they don't get out of this series with the Atlanta Hawks, man. He might not be back. Now they're two games away from being in the NBA Finals.
1: Yeah, and, you know, give Mike Brown credit because he's kind of known for a one-and-done. You know, he's one-and-done in Cleveland. There's been a few other places, and it felt like it was going to happen here because they were down 2-1 against the Knicks. I'm not against the Knicks, excuse me, against the Hawks. And ever since then, the Knicks, they haven't lost. 8 straight in a row, he has them humming.
0: Yeah, no, the Hawks, I mean, you got to give the Hawks a lot of credit, right? Because they pushed the Knicks, and then New York found some magic. They switched some things up, and all of a sudden they got on a roll. And obviously the Hawks had to pay for it because they really blew them out the water, right? I mean, and that kind of started everything. And right now they're playing with a lot of confidence, man. Even when they get down like they were on Tuesday night in game number one, they still find a way to come back. And they've got Uncle Mo on their side. They've got energy. Knicks fans are fired up. Everyone's talking about, you know, they've been a Knicks fan forever and they haven't seen a championship in their lifetime, and now they feel like this could be that team. But man, it's so funny how things change so quickly. Mike Brown was that guy that was looked at as like, I don't know if he's gonna be back next year, so all of a sudden now they're damn near about to put a statue out in front of MSG.
1: Right. Right. And look, I'm not saying it's gonna happen, but if the Cavaliers win both home games, then I think Knicks fans will be oh my God, what is this guy doing? You know, but that's just how it is in great sports towns, you know, that, hey, they love you when you win, and when you lose, they want answers, you know. But right now, Mike Brown can't do anything wrong.
0: Well, I want to know what he thought about his team's performance, the way that they came out, had obviously more energy than the Cleveland Cavaliers, and also the performance of Josh Hart having 26 points and 7 assists. Let's go back to Madison Square Garden and hear from Mike Brown.
2: Where do you feel like that decisiveness came from for him, and how do you feel like he maintained that throughout the game?
3: It's just who Josh is. He's a gamer. You know, he knew what he had to do in terms of the adjustments he needed to make in order to be effective, not just for him but for the team. And he was great. He was really decisive. Not only that, he helped us get out in transition. And we have to play fast, so we're not going against a set defense all the time. You know, when you get out in transition, if you're a team that cross matches and you get out in transition, it's going to be hard for you to find the right bodies, and that's how we're going to have to play. We're going to have to play fast versus their cross matches to see if we can get something early in transition. But Josh knew what he had to do for the adjustments in this game.
4: Mike, you've talked during the year about versatility of the way you guys can mount an offense. Jalen today, the career high playoff assists. Just, I guess, what you saw from him being willing to become that distributor tonight.
3: Well, you know, as an MVP candidate, Jalen Brunson's job is to make the game easier for his teammates, and that's what he did. You know, if you don't send a second guy at him, he's got a pretty good chance of scoring it. If you send a second guy at him, he's going to make the game easier for his teammates. He's going to find them. They just have to step up and make shots. So it starts with Jalen as an MVP candidate, but also it ends with his teammates making shots. Now, that won't be... It can't be done if our spacing's not right. So I give a lot of credit to Chris Gent, our offensive coordinator, and TJ Saint, our assistant offensive coordinator, and continuing to talk to the guys about spacing. And then I give credit to our players for spacing the floor the right way. But like I said, you're an MVP candidate like Jalen is. You got to make the game easier for everybody else.
4: With Josh, you know, he started 0-for-3. It looked like he was a little frustrated. I mean, what does it say about him that he keeps taking those open shots? And I guess what does it say about you that you keep telling him to take those open shots?
3: Well, it's easy for me to say it, you know, because I got the utmost confidence in the world in him, but he's a gamer. When you have guys that are gamers, you know, they do stuff that people don't think that they can do at any time, and he knows the work that he puts in. We know the work that he puts in, and his confidence is not going to waver. He's going to put pressure on himself to take that next one and make the next one.
4: Coach, you've talked about their shooting. What do you think about the looks that they're getting the Cavs are getting mostly on the weak side. Are you willing to sort of live with the sort of shot selection that they've had so far?
3: No, we have to do a better job getting to their shooters, you know, Sam, especially Sam Merrill and Strus, man. Those guys, they were 1 for 11 from the three. It's not going to happen again. So we have to do a better job of getting to their bodies. They had a couple of open looks tonight, and we'll go back and watch the film to see what we can do that's a little bit better to keep them from beating us from behind that arc, because those guys are more than capable of doing it.
1: Yeah, he's right about that. 1 for 11 between Strus and Merrill from behind the arc. You don't expect him to shoot like that at home. But, again, I got to give a lot of credit to Mike Brown. It's tough to be the head coach in New York, especially after firing Tibbs. It seemed like Knicks fans like Tom Thibodeau. And even though they fired him, you come in as Mike Brown, and I don't exactly know how high the expectations were, but he's getting the most out of these guys.
0: Sky high. That's how high the expectations were. You don't do what Tibbs did last year and then bring in another guy and say, oh, well, you know, do your best. You know, go out and just try to
1: win. I'm saying from a fan standpoint.
0: Right. Well,
1: fans might be like, I don't expect nothing from this dude.
0: No, the fans, I believe they were sky high as well, right?
1: Okay.
0: And probably stressing him and pushing him because he wasn't, you know, it didn't look like that they were that team. I mean, look, throughout the course of the regular season, what did I say? What did you say about the Knicks? That they were the most talented team with all the inconsistencies.
1: Yeah.
0: Right? They literally have not become the consistent team until the postseason.
1: Right.
0: I mean, think about that. You know, you want to talk about getting hot when you're supposed to get hot? The Knicks were a very inconsistent team throughout the course of the year. They had patches where they'd go on runs, but they had guys that would show up, and then all of a sudden they'd disappear. Show up,
1: right.
0: Disappear. The one guy that you could always count on was Jalen Brunson, but you never knew who else was going to, you know, compliment him. And so, really, they're playing their most consistent ball right now, which is exactly when you're supposed to play it.
1: Yeah, you talk about peaking at the right time.
0: Yes,
1: you know what I'm saying?
0: Yep.
1: You talk about peaking at the right time. That's what they're doing. And, you know, they have all the parts to be the Eastern Conference champions and to make it to the finals. I'm not saying the series is over. I think it's going to be really hard for the Cavaliers to win this. It's probably not likely that they win this series. But the only thing that could get the Knicks in trouble right now is thinking it's over.
0: Right. Oh, for sure. And Mike Brown, you heard it right there, especially when he's talking about those shooters. They're not going to go 1 for 11, right? He was able to take advantage. His team was able to take advantage of an off-night shooting for the Cavaliers. Whatever the reason was, I believe the majority of it had to do with just being tired. But that's just me. Whatever the case was, they were missing their shots.
1: Right.
0: Right. And so they're going to come back. They're going to be rested. They're going to be ready for game three. Their backs are going to be against the wall.
1: Mm-hmm.
0: There's nothing that's more dangerous than a desperate team.
1: Right. Right now, the Cavaliers per DraftKings are actually favored to win game
0: three. As they should be.
1: 2.5-point favorite.
0: As they should be. They're going to come back, get ready on Saturday. Again, the broadcast starts at 7:30 p.m. Eastern on ESPN Radio. That's how you plug it around here.
1: Yep.
0: And they're going to give them everything that they've got. They have to. There are no other options. I like to call them the non-negotiables. That's the non-negotiable. They have to leave it all on the court. When they leave the court, what's the arena called?
1: It's called Rocket Arena.
0: Yeah, when they leave Rocket Arena, they have to have a W under their names.
1: Right. Absolutely. And listen, MSG is historical. It's a tough place to play, no doubt. It's tough to play at Rocket Arena, too. You know, the fans show up and show out, and the Cavaliers are a really good home team.
0: Right.
1: You know, they've lost one home game in the playoffs this year. So as long as the Knicks stay focused, I actually think they win this. And, you know, win it in 5-6, I think all of that is on the table. They just have to – because I know Knicks fans right now, I see it on the timeline, oh, it's over. Series over. We won.
0: We
1: going straight.
0: Feeling good.
1: Yeah, and you expect fans to act that way. That's cool. You cannot have the players, the coaches, or the staff feeling that way.
0: Brother, I tell you right now, you know, I go into the barbershop every Saturday, right? I'll be in the barbershop before this game three happens. And we have a resident Knicks fan that always is coming in talking loud, right? Hasn't talked loud in a while this year.
1: Oh, right? You know what time it is.
0: Oh, on Saturday, he's going to walk in everything bright blue and orange. Hey, good top of the morning to you. How you doing? Great day to be a Nick. Hey, great. You know, I ain't
1: even going to get a cut, huh?
0: Man, right. No cut needed. Just wants to make sure that he shows up for the shop to let everyone know that, oh, hey, by the way, we're still here. Well, that's okay for him. That's not okay for the Knicks. The right. Knicks have to go in there with an approach of like it's 0-0, right? The series is just getting started, and they need to win one on the road. That's the approach they have to take. Got to get one on the road, and the Cavaliers are in a situation where they can't give up anymore. If they give up anything else, well, my mom That's used right. to say, good night, Irene. That's what it's going to be. He's Emmett Golden. I'm Q Myers. It's game night here on ESPN Radio and the ESPN app. Coming up next, don't call it a comeback. Well, there might not be one. It's game night on ESPN Radio and the all-new ESPN app.
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9: Hey, this is Rich Eisen. 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

0: Cleveland just holding the ball near midcourt. 3-2-1. It's over. Final score, Knicks 109, Cavs 93. New York leads it 2-0. Two wins to go for a trip to the NBA Finals for the first time in 27 years.
1: That was the final call, courtesy of ESPN Radio. The New York Knicks feeling good about themselves, up 2-0 in their best of seven series, Eastern Conference Finals against the Cleveland Cavaliers. 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He's Emmett Golden. I'm Q Myers. And, E, I know the Knicks feel good because they're up 2-0. They really have to lock in, though. Now is when it really gets going, right? They had their home crowd behind them. Now they're going to go on the road. Cleveland's going to be a little bit more rested. They're not going to have those same emotions from the loss in game one. That should be out of their system. I'm expecting an absolute onslaught by the Cavaliers on Saturday. I expect them to just really give the Knicks everything they can handle. Not saying that means they're going to win the game, but they're going to give everything the Knicks can handle and give themselves a shot, an opportunity to find their way back into this series.
2: Yeah, there's no question. Rocket Arena will be rocking. There's no doubt about that. And, look, I think that the Knicks have the ability to win in Cleveland. It's just I don't expect a collapse at all, you know, that we saw in game one. And I also don't expect the role players to play as poorly. The Cavaliers got really zero from the bench tonight. Sam Merrill was 1 of 8. 0-for-7 from behind the arc. Jalen Tyson was 1-for-4. Max Strus, 1-for-7, 1-for-4 from behind the arc. Dennis Schroeder was 2-for-5, missed 2 free throws. So you have guys that were coming in and getting you 8 to 10 points each.
1: Right.
2: Sam Merrill could even get you 12. Strus might get you 14, and those guys got you nothing tonight. And when you are a team that's fatigued, you kind of need to depend on your bench. But we know bench players, the Stay Ready group usually plays a lot better when they're at home.
1: So fatigue for me was a big reason for the Cavaliers' struggles in the way that they missed a bunch of free throws, they missed a bunch of three-pointers, just did not have their shot. It didn't look like they had their legs. But what did Sir Charles Barkley, Basketball Hall of Famer, inside the NBA analyst, what did he think went wrong with the Cleveland Cavaliers? Here's the big man.
3: I said the only way the Cavs can win this series is they dominate inside. They were dominating inside. They were only down 4 to half. Mobley had, he was 5-for-8, 14 points. Allen was having a good game. Mobley did not take a shot in the second half.
4: Yep.
3: They only gave it to Allen 3 times in the second half, the guys who have a size advantage. James and Mitchell don't have an advantage. Those two guys having an advantage. Well, I don't understand. This guy's got 14 points having a great game.
4: I know.
3: And you don't even get a shot.
2: Yeah, Evan Mobley without a shot in the second half is crazy. It's so crazy I didn't even realize it.
1: Well, my question is, though, and I'm glad that, you know, Sir Charles brought that up, why would they go away from him?
2: See, here's the thing about the Cavaliers.
1: And tell me.
2: And it happened with Darius Garland. Even though they moved Darius, you see it still happening with James. It's okay, though, they got to get theirs with Donovan and James, right? They have the ball. They're the guys with the ball. And I think a lot of times they're thinking about what they're going to do instead of, hey, Evan Mobley had 14 points in the first half. He was 2-for-3 from behind the arc. You know, mm-hmm. He actually was even hitting some outside shots.
1: Right.
2: And we know Jared Allen in the pick and roll is a load to handle. You know, I've seen Jared Allen score 40 points just going pick and roll crazy. And obviously I didn't think that would happen tonight, but they tend to go away from the bigs a lot. It's almost like they start off every game by focusing on the bigs, and the further you get from tip-off, the further away they get from the big men.
1: So to me, that feels like it's more coaching. And I'm not trying to pile on Kenny Atkinson, but it feels like it's more coaching. At what point do you say, hey, it ain't about you, Spider. It's not about you, James. It's not about you guys getting yours. It's about us getting ours. And what we're trying to get is a dub. We're not worried about stats. I'm not trying to get you an all-star appearance. Y'all don't play in the all-star game anyway. I'm not trying to, you know what I mean? I'm not trying to get you some incentives in your contract. I'm trying to get dubs. Why at some point would Kenny Atkinson say, hey, man, our guy is hot in the paint. Let's get back to feeding him.
2: I think Kenny Atkinson has been getting exposed, you know, throughout the playoffs, but really during the first two games. It's funny, I saw Vince Goodwill tweet out that the lights were, looks like the lights were too bright for the Cavaliers. While I disagree that I think it was that they were tired, the lights might have been too bright for Kenny Atkinson the past couple of nights, because he is not really put the Cavaliers in the best situations to be successful.
1: I find that so wild just to think about that and try to, you know, wrap your brain around that. If you're having that kind of success early on and you're not going to it in the second half, at some point you've got to, one, call timeout, stop the bleeding, right, when you start. And, again, it was only the end of the second quarter and the third quarter that really the Knicks dominated.
2: Right.
1: I mean, so at some point, I mean, look, they outscored the Cavaliers in the third quarter 32-21. So to me, at some point in that run, in that third quarter, that's what Kenny Atkinson's got to say, hey, man, James, you only got two assists on the night. I need you to go ahead and feed that guy down low. Hey, Spider, you only got one assist on the night. I'm going to need you to go and feed that guy down. You know what I mean? Like, at some 100%. Point, you've got to get that focus and get that right game plan. And what was working for you could still work for you, but you can't go away from it. You don't go away from success. You go away from what's not working. You know, when James Harden is getting exposed on defense and Jalen Brunson is going right past him, that's when you get a timeout and say, hey, that's not working. Let's do something else. Instead, you go away from what is working. What make it make sense. The math ain't mathing for your boy.
2: I can't. And here's another problem is that Evan Mobley and Jared Allen, they're great guys. They're nice guys, right?
1: Oh,
2: they're not going to go, hey, give me the ball. What is wrong? They're not going to do that. They're not going to walk over to the coach and go, man, I'm dominating. What are you doing? Give me. They're not going to do
1: that.
2: You
1: need some jerks on your team.
2: They do. I'm going to tell you. You need some jerks. Evan Mobley and Jared Allen are two of the nicest human beings you'll ever meet. And sometimes that's a problem, because they don't even speak up for themselves. And, you know, I get it. Donovan Mitchell is the star of the team, and James Harden is a future Hall of Famer and all that. But you have an event, to Barkley's point, you have an advantage up front. And in the first quarter, that advantage was going crazy, because guess who was leading the Cavs in scoring in the first quarter? It was Evan Mobley and Jared Allen.
1: That's what I'm saying.
2: They just got away from them.
1: Right, that's what I'm saying. Like, at some point, you've got to get back to it. Right, our guy Renee hit us up, who's a big Knicks fan. He's like, too much dribbling from James Harden. Well, that's a given. He's always going to do that, right?
2: That's what he's going to do.
1: That's his thing. I mean, you kind of signed up for that when you brought him in. You knew that he was going to play ISO James, and that's a problem. But with that being said, they still were having success in the first half.
2: Right, and they were balling in game one until, you know, they collapsed.
1: So they weren't.
2: So, yeah, man, Kenny Atkinson is not performing well on the sideline, and his post-game press conference is like there's a picture of him smiling, you know, today. And okay, maybe it's a still photo. Who knows what happened in the moment. But Cavs fans don't want to see a head coach smiling after you blew game one, and after game two you just decided that you weren't going to guard Hart at all.
1: Right.
2: You know, nobody wants to see a grin.
1: No, they don't. Here's Charles Barkley real quick on if the Cavaliers lose this series, where the roots are going to be.
3: The biggest problem the Cavs got is we can talk about 3 and 4 is game one. If they lose this series, they lost because of game one. Because you win game one, it flips the entire series. Now they in a must-win game 3 and 4, in my opinion.
2: 100%.
1: Boom.
2: 100%. Yep. If they were able, even if that Sam Merrill 3 goes down, instead of, you know, halfway down and pops out, then right now this is an entirely different series. Right now the Knicks are like, okay, we got to go make up a game. But they're sitting in the catbird seat, as they call it, right now and got some wiggle room. Now they can't take their foot off the gas because that will get them beat.
1: There's no doubt about that. He's Emmett Golden. I'm Q Myers. Coming up, how could you be so heartless? What? It's game night on ESPN Radio on the all-new ESPN app, SiriusXM Channel 80, and tune in.
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9: His name is Jesse Brockwell. He is a law enforcement official of Champaign Police Department. Appreciate Jesse Brockwell. What else you want to know about policing in general?
10: I mean, the underlying goal is we're there to help. We're not showing up to try to jam anybody up. You know, I always say we're problem solvers first and foremost, so that's why you're wanting us there. We'll work with you to try to find a solution to whatever the problem is.
9: Yeah, all right. What's your favorite aspect of the job?
10: So I love what we call the hot calls. You know, that's something that's going on. What I enjoy most, though, is, hey, this is a problem that needs fixed right now. You and the people that you're working with, let's get together, solve it, and kind of breaking down those complex situations. And
9: on the now and reacting.
10: Yes.
9: When it gets like, uh-oh, danger, danger, I got to think calmly. How do you not speed your brain up?
10: I think breaking things down into simple tasks. Yeah. You know, you prioritize and execute on what that number one thing is. And nothing we do is alone. We work as a team.
9: Yeah.
10: So find out what that important thing is that needs to get done. You do it or you delegate it to somebody else and don't make it more than what it is.
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1: Don't look now, but the Knicks have a 2-0 series lead. I'm Q Myers. New York got the victory over the Cavaliers in Eastern Conference Final game number two, 109-93. Josh Hart, 26 points and 7 assists. Jalen Brunson and Mikal Bridges both had 19 for New York. Donovan Mitchell had 26 points for Cleveland. James Harden had 18. Clearly it was not enough. Now they find themselves in an 0-2 hole in a desperation game coming up on Saturday for Game 3 back in Cleveland. Broadcast will start at 7:30 p.m. Eastern on ESPN Radio and the all-new ESPN app. Thunderstar Jalen Williams will be evaluated day by day, game to game, with a left hamstring injury. Sources told ESPN's Shams Charania on Thursday, Williams will undergo treatment and return based on how he feels, recovering from the second injury to the same hamstring in under 1 month. Williams traveled with the Thunder to San Antonio on Thursday afternoon and is expected to be listed as questionable for Friday's Game 3 of the Western Conference Finals against the San Antonio Spurs. Remember, he missed 6 games due to a grade 1 left hamstring strain before returning for Monday's series opener against the Spurs. And in the NFL, reigning NFL MVP Matt Stafford and the Rams agreed to a 1-year, $55 million contract extension. Sources told ESPN the deal for the quarterback can rise to as much as $60 million with incentives, and he's now tied to L.A. through the 2027 season with $105 million remaining on his contract. For more scores and analysis, check out ESPN.com and the all-new ESPN app. Coming up, more game night with Emmett Golden and me, Q Myers, here on ESPN Radio and the all-new ESPN app.
11: Coming up on the Friday edition of Unsportsmanlike with Evan Carr, Michelle Smallman, and me, Chris Canty. The Thunder were extremely physical against Wemby in Game 2. I'll tell you if they'll be able to continue that in Game 3. It's Unsportsmanlike, 6 a.m. Eastern, right here on ESPN Radio, ESPN2, ESPNU.

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2: Cleveland just holding the ball near midcourt. 3-2-1. It's over. Final score, Knicks 109, Cavs 93. New York leads it 2-0. Two wins to go for a trip to the NBA Finals for the first time in 27 years.
3: That was the final call right there, courtesy of ESPN Radio. The Knicks get it done in Game 2 of the Eastern Conference Finals, 109-93, and they have a 2-0 series lead. 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He's Emmett Golden. I'm Q Myers, and now the Cavaliers got to get back to the drawing board. They've got to figure out, Emmett, exactly how to get back into the win column. They have a lot of success at home, so you feel good about that. Right now, DraftKings has them as a 2.5-point favorite, so that's good. That gives a little tip of the cap to the home team. But they've got to go ahead and hit the right buttons. They can't go away from what's successful and try to do something else and get cute and get creative. You know, hey, this works. Let's stop doing it. Let's go ahead and let's outthink the rest of the room. Like, yeah. The thing about it is, man, basketball is not that difficult of a game, right? I mean, it's really not that difficult. And I understand, you know, someone's going to say, oh, Q, you never played in the league. You're right. I didn't. But I understand when something's working, when something's not. And when something is working, stick with it. Make them stop you. And when it doesn't work, don't do it anymore. It's not that difficult.
4: There was a Kenny Atkinson met with the media yesterday. And he was asked about, you know, James Harden ISO and you know, on Brunson. And he said, yeah, you know, we had our coaching staff had an argument about it. Some thought we should have kept that same strategy. Some thought we should have trapped and got the ball out of his hand. So we tried to do both.
3: Mm-hmm.
4: We tried to do both?
3: Right.
4: You know the difference between an assistant coach and a head coach? An assistant coach makes suggestions. A head coach makes decisions.
3: Facts.
4: And that was Kenny, like, morphing into an assistant coach again. Like, okay, let's just do both and make everybody happy. No. And I'm not even beat up on the coach guy. Like, that's not even how I get down. I put so much on the players because they're the ones on the floor.
3: Right.
4: But I can't ignore this. You know, the coach has to help the guys. And Kenny Atkinson, at least in this series, we can even talk about some other ones, but in this series, the first two games, I think he's let the Cavs down.
3: Now, Donovan Mitchell had 26 points on the night, and if you just look at it, like, oh, that's not bad. You know, he did his thing, but he was 8 of 18 shooting, 2 for 7 from three-point land, and I don't know about you, Emmett, but he just didn't look like he was right.
4: Right. Most of that was in the second half, too. You know, even kind of when the game was over as well, he didn't look explosive.
3: No.
4: He, again, I didn't see him dunk once, you know, just kind of letting the threes fly. And his carryover to Dwayne Wade, the, you know, move that he kind of has made his own now, you didn't see a ton of that. He didn't look like himself tonight.
3: No, he really didn't. And he has a little bit of a swagger about himself. And honestly, I hate that word, but I'm going to use it because you understand what I mean. He's got a little something about himself when he's cooking, especially when he's playing at home and the crowd's behind him. He's got a little something in his neck. Right? We're basically he's going to let you know about yourself. Right. You didn't see any kind of attitude. You didn't see any kind of swagger. You didn't see any kind of energy like that from Donovan Mitchell. And again, I go back to it just seems like the whole Cavaliers team was tired. They were mentally drained. They were emotionally drained from what happened, that ultimate collapse that happened in game one on Tuesday night. Again, you can't allow one loss to beat you twice. And I do feel like that had a lot to do with the way that the Cavaliers came out tonight. But let's go back to Madison Square Garden and hear from Donovan Mitchell himself and find out if, you know, rest was an issue or lack of rest was an issue.
5: Nothing. We just didn't make shots. I loved everything about the looks we got. And some days you just miss the open ones. We got great looks. Sometimes we're in and out. Sometimes we're short. Offensively, I'm not worried at all. We did a really good job getting to the paint, trying to find guys. And I mean, that's why our assist total was low. It's just because we couldn't make shots, and it was everybody. So nothing to hang our head about. They protected home court, and we've seen this before, so we got to go get game three.
6: You guys have obviously played a lot of basketball over the last month. How much do you think the key is?
5: We're not tired. We're not tired. We're ready to go for game three.
6: Joe, defense, you said you're not worried about anything offensively.
0: So defensively, you know, game one, Brunson gets loose in the fourth quarter. Tonight, you guys seem to throw more bodies at him.
5: Mm-hmm.
0: So Josh gets loose.
5: Mm-hmm.
0: What do you think the balance is?
5: We'll go back and watch it, and sometimes you got to tip your cap. You know, you not comparing the players, but you see a similar situation in the other series, you know, and with Caruso, they're guarding him kind of the same way. So I'm not saying he's him or whatever or vice versa, but, you know, you just got to adjust. And we'll look at the film and figure out ways to adjust. But sometimes you got to tip your cap. He made a one-handed spin move on me. And not to say he's not capable, but, like, sometimes, you know, that's what happens. And I think the biggest thing is we'll make our adjustments, but you give credit where credit's due. They made the right plays and knocked down the shots they were supposed to make.
0: And then, you know, you guys are down 15 at the end of the third. Mm. I think you cut it to 7 or 8, but on top of that, that you were in the bonus for the final. 19. Was there a moment you were feeling like the same kind of comeback was possible, and then I guess why didn't
5: you? So they made some timely shots, and we didn't. You know what I mean? We missed some free throws, certain fouls didn't go our way or whatever. So nothing to hang our head about, man. Like, they took care of home court. We could have came in here and lost by one, lost by 40. And I've said this in past series before. Like, they protected home court, and we just got to go out there. And that's ultimately what it is. It would have been great to steal two. That was the idea. We had an opportunity to, and we didn't. So go home for game three and protect home court like we have been.
7: Chris. Hey, Donovan. As you talked about, the attention that you pay to Jaylen, there's obviously going to be a side effect of that. But is there something to leaving a guy too open like Josh was tonight?
5: I mean, yes and no. I mean, you give credit where credit's due. He hit shots tonight. You know what I mean? And there's a balance to Joe's point, and we'll find that and watch the film. But ultimately, it looks worse and feels worse when we're not making shots. Open shots, like, you know what I'm saying? So that's why for us and for me, I'm not sitting here like, oh man, like, you know, scrambling, trying to figure things out. At the end of the day, we make some shots, we'll be in good shape. We were down 6, 7, 8, whatever it was. So give credit where it's due. We'll make our adjustments and we'll be at home and protect home court.
4: You know, I love everything I heard from Donovan Mitchell. You could tell he is the leader of the Cavaliers. It was very telling, though, when, you know, Chris Fyodor, who works for Cleveland.com, asked him, is there a such thing as leaving a guy too wide open?
8: Yeah.
4: And there was a long pause. And that's because Donovan knows if he says yes, then everybody goes, oh, my God, and, you know, the coach and the players. So he handled that the right way. But that pause told you everything you need to know, because I think we all didn't necessarily think it was the best thing to do.
8: No, of course not. It really wasn't. Again, he answered the questions the right way. He said that they weren't tired. That's fine. I mean, whatever the case may be, they took a L. I don't think that they'll have that bad of a night shooting. I'm sure he doesn't feel that, especially some of the role players. They'll play better at home. They feel like they have an opportunity to get back into it. But look, all that the Knicks have to do, and I know I'm just saying all, like, it's easy. It's not. They just got to win one.
4: Right.
8: They win one in Cleveland, and it's game, set, match.
4: Yeah. You know, because I don't think the Cavaliers could win three games in a row with two of them being in New York,
8: right.
4: You know, especially with the way the Cavaliers have performed on the road

0: And I think the game was they missed shots, and I think fatigue was the reason why they missed it. Even though Donovan said, nope, not tired, we're good.
1: Right.
0: I appreciate that. I hate when I hear guys make excuses. We play reason or excuse on my show in Cleveland. And the reason is they're tired, but he's not going to use that as an excuse.
2: No, and he shouldn't. And he shouldn't. And so, yeah, you're right. He's saying all the right things. And also, by the way, you got to give the Knicks credit as well. Right?
0: Big facts.
2: I mean, they took advantage of an off night from Cleveland. They didn't have to worry about battling back. There was a couple times that Cleveland made it closer and made it look like, okay, maybe they go on a run. The one thing I thought was a mistake, and I know that me and you were watching the game before we hopped on this fine show we call Game Night here on ESPN Radio and the ESPN app, and you kept, all right, that's another foul. That's another foul. They're going to be in the bonus. But instead of, in my opinion, taking advantage of that, I thought they should have gone to the rack all the time.
0: You know, but 9 minutes left, and they were in the bonus.
2: Exactly.
0: 9 minutes.
2: Exactly. And instead, you're taking more jumpers, and that's not going to put you on the charity stripe.
0: At all.
2: Right.
0: At all. So they had – they got it down to seven, I believe, eight
2: yep.
0: or seven.
2: Yep.
0: So they had a chance in the fourth quarter, but – you could tell, man, they didn't have it in them to drive.
2: Right.
0: You know what it yep. takes energy and effort to drive to the hole, and you could just tell, man, those dudes were fried.
2: Yeah, they were. So now they go back to Cleveland down 0-2 after the Knicks get the 109-93 victory. Again, Game 3 is on Saturday with the broadcast starting at 7:30 p.m. Eastern here on ESPN Radio and the all-new ESPN app. He's Emmett Golden. I'm Q Myers. It's game night. 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
9: The Stanley Cup Final on ABC is more than a quest for the cup. 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

0: 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About 15 minutes or so from now, we'll get back to some more Eastern Conference Finals, Knicks versus Cavs, Game 2. We'll get some more reactions, some more post-game sound, hear from some players and coaches as well. But right now, earlier today, we found out about a NASCAR icon, Kyle Busch, passing away at the age of 41. So young and such an icon. So we really want to break it down and really get to know who Kyle Busch was. To help us do that, we bring in Ryan McGee, host of Marty and McGee here on ESPN Radio. And Ryan, thanks so much for your time. We do appreciate you. Again, even me saying Kyle Busch passing away at the age of 41 kind of gives a chill down my body just because he is so young. But for those that didn't know him, how big of an icon was he throughout his career for the sport of NASCAR?
1: I mean, he's a first ballot Hall of Famer. He's number 9 on the all-time Cup Series wins list, right behind Dale Earnhardt Sr. Y'all know who he is. And,
0: yeah.
1: And you know, he's and so NASCAR has 3 national series. It's basically like the big leagues and like 2 AAA baseball series. And he also is the career wins leader in the other 2 series. And so it's almost 240 wins, you know, over the 3 national series. And even you guys know when you're an athlete, the best compliment you can receive is from your fellow competitors and even the guys that you beat and the guys that, you know, are your rivals. If they're willing to walk across the street to give you a compliment, then you know you're great. And there was just always something different about Kyle. I remember when I'm in Indianapolis right now for the Indy 500. And I remember when he made his first NASCAR Truck Series start right here at Indianapolis. He was 16 years old. Mm-hmm. And it actually ended up, he got in trouble because back then cigarettes sponsored everything, and he couldn't race because he couldn't buy cigarettes. He wasn't 18 yet. And so, and he's already winning races and won his last race last Friday. So, I mean, it's a guy that just continued to win, and the ultimate compliment from the motorsports world is the word racer. And Kyle Busch was always described by one word, and that was racer.
2: For people that aren't familiar, like, what does that racer, what does that mean? Like, what type of driver was Kyle?
1: You know, if LeBron James drove a race car, you'd be like, that's a racer. You know what I mean?
2: Wow.
1: If Aaron Rodgers was a race car driver, that's a racer. Like, you know what I mean? You know it when you see it. Mm-hmm. And what that means is it's this ability to do things in, you know, a 3,500-pound stock car at 215 miles per hour that the other racers are scared to do, you know. And there's only a few guys I've covered in my career that were like that, and it was Dale Earnhardt, who a lot of people compared, you know, Kyle Busch to when he came along, and it was Jeff Gordon, who a lot of people compared to yeah. Kyle Busch when he came along. And so that's what it is. It's just, you know, it's funny. Today I was at, like, you know, it was at Indy 500 Media Day, and we were talking about, you know, when you're a teammate with a guy like that, how it's just it's awesome to watch, but it's also demoralizing because you have all the same tools they do and you have all the same gear that they do, but they can do it 50% better than you can, and that's what Kyle Busch was.
0: Ryan McGee, host of Marty and McGee on ESPN Radio, is with us here on Game Night on ESPN Radio on the ESPN app alongside Emmett Golden. I'm Q Myers. You know, I immediately thought of, when I heard about how he was racing when he was 16, as you mentioned, I immediately thought of Tiger Woods when they started changing the rules for him and they had to change rules for Kyle. It gave me those same kind of vibes, Ryan.
1: That's it. I mean, a literal game changer. Like, they literally went back and rewrote the rule book because of him. And there are a lot of people who believe that, you know, NASCAR over the last, you know, 30 years that I've been covering it has changed their championship point system multiple times, including this year. And one of the guys that everyone believed that you were kind of changing around was Kyle. I remember when they announced this new point system years ago, I was sitting with a bunch of media guys and I go, it's just like they're trying to hand it to the guy, because we all knew what I say all the time is, if there was 5 laps to go with a trophy on the line and you had a number one draft pick and you could pick anyone from the garage, Kyle Busch was the guy that you were going to pick from the time that he showed up as a teenager to the time that we lost him at the age of 41. And I'm not the only one that says that. Jeff Gordon would say that, right? Kevin Harvick just got elected to the Hall of Fame. He would say that. All these guys would tell you, if I want to win the money and I've only got a few laps to do it, then Kyle Busch is going to do it because he would wreck his grandma to win the race.
2: Ryan, who are some of the guys that he influenced? Who are some of the younger drivers that he influenced?
1: You know, we had Kyle on Marty McGee on Saturday. And that was one of the questions that we threw out to him because he just turned 41 years old. And again, Marty and I both have covered Kyle from the time he showed up as a teenager. And he started talking about, you know, Carson Hocevar, who won his first Cup Series race just a few weeks ago and who kind of has had some shouting matches with Kyle. You know, there's a kid named Connor Zilich. And what we talked to Kyle about was the fact that he now was willing to put his arm around these guys and go, now let's talk about what you just did and why that was a bad idea and why next time you should try this. And we were like, why would you do that? He said, because Tony Stewart did that with me and Jeff Gordon did that with me. And Jeff Gordon and Tony Stewart would tell you that Dale Earnhardt and Rusty Wallace did it with them. And Dale Earnhardt, Rusty Wallace will tell you that Richard Petty and David Pearson did it with them. And so real knows real. And when a Kyle Busch is throwing his arm around the shoulders of a kid that one day, you know, will probably end up winning championships at Kyle's expense, that's just because he recognizes the talent. And so it was interesting watching him move into this mentorship role really just in the last year.
0: Ryan, I'm almost 50, and I know at 16 years old, I know who I was and how much I've matured from then to now. How much did you see Kyle Busch mature from the time he started at 16 doing his thing on the scene to, obviously, unfortunately, when he passed away and being on your guys' show on Saturday?
1: Well, you know, it's interesting. I literally wrote my column for ESPN.com. I finished it right before I talked to you guys. It's up on the website now. And what I say in that thing was, if you were looking for a racer to watch, then you looked at Kyle Busch. If you were looking for also a role model for how to take an attitude, an atomic bomb approach to life that really had a chance to derail his entire career, how do you go from being that kid to being this guy that I knew at the end of his life, which was an advocate and was a father and was a husband, but also was winning races? And so there's a lesson to be learned there for a lot of people. But yeah, dude, I'm a little bit older than you. I couldn't drive my mom's Oldsmobile at 16, let alone drive around the Indianapolis Motor Speedway.
0: Exactly. Yeah, that's just, I mean, again, I'm not a guy that's a super NASCAR fan, but even I, you know, as a casual, knew the greatness of Kyle Busch and just so shocked to see him passing away at 41. And Ryan, we'll close out with this. I mean, how did Marty feel knowing, like you said, he was just on your show on Saturday?
1: Yeah, it's funny. I just talked to Marty because you know, Marty and I started texting each other, hey, have you heard? Because, you know, Marty lives right there around the corner from Kyle and his family, and I was at the Indianapolis Motor Speedway. And so the word started to get out that Kyle wasn't feeling well and that he was in the hospital. And then when we learned, Marty and I were just talking on the phone, and we had both had rewatched the interview. And it's just kind of, it's chilling because, you know, he was talking about how great his life was. And he was talking about this mentorship role, and we were all three just kind of joking about, you know, how we all kind of came up together. Mm-hmm. And you know, we just lost Greg Biffle in a plane crash, you know, back in December. And now we've lost Kyle Busch in a non-racing-related situation. And so the NASCAR garage is a really small community. It's only a couple of hundred people that travel together every weekend. And Marty and I were both out there for decades. 25-plus weekends a year. And so once you're in the family, you're always in the family. And it's just, we've lost a family member. That's, there's no other way to put it.
0: No other way to put it. That's absolutely right. Ryan McGee, host of Marty and McGee here on ESPN Radio. Well, Ryan, thanks so much for giving us some time, sharing some stories and some thoughts on Kyle Busch, your friend, your family member. And, again, I know it's a very emotional day for you, Marty, and the racing community. Thanks so much.
1: Hey, appreciate you guys. Thanks for the platform to get to talk about him.
0: Ryan McGee, host of Marty McGee here on ESPN Radio. 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
1: NASCAR rocks as they lose the icon on Thursday. I'm Q Myers. Kyle Busch, the two-time Cup Series champion, died at the age of 41. The Racing Series announced that on Thursday. He ranked 24th in the Cup Series standings this season with two top 10 finishes in 12 races. The Las Vegas native won championships with Joe Gibbs Racing in 2015 and 2019. Busch was in his fourth season at Richard Childress Racing. This news comes 11 days after Kyle Busch radioed into his crew near the end of a Cup Series race at Watkins Glen, asking a doctor to give him a shot after he finished the race. And according to the TV broadcast, Busch had been struggling with a sinus cold that was exacerbated by the intense G-forces and elevation changes at the New York road course. In the NFL, reigning NFL MVP Matt Stafford and the Rams reached an agreement Thursday on a one-year $55 million extension. The deal for the star quarterback can raise up to $60 million with incentives. He's now tied to L.A. through the 2027 season with $105 million remaining on his contract. And in the Eastern Conference Finals, the Knicks now have a 2-0 series lead after topping the Cavs 109-93. Josh Hart went for 26 points while Jalen Brunson and Mikal Bridges had 19 points each. Game 3 is coming up Saturday in Cleveland with the broadcast starting at 7:30 p.m. Eastern on ESPN Radio and the all-new ESPN app. For more scores analysis, check out ESPN.com. 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

0: 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Right now, the Cavaliers find themselves in a hole, down 0-2 after losing 109-93. And Emmett, it's been two games now, two wins for the Knicks, and two times they've gone on runs that have extended the lead and extended the lead in a major way. The second and third quarter was really the Knicks' run, in my opinion. The end of the second quarter and the third quarter is what really did in the Cleveland Cavaliers.
1: And after they go on the run, a lot of times they stop the Cavaliers from getting on a run themselves.
0: Yep.
1: You know, because basketball is a game of runs. They're going to happen. And you can't really overreact. But the thing that the Knicks have really excelled at is after they go on a big run, not just an 8-0, but an 18-0, you know, 18-2 run, then they kind of keep the Cavaliers at arm's length the entire time, no matter how hard they try. So, you know, it's tough to kind of go on those extended runs, but it's always really hard to stop the other team from going on one themselves, and you got to give the Knicks credit for that.
0: That's the thing to me is that the Knicks, when they go on a run, the Cavs can't find a way to stop the bleeding.
1: Yeah.
0: You know what I mean? Like, it's been two games now, and you would think that when there's a massive run going, at some point, you got to stop Uncle Mo. Timeout. I need a timeout. Yep. Right, and I got to gather the troops, and I got to get their minds right. Hey, this stops right now. They've scored 10 unanswered points. No more. No more. Right?
1: Or go to the hole and get fouled.
0: Something.
1: Right? Yeah.
0: It just seems like there's no answer. There's no way of putting the finger in the dam, right, to make sure that it doesn't crack and blow all the way open. And that's what seems, again, to me, from my naked eye, that's what seems to really do the Cleveland Cavaliers in. But what does Stephen A. Smith, first take host, he was on a SportsCenter not too long ago. What did he think about the run that the Knicks had tonight?
2: Well, I would love to tell you that Josh Hart had hit two three-pointers. Jalen Brunson hit another one. Karl Anthony Towns closed the quarter with a three. You look at those kind of things. The Knicks' fluid ball movement, shooting 51% from the field, all of those things would stand out, and they would speak very favorably about the New York Knicks. But to be quite honest with you, that wasn't what was on my mind. I was incredibly alarmed, flabbergasted, as to how anemic Cleveland's defense was. Did you see how wide open Josh Hart was? You're just looking at Cleveland and like, hello, do you not know that this is the Eastern Conference Finals? That, you know, you're four wins away from going to the NBA Finals? Where's the level of urgency and what have you? You didn't see that from Cleveland at all. So the New York Knicks were doing what they wanted to do. They turned on the afterburners. Jalen Brunson had 14 assists. He got a lot of people involved because the only adjustment they seemed to make was send the double teams his way. So he was perfectly content with being a facilitator as opposed to a scorer. But Cleveland's defense was very, very alarming. And to be quite honest with you, just an absence of intelligent basketball. Evan Mobley had 14 points in the first half. He didn't shoot in the second half. Y'all ain't getting the ball. It makes no sense whatsoever to see what's transpiring with Cleveland. They look like a team that doesn't belong. They attempted 80 shots and only assisted on 15. You can't make this up. It's really, really shocking at how anemic they look. But the Knicks exploited it and took advantage like a good team is supposed to.
1: And I blame the coaching for that. Look, I think the Cavaliers were going to lose this game regardless because I don't think they had the legs. I just don't think that. Even if Kenny Atkinson was better, I think it's a closer game. Mm-hmm. And who knows what happens at that point. Maybe the Cavs could, you know, steal one or something, even though I doubt it. I just don't think the Cavaliers had the legs. But that doesn't excuse the, hey, everybody, let's let Hart beat us. And not like, okay, let's just put our weakest defender on them. How about we don't put anybody on them?
0: Right.
1: And that is it's ridiculous. It's inexcusable. The fact that Evan Mobley, nobody could guard him. Nobody could guard him. And look, I get it. Sometimes players are, their mind is racing. They're thinking about a bunch of stuff. And that's when you have a coach to say, hey, I'm going to call a play for Evan Mobley.
0: Right.
1: And next time we come down the court, run it again.
0: Right.
1: And the next time we come down, run it. But you know, you have Kenny just standing there looking and smiling, and he looks like he doesn't know what he's doing. And it's so disappointing, you know, because the Cavaliers are better than this.
0: I would think so, right? But they're not proven that they're better than this. And I agree with Stephen A. Smith 100% when he says it's just not smart basketball. It's just not. I mean, again, they're making so many mistakes that are so avoidable. It's one thing, you know, like we look on the Western Conference side of things and we see the Spurs and the Thunder and you know, the Thunder will turn you over and they'll get run in and, you know what I mean? And yeah, all of a sudden that momentum, you just can't stop that onslaught, right? Yeah. Or else Wemby starts doing some Wemby type things that you're like, how the hell am I supposed to stop that?
1: Right.
0: What you want me to do with that?
1: There's no strategy
0: right.
1: that could stop that.
0: Exactly,
1: right.
0: exactly. But when you basically stop yourself, mm-hmm. Mobley had 14 in the first half and nada, zero, zilch.
1: Didn't take
0: zero.
1: A shot.
0: What language we speaking? It don't
1: yeah.
0: matter. It's all the same. He didn't have nothing.
1: And it wasn't like he just missed shots.
0: Right. Exactly.
1: He didn't get a shot. That means there wasn't. Even if there was a play ran for him and it wasn't there, run something else.
0: Right.
1: All right, Jared Allen on a pick and roll is a lot to handle. How many times did we see J.A. in the pick and roll in the second half tonight? I can't remember. I'm sure it might have happened,
0: but it wasn't
1: like it was something that they went to. It wasn't like something that they said, you know what, Cat is not as fast as, you know, Evan or J.A. They're a little more mobile. They didn't use that to their advantage. And
0: right.
1: then when Mitchell got on the floor, and I always feel like Mitchell Robinson gives them some problems with his aggressiveness, but you could file him and get him out the game real quick. It's just strategically, Kenny Atkinson has been exposed through two games.
0: Well, Kenny, what's going on? What do the Cavaliers need to do, man, to get back in this series? What are they looking for?
3: Could easily stole game one. I thought our process was right tonight. So that gives me confidence going home. Obviously, we've got the great home crowd. Have played well at home in the playoffs. So, you know, we need to get our legs under us, quite honestly. Like, you know, we know their rest advantage. So getting home always helps with that. But definitely probably didn't have the juice tonight that we needed to, which is kind of, you know, it's going to hit it sometime.
1: I hope they got 10 hyperbolic chambers at Cleveland Clinic Courts. That is where the name of their practice facility, because I don't know how you catch up on rest playing every other day.
0: Right.
1: So you just kind of got to deal with it. You know, they may meet tomorrow. I doubt.
0: It looked like they took tonight off, so they should be rested for game three.
1: Yeah, I mean, let's see. Evan Mobley played 37 minutes. Donovan Mitchell played 39. You know, Jared Allen played 29. So, you know, those guys still around 40 minutes, which is a lot of minutes. So it's the playoffs. I get it. You are expected to play a lot. But catching up on rest is just going to be difficult. Impossible, to be honest.
0: No, it is impossible. But at the same time, I mean, you're going to be rested in your own bed. You're going to be back, you know, in your own routine. So they should be able to bounce back. And I know they played minutes, but they didn't really play minutes. You know what I mean? Like the aggressiveness wasn't there. The juice, as you heard from Kenny Atkinson, wasn't there. Their bursts wasn't there. There was just a lot. Like he said, they need to get their legs back under them. I think that, you know, having tomorrow night off, Friday night off, and then getting back on after it Saturday evening, that's going to help them in a major way. I fully expect Cleveland to come back and give them a hell of a showing on Saturday night. Do they win? Well, that's up to them. But
1: right.
0: I think it's going to be a lot better on Saturday than what we saw at least tonight.
1: Yeah, I agree. The Cavaliers are a much better team at home, and I don't expect Max Strus and Sam Merrill to not shoot it well.
0: Right.
1: Like, if those guys just hit three threes apiece, then all of a sudden it's a completely different ball game. It's so much closer, and who knows what happens. But it just, you know, Jalen Tyson was a guy who had got kind of banished to the bench.
0: Mm-hmm.
1: They had to play him.
0: Right.
1: Had to play him. He was one of four, you know, and 0-for-3 from behind the arc. So he didn't even get a chance to really shoot it well. They just struggled all the way around, really, from top to bottom.
0: And the players, they did.
1: Players, I feel like, have a reason. I won't call it an excuse. They have a reason because they looked exhausted. I don't know if the coaching staff has a reason for their performance.
0: Well, and again, I'll go back to, you know, their legs, and they missed 10 free throws. They were 22-for-32.
1: Right.
0: I mean, that to me is another sign of fatigue.
1: Exactly. There's
0: so many different areas I can look at and say, yep, that's fatigue, that's fatigue, that's fatigue. That's not going to get it done. You can't make an excuse, right? Everyone's tired. Everyone plays a lot of minutes, right? The rotations always get shorter in the postseason.
1: Right.
0: But, okay, I see it. So, you know, that first game, that, I mean, as much energy and juice that they gave the Knicks coming back from down 22, think about what it took out of the Cavs giving up that 22-point lead.
1: Yeah. Yeah. I mean, it obviously it took a lot. And I, you know, you said it when we were watching the game together. What I felt like tonight was about Game 7 against Toronto.
0: Yep.
1: It was about Game 7 against Detroit.
0: Yep.
1: Those were two unnecessary games. And, that, look, none but respect to Detroit, but the Cavaliers should have won Game 6 on their own floor. They
0: yep.
1: just should have. And they played that game like they knew, we'll just win it in 7, which now you're feeling the effects of playing two games that you didn't need to play.
0: Absolutely. He's Edmund Golden. I'm Q Myers. It's Game Night here on ESPN Radio. Coming up next, we'll hear from Jalen Brunson as he dropped in 18 points of his own. Plus, what team could be missing their star the most tomorrow? Western Conference Final game number 3. 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
17: 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No second chances. No more Mr. Nice Guy. This is Winner Take All. And it's all happening now on the home of the NBA Finals. 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

0: by Progressive Insurance. Emmett, want to get into the Western Conference Finals, game number three, Thunder and the Spurs. We'll get to that in about 2 or 3 minutes. But do real quick want to hear from Jalen Brunson. He had 18 points. No, he had 19 points. Him and Bridges both had 19. Josh Hart had 26 points on the night. And the thing about Brunson, when he's not the high scorer like he wasn't, he's still getting it done with the assist. And that just shows the kind of player he is. He's not one-dimensional. He can affect the game and impact the game in multiple ways, and the Knicks needed that from him tonight.
1: He's a superstar, and that's the difference. You know, there are differences. Role players play good sometimes. All-stars play good most of the time. Superstars, you can't stop them. Even if you, quote-unquote, stop them, they still affect the game in other ways, and that's what you saw tonight from Brunson with the 14 assists.
0: Yeah, that's big time right there. That's a big-time performance from Jalen Brunson to go along with the 19 points that he had. And, you know, Josh Hart led the way. They left him open, and he knocked down shots. But for Brunson, Bridges, both to have 19, and the Big Cat to have 18, that tells you what you need to know. Following the game, Jalen Brunson caught up with Vanessa Richardson.
2: Jalen, you guys wanted to get off to a much better start. Safe to say you did just that. How would you describe the energy and the drive you all played with tonight?
3: I thought we were focused. And, they were playing great, and they kept having runs, but we kept responding. And I think the way we came out in the third quarter and created a little lead and then obviously play with it, I think it's good of us. So we got to keep it going.
2: 14 assists for you. Congratulations. That is a playoff career high. Individually, what did you like about your performance tonight?
3: Just trying to do whatever's the defense is allowing. And shot wasn't falling, but I was just finding a way to, you know, make things happen. And my teammates are making shots, and that's that.
2: I'd like to talk about your friend Josh Hart, who Mike Brown used the word sacrifice, sat the entire fourth quarter tonight. He comes out 26 points after having dropped his ego and making that sacrifice. What'd you see from Josh?
3: He's always going to be ready. He's always going to be professional. That's just who he is. He'll do whatever the team asks, whatever's asked of him, he's going to do.
2: 2-0 heading back to Cleveland, that's huge. What'd you learn the first two games?
3: That they're not going to quit, so we got to be ready to go. That team is dangerous, so... Now, we got to be ready.
1: I love that they're taking the Cavs serious, you know, because a team could get cocky after coming back from the huge deficit and getting the win, and then tonight winning in convincing fashion. It's human nature to go, oh, we're good. We're
0: yeah.
1: all right.
0: Yeah, we got
1: but
0: this.
1: Everything coming out of that locker room and everything the players are saying is, hey, it's not over, and that's the right way to approach it.
0: Yeah, you have to. You have to. You're only up 2-0. It feels good to be up 2-0, but as right. Donovan Mitchell said earlier, they did what they're supposed to do at home. They held their home court. All right, so now it's up to Cleveland to go do the same thing, hold serve. Right, you got two at the crib. Okay, now you got to take two. Then it becomes right. the best of three series, and that's when it gets real.
1: Right,
0: right. That's when it becomes stone cutting time. Who's got the big stones? Who's gonna step up and make the big play? Right, and who's gonna shrivel up?
1: Right, that's the big question. And you know, right now. Hey, the Knicks have been rolling.
0: Yeah.
1: They've been rolling. And if the Cavaliers want to have a chance at this, they got to break this win streak.
0: Yep.
1: Eight in a row for the Knicks. If they can come home and get that first win, then all of a sudden you go, okay, let's put some doubt in their mind. You know,
0: right.
1: Because I'll say this again. I mean no disrespect at all to the Knicks. The Knicks are a great team. They're not OKC. You know,
0: right.
1: I wouldn't even really say they're to the level of the Spurs. I think those are the two teams that are the best two teams in the NBA. The Knicks are really good, but they're not, you know, unbreakable.
0: No, agreed 100%. Game 3, Saturday in Cleveland. 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I'm Q Myers. 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
4: 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The Western Conference Finals are even at a game apiece.
5: I just thought the overall flow tonight was really good. There's been a fist fight back and forth, so can't expect anything else for the rest of the series. We just got to keep punching.
0: Now, you mentioned the Spurs and the Thunder and that the Knicks aren't on their level, and I agree with you 100%. This is a series right here, the Western Conference Finals. Knotted up at one. It's a series that we wanted. What are your expectations? How do you see this one now that the series is shifting back to San Antonio?
1: You know, I could see San Antonio getting game three, and I could see OKC getting game four. This is going to be a tennis match. You know, volley after volley, it's going to go back and forth because you got two teams that don't beat themselves. You know, and it's tough to find squads like that. So I'm expecting a huge game tomorrow with San Antonio being at home. I like them just on the strength of they're at home, but, hey, I wouldn't put anything past OKC.
0: I mean, you just can't. They're the best of the best. There's a reason why they're the defending champs. The one thing that I'm interested in when we look at this game is how is it going to be officiated? Right? Because
1: it was very physical
0: in game two. OKC did whatever they wanted to do. As a matter of fact, it's funny. Wendy, ESPN NBA insider, was on Get Up and said this about OKC and the refs.
6: I hate the procession of coaches and players coming through Oklahoma City all year and complaining about the whistle. I hate it.
1: Yeah.
6: But I get it. Because if you let them play like that, they're just too skilled defensively. They're active hands. They steal the ball so much.
7: They desensitize you.
8: You can't call
6: it. It is the same thing that Seattle did on defense, the Legion of Boom.
8: Yep.
6: You pass interference every play, and you get called for once or twice a game. It's fine. That's the way the Thunder play.
1: Hey, my guy, Dry Cherry, who won three Super Bowls with the Patriots, we host a show in Cleveland together. He told me a long time ago, get a couple pass interference in the first half.
0: Yeah.
1: They'll stop calling it because they'll go, oh, come on, we can't keep calling it.
0: Right.
1: So that is the way that the Thunder play. Let's go ahead and foul so much that at a certain point, the refs just let it go. Although, you are not going to get away with holding Victor Wembanyama in San Antonio. That's not happening. Hartenstein, good luck. Because I don't think you're going to get away with it.
0: That's the biggest key right there. What is it going to look like? How is it going to be officiated, right? Are they going to be able to let them play physical? Because, look, make no mistake about it. Both teams are physical.
1: No doubt.
0: Both teams play with physicality. OKC just takes it to another level. And in game number two, they got real busy, right? They got out on the dance floor, and they're like, hey, you're not going to dance with us. Right? We're going to do it. This is a mosh pit, baby. This ain't no dance. This
1: ain't a slam dance.
0: Yeah, exactly. Exactly. This ain't no dance fever, man. This is a mosh pit.
1: No.
0: Yeah, exactly. We about to get busy. I don't believe, just like you don't believe, that that's going to go in game number three. But how far will they let them go? That could end up being the deciding factor. If they let them play, Hartenstein could become a factor. He could be a big-time role player as he was in game two. If they're a little bit more ticky-tacky, he probably is not going to have that opportunity.
1: Probably won't be on the floor.
0: Right.
1: You know, that's the other thing. And if I'm the Spurs, you know they sent all type of clips to the league office and just said, hey, just so you know, this is what was going on. So I can see early, I can see a choppy game early.
0: Well,
1: you know, because I think the whistles will flow in that first quarter.
0: For San Antonio, if you want to win this game and take a 2-1 series lead, Castle's got to be cleaner with the ball.
1: Facts.
0: Castle's got to be cleaner. I don't know if De'Aaron Fox is coming back. I don't know what's going on with Harper. But Castle's got to be cleaner with the ball. You cannot turn the rock over as much as he is. 20 times in two games ain't going to get it done.
1: Or let somebody else initiate the offense.
0: Right.
1: You know, I know you might not have a ton of options, but at a certain point, you just can't turn it over that much. As awesome as he is, maybe you just have someone else initiate.
0: Well, yeah, and that's the thing. It's all going to depend on the health, right? Jay Will, we know that he made the trip to San Antonio. I don't expect to see Jay Will for the Thunder out there. But who are we going to see out there for the Spurs? And if you don't have your guys who are the predominant, you know, ball handlers, then you end up in a position where you have Castle holding the rock and trying to initiate the offense, not for himself, but initiate for other guys. And that's when he gets in trouble, and that's when he turns over the ball. Game three is guaranteed to be exciting. Cannot wait. OKC and the San Antonio Spurs. He's Emmett Golden. I'm Q Myers. Coming up next, the Sports Center All Night with Chris Burnett on ESPN Radio.
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25: 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Packed show tonight, Canadiens, Hurricanes on the ice, a trip around the diamond, and we're officially inside 100 days until the start of college football season. We'll jump right to the action on the hardwood, though. Eastern Conference Final, Game 2, heard live on ESPN Radio. The scene was again Madison Square Garden, and a scene it was. The Knicks completed one of the most improbable and impressive comebacks in NBA history in Game 1, surging back from a 22-point fourth-quarter deficit to win by 11 in overtime. So New York entered with the 1-0 series lead. It was Cleveland that started fast, going 3-of-3 from behind the arc. The Cavs led briefly at the end of one, but the Knicks found their rhythm in the second quarter, and it was Josh Hart who had a big night.
2: Brunson goes to the right baseline, kicks it out. Hart straight on three. Got it! 53-47 Knicks with 30 seconds left in the half.
3: Josh Hart could not make a three to start this game. He's got back-to-back, all on balance, all with a wide-open look.
2: Largest lead tonight for the Knicks.
25: The Knicks entered halftime up four, and then came the third quarter. Hart again, and again from three.
2: 15 straight New York points over a five-minute span. A three from straight away is good for Hart. His fourth three, 21st point. It's an 18-point Knick lead.
3: Puts his finger up to his mouth as if to say, shush, to the Cleveland Cavaliers. Any doubt about my ability to shoot threes? I'm trying to put it to bed.
2: He's made four in a row.
25: It was a theme in this one. Still in the third quarter, Josh Hart from three.
2: Brunson guarded by Strus, now at the Knick logo with a shot clock at five. Brunson drives left side, gives it up. Hart, corner three. Good from the left side as Josh Hart hits his fifth three. He's got 24 points. Hart stays hot.
25: Hart finished with a team-high 26 points, four rebounds, seven assists, and added two steals. He was 5 of 11 from three. The 26 points are also a career playoff high for him. He wasn't the only Knick to have a big night. Jalen Brunson overcame some early struggles and continued his strong run this postseason.
2: Bridges wide open, fires, and connects on a three. What a night for Bridges. 8 of 10 from the floor. Timeout, Cleveland with 6:11 to go. It's 95-82 Knicks.
3: It's a big shot, and Jalen Brunson got aggressive scoring in the third. And now that they're aggressive with him defensively, Dave, he's just getting off it, making the right plays.
2: 13 assists ties a playoff career high for Jalen Brunson.
25: Brunson was patient with himself and scored 19 points, added 14 assists. Mikal Bridges added 19 points of his own on 9 of 12 shooting. And the Knicks used a big night from their starting five to win game two, 109-93, and grab a 2-0 lead in the series. Karl Anthony Towns in on the action with 18 points, 13 rebounds, and OG Anunoby with 14 points, 4 rebounds, and added 3 assists. Josh Hart led the way, though, and he joined our Lisa Salters after the game.
4: Just how good did this game feel you tonight? 26 points, playoff career high.
5: Yeah, man, it felt good. The thing I'm most happy about is I started 0 for 3, 0 for 4 from 3, and I just kept shooting. I'm putting the work in, and I just got to go out there and play with confidence, so it felt good.
4: What was your mindset when they just kept leaving you open to shoot?
5: Yeah, I mean, I knew that's what the game plan was going to be, and I've just been working. In the gym with Joe, Peter Patton, our shooting coach, just getting reps, so I'm just trying to make sure, shoot the ball with confidence and, just believe in my work.
4: You heard the ovation from this crowd when you left the court, and after game one, you said you didn't like not playing down the stretch, but you would do whatever it takes for this team. What is it about this team that makes you say that? Because a lot of people can say that, but they don't really mean it. What is it about this team that makes you say that?
5: I think it's just the character that we have of the guys in the locker room. For me, I said it for years, man. I'm a servant to these guys. I'm big in my faith. I pray for humility all the time, and I really feel like I don't have an ego. That got burned out my heart a long time ago, and I'm out here to serve these dudes.
4: 2-0 series lead heading to Cleveland. How do you pack this up and take it on the road?
5: We can't be happy with, being up 2-0. This team was just down 2-0. Last series it came back, so we got to go out there. We know they're going to have a sense of urgency, a sense of desperation, and we can't just match it. We have to exceed it. So we got to learn from film tomorrow and get ready for a tough one.
25: Knicks head coach Mike Brown after the game on Josh Hart's performance tonight.
6: That's just who Josh is. He's a gamer. He knew what he had to do in terms of the adjustments he needed to make in order to be effective, not just for him, but for the team. And he was great. He was really decisive. Not only that, he helped us get out in transition. And we have to play fast, so we're not going against a set defense all the time. When you get out in transition, if you're a team that cross matches and you get out in transition, it's going to be hard for you to find the right bodies, and that's how we're going to have to play. We're going to have to play fast versus their cross matches to see if we can get something early in transition. But Josh knew what he had to do for the adjustments in this game.
25: Brown went on to share more on Jalen Brunson's role tonight and the impact he made.
6: Well, you know, as an MVP candidate, Jalen Brunson's job is to make the game easier for his teammates. And that's what he did. You know, if you don't send a second guy at him, he's got a pretty good chance of scoring it. If you send a second guy at him, he's going to make the game easier for his teammates. He's going to find them. They just have to step up and make shots. So it starts with Jalen as an MVP candidate, but also it ends with his teammates making shots.
25: So 109-93. Teams that lead 2-0 in a best-of-seven series win the series 92% of the time. It wasn't all bad for the Cavaliers, though. Donovan Mitchell started hot and scored a team-high 26 points, added 4 rebounds. James Harden added 18 points of his own, 6 rebounds. Big story for him was 0 turnovers this game. Donovan Mitchell after the game on the issues his team faced.
0: Nothing. We just didn't make shots. I loved everything about the looks we got, and some days you just missed the open ones. Got great looks. Sometimes running out, sometimes are short. Offensively, I'm not worried at all. We did a really good job getting to the paint, trying to find guys, and I mean, that's why our assist total was low. It's just because we couldn't make shots, and it was everybody. So nothing to hang our head about. They protected home court, and we've seen this before, so we got to go get game three. We're not tired. We're ready to go for game three.
25: Head coach Kenny Atkinson on the Cavs' offensive struggles tonight.
1: We didn't shoot the ball well. I thought we had a lot of good looks. Good looks from three, good looks at the rim. I thought our process was right. Took care of the ball. Offensive rebounded. I think wasn't a great shooting night. At the end of the day, you got to put the ball in the hole. Tonight, we didn't.
25: Cavaliers fall to 2-7 on the road this postseason. They've lost their last 5 playoff games at Madison Square Garden. Game 3 for this one getting underway at Rocket Arena in Cleveland on Saturday, 8 p.m. Eastern Time on ABC. Hear it live right here on ESPN Radio. Chris Burnett with you as SportsCenter All Night rolls on.
7: And the Thunder bounce back. The Western Conference Finals are even at a game apiece. Oklahoma City beat San Antonio 122-113.
9: Well, two-time MVP Shai Gilgeous-Alexander led the way for Oklahoma City in Game 2 of the Western Conference Finals, recording his 27th playoff game with 30 points, moving past Russell Westbrook for second most in Thunder history. He got plenty of help from his bench.
7: Outside three, good! Jared McCain on the extra opportunity, and the Thunder bench delivers again.
9: The Thunder's bench outscored that of the Spurs 57-25. That tied their most points in a playoff game since the team moved to Oklahoma City in 2008.
7: Outside Wallace for three, and he bags it. Jason Wallace been big off the bench tonight.
9: 4 players off OKC's bench scored in double figures, tied for the most by any team in a playoff game since 1970-71.
7: Pass for the rolling Barnes. Off his hand. Turnover San Antonio.
10: 2 big turnovers. Consecutive possessions for the Spurs.
9: The Thunder bench also stepped up on defense. Their 11 steals off the bench tied the most by any team in a playoff game since steals became official. Cason Wallace and A.J. Mitchell became the third duo with 4 steals apiece off the bench in a playoff game.
7: Caruso explodes to the rack, and that's the dagger.
25: So Game 3 of the Western Conference Final coming up later tonight. If this one is anything like the first two, grab the popcorn. Oklahoma City still has not lost consecutive games in the playoffs in 2 years. SGA was back to his MVP self with the 30 points, 9 assists, 2 blocks after a subpar performance in Game 1, especially by his standards. And the Thunder had answers this time for Victor Wembanyama, who had a good game, 21 points, 17 rebounds, 6 assists, but did not look superhuman like he did in Game 1. Our Brian Windhorst joined GetUp to share how OKC managed to tame Wembanyama this time and get the win.
19: Number 1, major move, Mark Dagonal, the Thunder coach, goes to Isaiah Hartenstein as primary defender. Yeah. Hartenstein defends him on 47 plays last night. Wembanyama goes from 21 shots in the paint in Game 1 down to less than 10 in Game 2. Their interior scoring completely changes. Number 2, Shai Gilgeous-Alexander has not been himself for the last couple of games. He was averaging less than 30 points. This guy's averaged 30 points for 4 straight seasons. Back to 30 points last night. He's able to find his way through the double teams. They're double teaming him incessantly. 53 double teams in 2 games. But number 3, and I hate to do this, it's the injuries. The injuries are now going to be defining the series going forward. Yes, the Spurs cannot withstand these injuries to their guards. 27 points allowed off turnovers last night. We could play Stephon Castle highlights for the next 5 minutes, but he has 20 turnovers in the two games because the Thunder come at you like thieves. They're

0: in for Fox in the starting lineup. ESPN NBA analyst Iman Shumpert on the injuries taking their toll.
1: I think that OKC wins the injury report in this situation.
2: Yeah.
1: Just because that's the thing about OKC. They are so deep a team.
2: Mm-hmm.
1: They are not as reliant on somebody getting in a rhythm and having the ball. The Spurs are. And the Spurs also lose the fact that the people that were willing passers as well, the guys that were really good at looking for Wimby, those guys are out.
0: Despite the injury, San Antonio returns home having split the first two. The Spurs need some adjustments, though, and getting more physical might be one of them. Spurs analyst Sean Elliott joined ESPN Radio's Freddie and Harry with a, "Hey, guys, welcome to the postseason."
3: It's playoff basketball. That's what we've come to expect, right? I mean, that's what the fans and everybody's been clamoring for throughout the regular season. So now that it's here, it's not time to start complaining. I think the players have to adjust. They've had a couple rounds to kind of ramp up the physicality and understand the nature of playoff basketball. And so I don't feel like there should be any excuses right now.
0: And it won't get any easier for San Antonio if it's down Harper and Fox again. Depth is a problem for the Spurs. It's not for the Thunder, as we learned in Game 2. So here we go. Game 3, later tonight, San Antonio series tied 1-1. Tip-off set for 8:30 Eastern from Frostbank Center. 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SportsCenter All Night rolls on to the ice. Canadiens, Hurricanes, East Final Game 1. Anyone remember what they were doing on May 9th? Carolina does. It was the last time it played a game. Actually, they played 8 games this postseason, won them all. After making quick work of the Flyers in a second-round sweep, Carolina's been watching games like the rest of us for 12 days. Took the Canadiens 7 to get by the Sabres, wrapping that one up Monday night in Buffalo. On the ice again just 72 hours later, Montreal had the edge here in the regular season, went 3-0 against Carolina. That rest for the Hurricanes? Maybe it wasn't good after all, in the first.
4: Puck bounces around there. It's handled by Logan Stankoven. He's off to a hot start in the Stanley Cup playoffs. 7 goals in 8 games. He follows in on the forecheck, throws a hit, but the Habs come out to center. Here's another breakaway. Demidov moves in, scores! And the Montreal Canadiens are all over Carolina. Another breakaway goal, and it's 4-1.
0: In the third.
4: Snaps it up the right side. Habs through center. Here's Slavkovsky through the middle. Makes a move. Scores! Juraj Slavkovsky puts on the moves. Opens up the space. And it's 5-2 Montreal. An explosive start tonight in Game 1 for the Montreal Canadiens. Sees them fire 4 unanswered to charge ahead 4-1 in the first, and they never look back tonight. A statement victory in Game 1 of the Eastern Conference Finals. Sees the Habs take this one in Carolina by a 6-2 final.
0: So the Hurricanes first lost this postseason, now have lost all 4 games against the Canadiens this year. Game 2 in Raleigh on Saturday night. The puck drops at 7 Eastern time. Breaking news on Thursday, NASCAR Series driver Kyle Busch has died unexpectedly at the age of 41. His family put out a statement on Thursday that the 2-time champion had been hospitalized with a severe illness and would not race in Sunday's Coca-Cola 600. ESPN's Marty Smith on SportsCenter.
5: His legacy is a titan of the NASCAR world and of the auto racing world in general. He was known globally because of the style with which he raced and the dominance that he accrued through all of those years. This man won a Cup Series race for 19 consecutive years. He was utterly unstoppable in that race car that you're seeing right there, Joe Gibbs, number 18, Toyota. And after he moved on to Richard Childress, number 8, Chevrolet, he had become more of a sympathetic figure among the fan base. He was so polarizing in that number 18 car and the 5 car for Hendrick Motorsports prior to that because he won and he was brash in doing so. And that won him a legion of fans and made him a figure that grew NASCAR immensely because we love people that move us, whether that's we love them or we hate them. And KB was such a flashpoint in that way as a race driver. And I just... To see the humility with which he has raced in the last couple of years, and he had wanted so badly to win this season in that number 8, Ryan McGee. And I just talked to him at length on Saturday on our Marty and McGee program on the SEC network. And I

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1: 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Chris Burnett with you here on SportsCenter All Night. Getaway day in Major League Baseball. The parks were busy on Thursday. Blue Jays, Yankees, an AL East battle in the Bronx. Toronto's struggling to start the year way back in the right now in the division. It was the Blue Jays striking first in the first frame to go up 1-0. Later in the seventh, George Springer at the plate for Toronto.
2: 2-2. And Springer launches out to left field and deep. Going back, Bellinger onto the warning track. It is gone! Big fly George Springer, his second in the series and fourth of the season, and the Blue Jays are up 2-0.
1: Sportsnet 590, The Fan. That was Springer's eighth home run versus the Yankees over the last three seasons. That's the most by any player during that span. And that was all that was needed in this one as the Jays blanked the Yankees 2-0. For the Blue Jays, it was their first shutout win versus the Yankees in more than 2 years. And for the Yankees, it was their fifth shutout loss this season. That's tied for the most in the American League. As for Aaron Judge, no home runs, no RBI in his last 10 games. That's his longest home run drought since April of 2025, and it's tied for the longest RBI drought of his career. Braves Marlins. Braves continue to be one of the best teams in baseball this season despite battling multiple cases of the injury bug. Spencer Strider, one of them this year. He's back, though, and got the start for Atlanta in this one. It was the bats that would make the difference. We jump to the top of the fifth.
3: The pitch. Swung on, roped up the middle, base hit. That's going to get two in. Here comes Yastrzemski. On his way to the plate is Kim. Two-run single for Ronald Acuna, who beat the shift with the infield in. Braves get two of them right back, and it's 5-2 Atlanta.
1: 680 The Fan. That from Acuna to make it 5-2. Braves weren't done at the plate, though. Michael Harris, who homered in the first inning, back at the plate in the ninth.
3: 2-2 pitch, Harris, fly ball, deep center, going back, Marcy at the wall, that's out of his reach, and he's come back for more. It's another homer by Michael Harris. It's his 11th of the year. That was crushed.
1: So that's homers 10 and 11 for Harris, the fastest he's reached that mark in his career. Atlanta would close it out in the bottom half of the inning and wins this one 9-3. The Braves are the first team to 35 wins this season. That's the fastest they've reached that mark since 2000. Ronald Acuna reached base in 26 straight games, but he left the game in the sixth inning with a left thumb issue. He was just reinstated from the 10-day IL on May 18th after dealing with a hamstring strain. Braves skipper Walt Weiss after the game on Acuna's status.
4: He's got a bone bruise, I believe, in his thumb, which I think he's going to be fine. But he's not sure how it happened. Maybe the previous at-bat, but all of a sudden, you know, he had some pain in the thumb. It looks like a bone bruise, but he should be fine, yeah.
1: So Weiss doesn't seem concerned. Acuna's certainly seen his share of injuries in his career. The Braves now head home to Atlanta for a weekend series against Washington. Speaking of Washington, Mets Nationals tonight in the nation's capital. Nationals hoping to slam the door shut in this four-game series after taking the last two. We jump to the top of the third, no score, in the Mets' Bo Bichette at the plate.
5: Swing a ground ball back towards the middle and through into center field, a base hit. Melendez scores, Torrens around third. He's coming to the plate without a throw. It's a two-run single for Bo Bichette, and the Mets take a 2-0 lead in the third inning.
1: 880 ESPN New York. Despite putting up one run in the bottom of the fifth, it wasn't enough for Washington. Mets find a way to get the win 2-1. New York improves to 12-7 in May. That's the sixth best in Major League Baseball this month. For Bo Bichette, he's now tied for the most RBI in the National League in the last 10 games. Rockies Diamondbacks Eduardo Rodriguez on the hill for Arizona. He's won six of his seven starts this year. This one entered the ninth, knotted at one run apiece, and then enter Arizona's Corbin Carroll in the bottom half of the inning.
6: And the 2-2 now. Swung on, ground ball, base hit into right. Here comes Moreno. He's going to try and score, and Carroll wins it for the Diamondbacks. 2-1, your final. They walk off the Rockies and hang five. It's five straight victories for your Diamondbacks.
1: Arizona Sports 98.7 FM, and that does it. The walk-off in the desert, Corbin Carroll, his only hit of the night. It's his fourth career walk-off hit. For the Diamondbacks, it's a five-game win streak, and it's their longest since June of last season. The Rockies have now lost three straight and four of their last five. Pirates Cardinals under the lights at Busch Stadium. Everybody in the mix right now in the NL Central, but Pittsburgh found a way. The Cardinals manages two runs, and the Pittsburgh Pirates win it 6-2. We'll take you back to the Garden when we return. SportsCenter All Night continues. It's ESPN Radio.
0: 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Jordan Alvarez and the Houston Astros roll into Chicago to face Ian Happ and the Cubs. 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
14: 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And most importantly, they're in a very difficult division. 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
1: Two-time NASCAR Cup Series champion and one of NASCAR's greatest drivers, Kyle Busch, a face of the sport, died unexpectedly on Thursday at the age of 41. Busch won 234 combined races across NASCAR's three national series, which is the all-time record. The Montreal Canadiens used a four-goal first period to defeat the Carolina Hurricanes 6-2 in Game 1 of the East Final in the Stanley Cup playoffs. And the New York Knicks beat the Cleveland Cavaliers 109-93 at Madison Square Garden for a 2-0 series lead in the Eastern Conference Finals, heard right here on ESPN Radio.
2: Cleveland just holding the ball near midcourt. 3-2-1. It's over. Final score, Knicks 109, Cavs 93. New York leads it 2-0. Two wins to go for a trip to the NBA Finals for the first time in 27 years.
1: 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I'm Chris Burnett, back to the Big Apple, where New York defeats Cleveland and jumps out to the 2-0 series lead. Josh Hart finished with a team-high 26 points, 4 rebounds, 7 assists, added 2 steals, was 5 of 11 from 3, and the 26 points are also a career playoff high for him. Jalen Brunson overcame a slow start to score 19 points, added 14 assists that were pivotal down the stretch, and Mikal Bridges added 19 points of his own. The Knicks got strong production from each of their starting five tonight. For the Cavs, Donovan Mitchell led the team with 26 points. James Harden, 18 points, 6 rebounds, did not turn the ball over in this one. You heard the game here on ESPN Radio. Dave Pasch and Doris Burke had the call for us at Madison Square Garden. Let's head there now. Dave?
2: Thank you, Chris. Jalen Brunson didn't do much offensively in the first half in terms of scoring, just 2 points. But he took over in the third quarter and finishes with 19 points, 17 of those in the second half, 14 assists, 9 of those in the second half. Those 14 assists, a playoff career high. Just like in Game 1, the brilliance of Brunson on full display when it mattered most.
3: Listen, the great players in this league are very patient players. They can put a bad quarter or a bad half behind them. And Jalen didn't let the poor shooting impact what he was doing. He kept working the game until in the third quarter he started to get shots to fall. And then when the Cavaliers upped the pressure and tried to take the ball out of his hands in the fourth, he played a very patient game. The career high in assists came because he was willing to create the advantage by drawing two to the ball and getting it to the middle of the floor, and the Knicks took the numbered advantage and scored. I would be very curious to know, off of all the doubles, what the Knicks shot the basketball, because Jalen Brunson was brilliant.
2: So was Josh Hart, a playoff career high, 26 points for him. He hit 5 threes after starting the game 0-for-4. Those are the positives. Also, Towns had a double-double, 18 points, 13 rebounds, 19 points for Bridges. The negatives: Evan Mobley didn't score, didn't shoot in the second half. James Harden had only 6 points in the second half. Donovan Mitchell, 26 points, not enough. And the Cavs now go home in a must-win situation Saturday night.
3: Listen, I think, you know, you have to wonder what their mental state is. They had a 22-point lead in Game 1, and it was an epic collapse, an all-time collapse. It looked in the first half like they were willing to compete, even though shots weren't falling. But that waned, I thought, in the third and fourth period. They didn't have that consistent toughness and desperation that was required. They're going to have to play harder for longer and find an answer to Jalen Brunson.
2: They're down 0-2. Knicks win it 109-93. For Doris Burke, Dave Pasch, right here in your home for the NBA, ESPN Radio, and the ESPN app. Now let's go back to Chris Burnett in the studio.
1: Thanks, Dave. Great job as always tonight. Knicks improved to 10-2 this postseason. First time they've done that in franchise history. The Cavaliers fall to 2-7 on the road in the playoffs. Charles Barkley on the ghost that will become Game 1 if the Cavs lose this series.
4: The biggest problem the Cavs got is we can talk about 3-4 is Game 1. If they lose this series, they lost it because of Game 1. Because you win Game 1, it flips the entire series. Now they in a must-win Game 3 and 4, in my opinion.
1: Well, Chuck said it all right there. The series flips to Cleveland just in time. Cavs are 6-1 at home this postseason. Game 3 from Rocket Arena on Saturday, 8 p.m. Eastern, right here on ESPN Radio, your home for the NBA playoffs. SportsCenter All Night, ESPN Radio, looking ahead to Friday night, Game 3 of the Western Conference Final from San Antonio. Shai Gilgeous-Alexander bounced back from a subpar series opener to score 30 points. Alex Caruso added 17 off the bench, and the Oklahoma City Thunder beat the San Antonio Spurs 122-113 on Wednesday night in Game 2. Injuries plagued both teams. Jalen Williams exited for OKC with a hamstring. The Spurs' Dylan Harper left in the third quarter with a hamstring of his own. He was already starting in place of De'Aaron Fox. It was the Thunder bench that proved to be the difference in this one, outscoring the Spurs 57-25. And Oklahoma City did what we've come to expect from the reigning champs, to be championship-like. Boston Globe's Gary Washburn on ESPN Radio.
5: SGA appeared a lot more comfortable. Oklahoma City made some adjustments in terms of dealing with Wimby. Obviously, they're a little bit more physical with him, so he didn't have that impact where he, in game one, he had the 40-20 game. I just thought they played like they were more comfortable. They played like, okay, they got hit in the mouth in game one, tasted their own blood, and decided to come back like the championship team does and kind of restore some order. Obviously, it's going to be a long series. San Antonio has the home court advantage. But I do think Oklahoma City played more like themselves, even though they were missing most of the game, Jalen Williams.
1: I think most would agree with Gary there. Victor Wembanyama, more pedestrian in this one than in game one. Had a good game, 21 points, 17 rebounds, 6 assists. OKC made some adjustments, though, and it paid off. It was the turnovers for the Spurs that did them in. That has to have an answer in game two. Spurs analyst Sean Elliott on ESPN Radio's Freddie and Harry.
6: I think it's a collective thing. That's the biggest thing. When I watch the games, you know, it's about coming strongly to the ball, like Pop would say. You come strongly to the ball. You don't use your body to protect passing lanes. You make two-handed catches instead of one-handed catches. You make two-handed passes. You're a lot more deliberate on the offensive end of the floor. And so, you know, Steph's got to improve with his decision-making and some of the passing. But at the same time, we have other guys that need to do the same thing as well.
1: Elliott alluded to it there, but Stephon Castle tallied 9 turnovers of his own. Chris Caney on Unsportsmanlike with this being just unacceptable.
7: His 20 turnovers this series have led to 21 points for the Oklahoma City Thunder. That can't happen. We know that these are going to be clutch time games within 5 points in the final 5 minutes. You can't have your lead ball handler, your decision maker, your initiator on the offensive side of the ball, giving the ball to the other team, especially when that other team is OKC. So something about that has to change. Steph Castle, I'm sure he's going to clean a lot of those things up. Being back in San Antonio will help, but also having an experienced veteran in De'Aaron Fox on the court, so there's not that pressure on Steph Castle to have to do everything in the fourth quarter like he did last night. That's going to matter.
1: Being back in San Antonio should matter. We expect a raucous crowd in Frost Bank Center. Wimby will be ready at home. Chet Holmgren for the Thunder needs to be ready as well. Our Kendrick Perkins thinks it's time for Holmgren to step it up a notch against the big man and return the hatred that Wimby has for him. Perkins with a message on First Take.
8: This is personal. This beef between Wimby and Chet goes all the way back to their high school days. I've been saying it for the last 4 or 5 days, and I'm going to continue to say it. Hey, Chet Holmgren, if you watching, Wimby hates you. He hates you. He hates you. He literally hates you. He can't stand the ground that you walk on. He hates you. I need you to bring that same type of energy. I need you to bring that same type of tenacity. The world knows it. At some point, you got to put your feet in the ground and say, I want some of this smoke. I get it. You got other bigs to lean on, but this is personal.
1: So Big Perk has spoken. We'll see if Chet Holmgren is listening. Game 3 promises to be a good one. Tip-off set for 8:30 Eastern later tonight from San Antonio. 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SportsCenter All Night continues with breaking news on Thursday. NASCAR Cup Series driver Kyle Busch has died unexpectedly at the age of 41. His family put out a statement on Thursday that the two-time champion had been hospitalized with a severe illness and would not race in Sunday's Coca-Cola 600. ESPN's Ryan McGee on game night.
9: if LeBron James drove a race car, you'd be like, that's a racer. You know what I mean?
10: Wow.
9: If Aaron Rodgers was a race car driver, that's a racer. Like, you know what I mean? You know it when you see it. And what that means is it's this ability to do things in, you know, a 3,500-pound stock car at 215 miles per hour that the other racers are scared to do. You know, and there's only a few guys I've covered in my career that were like that. And it was Dale Earnhardt, who a lot of people compared, you know, Kyle Busch to when he came along. And it was Jeff Gordon, who a lot of people compared to Kyle Busch when he came along. And so that's what it is. It's just, you know, it's funny. Today I was at, like, you know, it was at Indy 500 Media Day, and we were talking about, you know, when you're a teammate with a guy like that, how it's just, it's awesome to watch, but it's also demoralizing because you have all the same tools they do, and you have all the same gear that they do, but they can do it 50% better than you can. And that's what Kyle Busch was.
1: So many in the sports world speaking out about Kyle Busch tonight. That there from Ryan McGee. SportsCenter All Night, ESPN Radio. We'll move to the gridiron. New York Giants head coach John Harbaugh working his way through his first OTAs at the Meadowlands after being brought in to help improve what was a 4-win team a season ago. Giants quarterback Jackson Dart, who appeared in 14 games last year and threw for more than 2,000 yards, is getting his first taste of working with Harbaugh. Dart's a big fan of what he's seen so far.
11: Definitely starting with him and just the culture that he's already established and created here. And I just think that there's a ton of guys who are just, you know, we're just hungry to win here. This whole organization is. So, you know, having a spark like him come into the building each and every day, the energy that he brings, and everybody feeds off of it. And you see it when we play on the field.
1: Harbaugh, who's no stranger to working with talented quarterbacks after his time in Baltimore, is a big fan of his QB1 right now, specifically Dart's attention to detail.
12: Probably the best way I could say he's genuine, probably. You know, he's just himself. He is who he is. You know, he wants every play. The thing I've noticed about him is he wants every play to be perfect and every play to be successful. It's probably a good place to start. Ultra-competitive guy, and if it doesn't go right, he's not happy, you know, and he'll get to the next play.
1: New York opens the 2026 campaign against division foe Dallas September 13th on Sunday Night Football. Over in Pittsburgh, the noise is still on Aaron Rodgers' return for the farewell tour, but is it good noise? Is Rodgers the right person for the focus to be on? Unsportsmanlike's Chris Canty believes the Steelers' focus should be elsewhere instead of sending Rodgers into retirement.
13: I just don't see a point in the Pittsburgh Steelers going out there and allowing Rodgers to take up all the airspace when it comes to snaps in meaningful games, as opposed to allowing one of those young guys the opportunity to grow and learn and to see whether or not they can be a part of your long-term solution at the position. Because when I look at this Pittsburgh Steelers roster, it's a good team, but I don't expect that they're going to contend for a championship. So if you're not playing championship football, which is the standard in Pittsburgh, then Aaron Rodgers and Mike McCarthy have to be the two individuals that prepare the organization for the future.
1: Steelers have a slew of young, talented quarterbacks behind Rodgers, with Mason Rudolph, Drew Aller, and Will Howard battling for QB2 and QB3. Who's first up if Rodgers can't go for any reason? Time will tell. Steelers open the season Sunday, September 13th at home against the Atlanta Falcons. So from one gridiron to the other, time to start planning your opening weekend tailgate scene. We're officially inside 100 days from the start of college football season. The 2026 season promises to be an exciting one, packed with storylines. Ohio State, the early favorite to win the national championship at plus 650, according to DraftKings Sportsbook. Can the Big Ten make it four straight? Where's the SEC fall in this? Not sure if you heard, there's a new sheriff in Baton Rouge named Lane Kiffin. Some think they're the team to beat. Paul Feinbaum on SportsCenter.
14: I know the popular thing from people in my seats is to take shots at Lane Kiffin, and I have. He's easy to take shots at. The Ogeron decision is very interesting. Ogeron won a national championship just a couple of years ago, but they have a really good team, and it starts with Sam Leavitt. He came over from Arizona State, remember, 2 years ago. He took them to the playoffs. And they have a lot of compliments. They had the best portal class. It's just a matter of navigating the schedule. They open with Clemson at home, and by now you've probably heard 3 weeks later, they go to Ole Miss, where Lane Kiffin used to work.
1: College game day set to start its season from Baton Rouge for that battle of Death Valley with Clemson and LSU. And 24, 16, stay at 12. What happens with CFP expansion? We're locked into 12 for 2026. Momentum has picked up some for 24 with several leagues favoring the move, not the SEC. Is that what's best for the sport? More from our guy, Paul.
14: Even though I look like the guy telling you to go off his lawn, I really believe that it is a ridiculous venture. 24 is too many, and there are a lot of really good reasons for 24, but none I agree with, by the way. The most compelling is gives everybody a chance. That's not what this is about. Mm-hmm. This is not about participation trophies. This isn't the neighborhood little league. This is big-time college football. Quite frankly, 12 might be too much. 16 is the best number I think you can compromise on, but it's trending toward 24. In other words, if you go 8-4 and have a mediocre season, you get a ticket to play for the national championship. The regular season will be destroyed if that happens.
1: I personally find it difficult to disagree with Paul. There aren't 24 teams good enough to contend for a national championship year in and year out. There aren't always 16. Some seasons, there aren't 12. I was personally okay with expanding past 4, but I thought 8 was the right number. We blew by that and went to 12. So it is 12 for 2026. And I believe there's a real chance we're sitting here at this time next year with the same number, 12, because the SEC and the Big Ten won't agree. They can't agree. And we'll see what happens. Season officially getting underway Saturday, August 29th. Stay tuned for where you can listen live on ESPN Radio. More from the Diamond and the W when we continue. 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
0: Number five.
1: In the Bronx, George Springer blasts a solo homer in the Blue Jays' win over the Yankees. Sportsnet 590, The Fan.
4: 2-2. And Springer launches out to left field and deep. Going back, Bellinger onto the warning track. It is gone! Big fly, George Springer. His second of the series and fourth of the season. And the Blue Jays are up 2-0.
0: Number four.
1: The Guardians win their sixth straight game as Patrick Bailey smacks a home run. WTAM 1100.
5: Bailey with a drive, deep right center field, on the run, Perez, and it is gone! Patrick Bailey's first home run as a Cleveland Guardian. A towering blast to right center.
0: Number three.
1: A two-homer game from Michael Harris II allows the Braves to pick up a series win in Miami. 680, The Fan.
6: 2-2 pitch. Harris, fly ball, deep center. Going back, Marcy at the wall. That's out of his reach, and he's come back for more. It's another homer by Michael Harris. It's his 11th of the year. That was crushed.
0: Number two.
1: Corbin Carroll walks it off in the desert for the Diamondbacks. 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
7: And the 2-2 now. Swung on, ground ball, base hit into right. Here comes Moreno. He's going to try and score. And Carroll wins it for the Diamondbacks. 2-1, your final. They walk off the Rockies and hang five. It's five straight victories for your Diamondbacks.
0: Number one.
1: And the Canadiens storm out to a 1-0 series lead with a four-goal first period. TSN 690.
8: Puck bounces around there. It's handled by Logan Stankoven. He's off to a hot start in the Stanley Cup playoffs. 7 goals in 8 games. He follows in on the forecheck, throws a hit, but the Habs come out to center. Here's another breakaway. Demidov moves in, scores! And the Montreal Canadiens are all over Carolina. Another breakaway goal, and it's 4-1.
1: And the Canadiens would go on to win 6-2 for the Hurricanes, their first loss this postseason, now 0-7 in Game 1 of Conference Finals all time. Game 2 in Raleigh on Saturday night, puck drops at 7 Eastern time. SportsCenter All Night, ESPN Radio, Athletics Angels from Southern California. Different path, same goal tonight. Athletics trying to build something this season. Angels trying to keep it from falling apart before June 1st. Worst record in baseball right now. We pick this one up in the bottom of the 7th.
9: The 1-2 pitch misses outside, and they say he went. The home plate umpire said he went around. He's going to break there. So Adell strikes out. He's now retired 8 straight and 19 of 20. And we're through 7 complete. Still the A's 2 and the Angels 2.
1: Talk 650 KSTE. Tied 2-2 at the end of the 9th still. This one headed to the 10th.
9: As the pitch is swung, hard at ball, one up, gobbled up by Neto, second for one, on to first, not in time. Well, they said they got him. They said they got him. They're going to check that at first. It looked like Gelof beat it. It looked like Gelof beat it. They're calling him out for now.
10: Man. After review, the call on field is overturned. The runner is safe.
9: So it's a 3-2 A's lead.
1: The A's would close this one out in the bottom half of the inning to win it 3-2. For the Athletics, it's their first time over 500 through the first 50 games of a season since 2021. For Nick Kurtz, he extends his on-base streak to 44 games. That's the longest in Major League Baseball this season, and it's the second longest single-season streak in franchise history behind the great Mark McGwire in 1996 and Jimmy Fox in 1932. Luis Severino, a season-high 10 Ks, most in a start since 2024. For the Angels, 17-34 this season. They hold on to that worst record in baseball. SportsCenter All Night, ESPN Radio, several games in the W on Thursday night. Valkyries, Liberty. The Liberty have averaged 100 points per game so far. No team has ever done that. Could it continue?
11: Burden. Over to Salon.
3: Salon. Outside for Williams, who drains the trifecta.
11: Cool, calm, and collected. That is what big-time players do, is they respond to a run.
1: That on Amazon Prime, the Valkyries win it 87-70. Sparks Mercury, the Sparks win this one 97-88 and grab their second straight win against the Mercury after losing the previous seven matchups. And the Lynx beat the Tempo 100-72. Much more coming your way from the Garden. That's next. SportsCenter All Night continues. It's ESPN Radio.
0: 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Two rivals collide in the NL Central. Jordan Walker leads the St. Louis Cardinals into American Family Field to go head-to-head with Jake Bowers and the Milwaukee Brewers.
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29: 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Demidov moves in. 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
1: 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Packed show tonight. Canadiens, Hurricanes on the ice, a trip around the diamond. And we're officially inside 100 days until the start of college football season. We'll jump right to the action on the hardwood, though. Eastern Conference Final, Game 2, heard live on ESPN Radio. The scene was again Madison Square Garden, and a scene it was. The Knicks completed one of the most improbable and impressive comebacks in NBA history in Game 1, surging back from a 22-point fourth-quarter deficit to win by 11 in overtime. So New York entered with the 1-0 series lead. It was Cleveland that started fast, going 3 of 3 from behind the arc. The Cavs led briefly at the end of one, but the Knicks found their rhythm in the second quarter, and it was Josh Hart who had a big night.
28: Brunson goes to the right baseline, kicks it out. Hart straight on three. Got it! 53-47 Knicks with 30 seconds left in the half.
11: Josh Hart could not make a three to start this game. He's got back-to-back, all on balance, all with a wide-open look.
28: Largest lead tonight for the Knicks.
1: The Knicks entered halftime up 4, and then came the third quarter. Hart again, and again from three.
28: 15 straight New York points over a five-minute span. A three from straight away is good for Hart. His fourth three, 21st point. It's an 18-point Knick lead.
11: Puts his finger up to his mouth as if to say shush to the Cleveland Cavaliers. Any doubt about my ability to shoot threes, I'm trying to put it to bed.
28: He's made 4 in a row.
1: It was a theme in this one. Still in the third quarter, Josh Hart from three.
28: Brunson guarded by Strus, now at the Knick logo with a shot clock at 5. Brunson drives left side, gives it up. Hart, corner three. Good from the left side as Josh Hart hits his fifth three. He's got 24 points. Hart stays hot.
1: Hart finished with a team-high 26 points, 4 rebounds, 7 assists, and added 2 steals. He was 5 of 11 from 3. The 26 points are also a career playoff high for him. He wasn't the only Knick to have a big night. Jalen Brunson overcame some early struggles and continued his strong run this postseason.
28: Bridges wide open, fires, and connects on a three. What a night for Bridges. 8 of 10 from the floor. Timeout, Cleveland with 6:11 to go. It's 95-82 Knicks.
11: It's a big shot, and Jalen Brunson got aggressive scoring in the third. And now that they're aggressive with him defensively, Dave, he's just getting off it, making the right plays.
28: 13 assists ties a playoff career high for Jalen Brunson.
1: Brunson was patient with himself and scored 19 points, added 14 assists. Mikal Bridges added 19 points of his own on 9 of 12 shooting. And the Knicks used a big night from their starting five to win game 2, 109-93, and grab a 2-0 lead in the series. Carl Anthony Towns in on the action with 18 points, 13 rebounds. And OG Anunoby with 14 points, 4 rebounds, and added 3 assists. Josh Hart led the way, though, and he joined our Lisa Salters after the game.
6: Just how good did this game feel you tonight? 26 points, playoff career high.
7: Yeah, man, it felt good. The thing I'm most happy about is I started 0 for 3 or 0 for 4 from 3, and I just kept shooting. I put in the work in, and I just got to go out there and play with confidence, so it felt good.
6: What was your mindset when they just kept leaving you open to shoot?
7: Yeah, I mean, I knew that's what the game plan was going to be, and that's just been working. In the gym with Kajou, Peter Patton, our shooting coach, just getting reps. So I'm just trying to make sure, I shoot the ball with confidence and, just believe in my work.
6: You heard the ovation from this crowd when you left the court. And after game one, you said you didn't like not playing down the stretch, but you would do whatever it takes for this team. What is it about this team that makes you say that? Because a lot of people can say that, but they don't really mean it. What is it about this team that makes you say that?
7: I think it's just the character that we have of the guys in the locker room, for me, I said it for years, man. I'm a servant to these guys. You know, I'm big in my faith. I pray for humility all the time, and I really feel like I don't have an ego. That got burned out my heart a long time ago, and I'm out here to serve these goons.
26: 2-0 series lead heading to Cleveland. How do you pack this up and take it on the road?
7: We can't be happy with, you know, being up 2-0. This team was just down 2-0. Last series, they came back. So we got to go out there. We know they're going to have a sense of urgency, a sense of desperation. And we can't just match it. We have to exceed it. So we got to learn from film tomorrow and get ready for a tough one.
1: Knicks head coach Mike Brown after the game on Josh Hart's performance tonight.
3: That's just who Josh is. He's a gamer. You know, he knew what he had to do in terms of the adjustments he needed to make in order to be effective, not just for him, but for the team. And he was great. He was really decisive. Not only that, he helped us get out in transition. And we have to play fast, so we're not going against a set defense all the time. You know, when you get out in transition, if you're a team that cross matches and you get out in transition, it's going to be hard for you to find the right bodies, and that's how we're going to have to play. We're going to have to play fast versus their cross matches to see if we can get something early in transition. But Josh knew what he had to do for the adjustments in this game.
1: Brown went on to share more on Jalen Brunson's role tonight and the impact he made.
3: Well, you know, as an MVP candidate, Jalen Brunson's job is to make the game easier for his teammates, and that's what he did. You know, if you don't send a second guy at him, he's got a pretty good chance of scoring it. If you send a second guy at him, he's going to make the game easier for his teammates. He's going to find them. They just have to step up and make shots. So it starts with Jalen as an MVP candidate, but also it ends with his teammates making shots.
1: So 109-93. Teams that lead 2-0 in a best-of-seven series win the series 92% of the time. It wasn't all bad for the Cavaliers, though. Donovan Mitchell started hot and scored a team-high 26 points, added 4 rebounds. James Harden added 18 points of his own, 6 rebounds. Big story for him was 0 turnovers this game. Donovan Mitchell after the game on the issues his team faced.
8: Nothing, we just didn't make shots. I loved everything about the looks we got, and some days you just missed the open ones. Got great looks. Sometimes we're in and out. Sometimes they're short. Offensively, I'm not worried at all. We did a really good job getting to the paint, trying to find guys. And I mean, that's why our assist total was low. It's just because we couldn't make shots. And it was everybody. So nothing to hang our head about. They protected home court. And we've seen this before. So we got to go get game 3. We're not tired. We're ready to go for game 3.
1: Head coach Kenny Atkinson on the Cavs' offensive struggles tonight.
9: We didn't shoot the ball well. I thought we had a lot of good looks. Good looks from three, good looks at the rim. I thought our process was right. Took care of the ball. Offensive rebounded. I think wasn't a great shooting night. At the end of the day, you got to put the ball in the hole. Tonight, we didn't.
1: Cavaliers fall to 2-7 on the road this postseason. They've lost their last 5 playoff games at Madison Square Garden. Game 3 for this one getting underway at Rocket Arena in Cleveland on Saturday, 8 p.m. Eastern Time on ABC. Hear it live right here on ESPN Radio. Chris Burnett with you as SportsCenter All Night rolls on.
10: And the Thunder bounce back. The Western Conference Finals are even at a game apiece. Oklahoma City beat San Antonio 122-113.
12: Well, two-time MVP Shai Gilgeous-Alexander led the way for Oklahoma City in Game 2 of the Western Conference Finals, recording his 27th playoff game with 30 points, moving past Russell Westbrook for second most in Thunder history. He got plenty of help from his bench.
10: Outside 3, good! Jared McCain on the extra opportunity, and the Thunder bench delivers again.
12: The Thunder's bench outscored that of the Spurs 57-25. That tied their most points in a playoff game since the team moved to Oklahoma City in 2008.
10: Outside Wallace for 3, and he bags it. Jason Wallace been big off the bench tonight.
12: 4 players off OKC's bench scored in double figures, tied for the most by any team in a playoff game since 1970-71.
10: Pass for the rolling Barnes. Off his hand. Turnover San Antonio.
13: 2 big turnovers. Consecutive possessions for the Spurs.
12: The Thunder bench also stepped up on defense. Their 11 steals off the bench tied the most by any team in a playoff game since steals became official. Kaysen Wallace and A.J. Mitchell became the third duo with 4 steals apiece off the bench in a playoff game.
10: Caruso explodes to the rack, and that's the dagger.
1: So game three of the Western Conference Final coming up later tonight. If this one is anything like the first two, grab the popcorn. Oklahoma City still has not lost consecutive games in the playoffs in 2 years. SGA was back to his MVP self with the 30 points, 9 assists, 2 blocks after a subpar performance in Game 1, especially by his standards. And the Thunder had answers this time for Victor Wembanyama, who had a good game, 21 points, 17 rebounds, 6 assists, but did not look superhuman like he did in Game 1. Our Brian Windhorst joined GetUp to share how OKC managed to tame Wembanyama this time and get the win.
14: Number one, major move, Mark Dagonal, the Thunder coach, goes to Isaiah Hartenstein as primary defender. Yeah. Hartenstein defends him on 47 plays last night. Wembanyama goes from 21 shots in the paint in Game 1 down to less than 10 in Game 2. Their interior scoring completely changes. Number two, Shai Gilgeous-Alexander has not been himself for the last couple of games. He was averaging less than 30 points. This guy's averaged 30 points for 4 straight seasons. Back to 30 points last night. He's able to find his way through the double teams. They're double teaming him incessantly. 53 double teams in 2 games. But number three, and I hate to do this, it's the injuries. Mm-hmm. The injuries are now going to be defining the series going forward. Spurs cannot withstand these injuries to their guards. 27 points allowed off turnovers last night. We could play Stephon Castle highlights for the next 5 minutes, but he has 20 turnovers in the 2 games because the Thunder come at you like thieves. They're slapping at you, slapping at you. They had 4 guards come off the bench yesterday. Off the bench, they generated 11 steals. It's a terrible cocktail to be down guards and facing the Thunder at the same time.
1: And Windhorst said it there, but the Spurs dealt yet another blow last night with Dylan Harper exiting the game in the third quarter with a hamstring injury. San Antonio already down De'Aaron Fox, who sat out his second consecutive game with a high ankle sprain. Harper had been filling

0: The Spurs need some adjustments, though, and getting more physical might be one of them. Spurs analyst Sean Elliott joined ESPN Radio's Freddie and Harry with a, "Hey, guys, welcome to the postseason."
1: It's playoff basketball. That's what we've come to expect, right? I mean, that's what the fans and everybody's been clamoring for throughout the regular season. So now that it's here, it's not time to start complaining. I think the players have to adjust. They've had a couple rounds to kind of ramp up the physicality and understand the nature of playoff basketball. And so I don't feel like there should be any excuses right now.
0: And it won't get any easier for San Antonio if it's down Harper and Fox again. Depth is a problem for the Spurs. It's not for the Thunder, as we learned in Game 2. So here we go. Game 3, later tonight, San Antonio series tied 1-1. Tip-off set for 8:30 Eastern from Frostbank Center. 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SportsCenter All Night rolls on to the ice. Canadiens, Hurricanes, East Final Game 1. Anyone remember what they were doing on May 9th? Carolina does. It was the last time it played a game. Actually, they played 8 games this postseason, won them all. After making quick work of the Flyers in a second-round sweep, Carolina's been watching games like the rest of us for 12 days. Took the Canadiens 7 to get by the Sabres, wrapping that one up Monday night in Buffalo. On the ice again just 72 hours later, Montreal had the edge here in the regular season, went 3-0 against Carolina. That rest for the Hurricanes? Maybe it wasn't good after all, in the first.
2: Puck bounces around there. It's handled by Logan Stankoven. He's off to a hot start in the Stanley Cup playoffs. 7 goals in 8 games. He follows in on the forecheck, throws a hit, but the Habs come out to center. Here's another breakaway. Demidov moves in, scores! And the Montreal Canadiens are all over Carolina. Another breakaway goal, and it's 4-1.
0: In the third.
2: Snaps it up the right side. Habs through center. Here's Slavkovsky through the middle. Makes a move. Scores! Juraj Slavkovsky puts on the moves. Opens up the space. And it's 5-2 Montreal. An explosive start tonight in Game 1 for the Montreal Canadiens. Sees them fire 4 unanswered to charge ahead 4-1 in the first, and they never look back tonight. A statement victory in Game 1 of the Eastern Conference Finals sees the Habs take this one in Carolina by a 6-2 final.
0: So the Hurricanes first lost this postseason, now have lost all 4 games against the Canadiens this year. Game 2 in Raleigh on Saturday night. The puck drops at 7 Eastern time. Breaking news on Thursday, NASCAR Series driver Kyle Busch has died unexpectedly at the age of 41. His family put out a statement on Thursday that the 2-time champion had been hospitalized with a severe illness and would not race in Sunday's Coca-Cola 600. ESPN's Marty Smith on SportsCenter.
3: His legacy is a titan of the NASCAR world and of the auto racing world in general. He was known globally because of the style with which he raced and the dominance that he accrued through all of those years. This man won a Cup Series race for 19 consecutive years. He was utterly unstoppable in that race car that you're seeing right there, Joe Gibbs, number 18, Toyota. And after he moved on to Richard Childress, number 8, Chevrolet, he had become more of a sympathetic figure among the fan base. He was so polarizing in that number 18 car and the 5 car for Hendrick Motorsports prior to that because he won and he was brash in doing so. And that won him a legion of fans and made him a figure that grew NASCAR immensely because we love people that move us, whether that's we love them or we hate them. And KB was such a flashpoint in that way as a race driver. And I just... To see the humility with which he has raced in the last couple of years, and he had wanted so badly to win this season in that number 8, Ryan McGee. And I just talked to him at length on Saturday on our Marty and McGee program on the SEC network. And I just can't wrap my hands around this.
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1: 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Chris Burnett with you here on Sports Center All Night. Getaway day in Major League Baseball. The parks were busy on Thursday. Blue Jays, Yankees, an AL East battle in the Bronx. Toronto struggling to start the year way back in the right now in the division. It was the Blue Jays striking first in the first frame to go up 1-0. Later in the seventh, George Springer at the plate for Toronto.
2: 2-2. And Springer launches out to left field and deep. Going back, Bellinger onto the warning track. It is gone! Big fly George Springer. His second of the series and fourth of the season. And the Blue Jays are up 2-0.
1: Sportsnet 590, The Fan. That was Springer's eighth home run versus the Yankees over the last three seasons. That's the most by any player during that span. And that was all that was needed in this one as the Jays blanked the Yankees 2-0. For the Blue Jays, it was their first shutout win versus the Yankees in more than 2 years. And for the Yankees, it was their fifth shutout loss this season. That's tied for the most in the American League. As for Aaron Judge, no home runs, no RBI in his last 10 games. That's his longest home run drought since April of 2025. And it's tied for the longest RBI drought of his career. Braves Marlins. Braves continue to be one of the best teams in baseball this season, despite battling multiple cases of the injury bug. Spencer Strider, one of them this year. He's back, though, and got the start for Atlanta in this one. It was the bats that would make the difference. We jump to the top of the fifth.
3: The pitch. Swung on, roped up the middle, base hit. That's going to get two in. Here comes Yastrzemski. On his way to the plate is Kim. Two-run single for Ronald Acuna, who beat the shift with the infield in. Braves get two of them right back, and it's 5-2 Atlanta.
1: 680 The Fan, that from Acuna to make it 5-2. Braves weren't done at the plate, though. Michael Harris, who homered in the first inning, back at the plate in the ninth.
3: 2-2 pitch, Harris, fly ball, deep center, going back, Marcy at the wall, that's out of his reach, and he's come back for more. It's another homer by Michael Harris. It's his 11th of the year. That was crushed.
1: So that's homers 10 and 11 for Harris, the fastest he's reached that mark in his career. Atlanta would close it out in the bottom half of the inning and wins this one 9-3. The Braves are the first team to 35 wins this season. That's the fastest they've reached that mark since 2000. Ronald Acuna reached base in 26 straight games, but he left the game in the sixth inning with a left thumb issue. He was just reinstated from the 10-day IL on May 18th after dealing with a hamstring strain. Braves skipper Walt Weiss after the game on Acuna's status.
4: He's got a bone bruise, I believe, in his thumb, which I think he's going to be fine. He's not sure how it happened. Maybe the previous at bat, but all of a sudden, you know, he had some pain in the thumb. It looks like a bone bruise, but he should be fine. Yeah.
1: So Weiss doesn't seem concerned. Acuna's certainly seen his share of injuries in his career. The Braves now head home to Atlanta for a weekend series against Washington. Speaking of Washington, Mets Nationals tonight in the nation's capital. Nationals hoping to slam the door shut in this four-game series after taking the last two. We jump to the top of the third, no score, and the Mets' Bo Bichette at the plate.
5: Swing a ground ball back towards the middle and through into center field, a base hit. Melendez scores. Torrens around third. He's coming to the plate without a throw. It's a two-run single for Bo Bichette, and the Mets take a 2-0 lead in the third inning.
1: 880 ESPN New York, despite putting up one run in the bottom of the fifth, it wasn't enough for Washington. Mets find a way to get the win 2-1. New York improves to 12-7 in May. That's the sixth best in Major League Baseball this month. For Bo Bichette, he's now tied for the most RBI in the National League in the last 10 games. Rockies Diamondbacks Eduardo Rodriguez on the hill for Arizona. He's won six of his seven starts this year. This one entered the ninth, knotted at one run apiece, and then enter Arizona's Corbin Carroll in the bottom half of the inning.
6: And the 2-2 now. Swung on, ground ball, base hit into right. Here comes Moreno. He's going to try and score, and Carroll wins it for the Diamondbacks. 2-1, your final. They walk off the Rockies and hang five. It's five straight victories for your Diamondbacks.
1: Arizona Sports 98.7 FM, and that does it. The walk-off in the desert, Corbin Carroll, his only hit of the night. It's his fourth career walk-off hit. For the Diamondbacks, it's a five-game win streak, and it's their longest since June of last season. The Rockies have now lost three straight and four of their last five. Pirates Cardinals under the lights at Busch Stadium. Everybody in the mix right now in the NL Central, but Pittsburgh found a way. The Cardinals manages two runs and the Pittsburgh Pirates win it 6-2. We'll take you back to the Garden when we return. SportsCenter All Night continues. It's ESPN Radio.
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1: Two-time NASCAR Cup Series champion and one of NASCAR's greatest drivers, Kyle Busch, a face of the sport, died unexpectedly on Thursday at the age of 41. Busch won 234 combined races across NASCAR's three national series, which is the all-time record. The Montreal Canadiens used a four-goal first period to defeat the Carolina Hurricanes 6-2 in Game 1 of the East Final in the Stanley Cup playoffs. And the New York Knicks beat the Cleveland Cavaliers 109-93 at Madison Square Garden for a 2-0 series lead in the Eastern Conference Finals, heard right here on ESPN Radio.
2: Cleveland just holding the ball near midcourt. 3-2-1. It's over. Final score, Knicks 109, Cavs 93. New York leads it 2-0. Two wins to go for a trip to the NBA Finals for the first time in 27 years.
1: 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I'm Chris Burnett, back to the Big Apple, where New York defeats Cleveland and jumps out to the 2-0 series lead. Josh Hart finished with a team-high 26 points, 4 rebounds, 7 assists, added 2 steals, was 5 of 11 from 3, and the 26 points are also a career playoff high for him. Jalen Brunson overcame a slow start to score 19 points, added 14 assists that were pivotal down the stretch, and Mikal Bridges added 19 points of his own. The Knicks got strong production from each of their starting five tonight. For the Cavs, Donovan Mitchell led the team with 26 points. James Harden, 18.6 rebounds, did not turn the ball over in this one. You heard the game here on ESPN Radio. Dave Pasch and Doris Burke had the call for us at Madison Square Garden. Let's head there now. Dave?
2: Thank you, Chris. Jalen Brunson didn't do much offensively in the first half in terms of scoring, just 2 points. But he took over in the third quarter and finishes with 19 points, 17 of those in the second half, 14 assists, 9 of those in the second half. Those 14 assists, a playoff career high. Just like in Game 1, the brilliance of Brunson on full display when it mattered most.
3: Listen, the great players in this league are very patient players. They can put a bad quarter or a bad half behind them. And Jalen didn't let the poor shooting impact what he was doing. He kept working the game until in the third quarter he started to get shots to fall. And then when the Cavaliers upped the pressure and tried to take the ball out of his hands in the fourth, he played a very patient game. The career high in assists came because he was willing to create the advantage by drawing two to the ball and getting it to the middle of the floor, and the Knicks took the numbered advantage and scored. I would be very curious to know, off of all the doubles, what the Knicks shot the basketball, because Jalen Brunson was brilliant.
2: So was Josh Hart, a playoff career high, 26 points for him. He hit 5 threes after starting the game 0 for 4. Those are the positives. Also, Towns had a double-double, 18 points, 13 rebounds, 19 points for Bridges. The negatives: Evan Mobley didn't score, didn't shoot in the second half. James Harden had only 6 points in the second half. Donovan Mitchell, 26 points, not enough. And the Cavs now go home in a must-win situation Saturday night.
3: Listen, I think, you know, you have to wonder what their mental state is. They had a 22-point lead in Game 1, and it was an epic collapse, an all-time collapse. It looked in the first half like they were willing to compete, even though shots weren't falling. But that waned, I thought, in the third and fourth period. They didn't have that consistent toughness and desperation that was required. They're going to have to play harder for longer and find an answer to Jalen Brunson.
2: They're down 0-2. Knicks win it 109-93. For Doris Burke, Dave Pasch, right here in your home for the NBA, ESPN Radio, and the ESPN app. Now let's go back to Chris Burnett in the studio.
1: Thanks, Dave. Great job as always tonight. Knicks improved to 10-2 this postseason. First time they've done that in franchise history. The Cavaliers fall to 2-7 on the road in the playoffs. Charles Barkley on the ghost that will become Game 1 if the Cavs lose this series.
4: The biggest problem the Cavs got is, we can talk about 3 and 4, is Game 1. If they lose this series, they lost it because of Game 1. Because you win Game 1, it flips the entire series. Now they in a must-win Game 3 and 4, in my opinion.
1: Well, Chuck said it all right there. The series flips to Cleveland just in time. Cavs are 6-1 at home this postseason. Game 3 from Rocket Arena on Saturday, 8 p.m. Eastern, right here on ESPN Radio, your home for the NBA playoffs. SportsCenter All Night, ESPN Radio, looking ahead to Friday night, Game 3 of the Western Conference Final from San Antonio. Shai Gilgeous-Alexander bounced back from a subpar series opener to score 30 points. Alex Caruso added 17 off the bench, and the Oklahoma City Thunder beat the San Antonio Spurs 122-113 on Wednesday night in Game 2. Injuries plagued both teams. Jalen Williams exited for OKC with a hamstring. The Spurs' Dylan Harper left in the third quarter with a hamstring of his own. He was already starting in place of De'Aaron Fox. It was the Thunder bench that proved to be the difference in this one, outscoring the Spurs 57-25. And Oklahoma City did what we've come to expect from the reigning champs, to be championship-like. Boston Globe's Gary Washburn on ESPN Radio.
5: SGA appeared a lot more comfortable. Oklahoma City made some adjustments in terms of dealing with Wimby. Obviously, they're a little bit more physical with him, so he didn't have that impact where he, in game one, he had the 40-20 game. I just thought they played like they were more comfortable. They played like, okay, they got hit in the mouth in game one, tasted their own blood and decided to come back like the championship team does and kind of restore some order. Obviously, it's going to be a long series. San Antonio has a home court advantage. But I do think Oklahoma City played more like themselves, even though they were missing for most of the game, Jalen Williams.
1: I think most would agree with Gary there. Victor Wembanyama, more pedestrian in this one than in game one. Had a good game, 21 points, 17 rebounds, 6 assists. OKC made some adjustments, though, and it paid off. It was the turnovers for the Spurs that did them in. That has to have an answer in game two. Spurs analyst Sean Elliott on ESPN Radio's Freddie and Harry.
6: I think it's a collective thing. That's the biggest thing. When I watch the games, you know, it's about coming strongly to the ball, like Pop would say. You come strongly to the ball. You don't use your body to protect passing lanes. You make two-handed catches instead of one-handed catches. You make two-handed passes. You're a lot more deliberate on the offensive end of the floor. And so, you know, Steph's got to improve with his decision-making and some of the passing. But at the same time, we have other guys that need to do the same thing as well.
1: Elliott alluded to it there, but Stephon Castle tallied 9 turnovers of his own. Chris Caney on Unsportsmanlike with this being just unacceptable.
7: His 20 turnovers this series have led to 21 points for the Oklahoma City Thunder. That can't happen. We know that these are going to be clutch time games within 5 points in the final 5 minutes. You can't have your lead ball handler, your decision maker, your initiator on the offensive side of the ball, giving the ball to the other team, especially when that other team is OKC. So something about that has to change. Steph Castle, I'm sure he's going to clean a lot of those things up. Being back in San Antonio will help, but also having an experienced veteran in De'Aaron Fox on the court, so there's not that pressure on Steph Castle to have to do everything in the fourth quarter like he did last night. That's going to matter.
1: Being back in San Antonio should matter. We expect a raucous crowd in Frost Bank Center. Wimby will be ready at home. Chet Holmgren for the Thunder needs to be ready as well. Our Kendrick Perkins thinks it's time for Holmgren to step it up a notch against the big man and return the hatred that Wimby has for him. Perkins with a message on First Take.
8: This is personal. This beef between Wimby and Chet goes all the way back to their high school days. I've been saying it for the last 4 or 5 days, and I'm going to continue to say it. Hey, Chet Holmgren, if you watching, Wimby hates you. He hates you. He hates you. He literally hates you. He can't stand the ground that you walk on. He hates you. I need you to bring that same type of energy. I need you to bring that same type of tenacity. The world knows it. At some point, you got to put your feet in the ground and say, I want some of this smoke. I get it. You got other bigs to lean on, but this is personal.
1: So Big Perk has spoken. We'll see if Chet Holmgren is listening. Game 3 promises to be a good one. Tip-off set for 8:30 Eastern later tonight from San Antonio. You can catch it right here live on ESPN Radio. SportsCenter All Night continues with breaking news on Thursday. NASCAR Series driver Kyle Busch has died unexpectedly at the age of 41. His family put out a statement on Thursday that the two-time champion had been hospitalized with a severe illness and would not race in Sunday's Coca-Cola 600. ESPN's Ryan McGee on game night.
9: If LeBron James drove a race car, you'd be like, that's a racer. You know what I mean?
10: Wow.
9: If Aaron Rodgers was a race car driver, that's a racer. Like, you know what I mean? You know it when you see it. And what that means is it's this ability to do things in, you know, a 3,500-pound stock car at 215 miles per hour that the other racers are scared to do. You know, and there's only a few guys I've covered in my career that were like that. And it was Dale Earnhardt, who a lot of people compared, you know, Kyle Busch to when he came along. And it was Jeff Gordon, who a lot of people compared to Kyle Busch when he came along. And so that's what it is. It's just, you know, it's funny. Today I was at, like, you know, it was at Indy 500 media day, and we were talking about, you know, when you're a teammate with a guy like that, how it's just, it's awesome to watch, but it's also demoralizing because you have all the same tools they do and you have all the same gear that they do, but they can do it 50% better than you can. And that's what Kyle Busch was.
1: So many in the sports world speaking out about Kyle Busch tonight. That there from Ryan McGee. SportsCenter All Night, ESPN Radio. We'll move to the gridiron. New York Giants head coach John Harbaugh working his way through his first OTAs at the Meadowlands after being brought in to help improve what was a four-win team a season ago. Giants quarterback Jackson Dart, who appeared in 14 games last year and threw for more than 2,000 yards, is getting his first taste of working with Harbaugh. Dart's a big fan of what he's seen so far.
11: Definitely starting with him and just the culture that he's already established and created here. And I just think that there's a ton of guys who are just, you know, we're just hungry to win here. This whole organization is. So, you know, having a spark like him come into the building each and every day, the energy that he brings, and everybody feeds off of it, and you see it when we play on the field.
1: Harbaugh, who's no stranger to working with talented quarterbacks after his time in Baltimore, is a big fan of his QB1 right now, specifically Dart's attention to detail.
12: Probably the best way I could say he's genuine, probably. You know, he's just himself. He is who he is. You know, he wants every play. The thing I've noticed about him is he wants every play to be perfect and every play to be successful. It's probably a good place to start. Ultra-competitive guy, and if it doesn't go right, he's not happy, you know, and he'll get to the next play.
1: New York opens the 2026 campaign against division foe Dallas September 13th on Sunday Night Football. Over in Pittsburgh, the noise is still on Aaron Rodgers' return for the farewell tour, but is it good noise? Is Rodgers the right person for the focus to be on? Unsportsmanlike's Chris Canty believes the Steelers' focus should be elsewhere instead of sending Rodgers into retirement.
7: I just don't see a point in the Pittsburgh Steelers going out there and allowing Rodgers to take up all the airspace when it comes to snaps in meaningful games, as opposed to allowing one of those young guys the opportunity to grow and learn and to see whether or not they can be a part of your long-term solution at the position. Because when I look at this Pittsburgh Steelers roster, it's a good team, but I don't expect that they're going to contend for a championship. So if you're not playing championship football, which is the standard in Pittsburgh, then Aaron Rodgers and Mike McCarthy have to be the two individuals that prepare the organization for the future.
1: Steelers have a slew of young, talented quarterbacks behind Rodgers, with Mason Rudolph, Drew Aller, and Will Howard battling for QB2 and QB3. Who's first up if Rodgers can't go for any reason? Time will tell. Steelers open the season Sunday, September 13th at home against the Atlanta Falcons. So from one gridiron to the other, time to start planning your opening weekend tailgate scene. We're officially inside 100 days from the start of college football season. The 2026 season promises to be an exciting one, packed with storylines. Ohio State, the early favorite to win the national championship at plus 650, according to DraftKings Sportsbook. Can the Big Ten make it four straight? Where's the SEC fall in this? Not sure if you heard, there's a new sheriff in Baton Rouge named Lane Kiffin. Some think they're the team to beat. Paul Feinbaum on SportsCenter.
13: I know the popular thing from people in my seats is to take shots at Lane Kiffin, and I have. He's easy to take shots at. The Ogeron decision is very interesting. Ogeron won a national championship just a couple of years ago, but they have a really good team, and it starts with Sam Leavitt. He came over from Arizona State, remember, 2 years ago. He took them to the playoffs. And they have a lot of compliments. They had the best portal class. It's just a matter of navigating the schedule. They open with Clemson at home, and by now you've probably heard 3 weeks later, they go to Ole Miss, where Lane Kiffin used to work.
1: College game day set to start its season from Baton Rouge for that battle of Death Valley with Clemson and LSU. And 24, 16, stay at 12. What happens with CFP expansion? We're locked into 12 for 2026. Momentum has picked up some for 24 with several leagues favoring the move. not the SEC. Is that what's best for the sport? More from our guy, Paul.
13: Even though I look like the guy telling you to go off his lawn, I really believe that it is a ridiculous venture. 24 is too many, and there are a lot of really good reasons for 24, but none I agree with, by the way. The most compelling is gives everybody a chance. That's not what this is about. Mm-hmm. This is not about participation trophies. This isn't the neighborhood little league. This is big-time college football. Quite frankly, 12 might be too much. 16 is the best number I think you can compromise on. But it's trending toward 24. In other words, if you go 8-4 and have a mediocre season, you get a ticket to play for the national championship. The regular season will be destroyed if that happens.
1: Now, I personally find it difficult to disagree with Paul. There aren't 24 teams good enough to contend for a national championship year in and year out. There aren't always 16. Some seasons, there aren't 12. I was personally okay with expanding past 4, but I thought 8 was the right number. We blew by that and went to 12. So it is 12 for 2026, and I believe there's a real chance we're sitting here at this time next year with the same number, 12, because the SEC and the Big Ten won't agree, they can't agree, and we'll see what happens. Season officially getting underway Saturday, August 29th. 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More from the Diamond and the W when we continue. 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
1: In the Bronx, George Springer blasts a solo homer in the Blue Jays' win over the Yankees. Sportsnet 590, The Fan.
4: 2-2. And Springer launches out to left field and deep. Going back, Bellinger onto the warning track. It is gone! Big fly George Springer, his second of the series and fourth of the season. And the Blue Jays are up 2-0.
0: Number 4.
1: The Guardians win their sixth straight game as Patrick Bailey smacks a home run. WTAM 1100.
5: Bailey with a drive, deep right center field, on the run, Perez, and it is gone! Patrick Bailey's first home run as a Cleveland Guardian. A towering blast to right center.
0: Number 3.
1: A two-homer game from Michael Harris II allows the Braves to pick up a series win in Miami. 680, The Fan.
6: 2-2 pitch. Harris, fly ball, deep center. Going back, Marcy at the wall. That's out of his reach, and he's come back for more. It's another homer by Michael Harris. It's his 11th of the year. That was crushed.
0: Number 2.
1: Corbin Carroll walks it off in the desert for the Diamondbacks. 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
7: And the 2-2 now. Swung on, ground ball, base hit into right. Here comes Moreno. He's going to try and score. And Carroll wins it for the Diamondbacks. 2-1, your final. They walk off the Rockies and hang five. It's five straight victories for your Diamondbacks.
0: Number 1.
1: And the Canadiens storm out to a 1-0 series lead with a four-goal first period. TSN 690.
8: Puck bounces around there. It's handled by Logan Stankoven. He's off to a hot start in Stanley Cup playoffs. 7 goals in 8 games. He follows in on the forecheck, throws a hit, but the Habs come out to center. Here's another breakaway. Demidov moves in, scores! And the Montreal Canadiens are all over Carolina. Another breakaway goal, and it's 4-1.
1: And the Canadiens would go on to win 6-2 for the Hurricanes, their first loss this postseason, now 0-7 in Game 1 of conference finals all time. Game 2 in Raleigh on Saturday night, puck drops at 7 Eastern time. SportsCenter All Night, ESPN Radio, Athletics Angels from Southern California. Different path, same goal tonight. Athletics trying to build something this season. Angels trying to keep it from falling apart before June 1st. Worst record in baseball right now. We pick this one up in the bottom of the 7th.
9: The 1-2 pitch misses outside, and they say he went. The home plate umpire said he went around. He's going to break there. So Adell strikes out. He's now retired 8 straight and 19 of 20. And we're through 7 completes. Tell the A's 2 and the Angels 2.
1: Talk 650 KSTE. Tied 2-2 at the end of the 9th still. This one headed to the 10th.
9: As the pitch is swung, hard at ball, one up, gobbled up by Neto, second for one, on to first, not in time. Well, they said they got him. They said they got him. They're going to check that at first. It looked like Gelof beat it. It looked like Gelof beat it. They're calling him out for now.
10: Yeah. After review, the call on the field is overturned. The runner is safe.
9: So it's a 3-2 A's lead.
1: The A's would close this one out in the bottom half of the inning to win it 3-2. For the Athletics, it's their first time over 500 through the first 50 games of a season since 2021. For Nick Kurtz, he extends his on-base streak to 44 games. That's the longest in Major League Baseball this season, and it's the second longest single-season streak in franchise history behind the great Mark McGwire in 1996 and Jimmy Fox in 1932. Luis Severino, a season-high 10 Ks, most in a start since 2024. For the Angels, 17-34 this season. They hold on to that worst record in baseball. SportsCenter All Night, ESPN Radio, several games in the W on Thursday night. Valkyries, Liberty. The Liberty have averaged 100 points per game so far. No team has ever done that. Could it continue?
11: Burden. Over to Salon.
3: the line. Outside for Williams, who drains the trifecta.
11: Cool, calm, and collected. That is what big-time players do if they respond to a run.
1: That on Amazon Prime, the Valkyries win it 87-70. Sparks Mercury, the Sparks win this one 97-88 and grab their second straight win against the Mercury after losing the previous seven matchups. And the Lynx beat the Tempo 100-72. Much more coming your way from the Garden. That's next. 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
14: 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Packed show tonight, Canadiens, Hurricanes on the ice, a trip around the diamond, and we're officially inside 100 days until the start of college football season. We'll jump right to the action on the hardwood, though. Eastern Conference Final, Game 2, heard live on ESPN Radio. The scene was again Madison Square Garden, and a scene it was. The Knicks completed one of the most improbable and impressive comebacks in NBA history in Game 1, surging back from a 22-point fourth-quarter deficit to win by 11 in overtime. So New York entered with the 1-0 series lead. It was Cleveland that started fast, going 3-of-3 from behind the arc. The Cavs led briefly at the end of one, but the Knicks found their rhythm in the second quarter, and it was Josh Hart who had a big night.
10: Brunson goes to the right baseline, kicks it out, Hart straight on three, got it! 53-47 Knicks with 30 seconds left in the half.
15: Josh Hart could not make a three to start this game. He's got back-to-back, all on balance, all with a wide-open look.
10: Largest lead tonight for the Knicks.
14: The Knicks entered halftime up 4, and then came the third quarter. Hart again, and again from 3.
10: 15 straight New York points over a 5-minute span. A 3 from straight away is good for Hart. His 4th 3, 21st point. It's an 18-point Knick lead.
15: Puts his finger up to his mouth as if to say shush to the Cleveland Cavaliers. Any doubt about my ability to shoot threes, I'm trying to put it to bed.
10: He's made 4 in a row.
14: It was a theme in this one. Still in the third quarter, Josh Hart from 3.
10: Brunson guarded by Strus, now at the Knick logo with a shot clock at 5. Brunson drives left side, gives it up. Hart, corner 3. Good from the left side as Josh Hart hits his 5th 3. He's got 24 points. Hart stays hot.
14: Hart finished with a team-high 26 points, 4 rebounds, 7 assists, and added 2 steals. He was 5 of 11 from 3. The 26 points are also a career playoff high for him. He wasn't the only Knick to have a big night. Jalen Brunson overcame some early struggles and continued his strong run this postseason.
10: Bridges wide open, fires and connects on a 3. What a night for Bridges. 8 of 10 from the floor. Timeout. Cleveland with 6:11 to go. It's 95-82 Knicks.
15: It's a big shot, and Jalen Brunson got aggressive scoring in the third. And now that they're aggressive with him defensively, Dave, he's just getting off it and making the right plays.
10: 13 assists ties a playoff career high for Jalen Brunson.
14: Brunson was patient with himself and scored 19 points, added 14 assists. Mikal Bridges added 19 points of his own on 9 of 12 shooting. And the Knicks used a big night from their starting five to win game two, 109-93, and grab a 2-0 lead in the series. Karl-Anthony Towns in on the action with 18 points, 13 rebounds, and OG Anunoby with 14 points, 4 rebounds, and added 3 assists. Josh Hart led the way, though, and he joined our Lisa Salters after the game.
16: Just how good did this game feel you tonight? 26 points, playoff career high.
17: It felt good. The thing I'm most happy about is I started 0 for 3 or 0 for 4 from 3, and I just kept shooting. I'm putting the work in, and I just got to go out there and play with confidence, so it felt good.
16: What was your mindset when they just kept leaving you open to shoot?
17: Yeah, I mean, I knew that's what the game plan was going to be, and that's just been working. In the gym with Joe, Peter Patton, our shooting coach, just getting reps. So I'm just trying to make sure, shoot the ball with confidence and, just believe in my work.
16: You heard the ovation from this crowd when you left the court. And after game one, you said you didn't like not playing down the stretch, but you would do whatever it takes for this team. What is it about this team that makes you say that? Because a lot of people can say that, but they don't really mean it. What is it about this team that makes you say that?
17: I think it's just the character that we have of the guys in the locker room. For me, I said it for years, man. I'm a servant to these guys. I'm big in my faith. I pray for humility all the time, and I really feel like I don't have an ego. That got burned out my heart a long time ago, and I'm out here to serve these dudes.
16: 2-0 series lead heading to Cleveland. How do you pack this up and take it on the road?
17: We can't be happy with, being up 2-0. This team was just down 2-0 last series and came back. So we got to go out there. We know they're going to have a sense of urgency, a sense of desperation, and we can't just match it. We have to exceed it. So we got to learn from film tomorrow and get ready for a tough one.
14: Knicks head coach Mike Brown after the game on Josh Hart's performance tonight.
18: That's just who Josh is. He's a gamer. He knew what he had to do in terms of the adjustments he needed to make in order to be effective, not just for him, but for the team. And he was great. He was really decisive. Not only that, he helped us get out in transition. And we have to play fast, so we're not going against a set defense all the time. When you get out in transition, if you're a team that cross matches and you get out in transition, it's going to be hard for you to find the right bodies, and that's how we're going to have to play. We're going to have to play fast versus their cross matches to see if we can get something early in transition. But Josh knew what he had to do for the adjustments in this game.
14: Brown went on to share more on Jalen Brunson's role tonight and the impact he made.
18: Well, as an MVP candidate, Jalen Brunson's job is to make the game easier for his teammates, and that's what he did. If you don't send a second guy at him, he's got a pretty good chance of scoring it. If you send a second guy at him, he's going to make the game easier for his teammates. He's going to find them. They just have to step up and make shots. So it starts with Jalen as an MVP candidate, but also it ends with his teammates making shots.
14: So 109-93. Teams that lead 2-0 in a best-of-seven series win the series 92% of the time. It wasn't all bad for the Cavaliers, though. Donovan Mitchell started hot and scored a team-high 26 points, added 4 rebounds. James Harden added 18 points of his own, 6 rebounds. Big story for him was 0 turnovers this game. Donovan Mitchell after the game on the issues his team faced.
19: Nothing. We just didn't make shots. I loved everything about the looks we got, and some days you just missed the open ones. We got great looks. Sometimes we're in and out. Sometimes we're short. Offensively, I'm not worried at all. We did a really good job getting to the paint, trying to find guys, and that's why our assist total was low. It's just because we couldn't make shots, and it was everybody. So nothing to hang our head about. They protected home court, and we've seen this before, so we got to go get game three. We're not tired. We're ready to go for game three.
14: Head coach Kenny Atkinson on the Cavs' offensive struggles tonight.
20: We didn't shoot the ball well. I thought we had a lot of good looks. Good looks from three, good looks at the rim. I thought our process was right. Took care of the ball, offensive rebounded. I think wasn't a great shooting night. At the end of the day, you got to put the ball in the hole. Tonight we didn't.
14: Cavaliers fall to 2-7 on the road this postseason. They've lost their last 5 playoff games at Madison Square Garden. Game 3 for this one getting underway at Rocket Arena in Cleveland on Saturday, 8 p.m. Eastern Time on ABC. Hear it live right here on ESPN Radio. Chris Burnett with you as SportsCenter All Night rolls on.
0: and the Thunder bounce back. The Western Conference Finals are even at a game apiece. Oklahoma City beat San Antonio 122-113.
21: Well, two-time MVP Shai Gilgeous-Alexander led the way for Oklahoma City in Game 2 of the Western Conference Finals, recording his 27th playoff game with 30 points, moving past Russell Westbrook for second most in Thunder history. He got plenty of help from his bench.
0: Outside three, good! Jared McCain on the extra opportunity, and the Thunder bench delivers again.
21: The Thunder's bench outscored that of the Spurs 57-25. That tied their most points in a playoff game since the team moved to Oklahoma City in 2008.
0: Outside Wallace for three, and he bags it. Cason Wallace been big off the bench tonight.
21: Four players off OKC's bench scored in double figures, tied for the most by any team in a playoff game since 1970-71.
0: Pass for the rolling Barnes. Off his hand. Turnover San Antonio.
22: Two big turnovers. Consecutive possessions for the Spurs.
21: The Thunder bench also stepped up on defense. Their 11 steals off the bench tied the most by any team in a playoff game since steals became official. Cason Wallace and A.J. Mitchell became the third duo with four steals apiece off the bench in a playoff game.
0: Caruso explodes to the rack, and that's the dagger.
14: So Game 3 of the Western Conference Final coming up later tonight. If this one is anything like the first two, grab the popcorn. Oklahoma City still has not lost consecutive games in the playoffs in 2 years. SGA was back to his MVP self with the 30 points, 9 assists, 2 blocks after a subpar performance in Game 1, especially by his standards. And the Thunder had answers this time for Victor Wembanyama, who had a good game, 21 points, 17 rebounds, 6 assists, but did not look superhuman like he did in Game 1. Our Brian Windhorst joined GetUp to share how OKC managed to tame Wembanyama this time and get the win.
23: Number one, major move, Mark Dagonal, the Thunder coach, goes to Isaiah Hardenstein as primary defender. Yeah. Hardenstein defends him on 47 plays last night. Wembanyama goes from 21 shots in the paint in Game 1 down to less than 10 in Game 2. Their interior scoring completely changes. Number two, Shai Gilgeous-Alexander has not been himself for the last couple of games. He was averaging less than 30 points. This guy's averaged 30 points for four straight seasons. Back to 30 points last night. He's able to find his way through the double teams. They're double teaming him incessantly. 53 double teams in two games. But number three, and I hate to do this, it's the injuries. Mm-hmm. The injuries are now going to be defining the series going forward. Yes, the Spurs cannot withstand these injuries to their guards. 27 points allowed off turnovers last night. We could play Stephon Castle highlights for the next 5 minutes, but he has 20 turnovers in the two games because the Thunder come at you like thieves. They're slapping at you, slapping at you. They had four guards come off the bench yesterday. Off the bench, they generated 11 steals. It's a terrible cocktail to be down guards and facing the Thunder at the same time.
14: And Windhorst said it there, but the Spurs dealt yet another blow last night with Dylan Harper exiting the game in the third quarter with a hamstring injury. San Antonio already down De'Aaron Fox, who sat out his second consecutive game with a high ankle sprain. Harper had been filling in for Fox in the starting lineup. ESPN NBA analyst Iman Shumpert on the injuries taking their toll.
24: I think that OKC wins the injury report in this situation.
25: Yeah.
24: Just because that's the thing about OKC. They are so deep a team.
25: Mm-hmm.
24: They are not as reliant on somebody getting in a rhythm and having the ball. The Spurs are. And the Spurs also lose the fact that the people that were willing passers as well, the guys that were really good at looking for Wimby, those guys are out.
14: Despite the injury, San Antonio returns home having split the first two. The Spurs

0: again, depth is a problem for the Spurs. It's not for the Thunder, as we learned in Game 2. So here we go. Game 3, later tonight, San Antonio series tied 1-1. Tip-off set for 8:30 Eastern from Frostbank Center. 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SportsCenter All Night rolls on to the ice. Canadiens, Hurricanes, East Final Game 1. Anyone remember what they were doing on May 9th? Carolina does. It was the last time it played a game. Actually, they played 8 games this postseason, won them all. After making quick work of the Flyers in a second-round sweep, Carolina's been watching games like the rest of us for 12 days. Took the Canadiens 7 to get by the Sabres, wrapping that one up Monday night in Buffalo. On the ice again just 72 hours later, Montreal had the edge here in the regular season, went 3-0 against Carolina. That rest for the Hurricanes? Maybe it wasn't good after all in the first.
1: Puck bounces around there. It's handled by Logan Stankoven. He's off to a hot start in the Stanley Cup playoffs. 7 goals in 8 games. He follows in on the forecheck, throws a hit, but the Habs come out to center. Here's another breakaway. Demidov moves in, scores! And the Montreal Canadiens are all over Carolina. Another breakaway goal, and it's 4-1.
0: In the third.
1: Snaps it up the right side. Habs through center. Here's Slavkovsky through the middle. Makes a move. Scores! Juraj Slavkovsky puts on the moves. Opens up the space. And it's 5-2 Montreal. An explosive start tonight in Game 1 for the Montreal Canadiens. Sees them fire 4 unanswered to charge ahead 4-1 in the first, and they never look back tonight. A statement victory in Game 1 of the Eastern Conference Finals. Sees the Habs take this one in Carolina by a 6-2 final.
0: So the Hurricanes first lost this postseason, now have lost all 4 games against the Canadiens this year. Game 2 in Raleigh on Saturday night. The puck drops at 7 Eastern time. Breaking news on Thursday, NASCAR series driver Kyle Busch has died unexpectedly at the age of 41. His family put out a statement on Thursday that the 2-time champion had been hospitalized with a severe illness and would not race in Sunday's Coca-Cola 600. ESPN's Marty Smith on SportsCenter.
2: His legacy is a titan of the NASCAR world and of the auto racing world in general. He was known globally because of the style with which he raced and the dominance that he accrued through all of those years. This man won a Cup Series race for 19 consecutive years. He was utterly unstoppable in that race car that you're seeing right there, Joe Gibbs' number 18 Toyota. And after he moved on to Richard Childress' number 8 Chevrolet, he had become more of a sympathetic figure among the fan base. He was so polarizing in that number 18 car and the 5 car for Hendrick Motorsports prior to that because he won and he was brash in doing so. And that won him a legion of fans and made him a figure that grew NASCAR immensely because we love people that move us, whether that's we love them or we hate them. And KB was such a flashpoint in that way as a race driver. And I just... To see the humility with which he has raced in the last couple of years, and he had wanted so badly to win this season in that number 8, Ryan McGee. And I just talked to him at length on Saturday on our Marty and McGee program on the SEC network. And I just can't wrap my hands around this.
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1: 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Chris Burnett with you here on SportsCenter All Night. Getaway day in Major League Baseball. The parks were busy on Thursday. Blue Jays, Yankees, an AL East battle in the Bronx. Toronto struggling to start the year way back in the right now in the division. It was the Blue Jays striking first in the first frame to go up 1-0. Later in the seventh, George Springer at the plate for Toronto.
2: 2-2. And Springer launches out to left field and deep. Going back, Bellinger onto the warning track. It is gone! Big fly George Springer. His second of the series and fourth of the season. And the Blue Jays are up 2-0.
1: Sportsnet 590, The Fan. That was Springer's eighth home run versus the Yankees over the last three seasons. That's the most by any player during that span. And that was all that was needed in this one as the Jays blanked the Yankees 2-0. For the Blue Jays, it was their first shutout win versus the Yankees in more than 2 years. And for the Yankees, it was their fifth shutout loss this season. That's tied for the most in the American League. As for Aaron Judge, no home runs, no RBI in his last 10 games. That's his longest home run drought since April of 2025, and it's tied for the longest RBI drought of his career. Braves Marlins. Braves continue to be one of the best teams in baseball this season, despite battling multiple cases of the injury bug. Spencer Strider, one of them this year. He's back, though, and got the start for Atlanta in this one. It was the bats that would make the difference. We jump to the top of the fifth.
3: The pitch. Swung on, roped up the middle, base hit. That's going to get two in. Here comes Yastrzemski on his way to the plate is Kim. Two-run single for Ronald Acuna, who beat the shift with the infield in. Braves get two of them right back, and it's 5-2 Atlanta.
1: 680 The Fan, that from Acuna to make it 5-2. Braves weren't done at the plate, though. Michael Harris, who homered in the first inning, back at the plate in the ninth.
3: 2-2 pitch, Harris, fly ball, deep center, going back, Marcy at the wall, that's out of his reach, and he's come back for more. It's another homer by Michael Harris. It's his 11th of the year. That was crushed.
1: So that's homers 10 and 11 for Harris, the fastest he's reached that mark in his career. Atlanta would close it out in the bottom half of the inning and wins this one 9-3. The Braves are the first team to 35 wins this season. That's the fastest they've reached that mark since 2000. Ronald Acuna reached base in 26 straight games, but he left the game in the sixth inning with a left thumb issue. He was just reinstated from the 10-day IL on May 18th after dealing with a hamstring strain. Braves skipper Walt Weiss after the game on Acuna's status.
4: He's got a bone bruise, I believe, in his thumb, which I think he's going to be fine. He's not sure how it happened. Maybe the previous at bat, but all of a sudden, you know, he had some pain in the thumb. It looks like a bone bruise, but he should be fine. Yeah.
1: So Weiss doesn't seem concerned. Acuna's certainly seen his share of injuries in his career. The Braves now head home to Atlanta for a weekend series against Washington. Speaking of Washington, Mets Nationals tonight in the nation's capital. Nationals hoping to slam the door shut in this four-game series after taking the last two. We jump to the top of the third, no score, and the Mets' Bo Bichette at the plate.
5: Swing a ground ball back towards the middle and through into center field, a base hit. Melendez scores. Torrens around third. He's coming to the plate without a throw. It's a two-run single for Bo Bichette, and the Mets take a 2-0 lead in the third inning.
1: 880 ESPN New York, despite putting up one run in the bottom of the fifth, it wasn't enough for Washington. Mets find a way to get the win 2-1. New York improves to 12-7 in May. That's the sixth best in Major League Baseball this month. For Bo Bichette, he's now tied for the most RBI in the National League in the last 10 games. Rockies Diamondbacks Eduardo Rodriguez on the hill for Arizona. He's won six of his seven starts this year. This one entered the ninth, knotted at one run apiece, and then enter Arizona's Corbin Carroll in the bottom half of the inning.
6: We have a 2-2 now. Swung on, ground ball, base hit into right. Here comes Moreno. He's going to try and score, and Carroll wins it for the Diamondbacks. 2-1, your final. They walk off the Rockies and hang five. It's five straight victories for your Diamondbacks.
1: Arizona Sports 98.7 FM, and that does it. The walk-off in the desert, Corbin Carroll, his only hit of the night. It's his fourth career walk-off hit. For the Diamondbacks, it's a five-game win streak, and it's their longest since June of last season. The Rockies have now lost three straight and four of their last five. Pirates Cardinals under the lights at Busch Stadium. Everybody in the mix right now in the NL Central, but Pittsburgh found a way. The Cardinals manages two runs, and the Pittsburgh Pirates win it 6-2. We'll take you back to the Garden when we return. 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
0: 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Jordan Alvarez and the Houston Astros roll into Chicago to face Ian Happ and the Cubs. 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
1: Two-time NASCAR Cup Series champion and one of NASCAR's greatest drivers, Kyle Busch, a face of the sport, died unexpectedly on Thursday at the age of 41. Busch won 234 combined races across NASCAR's three national series, which is the all-time record. The Montreal Canadiens used a four-goal first period to defeat the Carolina Hurricanes 6-2 in Game 1 of the East Final in the Stanley Cup playoffs. And the New York Knicks beat the Cleveland Cavaliers 109-93 at Madison Square Garden for a 2-0 series lead in the Eastern Conference Finals, heard right here on ESPN Radio.
2: Cleveland just holding the ball near midcourt. 3-2-1. It's over. Final score, Knicks 109, Cavs 93. New York leads it 2-0. Two wins to go for a trip to the NBA Finals for the first time in 27 years.
1: 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I'm Chris Burnett, back to the Big Apple, where New York defeats Cleveland and jumps out to the 2-0 series lead. Josh Hart finished with a team-high 26 points, 4 rebounds, 7 assists, added 2 steals, was 5 of 11 from 3, and the 26 points are also a career playoff high for him. Jalen Brunson overcame a slow start to score 19 points, added 14 assists that were pivotal down the stretch, and Mikal Bridges added 19 points of his own. The Knicks got strong production from each of their starting five tonight. For the Cavs, Donovan Mitchell led the team with 26 points. James Harden, 18 points, 6 rebounds, did not turn the ball over in this one. You heard the game here on ESPN Radio. Dave Pasch and Doris Burke had the call for us at Madison Square Garden. Let's head there now. Dave?
2: Thank you, Chris. Jalen Brunson didn't do much offensively in the first half in terms of scoring, just 2 points. But he took over in the third quarter and finishes with 19 points, 17 of those in the second half, 14 assists, 9 of those in the second half. Those 14 assists, a playoff career high. Just like in Game 1, the brilliance of Brunson on full display when it mattered most.
3: Listen, the great players in this league are very patient players. They can put a bad quarter or a bad half behind them. And Jalen didn't let the poor shooting impact what he was doing. He kept working the game until in the third quarter he started to get shots to fall. And then when the Cavaliers upped the pressure and tried to take the ball out of his hands in the fourth, he played a very patient game. The career high in assists came because he was willing to create the advantage by drawing 2 to the ball and getting it to the middle of the floor, and the Knicks took the numbered advantage and scored. I would be very curious to know, off of all the doubles, what the Knicks shot the basketball, because Jalen Brunson was brilliant.
2: So was Josh Hart, a playoff career high, 26 points for him. He hit 5 threes after starting the game 0 for 4. Those are the positives. Also, Towns had a double-double, 18 points, 13 rebounds, 19 points for Bridges. The negatives: Evan Mobley didn't score, didn't shoot in the second half. James Harden had only 6 points in the second half. Donovan Mitchell, 26 points, not enough. And the Cavs now go home in a must-win situation Saturday night.
3: Listen, I think, you know, you have to wonder what their mental state is. They had a 22-point lead in Game 1, and it was an epic collapse, an all-time collapse. It looked in the first half like they were willing to compete, even though shots weren't falling. But that waned, I thought, in the third and fourth period. They didn't have that consistent toughness and desperation that was required. They're going to have to play harder for longer and find an answer to Jalen Brunson.
2: They're down 0-2. Knicks win it 109-93. For Doris Burke, Dave Pasch, right here on your home for the NBA, ESPN Radio, and the ESPN app. Now let's go back to Chris Burnett in the studio.
1: Thanks, Dave. Great job as always tonight. Knicks improved to 10-2 this postseason. First time they've done that in franchise history. The Cavaliers fall to 2-7 on the road in the playoffs. Charles Barkley on the ghost that will become Game 1 if the Cavs lose this series.
4: The biggest problem the Cavs got is we can talk about 3 and 4 is Game 1. If they lose this series, they lost it because of Game 1. Because you win Game 1, it flips the entire series. Now they in a must-win Game 3 and 4, in my opinion.
1: Well, Chuck said it all right there. The series flips to Cleveland just in time. Cavs are 6-1 at home this postseason. Game 3 from Rocket Arena on Saturday, 8 p.m. Eastern, right here on ESPN Radio, your home for the NBA playoffs. SportsCenter All Night, ESPN Radio, looking ahead to Friday night, Game 3 of the Western Conference Final from San Antonio. Shai Gilgeous-Alexander bounced back from a subpar series opener to score 30 points. Alex Caruso added 17 off the bench, and the Oklahoma City Thunder beat the San Antonio Spurs 122-113 on Wednesday night in Game 2. Injuries plagued both teams. Jalen Williams exited for OKC with a hamstring. The Spurs' Dylan Harper left in the third quarter with a hamstring of his own. He was already starting in place of De'Aaron Fox. It was the Thunder bench that proved to be the difference in this one, outscoring the Spurs 57-25. And Oklahoma City did what we've come to expect from the reigning champs, to be championship-like. Boston Globe's Gary Washburn on ESPN Radio.
5: SGA appeared a lot more comfortable. Oklahoma City made some adjustments in terms of dealing with Wimby. Obviously, they're a little bit more physical with him, so he didn't have that impact where he, in game one, he had the 40-20 game. I just thought they played like they were more comfortable. They played like, okay, they got hit in the mouth in game one, tasted their own blood and decided to come back like a championship team does and kind of restore some order. Obviously, it's going to be a long series. San Antonio has the home court advantage. But I do think Oklahoma City played more like themselves, even though they were missing most of the game, Jalen Williams.
1: I think most would agree with Gary there. Victor Wembanyama, more pedestrian in this one than in game one. Had a good game, 21 points, 17 rebounds, 6 assists. OKC made some adjustments, though, and it paid off. It was the turnovers for the Spurs that did them in. That has to have an answer in game two. Spurs analyst Sean Elliott on ESPN Radio's Freddie and Harry.
6: I think it's a collective thing. That's the biggest thing. When I watch the games, you know, it's about coming strongly to the ball, like Pop would say. You come strongly to the ball. You don't use your body to protect passing lanes. You make two-handed catches instead of one-handed catches. You make two-handed passes. You're a lot more deliberate on the offensive end of the floor. And so, you know, Steph's got to improve with his decision-making and some of the passing. But at the same time, we have other guys that need to do the same thing as well.
1: Elliott alluded to it there, but Stephon Castle tallied 9 turnovers of his own. Chris Canty on Unsportsmanlike with this being just unacceptable.
7: His 20 turnovers this series have led to 21 points for the Oklahoma City Thunder. That can't happen. We know that these are going to be clutch time games within 5 points in the final 5 minutes. You can't have your lead ball handler, your decision maker, your initiator on the offensive side of the ball, giving the ball to the other team, especially when that other team is OKC. So something about that has to change. Steph Castle, I'm sure he's going to clean a lot of those things up. Being back in San Antonio will help, but also having an experienced veteran in De'Aaron Fox on the court, so there's not that pressure on Steph Castle to have to do everything in the fourth quarter like he did last night. That's going to matter.
1: Being back in San Antonio should matter. We expect a raucous crowd in Frost Bank Center. Wimby will be ready at home. Chet Holmgren for the Thunder needs to be ready as well. Our Kendrick Perkins thinks it's time for Holmgren to step it up a notch against the big man and return the hatred that Wimby has for him. Perkins with a message on First Take.
8: This is personal. This beef between Wimby and Chet goes all the way back to their high school days. I've been saying it for the last 4 or 5 days, and I'm going to continue to say it. Hey, Chet Holmgren, if you watching, Wimby hates you. He hates you. He hates you. He literally hates you. He can't stand the ground that you walk on. He hates you. I need you to bring that same type of energy. I need you to bring that same type of tenacity. The world knows it. At some point, you got to put your feet in the ground and say, I want some of this smoke. I get it. You got other bigs to lean on, but this is personal.
1: So Big Perk has spoken. We'll see if Chet Holmgren is listening. Game 3 promises to be a good one. Tip-off set for 8:30 Eastern later tonight from San Antonio. You can catch it right here live on ESPN Radio. SportsCenter All Night continues with breaking news on Thursday. NASCAR Series driver Kyle Busch has died unexpectedly at the age of 41. His family put out a statement on Thursday that the two-time champion had been hospitalized with a severe illness and would not race in Sunday's Coca-Cola 600. ESPN's Ryan McGee on game night.
9: If LeBron James drove a race car, you'd be like, that's a racer. You know what I mean?
10: Wow.
9: If Aaron Rodgers was a race car driver, that's a racer. Like, you know what I mean? You know it when you see it. And what that means is it's this ability to do things in, you know, a 3,500-pound stock car at 215 miles per hour that the other racers are scared to do. You know, and there's only a few guys I've covered in my career that were like that. And it was Dale Earnhardt, who a lot of people compared, you know, Kyle Busch to when he came along. And it was Jeff Gordon, who a lot of people compared to Kyle Busch when he came along. And so that's what it is. It's just, you know, it's funny. Today I was at, like, you know, it was at Indy 500 media day, and we were talking about, you know, when you're a teammate with a guy like that, how it's just, it's awesome to watch, but it's also demoralizing because you have all the same tools they do and you have all the same gear that they do, but they can do it 50% better than you can. And that's what Kyle Busch was.
1: So many in the sports world speaking out about Kyle Busch tonight. That there from Ryan McGee. SportsCenter All Night, ESPN Radio. We'll move to the gridiron. New York Giants head coach John Harbaugh working his way through his first OTAs at the Meadowlands after being brought in to help improve what was a four-win team a season ago. Giants quarterback Jackson Dart, who appeared in 14 games last year and threw for more than 2,000 yards, is getting his first taste of working with Harbaugh. Dart's a big fan of what he's seen so far.
11: Definitely starting with him and just the culture that he's already established and created here. And I just think that there's a ton of guys who are just, you know, we're just hungry to win here. This whole organization is. So, you know, having a spark like him come into the building each and every day, the energy that he brings, and everybody feeds off of it. And you see it when we play on the field.
1: Harbaugh, who's no stranger to working with talented quarterbacks after his time in Baltimore, is a big fan of his QB1 right now, specifically Dart's attention to detail.
12: Probably the best way I could say he's genuine, probably. You know, he's just himself. He is who he is. You know, he wants every play. I think I've noticed about him is he wants every play to be perfect and every play to be successful. It's probably a good place to start. Ultra-competitive guy, and if it doesn't go right, he's not happy, you know, and he'll get to the next play.
1: New York opens the 2026 campaign against division foe Dallas September 13th on Sunday Night Football. Over in Pittsburgh, the noise is still on Aaron Rodgers' return for the farewell tour, but is it good noise? Is Rodgers the right person for the focus to be on? Unsportsmanlike's Chris Canty believes the Steelers' focus should be elsewhere instead of sending Rodgers into retirement.
7: I just don't see a point in the Pittsburgh Steelers going out there and allowing Rodgers to take up all the airspace when it comes to snaps in meaningful games, as opposed to allowing one of those young guys the opportunity to grow and learn and to see whether or not they can be a part of your long-term solution at the position. Because when I look at this Pittsburgh Steelers roster, it's a good team, but I don't expect that they're going to contend for a championship. So if you're not playing championship football, which is the standard in Pittsburgh, then Aaron Rodgers and Mike McCarthy have to be the two individuals that prepare the organization for the future.
1: Steelers have a slew of young, talented quarterbacks behind Rodgers, with Mason Rudolph, Drew Aller, and Will Howard battling for QB2 and QB3. Who's first up if Rodgers can't go for any reason? Time will tell. Steelers open the season Sunday, September 13th at home against the Atlanta Falcons. So from one gridiron to the other, time to start planning your opening weekend tailgate scene. We're officially inside 100 days from the start of college football season. The 2026 season promises to be an exciting one, packed with storylines. Ohio State, the early favorite to win the national championship at plus 650, according to DraftKings Sportsbook. Can the Big Ten make it four straight? Where's the SEC fall in this? Not sure if you heard, there's a new sheriff in Baton Rouge named Lane Kiffin. Some think they're the team to beat. Paul Feinbaum on SportsCenter.
13: I know the popular thing from people in my seats is to take shots at Lane Kiffin, and I have. He's easy to take shots at. The Ogeron decision is very interesting. Ogeron won a national championship just a couple of years ago, but they have a really good team, and it starts with Sam Leavitt. He came over from Arizona State, remember, 2 years ago. He took them to the playoffs. And they have a lot of compliments. They had the best portal class. It's just a matter of navigating the schedule. They open with Clemson at home, and by now you've probably heard 3 weeks later, they go to Ole Miss, where Lane Kiffin used to work.
1: College game day set to start its season from Baton Rouge for that battle of Death Valley with Clemson and LSU. And 24, 16, stay at 12. What happens with CFP expansion? We're locked into 12 for 2026. Momentum has picked up some for 24 with several leagues favoring the move. not the SEC. Is that what's best for the sport? More from our guy, Paul.
13: Even though I look like the guy telling you to go off his lawn, I really believe that it is a ridiculous venture. 24 is too many, and there are a lot of really good reasons for 24, but none I agree with, by the way. The most compelling is gives everybody a chance. That's not what this is about. Mm-hmm. This is not about participation trophies. This isn't the neighborhood little league. This is big-time college football. Quite frankly, 12 might be too much. 16 is the best number I think you can compromise on. But it's trending toward 24. In other words, if you go 8-4 and have a mediocre season, you get a ticket to play for the national championship. The regular season will be destroyed if that happens.
1: I personally find it difficult to disagree with Paul. There aren't 24 teams good enough to contend for a national championship year in and year out. There aren't always 16. Some seasons, there aren't 12. I was personally okay with expanding past 4, but I thought 8 was the right number. We blew by that and went to 12. So it is 12 for 2026, and I believe there's a real chance we're sitting here at this time next year with the same number, 12, because the SEC and the Big Ten won't agree, they can't agree, and we'll see what happens. Season officially getting underway Saturday, August 29th. Stay tuned for where you can listen live on ESPN Radio. More from the Diamond and the W when we continue. 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
0: Number five.
1: In the Bronx, George Springer blasts a solo homer in the Blue Jays' win over the Yankees. Sportsnet 590, The Fan.
4: 2-2. And Springer launches out to left field and deep. Going back, Bellinger onto the warning track. It is gone! Big fly, George Springer. His second of the series and fourth of the season. And the Blue Jays are up 2-0.
0: Number four.
1: The Guardians win their sixth straight game as Patrick Bailey smacks a home run. WTAM 1100.
5: Bailey with a drive, deep right center field, on the run, Perez, and it is gone! Patrick Bailey's first home run as a Cleveland Guardian. A towering blast to right center.
0: Number three.
1: A two-homer game from Michael Harris II allows the Braves to pick up a series win in Miami. 680, The Fan.
6: 2-2 pitch. Harris, fly ball, deep center. Going back, Marcy at the wall. That's out of his reach, and he's come back for more. It's another homer by Michael Harris. It's his 11th of the year. That was crushed.
0: Number two.
1: Corbin Carroll walks it off in the desert for the Diamondbacks. 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
7: And the 2-2 now. Swung on, ground ball, base hit into right. Here comes Moreno. He's going to try and score. And Carroll wins it for the Diamondbacks. 2-1, your final. They walk off the Rockies and hang five. It's five straight victories for your Diamondbacks.
0: Number one.
1: And the Canadiens storm out to a 1-0 series lead with a four-goal first period. TSN 690.
8: Tuck bounces around there. It's handled by Logan Stankoven. He's off to a hot start in the Stanley Cup playoffs. 7 goals in 8 games. He follows in on the forecheck, throws a hit, but the Habs come out to center. Here's another breakaway. Demidov moves in, scores! And the Montreal Canadiens are all over Carolina. Another breakaway goal, and it's 4-1.
1: And the Canadiens would go on to win 6-2 for the Hurricanes, their first loss this postseason, now 0-7 in Game 1 of Conference Finals all time. Game 2 in Raleigh on Saturday night, puck drops at 7 Eastern Time. SportsCenter All Night, ESPN Radio, Athletics Angels from Southern California. Different path, same goal tonight. Athletics trying to build something this season. Angels trying to keep it from falling apart before June 1st. Worst record in baseball right now. We pick this one up in the bottom of the 7th.
9: The 1-2 pitch misses outside, and they say he went. The home plate umpire said he went around. He's going to break there. So Adell strikes out. He's now retired 8 straight and 19 of 20. And we're through 7 complete. Still the A's 2 and the Angels 2.
1: Talk 650 KSTE. Tied 2-2 at the end of the 9th still. This one headed to the 10th.
9: As the pitch is swung, hard at ball, one up, gobbled up by Neto, second for one, on to first, not in time. Well, they said they got him. They said they got him. They're going to check that at first. It looked like Gelof beat it. It looked like Gelof beat it. They're calling him out for now.
10: After review, the call on the field is overturned. The runner is safe.
9: So it's a 3-2 A's lead.
1: The A's would close this one out in the bottom half of the inning to win it 3-2. For the Athletics, it's their first time over 500 through the first 50 games of a season since 2021. For Nick Kurtz, he extends his on-base streak to 44 games. That's the longest in Major League Baseball this season, and it's the second longest single-season streak in franchise history behind the great Mark McGwire in 1996 and Jimmy Fox in 1932. Luis Severino, a season-high 10 Ks, most in a start since 2024. For the Angels, 17-34 this season. They hold on to that worst record in baseball. SportsCenter All Night, ESPN Radio, several games in the W on Thursday night. Valkyries, Liberty. The Liberty have averaged 100 points per game so far. No team has ever done that. Could it continue?
11: Burton. Over to Salon.
3: Salon. Outside for Williams, who drains the trifecta.
11: Cool, calm, and collected. That is what big-time players do, yes, if they respond to a run.
1: That on Amazon Prime, the Valkyries win it 87-70. Sparks Mercury, the Sparks win this one 97-88 and grab their second straight win against the Mercury after losing the previous seven matchups. And the Lynx beat the Tempo 100-72. Much more coming your way from the Garden. That's next. SportsCenter All Night continues. It's ESPN Radio.
0: 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Two rivals collide in the NL Central. Jordan Walker leads the St. Louis Cardinals into American Family Field to go head-to-head with Jake Bowers and the Milwaukee Brewers.
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17: Hey, it's Evan Cohen. 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
26: Brunson goes to the right baseline, kicks it out, Hart straight on three, got it!
0: Eastern Conference Final action begins on the ice as the Canadiens and Hurricanes face off.
27: The Habs come out to center. 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Demidov moves in. 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
1: 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Packed show tonight. Canadiens, Hurricanes on the ice, a trip around the diamond, and we're officially inside 100 days until the start of college football season. We'll jump right to the action on the hardwood, though. Eastern Conference Final, Game 2, heard live on ESPN Radio. The scene was again Madison Square Garden, and a scene it was. The Knicks completed one of the most improbable and impressive comebacks in NBA history in Game 1, surging back from a 22-point fourth-quarter deficit to win by 11 in overtime. So New York entered with the 1-0 series lead. It was Cleveland that started fast, going 3 of 3 from behind the arc. The Cavs led briefly at the end of one, but the Knicks found their rhythm in the second quarter, and it was Josh Hart who had a big night.
26: Brunson goes to the right baseline, kicks it out. Hart straight on three. Got it! 53-47 Knicks with 30 seconds left in the half.
11: Josh Hart could not make a three to start this game. He's got back-to-back, all on balance, all with a wide-open look.
26: Largest lead tonight for the Knicks.
1: The Knicks entered halftime up 4, and then came the third quarter. Hart again, and again from three.
26: 15 straight New York points over a five-minute span. A three from straight away is good for Hart. His fourth three, 21st point. It's an 18-point Knick lead.
11: Puts his finger up to his mouth as if to say shush to the Cleveland Cavaliers. Any doubt about my ability to shoot threes, I'm trying to put it to bed.
26: He's made 4 in a row.
1: It was a theme in this one. Still in the third quarter, Josh Hart from three.
26: Brunson guarded by Strus, now at the Knick logo with a shot clock at 5. Brunson drives left side, gives it up. Hart, corner three. Good from the left side as Josh Hart hits his fifth three. He's got 24 points. Hart stays hot.
1: Hart finished with a team-high 26 points, 4 rebounds, 7 assists, and added 2 steals. He was 5 of 11 from 3. The 26 points are also a career playoff high for him. He wasn't the only Knick to have a big night. Jalen Brunson overcame some early struggles and continued his strong run this postseason.
26: Bridges wide open, fires and connects on a three. What a night for Bridges. 8 of 10 from the floor. Timeout, Cleveland with 6:11 to go. It's 95-82 Knicks.
11: It's a big shot, and Jalen Brunson got aggressive scoring in the third. And now that they're aggressive with him defensively, Dave, he's just getting off it and making the right plays.
26: 13 assists ties a playoff career high for Jalen Brunson.
1: Brunson was patient with himself and scored 19 points, added 14 assists. Mikal Bridges added 19 points of his own on 9 of 12 shooting. And the Knicks used a big night from their starting five to win Game 2 109-93 and grab a 2-0 lead in the series. Carl Anthony Towns in on the action with 18 points, 13 rebounds, and OG Anunoby with 14 points, 4 rebounds, and added 3 assists. Josh Hart led the way, though, and he joined our Lisa Salters after the game.
16: Just how good did this game feel you tonight? 26 points, playoff career high.
22: Yeah, man, it felt good. The thing I'm most happy about is I started 0 for 3 or 0 for 4 from 3, and I just kept shooting. I'm putting the work in, and I just got to go out there and play with confidence, so it felt good.
16: What was your mindset when they just kept leaving you open to shoot?
22: Yeah, I mean, I knew that's what the game plan was going to be, and I've just been working. In the gym with Joe, Peter Patton, our shooting coach, just getting reps, so I'm just trying to make sure, I shoot the ball with confidence and, just believe in my work.
16: You heard the ovation from this crowd when you left the court, and after game one, you said you didn't like not playing down the stretch, but you would do whatever it takes for this team. What is it about this team that makes you say that? Because a lot of people can say that, but they don't really mean it. What is it about this team that makes you say that?
22: I think it's just the character that we have of the guys in the locker room, for me, I said it for years, man. I'm a servant to these guys. I'm big in my faith. I pray for humility all the time, and I really feel like I don't have an ego. That got burned out my heart a long time ago, and I'm out here to serve these goons.
16: 2-0 series lead heading to Cleveland. How do you pack this up and take it on the road?
22: We can't be happy with, you know, being up 2-0. This team was just down 2-0 last series and came back. So we got to go out there. We know they're going to have a sense of urgency, a sense of desperation, and we can't just match it. We have to exceed it. So we got to learn from film tomorrow and get ready for a tough one.
1: Knicks head coach Mike Brown after the game on Josh Hart's performance tonight.
2: That's just who Josh is. He's a gamer. You know, he knew what he had to do in terms of the adjustments he needed to make in order to be effective, not just for him, but for the team. And he was great. He was really decisive. Not only that, he helped us get out in transition. And we have to play fast so we're not going against a set defense all the time. You know, when you get out in transition, if you're a team that cross matches and you get out in transition, it's going to be hard for you to find the right bodies, and that's how we're going to have to play. We're going to have to play fast versus their cross matches to see if we can get something early in transition. But Josh knew what he had to do for the adjustments in this game.
1: Brown went on to share more on Jalen Brunson's role tonight and the impact he made.
2: Well, you know, as an MVP candidate, Jalen Brunson's job is to make the game easier for his teammates, and that's what he did. You know, if you don't send a second guy at him, he's got a pretty good chance of scoring it. If you send a second guy at him, he's going to make the game easier for his teammates. He's going to find them. They just have to step up and make shots. So it starts with Jalen as an MVP candidate, but also it ends with his teammates making shots.
1: So 109-93, teams that lead 2-0 in a best-of-seven series win the series 92% of the time. It wasn't all bad for the Cavaliers, though. Donovan Mitchell started hot and scored a team-high 26 points, added 4 rebounds. James Harden added 18 points of his own, 6 rebounds. Big story for him was 0 turnovers this game. Donovan Mitchell after the game on the issues his team faced.
3: Nothing. We just didn't make shots. I loved everything about the looks we got, and some days you just missed the open ones. I got great looks. Sometimes we're in and out. Sometimes we're short. Offensively, I'm not worried at all. We did a really good job getting to the paint, trying to find guys, and I mean, that's why our assist total was low. It's just because we couldn't make shots, and it was everybody. So nothing to hang our head about. They protected home court, and we've seen this before, so we got to go get game 3. We're not tired. We're ready to go for game 3.
1: Head coach Kenny Atkinson on the Cavs' offensive struggles tonight.
7: We didn't shoot the ball well. I thought we had a lot of good looks. Good looks from three, good looks at the rim. I thought our process was right. Took care of the ball, offensive rebounded. I think wasn't a great shooting night. At the end of the day, you got to put the ball in the hole. Tonight we didn't.
1: Cavaliers fall to 2-7 on the road this postseason. They've lost their last 5 playoff games at Madison Square Garden. Game 3 for this one getting underway at Rocket Arena in Cleveland on Saturday, 8 p.m. Eastern Time on ABC. Hear it live right here on ESPN Radio. Chris Burnett with you as SportsCenter All Night rolls on.
8: And the Thunder bounce back. The Western Conference Finals are even at a game apiece. Oklahoma City beat San Antonio 122-113.
9: Well, 2-time MVP Shea Gilgeous-Alexander led the way for Oklahoma City in Game 2 of the Western Conference Finals, recording his 27th playoff game with 30 points, moving past Russell Westbrook for second most in Thunder history. He got plenty of help from his bench.
8: Outside 3, good! Jared McCain on the extra opportunity, and the Thunder bench delivers again.
9: The Thunder's bench outscored that of the Spurs 57-25. That tied their most points in a playoff game since the team moved to Oklahoma City in 2008.
8: Outside Wallace for 3, and he bags it. Jason Wallace been big off the bench tonight.
9: 4 players off OKC's bench scored in double figures, tied for the most by any team in a playoff game since 1970-71.
8: Pass for the rolling Barnes. Off his hand. Turnover San Antonio.
10: 2 big turnovers. Consecutive possessions for the Spurs.
9: The Thunder bench also stepped up on defense. Their 11 steals off the bench tied the most by any team in a playoff game since steals became official. Cason Wallace and A.J. Mitchell became the third duo with 4 steals apiece off the bench in a playoff game.
8: Caruso explodes to the rack, and that's the dagger.
1: So game three of the Western Conference Final coming up later tonight. If this one is anything like the first two, grab the popcorn. Oklahoma City still has not lost consecutive games in the playoffs in 2 years. SGA was back to his MVP self with the 30 points, 9 assists, 2 blocks after a subpar performance in Game 1, especially by his standards. And the Thunder had answers this time for Victor Wembanyama, who had a good game, 21 points, 17 rebounds, 6 assists, but did not look superhuman like he did in Game 1. Our Brian Windhorst joined GetUp to share how OKC managed to tame Wembanyama this time and get the win.
12: Number one, major move, Mark Dagonal, the Thunder coach, goes to Isaiah Hartenstein as primary defender. Yeah. Hartenstein defends him on 47 plays last night. Wembanyama goes from 21 shots in the paint in Game 1 down to less than 10 in Game 2. Their interior scoring completely changes. Number two, Shai Gilgeous-Alexander has not been himself for the last couple of games. He was averaging less than 30 points. This guy's averaged 30 points for 4 straight seasons. Back to 30 points last night. He's able to find his way through the double teams. They're double teaming him incessantly. 53 double teams in 2 games. But number three, and I hate to do this, it's the injuries. Mm-hmm. The injuries are now going to be defining the series going forward. Yes, the Spurs cannot withstand these injuries to their guards. 27 points allowed off turnovers last night. We could play Stephon Castle highlights for the next 5 minutes, but he has 20 turnovers in the 2 games because the Thunder come at you like thieves. They're slapping at you, slapping at you. They had 4 guards come off the bench yesterday. Off the bench, they generated 11 steals. It's a terrible cocktail to be down guards and facing the Thunder at the same time.
1: And Windhorst said it there, but the Spurs dealt yet another blow last night with Dylan Harper exiting the game in the third quarter with a hamstring injury. San Antonio already down De'Aaron Fox, who sat out his second consecutive game with a high ankle sprain. Harper had been filling in for Fox in the starting lineup. ESPN NBA analyst Iman Shumpert on the injuries taking their toll.
13: I think that OKC wins the injury report in this situation.
14: Yeah.
13: Just because that's the thing about OKC. They are so deep a team.
14: Mm-hmm.
13: They are not as reliant on somebody getting in a rhythm and having the ball. The Spurs are. And the Spurs also lose the fact that the people that were willing passers as well, the guys that were really good at looking for Wimby, those guys are out.
1: Despite the injury, San Antonio returns home having split the first two. The Spurs need some adjustments, though, and getting more physical might be one of them. Spurs analyst Sean Elliott joined ESPN Radio's Freddie and Harry with a, "Hey, guys, welcome to the postseason."
15: It's playoff basketball. That's what we've come to expect, right? I mean, that's what the fans and everybody's been clamoring for throughout the regular season. So now that it's here, it's not time to start complaining. I think the players have to adjust. They've had a couple rounds to kind of ramp up the physicality and understand the nature of playoff basketball. And so I don't feel like there should be any excuses right now.
1: And it won't get any easier for San Antonio if it's down Harper and Fox again. Depth is a problem for the Spurs. It's not for the Thunder, as we learned in Game 2. So here we go. Game 3 later tonight. San Antonio series tied 1-1. Tip-off set for 8:30 Eastern from Frostbank Center. The NBA playoffs are on.

0: rest of us for 12 days. Took the Canadiens 7 to get by the Sabres, wrapping that one up Monday night in Buffalo. On the ice again just 72 hours later, Montreal had the edge here in the regular season, went 3-0 against Carolina. That rest for the Hurricanes, maybe it wasn't good after all in the first.
1: Puck bounces around there. It's handled by Logan Stankoven. He's off to a hot start in the Stanley Cup playoffs. 7 goals in 8 games. He follows in on the forecheck, throws a hit, but the Habs come out to center. Here's another breakaway. Demidov moves in, scores! And the Montreal Canadiens are all over Carolina. Another breakaway goal, and it's 4-1.
0: In the third.
1: Snaps it up the right side. Habs through center. Here's Slavkovsky through the middle. Makes a move. Scores! Juraj Slavkovsky puts on the moves, opens up the space, and it's 5-2 Montreal. An explosive start tonight in game one for the Montreal Canadiens. Sees them fire 4 unanswered to charge ahead 4-1 in the first, and they never look back tonight. A statement victory in game one of the Eastern Conference Finals sees the Habs take this one in Carolina, play a 6-2 final.
0: So the Hurricanes first lost this postseason, now have lost all 4 games against the Canadiens this year. Game two in Raleigh on Saturday night. The puck drops at 7 Eastern time. Breaking news on Thursday, NASCAR Series driver Kyle Busch has died unexpectedly at the age of 41. His family put out a statement on Thursday that the 2-time champion had been hospitalized with a severe illness and would not race in Sunday's Coca-Cola 600. ESPN's Marty Smith on SportsCenter.
2: His legacy is a titan of the NASCAR world and of the auto racing world in general. He was known globally because of the style with which he raced and the dominance that he accrued through all of those years. This man won a Cup Series race for 19 consecutive years. He was utterly unstoppable in that race car that you're seeing right there, Joe Gibbs' number 18 Toyota. And after he moved on to Richard Childress' number 8 Chevrolet, he had become more of a sympathetic figure among the fan base. He was so polarizing in that number 18 car and the 5 car for Hendrick Motorsports prior to that, because he won and he was brash in doing so. And that won him a legion of fans and made him a figure that grew NASCAR immensely, because we love people that move us, whether that's we love them or we hate them. And KB was such a flashpoint in that way as a race driver. And I just... To see the humility with which he has raced in the last couple of years, and he had wanted so badly to win this season in that number 8, Ryan McGee. And I just talked to him at length on Saturday on our Marty and McGee program on the SEC network. And I just can't wrap my hands around this.
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11: Hey, it's Evan Cohen. 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
1: 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Chris Burnett with you here on SportsCenter All Night. Getaway day in Major League Baseball. The parks were busy on Thursday. Blue Jays, Yankees, an AL East battle in the Bronx. Toronto struggling to start the year way back in the right now in the division. It was the Blue Jays striking first in the first frame to go up 1-0. Later in the seventh, George Springer at the plate for Toronto.
2: 2-2. And Springer launches out to left field and deep. Going back, Bellinger onto the warning track. It is gone! Big fly George Springer. His second of the series and fourth of the season. And the Blue Jays are up 2-0.
1: Sportsnet 590, The Fan. That was Springer's eighth home run versus the Yankees over the last three seasons. That's the most by any player during that span. And that was all that was needed in this one as the Jays blanked the Yankees 2-0. For the Blue Jays, it was their first shutout win versus the Yankees in more than 2 years. And for the Yankees, it was their fifth shutout loss this season. That's tied for the most in the American League. As for Aaron Judge, no home runs, no RBI in his last 10 games. That's his longest home run drought since April of 2025, and it's tied for the longest RBI drought of his career. Braves Marlins. Braves continue to be one of the best teams in baseball this season, despite battling multiple cases of the injury bug. Spencer Strider, one of them this year. He's back, though, and got the start for Atlanta in this one. It was the bats that would make the difference. We jump to the top of the fifth.
3: The pitch. Swung on, roped up the middle, base hit. That's going to get two in. Here comes Yastrzemski. On his way to the plate is Kim. Two-run single for Ronald Acuna, who beat the shift with the infield in. Braves get two of them right back, and it's 5-2 Atlanta.
1: 680 The Fan, that from Acuna to make it 5-2. Braves weren't done at the plate, though. Michael Harris, who homered in the first inning, back at the plate in the ninth.
3: 2-2 pitch, Harris, fly ball, deep center, going back, Marcy at the wall, that's out of his reach, and he's come back for more. It's another homer by Michael Harris. It's his 11th of the year. That was crushed.
1: So that's homers 10 and 11 for Harris, the fastest he's reached that mark in his career. Atlanta would close it out in the bottom half of the inning and wins this one 9-3. The Braves are the first team to 35 wins this season. That's the fastest they've reached that mark since 2000. Ronald Acuna reached base in 26 straight games, but he left the game in the sixth inning with a left thumb issue. He was just reinstated from the 10-day IL on May 18th after dealing with a hamstring strain. Braves skipper Walt Weiss after the game on Acuna's status.
4: He's got a bone bruise, I believe, in his thumb, which I think he's going to be fine. But he's not sure how it happened. Maybe the previous at bat, but all of a sudden, you know, he had some pain in the thumb. It looks like a bone bruise, but he should be fine. Yeah.
1: So Weiss doesn't seem concerned. Acuna's certainly seen his share of injuries in his career. The Braves now head home to Atlanta for a weekend series against Washington. Speaking of Washington, Mets Nationals tonight in the nation's capital. Nationals hoping to slam the door shut in this four-game series after taking the last two. We jump to the top of the third, no score, and the Mets' Bo Bichette at the plate.
5: Swing a ground ball back towards the middle and through into center field, a base hit. Melendez scores. Torrens around third. He's coming to the plate without a throw. It's a two-run single for Bo Bichette, and the Mets take a 2-0 lead in the third inning.
1: 880 ESPN New York. Despite putting up one run in the bottom of the fifth, it wasn't enough for Washington. Mets find a way to get the win 2-1. New York improves to 12-7 in May. That's the sixth best in Major League Baseball this month. For Bo Bichette, he's now tied for the most RBI in the National League in the last 10 games. Rockies Diamondbacks Eduardo Rodriguez on the hill for Arizona. He's won six of his seven starts this year. This one entered the ninth, knotted at one run apiece, and then enter Arizona's Corbin Carroll in the bottom half of the inning.
6: And the 2-2 now. Swung on, ground ball, base hit into right. Here comes Moreno. He's going to try and score, and Carroll wins it for the Diamondbacks. 2-1, your final. They walk off the Rockies and hang five. It's five straight victories for your Diamondbacks.
1: Arizona Sports 98.7 FM, and that does it. The walk-off in the desert, Corbin Carroll, his only hit of the night. It's his fourth career walk-off hit. For the Diamondbacks, it's a five-game win streak, and it's their longest since June of last season. The Rockies have now lost three straight and four of their last five. Pirates Cardinals under the lights at Busch Stadium. Everybody in the mix right now in the NL Central, but Pittsburgh found a way. The Cardinals manages two runs, and the Pittsburgh Pirates win it 6-2. We'll take you back to the Garden when we return. SportsCenter All Night continues. It's ESPN Radio.
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9: Everybody watching is rooting for somebody who they know better. 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
10: Mm-hmm.
9: If Scottie Scheffler went eagle on 9 and then 31 in the back, if Rory McIlroy did that, if Justin Thomas did that, people talk about it forever. One of the greatest nines ever played because it's a name you know better.
10: Mm-hmm.
9: Well, Aaron Rye did that. He did it.
10: Yeah.
9: He did the thing you wanted the player whose name you know better to have done.
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1: Two-time NASCAR Cup Series champion and one of NASCAR's greatest drivers, Kyle Busch, a face of the sport, died unexpectedly on Thursday at the age of 41. Busch won 234 combined races across NASCAR's three national series, which is the all-time record. The Montreal Canadiens used a four-goal first period to defeat the Carolina Hurricanes 6-2 in Game 1 of the East Final in the Stanley Cup playoffs. And the New York Knicks beat the Cleveland Cavaliers 109-93 at Madison Square Garden for a 2-0 series lead in the Eastern Conference Finals, heard right here on ESPN Radio.
2: Cleveland just holding the ball near midcourt. 3-2-1. It's over. Final score, Knicks 109, Cavs 93. New York leads it 2-0. Two wins to go for a trip to the NBA Finals for the first time in 27 years.
1: 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I'm Chris Burnett, back to the Big Apple, where New York defeats Cleveland and jumps out to the 2-0 series lead. Josh Hart finished with a team-high 26 points, 4 rebounds, 7 assists, added 2 steals, was 5 of 11 from 3, and the 26 points are also a career playoff high for him. Jalen Brunson overcame a slow start to score 19 points, added 14 assists that were pivotal down the stretch, and Mikal Bridges added 19 points of his own. The Knicks got strong production from each of their starting five tonight. For the Cavs, Donovan Mitchell led the team with 26 points. James Harden, 18 points, 6 rebounds, did not turn the ball over in this one. You heard the game here on ESPN Radio. Dave Pasch and Doris Burke had the call for us at Madison Square Garden. Let's head there now. Dave?
2: Thank you, Chris. Jalen Brunson didn't do much offensively in the first half in terms of scoring, just 2 points. But he took over in the third quarter and finishes with 19 points, 17 of those in the second half, 14 assists, 9 of those in the second half. Those 14 assists, a playoff career high. Just like in Game 1, the brilliance of Brunson on full display when it mattered most.
3: Listen, the great players in this league are very patient players. They can put a bad quarter or a bad half behind them. And Jalen didn't let the poor shooting impact what he was doing. He kept working the game until in the third quarter he started to get shots to fall. And then when the Cavaliers upped the pressure and tried to take the ball out of his hands in the fourth, he played a very patient game. The career high in assists came because he was willing to create the advantage by drawing two to the ball and getting it to the middle of the floor, and the Knicks took the numbered advantage and scored. I would be very curious to know, off of all the doubles, what the Knicks shot the basketball, because Jalen Brunson was brilliant.
2: So was Josh Hart, a playoff career high, 26 points for him. He hit 5 threes after starting the game 0 for 4. Those are the positives. Also, Towns had a double-double, 18 points, 13 rebounds, 19 points for Bridges. The negatives: Evan Mobley didn't score, didn't shoot in the second half. James Harden had only 6 points in the second half. Donovan Mitchell, 26 points, not enough. And the Cavs now go home in a must-win situation Saturday night.
3: Listen, I think, you know, you have to wonder what their mental state is. They had a 22-point lead in Game 1, and it was an epic collapse, an all-time collapse. It looked in the first half like they were willing to compete, even though shots weren't falling. But that waned, I thought, in the third and fourth period. They didn't have that consistent toughness and desperation that was required. They're going to have to play harder for longer and find an answer to Jalen Brunson.
2: They're down 0-2. Knicks win it 109-93. For Doris Burke, Dave Pasch, right here on your home for the NBA, ESPN Radio, and the ESPN app. Now let's go back to Chris Burnett in the studio.
1: Thanks, Dave. Great job as always tonight. Knicks improved to 10-2 this postseason. First time they've done that in franchise history. The Cavaliers fall to 2-7 on the road in the playoffs. Charles Barkley on the ghost that will become Game 1 if the Cavs lose this series.
4: The biggest problem the Cavs got is we can talk about 3 and 4 is Game 1. If they lose this series, they lost it because of Game 1. Because you win Game 1, it flips the entire series. Now they in a must-win Game 3 and 4, in my opinion.
1: Well, Chuck said it all right there. The series flips to Cleveland just in time. Cavs are 6-1 at home this postseason. Game 3 from Rocket Arena on Saturday, 8 p.m. Eastern, right here on ESPN Radio, your home for the NBA playoffs. SportsCenter All Night, ESPN Radio, looking ahead to Friday night, Game 3 of the Western Conference Final from San Antonio. Shai Gilgeous-Alexander bounced back from a subpar series opener to score 30 points. Alex Caruso added 17 off the bench, and the Oklahoma City Thunder beat the San Antonio Spurs 122-113 on Wednesday night in Game 2. Injuries plagued both teams. Jalen Williams exited for OKC with a hamstring. The Spurs' Dylan Harper left in the third quarter with a hamstring of his own. He was already starting in place of De'Aaron Fox. It was the Thunder bench that proved to be the difference in this one, outscoring the Spurs 57-25. And Oklahoma City did what we've come to expect from the reigning champs, to be championship-like. Boston Globe's Gary Washburn on ESPN Radio.
5: SGA appeared a lot more comfortable. Oklahoma City made some adjustments in terms of dealing with Wimby. Obviously, they're a little bit more physical with him, so he didn't have that impact where he, in game one, he had the 40-20 game. I just thought they played like they were more comfortable. They played like, okay, they got hit in the mouth in game one, tasted their own blood and decided to come back like the championship team does and kind of restore some order. Obviously, it's going to be a long series. San Antonio has a home court advantage. But I do think Oklahoma City played more like themselves, even though they were missing for most of the game, Jalen Williams.
1: I think most would agree with Gary there. Victor Wembanyama, more pedestrian in this one than in game one. Had a good game, 21 points, 17 rebounds, 6 assists. OKC made some adjustments, though, and it paid off. It was the turnovers for the Spurs that did them in. That has to have an answer in game two. Spurs analyst Sean Elliott on ESPN Radio's Freddie and Harry.
6: I think it's a collective thing. That's the biggest thing. When I watch the games, you know, it's about coming strongly to the ball, like Pop would say. You come strongly to the ball. You don't use your body to protect passing lanes. You make two-handed catches instead of one-handed catches. You make two-handed passes. You're a lot more deliberate on the offensive end of the floor. And so, you know, Steph's got to improve with his decision-making and some of the passing. But at the same time, we have other guys that need to do the same thing as well.
1: Elliott alluded to it there, but Stephon Castle tallied 9 turnovers of his own. Chris Caney on Unsportsmanlike with this being just unacceptable.
7: His 20 turnovers this series have led to 21 points for the Oklahoma City Thunder. That can't happen. We know that these are going to be clutch time games within 5 points in the final 5 minutes. You can't have your lead ball handler, your decision maker, your initiator on the offensive side of the ball, giving the ball to the other team, especially when that other team is OKC. So something about that has to change. Steph Castle, I'm sure he's going to clean a lot of those things up. Being back in San Antonio will help, but also having an experienced veteran in De'Aaron Fox on the court, so there's not that pressure on Steph Castle to have to do everything in the fourth quarter like he did last night. That's going to matter.
1: Being back in San Antonio should matter. We expect a raucous crowd in Frost Bank Center. Wimby will be ready at home. Chet Holmgren for the Thunder needs to be ready as well. Our Kendrick Perkins thinks it's time for Holmgren to step it up a notch against the big man and return the hatred that Wimby has for him. Perkins with a message on First Take.
8: This is personal. This beef between Wimby and Chet goes all the way back to their high school days. I've been saying it for the last 4 or 5 days, and I'm going to continue to say it. Hey, Chet Holmgren, if you watching, Wimby hates you. He hates you. He hates you. He literally hates you. He can't stand the ground that you walk on. He hates you. I need you to bring that same type of energy. I need you to bring that same type of tenacity. The world knows it. At some point, you got to put your feet in the ground and say, I want some of this smoke. I get it. You got other bigs to lean on, but this is personal.
1: So Big Perk has spoken. We'll see if Chet Holmgren is listening. Game 3 promises to be a good one. Tip-off set for 8:30 Eastern later tonight from San Antonio. You can catch it right here live on ESPN Radio. SportsCenter All Night continues with breaking news on Thursday. NASCAR Series driver Kyle Busch has died unexpectedly at the age of 41. His family put out a statement on Thursday that the two-time champion had been hospitalized with a severe illness and would not race in Sunday's Coca-Cola 600. ESPN's Ryan McGee on game night.
9: If LeBron James drove a race car, you'd be like, that's a racer. You know what I mean?
10: Wow.
9: If Aaron Rodgers was a race car driver, that's a racer. Like, you know what I mean? You know it when you see it. And what that means is it's this ability to do things in, you know, a 3,500-pound stock car at 215 miles per hour that the other racers are scared to do. You know, and there's only a few guys I've covered in my career that were like that. And it was Dale Earnhardt, who a lot of people compared, you know, Kyle Busch to when he came along. And it was Jeff Gordon, who a lot of people compared to Kyle Busch when he came along. And so that's what it is. It's just, you know, it's funny. Today I was at, like, you know, it was at Indy 500 media day, and we were talking about, you know, when you're a teammate with a guy like that, how it's just, it's awesome to watch, but it's also demoralizing because you have all the same tools they do and you have all the same gear that they do, but they can do it 50% better than you can. And that's what Kyle Busch was.
1: So many in the sports world speaking out about Kyle Busch tonight. That there from Ryan McGee. SportsCenter All Night, ESPN Radio. We'll move to the gridiron. New York Giants head coach John Harbaugh working his way through his first OTAs at the Meadowlands after being brought in to help improve what was a four-win team a season ago. Giants quarterback Jackson Dart, who appeared in 14 games last year and threw for more than 2,000 yards, is getting his first taste of working with Harbaugh. Dart's a big fan of what he's seen so far.
11: Definitely starting with him and just the culture that he's already established and created here. And I just think that there's a ton of guys who are just, you know, we're just hungry to win here. This whole organization is. So, you know, having a spark like him come into the building each and every day, the energy that he brings, and everybody feeds off of it, and you see it when we play on the field.
1: Harbaugh, who's no stranger to working with talented quarterbacks after his time in Baltimore, is a big fan of his QB1 right now, specifically Dart's attention to detail.
12: Probably the best way I could say he's genuine, probably. You know, he's just himself. He is who he is. You know, he wants every play. The thing I've noticed about him is he wants every play to be perfect and every play to be successful. It's probably a good place to start. Ultra-competitive guy, and if it doesn't go right, he's not happy, you know, and he'll get to the next play.
1: New York opens the 2026 campaign against division foe Dallas September 13th on Sunday Night Football. Over in Pittsburgh, the noise is still on Aaron Rodgers' return for the farewell tour, but is it good noise? Is Rodgers the right person for the focus to be on? Unsportsmanlike's Chris Canty believes the Steelers' focus should be elsewhere instead of sending Rodgers into retirement.
7: I just don't see a point in the Pittsburgh Steelers going out there and allowing Rodgers to take up all the airspace when it comes to snaps in meaningful games, as opposed to allowing one of those young guys the opportunity to grow and learn and to see whether or not they can be a part of your long-term solution at the position. Because when I look at this Pittsburgh Steelers roster, it's a good team, but I don't expect that they're going to contend for a championship. So if you're not playing championship football, which is the standard in Pittsburgh, then Aaron Rodgers and Mike McCarthy have to be the two individuals that prepare the organization for the future.
1: Steelers have a slew of young, talented quarterbacks behind Rodgers, with Mason Rudolph, Drew Aller, and Will Howard battling for QB2 and QB3. Who's first up if Rodgers can't go for any reason? Time will tell. Steelers open the season Sunday, September 13th at home against the Atlanta Falcons. So from one gridiron to the other, time to start planning your opening weekend tailgate scene. We're officially inside 100 days from the start of college football season. The 2026 season promises to be an exciting one, packed with storylines. Ohio State, the early favorite to win the national championship at plus 650, according to DraftKings Sportsbook. Can the Big Ten make it four straight? Where's the SEC fall in this? Not sure if you heard, there's a new sheriff in Baton Rouge named Lane Kiffin. Some think they're the team to beat. Paul Feinbaum on SportsCenter.
13: I know the popular thing from people in my seats is to take shots at Lane Kiffin, and I have. He's easy to take shots at. The Ogeron decision is very interesting. Ogeron won a national championship just a couple of years ago, but they have a really good team, and it starts with Sam Leavitt. He came over from Arizona State, remember, 2 years ago. He took them to the playoffs. And they have a lot of compliments. They had the best portal class. It's just a matter of navigating the schedule. They open with Clemson at home, and by now you've probably heard 3 weeks later, they go to Ole Miss, where Lane Kiffin used to work.
1: College game day set to start its season from Baton Rouge for that battle of Death Valley with Clemson and LSU. And 24, 16, stay at 12. What happens with CFP expansion? We're locked into 12 for 2026. Momentum has picked up some for 24 with several leagues favoring the move. not the SEC. Is that what's best for the sport? More from our guy, Paul.
13: Even though I look like the guy telling you to go off his lawn, I really believe that it is a ridiculous venture. 24 is too many, and there are a lot of really good reasons for 24, but none I agree with, by the way. The most compelling is gives everybody a chance. That's not what this is about. Mm-hmm. This is not about participation trophies. This isn't the neighborhood little league. This is big-time college football. Quite frankly, 12 might be too much. 16 is the best number I think you can compromise on. But it's trending toward 24. In other words, if you go 8-4 and have a mediocre season, you get a ticket to play for the national championship. The regular season will be destroyed if that happens.
1: Now, I personally find it difficult to disagree with Paul. There aren't 24 teams good enough to contend for a national championship year in and year out. There aren't always 16. Some seasons, there aren't 12. I was personally okay with expanding past 4, but I thought 8 was the right number. We blew by that and went to 12. So it is 12 for 2026, and I believe there's a real chance we're sitting here at this time next year with the same number, 12, because the SEC and the Big Ten won't agree, they can't agree, and we'll see what happens. Season officially getting underway Saturday, August 29th. 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
10: 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We'll react to Game 2 of the Eastern Conference Finals. 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
0: Star Wars is back on the big screen with The Mandalorian and Grogu.
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0: Number 5.
1: In the Bronx, George Springer blasts a solo homer in the Blue Jays' win over the Yankees. Sportsnet 590, The Fan.
4: 2-2. And Springer launches out to left field and deep. Going back, Bellinger onto the warning track. It is gone! Big fly George Springer. His second of the series and fourth of the season. And the Blue Jays are up 2-0.
0: Number 4.
1: The Guardians win their sixth straight game as Patrick Bailey smacks a home run. WTAM 1100.
5: Bailey with a drive, deep right center field, on the run, Perez, and it is gone! Patrick Bailey's first home run as a Cleveland Guardian. A towering blast to right center.
0: Number 3.
1: A two-homer game from Michael Harris II allows the Braves to pick up a series win in Miami. 680, The Fan.
6: 2-2 pitch. Harris, fly ball, deep center. Going back, Marcy at the wall. That's out of his reach, and he's come back for more. It's another homer by Michael Harris. It's his 11th of the year. That was crushed.
0: Number 2.
1: Corbin Carroll walks it off in the desert for the Diamondbacks. 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
7: And the 2-2 now. Swung on, ground ball, base hit into right. Here comes Moreno. He's going to try and score. And Carroll wins it for the Diamondbacks. 2-1, your final. They walk off the Rockies and hang five. It's five straight victories for your Diamondbacks.
1: And the Canadiens storm out to a 1-0 series lead with a four-goal first period. TSN 690.
8: Puck bounces around there. It's handled by Logan Stankoven. He's off to a hot start in the Stanley Cup playoffs. 7 goals in 8 games. He follows in on the forecheck, throws a hit, but the Habs come out to center. Here's another breakaway. Demidov moves in, scores! And the Montreal Canadiens are all over Carolina. Another breakaway goal, and it's 4-1.
1: And the Canadiens would go on to win 6-2 for the Hurricanes, their first loss this postseason, now 0-7 in Game 1 of Conference Finals all time. Game 2 in Raleigh on Saturday night, puck drops at 7 Eastern time. SportsCenter All Night, ESPN Radio, Athletics Angels from Southern California. Different path, same goal tonight. Athletics trying to build something this season. Angels trying to keep it from falling apart before June 1st. Worst record in baseball right now. We pick this one up in the bottom of the 7th.
9: The 1-2 pitch misses outside, and they say he went. The home plate umpire said he went around. He's going to break there. So Adell strikes out. He's now retired 8 straight and 19 of 20. And we're through 7 complete. Still the A's 2 and the Angels 2.
1: Talk 650 KSTE. Tied 2-2 at the end of the 9th still. This one headed to the 10th.
9: As the pitch is swung, hard at ball, one up, gobbled up by Neto, second for one, on to first, not in time. Well, they said they got him. They said they got him. They're going to check that at first. It looked like Geloff beat it. It looked like Geloff beat it. They're calling him out for now.
10: Damn. After review, the final field is overturned. The runner is safe.
9: So it's a 3-2 A's lead.
1: The A's would close this one out in the bottom half of the inning to win it 3-2. For the Athletics, it's their first time over 500 through the first 50 games of a season since 2021. For Nick Kurtz, he extends his on-base streak to 44 games. That's the longest in Major League Baseball this season, and it's the second longest single-season streak in franchise history behind the great Mark McGwire in 1996 and Jimmy Fox in 1932. Luis Severino, a season-high 10 Ks, most in a start since 2024. For the Angels, 17-34 this season. They hold on to that worst record in baseball. SportsCenter All Night, ESPN Radio, several games in the W on Thursday night. Valkyries, Liberty. The Liberty have averaged 100 points per game so far. No team has ever done that. Could it continue?
11: Burden. Over to Salon.
3: the line. Outside for Williams, who drains the trifecta.
11: Cool, calm, and collected. That is what big-time players do if they respond to a run.
1: That on Amazon Prime, the Valkyries win it 87-70. Sparks Mercury, the Sparks win this one 97-88 and grab their second straight win against the Mercury after losing the previous seven matchups. And the Lynx beat the Tempo 100-72. Much more coming your way from the Garden. That's next. SportsCenter All Night continues. It's ESPN Radio.
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0: Amber and Ian.
11: Definitely don't hate babysitters. Love babysitters.
22: They finally found a babysitter.
11: Yes.
22: Right?
11: At least for now, unfortunately. Her availability is going to be limited. And I'm thinking after the way that my kids are behaving tonight, her availability is going to be really limited. Yes. That all of a sudden she's going to be very unavailable.
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24: Brunson goes to the right baseline, kicks it out, Hart straight on three, got it!
0: Eastern Conference Final action begins on the ice as the Canadiens and Hurricanes face off.
25: The Habs come out to center. 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Demidov moves in. 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
6: 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Harris, fly ball, deep center. Going back, Marcy at the wall. 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
1: 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Packed show tonight. Canadiens, Hurricanes on the ice, a trip around the diamond, and we're officially inside 100 days until the start of college football season. We'll jump right to the action on the hardwood, though. Eastern Conference Final, Game 2, heard live on ESPN Radio. The scene was again Madison Square Garden, and a scene it was. The Knicks completed one of the most improbable and impressive comebacks in NBA history in Game 1, surging back from a 22-point fourth-quarter deficit to win by 11 in overtime. So New York entered with the 1-0 series lead. It was Cleveland that started fast, going 3-of-3 from behind the arc. The Cavs led briefly at the end of one, but the Knicks found their rhythm in the second quarter, and it was Josh Hart who had a big night.
24: Brunson goes to the right baseline, kicks it out. Hart straight on three. Got it! 53-47 Knicks with 30 seconds left in the half.
2: Josh Hart could not make a three to start this game. He's got back-to-back, all on balance, all with a wide-open look.
24: Largest lead tonight for the Knicks.
1: The Knicks entered halftime up four, and then came the third quarter. Hart again, and again from three.
24: 15 straight New York points over a five-minute span. A three from straight away is good for Hart. His fourth three, 21st point. It's an 18-point Knick lead.
2: Puts his finger up to his mouth as if to say shush to the Cleveland Cavaliers. Any doubt about my ability to shoot threes? I'm trying to put it to bed.
24: He's made four in a row.
1: It was a theme in this one. Still in the third quarter, Josh Hart from three.
24: Brunson guarded by Strus, now at the Knick logo with a shot clock at five. Brunson drives left side, gives it up. Hart, corner three. Good from the left side as Josh Hart hits his fifth three. He's got 24 points. Hart stays hot.
1: Hart finished with a team-high 26 points, four rebounds, seven assists, and added two steals. He was 5 of 11 from three. The 26 points are also a career playoff high for him. He wasn't the only Knick to have a big night. Jalen Brunson overcame some early struggles and continued his strong run this postseason.
24: Bridges wide open, fires and connects on a three. What a night for Bridges. 8 of 10 from the floor. Timeout. Cleveland with 6:11 to go. It's 95-82 Knicks.
2: It's a big shot, and Jalen Brunson got aggressive scoring in the third. And now that they're aggressive with him defensively, Dave, he's just getting off it, making the right plays.
24: 13 assists ties a playoff career high for Jalen Brunson.
1: Brunson was patient with himself and scored 19 points, added 14 assists. Mikal Bridges added 19 points of his own on 9 of 12 shooting. And the Knicks used a big night from their starting five to win Game 2 109-93 and grab a 2-0 lead in the series. Karl-Anthony Towns in on the action with 18 points, 13 rebounds, and OG Anunoby with 14 points, 4 rebounds, and added 3 assists. Josh Hart led the way, though, and he joined our Lisa Salters after the game.
4: Just how good did this game feel you tonight? 26 points, playoff career high.
5: Yeah, man, it felt good. The thing I'm most happy about is I started 0 for 3, 0 for 4 from 3, and I just kept shooting. I'm putting the work in, and I just got to go out there and play with confidence, so it felt good.
4: What was your mindset when they just kept leaving you open to shoot?
5: Yeah, I mean, I knew that's what the game plan was going to be, and I've just been working. In the gym with Joe, Peter Patton, our shooting coach, just getting reps. So I'm just trying to make sure, I shoot the ball with confidence and, just believe in my work.
4: You heard the ovation from this crowd when you left the court. And after game one, you said you didn't like not playing down the stretch, but you would do whatever it takes for this team. What is it about this team that makes you say that? Because a lot of people can say that, but they don't really mean it. What is it about this team that makes you say that?
5: I think it's just the character that we have of the guys in the locker room. For me, I said it for years, man. I'm a servant to these guys. I'm big in my faith. I pray for humility all the time, and I really feel like I don't have an ego. That got burned out my heart a long time ago, and I'm out here to serve these dudes.
4: 2-0 series lead heading to Cleveland. How do you pack this up and take it on the road?
5: We can't be happy with, you know, being up 2-0. This team was just down 2-0 last series and came back. So we got to go out there. We know they're going to have a sense of urgency, a sense of desperation, and we can't just match it. We have to exceed it. So we got to learn from film tomorrow and get ready for a tough one.
1: Knicks head coach Mike Brown after the game on Josh Hart's performance tonight.
3: That's just who Josh is. He's a gamer. You know, he knew what he had to do in terms of the adjustments he needed to make in order to be effective, not just for him, but for the team. And he was great. He was really decisive. Not only that, he helped us get out in transition. And we have to play fast so we're not going against a set defense all the time. You know, when you get out in transition, if you're a team that cross matches and you get out in transition, it's going to be hard for you to find the right bodies, and that's how we're going to have to play. We're going to have to play fast versus their cross matches to see if we can get something early in transition. But Josh knew what he had to do for the adjustments in this game.
1: Brown went on to share more on Jalen Brunson's role tonight and the impact he made.
3: Well, you know, as an MVP candidate, Jalen Brunson's job is to make the game easier for his teammates, and that's what he did. You know, if you don't send a second guy at him, he's got a pretty good chance of scoring it. If you send a second guy at him, he's going to make the game easier for his teammates. He's going to find them. They just have to step up and make shots. So it starts with Jalen as an MVP candidate, but also it ends with his teammates making shots.
1: So 109-93, teams that lead 2-0 in a best-of-seven series win the series 92% of the time. It wasn't all bad for the Cavaliers, though. Donovan Mitchell started hot and scored a team-high 26 points, added 4 rebounds. James Harden added 18 points of his own, 6 rebounds. Big story for him was 0 turnovers this game. Donovan Mitchell after the game on the issues his team faced.
7: Nothing. We just didn't make shots. I loved everything about the looks we got, and some days you just missed the open ones. Got great looks. Sometimes we're in and out. Sometimes we're short. Offensively, I'm not worried at all. We did a really good job getting to the paint, trying to find guys. And I mean, that's why our assist total was low. It's just because we couldn't make shots. And it was everybody. So nothing to hang our head about. They protected home court. And we've seen this before. So we got to go get game 3. We're not tired. We're ready to go for game 3.
1: Head coach Kenny Atkinson on the Cavs' offensive struggles tonight.
8: We didn't shoot the ball well. I thought we had a lot of good looks. Good looks from three, good looks at the rim. I thought our process was right. Took care of the ball. Offensive rebounded. I think wasn't a great shooting night. At the end of the day, you got to put the ball in the hole. Tonight, we didn't.
1: Cavaliers fall to 2-7 on the road this postseason. They've lost their last 5 playoff games at Madison Square Garden. Game 3 for this one getting underway at Rocket Arena in Cleveland on Saturday, 8 p.m. Eastern Time on ABC. Hear it live right here on ESPN Radio. Chris Burnett with you as SportsCenter All Night rolls on.
9: And the Thunder bounce back. The Western Conference Finals are even at a game apiece. Oklahoma City beat San Antonio 122-113.
10: Well, two-time MVP Shai Gilgeous-Alexander led the way for Oklahoma City in Game 2 of the Western Conference Finals, recording his 27th playoff game with 30 points, moving past Russell Westbrook for second most in Thunder history. He got plenty of help from his bench.
9: Outside three, good! Jared McCain on the extra opportunity, and the Thunder bench delivers again.
10: The Thunder's bench outscored that of the Spurs 57-25. That tied their most points in a playoff game since the team moved to Oklahoma City in 2008.
9: Outside Wallace for three, and he bags it. Jason Wallace been big off the bench tonight.
10: 4 players off OKC's bench scored in double figures, tied for the most by any team in a playoff game since 1970-71.
9: Pass for the rolling Barnes. Off his hand. Turnover San Antonio.
12: 2 big turnovers. Consecutive possessions for the Spurs.
10: The Thunder bench also stepped up on defense. Their 11 steals off the bench tied the most by any team in a playoff game since steals became official. Cason Wallace and A.J. Mitchell became the third duo with 4 steals apiece off the bench in a playoff game.
9: Caruso explodes to the rack, and that's the dagger.
1: So game 3 of the Western Conference Final coming up later tonight. If this one is anything like the first two, grab the popcorn. Oklahoma City still has not lost consecutive games in the playoffs in 2 years. SGA was back to his MVP self with the 30 points, 9 assists, 2 blocks, after a subpar performance in Game 1, especially by his standards. And the Thunder had answers this time for Victor Wembanyama, who had a good game, 21 points, 17 rebounds, 6 assists, but did not look superhuman like he did in Game 1. Our Brian Windhorst joined GetUp to share how OKC managed to tame Wembanyama this time and get the win.
13: Number one, major move, Mark Dagonal, the Thunder coach, goes to Isaiah Hartenstein as primary defender. Yeah. Hartenstein defends him on 47 plays last night. Wembanyama goes from 21 shots in the paint in Game 1 down to less than 10 in Game 2. Their interior scoring completely changes. Number two, Shai Gilgeous-Alexander has not been himself for the last couple of games. He was averaging less than 30 points. This guy's averaged 30 points for four straight seasons. Back to 30 points last night. He's able to find his way through the double teams. They're double teaming him incessantly. 53 double teams in two games. But number three, and I hate to do this, it's the injuries. Mm-hmm. The injuries are now going to be defining the series going forward. Yes, the Spurs cannot withstand these injuries to their guards. 27 points allowed off turnovers last night. We could play Stephon Castle highlights for the next 5 minutes, but he has 20 turnovers in the two games because the Thunder come at you like thieves. They're slapping at you. They had four guards come off the bench yesterday. Off the bench, they generated 11 steals. It's a terrible cocktail to be down guards and facing the Thunder at the same time.
1: And Windhorst said it there, but the Spurs dealt yet another blow last night with Dylan Harper exiting the game in the third quarter with a hamstring injury. San Antonio already down De'Aaron Fox, who sat out his second consecutive game with a high ankle sprain. Harper had been filling in for Fox in the starting lineup. ESPN NBA analyst Iman Shumpert on the injuries taking their toll.
14: I think that OKC wins the injury report in this situation.
15: Yeah.
14: Just because that's the thing about OKC. They are so deep a team.
15: Mm-hmm.
14: They are not as reliant on somebody getting in a rhythm and having the ball. The Spurs are. And the Spurs also lose the fact that the people that were willing passers as well, the guys that were really good at looking for Wimby, those guys are out.
1: Despite the injury, San Antonio returns home having split the first two. The Spurs need some adjustments, though, and getting more physical might be one of them. Spurs analyst Sean Elliott joined ESPN Radio's Freddie and Harry with a, "Hey guys, welcome to the postseason."
16: It's playoff basketball. That's what we've come to expect, right? I mean, that's what the fans and everybody's been clamoring for throughout the regular season. So now that it's here, it's not time to start complaining. I think the players have to adjust. They've had a couple rounds to kind of ramp up the physicality and understand the nature of playoff basketball. And so I don't feel like there should be any excuses right now.
1: And it won't get any easier for San Antonio if it's down Harper and Fox again. Depth is a problem for the Spurs. It's not for the Thunder, as we learned in Game 2. So here we go. Game 3 later tonight. San Antonio series tied 1-1. Tip-off set for 8:30 Eastern from Frostbank Center. 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SportsCenter All Night rolls on to the ice. Canadiens, Hurricanes, East Final Game 1. Anyone remember what they were doing on May 9th? Carolina does. It was the last time it played a game. Actually, they played 8 games this postseason, won them all. After making quick work of the Flyers in a second-round sweep, Carolina's been watching games like the rest of us for 12 days. Took the Canadiens 7 to get by the Sabres, wrapping that one up Monday night in Buffalo. On the ice again just 72 hours later, Montreal had the edge here in the regular season.

0: Snaps it up the right side. Habs through center. Here's Slavkovsky through the middle. Makes a move. Scores! Juraj Slavkovsky puts on the moves, opens up the space, and it's 5-2 Montreal. An explosive start tonight in game one for the Montreal Canadiens. Sees them fire four unanswered to charge ahead 4-1 in the first, and they never look back tonight. A statement victory in game one of the Eastern Conference Finals sees the Habs take this one in Carolina by a 6-2 final.
1: So the Hurricanes first lost this postseason. Now have lost all four games against the Canadiens this year. Game two in Raleigh on Saturday night. The puck drops at 7 Eastern time. Breaking news on Thursday, NASCAR Series driver Kyle Busch has died unexpectedly at the age of 41. His family put out a statement on Thursday that the two-time champion had been hospitalized with a severe illness and would not race in Sunday's Coca-Cola 600. ESPN's Marty Smith on SportsCenter.
2: His legacy is a titan of the NASCAR world and of the auto racing world in general. He was known globally because of the style with which he raced and the dominance that he accrued through all of those years. This man won a Cup Series race for 19 consecutive years. He was utterly unstoppable in that race car that you're seeing right there, Joe Gibbs, number 18, Toyota. And after he moved on to Richard Childress, number 8, Chevrolet, he had become more of a sympathetic figure among the fan base. He was so polarizing in that number 18 car and the 5 car for Hendrick Motorsports prior to that because he won and he was brash in doing so. And that won him a legion of fans and made him a figure that grew NASCAR immensely because we love people that move us, whether that's we love them or we hate them. And KB was such a flashpoint in that way as a race driver. And I just... To see the humility with which he has raced in the last couple of years, and he had wanted so badly to win this season in that number 8, Ryan McGee. And I just talked to him at length on Saturday on our Marty and McGee program on the SEC network. And I just can't wrap my hands around this.
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1: 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Chris Burnett with you here on SportsCenter All Night. Getaway day in Major League Baseball. The parks were busy on Thursday. Blue Jays, Yankees, an AL East battle in the Bronx. Toronto's struggling to start the year way back in the right now in the division. It was the Blue Jays striking first in the first frame to go up 1-0. Later in the seventh, George Springer at the plate for Toronto.
2: 2-2. And Springer launches out to left field and deep. Going back, Bellinger onto the warning track. It is gone! Big fly George Springer. His second of the series and fourth of the season. And the Blue Jays are up 2-0.
1: Sportsnet 590, The Fan. That was Springer's eighth home run versus the Yankees over the last three seasons. That's the most by any player during that span. And that was all that was needed in this one as the Jays blanked the Yankees 2-0. For the Blue Jays, it was their first shutout win versus the Yankees in more than 2 years. And for the Yankees, it was their fifth shutout loss this season. That's tied for the most in the American League. As for Aaron Judge, no home runs, no RBI in his last 10 games. That's his longest home run drought since April of 2025, and it's tied for the longest RBI drought of his career. Braves Marlins. Braves continue to be one of the best teams in baseball this season, despite battling multiple cases of the injury bug. Spencer Strider, one of them this year. He's back, though, and got the start for Atlanta in this one. It was the bats that would make the difference. We jump to the top of the fifth.
3: The pitch. Swung on, roped up the middle, base hit. That's going to get two in. Here comes Yastrzemski. On his way to the plate is Kim. Two-run single for Ronald Acuna, who beat the shift with the infield in. Braves get two of them right back, and it's 5-2 Atlanta.
1: 680 The Fan, that from Acuna to make it 5-2. Braves weren't done at the plate, though. Michael Harris, who homered in the first inning, back at the plate in the ninth.
3: 2-2 pitch, Harris, fly ball, deep center, going back, Marcy at the wall, that's out of his reach, and he's come back for more. It's another homer by Michael Harris. It's his 11th of the year. That was crushed.
1: So that's homers 10 and 11 for Harris, the fastest he's reached that mark in his career. Atlanta would close it out in the bottom half of the inning and wins this one 9-3. The Braves are the first team to 35 wins this season. That's the fastest they've reached that mark since 2000. Ronald Acuna reached base in 26 straight games, but he left the game in the sixth inning with a left thumb issue. He was just reinstated from the 10-day IL on May 18th after dealing with a hamstring strain. Braves skipper Walt Weiss after the game on Acuna's status.
4: He's got a bone bruise, I believe, in his thumb, which I think he's going to be fine. He's not sure how it happened. Maybe the previous at bat, but all of a sudden, you know, he had some pain in the thumb. It looks like a bone bruise, but he should be fine, yeah.
1: So Weiss doesn't seem concerned. Acuna's certainly seen his share of injuries in his career. The Braves now head home to Atlanta for a weekend series against Washington. Speaking of Washington, Mets Nationals tonight in the nation's capital. Nationals hoping to slam the door shut in this four-game series after taking the last two. We jump to the top of the third, no score, and the Mets' Bo Bichette at the plate.
5: Swing a ground ball back towards the middle and through into center field, a base hit. Melendez scores. Torrens around third. He's coming to the plate without a throw. It's a two-run single for Bo Bichette, and the Mets take a 2-0 lead in the third inning.
1: 880 ESPN New York, despite putting up one run in the bottom of the fifth, it wasn't enough for Washington. Mets find a way to get the win 2-1. New York improves to 12-7 in May. That's the sixth best in Major League Baseball this month. For Bo Bichette, he's now tied for the most RBI in the National League in the last 10 games. Rockies Diamondbacks Eduardo Rodriguez on the hill for Arizona. He's won six of his seven starts this year. This one entered the ninth, knotted at one run apiece, and then enter Arizona's Corbin Carroll in the bottom half of the inning.
6: And the 2-2 now. Swung on, ground ball, base hit into right. Here comes Moreno. He's going to try and score, and Carroll wins it for the Diamondbacks. 2-1, your final. They walk off the Rockies and hang five. It's five straight victories for your Diamondbacks.
1: Arizona Sports 98.7 FM, and that does it. The walk-off in the desert, Corbin Carroll, his only hit of the night. It's his fourth career walk-off hit. For the Diamondbacks, it's a five-game win streak, and it's their longest since June of last season. The Rockies have now lost three straight and four of their last five. Pirates Cardinals under the lights at Busch Stadium. Everybody in the mix right now in the NL Central, but Pittsburgh found a way. The Cardinals manages two runs, and the Pittsburgh Pirates win it 6-2. We'll take you back to the Garden when we return. SportsCenter All Night continues. It's ESPN Radio.
0: 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Jordan Alvarez and the Houston Astros roll into Chicago to face Ian Happ and the Cubs. 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
16: You do not want to have to hear that conversation. 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
1: Two-time NASCAR Cup Series champion and one of NASCAR's greatest drivers, Kyle Busch, a face of the sport, died unexpectedly on Thursday at the age of 41. Busch won 234 combined races across NASCAR's three national series, which is the all-time record. The Montreal Canadiens used a four-goal first period to defeat the Carolina Hurricanes 6-2 in Game 1 of the East Final in the Stanley Cup playoffs. And the New York Knicks beat the Cleveland Cavaliers 109-93 at Madison Square Garden for a 2-0 series lead in the Eastern Conference Finals, heard right here on ESPN Radio.
2: Cleveland just holding the ball near midcourt. 3-2-1. It's over. Final score, Knicks 109, Cavs 93. New York leads it 2-0. Two wins to go for a trip to the NBA Finals for the first time in 27 years.
1: 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I'm Chris Burnett, back to the Big Apple, where New York defeats Cleveland and jumps out to the 2-0 series lead. Josh Hart finished with a team-high 26 points, 4 rebounds, 7 assists, added 2 steals, was 5 of 11 from 3, and the 26 points are also a career playoff high for him. Jalen Brunson overcame a slow start to score 19 points, added 14 assists that were pivotal down the stretch, and Mikal Bridges added 19 points of his own. The Knicks got strong production from each of their starting five tonight. For the Cavs, Donovan Mitchell led the team with 26 points. James Harden, 18.6 rebounds, did not turn the ball over in this one. You heard the game here on ESPN Radio. Dave Pasch and Doris Burke had the call for us at Madison Square Garden. Let's head there now. Dave?
2: Thank you, Chris. Jalen Brunson didn't do much offensively in the first half in terms of scoring, just 2 points. But he took over in the third quarter and finishes with 19 points, 17 of those in the second half, 14 assists, 9 of those in the second half. Those 14 assists, a playoff career high. Just like in Game 1, the brilliance of Brunson on full display when it mattered most.
3: Listen, the great players in this league are very patient players. They can put a bad quarter or a bad half behind them. And Jalen didn't let the poor shooting impact what he was doing. He kept working the game until in the third quarter he started to get shots to fall. And then when the Cavaliers upped the pressure and tried to take the ball out of his hands in the fourth, he played a very patient game. The career high in assists came because he was willing to create the advantage by drawing two to the ball and getting it to the middle of the floor, and the Knicks took the numbered advantage and scored. I would be very curious to know, off of all the doubles, what the Knicks shot the basketball, because Jalen Brunson was brilliant.
2: So was Josh Hart, a playoff career high, 26 points for him. He hit 5 threes after starting the game 0 for 4. Those are the positives. Also, Towns had a double-double, 18 points, 13 rebounds, 19 points for Bridges. The negatives: Evan Mobley didn't score, didn't shoot in the second half. James Harden had only 6 points in the second half. Donovan Mitchell, 26 points, not enough. And the Cavs now go home in a must-win situation Saturday night.
3: Listen, I think, you know, you have to wonder what their mental state is. They had a 22-point lead in Game 1, and it was an epic collapse, an all-time collapse. It looked in the first half like they were willing to compete, even though shots weren't falling. But that waned, I thought, in the third and fourth period. They didn't have that consistent toughness and desperation that was required. They're going to have to play harder for longer and find an answer to Jalen Brunson.
2: They're down 0-2. Knicks win it 109-93. For Doris Burke, Dave Pasch, right here on your home for the NBA, ESPN Radio and the ESPN app. Now let's go back to Chris Burnett in the studio.
1: Thanks, Dave. Great job as always tonight. Knicks improved to 10-2 this postseason. First time they've done that in franchise history. The Cavaliers fall to 2-7 on the road in the playoffs. Charles Barkley on the ghost that will become Game 1 if the Cavs lose this series.
4: The biggest problem the Cavs got is we can talk about 3 and 4 is Game 1. If they lose this series, they lost it because of Game 1. Because you win Game 1, it flips the entire series. Now they in a must-win Game 3 and 4, in my opinion.
1: Well, Chuck said it all right there. The series flips to Cleveland just in time. Cavs are 6-1 at home this postseason. Game 3 from Rocket Arena on Saturday, 8 p.m. Eastern, right here on ESPN Radio, your home for the NBA playoffs. SportsCenter All Night, ESPN Radio, looking ahead to Friday night, Game 3 of the Western Conference Final from San Antonio. Shai Gilgeous-Alexander bounced back from a subpar series opener to score 30 points. Alex Caruso added 17 off the bench, and the Oklahoma City Thunder beat the San Antonio Spurs 122-113 on Wednesday night in Game 2. Injuries plagued both teams. Jalen Williams exited for OKC with a hamstring. The Spurs' Dylan Harper left in the third quarter with a hamstring of his own. He was already starting in place of De'Aaron Fox. It was the Thunder bench that proved to be the difference in this one, outscoring the Spurs 57-25. And Oklahoma City did what we've come to expect from the reigning champs, to be championship-like. Boston Globe's Gary Washburn on ESPN Radio.
5: SGA appeared a lot more comfortable. Oklahoma City made some adjustments in terms of dealing with Wimby. Obviously, they're a little bit more physical with him, so he didn't have that impact where he, in game one, he had the 40-20 game. I just thought they played like they were more comfortable. They played like, okay, they got hit in the mouth in game one, tasted their own blood and decided to come back like the championship team does and kind of restore some order. Obviously, it's going to be a long series. San Antonio has the home court advantage. But I do think Oklahoma City played more like themselves, even though they were missing for most of the game, Jalen Williams.
1: I think most would agree with Gary there. Victor Wembanyama, more pedestrian in this one than in game one. Had a good game, 21 points, 17 rebounds, 6 assists. OKC made some adjustments, though, and it paid off. It was the turnovers for the Spurs that did them in. That has to have an answer in game two. Spurs analyst Sean Elliott on ESPN Radio's Freddie and Harry.
6: I think it's a collective thing. That's the biggest thing. When I watch the games, you know, it's about coming strongly to the ball, like Pop would say. You come strongly to the ball. You don't use your body to protect passing lanes. You make two-handed catches instead of one-handed catches. You make two-handed passes. You're a lot more deliberate on the offensive end of the floor. And so, you know, Steph's got to improve with his decision-making and some of the passing. But at the same time, we have other guys that need to do the same thing as well.
1: And Elliott alluded to it there, but Stephon Castle tallied 9 turnovers of his own. Chris Caney on Unsportsmanlike with this being just unacceptable.
7: His 20 turnovers this series have led to 21 points for the Oklahoma City Thunder. That can't happen. We know that these are going to be clutch time games within 5 points in the final 5 minutes. You can't have your lead ball handler, your decision maker, your initiator on the offensive side of the ball, giving the ball to the other team, especially when that other team is OKC. So something about that has to change. Steph Castle, I'm sure he's going to clean a lot of those things up. Being back in San Antonio will help, but also having an experienced veteran in De'Aaron Fox on the court, so there's not that pressure on Steph Castle to have to do everything in the fourth quarter like he did last night. That's going to matter.
1: Being back in San Antonio should matter. We expect a raucous crowd in Frost Bank Center. Wimby will be ready at home. Chet Holmgren for the Thunder needs to be ready as well. Our Kendrick Perkins thinks it's time for Holmgren to step it up a notch against the big man and return the hatred that Wimby has for him. Perkins with a message on First Take.
8: This is personal. This beef between Wimby and Chet goes all the way back to their high school days. I've been saying it for the last 4 or 5 days, and I'm going to continue to say it. Hey, Chet Holmgren, if you watching, Wimby hates you. He hates you. He hates you. He literally hates you. He can't stand the ground that you walk on. He hates you. I need you to bring that same type of energy. I need you to bring that same type of tenacity. The world knows it. At some point, you got to put your feet in the ground and say, I want some of this smoke. I get it. You got other bigs to lean on, but this is personal.
1: So Big Perk has spoken. We'll see if Chet Holmgren is listening. Game 3 promises to be a good one. Tip-off set for 8:30 Eastern later tonight from San Antonio. You can catch it right here live on ESPN Radio. SportsCenter All Night continues with breaking news on Thursday. NASCAR Cup Series driver Kyle Busch has died unexpectedly at the age of 41. His family put out a statement on Thursday that the two-time champion had been hospitalized with a severe illness and would not race in Sunday's Coca-Cola 600. ESPN's Ryan McGee on game night.
9: If LeBron James drove a race car, you'd be like, that's a racer. You know what I mean?
10: Wow.
9: If Aaron Rodgers was a race car driver, that's a racer. Like, you know what I mean? You know it when you see it. And what that means is it's this ability to do things in, you know, a 3,500-pound stock car at 215 miles per hour that the other racers are scared to do. You know, and there's only a few guys I've covered in my career that were like that. And it was Dale Earnhardt, who a lot of people compared, you know, Kyle Busch to when he came along. And it was Jeff Gordon, who a lot of people compared to Kyle Busch when he came along. And so that's what it is. It's just, you know, it's funny. Today I was at, like, you know, that Indy 500 media day, and we were talking about, you know, when you're a teammate with a guy like that, how it's just, it's awesome to watch, but it's also demoralizing because you have all the same tools they do and you have all the same gear that they do, but they can do it 50% better than you can. And that's what Kyle Busch was.
1: So many in the sports world speaking out about Kyle Busch tonight. That there from Ryan McGee. SportsCenter All Night, ESPN Radio. We'll move to the gridiron. New York Giants head coach John Harbaugh working his way through his first OTAs at the Meadowlands after being brought in to help improve what was a 4-win team a season ago. Giants quarterback Jackson Dart, who appeared in 14 games last year and threw for more than 2,000 yards, is getting his first taste of working with Harbaugh. Dart's a big fan of what he's seen so far.
11: Definitely starting with him and just the culture that he's already established and created here. And I just think that there's a ton of guys who are just, you know, we're just hungry to win here. This whole organization is. So, you know, having a spark like him come into the building each and every day, the energy that he brings, and everybody feeds off of it. And you see that when we play on the field.
1: Harbaugh, who's no stranger to working with talented quarterbacks after his time in Baltimore, is a big fan of his QB1 right now, specifically Dart's attention to detail.
12: Probably the best way I could say he's genuine, probably. You know, he's just himself. He is who he is. You know, he wants every play. The thing I've noticed about him is he wants every play to be perfect and every play to be successful. It's probably a good place to start. Ultra-competitive guy, and if it doesn't go right, he's not happy, you know, and he'll get to the next play.
1: New York opens the 2026 campaign against division foe Dallas September 13th on Sunday Night Football. Over in Pittsburgh, the noise is still on Aaron Rodgers' return for the farewell tour, but is it good noise? Is Rodgers the right person for the focus to be on? Unsportsmanlike's Chris Canty believes the Steelers' focus should be elsewhere instead of sending Rodgers into retirement.
13: I just don't see a point in the Pittsburgh Steelers going out there and allowing Rodgers to take up all the airspace when it comes to snaps in meaningful games, as opposed to allowing one of those young guys the opportunity to grow and learn and to see whether or not they can be a part of your long-term solution at the position. Because when I look at this Pittsburgh Steelers roster, it's a good team, but I don't expect that they're going to contend for a championship. So if you're not playing championship football, which is the standard in Pittsburgh, then Aaron Rodgers and Mike McCarthy have to be the two individuals that prepare the organization for the future.
1: Steelers have a slew of young, talented quarterbacks behind Rodgers, with Mason Rudolph, Drew Aller, and Will Howard battling for QB2 and QB3. Who's first up if Rodgers can't go for any reason? Time will tell. Steelers open the season Sunday, September 13th at home against the Atlanta Falcons. So from one gridiron to the other, time to start planning your opening weekend tailgate scene. We're officially inside 100 days from the start of college football season. The 2026 season promises to be an exciting one, packed with storylines. Ohio State, the early favorite to win the national championship at plus 650, according to DraftKings Sportsbook. Can the Big Ten make it four straight? Where's the SEC fall in this? Not sure if you heard, there's a new sheriff in Baton Rouge named Lane Kiffin. Some think they're the team to beat. Paul Feinbaum on SportsCenter.
14: I know the popular thing from people in my seats is to take shots at Lane Kiffin, and I have. He's easy to take shots at. The Ogeron decision is very interesting. Ogeron won a national championship just a couple of years ago, but they have a really good team, and it starts with Sam Leavitt. He came over from Arizona State, remember, 2 years ago. He took them to the playoffs. And they have a lot of compliments. They had the best portal class. It's just a matter of navigating the schedule. They open with Clemson at home, and by now you've probably heard 3 weeks later, they go to Ole Miss, where Lane Kiffin used to work.
1: College game day set to start its season from Baton Rouge for that battle of Death Valley with Clemson and LSU. And 24, 16, stay at 12. What happens with CFP expansion? We're locked into 12 for 2026. Momentum has picked up some for 24 with several leagues favoring the move. not the SEC. Is that what's best for the sport? More from our guy, Paul.
14: Even though I look like the guy telling you to go off his lawn, I really believe that it is a ridiculous venture. 24 is too many, and there are a lot of really good reasons for 24, but none I agree with, by the way. The most compelling is gives everybody a chance. That's not what this is about. Mm-hmm. This is not about participation trophies. This isn't the neighborhood little league. This is big-time college football. Quite frankly, 12 might be too much. 16 is the best number I think you can compromise on, but it's trending toward 24. In other words, if you go 8-4 and have a mediocre season, you get a ticket to play for the national championship. The regular season will be destroyed if that happens.
1: Now, I personally find it difficult to disagree with Paul. There aren't 24 teams good enough to contend for a national championship year in and year out. There aren't always 16. Some seasons, there aren't 12. I was personally okay with expanding past 4, but I thought 8 was the right number. We blew by that and went to 12. So it is 12 for 2026. And I believe there's a real chance we're sitting here at this time next year with the same number, 12. Because the SEC and the Big Ten won't agree, they can't agree, and we'll see what happens. Season officially getting underway Saturday, August 29th. Stay tuned for where you can listen live on ESPN Radio. More from the Diamond and the W when we continue. 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
10: 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Unbelievable.
0: The Texas Rangers are in Anaheim to face Mike Trout and the Los Angeles Angels. 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
0: Number five.
1: In the Bronx, George Springer blasts a solo homer in the Blue Jays' win over the Yankees. Sportsnet 590, The Fan.
4: 2-2. And Springer launches out to left field and deep. Going back, Bellinger onto the warning track. It is gone! Big fly George Springer, his second of the series and fourth of the season. And the Blue Jays are up 2-0.
0: Number four.
1: The Guardians win their sixth straight game as Patrick Bailey smacks a home run. WTAM 1100.
5: Bailey with a drive, deep right center field, on the run, Perez, and it is gone! Patrick Bailey's first home run as a Cleveland Guardian. A towering blast to right center.
0: Number three.
1: A two-homer game from Michael Harris II allows the Braves to pick up a series win in Miami. 680, The Fan.
6: 2-2 pitch. Harris, fly ball, deep center. Going back, Marcy at the wall. That's out of his reach, and he's come back for more. It's another homer by Michael Harris. It's his 11th of the year. That was crushed.
0: Number two.
1: Corbin Carroll walks it off in the desert for the Diamondbacks. 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
7: And the 2-2 now. Swung on, ground ball, base hit into right. Here comes Moreno. He's going to try and score. And Carroll wins it for the Diamondbacks. 2-1, your final. They walk off the Rockies and hang five. It's five straight victories for your Diamondbacks.
0: Number one.
1: And the Canadiens storm out to a 1-0 series lead with a four-goal first period. TSN 690.
8: Puck bounces around there. It's handled by Logan Stankoven. He's off to a hot start in the Stanley Cup playoffs. 7 goals in 8 games. He follows in on the forecheck, throws a hit, but the Habs come out to center. Here's another breakaway. Demidov moves in, scores! And the Montreal Canadiens are all over Carolina. Another breakaway goal, and it's 4-1.
1: And the Canadiens would go on to win 6-2 for the Hurricanes, their first loss this postseason, now 0-7 in Game 1 of Conference Finals all time. Game 2 in Raleigh on Saturday night, puck drops at 7 Eastern time. SportsCenter All Night, ESPN Radio, Athletics Angels from Southern California. Different path, same goal tonight. Athletics trying to build something this season. Angels trying to keep it from falling apart before June 1st. Worst record in baseball right now. We pick this one up in the bottom of the 7th.
9: The 1-2 pitch misses outside, and they say he went. The home plate umpire said he went around. He's going to break there. So Adell strikes out. He's now retired 8 straight and 19 of 20. And we're through 7 complete. Still the A's 2 and the Angels 2.
1: Talk 650 KSTE. Tied 2-2 at the end of the 9th still. This one headed to the 10th.
9: As the pitch is swung, hard hit ball, one up, gobbled up by Neto, second for one, on to first, not in time. Well, they said they got him. They said they got him. They're going to check that at first. It looked like Geloff beat it. It looked like Geloff beat it. They're calling him out for now.
10: Yeah. After review, the ball in the field is overturned. The runner is safe.
9: So it's a 3-2 A's lead.
1: The A's would close this one out in the bottom half of the inning to win it 3-2. For the Athletics, it's their first time over 500 through the first 50 games of a season since 2021. For Nick Kurtz, he extends his on-base streak to 44 games. That's the longest in Major League Baseball this season, and it's the second longest single-season streak in franchise history behind the great Mark McGwire in 1996 and Jimmy Fox in 1932. Luis Severino, a season-high 10 Ks, most in a start since 2024. For the Angels, 17-34 this season. They hold on to that worst record in baseball. SportsCenter All Night, ESPN Radio, several games in the W on Thursday night. Valkyries, Liberty. The Liberty have averaged 100 points per game so far. No team has ever done that. Could it continue?
11: Burden. Over to Salon.
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1: In the W, the Valkyries beat the Liberty 87-70. For the Valkyries, their 17-point win is their largest this season and their ninth 15-point win in franchise history. For the Liberty, the 17-point loss is tied for their largest over the last four seasons. Thanks for staying up all night with us. Coming up next is Unsportsmanlike with Evan, Canty, and Michelle. 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
0: 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Jordan Walker leads the St. Louis Cardinals into American Family Field to go head-to-head with Jake Bowers and the Milwaukee Brewers.
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23: 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New York leads it 2-0.
26: You can never be satisfied in these positions in the playoffs, so the mindset's going to continue to be 0-0 every single time we step on that court.
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23: 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Good from the left side as Josh Hart hits his fifth three.
26: You have enough camaraderie to hold each other accountable, and when you have a group of guys that do that, you know, sky's the limit.
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2: 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Party like it's 1999, the last time the New York Knicks were in the NBA Finals, as they are two games away from getting back there, two wins away after a 109-93 victory last night. They're ninth in the row in the postseason over the Cleveland Cavaliers. All right, it's done. Aloha, Michelle Smallman, Chris Candy, Evan Cohen with you. It's done. It is done. The Knicks are going to the finals. Done. Good morning, everybody. Nobody's arguing.
4: You said
2: with me
4: the
2: on
4: Knicks
2: that
4: are going to the finals?
2: Yeah.
4: The Knicks are going to win the finals.
2: Okay.
5: Now that's just a step you don't cross.
4: No, it's not. Well, what's going on in the Western Conference with those teams literally limping to the finish line?
2: Wait, is this the earliest pre-take?
4: The Knicks are going to win the chip. Did you see what I saw last night?
5: I saw it too. They look great.
4: The Knicks are going to win the title.
5: You heard it here first, folks.
4: You heard it here first. Can you imagine a summer in New York City when the Knicks
5: please
4: win the chip?
5: Buckle up.
4: The Knicks win the chip.
5: After the longest winter.
4: Bobblehead Brunson coming through.
5: I really, for him, I would love to see Jalen Brunson be the guy to do it. To do it for the
4: Knicks. There's just no good answers to stop him. There just aren't. The Cavs did everything they could. We said they need to send more double teams at him. Well, guess what? They did that last night.
5: Yeah.
4: They sent a ton of double teams at Jalen Brunson. Guess what? It didn't matter. The dude set a playoff career high with 14 assists. Six of those 14 assists came off of double teams from the Cavs. He was killing them, Smalls. He had 2 points at halftime, and he finished with 19 points. This dude in the second half scored or assisted on 39 of the 56 Knicks points in the half. That was outstanding by Jalen Brunson. He can give it to you any way you want it. He can do it with being the catalyst and scoring the basketball at a high clip, or he can distribute and get others involved. And last night was a game where he did the latter and the others made shots. So kudos to them. Last night, in my mind, will forever and always be the Josh Hart game.
5: Absolutely.
4: I thought he was outstanding in terms of having the mental toughness to bounce back from an abysmal game one performance to start off 0-3 from three-point land and to finish 5 of 11. He had two huge threes at the end of the second quarter that let the Knicks finish with a lead at halftime. He had two huge threes that capped an 18-0 run midway through the third quarter, and at that point, it was game, set, match. Josh Hart was absolutely phenomenal. Pretty much everybody in the starting lineup for the Knicks played really well last night. But to me, Josh Hart is the one that stands out. No pun intended. His heart embodies everything that this team wants to be about.
5: Yeah, I felt like the Cavs were saying, we're not going to let Jalen Brunson beat us. And Josh Hart was like, okay, I will.
4: Hand raised.
5: Tap me in. I got you. But you're ready to go there already, CeCe?
4: Yeah. I'm ready to go there.
5: Even though I know injuries are obviously the big storyline coming out of the West, but even though San Antonio's banged up, you're ready to do that if Wemby advances. You're ready to do that if the depth of Oklahoma City and Shea advance.
4: Well,
5: do
4: the Oklahoma City Thunder have depth? We don't know what's going to happen with J-Dub. We don't know what's going to happen with A.J. Mitchell. Do they have depth? I mean, until I see one of the other point guards from the San Antonio Spurs on the court, you know, alive and well and contributing to their team, I'm not going to believe it. So, like, yeah, I mean, those other two teams are killing themselves in the Western Conference Finals. That's going to be a long series, and we could be talking about the Knicks having this thing wrapped up by next Tuesday.
2: 109-93. It got close for a second late, and then OG Anunoby hit a big three to put it back to double digits. But this is not a series. I'm sorry. The way in which the Knicks are playing right now, and we bring up Jalen Brunson. Jalen Brunson is so damn good, and I have been so wrong about him. I personally said, oh, he's not the best player in the team, OG Anunoby is. I'm wrong. I'm dead wrong. OG Anunoby is the best two-way player, I hate that term, on the team. But Jalen Brunson is so phenomenal at what he does. Last night was one of my favorite Jalen Brunson games I've seen. And you may sit there and say, what? 7 of 16 from the floor? CeCe mentioned 2 points in the first half. It doesn't matter. One of my favorite NBA games I've ever seen from a player is Kobe Bryant's one of his worst games. He was 6 of 24 in 2010 NBA Finals. Didn't have it. And you know what he did for the Lakers? I got to do something else. Grab, 15 rebounds. When you are a superstar player and you don't have your shot going, you figure out something else to do. What Jalen Brunson figured out last night is, I'm going to go get my roommate, the roommate's pod. Mm-hmm. I'm going to get him points. 14 assists. That's what you do when you're a superstar. So all of the terrible takes that I personally have had about you can't have a guy like Jalen Brunson as the best player on your team win a championship. You can't have someone of his size win a championship. You can't have someone that is not a great defender win a championship as your best player. I have been dead wrong about Jalen Brunson. Egg on my face. He looks awesome out there. And I apologize, Jalen Brunson, because you are unbelievable in what you've done. Unbelievable. And this is no longer a series. I'm sorry. The Knicks are kicking their butt.
6: So the fans at MSG had it right at the end of the game.
2: Knicks in four.
6: They had it right.
2: We'll get to the Cavs point. I'm so disappointed in the Cavs right now. I'm sorry.
6: You're disgusting.
5: You are. I'm looking at your face.
6: My goodness.
2: I'm a face
6: scruncher. All three
2: tonight.
6: Of your chins are balled up. Like, what is going on?
5: You're appalled.
6: Right?
2: What kind of comment is that?
6: It's true.
2: 5 minutes in.
6: I'm sitting there looking at him.
2: I have a third chin now?
7: What are we doing here?
2: Thank you, Wendy. Let's hear from Josh Hart. Sacrificing for the greater good, as he's always done his entire career. There may not be a bigger winner that's never won anything than Josh Hart. Let's take a listen to him postgame.
8: We don't really care who gets the shine, the shots, the minutes, those kind of things. We're focused on winning. And I think everyone is willing to sacrifice their own personal agendas of performance for the betterment of the team. And when you have a group of guys that do that, sky's the limit. And I think sometimes it's human nature to think about your own individual performances. And I think if we do that at all, we have enough camaraderie to hold each other accountable. So I think that's the biggest thing with us is we're willing to sacrifice and we're able to hold each other accountable.
2: Yeah, I got to disagree with Josh Hart. Not everyone's that way. You're that way. Josh Hart's that way.
6: This team is that way. And I can't help but think, in listening to what he said, after being benched in game one, he didn't like it, but he's willing to do whatever it takes to win. Last night during the game, Carl Anthony Towns said it's Hart's willingness to sacrifice that makes him so special to us, meaning the Knicks team. Hearing what he had to say, Josh Hart being a post game, he called himself a servant to his teammates, to that locker room. I can't help but go to the place, Ev, of think about the bet that Leon Rose made on the Villanova culture and importing that. They had Jalen Brunson, getting Josh Hart, making the move to bring over Mikal Bridges. Three of the key ingredients that Jay Wright was working with when that team was contending for titles. And I know Stephen A. always talks about the hefty price that the Knicks paid in order to bring over Bridges, who I thought was great last night. And maybe it wasn't just an investment in the player. Maybe it was an investment in the culture of the team. Having that element in your locker room, listening to what they're saying, I mean, it's a culture that the Knicks haven't had in that building for a really long time. And now they are on the doorstep of getting back to the NBA Finals for the first time in a quarter century.
2: No doubt. And, somebody said something to me once that I fought initially. A friend of mine said, so-and-so is a really great follower. And I was like, why are you calling them that? That's so rude. And he looks at me and he goes, why would that be rude? He goes, great followers, if you have great leaders, are really important to team building and winning.
5: Critical.
2: Mikal Bridges may not be the leader of the team, but you know what he is? He's great at following the lead of Jalen Brunson and Josh Hart.
5: Because it's the correct lead.
2: Correct. And so it's like, if you have that great leader and Mikal Bridges can follow that, he comes in, you give up the five first round. Basically, you're giving up the five first rounders to double, triple, and quadruple, and what's the fifth one? Down on Jalen Brunson as the face of the team, which I did not think was smart, and it's brilliant because we want more guys who are going to follow what they're doing here, and I think that's exactly what they've done. Mikal Bridges, if you look at him as he needs to be the leader, he needs to be the best player because they give up five picks. No. He needs to continue the following of the leader and show other people how you can follow that leader.
5: Not to make this an anti-Daryl Morey thing, which I know you would love. Chemistry is important.
6: Thank you, Smalls.
5: Chemistry is critical. Culture is critical, and the New York Knicks have it. They have it. And also shout out to Mike Brown, who I think has been excellent. But when you bench Josh Hart, that's a tactical move that you have to make. But you can do things like that knowing that the culture is so sound that everyone is selfless. It's not going to be personal. You have to do in the moment what's the best for your team. And he's just been making a lot of the right moves, too. So the Knicks have it going right now.
2: Yeah,
5: they really
2: Mike
5: do.
2: Brown's been amazing. And you bring up culture and you bring up the way in which you go about things.
4: How about defense? That's the other thing that we don't talk about. Like, this Knicks team takes it personal when it comes to stopping the other team. Last night, the Cavs shot under 40% from the field. They shot 25% from three. That's defense. Karl-Anthony Towns talked about it. We were able to stretch out the lead in the third quarter because we played defense. We got some stops. Josh Hart on a bum ankle last night held the Cavs to 25% from the field when he was the primary defender, including Donovan Mitchell, 1 of 6 from the field. That was Josh Hart.
2: That's why he's there. He's not there for all the threes.
4: Guess what? It wasn't just threes, too. He had 7 assists. His teammates were 7 of 11 from the field off of his passes.
5: Yep.
4: So he was doing everything, and he was doing it on a bad ankle. And guess what? You know who was right there when he turned his ankle, encouraging him to push through? Jalen Brunson. And listening to the language that this team uses reminds me of the language that Tom Coughlin used with us when we won the Super Bowl in 2011. Again, I can't get out of my head the idea of being a servant to your teammate, being a service to others. I remember Tom Coughlin, who is a devout Catholic. He had it plastered in our building. And most coaches don't do this. Most coaches don't go there. But he had a Bible verse, and I won't get this Bible verse out of my head, but it's Mark chapter 10, verse 44 and 45. He says, whoever wants to be first among you must be a servant of all, for even the Son of Man came not to be served, but to serve. Mm-hmm. That's the mentality that you have to have when you're trying to win a championship. It's got to be about something that's bigger than you, mm-hmm. And this Knicks team has that. It's special to watch it on display, and it's incredible to watch it manifest itself. Coming off of what might be a top five all-time winning franchise history to come back in game one, they were able to follow that up with a dominant performance in game two. This wasn't a team that fell flat. This wasn't a team that took their foot off the gas. I am impressed, not with the talent of the New York Knicks. I am impressed with the character of the New York Knicks. And that's why I said, and I opened the show with, the Knicks gonna win the chip. It ain't always about being the most talented team. It's not. The most talented team doesn't always win. The best team always wins. And it's hard to make an argument against the Knicks being the best team. They won 9 straight playoff games. 9. It's the most in franchise history, and it's the most consecutive playoff wins since the Celtics won the chip back in 2024. Danhausen is a powerful man.
5: Oh, yeah, the Knicks haven't had a 2-game lead in the conference finals since 94. It's been a minute, Nuno.
2: There's another side of this, the Cleveland Cavaliers. 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
1: 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New York leads it 2-0.
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7: 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We've discussed the Knicks part of it. Let's discuss the Cavs part of it. I'm so disappointed in what's happened with this team. I love Donovan Mitchell. I thought, you know what? He's going to be able to lead a team to the NBA Finals and shut a lot of people up. How great is that going to be? They blow a 22-point lead. They control most of that game in game number one. And last night, 18-0 run in the third quarter, they just kind of fell so flat. And like, just very clearly, whatever you're doing, no longer. Scrap everything you've done getting to this point and start over. I'm serious. Start over. Come up with something.

0: difference. Am I smart enough to figure that out? No. If I was, I'd be an NBA head coach. I'm not Kenny Atkinson. You heard Emmett Golden in there. Game night here on ESPN Radio with Emmett and Q Myers. And, of course, ESPN Cleveland as well for Emmett. Kenny Atkinson is getting exposed. He is. He's getting destroyed by Mike Brown. Do something different. You're double-teaming Jalen Brunson. Okay, he's crushing you on that. You try a little bit of a zone. Jalen Brunson had some great post passes to Mikal Bridges late in the game that I thought were just so smart. Do something. Do something. This is going nowhere. What is happening to this team? I thought their roster was pretty damn good. I think if you look up and down the roster, whoa, there's some depth there. They have done nothing to switch anything up. I'm serious. Start a damn fight. I'm not saying to hurt anybody. Do something.
1: Well, post game, they were saying that this isn't daunting for them because they've had their backs up against the wall. They've been in game sevens, et cetera. But Kenny Atkinson was saying that the process is right, but they just haven't been converting on open shots. So you're saying blow it all up, do something different. He's kind of doubling and tripling down. I say tripling because it seems like in game three, he might not take a different approach because he's saying that the process is right.
0: I hate what's happening with the Cavs right now. I'm so unimpressed with them. And I was so impressed with the way that they fought in Series 1 and Series 2. I just so unimpressed with them. I don't get 22-point lead, cool. It doesn't matter if you blow it. It doesn't matter if you have a 22-point lead.
2: They didn't think they were going to blow it. They didn't think it was possible.
0: Well, foot off the gas in the conference finals is unacceptable.
2: I agree with you.
0: Step on the damn throat then. Run it up. Leave no doubt. Right? This is ridiculous. You're up 22, you should be mad you're not up 32. That's how you have to approach this. I'm not looking to make friends here.
2: Yeah, I mean, I'm with you on that one. The Cavs are on the opposite end of the spectrum when it comes to the sports character of the team from the Knicks. Like, we're praising the character of that Knicks locker room. The Cavs have a ton of talent on that team. Future Hall of Famers. But they're not playing big when it's required. The competitive greatness, they're not exhibiting that. And they're in the championship rounds. I don't know what you point to. I don't know who you blame for that. But opening up the third quarter and missing seven straight shots from the field, missing free throws, which opened the door for the Knicks to go on an 18-0 run.
0: Mobley missed free throws late too. Yeah.
2: That's unacceptable. You can't have that happen. When you have those opportunities, you have to take advantage of them. The Cavs didn't do that last night. They had open shots. They just weren't making them. They had free throws. They just weren't making them. Now, credit to them, they cleaned up some of the turnovers. I mean, it's not often that you have a team that has single-digit turnovers get blown out the way that they did last night. But we saw that because the Cavs couldn't shoot. They couldn't make open shots. And this is a make-or-miss league. So I think it's just that simple. Now, from a defensive standpoint, they have to come up with a completely new game plan because whatever strategies that they've tried to employ in the first couple of games, it just hasn't worked. Jalen Brunson has cracked the code both times. So that's going to be up to Kenny Atkinson and that coaching staff to figure out a way to be able to cut off the head of the snake. And until you address that, until you do something to stop Jalen Brunson, I don't know how you get this series to tilt back in your favor. This ain't going to be like what happened last round against the Detroit Pistons when you got down 0-2.
0: No chance.
2: This ain't that. This is a different monster in the New York Knicks. And I got to say this, Ev, if this series continues to go the way that it's going, if games 3 and game 4 look like what we saw last night, then I think it should be on the board that Kenny Atkinson's job is on the line.
0: I know you guys heard this, but for the audience, our buddy Tony Rizzo, ESPN Cleveland, the king of Cleveland, literally wanted Kenny Atkinson fired between games 1 and 2. Like, wanted a new coach. I don't even know that he's wrong about that.
2: I don't think he's wrong either.
0: I mean, it's ridiculous to say, but it's just he's being outmatched. And I was just thinking about something. You guys always reiterate how much I say, don't present a problem without a solution. Yeah. I just presented 20 problems. Let me retroactively present the solution. If we're going to sit here and talk about the leader that is Jalen Brunson and the following that occurs, what's James Harden in a big spot? You voluntarily signed up for James Harden. You want to get over a hump and James Harden is who you go for?
1: No, they said he's the piece that's going to get us where we want to go.
0: Based on what? I'll give you a name. who's not as good right now as James Harden, but he's the guy that you probably should have, and maybe they did check in on it. You want to move Darius Garland? He's on a fit with Donovan. Jrue Holiday. Jrue Holiday won a championship in Milwaukee. Jrue Holiday won a championship with Boston. You need a championship DNA in there. They have absolutely no championship DNA on that roster. None whatsoever. Donovan never got out of the second round. Jared Allen is not a championship player based on his history. Good guy, obviously.
2: That's true.
0: Never won a championship, but and unfortunately, but he's been in the finals. Yeah. So, okay, they're relying on Max Strus, who I love, and his partner. But, I mean, they're relying on – my team didn't rely on Max Strus when they got there. They relied on Jimmy, and they relied on Bam, et cetera. They have no championship DNA. And you can say, well, what's the Knicks championship DNA? Well, at least Brunson and Bridges and Hart won a title together.
2: Yes.
0: Right?
2: That matters.
0: At least they did that together.
1: That's championship DNA.
0: OG was on the Raptors when they won a championship.
2: Yep.
0: Right? Cat played in the conference finals.
2: No,
0: but he was on the team. Yeah. Cat was
1: but
0: in the conference
1: what
0: finals.
1: Looks and feels like.
2: That's true.
0: Like, there's just no championship DNA. And your counter to the no championship DNA is let's get James Harden, who notoriously is the single worst postseason performer amongst Hall of Fame players.
2: Well, we can't say that, and James Harden have a couple of 30-point games in the series against the Pistons to help them climb out of that hole.
0: Is James Harden a championship DNA
2: here's the issue.
0: Schroeder,
2: here's the issue. I don't know that the Cavs get here without James Harden. I don't know that they can get past this point with James Harden. That's the problem.
0: No doubt.
1: The player that could get you there could also be your biggest obstacle.
2: Yeah. And who's just good enough to get you fired.
0: Which is ironic, by the way. Because the last time the Knicks got to the finals.
2: Yeah, like you check the track record. James Harden, one of the best scorers the game has ever seen. But, you know, gets a lot of coaches fired. When he's a top two player on the team, coach is probably not long for that job.
0: Mm. Which is ironic because last time the Knicks got to the finals was 1999. And I don't think they would have gotten there with Patrick Ewing because he was hurt, because they played a totally different style, and they had no chance against the Spurs because they didn't have Patrick Ewing. So it's one of those weird things of like, I'm not sure you get here in this scenario, but in order for you to actually win it all, you need the opposite scenario. I'm very down on what's happening with Cleveland right now. Very disappointing all around. I think the Stafford family is probably happy today.
2: Are you more disappointed than Rob Lorenzo?
0: I don't think Rob didn't. Rob's not watching the Cavs. Rob's out on the Cavs. He already quit them. Quit them.
2: What?
0: Yeah, Rob's done. Rob's done. Boo! Hey, he's not arguing with me.
1: Quit already?
0: Rob? Boo! He won't even answer. Rob's our social and digital guy without a mic or a camera. He's heartbroken.
1: Oh.
0: I'm not sure that that's about the Cavs, though. 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
3: Hey, this is Rich Eisen. 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
2: Game day means traveling. Wherever I'm headed, I book with Marriott Bonvoy, like did this week. Stay to Marriott. 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There's an option that fits. Marriott Bonvoy, where game day checks in. Such an easy stay at a Marriott this week here in New York City after we presented at the Sports Business Journal Awards, which also was at the Marriott Marquis. So a double Marriott situation. We realized while I was there, why didn't I just book in the hotel that we were in? Yeah. I have no understanding as to why I didn't do that.
3: Because it's not close to the job.
2: That's true. So I, you know what? Doubleheader with Marriott.
3: You made the right call.
2: I had a Marriott doubleheader and it was right to call. Okay, good. All right, now we're good. Congratulations to Matthew Stafford. As Adam Schefter first reported yesterday, the NFL MVP got a nice little contract extension. I guess it was okay. Just a one-year $55 million extension on a one-year deal. So now he has as much as $60 million with incentives coming in next year. Stafford is tied to the Rams for the next two seasons all in with $105 million remaining on his contract. Guys, what did you make of the Stafford extension? Do you think it was smart by the Rams to do it this way?
3: Yeah, we just want to make sure that you're happy because we know what we did didn't maximize your window to contend for a title before you retire.
2: That's number 13 overall, drafting Alabama quarterback Ty Simpson.
3: Correct. That's what this is about to me.
2: Smalls is laughing.
3: It's just that simple.
4: I caught you flirting with someone, and so I bought you a bag?
3: Yeah. it's the diamond ring from Kobe. Like, this is that's what it is. Oh like, this is what I'm doing.
4: Look over here.
3: There are very few things in life that a bag of cash can't fix.
4: I would agree with that.
3: And that's what they did. This is Les Snead saying, hey, Matt, you're coming off of, Matthew, you're coming off of an MVP year. We're planning for the future. We're going to use one of the two first-round picks that we entered the offseason with on trading for an all-pro corner. But then we're also going to use one of those first-round picks on a quarterback of the future. Neither of which directly helps you. So we're going to make you feel better about that approach by giving you $60 million. Tell me I'm wrong.
2: Is that how I looked at it? I understand what you're saying. How I looked at it was they have the perfect succession plan now because Stafford coming off an MVP season, they go all in. He's got 2 years now. And then in year three, or 3 years from now, the 28-29 season, Ty Simpson is the starting quarterback for the LA Rams at a price that is insanely low, probably around the same time that the contracts all across the board then hit in for some of the younger players, whether it's Puka Nacua or Jared Verse, et cetera, that they have just kind of timed this out perfectly. We'll pay the other guys when we're not paying the quarterback.
4: Sure, absolutely. From a planning standpoint, it works out well, but I also interpreted this the way that CeCe did about a player's worth. He's the reigning MVP. He led the NFL with 4,707 passing yards, career high 46 passing touchdowns, only 8 interceptions. He's playing the best football of his life. He's playing the best in the league, and he wants to be compensated as such. This now puts him in that group among quarterbacks earning $50 or more million per season, which he has earned. So yes, if he did feel a type of way about Ty Simpson going with the 13th overall pick and the Rams planning for the future, this is a way to settle those feelings. We still appreciate you and value you as the quarterback that you are presently, and here's the money to prove it.
2: What's interesting now, I think, I was looking some of the numbers over, would be the Matthew Stafford legacy. Okay, so by the time this is all said and done, he'll play 7 years for the Rams, assuming he has 2 years left in his career. Now, it could be more, but let's assume he has 2 years left in his career. 12 years with Detroit. He's going to surpass Aaron Rodgers in yardage all time, which I think
3: is... I don't know if he's going to catch him with touchdowns, though.
2: No, he's not, but yardage specifically, if you care about that as a stat.
3: No, not really.
2: I don't either, but...
3: Yards have never been cheaper.
2: But
3: you can't defend the middle of the field in the passing game because of the defenseless receiver rule. So the yards thing doesn't matter to me as much as the wins does.
2: So that's where I was going. So I'd be utterly shocked if he won an MVP over the next 2 years. Like, I just don't see that happening again. I also think they're probably going to try to make sure that they pace him, get other guys involved, win differently, etc. So I don't see him with another MVP. I could see him with another Super Bowl win, though. What does that mean? Like, how close is he to surpassing guys that seemingly were ahead of him, that played alongside of him forever? Like, could he surpass Rodgers? Could he surpass Roethlisberger? Could he surpass Breeze? Like, these guys kind of played
3: surpass
2: in the same.
3: Surpass Roethlisberger.
2: He's already surpassed Roethlisberger in your mind?
3: No, you're saying you couldn't with another Super Bowl run?
2: Yeah. That's what I'm saying. I'm saying Matthew Stafford is close enough where you may look at these guys that he played in generally at the same time as, that were always considered better than him, that when it's all said and done, could he actually surpass? Because I think he's so closer to another Super Bowl.
3: You would perceive him to be a better quarterback than Aaron Rodgers if he won another Super Bowl.
2: No, I'm asking.
4: Aaron Rodgers'
2: case
4: study is interesting, though.
3: I think it is. I think it's fascinating.
4: It's an interesting case study.
3: I absolutely think it's fascinating. I'm not ready to jump out there and say that definitively, but I'll be damned if it ain't a conversation.
4: Mm-hmm.
2: And this contract extension gives him time now, again, just to reiterate, to surpass those that have been ahead of him for the first 15 years of his career. No one would have said Matthew Stafford over Aaron Rodgers. No one would have said Matthew Stafford over Drew Brees. No one would have said Matthew Stafford over Ben Roethlisberger. And no one may still say that. But if you win another Super Bowl and you have this two-year window that clearly the Rams are going all in on, you now have a chance to do something.
3: But you're not going all in on it, though.
2: See, I disagree with
3: you're
2: that.
3: Not going
2: I know
3: on
2: you
3: on
2: think because it's Simpson, you're not.
3: You're not, but you're not.
2: I think you are.
3: How are you?
2: Because you had an extra pick.
3: Well, here's what I'm saying. It's an extra pick, but it's if you're trying to maximize the last couple of years of Matt Stafford's career, you're not going to use the extra pick on a player that's not going to touch the field. How does that help you?
2: Well, so then I don't remember. Were you critical of them a year ago when they gave up their pick to the Rams, to the Falcons, excuse me, for the next year's pick? Because the same thing could be said, and he won MVP. They did nothing to help Matthew Stafford during the 25-26 season, and he won MVP, and they played in the conference championship game. Based on your first round pick as an act of help, right? Here is something to help you. They said, we're cool not having a
3: pick. But here's the difference, though. You stocked up on draft picks for the future. You actually drafted a player that's not going to be on the field. They didn't draft a player in the 2025 draft in the first round. And that gave them an opportunity for multiple picks. And then, oh, by the way, they had an early second round pick. So, like, I hear where you're coming from with that. But this is an actual player that's on the roster that can't help Matt Stafford in any way, shape, or form. How is that going all in?
2: We will never know the answer to this question, but I do wonder, in a hypothetical world, if we were to turn back the clock a year ago, and I would have said to you guys, before the 2025 NFL draft, the one in Green Bay, right?
4: Mm-hmm.
2: Yeah. If I would have said to you that night, before the trade was made between Atlanta and the Rams, and I would have said to you, the Rams have an offer on the table to give up the 25 first and the 26 first for Trent McDuffie, cornerback, Kansas City Chiefs. Would you make the deal if you were Les Snead? My gut is both of you would have said, you got to make that deal. They're a win now team. Who cares about the two first? Go get an all pro corner.
4: Mm-hmm.
2: In essence, that's what they did. They gave up the first rounder last year. They gave up the first rounder this year. They got an all pro corner. And by the way, they also got a QB of the future stashed. That's how I look at it. Is they decided to go all in, and the price was multiple picks for an all-pro corner. And now, like, they are as clear of a three-year plan as maybe any team in the league, if you think about it. They have the veteran quarterback, high price, next couple of years. They have his replacement 3 years from now, and they probably will align all the big defensive contracts that are well-earned to pop the year that Stafford is not there. They are smallest. I know you're not a Rams person because of all the stuff with St. Louis, your hometown team, et cetera. They are really well set up for the next 3 years. They can win now and win later. And very few teams, I think, can say that. Maybe one team thinks they can do that based on an extension they gave out yesterday. We'll get to that next. We're on Sportsmanlike, presented by Progressive Insurance.
0: 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Jordan Alvarez and the Houston Astros roll into Chicago to face Ian Happ and the Cubs. 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
1: 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Knicks up 2-0 over the Cavs, Eastern Conference Finals. We'll get into that more in just about 10 minutes or so. Plus, Montreal up 1-0 in the Eastern Conference Finals after a 6-2 win at Carolina. The first loss of the postseason for the Hurricanes after an 8-0 start. Montreal was up 4-1 after the first period of the game. The underdogs in the NHL's Conference Finals, as you've seen on ESPN, up 1-0 Montreal and Vegas. A move made in the NFL yesterday, in addition to the Matthew Stafford one we were just discussing, as the New York Giants and their general manager, Joe Shane, agreed to a multi-year extension. Now, why is this interesting? Well, Joe Shane came into the Giants in 2022. They had a good season, 9-7-1. He brought head coach Brian Daboll. And ever since then, the Giants in the next 3 years after went 13-38. That is an average of 4.3 wins per season. Those numbers got their head coach, Brian Daboll, fired. Joe Shane sticks around. Joe Shane has, in essence, probably a tryout couple of months here with John Harbaugh, and John Harbaugh decides to extend him. Smalls, CeCe played for the Giants. I don't know if you know that.
2: I do, yeah. He won a Super Bowl there.
1: Yeah, I try to forget that part against the Patriots. But, CeCe, how do you feel about this move?
3: I have questions. It's a brief trial period. There were no games to be played since they hired John Harbaugh and paired him with Joe Shane. They did navigate free agency in the draft together. What I think is fascinating is who ultimately landed on this being the right decision for the franchise moving forward. I don't know who that is. Mm-hmm. Typically, when these decisions are made, you would look at John Mara, the patriarch of the franchise, but we know he's dealing with some health concerns. And it was rumored that the reason why Joe Shane was retained and not fired alongside Brian Daboll was because they were going to need somebody in the general manager's seat to help them navigate the head coach search. Mm-hmm. And so I'm curious to know whose decision was this to extend Joe Shane, and what's the basis of that? When you watch the draft, when you saw free agency, it very much felt like John Harbaugh was at the controls and not Joe Shane. So I think that's the biggest question that I have moving forward, because based on the track record, there's nothing to justify Joe Shane getting said extension. Three straight years of double-digit losses. Mm-hmm. It's disgusting. The only thing that you can point to that Joe Shane has his fingerprints on, when you can say, you know what, that was the right move, was drafting Jackson Dart. And based on the reporting around the 2025 draft, we know, or the 2025 draft, we know that the drafting of Jackson Dart was a Brian Daboll-led decision. We remember in the war room, Joe Shane told Brian Daboll when the Giants traded up to get Dart, you got your guy.
2: Yep.
3: This is who Brian Daboll wanted. This is his handpicked quarterback. And yet, that's the guy that was good enough to shave Joe Shane's job and not Brian Daboll's job. It's just, it's fascinating when you start thinking about the inner workings of the Giants organization and the dynamics of those working relationships.
2: Yeah, for a guy who went 22-45-1 over a four-year span and who is famously known for being on camera during Hard Knocks saying that the team didn't need Saquon Barkley, and then he goes to Philly and has one of the most unbelievable seasons we've ever seen, capped off with a Super Bowl win. This is a pretty wild turn of events to think that the guy that helped you draft the quarterback that people are excited about gets fired, and you're there still with John Harbaugh. But I think you made the best point of all, CeCe. He basically just did whatever John Harbaugh wanted during this four-month trial period, and that earned him an extension. He did not get in the way. They spent over $170 million in free agency, and it was all to do things to fit John Harbaugh's vision. It's very clear that John Harbaugh is in charge of this franchise right now, and he and Joe Shane have worked together well enough, I guess, up until this point, for ownership to want them to be on some sort of a similar timeline. But I quite frankly cannot believe that he survived this past season and survived Harbaugh being the guy that was hired, because you would think that when that happens, everything is going to be a page turn. Everything is going to be cleaned out. So the fact that he has survived this and is getting an extension is pretty remarkable.
1: I give him a ton of credit. I think Joe Shane should be praised today. Navigating this and keeping your job and then getting an extension is unbelievable.
2: But you're praising someone for navigating a situation, not for being excellent at their job.
1: No, he was excellent at his job because his job description changed. He was in charge of everything. He failed. They did not penalize him for failing. When you're not in charge of everything and someone else is there, your job is to serve that person's needs. He figured out a way, a drop of a dime, to do that. I don't know how he did that. I don't know how the same person got to say two different opportunities, but he excelled at the new job description. He just didn't excel at the last job description. Normally in your sport, you don't get a second chance at a new job description. But if you're gonna clown on him to some extent, Smalls, by saying all he does is follow John Harbaugh around, do whatever John Harbaugh wants. Yeah, that's the damn job description. And if you're good at that,
2: that's great. But is that good for an organization? Is that a championship formula for an organization without any checks and balances?
1: I did not credit the organization just now. I said Joe Shane deserves a lot of credit.
2: But I'm asking the question. I'm not saying you credited him. I'm asking if the Giants want to get back to being a championship organization and not the Jets in blue, do they need two people who are excellent at their jobs, or do they need one person where everyone follows along?
1: One person where everybody follows along, because that's been the nature of the success of the New York Giants. It was Bill Parcells and what he did. I know George Young was there, but that was the whole beef between George Young and Parcells. But I think that this reminds me of.
3: Oh, wait a minute now. Ernie Accorsi and Tom Coughlin, it was not everybody follow a long time.
1: Well, it was the two of them, obviously.
3: Well, yeah, but it was Ernie Accorsi who was the architect of that team.
1: Okay. And what did Tom do?
3: And Tom was the coach.
1: Right. I'm saying, but they were aligned together. They were almost following the other.
3: What I am saying is that the general manager was not a sycophant to the head coach when Ernie Accorsi and Tom Coughlin were there.
1: Right. The problem when you have a relationship like that.
3: That was not like that.
1: So, okay. But in this specific case, they handed the organization to John Harbaugh. So when you're saying what's better, one person or two person? One. They're telling you what John Harbaugh says goes. So having somebody that actually counters that is not good.
2: Yeah, see, I don't operate under those standards. I don't think that it is the best working environment when people are just trying to save their jobs rather than doing their jobs.
3: Yeah, I'm with you on that one, Smalls. Now,
1: you're just going to take my line right like that? That's my go-to line. How did you just
2: say that? Because I just weaponized it against you in an argument.
1: I don't think that Joe Shane is just trying to save his job. Because the same thing happened in New England last year. Everybody thought Elliot Wolf was going to be gone, and he stayed with Vrabel.
3: I mean, this is an incredible plot twist. The reason why Joe Shane is still there was because he needed to hire the next head coach and guide the organization through that search. The reason why they were able to land John Harbaugh was because Jackson Dart was the quarterback that was already there. The reason why Jackson Dart is there is because the head coach who was fired this offseason in Brian Daboll found him.
1: But isn't that, so shouldn't you be questioning John Harbaugh then? Then question John Harbaugh.
2: So he's the luckiest guy out there.
3: My God.
1: Why are you guys not questioning John Harbaugh then? If you think this is the wrong way of going about it, why aren't you questioning Harbaugh?
3: Well, nobody's questioning Ben Johnson. The Chicago Bears, it worked out for them after their GM made a lot of questions.
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1: It's done. It is done. The Knicks are going to the finals. Done.
3: The Knicks are going to win the finals.
2: Now that's just a step you don't cross.
3: What's going on in the Western Conference with those teams literally limping to the finish line?
2: You heard it here first, folks.
3: You heard it here first. Can you imagine a summer in New York City when the Knicks
2: please.
3: Win the chip?
2: Buckle up.
3: The Knicks win the chip.
2: After the longest
3: winter. Bobblehead Brunson coming through. Yeah, I said it. The Knicks going to win the chip.
1: Dan Gilbert may disagree. Majority governor of the Cleveland Cavaliers. We are Unsportsmanlike here on ESPN Radio, ESPN2. 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If you're just tuning in, shame on you. You should have been here an hour ago when we started. You should start with us, not when you have your own life. You should start when we start our life here at 6 a.m. Eastern time. If you missed any of it, go back on the podcast and listen. ESPN app, wherever podcasts are found. Knicks up 2-0 over Cleveland, 109-93 victory. The Knicks are riding a 9-game playoff win streak. That's insane. We made a big deal, rightfully so, about the Carolina Hurricanes starting out the postseason 8-0. They lost last night to Montreal in the Stanley Cup playoffs. Well, the Knicks have won more games in a row. I mean, it's not to start it off, but they've won 9 games in a row. It feels like forever ago that we were getting in that ride share in Pittsburgh, watching the Knicks Hawks
2: oh, yeah.
1: in the car,
2: draft.
1: Right, after the draft. and us sitting there smirking and smiling, thinking, oh, we're going to annoy the heck out of Nuno as a Knicks fan because they're in trouble. They may lose to the Hawks here, and the Hawks asked for this, and the Hawks may beat C.J. McCollum. Remember that?
2: That's right.
1: Feels like literally years ago at this point, and the Knicks haven't lost.
2: They're a different team now than they were then. They've hit another gear.
1: There's no question. And it doesn't feel close. It feels like the Cavs are done. CC already said the Knicks are winning a championship. Put them past the Thunder or the Spurs. And Dan Gilbert, the majority governor of the Cavs, last night tweeted the following, at Cavs Dan. Okay, Cavs fans, feel familiar? Clearly it's not ideal, but we have done this twice already. We go home, win two, and then it's a three-game series, and we win it in six or seven. Keep believing. Let them know, Cleveland.
2: Why'd you throw your pen? You feel...
1: I actually didn't mean to.
2: It seemed... Well, you gave the energy like you were disgusted by that.
1: I mean, you've done this before. Okay. It's not against the Knicks.
3: This ain't the Magic of the Pistons.
1: Right. Not against the Knicks. And if you're thinking we've done this before, like, 16? LeBron ain't walking through that door. I mean, maybe next year. But this year, he's not... I mean, what are we doing here? This has been awful for the Cleveland Cavaliers. You blow a 22-point lead. You're in the game in the first half last night. You then allow an 18-0 run. The guy who you want to shoot, and it worked in game one where they had to bench Josh Hart, destroys you with 26 points, a playoff career high. He's the ultimate team player, and the team needed him to actually score last night, which is not the norm. And you know what he did? He scored. And he's a great defender. And your big move, I'm going to continue to harp on this, your big move to change the winning ways, to make sure you get over the hump, was to go and get James Harden. I'm sorry. If we're going to credit Jalen Brunson for a winning culture in New York, rightfully so, and he's been awesome, if you think you need to get over a hump in terms of winning, then James Harden's the guy you bring in?
3: Well, you know, in order to get over the hump, you got to get to the hump. The Cavs haven't been to the conference finals with that core of players featuring Darius Garland, Jonathan Jared Allen, Evan Mobley, and Donovan Mitchell. They haven't been there. So they did something different, and guess what? They got to the conference finals. The only problem is top two player in James Harden, he's a guy that's good enough to get you there. He's not a guy that's good enough to get you past that point. He's not a guy that's good enough to win you the big game. He can get you to the big game. He can't win you the big game. And that's unfortunate for the Cavs fans. And it could end up being unfortunate for Kenny Atkinson, because if this series continues to go the way that it's been going and they lose in embarrassing fashion like they did in game one, like they did last night, it's going to be hard to justify staying the course with this group of guys and Kenny Atkinson continuing to be the coach.
1: Can I ask you a question? Take a step back for a second. I need to tap into your brain and your experience from 11 years in the league. Are there guys that are brought into teams that you know when they arrive, they just bring the winning culture and mentality with them? Like, they know how to operate in every circumstance. Like, oh, no, you can't eat that pregame because of this. You can't rest this way. You can't be doing this, that, the other thing. Here's how you take this so seriously that we are going to win to another level because I've been there and done
2: that.
1: They're
2: the blueprint.
3: Yeah, they're the glue guys.
2: Mm-hmm.
3: Yeah.
1: And do the Cavs have that?
3: It doesn't feel like they have that right now. I've got some serious questions about the character of that team. It's clear that they got talent. Like, I mean, Donovan Mitchell's first team All-NBA player.
1: He's awesome.
3: James Harden is a former MVP of this league.
1: He's going to be a Hall of
3: Famer. He's going to be a no-doubt Hall of Famer, the most decorated player in this series.
1: But that's not what you just said.
3: Evan Mobley has the talent to be this generation's version of Chris Bosh. I mean, Jared Allen is an all-star. They got the talent.
2: Mm-hmm.
3: They have the talent. There's no shortage of talent on Cleveland's team. But when you can't close out an opponent being up 22 in the fourth quarter with 7 minutes to go in game one, when you can't find a way to be more competitive than what they were last night, when you allow that same team that had a historic comeback to go on an 18-0 run, seemingly again in the second half of game two, I got some questions about you as a team. It doesn't feel like the Cavs are taking this at all personal. It doesn't seem like they're willing to scrap and fight and claw like the Knicks are. Like they Rob Lorenzo, who is a huge Cavs fan from Ohio, said that he knew the Cavs were soft. He was just hoping that getting to the championship rounds, they would have an opportunity to prove him wrong. But I got to say it, and I don't like throwing around the S word when it comes to professional athletes. This team, from a mental standpoint, is soft. And right now they're getting punked by the New York Knicks, and it's embarrassing. And somebody needs to take Dan Gilbert's phone away from him, because clearly what he's talking about, he's watching something different than everybody else. Just stop tweeting, Dan Gilbert. Your team is embarrassing themselves. And something about that has to change when the series shifts back to Cleveland, if it is, in fact, going to be a series.
2: Because you think it's over already.
3: I think it's done already. We speculated how could the Cavs get off the mat. How could they get off the mat after what happened in game one? They didn't show me anything in game two to make me think that they have the ability to bounce back.
2: I love the way that you phrase that. They didn't take it personal, because they should have taken it personal. Not only against the Knicks, but against themselves. They should have been furious with the fact that they let the Knicks come back in and have an all-time historic comeback in game one. They had it in their fingertips. They could have completely changed the composition of this series, and they let it slip right through their hands. If I'm Donovan Mitchell, if I'm Kenny Atkinson, if I'm James Harden, I would be nauseous. I would need Zofran. I would be so sick of myself that I let that happen. And it didn't seem like they had that sort of mentality in game two. And, you know, watching the pregame show, they were showing Kenny Atkinson in the locker room. He was saying, we have to come out hard. We have to come out and make a statement early on. And while it was certainly more competitive at the beginning of the game, you didn't feel like they had that angry chip on their shoulder that they should have had going into game two.
1: There's a difference to your point, Smalls. It's a good one. There's a difference between, like, a lead and coming out with this mentality of, like, I'm going to crush you. You know what they remind me of, based on all the descriptions you just said? I'm sorry, but they remind me of the Packers with the Bears this year. Where it's
2: okay,
1: like,
2: relax.
1: No, because the whole theme with the Packers was, why are you okay getting punked verbally and by Ben Johnson, and he says all these things? Why are you okay with that? Like, why are you not fighting back? And the Knicks haven't done anything verbally. The Knicks haven't done anything disrespectful. Like, Ben Johnson's calling out Matt LaFleur in an opening press conference and then backs it up. But what did we say when that Packers season ended? They need grimy. They need tough. They need guys who have been there before, because you can't just let people push you around like this. When you're talking about a hot starter, they got to come out on fire. You want actually a flagrant foul. Not to hurt anyone. I'm not suggesting, but you want some sort of, they're not playing. Isaiah Hartenstein against Wemby. Isaiah Hartenstein in game two, at being down 1-0 with Oklahoma City, was ready to fight Wemby if you wanted a fight. That's what you want. That's what you want. You want to set the tone.
3: But if it ain't in you, you can't fake it.
1: Okay, they don't have somebody that has it in them.
3: Especially at this stage of it.
1: Well, isn't that then the issue? To the original point, right? Where you're talking about the glue guys, the grimy guys. If it ain't in you, you can't fake it. Who's it in on this team?
3: We thought it was in Donovan Mitchell. We thought it was in him. You compared him to Dwayne Wade.
1: Yeah.
3: Would Dwayne Wade let it go down like this?
1: Oh, my God. Well, he had, and then he won four straight. And he'll fight you. Dwayne has no problem fighting you.
3: But that's my point, though. Like, I don't see it in any of these guys. I mean, listen, some of the role players, they'll get scrappy. Max Strus will fight you. Max Strus, God bless him. Like, he's out there scrapping. He's out there trying. Dean Wade, I thought he did a good job in the first half defending Jalen Brunson. Like, they've got some role players. Dennis Schroeder, he's another one of those guys coming off the bench. He's a ball of energy. He's scrappy. Like, they've got some role players that are willing to do it. But if your top four guys don't have it in them, you can't overcome that. That's where the Cavs are at. And that's why I say it could end up costing Kenny Atkinson his job. Because before they make wholesale changes when it comes to the roster, they end up firing the coach. And you hate to have Cleveland in this cycle of hiring and firing good coaches. They did it with J.B. Bickerstaff. It feels like Kenny Atkinson might be next on the chopping block.
1: Yeah, but you know what they need? Based on what you just said, if they're going to ever run this thing back, J.B. Bickerstaff, nicest guy in the world. Kenny Atkinson, nice guy. They need Ime Udoka or Joe Mazzulla type who doesn't care about...
3: How did Ime Udoka thing work out for the Houston Rockets this year?
1: Okay, but you get what I'm saying.
2: You need a lunatic.
1: Yeah, you need a... Good. You're a lunatic. Yeah.
2: Well, think about this, okay? If the situation was reversed, if the Knicks in game one had that huge lead and the Cavs came back and won the game, do we think the Knicks would have had more of a fiery response in game two?
1: No doubt.
2: As Tim Legler always said, they would leave skin on the floor.
1: That's right.
2: And as you brought up earlier, I know that they would have had a different response because I know those Nova guys would not have let game two go down that way. They have a different culture. They have a different mentality.
1: If the Knicks blew a 22-point lead in game one, there's zero question in my mind Josh Hart would have left game two bloodied.
2: Yeah.
1: I don't know how he would got he would have been bloodied. Zero doubt in my
2: mind. He would have said game two is not going down like this.
1: Jose Alvarado would have played. He would have been bloodied. Like, they just would not have backed down. And I think the Cavs, and I know they got a close late, but then OG had the three. I'm sorry. I'm very unimpressed with what I've seen in this series from the Cleveland Cavaliers. And I know they had a big lead early, and I know they were in contention in the first half. I'm just unimpressed.
2: You don't think it could shift going back home?
1: I know the Cavs are, 6-1 at home in the postseason?
2: That's why I bring it up.
1: But if I need to, you tell us, CeCe, you played. If you need to be in your home building or field or ice, whatever it is, in order for you to be a certain way, and that's the only way you can be that way, how the hell do you win? When it's a seven-game series when you don't have home court.
3: Listen, it's been about a week since Cleveland been at home, so I can understand, like, being back in your own gym, being back in your own comforts, that can make a world of difference. But, again, from a psychological standpoint, I don't know how they get past what happened in game one. Because at that point, if you've got a 22-point lead with 7 minutes to go and you can't close, how on God's earth can you trust yourself to finish off this Knicks team after what they've shown you? How can you trust yourself to shut down Jalen Brunson when it really, really matters? You can't.
2: Yeah. I was just thinking maybe they get some confidence back and then we've got a series.
1: But yeah, they ain't going to be a series. And I'm fine having egg on my face, but they ain't going to be a series. The schedule, this Saturday, ABC, 8 p.m. Eastern Time, Knicks and Cavs game number 3 in Cleveland. 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Coming up, the best five left. 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
2: 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Alongside Evan Cohen, the Ocho, and our resident Super Bowl champion, Chris Canty, I am Michelle Smallman. And guys, today, my power rankings are the top five players left in the NBA playoffs. Ooh. And just as a preface, I sent Nuno and Vegas East the list, and they didn't love it. There's some controversy surrounding the list.
3: Okay, well, I mean, I just need to know who two through five is, because I know who number one is. We'll get to that. I don't want to jump the rabbit, but I'm just
2: okay,
3: saying.
2: Well, let's get all things right. Kicked off with
0: number five.
2: There we go, number five. OG Anunoby. I know you guys immediately gave me that face, but think about how steady and important he is to this Knicks team. He's an anchor of this team. When he was out with injury, not only during the playoffs, but the regular season, the complexion of the Knicks is different. We talk about all the time. Evan, you said he was the best player on the Knicks.
4: Yeah, I was wrong.
2: Okay, but I'm just saying, his importance to this team sometimes isn't highlighted enough. He's an incredible defensive player. OG Anunoby is very critical to the Knicks' success, and he's number five on the list. Evan, you're giving me the squinty face.
4: This is top five overall or top five most important?
2: The top five players left in the NBA playoffs.
3: Okay.
4: I love OG, but okay. Let's see where the rest of it goes. Then we have to revisit OG.
3: I'm willing to give it a chance.
2: Thank you. Let's go to number four.
0: Number four.
2: Donovan Mitchell. Obviously, Donovan Mitchell is an incredible player. He is the engine of the Cleveland Cavaliers. Everything moves through him. He's an incredible scorer. We know about his playmaking. Donovan Mitchell, number four. Evan, are you okay with this one?
4: I'm always okay with Donovan Mitchell in there, but Donovan Mitchell, as much as I love him, I have to be honest about it. If they don't win a game in this series, or they only win one game in this series, his big game performances are going to take a hit. They are. Like, do you believe in him in a big spot? Can he be the number one guy? If I'm going to be critical of Jalen Brunson historically, of he can't lead you to a championship, and then he gets you to the finals pretty easily because they're awesome and he's awesome, I got to say the same thing about Donovan, as much as I love him. But so I'm fine with him on the list. There's a chance San Antonio has like four guys, just San Antonio, that I would have put on this. Three guys I would have put on this list.
3: Here's what I'll say about Donovan Mitchell. Shaquille O'Neal always talks about this. He says when you get into the playoffs, you got to step it up. You got to have five more points per game. You got to have five more rebounds per game. You got to step it up. You got whatever it is, five more assists a game. You got to do that based on the stakes, because your competitive greatness has got to come out in order for your team to contend for a title. Donovan Mitchell hasn't done that. He averaged 28 points a game during the regular season. He's averaging 25 points a game in the postseason. You're not improving. You're not being at your best when your best is required. It's a little bit disappointing considering this is your first foray into the championship rounds.
2: Next one.
0: Number three.
2: Jalen Brunson. We knew who was going to be on this list. Deciding where to put him on this list, especially after what we've seen in the first two games of this series between the Knicks and the Cavs, was quite

0: challenge for me. But he is the face of this franchise, and he is unbelievable. There's so many things we could talk about when it comes to Jalen Brunson, his scoring, his playmaking, the clutch factor that we have with Jalen Brunson. But, Cece, you talked about it earlier today. It's the culture. It's the leadership. It's the way that his fingerprints are all over this team, that Nova culture. The Knicks would not be in this position without Jalen Brunson. They doubled down on him. Evan, you didn't think it was the right move. Clearly it was. Jalen Brunson, number three, most important player left in these NBA playoffs.
1: Yeah, I think he's been amazing, and I think you can make the argument he could be number one on this list and should be number one because he is the arguably the best player on the team playing the best. I wouldn't say they're the best team. I'd say both teams in the West are better than the Knicks right now, but you could definitely have him number one. So number three, I'm certainly fine with.
2: So you think he's playing? Okay, go ahead. All right, we'll get to it.
1: I said you could. There should be a clear number one, but we'll see if there is.
0: Is it the clear number one? Let's go to number two.
3: Okay. Number two.
0: SGA.
2: Yeah.
0: Shai Gilgeous-Alexander. Yeah. Number
4: what?
0: Two.
4: What?
0: I know. This was tough because
5: what are we doing here?
0: I can't have Wendy disagree.
2: No, you can't have Wendy.
0: But
2: disagree.
0: Number one and number two, obvious who the top two players were. Just determining where to place them was difficult. But when I thought about everything, we'll get to number one. But we know SJ, back-to-back MVP champion. Just an unbelievably productive player.
2: Yeah, I thought game two, that was a nice bounce back performance from him. It was quintessential SGA. He went over 30. But the most important thing is he was able to come up with momentum changing buckets in the stretch run in that fourth quarter, right? Anytime it felt like the San Antonio Spurs were about to mount a comeback, it was SGA with a bucket, right? There were a couple of times where the Spurs pulled within one possession in the final quarter. And it didn't matter because SGA was going to find a way to get the ball in the hoop and to give his team a little bit more breathing room. I think that is one of those uncanny abilities, being able to feel the game as a player when you're in it. It's hard to do, but SGA does that at a higher level than almost any other player in the league. So, yeah, I have no problem with SGA being at number two. I think that's the only place for him to be on this list.
1: Relative to expectations, I think actually Jalen Brunson has exceeded expectations in the postseason a tiny bit more than SGA, only because of the fact that SGA's numbers in the regular season are so ridiculous that you realize he's averaging 27 points per game in this series, in two games. In the previous series against the Lakers, which they swept, he averaged 24.5, both below his season average. He's been awesome. They haven't needed him to be as awesome as he ultimately probably will be in this series. I'm fine with him too. I think you could have made the argument he could have been three.
0: And not one.
1: Oh, yeah, he would be closer to three, not as an overall player, but just in the playoffs, how they're playing right now, closer to three than one for me.
4: What?
1: Why is that a what? I don't understand. Go with number one, and we'll get to that, because it seems obvious.
3: Number one.
0: Well, the number one is obvious. I don't think there's a player in not only the NBA, but in all sports right now that keeps the opposition up at night the way that Victor Wembanyama does. We know how incredible his defense is, the way he protects the rim. Friend of the show, David Dennis Jr., he leads the league in the hell now. But he's got the shot making too.
2: Yeah, he does.
0: He's unbelievable. There's nothing that this guy can't do. The opposing team can give you their best shot, and it's still not going to stop him. It's just how much can you slow him down?
2: That's crazy.
0: It's hard to contextualize and put into words how important and impactful Victor Wembanyama is on a game-to-game basis. I don't think you can make the argument for anyone else to be number one of the top five players left in the NBA playoffs other than Wemby.
2: Completely co-sign on everything you said about Wemby Smalls. 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
0: Right.
2: You can't. He affects everything on the court, both ends. 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You have to start your offensive preparation as the opposing team with an answer to solve for Victor Wembanyama's presence in the paint. It's incredible. I think there's no question about it. Wemby has to be number one on your top five players left in the postseason.
0: 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Evan, any issues with Wemby being number one on the list?
1: No, no issues with Wemby. I think there's two players that could have been number one. I think Wemby or Brunson. I think obviously
2: Brunson's not better than Wemby or SGA.
0: He's not better than SGA.
2: How are you putting Brunson number one? top five players left in the NBA playoffs. How is that possible?
1: I'm not saying he's a better player, but I'm saying he's played better in the playoffs.
2: The list is top five players left in the NBA playoffs.
1: Okay, well, if we're doing it just based on that, it doesn't matter how they're playing in the playoffs, then obviously, yes, I would not have Brunson number one. That's pretty clear. I love OG. I don't know that you could have him in the top five, though. That's just for, I mean, if I'm going to be fair, Cat has been very good. The point forward.
0: You can make the argument for Josh Hart. You can make the argument. Nuno wanted Josh Hart on the line.
2: I'm going to say OG Anunoby's average of 27 in the playoffs.
0: Thank you.
1: You don't have to fight me on OG. You put him above Dylan Harper and Steph Castle.
0: OG has been an anchor for this next team.
1: I love OG. Don't make it seem like I'm saying something negative about OG. I'm just.
0: He's worthy of the conversation to be on the list. He's number five.
1: Yeah, I get it.
2: Yeah, I get OG now. Like, I squinted at it at first when you put it on, like, but I get it.
0: The whole point is that he's not getting the credit that he deserves for how unbelievable and steady he's been for this Knicks team, not only in the regular season, but throughout the playoffs.
1: Did Nuno really want Josh Hart, or was he just saying that because of last night?
0: Nuno?
3: Hart should have been 2, 3, 4, and 5.
1: I don't know how, unless you're a Cavs fan, I don't know how you can't like Josh Hart. Like, everybody in the world should love Josh Hart unless you're a Cavs fan. He did get benched in game one, and that was a trigger for them winning. So I love Josh Hart. You can't have him on the top five
3: list. No, but I think there is a debate and a conversation about putting Karl Anthony Towns on that list.
0: Yeah.
3: As good as he's been throughout this whole playoff.
2: All right, take us to break because we got a special guest coming on.
0: Oh.
1: A special guest coming up next. Who that could be?
0: Oh.
1: I have a feeling, but, you know, overpromise, underdeliver. How special is this guest? We'll find out next. It's on Sportsmanlike, presented by Progressive Insurance.
4: All the dunks.
5: Cunningham to the basket. And he dunks it with the left hand.
4: The dives.
5: Dodges, lofts it from James. Slams it home.
4: The daggers.
5: Gilgeous Alexander open three. Bang, he got it. And the Thunder have taken the lead.
4: The NBA playoffs are on ESPN Radio, ESPN, and on ABC. 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
1: Mm-hmm.
2: You should be a very special guest.
1: We do.
2: Joining us now.
3: The guest is en route.
1: He's coming from downstairs, sir. Okay. It's a busy morning for him, as you might imagine, because it was a late night for him, as you might imagine.
2: Vegas East had some interesting conversations back there.
3: Yeah, what's going on back there, boys?
4: All right, can you set it up?
2: Oh, can I set it up? Yeah, well, she's talking to Wendy.
3: I just saw Wendy walking down the hallway, and I was going to try to get his attention to come in and hang out.
2: Like, tell me a story about anything in the NBA.
3: Well, I'm sorry. I thought maybe he would want to pop in and hang out.
2: But
3: he's on the move.
2: I have been adamant that I did not think that Jalen Brunson could be the best player on a championship team.
1: And you were not alone on that branch.
4: Okay, and then...
2: Hold on. You asked me to set it up. Yes, let me set it up.
4: I want to make sure you set it up correctly.
2: This morning, apologized to Jalen Brunson for questioning him that way, because I have said that I believe this series is over and he's going to go to the NBA Finals. We go to break. Cam Pratt, one of our producers, said to me, why did you apologize? And I said, because clearly I was wrong. And he said, technically, you are not wrong yet, which is factually true. Then Cam and Nuno have been screaming at each other.
4: Well, no.
2: Since.
4: And then during the break, Canty, what did you say about Donovan Mitchell?
1: He's not what I thought he was.
4: And that he could.
1: I don't know that he's going to be the best player on a championship winning team.
4: And Cam's response to that was, "How can you say
1: that's
4: that?
1: That's unfair to him. How can you say that?"
4: And my reaction is like, Cam, which one is it? Because you went after Evan at 6:15 for saying that. Oh, Jalen Brunson can be the guy in a championship team, but now you're going after Canty for saying Donovan Mitchell can't be. So I'm just a little confused here. That's all.
5: I don't understand what there is to be confused about. We are two games into a series that is not over yet. We are at two different players, by the way, who are what, like 29 years old, whose careers are nowhere near being fully written. And we are ready to establish right now that Jalen Brunson definitively, who has not won a title, can be the best player on a championship winning team, you know, after two games ago, maybe saying that he couldn't. And Donovan Mitchell now, because he's lost two bad games, cannot be the best player on a championship winning team. Why are we so willing to definitively say that about both of these men's careers already, when last week we were saying maybe the opposite?
4: Sure.
1: Because all games aren't created equal, and I've learned a lot about the character of both in this series. Based on what happened in game one, I learned a hell of a lot about Jalen Brunson. Based on what we saw in games one and two, I learned a hell of a lot about Donovan Mitchell. Because this is when it's on the line. This is where players make their legacy. You make your money in the regular season.
5: Yeah.
1: You make your legacy in the postseason. And we're trying to define what the legacies of both will be. And I have some serious questions about the sports character of Donovan Mitchell. Yeah, I get it. He's a first-team All-NBA player, got two All-NBA nods. He's got, what, a handful of All-Star appearances? Congratulations to him. But this is when we need you to be great. And you gave up the ghost in game one. When we couldn't find you, when you went 20 minutes of gameplay with one field goal across the fourth quarter and overtime, I can't judge you. I'm sorry. I absolutely can. And that's why I'm saying, when it comes to whether or not this guy can be the focal point of a title-winning team based on the current landscape of the NBA, I think it's absolutely fair to make conclusions or draw opinions based on what we've seen these first two games of the Eastern Conference Finals.
5: Completely agree. I think you can question, you know, what you thought he might have been as a player. But to say he's not what I thought he was, he's a great number two, I think is a severe overreaction to what we've seen in this playoff so far.
1: Cam, the context is on a championship-winning team. Can Donovan, if he can't be a number one player, in my opinion, on a championship-winning team, then what is he?
5: And I'm saying that has not even been close to definitively
1: proven. Well, we won't know,
5: yet.
1: Cam, until their careers are over with. But we got to have something to talk about.
5: I agree. I'm just saying I don't think that is a statement that I would agree with at this stage, that you can say, okay, now I can, after seeing this these two games, now I know Donovan Mitchell cannot be a championship
1: But here's why I was making the point, Cam. In Utah, I gave Donovan Mitchell the benefit of the doubt because he had a strained relationship with Rudy Gobert and the coaching was a little bit uneven. The organization was at a weird place. Gave him the benefit of the doubt. He gets traded to Cleveland. Okay, it's Cleveland post LeBron James. They're resetting. Gave him the benefit of the doubt. Cleveland has methodically been putting talent around him to get him to this point. Okay, cool. They finally got all-star caliber players around him. James Harden, the former MVP. Evan Mobley, Jared Allen, all-star.
5: Now we're going to give James Harden credit when we've been saying, why'd you get him for?
1: James Harden had two 30-point games in the series against the Pistons.
5: And we've been crapping on him for the last five games.
1: Okay, Cam. What I'm saying is they don't get to this point without making the James Harden trade with Darius Garland in the middle of the season. They don't get here. They tried it before. It didn't work. So James Harden, say what you will about him being a poor performer in the playoffs, he had good playoff games that helped them get wins to get to this point.
5: No question.
1: Okay, so that's my point. They did all of those things to get Donovan Mitchell on this stage. And in game one, where you got a 22-point lead, you have one made field goal in 20 minutes across the final two periods of the game. That calls into question your sports character. That calls into question your competitive greatness. I talk about it all the time. And that's why I said Donovan Mitchell ain't what I thought he was. Coming into this series, Evan and I were talking about how Donovan Mitchell gives you shades of Dwayne Wade. Guess what? He ain't that. It's not that. Meanwhile, on the other side of the coin, we got Jalen Brunson, the guy that several people, including myself, hand raised, said in the past that we didn't think was capable of being the best player on a championship-winning team. And guess what? He's proven us out to be all damn liars because they're two wins away from going to the NBA Finals, and we did not think he could get this team as the best player to that point. That's all.
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12: Is more than a quest for the cup. 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But for those

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1: 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Joining us now, Don Hahn Rosenberg, weekday afternoons, ESPN New York, 880 in New York, ESPN New York app, ESPN NBA analyst, as well as Knicks analyst on the Madison Square Garden Network. It is Alan Hahn. Why are the Knicks, how did the Knicks get so good?
2: I think that's what everybody... And by the way, hi everybody!
3: Hi, hey. It's great to see you.
2: It's been a minute. It's something that as walking out of Madison Square Garden a few hours ago, with 7th Avenue still flooded with fans, it was a lot of people, and that was sort of the reaction. It's is this really happening? Like, it's almost I think like, are they good? Are they this good? And that's it. It is sort of happened. It's been a month. This run is month long, but it is something that kind of just happened. They were a good team this year, really good team. They had a top three offense, but this is different. This is different, and every game that goes by, you keep seeing something else about them that just keeps giving off a vibe of there's some team of destiny thing happening here with this group, and now it's reached that point, two games away from the NBA Finals, where you now, it just feels like, all right, this has to get there now, right? You don't want to see the story end too soon, but two wins to go, it definitely feels like this is the best, this is the closest they've been in a long time. And it's obviously 26 years.
4: Al, I said earlier on the show, it reminds me a lot of my 2011 New York Giants.
2: Wow.
4: And when you look at what Josh Hart did in game two, I think it's a microcosm of the sports character of this team. Just the language that they use, wanting to be a servant to your teammates, willing to put it all out there on the line, willing to sacrifice for one another.
2: Interesting, right?
4: It's really, really special. Tom Coughlin used to say it all the time. It's amazing what a group of men can accomplish when no one cares who gets the credit. And it's clear that that's where these Knicks are at. I made the point also earlier on our show because we were talking about the culture that's in the building with the New York Knicks. Stephen A. wants to litigate the Mikal Bridges trade over and over and over again. And to me, I think this series is exactly why Leon Rose traded all those first-round draft picks to get Bridges. It's not just for the player. It's to reinforce a culture that began a long time ago when Jalen Brunson, Josh Hart, and Mikal Bridges were competing for titles with Jay Wright and Villanova. And you saw that come out in the final 7 minutes of the fourth quarter in game one and on into overtime. And last night, what we saw in the second half was an extension of game one. So I'm curious from your perspective, does this, in a lot of ways, validate the decisions that the Knicks organization has made over the last several years, them getting to this point?
2: Yes, first and foremost, the conversation about the how many draft picks you gave up for Mikal Bridges and for Towns and for Hart, over. And for the Bridges one, which is the loudest one, of course, because it's five, but not really five. It's what has he done in the playoffs? And what matters most?
4: Playoffs.
2: What you do in the regular season, what you do in the playoffs? Ask Aaron Judge.
3: Ask James Harden.
2: Especially ask James Harden. Like, that's – so last year in the playoffs, Mikal Bridges stepped up, really played well. Like, he had a couple of big moments against the Boston Celtics for sure that stands out. And then this year you're seeing it again with how well he's playing. And that's why you make trades like that, because of that, those moments, the matchups. And what you're talking about, CeCe, is somebody that you won, so you understand what it looks like. I've always wondered this too, is like the Jalen Brunson thing, him coming to the Knicks and them instantly becoming a elite franchise, a competitive franchise. He's a winner, not in the NBA, but in college. Twice a champion, player of the year. And when you empower somebody like him, who's also selfless, a guy like Josh Hart. So the Villanova Knicks come in and they sort of bring that Villanova culture with them and you allow them to be the leaders. What else happens around the room? Well, if the best player on my team says, I'm not a star, I just want to win, so I don't care. If the boss come out of my hands, let it come out of my hands. I just want to win. What's everybody else going to say?
3: Same thing.
2: You can't possibly say, well, I'm not getting my shots. Seriously? So it starts there. I do think that sets the tone. They've had to go through some years of losing, which always does happen. You have to go through the pain of a lot of different things. But they have a championship culture, even though it wasn't at the NBA level. And I think that's a big part of why this feels like it's just starting to come together at the right time.
1: Alan's got to go to get up. You'll see him at 8 a.m. Eastern time. Plus, Pat Costello is not happy because Alan Hahn took some of his time here. How dare you?
2: What? Pat? Costello?
1: Yeah.
2: I'm over you. And where's Nuno, by the way? Because I heard he was talking some trash, too.
1: Oh, was he ever?
5: You should have heard what he said about you.
2: It'd be your own people.
4: It'd be your own people.
2: All right.
1: Thank you, Alan. All right, time now for I'm Over It.
6: I wasn't ready.
1: Oh, you weren't ready? We literally game planned this whole thing.
6: I was in the bathroom when you game planned it. And then I was.
3: Should we do something else? And we'll do it another time?
1: Each and every day at this time, our producer, Pat Costello, gives us items in and around sports entertainment, his life that he is over. Pat!
6: That was just faster than I thought you were going to toss to. That's all I'm saying. Anyway, I don't think a 2014 playoff in college football is necessary at all. Why are we even talking about this? The 12-team playoff is already not good. Like, the 2014 playoff, we're just going to have a lot of really bad football games. Why don't we just cancel the whole regular season? We'll just have, like, a 100-team playoff, and everyone just starts at the beginning of the year, and then we'll figure it out at the end of the season. This is so unnecessary, actually. It's a terrible idea. The 2014 playoff is a terrible idea.
5: If the whole season is a tournament?
6: The 2014 playoff's a terrible idea.
4: Why is it a terrible idea, Pat?
6: Because we're going to get bad football games. It's just gonna be a bad tournament.
4: Yeah, we're gonna get bad football games, but we have the potential to get an upset that we didn't expect to be on the board. I mean, you could say that there aren't 68 teams that can win the national championship in college basketball. It doesn't stop March Madness from being fun. So I think that there's an argument to be made that expanding the playoffs is going to be a little more entertaining. And here's the thing. Everybody talks about how it dilutes the regular season, and maybe it does to some degree, but I think it also creates a lot of runway for these teams to prepare to do what it takes in order to develop players so they can be at their best once we get to playoff-style football. In a lot of ways that NFL coaches use the regular season, I think it sets up for the potential for that in college football.
3: Yeah, I think we're going to have a lot of boring games.
6: We're going to get a ton of boring games.
5: Well, we've had it with 12, honestly. Yeah. I like the old way, but it's only going to go the opposite direction.
6: There's only ever, like, six teams that can really win it in college football in any given year.
5: What was it? Was it the Texas Tech-Oregon game that was painful? It was definitely Texas Tech.
4: There's been a couple that have been painful. It was an ugly game. Yeah. Ugly game.
1: Next one, Pat.
6: I'm going to the movies today.
3: Solo?
6: Ironically enough, solo, because I'm going to see The Mandalorian and Grogu. Shout out to Star Wars. And I'm seeing it in IMAX 3D, which I don't think I've seen a movie in 3D since, like, 2003. I didn't even know they were still doing 3D movies like this, but I'm pretty excited about it. I do need to know, though. Solo movies, you guys in or out?
3: In.
5: Can't really justify the concept of time to do that now.
6: Don't you watch movies by yourself all the time?
5: Yeah, but at 5 o'clock in the morning on a Saturday, alone in my house, but with a wife and two kids, the idea of saying to my wife, all right, I'm out, I'm gonna go to a movie by myself, you got the kids alone, feels like it's a little bit unfair.
4: Yeah, I don't look at going to the movies as a solo sport. I'm not going by myself.
3: I had never gone to the movies by myself, and then when I was producing for Rosillo and Cannell, they were like, how have you never done this? It's the best. So they gave me a homework assignment. I had to go to the movies solo and report back. I went and saw the Tupac movie. Do you remember that movie?
4: It was awful.
3: It was not a great movie, but it was a great experience. It's not a bad way to kill an afternoon.
5: That's funny. I remember the first solo movie I saw, too, White House Down. I love that movie. I don't care what anybody says. It's a great Saturday afternoon, rainy day TNT movie.
6: Which one is that?
4: Is a wasted opportunity in my book.
5: Wait, what did you say?
3: Why is that? What opportunity is wasted?
4: It's a wasted opportunity in my book.
7: No need for follow-ups on this question.
5: Yeah, Pat, what were you saying?
6: Which one is that again? Because there were two that were the same.
1: Right. Good observation. Olympus Has Fallen and White House Down came out at the same time. There were two movies that somehow came out at the same time of these, like, criminals taking over the White House. Both of them. White House Down was with Jamie Foxx and Channing Tatum.
6: Oh, that was the other one I liked more.
1: That's with Aaron Eckhart, I believe.
6: Yeah, that was the one that I saw.
1: Yeah.
6: Was Gerard Butler?
1: Gerard Butler, yes. Yeah. Aaron Eckhart, Gerard Butler. Morgan Freeman was in White House. No. No, he was in Olympus Has Fallen. Yeah. Yeah. All right.
4: Why do people do that? Why do they come out with the same screenplay at the same time?
1: That happened
4: Armageddon and Deep Impact. It's a movie about an asteroid hitting Earth.
3: Oh, really?
4: And people going into space to save it.
1: Why and the Friends with Benefits, and there was another one that
6: came out.
1: No Strings Attached, Friends with Benefits.
4: Why do people do that? It's the same screenplay.
7: I saw yesterday that they're going to, like, Godfather 4 is in the works. Can we stop? Please just stop for the love of God.
4: Fuck. But they're not going to stop because you animals go to the movie solo. They're going to keep getting your money.
6: I'm not looking forward to the cost of some of the concessions at the movie theater.
1: A preemptive complaining about something you're choosing to do voluntarily. That's a new one, I got
6: to
1: tell you.
6: Yeah, because I'm excited to go to the movie, but then I know it's going
1: to
6: be...
1: Go.
6: I know, but
4: you don't have to go to the movie.
6: I know, no, but I want to go, but it's going to be expensive, too.
1: He's complaining about something he's choosing to do that has no deadline, and he doesn't have to do it today.
6: It's expensive.
7: Hold on. It sounds like someone I know. What's up, Evan?
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3: It is confusing and not easy to navigate. I'm Dave Anthony, Fox News. That's what Sweden's foreign minister says this morning about dealing with the U.S. and NATO at a gathering of the alliance in her country. Led by NATO's leader Mark Rutte, Secretary of State Marco Rubio is there, and so is Fox's Jillian Turner.
4: One of the things Secretary Rubio spoke about with Mark Rutte is this forward deployment of an additional 5,000 U.S. troops to Poland, something that President Trump announced overnight on Truth Social.
3: Earlier this month, the U.S. announced a plan to pull 5,000 troops out of Germany, as the president's critical of our allies not doing enough in the Iran conflict. Rubio says there is a bit of progress in talks with Iran, but it keeps blocking shipping in the Strait of Hormuz.
5: Iran is trying to create a tolling system. They're trying to convince Oman, by the way, to join them in this tolling system in an international waterway. There is not a country in the world that should accept that.
3: A late-night Trump critic has gone off the air. Stephen Colbert's last show was last night.
6: We were here to feel the news with you, and I don't know about you, but I sure have felt it.
3: CBS says the decision to cancel The Late Show is purely financial, but Colbert supporters believe it was political. The president wrote this about Colbert on Truth Social after that last show.
7: No talent, no ratings, no life. He was like a dead person. You could take any person off of the street, and they would be better than this total jerk. Thank goodness he's finally gone.
3: Fox's Carly Shimkus. He's considered one of the greatest race car drivers ever. And Kyle Busch's death has shocked NASCAR. He was only 41. Fox's Chandler Painter has a family statement.
8: Remembering the husband and father of two children as a future Hall of Famer, a rare talent who was fierce and passionate. And just last Friday, Busch gave his final post-race interview after his second win of the season in the Craftsman Truck Series.
9: Why do these moments never get old, Kyle?
10: Because you never know when the last one is, you know?
3: Kyle Busch's 234 wins is a NASCAR record. No cause of death has been given yet. 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
3: President Trump will hit the road today, going to Suffern, New York, just north of New York City, for an event with Congressman Mike Lawler, a Republican who Democrats are targeting, trying to vote out in November. Before he leaves, the president will be there for the swearing-in at the White House of the new Federal Reserve chairman. Kevin Warsh replaces Jerome Powell, who the president has harshly criticized for not cutting interest rates enough. All that the day after the president hit the brakes on a plan to deal with artificial intelligence.
16: The president abruptly canceled a signing ceremony for a new AI framework, telling reporters he did not like what he saw in the executive order text.
17: We're leading China, we're leading everybody, and I don't want to do anything that's going to get in the way of that lead.
16: The administration and Congress are considering guardrails for artificial intelligence to manage risks and cybersecurity concerns. President Trump says he's worried the planned executive order would be a blocker. It's unclear how soon a revamped order will be signed. At the White House, Jared Halpern, Fox News.
3: An African Ebola outbreak keeps spreading, mostly in Congo. The World Health Organization just gave an update. 750 infections, nearly 180 deaths. And now an update on an American Ebola victim.
18: Dr. Peter Stafford, infected with Ebola virus while treating patients in the Democratic Republic of Congo, is reported to be very weak but not critically ill at a special isolation unit at Charité University Hospital in Berlin, Germany. The statement says Dr. Stafford shows clear symptoms but does not require intensive care or organ support and remains under close observation in a high-security area. His wife, also a doctor, and their four children are quarantined in a separate part of the unit, not showing any symptoms. They were in Congo with a Christian missionary group. Chris Foster, Fox News.
3: On Wall Street, stocks may rise again. Adding to yesterday's gains, Dow futures are up nearly 200 points. In the NBA playoffs, the New York Knicks won their ninth straight postseason game, beating Cleveland 109-93 to go up 2-0 in the Eastern Conference Finals. I'm Dave Anthony, and this is Fox News.
19: Here's a look at local news. Illinois lawmakers sending legislation designed to curb junk fees to the governor's desk. The state Senate passed a measure designed to target mandatory fees tacked onto purchases. These include convenience or processing fees for booking a hotel, buying tickets to a live event, or ordering food via delivery apps. Champaign Church shutting down its interior playground after years of families having fun. It committed to use the First Christian Church playground for more than 20 years. The church said in the past few months there's been property damage, inappropriate substances, and adult material found there. IDOT and law enforcement agencies across Illinois urging drivers to be safe on the roadways over this Memorial Day weekend. They're launching the Click It or Ticket campaign to crack down on seatbelt violators and impaired drivers through next Tuesday. During the Memorial Day campaign, law enforcement will step up traffic safety efforts. Drive safe and watch out for others. You're locally up to date from the Stevie J Broadcasting Newsroom. I'm Jim Miller.
2: Hey, good morning, 7:06. Thank you, Jim Miller. I am Stevie J. There's Diane Ducey.
20: Hello.
2: It is Friday into Memorial Day weekend. When we remember those that gave the ultimate sacrifice to the United States of America, the best country ever conceived.
20: Absolutely.
2: Greg Solier, how are you?
21: I'm well. How was your sojourn to the arch and vicinity, Cardinaland?
2: Well, yeah, baseball excluded. It was awesome.
20: Yeah, oh. A couple losses from the Cardinals.
2: Yeah, not
20: Greg.
2: So good. There's seven.
21: Don't get me started on losses, okay? So
20: right.
2: They showed this thing on social media with a guy at a batting cage,
21: yeah,
2: swinging horribly and missing every pitch, and said, "Cubs with runners in scoring position."
21: Yes, oh, man. Yes. If you'd like a live report from the upper deck right field side tomorrow afternoon's ball game, for some reason I spent money there, so it'll be the four of us there. We'll see how long we lasted out. So
2: they're only a game and a half out. Milwaukee came in.
21: It's just
2: them.
21: The swoon that the approach that I know pitching is hurts, but good clubs rally, and the investment in free agents that have come aboard have not been doing much, nor the existing players, by and large.
2: Pete Crow Armstrong has...
21: Version did we get
2: from
21: the minors?
20: Right.
21: from the Mets, I should say.
2: He jumped to that $100-and-some-million contract. Very unusual to get an early one.
20: I see.
21: The guy really carrying the team is Nico Horner right now.
2: Cubs had that 10-game winning streak, and... it's early, early. We only have four more months, so.
21: Yeah, I know, but just. Ooh,
2: no, I know.
21: Ugly.
2: I know. The Cardinals
21: right,
2: lost.
21: It is.
2: Cardinals lost in front of us 7-0 and 6-2. So.
21: Oh.
2: This Connor Griffin, 20-year-old kid.
21: Yeah.
2: Huge, gigantic Christian. Mm-hmm. Wonderful speaker. 20 years old.
20: Okay.
2: He's going to be a big-time star.
20: Nice.
2: The kid has got it. He's 6'3". He's fast. He's 4-for-5 on the first night we saw him.
20: Huh.
2: He's got a lot of tools. He's going to be a very, very good player. Very
21: kind of sounds like an Aaron Judge.
2: I thought of who's the shortstop for the Yankees for a long time. That kind of kid.
21: Oh. Jeter.
0: Yeah.
21: Jeter.
0: Okay. I think this kid, I'm based on his body movement and his performance, his carry, his presence, you know, outside of getting really hurt, I think he's a Hall of Famer someday. That's how good I think he'll be. Mm. I mean, I would take him in a heartbeat. Tell me who you want. He'll never trade him. He was the ninth pick in the 2024 draft, and now he's doing this in baseball, Major League. That fast.
20: Okay.
0: All right, very unusual. All right, 7:09, we check your weather, brought to you this morning by Busey. For over 158 years, it's Busey. Member FDIC. It's Friday morning. Meteorologist Greg Sawyer now for our nice three-day weekend, sir. What are you seeing?
21: Yeah, you know, it could be a whole lot worse. Won't be perfect, but very much manageable, doable, and should not be much of an issue. You're going to have to briefly check down to Plan B for if you have any outdoor activities, field work, cookout, barbecue, parade, honor guard, whatever you got going on here. There'll be some shower activity from time to time. The meat and potatoes of it all, Ohio Valley and southward, Ozarks and westward. Yeah, the Plain States will get some meaningful rainfall and through the upper Midwest as well. And with time, we'll kind of put some better numbers on the board here regarding temperatures going forward, a little more warmth going back into the soils. That will help as well. But in the meantime, not bad. 54 Willard and Savoy, 55 Rantoul. A lot of low and mid-level cloud across the area. We may eke out a stray shower at some point this afternoon, a few hundredths of an inch if you get it going at all. Highs up near 70 on an east wind, down tonight to a couple of showers in spots early. Better odds are after midnight, low down to 57. And again, the rain chances vary from 30% tomorrow to 50% on Sunday to nothing Monday. And still in that 30 to 50% range, give or take Tuesday to Thursday next week, but getting a little more typical late May, early June-like for a change. Humidity comes up after 77 tomorrow. We're up near 80 on Sunday. Dry Memorial Day Monday, the high near 80 degrees. And again, a couple of scattered showers and thunderstorms late night to early morning, late afternoon to early evening. Dry hours as well. 82 on Tuesday, Wednesday, and Thursday into the low to mid 80s. And we'll get into a little drier spell of weather late next week with highs again north of 80 degrees.
0: So will you eat? At Wrigley? Will you have food at Wrigley, Sam?
21: Yeah, I, you know, we try to eat before we go in, but, you know, I like the usual, you know, peanuts. I'll have a couple of hot dogs and every, yeah. You know, we'll have the boys with us, so there's their, you know, feeding frenzy. So, yes, well, we will have food at the game.
0: With this affiliate thing we were at, it's just Gray's. Mm-hmm. And so, sadly, I found myself eating way too much brisket. And
21: oh darn!
0: My eyelids felt like they were 40 pounds.
20: Yes.
21: Don't tell Tim now, okay?
0: No, Tim wouldn't probably care for that. Slathered in a ton of sauce.
20: Yes.
0: I think it's pretty good.
20: Tim says, "What are they trying to cover up when he eats something like that?"
21: Oh, when you put so much sauce on stuff like that.
0: I thought it was very flavorful.
20: There you go.
0: And very good, and I ate too much of it. But when you can graze and the food's free.
21: And so anyway, radio, you know?
0: Yeah, I'm sitting there.
21: At Bush Stadium.
0: That's why I have a little something to eat after I'm off the program here at 9 o'clock, and then I'm kind of done. I'm done till dinner. Because if I have any food at lunch, it's like, okay, where can I take a nappy poo?
21: Carbon out.
20: Actually could take a nappy poo.
21: It's the hour of the key. I'm doing right now.
20: Exactly.
0: I'll take 10-minute naps at my desk.
20: Yeah.
0: Sitting up.
21: There's nothing wrong with that. It's power napping. It's supposed to help your productivity.
0: Well, there you go. And I wake up and I'm pretty darn productive.
20: That's right.
0: That's what you got, a little cat nap. You know, kindergarten, I couldn't stand taking little naps on your thing. You never fell asleep. You know?
21: Oh, like your, roll out your little magic carpet thing.
0: Anyway, Greg, you keep up your good work. We'll talk to you in an hour, my friend.
21: See you then, buddy.
0: Thank you, buddy. All right. It's ESPN 93.5. Marty had sent something that caught my attention this morning. About writing. When was the last time you wrote a note to somebody?
20: Right.
0: You do it quite frequently, little things that, you know, it's not a full-form letter.
20: Right, more of a post-it note style.
0: Sentence
20: of encouragement.
0: No, but it's your writing.
20: Yes.
0: But apparently we've stopped writing.
20: We have.
0: And what does that do to the development of the brain?
20: I know.
0: Well, what do you think?
20: I mean, decreases the development, I'm sure.
0: Well, I mean, even typewriters, computers. The absence of the letter, it was a 20-year study. And I will get to this here in the next 10 minutes.
20: Okay.
0: But it doesn't sound... I mean, but now you can do another 20-year study of the effect of the iPhone. The effect of the phone when... We're much rather text than speak much rather look down than look up. Much rather have you not call them, but just text them. It is a phenomenon that has swept the world in the last 10 years.
20: Mm-hmm.
0: And anecdotally, last time I was somewhere, it was overseas, and I saw a bunch of high school kids, and none of them had a phone in their hand. And I think it was Italy.
20: Oh, really?
0: And I just remarked, I said, where's their phones?
20: Right.
0: But they were laughing, joking, talking, pushing each other, kind of having high school fun.
20: Oh, I love it.
0: Yeah. Is that happening now?
20: I mean, I was in downtown Champaign yesterday, and there were some young people walking around, but they all had phones and were looking at things. And I don't know whether they're checking directions or looking at hours.
0: They're checking their last algebra test score.
20: Maybe.
0: Yeah, not happening. That's not what they're looking at. They're just, yeah, no. I mean, it's just one of those things, man. It's the Twilight Zone.
20: I don't know.
0: It's when the aliens came to Earth and Rod Serling was the host. It was 1962, and the aliens wrote a book, and it said to serve man, and everybody got jacked up.
20: Exactly.
0: Because you're going to be my servant forever.
20: Right.
0: And then at the end, when they're volunteering to take a trip to their, the guy yells, to serve man is a cookbook.
20: It's a cookbook.
0: Yeah, that's where we're at. We thought it was all good, and then all of a sudden it has overwhelmed us.
20: Yeah.
0: It is unbelievable.
20: Mm-hmm.
0: Okay. I did get it. I was thinking I might have subliminally not wanted to run the Cardinal report, but I must.
20: Yes.
0: It's okay.
20: It's okay.
0: It's okay.
20: And, you know, they'll do better against Cincinnati.
0: I don't know.
20: Stevie makes a face occasion watching it.
0: Outside the Brewers, it might be a coin flip in that Central Division. Everybody above 500 still, which is remarkable.
20: Uh-huh.
0: All right, sports headlines.
20: Pittsburgh over St. Louis 6-2 yesterday, gearing up for a game in Cincinnati. Let's get your Redbird recap.
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4: With Ricky Horton, I'm John Rooney. Yesterday, the Pittsburgh Pirates had timely hitting and great pitching. Braxton Ashcraft was able to limit the Cardinals and help the Pirates win 6-2.
22: The Pirates, for the second game in a row, got good production out of the bottom of their lineup. This is a team that can score some runs. We saw it the last 2 days. They also got good pitching from Ashcraft, as you mentioned. Dustin May was okay, but not as good as Ashcraft was.
4: Not a lot of run support for McGreevy or May the last two starts.
22: No, the offense has kind of simmered a little bit, but time to get hot again as the Cardinals go on an all-important road trip, and it starts today.
4: It starts in Cincinnati.

0: with Taylor Tech.
1: Cubs had the day off yesterday. They're gearing up for a series against the Astros that you'll hear on US 105.9. So, and Greg and his family going. That's always great on Memorial Day holiday weekend to take in a game. And, of course, you can watch the game at Pia's. That's fun to have some patio action, too. 120 today, tomorrow, and Sunday. Chicago White Sox are in San Francisco. State College of Florida took down our Parkland softball team, who had a record 40-win season in the NJCAA tournament. But the final was 8-0 on that one. On to the NBA, New York over Cleveland 109-93, leading that series 2-0. NHL action as that quest for the Stanley Cup continues. Montreal took down Carolina 6-2 to have the first win in that series. Of course, we were talking off mic about what happened to Kyle Busch at the age of 41 as NASCAR is mourning that loss. He had 234 wins across the three NASCAR series, just one in Dover in that truck series, extending his lead on that. He had mentioned after the race that you've got to enjoy every race because you don't know how much time you have. Wow. Of course, Indianapolis 500 is on Sunday.
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3: Hello again, everyone. Let's check weather. Free Central Illinois, Champaign, Urbana vicinity. A little on the unsettled side from time to time, but very much a manageable spell of weather over the holiday weekend. We'll see some increase in temperature and rainfall prospects heading through next week. But in the meantime, rain chances pretty small for the day today at 30%. Highs near 70 with mainly cloudy skies and a shower or two in spots for the afternoon and this evening. And back in after midnight, too, with a low down to 57. Tomorrow, at least milder, with considerable cloudiness and the rain chance at 30% both morning and late afternoon. Light west-southwest wind for the afternoon and high tomorrow at 77. Back down to the upper 50s tomorrow night, up near 80 on a mostly cloudy Sunday. Rain chances up to 50% late morning and afternoon. Partly sunny and 80 the outlook on Memorial Day Monday. Warm, more humid weather expected for Tuesday and Wednesday, with a couple of scattered showers and thunderstorms Tuesday through Thursday next week. High temperatures into the lower and middle 80s, nights into the 60s, dry weather late next week on Friday. Highs again, lower and middle 80s. For Stevie J Broadcasting, I'm meteorologist Greg Solier.
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6: 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Overall sales rose more than 6% from a year ago, but excluding gasoline, sales increased by only 1.5%. Its income from memberships rose nearly 10%. BJ's Wholesale continues to attract online shoppers. Digital sales growth up 28%. Deckers Outdoor Brands, parent of Hoka Shoes and UGG Boots, is reporting record sales and earnings, and mortgage rates rose to the highest level since August. Freddie Mac says the average for a 30-year fixed rate jumped this week to 6.51% from 6.36 last week. That's your Fox Business Report. I'm Jenny Coselda. Invested in you.
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4: Okay, so this little interesting piece about what about writing, and well, you could probably say...
2: And I don't even think the kids are learning cursive anymore,
4: no,
2: right?
4: I think cursive might be out.
2: Mm-hmm.
4: And so it's a fascinating piece by a woman. I think she spent 20 years on this whole thing, which is phenomenal. You think of what takes 20 years, but nobody's really paying heed to it. And it essentially says that if we don't, our brain connects with writing.
2: Yes.
4: And so how often did we know that great grandpa and grandma had letters that they wrote back and forth during
2: right.
4: the wars and all these
2: I
4: other
2: mean,
4: things?
2: I mean, my mother had I think it was 70 years, she had a pen pal in Holland that started
4: and
2: when they were teenagers.
4: And she probably wrote there every month.
2: Yes.
4: I mean, remarkable.
2: Back then, and then yeah. it turned into after they started both having children. Just holiday letters, but a summary of their year. And it was quite a chronicle then of my mom's life yeah. and Lois Min's life. And actually, she just passed away at the age of 94
4: wow.
2: recently. And they wanted a little tribute from our family that they read as the eulogy.
4: Wow.
2: It was awesome.
4: It has such meaning. A Norwegian neuroscientist spent 20 years proving the act of writing by hand changes the human brain in ways typing physically cannot. And almost nobody outside her field has read the paper. Audrey Vandermeer, she runs a brain research lab in Trondheim in Norway. The paper that closed the argument was published in 2024 in a journal called Frontiers in Psychology. The finding is brutal enough that it should have changed every classroom on Earth. The experiment was simple. She's recruited 36 university students and put each one in a cap with 256 sensors, pressed again their scalp to record brain activity, words flash on a screen one at a time. Sometimes the students wrote the word by hand on a touchscreen using a digital pen. Sometimes they typed the same word on a keyboard. Every neural response was recorded for the full 5 seconds, and the word stayed on the screen. Then her team looked at the part of the data most researchers had ignored for years, which is how different parts of the brain were communicating with each other during that task. When the students wrote by hand, the brain lit up everywhere. The brain lit up everywhere.
2: Wow.
4: The regions responsible for memory, sensory integration, the encoding of new information were all firing together in a coordinated pattern that spread across the entire cortex. The whole network was awake and connected. When the same students typed the same word, the pattern collapsed almost completely.
2: Hmm.
4: Most of the brain went quiet. The connections between regions that had been alive seconds earlier were nowhere to be found on the EEG. Same word, same brain, same person, and two completely different neurological events.
2: Wow.
4: So the moral of the story is, can you write somebody a letter sometime?
2: Yeah, let's start writing something this summer and make that part of our, you know, there's all these summer reading programs that are kicking into high gear now in our local libraries. Let's incorporate some writing.
4: Do we know how to write?
2: Of course. And the different, your daughter Grace and the calligraphy that she does, such beautiful handwriting.
4: Grace?
2: And Janet,
4: I think.
2: Okay.
4: I don't know if Grace did declare.
2: You know, when you get your invitations to things.
4: That's Janet. Yeah.
2: Man, it was so cool.
4: But as far as, you know, actually using writing as a tool, does a sixth grader today able to write a letter in cursive? I don't know that.
2: I don't know either. I suppose you can text in 217-359-2255 on our Fisher National Bank text line.
4: I don't write notes.
2: I only had a napkin handy. I had a piece of paper in the back of my pocket. I don't know why I didn't reach for that, but I was learning people's names as they were saying something in a Women's Business Council experience yesterday at Firedoll Studio, where we were all making candles, and we went around while we were waiting for something, and I wrote down everybody's name and their profession and
4: that's awesome.
2: And little bits of what they appreciated about this networking group and the connections we were making and the relationships. So, you know, I just automatically pull out some kind of post-it note and start taking notes at meetings. And it looks crazy to people, but
4: it's amazing you can turn what you have in your hand into verbiage. Because it looks a little...
2: And it helps me remember.
4: Well, sure. But yeah, in these days, we're typing it on our phone. Yeah. We're not writing it.
2: Mm-hmm.
4: So I think writing has value. It's Audrey Vandermeer. You could probably Google that.
2: Right.
4: And read that. Read the report.
2: Okay.
4: All right, 729, Brother Johnny jumps on. He's in Colorado. His oldest son, Matthew, is 42. My goodness. Matthew went to the University of Illinois, engineering. And... helped me coach some soccer. That's been a long time ago now, man. All right, anyway, that'll be coming up next. Stand by ESPN 93.5. Governor Pritzker against Brandon Johnson. I got a clip. Don't miss this.
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12: Here's a look at local news A Bourbonnais woman sentenced to a year in prison for pandemic-related fraud. Octavia Murphy pled guilty in January to multiple charges. Prosecutors say Murphy was the leader and organizer of a 14-person conspiracy that defrauded the Small Business Administration of more than $169,000. IDOT and law enforcement agencies across Illinois are urging drivers to be safe this Memorial Day weekend as you're out on the roadways. Authorities launching the Click It or Ticket campaign to crack down on seatbelt violators and impaired drivers through next Tuesday. During the Memorial Day campaign, law enforcement will step up traffic safety efforts. Illinois state senators have approved a bill that would ban companies from manufacturing or selling cosmetic products containing PFAS, also known as forever chemicals. Now, that ban would cover makeup, hair and nail products, also soaps, lotions, tanning products, perfume, and cologne. You're locally up to date from the DBJ Broadcasting Newsroom. I'm Jim Miller.
4: 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Here's Diane.
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13: 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Free Central Illinois, Champaign, Urbana vicinity. While we'll be surrounded by weather systems to the west, to the southwest, and down to the south, none of which expected to greatly impact the area, but cloud cover will stick around from time to time and a little shower activity here and there. Very much many more dry hours expected here versus wet weather hours over the holiday weekend. Speaking of wet weather, just a 30% chance this afternoon. The high near 70 with mainly cloudy skies, easterly wind down tonight to a low of 57. Rain chances up to 50% this evening and again overnight tonight. Back down in the rain chances for the day tomorrow at 30%. Cloudiness, milder weather though, and 77 with a shower chance early and late in the day. 50-50 chance it's a couple of showers here for the day on Sunday. Mostly cloudy, the high near 80. Partly sunny and dry for the holiday Monday itself with a high near 80 degrees and warm. Humid weather for Tuesday and Wednesday. Humidity down a little bit on Thursday, but Tuesday through Thursday next week, a couple of scattered showers and thunderstorms. High temperatures lower and middle 80s. Overnight readings down into the 60s. Have a safe holiday weekend. For CBD Broadcasting, I'm meteorologist Greg Soldier.
4: ESPN 93.5, Friday, May 22, 2026. I'm Stevie J. There's Diane Ducey.
2: Good morning.
4: Brother Johnny is out in Colorado. Johnny, how's your weather? Cool again, huh?
14: It's good. It's cool. Yes, it's probably about 45, and it's going to be pretty today. Not a lot of snow out here in the ski mecca of America. Mm-hmm.
4: It's supposed to be snow?
14: No snow.
4: It's supposed to be snow?
14: Well, they've had a little bit, but this whole winter season has been a bust by relative standards for skiing. And they've been dry, and they have had rain all week. We've had good rain, so they needed it. But, yeah, we're doing fine out here, Stevie.
4: Well, Matthew, your son is 42, and it makes me flash back to maybe the first time you're ever on radio with me, 1980.
14: Well, that'd be 84.
4: 80. Well, let's see, 42. Yeah, 84.
2: Okay.
4: 1984. I was a number one rated weightlifting woman magnet wannabe, and I had music to play. But in between, I rolled the reel to reel, and I called Johnny's house. This is before cell phones, before everything,
2: mm-hmm.
4: before the refrigerator,
2: the
4: maybe.
2: Line.
4: No stove. We went to outhouses. I don't know. It was just a long time ago.
2: A little curlicue core.
4: Yeah,
2: everything.
4: Exactly. So anyway, I called you collect, and I was taping, and you accepted the charges, and I was just complaining that I'd not seen a picture of the baby.
14: You thought what?
4: I had not seen a picture of Matthew as a baby, but then you would have had to mail a picture back then, right?
2: You can't just
4: send a picture.
2: Send
4: right?
2: it on the phone.
4: How did we survive?
2: I know.
4: How did we live?
2: I've got to get that roll of thumb to
14: mail. I couldn't have afforded to mail it after accepting those charges.
4: Exactly.
14: Like $3.
4: No, that had to be. I collect call acceptance, but it was from Stevie J, and you kindly took it. And so, that would date the fact that 42 years you've been on radio with me. And then shortly thereafter, I had you on when you were frustratingly stuck in a blizzard in New Orleans. And in fact, it was a little icy, but you said, we have one can of Morton salt, Steve. That's all we have in New Orleans. And I'm at the light, and one car made it during the red. Good, good. That's great.
14: Well, the truth is, they did want to get home, but they shouldn't have been speeding up to do it. They thought the best thing to do was just hurry up and get off the road. But it's icy. It was quite a spectacle.
4: Okay, but green light. Green light for our side, and one car made it. And there's 50 cars in front of him. So anyway, it went. Then the best sarcasm was not on radio when you had applied for a job in Chicago, and we'd been at Joe Uzarski's party, and you were probably 22, 21. I was 18.
2: Oh boy!
14: And yeah, because I was about to graduate.
4: So Johnny had his derby on back then, and he was at a payphone. And it was the ultimate in sarcasm, frustration for Johnny, and he said, "Well, can't get a rental car, too young. There is no bus, no train available, and there is no airplane available. So the only way home is taxi from Chicago to Philo, and we will take a taxi."
14: We did too.
2: You did?
14: Diane, we pulled up right by the bank because I had to go in and get that money.
4: Oh, you need the guy who resembled, God bless him, Fat Albert. He was a big African American man.
2: Yes, I remember the cartoon.
4: And so he drove Johnny to the house, and Johnny came out and said, "Could you drive him to the bank?" There he went in the Philo Exchange Bank. It's the only time in the history of 175, 150 years of Philo that there's ever been a yellow cab from Chicago in downtown Philo.
2: Right.
4: It's the only time. So.
14: And of course, right then too, all our buddies went by the car stopped, and they were. It turned into quite a.
2: I was like,
14: but yeah, we made it back. There was no Uber. There was nothing,
4: and we stopped.
2: I wonder how much that cab was.
4: No, it was
2: hundred.
4: It was $75. He said, "We'll take you for $70."
2: Okay.
4: This is 1977 or eight maybe. And so then Johnny generously tipped him $5.
2: Okay.
4: So $80 plus
14: we also bought lunch.
4: Hamburger.
14: Had lunch.
4: Paxton hamburger.
2: Okay.
14: to make things clear, the reason we were in the bind because we missed the train. About 2 minutes.
4: Maybe 2 minutes. I thought it was leaving as we were trying to grab the rail. It was that close.
14: We might have been able to run and jump on the back.
2: Yeah.
14: We could have possibly made run down the track.
4: Well, plus, the other frustrating kind of element was that we did in fact, go to bed at 4 a.m. And
2: right.
4: The train left at 6.
2: Right.
4: So that didn't help.
14: That wasn't our fault, Steve.
4: Anyway, Brother Johnny joins me. Well, we are wondering if the Chicago Bears will be in downtown Chicago, and the answer seems to be no. It looks like it's Arlington Heights or bust. Here's an unusual political dynamic here with J.B. Pritzker getting it going and Brandon Johnson responding. This is pretty good.
15: I know that the mayor has no plan. He has come up with no plan at all about how the Bears would end up in the city of Chicago. So that's problematic. I'd love them to be in the city, but we're 3 years in now and he still has no plan. And in fact, this is kind of typical. The mayor has shown up every spring at the end of session to pronounce what he would like to see happen. And as you know, the budget gets put together starting in November. I present my budget, well really we start at the beginning of a fiscal year, but about in November, you know, we're in the details of the budget. I present that budget to the legislature in February, so that seems like a good time period to come talk to the governor's office. Then there's February to May, there's all that time to come talk to the legislature, which has my budget in hand, or the governor's office. Again, we've seen almost nothing out of the mayoral administration here on that subject, or really any other. And so to show up in May and have a bunch of demands seems like late in the game, and it's unfortunate that's happened most years.
4: Okay, so that translated means ain't my fault. Here's Brandon Johnson, who essentially says, could I have a look at that silver spoon fixed in your mouth?
16: The difference or the disconnect is, look, we do come from different experiences. I'm not a billionaire. I'm not the heir of billions of dollars. Mm-hmm. I'm a working class brother that was teaching middle school a handful of years ago, and I'm trying to figure out how I'm going to let go of my son who's off to Eastern Illinois in a couple of months, man. You know what I'm saying?
17: Okay.
16: But wondering if I prepared him for this.
17: Right.
16: You know what I'm saying? Like, the real struggle that I experienced, the governor and I had different upbringings. He doesn't know what it's like to open up a refrigerator ain't no food in it. Mm-hmm. He doesn't know what it's like to have a long orange extension cord from our window to our neighbor's window just to keep electricity flowing. And so my motivation to make sure that a corporation keeps jobs in Chicago is so that families don't have to struggle like my family did. Mm-hmm. And so, yes, that's going to come across at times probably a little more provocative because what's at stake for him is not is that the same is not is what at stake for me.
4: Your take on that, Johnny?
17: Well, my take is it's a great country because a guy like Brandon can become the mayor of Chicago, one of the biggest cities in America. The problem is he's totally incompetent.
4: Yeah.
17: I'm going to go with Pritzker. We should start a little political movement because it affects downstate Illinois. Bring back Lori. Bring back Lori.
18: Oh, man.
17: This guy, I don't think I've ever... Now, maybe Karen Bass in Los Angeles.
4: Woo!
17: But they should start their own country. We should pay their trip to Mars and see how they do. Because they're completely and totally unable to manage anything. And Chicago may lose the Bears over it. And I think Pritzker could have probably done more. Usually they do sound like two peas in a pod. But I'm going with the governor on this one. That guy is a train wreck, and I don't know what to tell you. And what does that have to do with him being mayor right now and doing his job?
4: But it does
17: speak of our country that people can come from nothing and have the opportunity to make this country better, but he's not capable of doing it.
4: But why didn't Governor Pritzker, who's in charge of the whole state, which has the Chicago Bears, call him and say, we got to meet?
2: That's right.
17: He may have done that. Let me tell you what. The governor, in all his crack, it's not a king. They can act like kings, but there's no king. Trump doesn't get everything he wants. He can't tell the state governors what to do, and he's charged with the whole country. And they do whatever they want.
4: Yeah.
17: Or they don't do anything. And the same thing, the mayor of Chicago is not a trivial, like, oh, he's a cool guy. Man, did you hear what he did? He did a little dance. This is a guy that's running the city of Chicago, and he doesn't know how to do it, and that's the problem they have.
4: Well, how would you know how to govern that level anyway? Unless you were, I guess, came through the ranks. There is something to be said with the city council or something.
17: We've been talking about common sense the last few years, and for one thing, one good thing about Chicago is the Bears. So you have to work on how to keep the Bears at Soldier Field, but they've just been. What 20 years ago? $500 million?
4: Something
17: which
4: like
17: is
4: that.
17: A lot of money.
4: Yeah,
17: back
4: yeah,
17: then.
4: Yeah, yeah.
17: And so what you do? Well, I don't know how to do that. Well, here's a list of people that have worked on these kinds of things, and we can interview them, or maybe have two or three of them work with the governor's office and the Bears to keep them in the city. You could do that. I could do that from Colorado while I'm out here to have Matthew's birthday with him. I could start finding people who could help me keep the Bears in Chicago. He's the mayor of Chicago, Steve. How'd he get elected? Now, that's the big question. Well, he hasn't got a clue.
4: Yeah.
17: He was talking about how he struggled when he was younger. And, look at him. He's struggling, and he's making, he looks like a good guy. Let's vote for him for mayor. Well, that's a mistake.
4: Yeah. Yeah. Well, it is a huge thing to have them. I would think for all the revenue they drive into Lakeshore Drive and Soldier Field, so it's a big deal for that area of Chicago. I guess if they go to Arlington Heights, would it be like the Dallas Cowboys have been in Irving, Texas, not Dallas for years? It would be something like that.
17: Yeah.
4: But I think the worst hit is if it goes to Indiana.
17: No, I don't know if that's going to happen. But I think I don't know all the details. But it at least has to be the Chicago Bears.
4: Yeah, right.
17: And it's not
4: right.
17: just the revenue. It's a big moral boost to the city when they're doing good. It's almost a shame. But look at Champaign when the Illini are on fire. It's just great for the city.
4: No, it isn't. And it's great. Harvey McKay, who wrote Swim with the Sharks Without Getting Eaten Alive, great book. I interviewed him many, many years ago. He said the value of having a sports team in your town is so huge because it's mentioned on every sportscast now in America with cable and everything access. Chicago, Chicago, Chicago, Chicago. It's great value. It's just,
17: No doubt.
4: It's a tremendous thing. Well, Brad Underwood just got extended. That's been finalized by the Board of Trustees. And I'm not even...
17: All right.
4: I don't know what the number is, but he has options all the way to 2036.
2: Right.
4: When it'd be a youthful 72 in 10 years.
17: All right. That's fine.
4: Yep. And Danny Hurley, they have the same agent. Brad and Danny have the same agent. Got $50 million in 6 years. Brad has $1 million base, 3.4 more, so essentially 4.4 But every year, I think he gets another $2 to $3 million, depending on escalation.
2: Right.
4: So it looks like, I think the going big time coaches make between $6 and $10 million. Brad's going to be at the lower end of that, probably $6 or $7 million. And that's what the pay is. And so his assistants all got bumps as well, and they're all doing fine. But
2: and his son, Tyler.
4: Tyler, who's getting married next weekend.
2: That's right.
4: Yeah. And anyway, so it's...
2: Okay, dude, pull it up. It says an annual salary base of $4.4 million, which is supplemented by annual retention bonuses that pushes total compensation to around $5.5 million.
4: Yeah, well, I think that signing, he gets in July 2.5 more. So he's at $4 million, like $6.5 million. Anyway, it's what it pays these days. I mean, you think about Lou Henson. Think about Lon Kruger, I think, came to Illinois for $400,000 a year. I mean, it's changed. Rob Judson was assistant coach here for $30 an hour, a 40-hour week. That's it.
2: Mm-hmm.
4: 60 grand.
18: Well, I mean, it's
4: unbelievable.
18: It's quite an industry.
4: Yeah.
18: I think he'll be fine. I think he'll be able to manage those high gas prices at least.
4: Yeah,
18: that's good.
4: Hey, so
2: he's among the 15 highest paid college basketball coaches in the country.
4: Looks like he deserves it.
2: Yeah.
4: Based on his record. Mm-hmm. Winning his coach in the Big Ten for now 7 years. Dang.
18: That's great. No, that's great. I like Brad.
4: And, 18 teams on Big Ten, man.
18: He might buy us some lunch now. Steve.
4: Yeah, right. Maybe
18: that'd
4: he will.
18: Good.
4: In any event, it's that's good news for Illini Nation. 7:48, a few more minutes with Brother Johnny. All right, so we kind of wrestle with this every. I don't know what to say about Iran. I don't know. Oh, a little progress overnight. Oh, not so much. Oh, they said they're not giving us the dust. When does this end?
18: I think it's coming into focus that we no nuclear weapons, no nuclear weapons. Okay, this regime has to go because the deal they're offering, which is surrender or else, that's the deal they're offering us.
4: No, that's a deal. Iran is offering U.S.
18: We surrender.
4: Yeah.
18: You surrender. Well, we want to put tolls on the Strait of Hormuz. We're going to keep the nuclear dust now. Basically, the deal, if you read through all the noise, you kill us or we'll kill you. That's their deal. That's the deal they offered to the Israelis, and that's the deal they're offering to us. These people are very different creatures, and their goal is to kill, and that's all there is to it. And, you know, we talk about, oh, Trump's the only one that had the guts to go in, but they've always had the Strait of Hormuz. The other presidents tried to work them out, assuming they were partially human, and they were wrong. We tried diplomacy. We tried paying them so that, here, you can have all the things we've got. Just quit trying to kill us. And what they do, they take the money and go down 2 miles into the mountains and work on making a nuclear weapon. And then Trump comes along, and it's getting too close. So we have to stop that. And now we're trying to make a deal. You can't make a deal. I think what we're starting to realize is we can't make a deal. We got to take these people out. And that was never one of our military goals, is regime change. But that they got to go, and we've got to figure out how to do that.
4: Mm.
18: And I think that's why, oh, yeah, we got to deal. We're trying to stall for time. They think they're stalling for time. We're both stalling for time.
4: Mm.
18: And they're not going to stop working to destroy Israel and anyone else who disagrees with them. We're second on their list just because we're farther away.
4: We're not trying to go on the ground because you're going to lose lives. Does Israeli want to go on the ground?
18: Well, Israelis will go on the ground if we'll let them. That's becoming the only option. And we can support it from the air, which will be devastating to the Revolutionary Guard. But it's war, and it could go 10 years. And that's, we never figured that. Because these people have to go. There's nothing, we can't live with peace with them. They want to kill us. That's what they're working on. This isn't the Iranian people. This is however many of the radical Muslim Iranian Revolutionary Guard, they're willing to die for their cause, however many they are and how much power they actually have. But you have to go in on the ground, I think, just like every other war. And we don't want to do that.
2: No.
18: But we can't let them start building. Again, they're building drones now, see?
4: Well,
18: they're still hitting UAE. And as soon as you give them any money, they're going to fund Hezbollah and Hamas and Houthis. They're not stopping. They're not going to do it.
4: Can you get the support of the American people for that?
18: Not the Democrats in Congress. I think generally, if we didn't have this argument at the top, that most people would understand, yeah, we got to do something, figure out something smart to do. But we're really getting undermined by the Democrats in Congress. It's been terrible. And they're not acknowledging that there was a threat. They're not acknowledging this is a problem. They're not even acknowledging that October 7th was a big deal. It was total slaughter of 1,500. Well, so what? Do you realize that this woman who almost ran over one of our law enforcement was murdered? This is what they want to talk about. So we have half our leadership is like Brandon Johnson.
4: Wow.
18: And so you lose the Bears.
4: Yeah,
18: and you might lose the whole state of Hormuz. And it's a huge problem. It's way bigger than Hezbollah and Houthis is our democratic attitude and that progressive.
4: Well, that's new. We've never had this, right? In the conflict
18: not
4: before.
18: Like that.
4: No.
18: No, no.
4: It's changed completely.
18: We've had disagreements, and yes, we've had pretty stiff, but we've never had anti-everything.
4: Yeah.
18: And it's hard to watch, and it's so discouraging because it makes the job so... this is not an easy situation that we've found ourselves in with Iran in the Middle East, and the energy part globally, the energy problem. We need help to solve the problem, and we're getting nothing but obstruction. And it's really hard when you have to fight your own people every day about everything you say. How do you solve a problem this complex? And they're saying, run, give it up, give them some money. It's hard to listen to, Steve. So that's a tough situation. I think we should probably look hard at Karg Island and have a plan with the Israelis taking the ground. We'll take the air. That's a scenario.
4: All right. Well, Johnny, enjoy Colorado with Matthew.
18: We have a holiday this weekend.
4: Yep.
18: And I am going to see you, Lord willing, Monday or Tuesday.
4: Yeah. You're coming in for a few days.
18: Come to Colorado.
4: Yep.
18: Got to see Mom, and I have to get my hair cut. It's a disaster.
4: Kathleen doesn't cut Johnny's hair. It doesn't get cut. So that's how it works. Yeah, that's it.
18: That's right.
4: Well, then we'll see you on the radio next week. That'll be great.
18: All right. Hey, by the way, I want to talk. I remember a texter had said, how are we better off with higher gas and higher inflation than we were?
4: Yep.
18: And that could take like a week to go through, but we'll hit some of the highlights on how we're better off with what we're trying to do now versus what we were getting done then. So that'll be fun on the political front, and I want to talk more about our basketball team, how we're doing and all that.
4: Yeah, and every arrow seems to be leaning our way that Andrei Stojakovic will come back. It's not final. He has a couple more days to decide that. Next week he'll have to make a decision, am I in the draft or not? And then hopefully he'll be back. If he's back, we're going to be a preseason top five, which is going to be pretty fun. So
18: we may be anyway.
4: Yeah,
18: that will really help.
4: Stojakovic is a big piece, I think, to come back. But
18: no doubt.
4: I think he got his report card that I think he was looking for. Here's what you need to do to be in a better position next year. So
18: Well, have fun.
4: Have a great weekend, and we'll see you next week here.
18: All right. Thanks a lot. Thanks Diane.
2: Have a good one.
18: Soon.
4: Thanks, you. That's Brother Johnny out in Colorado this morning. ESPN 93.5. It is 7:55. Check your weather forecast. Well, what do we got for this big weekend? Well, let's check with meteorologist Greg Solier.
13: Hello again, everyone. Let's check weather. Free Central Illinois, Champaign, Urbana vicinity. A little on the unsettled side from time to time, but very much a manageable spell of weather over the holiday weekend. We'll see some increase in temperature and rainfall prospects heading through next week. But in the meantime, rain chances pretty small for the day today at 30%. Highs near 70 with mainly cloudy skies and a shower or two in spots for the afternoon and this evening. And back in after midnight, too, with a low down to 57. Tomorrow, at least milder with considerable cloudiness. The rain chance at 30% both morning and late afternoon. light west southwest wind for the afternoon and a high tomorrow at 77. Back down to the upper 50s tomorrow night, up near 80 on a mostly cloudy Sunday. Rain chances up to 50% late morning and afternoon. Partly sunny and 80 the outlook on Memorial Day Monday. Warm, more humid weather expected for Tuesday and Wednesday with a couple of scattered showers and thunderstorms Tuesday through Thursday next week. High temperatures into the lower and middle 80s. Nights into the 60s. Dry weather late next week on Friday. Highs again lower and middle 80s. For Stevie J Broadcasting, I'm meteorologist Greg Solier.
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4: We are going to come back a whole nother hour of excitement. Stand by. It is Friday. This is Memorial Day weekend. We want to remind you, you can help with the flags. We'll do that in the next hour.
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4: Stand by. 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
29: Will this keep President Trump from bombing Iran again? I'm Dave Anthony, Fox News. Secretary of State Marco Rubio says there's a bit of progress in talks trying to work out a deal.
30: I don't want to exaggerate it, but there's been a little bit of movement, and that's good. The fundamentals remain the same. Iran can never have a nuclear weapon.
29: Rubio's in Sweden for a NATO gathering and is also critical of Iran trying to charge tolls in the Strait of Hormuz as it keeps blocking shipping while the U.S. keeps blockading Iran's ports. Ebola keeps getting worse. In an African outbreak, the head of the World Health Organization says the risk is very high for a worsening spread of the virus in Congo, with 750 cases there, nearly 180 deaths. And Fox's Carly Shimkus reports.
31: And we now have a health update on the American doctor who tested positive and was sent to Germany for treatment. Officials say Dr. Peter Stafford is severely weakened, although not in critical condition. His family has tested negative.
29: The doctor's wife and four children are quarantined in a separate unit. Racing fans are in shock. Kyle Busch is dead at age 41, days after falling ill and going to a hospital. Drivers are shocked, too.
32: Kyle and
0: and I, just to be fully transparent, we were rivals. We were not friends.
23: But Brad Keselowski tells Fox Kyle Busch
0: is the first ballot NASCAR Hall of Famer, without a doubt. The whole community is stunned. He's won 234 NASCAR races. That's a record that I don't think will ever be broken.
23: Busch's last win was in a NASCAR truck race just last Friday. Stephen Colbert is out of a job.
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23: That's how he opened his last show, and a Beatle helped close it. McCartney was Colbert's final guest on The Late Show. CBS taking it off the air, saying it's a yearly financial decision. But Colbert, a vocal Trump critic, his supporters say it's political. And the president wrote on Truth Social after the last show, no talent, no ratings, calling Colbert a total jerk, adding, thank goodness he's finally gone. 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
23: There are a lot of fraud investigations going on. Four people have been charged in Connecticut with stealing more than $500,000 from Medicaid, while in Minnesota, in a massive federal crackdown, the founder of a group called Feeding Our Future, Amy Bach, got 41 years in prison for defrauding child nutrition programs. She was crying at sentencing and apologized. As the investigations continue, there's also a manhunt in Minnesota for another alleged fraudster.
8: The Department of Justice says 15 people are charged with scamming needy Minnesotans out of $90 million. In seven state-run Medicaid programs, one suspect, Mohammed Omar, now on the run after jumping off a fourth-floor balcony, escaping arrest. Assistant Attorney General Colin McDonald with a message to scammers.
9: Eat, drink, and be merry today, because your days of frolicking and freedom are numbered.
8: The new charges, on top of dozens of others, as well as fraud convictions, mostly centering around the state's Somali population. Federal prosecutors in January said fraud in Minnesota could top $9 billion. Jeff Manasso, Fox News.
23: And there's a new Fox News poll on fraud, among other things.
10: 71% of registered voters say it's common to see fraud in government social service and welfare programs. When asked who's responsible for it, the blame is evenly split. Half say people are lying about the needs they have, while the other half say contractors aren't being truthful about costs. On other issues, 55% say the U.S. Supreme Court should not expand beyond the current nine justices. On states changing congressional district lines prior to the November midterms, 59% say they're concerned, while 41% say they're okay with it. Gernal Scott, Fox News.
23: On Wall Street, stock futures rising before today's trading, nearly 400 points for the Dow. In the NBA playoffs, New York beat Cleveland to go up 2-0 in the Eastern Conference Finals. I'm Dave Anthony. This is Fox News.
11: Here's a look at local news. IDOT and law enforcement agencies across Illinois urging drivers to be safe on the roadways over this Memorial Day weekend. They're launching the Click It or Ticket campaign to crack down on seatbelt violators and impaired drivers through next Tuesday. During the Memorial Day campaign, law enforcement will step up traffic safety efforts. Drive safe and watch out for others. Illinois lawmakers sending legislation designed to curb junk fees to the governor's desk. The state Senate passed a measure designed to target mandatory fees tacked onto purchases. These include convenience or processing fees for booking a hotel, buying tickets to a live event, or ordering food via delivery apps. Champaign Church shutting down its interior playground after years of families having fun. They committed to use the First Christian Church playground for more than 20 years. The church said in the past few months there's been property damage, inappropriate substances, and adult material found there. You're locally up to date from the Stevie J Broadcasting Newsroom. I'm Jim Miller.
4: I didn't say this to Greg Sollier last hour, but We had a little study, 20-year study, on the difference between handwriting and typing. And the brain lights up like a Christmas tree when we handwrite. And it actually goes kind of dormant when we don't. It's fascinating.
12: I would, absolutely, yes. Yes, we will still do maps by hand here in the office. I will, at least. It's better from there to my brain.
4: And honestly, when was the last time we balanced anything without a calculator?
13: Right.
4: I mean, I carry the one, and if you don't practice, how would you ever be great at it all the time?
12: True.
4: Anyway, it's just kind of the evolution of man, and I'm telling you, we're headed toward the guy in the recliner in Wall-E. Lost a little bone mass over the years.
13: It's true.
4: On his moving recliner with a big gulp.
13: Yes.
12: Outsmarting ourselves.
13: Yeah. The screen in front of him.
4: Lost a little bone mass over the years.
12: Yeah.
13: Dang it.
4: And it's, it's definitely evolution, but not in a great way, I don't think. It's just, we used to walk to school both ways in the snow. Backwards in the wind.
12: Thank goodness for the bicycle. Still.
4: You got to keep moving. You have to keep moving.
13: That's it.
4: The more you sit, the more you're going to sit. It's kind of the way it goes. All right.
13: What are you thinking?
12: Anything else you got to get off your
13: still?
12: Get before the weekend?
4: After figuring out this is the right one. Your discussion reminded me of doing this. When your nieces and nephews are kids, I took them to Staples.
12: Yeah.
4: This is a text in. Let them pick out nice pens. Suggested they write hand notes to their parents for birthdays.
13: Yes.
4: Christmas every year. Include the note with their gift. I explained that with each passing year, those handwritten notes would grow in value.
13: Yes, they have.
4: Much more than the actual gift to their parents. There's no doubt.
12: Exactly. Mm-hmm.
4: I have, in fact, sorting the office, which has taken me months. Anyway, I'm keeping every handwritten note that my kids or wife sent me.
13: Yes.
4: Every one of them, because that has that kind of value.
13: Mm-hmm.
4: So, Bruce, great text. You're right, as usual. All right, our weather, ESPN 93.5, meteorologist Greg Solier, Route 45, Wayside in Pasotum on Sunday afternoon, Sunday fun day. They have the K-Tells, which sounds like a fun band.
13: And there's a band on Monday, too. Wow. So enjoy that.
12: Just like the old record album back in the day.
13: That's why they chose that. K-Tells
4: has all the hits. K-Tells.
13: Exactly.
4: Yeah, it's at Route 45, Wayside in Pasotum. ESPN 93.5. All right, sir, what am I looking at here for our weather for the Memorial Day weekend when we remember our service members that have given their ultimate sacrifice? So.
12: Absolutely. And if you happen to be in an honor guard or checking out a parade or festivities or ceremonies, what have you, weather will be cooperative. It may not be perfect all the time. It won't be of a steady, washout for the weekend. From time to time, a couple of showers will spring to life. They will be relatively short-lived. Limited sun, but temperatures will be coming up. So, again, I've lived through and experienced a lot worse regarding Memorial Day weather and the temperatures and wind and cold and all that kind of stuff. So we'll make amends around here. We can move generally in the right direction and keep an eye on this developing and strengthening El Nino as we get into the summertime, deeper summertime season, and how that plays out with moisture, maybe the lack thereof, and maybe the lack of significant heat. We'll see what happens going down the line. But in the meantime, 57 now at Willard and Savoy and at Rantoul. Rain if you are heading to the Ohio River and southeast, but they need it down that part of the country. Rain in the plains, they need it there too. We'll stay kind of split between systems going forward for the next several days. But a little drabble of an afternoon shower here today. East wind, mainly cloudy, but some thinning out of this overcast from time to time, that high mid-level deck. And we'll give way to an afternoon temperature to about 70, 57 tonight. Rain chances go up to about 50%. A couple of showers this evening, more so after midnight tonight. Tomorrow we wind down the rain chances to 30%, more clouds and sun, but milder, 77. Winds will come around west and southwest. That'll help on temperatures up near 80 on Sunday as we delve into a 50-50 crack at a shower threat early and late. No washout by any means for Sunday. No rain Monday up near 80. And we're in the low to mid 80s for daytime highs. Scattered showers, maybe thunderstorm Tuesday, Wednesday, Thursday. Dry hours each day. And overnight readings will be down into the 60s. For QVD Broadcasting, I'm meteorologist Greg Solier.
4: Hey, buddy. Thank you so much. We do the... We talked about that. Is it Chris Murphy?
13: Yeah.
4: The Murph.
13: Yeah.
4: And so many people are familiar with that workout. That's what he did. And he gave the ultimate sacrifice. But what was his first name? Sergeant Michael Murphy? Mike
14: that
4: Murphy.
14: Sounds right. Yep.
4: Anyway, that was that's the whole basis of the CrossFit workout, which is a really tough workout. And a lot of guys wear 20-pound vests on top of that.
14: Mm-hmm.
4: The kind of, you know, the kind of stuff he did.
14: The Murph Challenge. To honor fallen hero Navy SEAL Lieutenant Michael P. Murphy.
4: Yeah, yeah. And I think that told the story was told, I think we decided, in The Last Survivor. That kind of Afghanistan.
14: 1 mile run, 100 push-ups, 100 pull-ups, 200 push-ups, 300 air squats? Oh, look at you, Stevie. Go ahead and pop one on our YouTube video.
4: Yeah, go slow here.
14: I'm not going to do that. Followed by a 1 mile run.
4: Yeah.
14: So you circle back to that.
4: Yep.
14: Yeah.
4: Yeah, it'll take me a while, and I have to scale it as well. All right, 812, good to have you listening. Talked about a lot of different things thus far this morning. I think the fascinating study on writing and how it connects to the synapses and all the things that light up in your brain when you actually write a note.
14: Mm-hmm.
4: And I really have to think about the last time I sat down and write a note. Not a, hey, good to see you, thanks for coming kind of thing. A note.
14: Well, when
4: with
14: I
4: content.
14: Went to this Catholic religious conference in Muhammad at Our Lady of the Lake at the end, at beginning of the month here, we did what we call Palanca, where we're kind of sacrificing our time a little bit to make sure we're knowing that we're supporting you in prayer, and we love you, and we're glad you were born, and you're a chosen child of God, and things that are inspirational. That then, when you have this packet of handwritten notes from these ladies, you can reflect on that, and it's just inspirational when you're reading it in the different handwriting, like you said.
4: Mm.
14: So Michael had said from Rantoul, I was at the DMV, and a guy was giving a test to a young man and had to teach him how to sign his name. And that was his first instruction on signing. I mean, you have to sign your name. On numerous...
4: Didn't know how to sign his name?
14: Official papers.
4: I don't know. You'd probably be really surprised in Champaign-Urbana how many people can't read. Probably be pretty surprised.
14: Yeah.
4: Just and I think cursive is going away. What one texter said about the last time he did... They taught him in the 90s?
14: Yeah, they taught us to write cursive in grade school in the 90s, and we got to middle school, and the teachers wanted us to print... No one to read anything. I graduated in high school in 2005. So that was when the evolution started of, you know, we're typing more and we're texting and we're doing computers. And, you know, I'm sure they teach keyboarding and things like that.
4: Oh, sure, because your keyboard.
14: Probably younger years.
4: But now we're...
14: Elementary school, I had typing in high school.
4: Yeah, me too. But now it's like we all type with one finger on our phone. That's our new typing. And we're sending texts. We're trying to do voice text. If you don't speak loud enough, it's all messed up anyway.
14: In fact, this guy, Tyler, when he texted in, the word right is R-I-G-H-T.
4: Yep.
14: So I'm sure that's a voice text. But education.
4: Exactly.
14: We're
4: talking.
14: W-R-I-T.
4: I bluster all the time about how you got to learn to speak. But I think writing, I mean, one thing that would be absolute, yes, it'll take you 5 more minutes. But you'll stand out in the world if you write a note that you can read.
14: Because
4: a lot of times handwriting is poor. You can't read a note.
14: One thing that happened to me recently in a conversation was AI and how much we use that and how often do you ask questions. And then when you're asking questions, it's getting worked up in your algorithm then. And then you could start seeing ads and things like that.
4: No.
14: You know,
4: the privacy jokes. We're wasting a lot of trees on sending privacy notices from companies. There is no privacy.
14: There is no privacy.
4: If you have a phone, my phone right now is dark, but it's on. People can hear it.
14: It's listening.
4: It's somebody out there. You know, they're bots and stuff.
14: Right.
4: But yeah.
14: But it's alerted on some keywords if things were to turn violent, for instance. I guess.
4: Well, that's what I got blocked from Facebook and YouTube a lot during the last administration. Okay, Busey knows the importance of a lasting promise. 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Why won't you try?
14: Right.
4: $2,500 each would be a nice little gift.
14: Yeah. Might cover the books or something like that.
4: Well, it'd be something at Parkland to cover half the tuition, whatever that is. It's all so low.
14: Right.
4: At Parkland for sure. But no, it certainly will help and make the parents very happy too. All right, get that done. By the way, I was talking to somebody about how do you know a test is not written by AI?
14: Mm.
4: And the answer to that is we don't.
14: I see.
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8: Stocks appear heading for another upbeat week as investors approach the long holiday weekend. Estee Lauder shares are up 11%. Lauder and beauty brand Pooch have ended their merger talks. Analysts were critical of the deal, saying a merger would not have been a good fit. Online human resources company Workday is crushing rumors that artificial intelligence would make the software industry obsolete. Workday's earnings and sales topped expectations for the recent quarter, and it continues to sign up more subscribers. IMAX shares are up more than 14%. The Wall Street Journal says the movie screen company is exploring a sale. BJ's Wholesale reported an upbeat quarter. Shoppers looking to save were buying gas and ordering more online, and it signed up more members. That's your Fox Business Report. I'm Jenny Coselda. Invested in you.
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5: A couple of days ago, we had Jason Moore on, who's a reservist for the Navy, and he's working very hard on the Grandview Cemetery, where so many military are buried.
7: That's right off Route 150 in Staley between Champaign and Mahomet.
5: We put little flags in and big flags, and you might want to help, but we'll tell you how now. Jason, how many flags?
8: It's close to 2,100 gravesite flags that morning.
5: You just stick them in the ground?
8: Yep.
5: And the ground's moist for sure right now. So.
8: Oh, yeah. It should be good this year. Yeah. We've got pokers if it's hard, because in the past it's been kind of hot and dry, but, you know, we've got everything kind of worked out.
5: 2,100. I mean, and these are veterans?
8: Yep, all veterans out of the Grandview.
7: But we like service organizations, obviously. We like the scouts. We like any, you know, church groups, things like that, to make, you know, share the burden and it's lighter.
5: Well, if you get 1,000 people, take 5 minutes.
8: Yeah. we've got a pretty good science of it now. So we've got maps and charts, so we kind of know exactly where to walk and how to.
5: But you never know how many are helping.
8: No, that's the one kind of drawback to it.
5: So how many is normal? 10?
8: Probably about 10 to 15.
5: It'd be nice to have 30.
8: It would be really nice to have 30.
5: So yeah. It would be some, what time? You said 8 a.m. Saturday.
8: 8 a.m. Saturday at Grandview.
5: And you're walking around. It's a solemn deal. You're thankful. You maybe say a little prayer. You put them in the ground. And
8: oh, 100%. And it's, you know, it kind of brings a lot of insight to what we do out there, because, you know, they've got the VA markers on there. So there's a little bit of history sometimes with each veteran when you're doing it. You know, you see their rank, you know, where they may have served.
5: Wow.
8: Some of them even served, you know, in multiple different conflicts. So it's really interesting.
5: It's only veterans out there?
8: No, not only veterans.
5: Okay. So right. You'll see, it'd be obvious which is the veterans and which aren't.
8: Yes.
5: Okay.
7: Grandview Cemetery is at 4112 Bloomington Road. That's Bloomington Road and Staley Road, Staley. Right off Route 150 between Mahomet and Champaign.
5: How do you feel when you do that? I mean, you've been around this for a while, but does it still get like, wow? I mean, it's kind of a wow.
8: Oh, 100%. You know, kind of, you know, lack of a better term, hits you in the feels there. So, you know, I've lost sailors in my career. Mm. So, it's real meaningful for me.
7: Now, you're also putting up the huge Avenue-style flags with a couple of hundred of those at 6 a.m. on Memorial Day morning.
8: Yeah, so we do close to 400 of those starting at 6 o'clock in the morning on Memorial Day. That takes a couple hours to get up because those are the 8x11 flags, so the big flags that we put up for Avenue.
5: And obviously to make the whole thing look so not festive, it's solemn,
7: yes.
5: Thankful,
8: yep.
5: All the things, the emotions you have, but it really lines it.
8: It
5: really
8: does,
5: nicely.
8: Yep.
5: 400 of those.
8: Oh, yeah.
7: All right, let's talk about the program now. Rich Barnett, who was an Army guy, he worked for Pepsi for years. He's just was a great guy that really got this going and kind of suckered you and I into this, Jason Moore. So yes. Let's talk about that program at 10:30 on Memorial Day.
8: All right. So 10:30 is our service out there. It's right there as you enter the cemetery. We'll have a tent and chairs. We do recommend that you bring your own chair because it fills up fast. Mm-hmm. We'll have the American Heritage Girls out there. They do the Pledge of Allegiance for us every year. Toast to Champagne will be out. They sing all the service songs and various other songs throughout the ceremony and program. VFW 5520 does the taps for us, and the Marine Corps League will be doing the posting of the colors.
5: Appreciate everything people do for that. You too, Diane.
7: 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I know here in Philo at the Military Memorial, it's at 9 a.m. In Sydney, it's 10 a.m. And it's 11 a.m. in Savoy.
5: Okay, very good. And again, for the little flags, what time tomorrow?
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5: Appreciate Jason Moore and others, and you, Diane, for helping. It's
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5: 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We'll be back. It's ESPN 93.5, 829 News, Weather, Sports, all coming up.
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11: I'm Therese Crowley. Some movement with Iran. Secretary Rubio with a Memorial Day weekend outlook for averting new U.S. military action.
12: We await word on those conversations that are ongoing. There's been some slight progress. I don't want to exaggerate it, but there's been a little bit of movement, and that's good. The fundamentals remain the same. Iran can never have a nuclear weapon.
11: Secretary Rubio in Sweden for a NATO summit adds Iran wants to toll the Strait of Hormuz and talk Oman into joining them, which President Trump says is a no-go. Remembering NASCAR legend Kyle Busch, who passed away suddenly with a severe illness, age 41. His final NASCAR on Fox interview on Winning Dover last week, he was asked, why do these moments never get old?
13: You never know when the last one is.
11: Kyle's former team, Hendrix Motorsports, says as much as he loved to drive, nothing brought him more joy than being a husband, a father, and watching his son race. America's listening to Fox News.
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0: Here's a look at local news. Illinois lawmakers sending legislation designed to curb junk fees to the governor's desk. The state Senate passed a measure designed to target mandatory fees tacked onto purchases. These include convenience or processing fees for booking a hotel, buying tickets to a live event, or ordering food via delivery apps. Champaign Church shutting down its interior playground after years of families having fun. It committed to use the First Christian Church playground for more than 20 years. The church said in the past few months there's been property damage, inappropriate substances, and adult material found there. IDOT and law enforcement agencies across Illinois urging drivers to be safe on the roadways over this Memorial Day weekend. They're launching the Click It or Ticket campaign to crack down on seatbelt violators and impaired drivers through next Tuesday. During the Memorial Day campaign, law enforcement will step up traffic safety efforts. Drive safe and watch out for others. You're locally up to date from the StBJ Broadcasting Newsroom. I'm Jim Miller.
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6: 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Let's check weather. 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While we'll be surrounded by weather systems to the west, to the southwest, and down to the south, none of which expected to greatly impact the area, but cloud cover will stick around from time to time and a little shower activity here and there. Very much many more dry hours expected here versus wet weather hours over the holiday weekend. Speaking of wet weather, just a 30% chance this afternoon, the high near 70 with mainly cloudy skies, easterly wind down tonight to a low of 57. Rain chances up to 50% this evening and again overnight tonight. Back down in the rain chances for the day tomorrow at 30%. Cloudiness, milder weather though, and 77 with a shower chance early and late in the day. 50-50 chance. It's a couple of showers here for the day on Sunday. Mostly cloudy, the high near 80. Partly sunny and dry for the holiday Monday itself with a high near 80 degrees and warm. Humid weather for Tuesday and Wednesday. Humidity down a little bit on Thursday, but Tuesday through Thursday next week, a couple of scattered showers and thunderstorms. High temperatures lower and middle 80s. Overnight readings down into the 60s. Have a safe holiday weekend. For CBD Broadcasting, I'm meteorologist Greg Soldier.
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1: Indianapolis 500, of course, this weekend. That's when they always have it, Memorial Day.
11: That's on Sunday.
1: Mike Coble, he's track rescue pit road firefighter. What the heck is that, Mike? What's that mean?
12: I'm on your hat. Stevie, how you doing today?
1: Good. Hey, nice to have you on. So you've been involved in this how long?
12: Well, this is my 38th year in the fire service, and I've been doing track rescue since 07, so not quite 20 years on that side of it.
1: Could you not have been popcorn or something? What the heck? Why would you want, I mean, you're going out there in really tough situations then.
12: Well, I tell you what, let me switch off speaker real quick. Hey, I can hear you a little bit better. You got me?
1: Yep, gotcha.
12: Okay, perfect. You know, just another specialty of the fire service. I was the Eastern Prairie Chief there in Champaign County and retired from airport as assistant chief out at Willard Airport about 5-6 years ago. And just another unique specialty of the fire service.
1: But you have to be watching everything all the time, right, just in case?
12: Yes, our motto at any track for our crews is keep your head on a swivel.
1: Mm. And then
12: yeah,
1: when do you
12: never know what's going to happen?
1: Well, when do you know go time, this is serious kind of thing?
12: Well, anytime that the track's hot and cars are on track, and then they're constantly moving, depending on the series, into NASCAR or what have you, they're constantly moving around the garage and access to track areas. So I guess it's any time cars are scheduled to be fired up is go time.
1: And so you'll have a vantage point where you can see the whole thing at once?
12: Well, Indianapolis, no.
1: Okay, yeah, 2.5 mile track.
12: I've got, right, the front and back stretch are 5/8 miles, and it's 2.5 miles all the way around, but my partner and I sit on one of our fire carts. They're essentially a golf cart with our equipment in the bed. And we're positioned at pit out. So as the cars leave pit road, we'll be right next to the first pit. And it's probably Alex below the 10 car this year. So if you see two red things on a golf cart, that's me and my partner, Brad.
1: Well, we hope you get a sit for the whole race. Has that ever happened?
12: Oh, yeah, yeah. What will happen is when the cars come into pits, one of us, we take turns covering the front of that car, so the nose of that car, and that way we've got coverage on both sides of it, but we're ready to respond up and down pit road to assist any of the other pit road firemen that are assigned to each pit in case we've got a major incident that more than one person can handle.
1: What do you wear? Because you have to be all geared up, right?
12: Yeah. The equipment we wear is fireproof. Nothing's fireproof, but they're a very nice, breathable fire suit that we wear. No mix of it, gloves, of course, and helmets on race day. A lot nicer to wear. It's a lot lighter than structural fire gear, I can tell you that.
1: Yeah, I bet so, but you are hot during these or not?
12: Well, we've worn different suits over the years. These that we have now, we got a couple of years ago, and they're very breathable. They wick the moisture off of you, and when you can catch a nice breeze, it's almost like standing in front of an air conditioner.
1: Very nice. All right. Well, Mike Coble, this is very unique. We've never talked to a
11: track rescue pit road firefighter. Never.
13: Yeah. There's so many other skills, Stevie. And for me, Champaign County Freedom Celebration and one of the coup moves from Mike Coble was getting Captain Rat and the Blind Rivets to perform for our evening program. Thank you for that.
11: How'd you do that?
12: Well, picked up the road and asked him.
11: Yeah,
12: no, we haven't had Captain Rat the Blind Rivets for several years, and they were always a mainstay way back when I was with the Freedom Celebration Committee, and then I left and was on the fair board for a few years, but they were very excited to play, and Roger Prillman and I have been doing some communication back and forth, and as always, he guarantees everybody will have fun.
11: That's well, no, right. They always are fun to have that. Well, listen, I hope the race goes. I hope it's boring for you, Mike.
12: Well, you know what? That's okay. I'm sitting there. I can see you coming out of turn one, through turn one, off of pit road. So I've probably got the best seats in the house.
13: Nice.
11: But do you wear hearing protection when you're that close?
12: Yeah, so we have every firefighter, we've definitely got some very capable ladies on the team, and they do a wonderful job. A lot of places call us the best in the business, and they truly are, but we're equipped with radios to talk to race control and then a headset, which is also going to be noise-reducing, yeah.
11: Well, listen, stay safe. We appreciate you very much jumping on and telling us a little about it, Mike.
13: I'll bet everybody at the track where you are right now in Indianapolis was just taken aback by the death of Kyle Busch.
12: Yes. Yeah. Never actually. We can meet drivers once in a while. This happens, Stan. So never actually got to meet or talk with Kyle, but you know, there was a time when he was like his namesake is Rowdy. But, you know, he's loving on him. He's a heck of a race driver. And we all said a prayer for them and the family at our team meeting this morning. And,
11: awesome.
12: And, you know, his son Brexton is one heck of a quarter midget dirt car racer. And I sure hope that continues for him.
13: Okay.
11: Mike, thank you for joining us. Be safe and hope it goes really well.
13: Enjoy
11: for the
13: your
11: Indianapolis
13: 500, Mike Coble.
12: You bet, guys. Santino Ferrucci for the win.
11: Okay. Nice tip. Thanks, Mike Coble. Appreciate it. Thank you. ESPN 93.5.
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6: Hello again, everyone. Let's check weather. Free Central Illinois, Champaign, Urbana vicinity. While we'll be surrounded by weather systems to the west, the southwest, and down to the south, none of which expected to greatly impact the area, but cloud cover will stick around from time to time and a little shower activity here and there. Very much many more dry hours expected here versus wet weather hours over the holiday weekend. Speaking of wet weather, just a 30% chance this afternoon. The high near 70 with mainly cloudy skies, easterly wind down tonight to a low of 57. Rain chances up to 50% this evening and again overnight tonight. Back down in the rain chances for the day tomorrow at 30%. Cloudiness, milder weather though, and 77 with a shower chance early and late in the day. 50-50 chances, a couple of showers here for the day on Sunday. Mostly cloudy, the high near 80. Partly sunny and dry for the holiday Monday itself with a high near 80 degrees and warm. Humid weather for Tuesday and Wednesday. Humidity down a little bit on Thursday, but Tuesday through Thursday next week, couple of scattered showers and thunderstorms. High temperatures lower and middle 80s. Overnight readings down into the 60s. Have a safe holiday weekend. For CBD Broadcasting, I'm meteorologist Greg Sold.
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11: A couple days ago, we had the principal, assistant principal of Unity High School raising money for the scholarship stuff.
13: Yeah.
11: And Unity won the regional in softball.
13: Awesome.
11: So, yeah.
13: That's terrific. I know the 60th anniversary concert for Candy Foster is on Sunday, May 24th at the Virginia. And this all-star tribute starts at 7. So take note of that this weekend. That'll be fun to catch. The Virginia Theater actually busy tonight at 7 and tomorrow 1 and 7 with Finding Nemo Jr. being
11: that's
13: put
11: where?
13: On.
11: Virginia?
13: Mm-hmm.
11: Well, that's a good movie.
13: It's actually a play that they're putting on with the youth theater.
11: That's a good play.
13: So the kids will be singing and doing their costumes and stuff as Finding Nemo.
11: How do you just kind of wave your arms and you're
13: I'm
11: underwater
13: sure
11: and stuff?
13: I'm sure how it looks.
11: Yeah, I'm sure it's great. Worked hard on it, I know that.
13: But I've run into Candy Foster inside the last 2 weeks, and he's
11: good
13: looking
11: man.
13: Good and feeling
11: yeah,
13: good.
11: He's in his 80s now.
13: Yeah, that's right.
11: But Candy's been around a long time. Great, mm-hmm. Really good man.
13: Mm-hmm.
11: Really, really good guy. And you saw Lauren Tate, our
13: that's
11: friend.
13: That's right.
11: I haven't seen Lauren in a little while.
13: Quite a sportscaster for our area for, what, 7 decades? He's going to get the Lulier Spirit Award at homecoming in September.
11: Yeah, I mean, he started in the 60s.
13: I know.
11: 67, that's a long time.
13: Uh-huh.
11: Take a lot of fingers. I'll be on the other hand.
13: Right.
11: But he's doing well, still very productive and very good.
13: That's right.
11: Still very, very content rich.
13: So much talent in our area. I love it.
11: Well, listen, enjoy. Don't forget the soldier that died for us that to keep us free. We would not have free without the soldier. We
13: that's
11: would not
13: right.
11: have we would not have what we have for 250 years without fighting for it, sadly.
13: Mm-hmm.
11: But if you're vulnerable in a military way, there's bad actors out there that would love to take over the United States.
13: That's
11: so
13: right.
11: We thank our soldiers, we thank our military, thank the people that love our country.
13: God bless America.
11: God bless America and God bless our soldier. It's always been about the soldier and keeping this thing going.
13: Mm-hmm.
11: And it's a lot of attitude and love and appreciation for what you got.
13: Enjoy your holiday. I know we have 39 million traveling by car is what AAA was estimating. So,
11: well, be safe.
13: Exactly.
11: And we're going to come back on Tuesday and talk to you about all it.
13: Enjoy your weekend.
11: Thank you, Diane Ducey. I am Stevie J. We thank you. The guys will be back on this afternoon for the weekend show. Evan and Curtis will be here after 3 with their show, The Drive. All right, I'm Stevie J. Thank you for listening. Thank you to the military and our soldiers, our brave people. Have a blessed weekend.
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10: Final score, Knicks 109, Cavs 93. New York leads it 2-0.
11: You can never be satisfied in these positions in the playoffs, so the mindset's going to continue to be 0-0 every single time we step on that court.
12: That's just who Josh is. He's a gamer. He knew what he had to do in order to be effective.
10: Hart, corner three, good! Side as Josh Hart hits his fifth three.
11: You have enough camaraderie to hold each other accountable. And when you have a group of guys that do that, you know, sky's the limit.

0: me a Brunson egg and cheese, yurt.
1: Oh, hello. Keep it going.
0: Bacon, egg and cheese, salt and pepper, ketchup. Don't forget the Bev.
1: Oh.
0: We're all Knicks fans, man. They're going to be America's team if they go up against OKC in the next round.
2: Oh, I thought you were in the NBA listening to the Vanilla Ice album on your birthday.
0: What's up, Devin? What'd you want to say?
3: I was just going to say, Thunder, you've been a big fan of the Thunder, and the fans have really taken a liking to you, haven't they?
0: I've gotten tweets. I've been called names. That's fine. I had one that was so out of pocket, even I wouldn't retweet or quote tweet it. David, usually if somebody goes crazy in the mentions, I'm like, all right, I'll neutralize it. I'll call them friend. I'll call them sweet prince. I'll quote tweet it with just a good morning, you know? Let people kind of go at him. This one dude, so out of pocket, and I couldn't even do it.
3: Yeah, I saw the tweet. You're going to have to tell David what it is in the break.
0: All fair, yeah.
3: But also, I think David knows what you're going through because I've been looking at David's mentions, and he kind of, listen, he had the gall to call Drake's album boring. And now,
2: I didn't call his album boring.
0: Is the Drake Hive out there after you?
2: I said I was bored.
3: Yes.
2: By Drake's album. Big distinction. I was bored.
0: Yeah.
2: Didn't call it boring. Didn't say it was a bad dude. But, you know, people are like, whoa, you're boring. And I'm like, well, cool. It's okay.
0: See, that's the thing. See, you have kids. I have kids. It's like dealing with somebody who's having a temper tantrum. If you don't give it air, then it just is going to fizzle out. Like, you can't. The problem is I can't not engage. Like, one guy was like, your only engagement comes from, he found it like a birthday. Like, yesterday was my birthday. And so he found a tweet where I, like. Do I still have the sounders on here? I think I do. I'm going to find one. But like, hold on. These are fucking hairy.
2: Take a time.
0: Yeah. Oh.
2: There we go.
0: But he found a tweet like that. He goes, look at your engagement numbers. It only goes through the roof when you tweet about the Thunder. And I was like, and he's a guy who like paid for a blue check and he has like a couple hundred followers. And I'm like, oh, should I? So I'm like, should I pay for a blue check and get your level of engagement? Like I just,
2: oh,
0: like,
2: hello, just little, oh, give it to him,
0: just a little, and I haven't heard back from him the rest of the day. It's super,
2: there
0: weird.
2: We go,
0: it's super weird. But this is ESPN Radio.
2: Come on, B-Rabbit.
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0: 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The Lead is not my birthday. I'm pretty sure I had this on a birthday mix, though, on like a mixtape or a mix CD. This one back in the day.
2: Jay-Z, Ja Rule.
0: I don't even think my car has a CD player.
2: Introduce the world to Ja Rule, Jeffrey Atkins.
0: But that is the lead. It's the New York Knicks taking a 2-0 series lead in the Eastern Conference Finals. 109-93 over the Cavs, who were frisky in the first half. We're going to get to the Cleveland side of this in a minute, but we got to show love to Josh Hart, who had a playoff career high 26 points. And I think if you were the Cavs and you woke up and somebody told you the night before that Jalen Brunson only have 19 points, you'd be like, all right, we probably gave him a run.
2: Yeah.
0: Not really. It was Josh Hart. The game plan was to leave Josh Hart open. They were willing to let him shoot threes, and all he did was make 5 of them to go with 7 dimes, 4 rebounds. This was the Josh Hart game. And I was thinking about you, David, because you and I, our guy, Justin Tinsley, he has that theory, right? Explain it to the people. I don't know it as well, but I thought of him last night.
2: 2-1-1 theory.
0: Yeah.
2: You win 4 playoff games. 2 of them come from your best player. 1 comes from your second best player, and 1 comes from a random, right? So if you're the Knicks, you already had your 1 Jalen Brunson game, I think, game 1. Now you've had your other Josh Hart, so you would probably have 1 more Jalen Brunson game and 1 Cat game.
0: Okay.
2: That would get you a series. However, I don't think they'll need the 2-on-1 thing. I'm not sure they're going to need that level. So I think San Antonio, OKC, I think because that's so close, if you have, like, we almost had the Caruso game for OKC, right, where he's unexpected, he scores 30, OKC, if they win that game, then it changes the series. In a close series like that, I think that stuff matters. And this one, not sure how close it's going to be.
0: I looked at this last night and I thought, okay, hey, Cleveland's shooting the ball a little bit better.
6: Yeah.
0: James Harden is not turning the basketball over. Harden goes for 18 points, 6 of 15 shooting. Literally no turnovers for a guy who so often in these playoffs has had more turnovers than made field goals. But that was not the case last night. I didn't see one standout problem for the Cavs other than an inability to make threes. Yeah. They missed 26 three-pointers last night. If they make half of them, it's a different game. If they make a third of those, it's a different game. It was just the Knicks' ability to score in and out and the Cavs' ability or inability to shoot the basketball, that was the difference. But Josh Hart was the standout. And this is a guy in Josh Hart who was benched for the final 9 minutes and 59 seconds of that Knicks comeback in Game 1. And it didn't go unnoticed by the New York media. He was asked about it, and he was like, hey, like, I understand that I got to put the team above myself. All of that factored into last night. The basketball gods rewarded him for saying and doing the right thing. And I don't think it was an act from Josh Hart. So then he goes and he has a playoff career high 26 in game two. And he offered this post game in terms of keeping balanced throughout this series.
8: We don't really care who gets the shine, the shots, the minutes, those kind of things. We're focused on winning. And I think everyone is willing to sacrifice their own personal agendas of performance for the betterment of the team. And when you have a group of guys that do that, sky's the limit. And I think sometimes it's human nature to think about your own individual performances. And I think if we do that at all, we have enough camaraderie to hold each other accountable. So I think that's the biggest thing with us is we're willing to sacrifice and we're able to hold each other accountable.
0: Accountability is one thing, so is sharing the basketball when it's maybe not your scoring night. And Jalen Brunson, at least by his own standards, David, like 19 points, you're like, oh man, Brunson kind of had an off night. But the playoff career high, 14 assists. Yeah. 14 assists, David. If he's offering it this way as well, I mean, I'm not saying the Cavs were going to be a problem. I think that should really scare whoever they face out of the Western Conference, too.
2: Yeah, I mean, look, Josh Hart, this is the game. Jalen Brunson getting the ball to the open guy, that open guy being Josh Hart, who the Cavs said were going to leave open. He had 5 threes. Mm-hmm. Meanwhile, on the other side, Strus, Merrill, Dean Wade were a combined 2 for 14 from 3. It's not going to get it done. And no. A lot of those were open. They just missed shots. And if you're Cleveland, you say, we went to the game, we want our guys who are open to shoot, and we want Josh Hart to shoot threes. And they got up 14, and Josh Hart got up, I think, 9 or 10 threes. You would say we'll take it. The problem is one guy made them, and the other guy did not. Larger also picture is I don't know who Cleveland has on their team who can answer the bell like Josh Hart just answered the bell. Like, I don't know who Cleveland has. Like, Josh Hart, as you mentioned, abysmal offense when he's on the court. They bring out Shamet. They look better offensively. Do you bench Josh Hart? Do you play him down the stretch? Everybody's sort of talking about him and his deficiencies. He comes out and has a game like this, right? I don't know who on Cleveland you have where you say they're not playing well, they're choking, they fall apart. Let me see what you got the next game. I don't think they have a guy like that who has shown that they can show up like that and answer the critics and pull together a game like Josh Hart did. And that's sort of an intangible thing, but it speaks to what the difference is between these two teams.
0: I mean, for Donovan Mitchell goes for the 26 points. It's his 23rd playoff game, 25 or more for the Cavaliers, but it was still such a lopsided loss for Cleveland. And it's due in no small part to everything that you just outlined. There has to be a second fiddle. James Harden at 18 points doesn't really qualify. Meanwhile, for the Knicks, they've won 9 straight playoff games. 9 in a row. It extends their longest streak in franchise history. It's the longest in any postseason since the Celtics a couple years back when they won 10 in a row on the way to their NBA title. Are the Knicks, the Cavaliers have some reason for confidence. We'll get to that in a few minutes because they fell down to Love in other series and they've come back and won. This is a different, they're up a weight class, you know what I mean? They're playing over their skis at this point. I don't think that they come back from this. And so now the question becomes, are the Knicks in danger, I guess, of having that other rest-rust dilemma as they await whoever comes out of the Western Conference? that one already is more competitive than this one because it's a game apiece. We got game three in San Antonio, but you wonder if, you know, do they benefit maybe from the Thunder and Spurs beating each other up? We've already seen a couple injuries, Jalen Williams and Dylan Harper in that series.
2: Yeah, I mean, I think they do. And Wendy made this point last night, which I totally agree with, which is the Knicks' path to a championship is getting Cleveland out of there in four, resting for however long, a week, whatever, and OKC and San Antonio having a seven-game brawl and walking out of there limping to the finals. And the Knicks are just saying, hey, we'll take a San Antonio that doesn't have Dylan Harper and De'Aaron Fox.
0: Yeah.
2: We'll take an OKC that doesn't have J-Dub or A.J. Mitchell. Like, we're rested. OG, no limit OG is going to be healthy. And we're going to take on these dudes, and they're injured. The same thing happened in 2016, 10 years ago. Cleveland basically swept through the Eastern Conference.
0: Yeah.
2: Golden State and OKC had a seven-game, war. Iggy falls apart. Andrew Bogut falls apart. Steph is injured coming into that finals. And they are a MASH unit after what they just went through. And that is a pathway for New York to have a possible championship.
0: We've got a call. 888-SAY-ESPN is the number. 888-729-3776 on ESPN Radio. He's David Dennis Jr. And I'm Randy Scott. And I missed our guy yesterday. I missed him. So, Jordan from Texas, you are leading off on ESPN Radio. What's going on, Jordan?
6: Happy birthday to you!
2: Hey.
6: Happy birthday to you!
2: Hey.
6: Happy birthday, Randy Scott! I'm done.
0: Easy, buddy. Easy.
6: Oh. Working on Jim.
0: You okay? Deep breath.
3: Is this real?
0: I think he's struggling right now. It's a lot going on. He's been up since like 1 in the morning.
6: Turn up, Randy. Oh, my God. Woo! See, look, can't always be hype. Happy birthday, brother.
0: Thanks, Jordan. Thank you, buddy. I appreciate that. Is the Cavs-Knicks series over, buddy? Is he still there?
6: It's over.
2: Jordan was on, but why are you making him talk anymore?
0: I'm sorry. I was trying to buy him some time.
2: Jordan, we almost lost Jordan.
0: Is he all right? Jordan, you good?
6: Woo. Yeah, I'm good, baby.
0: There he is.
6: It's over.
0: It's a wrap.
6: Had a chip. Yeah, I wanted to sing happy birthday to you. You almost died. That was the way to go out, though. My wife wouldn't forgive you, but
0: there
6: you go.
0: I'd be cursed by the whole Jordan family down there in Texas.
3: Oh, man. This is more of a
6: man.
0: Thanks, Jordan. Appreciate you, buddy.
3: Could you imagine if that actually happened?
0: Oh, no. God,
3: I'm absolutely happy it didn't. Very
0: glad. Me too.
3: But
0: we need Jordan's energy.
3: I didn't know if that was real or not at the beginning.
0: But he attacks everything with that passion. Everything. NBA takes, football takes, weekend plans, and birthday wishes. He just attacks it all with that level of, energy, dude. Just caffeine through the roof. Through the roof. I think it's over as well. I agree with him. I think the series is over. I think the Knicks' energy right now, like what's that line from The Office with Andrew Bernard? Where he's like, I wish somebody would tell you when you're in the good old days.
2: Oh yeah,
0: or something like that. So
3: before you left them, or something.
0: Before you left them, the Knicks fans, you are in the good old days right now, because it doesn't get easier. It's nightmare fuel coming. Okay, like you guys are enjoying a Westeros, you guys are enjoying a Winterfell, family gathering, but the dead are marching south, okay? Like, OKC is coming, the Spurs are coming, the Western Conference is a different pay grade, it is a different weight class, so enjoy this right now for the Knicks. I'm not making light of your path at all. I don't care that the one seed and the two seed are gone. You've beaten who's in front of you, and you're doing it convincingly, but you are stepping up a weight class when the Western Conference comes a calling.
2: Yeah, but let him enjoy it right now.
0: I am. I'm telling
2: him
0: to.
2: Let him enjoy it. Yeah, just like Jordan was trying to enjoy your birthday, and he almost choked on a Cheeto.
0: Yeah, is that what he said? He had a chip?
2: He had a chip.
0: I said, no, Chip, don't do it. David Dennis.
2: Too much dip on the chip, literally, while celebrating the birthday.
0: David Dennis Jr., Randy Scott with you. It's ESPN Radio. 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Don't injure yourself calling. 888-729-3776. What have you made of the Knicks going up 2 games to none? Do they actually have a chance to win it all? What's wrong with the Cavs? How can they fix it? We're going to get to all of that with David Dennis Jr. and Randy Scott after I tell you about PayPal. The schedule dropped, and it's time to settle up. 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
6: Oh, little paper boy? Little, well, can we say the name of the song? We can say the name of the song. Name of the song. Name of the song is Diddy. But the artist is Paperboy. David Dennis Jr., don't perk up like that, dude. Don't perk up. I don't need the quizzical. Yeah, I don't need that. He is David Dennis Jr. I'm Randy Scott. It is ESPN Radio, the ESPN app, and SiriusXM Channel 80, iHeartRadio, or smart speaker. However you found us on this pre-canned edition of the program, it is a Friday.

0: Weekend is officially upon us. It starts now. We delineate it. I'm Randy Scott, as we said, in Bristol. 888-SAY-ESPN is the number. 888-729-3776. You can call in your takes on what's going on in the Eastern Conference Finals. Is this thing a wrap? Can the Knicks put a scare into either of the teams that are going to come out of the Western Conference? We're to that point now because New York has looked so dominant over the Cavs as we head into Game 3 in Cleveland. I mean, David, is it a sweep? I got to ask you first before we open it up to the phones.
1: Yes. I think it's a wrap. I think it is a sweep 5, maybe, if Cleveland catches fire in Game 3 or Game 4 at home. Like, this feels so markedly different than what we experienced in Detroit. Like, Detroit was, they were up 2-0, and I didn't feel like they had that much of an advantage on Cleveland. I thought Cleveland could come back and win those two games. We talked about it here. This doesn't feel like that. This feels like a Knicks team that snuck away with Game 1 and then just cruised to Game 2, and I just don't see where Cleveland makes it up. Donovan Mitchell doesn't look like himself. James Harden looks like somebody James Harden's age. Evan Mobley has not been dominant in the way that he needs to be with those bigs. He played well in the first half, and they just kind of fell apart. Like, this team, I just don't see the recovery necessary from a team like this to make this a series.
0: Well, speaking of recovery, that's an interesting point that you make, because Cleveland has played the full 7 games in the first round against the Toronto Raptors and in the second round against Detroit. Meanwhile, the Knicks absolutely cruised through their semifinal series in the Western Conference against the 76ers. So this idea of rest versus rust, we're focusing on it from a Knicks perspective, but maybe just the lack of rest, the inability to get right for the Cleveland Cavaliers. Are we starting to see that? That was a question for Kenny Atkinson yesterday, who did use more of his timeouts. You can give him credit for that. He's a coachable coach. But the question was, hey, are you guys just out of gas?
2: Could easily stole Game 1. I thought our process was right tonight. So that gives me confidence going home. Obviously, we've got the great home crowd. Have played well at home in the playoffs. So, you know, we need to get our legs under us, quite honestly. Like, you know, we know their rest advantage. So getting home always helps with that. But definitely probably didn't have the juice tonight that we needed to, which is kind of, you know, it's going to hit it sometime.
0: They do have 7 wins, though, at home in these playoffs. So if you're the Cavs, you're like, hey, we haven't lost at home yet. The series is still very much out in front of us. They won all 4 of them in the opening round against Toronto, and then they went 3-1 at home against the Pistons. But this is a different animal here with what New York has done. The Cavs have been historically bad at Madison Square Garden. They're now 1-7 in playoff games in that arena. And it's been a vibe. I mean, the fans aren't having to heckle the Cavs.
1: Yeah.
0: You know what I mean? They're not having to single them out. Instead, it's all positive stuff. It's the chant late yesterday, David, was Knicks in 4. Knicks in 4.
1: Yeah. Yeah, that's and I don't think there's anything wrong with that chant. I mean, Cleveland is playing like they want this to be Knicks in 4 so they can go and have go enjoy their offseason. Like the team, I think what we saw from them at the beginning of Game 2 was reassuring. That, like, if there's one thing about Cleveland is that they have these playoff stinkers, they have these playoff choke jobs, and miraculously they find a way to come back from them, right? They did this against Detroit, they did it against Toronto, they bounced back from these bad games, and the first half it looked like they could do that against the Knicks, but their margin of error is so small against this Knicks team that it's so hard to have these mental mistakes and come back from, and they just can't.
0: No, they can't. I want to get to Donovan Mitchell's bite, because he had the scoring yesterday, which was better than he was in Game 1, where he just absolutely disappeared, but it certainly wasn't enough, and he's also the focus of the Knicks' defensive efforts. And so, again, playing 7 games in the opening round, 7 games in the semifinal, and now being the centerpiece of what the Knicks are trying to take away on a night where the Cleveland Cavaliers shoot 39% from the floor. Not from 3. It was even worse from 3. 39% from the floor. The issue and the question for Spider was, what's wrong with the offense?
3: Nothing. We just didn't make shots. I loved everything about the looks we got, and some days you just missed the open ones. Got great looks. Sometimes we're in and out. Sometimes we're short. Offensively, I'm not worried at all. We did a really good job getting to the paint, trying to find guys, and I mean, that's why our assist total was low. It's just because we couldn't make shots, and it was everybody. So nothing to hang our head about. They protected home court, and we've seen this before, so we got to go get game three. We're not tired. We're not tired. We're ready to go for game three.
0: All right. I guess you can say, all right, it's not a new issue, David, for the Cavaliers, this inability to score, because it's their fourth time in these playoffs not getting to 100 points. It's a fourth time. It's tough to win a game in the 90s, right? Yeah. Because it's not the 90s. It's tough to win a game in the 90s right now in 2026, and it's a fourth time the Cavs have done that. They are such a wildly disparate offensive team. Their lack of consistency, their ceiling is extremely high. It's why they're here. But then you get nights like last night.
1: Yeah, I think what's surprising to me also is that the Cavs team had played Toronto. They played Detroit, two of the best five defense in the league, and I thought that their offense would be able to flow better against the Knicks team, which, yes, they've been playing better defensively, but I don't think of them as a defensive juggernaut in the way that you think about those Detroit or Toronto, and yet they're still stuck in the mud. And Donovan Mitchell's right to an extent. They were missing a lot of shots, and I really believe that a big part of this is Donovan Mitchell and that leg injury. He had a good game last night, you know, scoring-wise, 26 points, but 26 points is not going to cut it against this Knicks team. Like, the 40-point explosion is going to need to come, and we have not seen that from Donovan Mitchell in a while.
0: Got one against the Pistons in the last round, and it was consistent in the next game as well, and that certainly helped the Cavaliers get to this point. Let's get to Steve in Newport News, Virginia. 888-SAY-ESPN is the phone number, 888-729-3776. Steve, you're on ESPN Radio.
4: Hey, thank you for taking my call. I've been listening to all the ESPN channels for the last couple of games of the Eastern Conference Finals. I just want to point out that never once has Kenny Atkinson accepted responsibility or accountability for his poor decision-making in the most pivotal time for his team. He's got a great roster that could do some damage for the Knicks or to the Knicks, but he just refuses to point the finger at himself saying, it was my fault, I'm putting all the responsibility on the players to make shots. And he needs to look in the mirror and be accountable. This is the biggest stage of his team's career, and he needs to take some of the pressure off and do the right thing.
0: We really focused in on him after game one, David, because of the timeout comment, right? Yeah. He had so many of them to use and only used one during that run where the Knicks came all the way back. Does Atkinson, you know, deserve blame for not adjusting the defensive assignments when James Harden was just out there getting cooked twice over? Is a twice baked potato with Jalen Brunson? Yeah. I don't know that Atkinson shied away from that criticism, though. Does he, in your eyes, is he shied away from that?
1: Well, saying that James Harden is one of our best defenders, not a good moment. You got to give Kenny Atkinson a break. The guy was in a 45-minute coma in game one. Not sure what caused it. He was unconscious. He couldn't move his arms to do this with the timeout with his hands. The guy was in some sort of shell shock, not there. I don't know, you know, whatever happened, I'm glad they got the fix. He was actually, you know, on the sidelines in game two, so that's a bonus, because he clearly could not have been on the sidelines in game one. Not sure what happened to him. So you got to give the guy a little bit of grace, because there's no way a living, breathing human being would be on there at game one and make the decision that he made. So something was wrong. Glad he's back on the sideline.
0: Oh, thank goodness. All right. 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Don't miss Western Conference Finals Game 3 tonight on ESPN Radio.
5: 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New York leads it 2-0.
6: You have enough camaraderie to hold each other accountable. And when you have a group of guys that do that, you know, sky's the limit.
0: Frank Isola in the building, Sirius XM NBA host. Not in our building, no. But in the building, MSG, as the Knicks continue. Just orange and blue skies, Frank. 2-0 lead over the Cavs in this series. They haven't been close games. How impressed were you with how New York followed up that massive comeback in game one?
7: Yeah, and I think a lot of people probably predicted that, you know, Cleveland suffers such a brutal loss. And I get it that the Knicks, you know, they did trail for a moment there. But in that third quarter, once the game was tied, they go on an 18-0 run. So really the series has been decided by a 44-11 run in game one over the final 8 minutes of the fourth quarter, obviously the 5 minutes of overtime. And last night, that 18-0 run, it's hard to believe. I mean, the Knicks have won nine in a row. It's hard to win nine in a row at any time during the regular season. It's a lot harder to do it in the playoffs, and they've been really impressive.
1: Yeah, Frank, I don't want to look too far ahead here, but I am going to look a little bit past this series initially. And is there sort of rumblings here? I mean, the belief was that San Antonio OKC was de facto finals, de facto NBA championship. What's the sort of like growing belief here in New York that they could actually pull this thing off?
7: Oh, I think there definitely is a great belief that it could happen. And you know this, David, it's like they don't have to beat both, you know, San Antonio and Oklahoma City. You only have to beat one of them. The road in the Western Conference is a lot more difficult. Now, Oklahoma City was the one seed, so their road wasn't as tough. But, you know, they have to play San Antonio. The Knicks have yet to play, didn't even have to play the first or the second seed in the Eastern Conference. Both of those teams got knocked out. One, you know, Boston got knocked out in the first round. Detroit got knocked out in the second round. I think there is kind of, though, this feeling among Knicks fans who know a little bit about the history. You know, if you go back to 93, they actually took a 2-0 series lead on Chicago. And that was, and they had home court advantage. So they won the first two games at home. Lost the next four. Of course, Michael Jordan is on that team. Mm-hmm. You know, in 97, they were up 3-1 on Miami. They were much better than Miami. That's when the fight happened. They ended up losing the final three games of that series. And then even last year, you know, they're flying in that game one against Indiana. No one's expecting Aaron Nesmith to go 6-for-7 on threes in the fourth quarter, score 20 points, and had the miracle shot by Halliburton. And then they're chasing the series for the rest of the Eastern Conference finals, and they never had a lead. Here they're up 2-0, and you know, I just don't know about Cleveland. Cleveland, of course, has to win game three at home. You would think they'll shoot a little bit better, especially their role players, but they probably have to come back to New York even at 2-2, which, remember, they did that against Detroit. So I've counted Cleveland out a bunch of times. I'm going to count them out again. Maybe they could prove me wrong again.
0: Talk with Frank Frank Isola, host of the SiriusXM NBA Radio. Frank, Jalen Brunson on a night where he's not dropping 30, on a night where he's not making James Harden, you know, putting him in a torture chamber, he still controls the game with 14 assists the way he did. What does it mean for New York's offensive ceiling? What does it mean for the Knicks moving forward that he can have that kind of impact when he's not, you know, putting up video game offensive shooting numbers?
7: Yeah, and I think during the regular season, it became an issue, people talking about him shooting a lot. But I think he was, because the team, a lot of guys were in a funk. You know, I think Karl Anthony Towns was in a bit of a mental funk. Mikal Bridges didn't have a great regular season this year, didn't have a really good regular season last year, but played much better in the playoffs. But Jalen, you know, Jalen's not going to need the money, but he could be an NBA coach one day or even a college coach, because he's a really smart basketball mind. He's got a very high IQ. He knew after the fourth quarter that he had the other night that the Cavs would load up and try to get the ball out of his hands. And he knows that he has really talented offensive players around him. And I think, you know, last night became Josh Hart's night by knocking down a lot of threes. And a lot of that had to do with they're worried about Brunson, but also you have to defend Karl Anthony Towns on the perimeter. So someone's going to get left open. It was Josh Hart. It's not as, you know, it's kind of similar to the year that the Cavs won that first title and everyone was loading up on Steph Curry and Andre Iguodala was getting wide open shots the entire series. In fact, he ended up winning the MVP because of it. So I think, you know, Jalen Brunson is just, he can beat you in so many different ways. He's a really tough cover, and he just has an understanding about the game. Guys, go back to game one. You know, they're down 22. The only way they're getting back in the game is because of Jalen Brunson. We all knew that. Unfortunately, the Cavaliers didn't know that. Why they weren't throwing double teams at him and why Dean Wade wasn't trying to fight through the screens as opposed, you know, I know James Harden got a lot of the blame and he should have, but, you know, that, it takes two to tango. There were a lot of people involved in that collapse, including the head coach and including Dean Wade.
1: Yeah, one of the players who kind of was under the radar because the Knicks won the game and did not get some of the criticism he probably deserved in game one is Karl Anthony Towns. How did he look in game two compared to what we saw in game one?
7: Yeah, I thought he was a lot more aggressive. And, you know, listen, they have guys on the perimeter. You know, they have big men that could defend him. And, you know, the one advantage the Knicks have had all season with Carl is because of his ability to shoot. Like, when they played Philadelphia in the second round, you knew that Philadelphia was going to have a big-time struggle with him. They just don't have anyone that could guard him. You know, Carl kind of goes through these periods where, you know, he's in a bit of a funk, and then he's not getting the ball enough. But when they play through him a lot of times, he's a very good passer. And again, a terrific shooter. And Carl's one of these guys that I think gets unfairly, he's an easy target. So once everyone in the media knows a guy's an easy target and there's not going to be any pushback, you know, everyone tends to pile on. But Carl, if you look at his history, he was on an undefeated college team until they made it to the, you know, the semifinals. And of course the NCAA set it up so Wisconsin would be in the bracket with Kentucky. We all know those stories about Duke. And then, you know, the last 3 years he's been to the conference finals. I mean, Carl is a very, very productive player, but he just always seems to be an easy target. Probably not enough credit when they win and a ton of blame when the team loses.
0: Frank Isola, nobody's losing right now in New York. It's just nine straight. It's a franchise playoff record. It's the longest we've seen in the NBA since the Celtics a couple of years ago and route to their title. So, hey, continued success in New York. Hope it's a shorter series. You can rest up before the Western Conference Finals. We'll have you back on to talk about those too.
7: All right, Randy, happy birthday. Hope you had fun at the party I wasn't invited to. And David, all the best to you as well.
0: No party, just a great play. But thanks, Frank. I appreciate you, sir. Thank you. Frank Isola joining us. 888-SAY-ESPN is the number, 888-729-3776. Let's get to Lamont in Virginia. Lamont, you are on ESPN Radio.
8: Hey, man, how are you?
0: Hey, Lamont, the dulcet tones. What's going on, dear?
8: Hey, man. So I'm going to play devil's advocate here, okay, when it comes to the series. It's not about what the Knicks are doing. It's basically what Cleveland is not doing, okay? And when you really think about it here, if you don't start Harden, okay, if Harden is not there, the chemistry of the Cleveland Cavaliers, they are a real hard team to beat. Harden doesn't play. Mobley has a better game. Allen has a better game, okay? The way how you really beat the Knicks right now is, and again, with what that other person has just talked about with Kat, is basically the Achilles heel for this whole thing. You get him in foul trouble, that rocks the Knicks big time. You get him in foul trouble, the chemistry of the Knicks team, regardless of how many points is scored, they will lose. I still say Cleveland has a better chance of winning this series than the Knicks.
1: Lamont, before you go, I have something important to ask you.
8: Yes.
1: I just need you real, real quick. Can you just say, that's beyond our borders. You must never go there, Simba.
8: What? That is beyond our borders, Simba. You shall never go there.
1: There we go.
0: Lamont in Virginia. Lamont, thank you, sir. We appreciate it. Everything the light touches is our kingdom. He's so good. That's like the third time I think we've had a call from Lamont where I've been on the show. It's so good.
9: We joke like he should really think about doing some voice acting if he doesn't already.
0: He absolutely should. It's a crime. Overwork. It's a crime if he doesn't.
1: We got to figure out what Lamont does for a living. Because if he's just out there just like not talking all day.
0: Oh, my God.
1: Banging and clanging instead of just whispering in people's ears for a living. Like whoever's doing Siri, be the new Siri.
0: What if he's in tech support and people call in?
1: Yeah.
0: And they're like, I can't get my cable to work. And he's like, have you tried unplugging it and plugging it back in?
9: At the very least, we need a podcast with him and Jordan from Texas. That thing would
0: do. Yes.
1: There we go.
0: All right. He's David Dennis Jr. I'm Randy Scott. None of us have dulcet tones like Lamont in Virginia, but there was a tremendous loss in the sports world yesterday. The NASCAR family is hurting. We're going to remember the life and legacy of Kyle Busch, dead at the age of 41. That just jumped off the screen to us yesterday. So we're going to talk about that when we come back on ESPN Radio and the ESPN app.
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0: 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He's David Dennis Jr. I'm Randy Scott. 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I don't know. It was my birthday yesterday, which I promise I'm not trying to belabor that point. I'm not fishing for anything, but seeing someone pass away in the world of sports is always hard. That's always something that, you know, we try to include in our show to show respects and try to, you know, encapsulate a life, which is impossible. It's impossible in 30 seconds. It's impossible in a minute and a half, even, you know, in a 44-minute program on SportsCenter. But I'm struck now as I get older, and David, I know I'm older than you, but when we throw up the year that someone was born and then the year that they pass. So for Kyle Busch, who passed away at the age of 41, he was hospitalized Wednesday. He collapsed in a racing simulator as he was getting ready for Charlotte this weekend, and he'd complained of some health issues. It was believed to be a sinus infection when they were racing at Watkins Glen. And he was actually heard in the onboard, communication system talking to his guys at the end of the race, saying that he needed a doctor to give him a shot. Mm-hmm. He said that, and you could hear that in the broadcast. But he was taken to a hospital after collapsing in a simulator on Wednesday, hospitalized yesterday with a what's being called a severe illness, and passed away. And so when that born year says 1985, and the year of his passing this year, 2026, it just jumps off the screen. And you think of a man who was one of the most successful race car drivers in NASCAR history, had a ton of wins in the O'Reilly Auto Parts series, ton of wins in the truck series. And you also think of a man who is a father and a husband. His son's birthday was like 3 or 4 days ago, and it's just sad on sad on sad. It shouldn't mean more or hit you harder if they're close to your age, but it does. And I just feel bad for the NASCAR family who, remember, they lost Greg Biffle late last year as well. So NASCAR's just certainly going through it. So we're thinking of the Busch family today for sure.
1: Yeah, absolutely. I mean, you know, it was one of those things that when the news, you know, comes through the feed or whatever, it's immediate shock, because you just, I mean, 41 is so young, man.
0: Yeah.
1: And it's and so unexpected. And you know, to think about what you do for a living, the dangers of that on every day. And he's gone out there and said, you know, one of his last wins was talking about how tomorrow wasn't promised. You don't know how long you're going to do those things. And, you know, when somebody says those things, or when, you know, we say it all the time, but to like come face to face with that, especially for somebody like his family like that, it's devastating. But, you know, it's also kind of like a reminder of this dude lived it to the fullest. From what we saw, the guy was, by a lot of accounts, good dude. A lot of people were giving their tributes to him. One of my thoughts that came out was, I thought about Dale Earnhardt a lot, because I went to North Carolina, went to Davidson soon after he passed, a couple years after he passed, and the signs, the love, like that fan base and how attached they are to these drivers and the love they have for these dudes, these men and women, and that community that they have, like they feel these things, and this is a huge, huge loss.
0: We had Marty Smith on SportsCenter AM this morning, host of Marty McGee, who had Kyle Busch on their show about 6 days ago. And Marty Smith was talking about the loss for the racing community.
2: I'm still trying to be able to properly articulate it. And I think Denny Hamlin did it very well last night on social media. Denny was Kyle's teammate at Joe Gibbs Racing for many years. And he said, "We've lost our Kobe Bryant." And I think that, for fans of your show, probably does a good job of just trying to say well the gravity of this.
0: He was Kobe Bryant in terms of being a young phenom, because he came up at 16. So Kyle Busch was ready to race in NASCAR at 16 years old. They were sponsored by a cigarette company back then. So NASCAR was like, "No, we can't. You got to be 18. And so once he gets to 18... And Kurt Busch, his older brother, was like, "Hey, man, you think I'm good? Wait till my little brother comes up here." And then all Kyle did was win and deliver on that. So the Kobe Bryant parallels of being good at a young age, being great at a young age, I mean, they're there. And Kobe had some growing up to do and had some growing up to do in the limelight. And so did Kyle Busch. I mean, Kyle Busch, the Busch brothers, the Busch family is a different family. And just like a lot of families, there are rivalries and competition. And you're in the same professional business in that microscope. And you're going to have a decent amount of friction. But we got to see Kyle Busch grow up, and I think that's what's so sad. Another part of this that is so sad is he grew up, and he grew from what Marty Smith called a hot foot and a hot head into a guy who was a loving and doting father and someone who, with his wife Samantha, they passionately advocated for those who had trouble conceiving just like they did to start their family. So, again, our thoughts and prayers with the NASCAR community. He's David Dennis Jr. I'm Randy Scott. This is ESPN Radio and the ESPN app.
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17: The Stanley Cup Final on ABC is more than a quest for the cup. It's 134 years of putting it all on the line and the heaviest 35 pounds ever lifted. It's broken curses and broken hearts.

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2: And the Thunder bounce back. The Western Conference Finals are even at a game apiece. Oklahoma City beat San Antonio 122-113.
3: I just thought the overall flow tonight, rhythm, was really good. Put everybody advantages. We had our foot on the gas. It was a real positive game in that respect.
4: Basketball doesn't get better than this. You know, these two great teams right here, and there's been a fist fight back and forth all the way down the stretch, so can't expect anything else for the rest of the series. We just got to keep punching.

0: just keep punching. Just keep throwing elbows. Just keep working your way through it, just like David Dennis Jr. and I are going to do in studio next week. DDJ, you're coming to Bristol.
1: Coming to Bristol. I was trying to surprise you so you wouldn't make plans to be somewhere else like last time.
0: What?
1: When I was coming up there. But now I'm here. I'm coming up there tomorrow afternoon, doing some hoop streams, talking some hoops with folks. I'll be there as long as the Cavaliers hang in there in the Eastern Conference Finals. So here's the deal, though.
0: Yeah,
1: I'm doing hoop stream Saturday. Sunday I'm doing a little radio. I'm free Monday, kind of free. It's Memorial Day. Who's grilling? Well, I need to know who in Bristol's grilling. Randy, you're grilling.
0: I'm not in Bristol. I'll be grilling up in Boston.
1: You're growing up. I will make it happen.
0: Yeah, we can carpool to Boston.
1: We're going to carpool up to Boston.
0: I'm sure my kids would love to meet you guys. You know, you could actually, one of you guys can drive my son 45 minutes each way to soccer practice while I work the grill.
2: Didn't you get a new bed too, Randy? Or,
1: no.
2: Or you were just selling the old one?
0: I sold the old one, though.
2: Do you have a new one?
0: Marketplace. Yes.
2: Okay.
0: Yes.
1: Oh, so we got a new bed.
0: That's my son's bed. But that's fine. Hey, we'll make room.
2: Your son can take the couch.
0: Exactly. I'll take the couch. I'll clean up my room. My room's a bit of a disaster, but that's fine. You guys take my room. Obviously, probably what? Like spoon situation?
1: I'll be
0: on the couch. You guys do whatever you want.
2: I wish you were coming up tonight because there's a chance there's a blood rave happening.
1: Yeah, I wanted to make the blood rave, couldn't make the blood rave.
0: Okay, before we get to the blood rave, let me just say ESPN Radio, ESPN app, SiriusXM Channel 80. Uh-huh. He's David Dennis Jr. I'm Randy Scott. Thanks for watching on the ESPN app, ESPN Plus as well. 888-SAY-ESPN is the number, 888-729-3776. 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Now, tell me more about the blood rave.
2: Yeah.
0: This is the second time this has come up.
2: So I'm bringing it up now because on Monday, Mikey C., it will be on the board, so we can recap whatever happens tonight.
0: Okay.
2: Mikey C., who everyone knows and loves, Outsider Mike's been with ESPN Radio for a while.
0: Smoke break.
2: Yeah, he's got, you know, he's a legend in the business.
0: Yes.
2: He's turning 50.
1: Oh.
2: He's turning 50 years old. The big 5-0.
3: It was actually yesterday. He shares a birthday with...
0: He didn't have the same birthday?
1: Whoa! Same birthday,
0: what?
1: Yeah.
3: So he is now officially 50.
0: Mike Clay, too. ESPN's Mike Clay.
2: Yep. So you know, a couple months ago, we're like, Mikey, you're turning 50. We got to do something. So the original plan was like, all right, maybe we go to the casino, have a fun night, and you know, have some dinner and do that. It kind of devolved. We kind of put it off, and now it's like the week of, and Mikey's like, what are we doing? What are we going to do? And so I think originally we were just like, all right, let's just go to West Hartford, you know, hit some bars, have some dinner, have a good time. And now Mikey C., who, you know, he has certain tastes.
0: Yeah, he does.
2: He wants to do something that's called a Blade rave. So if you know the movie Blade, there's a scene in the movie where there's a rave. So there's a traveling rave that goes around the country and, you know, has different Blade raves. Bubba's shaking his head. And so... The thing you need to know about this Blade rave is at midnight, it starts at 9, at midnight, there is a fake blood gets tossed onto the crowd. And this is what Mikey C. wants to do. And so we're all
3: more than anything, this is what he wants.
2: So we're all kind of struggling with, like, no one else really wants to do it, but, like, it's Mikey and we love him so much that do we need to do this to make him happy? So that's kind of the dilemma right now.
1: I think you guys should go.
3: I mean, I don't really want to pay $30 to have my clothes just ruined.
1: Buy a new outfit.
2: But it happens at midnight. You can, like, maybe figure out where the blood's going to be sprayed and then just
0: stay
2: avoid
0: in the bathroom.
1: Take a bathroom break during that time. Or you can just go get some, there are some places, as I know, with very lenient return policies. So I'm sure you could get an outfit, return it full of blood, and be like, hey, guys, it didn't fit. And walk off, no questions asked.
0: You absolutely could do that. That is an option that's
1: not
0: very
1: that I've
0: much
1: returned
0: on the table.
1: Bloody clothes.
0: Is $30 the price of the fit, or is $30 the cover charge?
2: I think that's the cover. That's the cover.
0: When was the last time y'all paid a cover charge?
2: Ooh, good question.
0: DDJ, when was the last time you paid a cover charge, bud?
1: It's been a minute.
0: Probably that Drake album release party.
1: Maybe the Drake album release. Yeah, I wasn't invited to that, but. Yeah, it's been a minute. It hasn't probably as long as you. I don't go around and say, hey, I'm TV's Randy Scott, and to get into places like that.
0: I don't
1: do that.
0: That's
1: kind of how it works. That's how you
0: about the time I went to a Lil Wayne concert here in Hartford?
2: Oh, backstage, right?
0: Backstage. You
1: backstage.
0: Know?
2: Your boy's a Lil Wayne.
1: Y'all are cool with him.
0: Yo, like, could I text him right now? Probably.
2: Yeah. Oh,
0: did he text me to be like, yo, new number? lock it in.
2: Wait, did he really?
0: Yes, he did.
1: That's, wow. Yes, he sure did.
0: Wow. But that's the smallest Wayne, Wayne in Hartford last year hooked it up with his manager, Shia Fabian, and they're like, "Hey, you we're gonna put you on the list to go to go backstage when you got to park in a certain spot." Da da da. Check into the parking lot. I said, "Cool." Went up. Gary was ahead of me. Gary Streisky was in a vehicle ahead of mine, and he radioed back, probably just on a phone, but he was like laughing as he told me, make sure to give him your name. And I said, well, yeah, man, I've done, okay. Like, it's not my first time, like, giving my name somewhere. And I go up, and dude, the problem with being named Randy, one of several, is people are like, that's a retired name. We're not we're not making new Randys. You meant Brandon or Brandy or whatever. I went and I gave him the name and they go, we don't have a Randy Scott. And I said, oh, and I'm like, man. And they go, we have a ranch.
1: Oh,
0: we have a ranch, Scott. Like the dressing. What? So it was like whoever had typed up the sheet, it was an autocomplete for Randy and it autocompleted to ranch. So in the eyes of the Lil Wayne community.
1: Do you think Weezy F Baby calls you Ranch? Do you have? Do you think you're saving this ranch in his phone?
0: I think he absolutely should.
2: I think that would be incredible. A ranch is not bad. It's not a bad man.
1: Ranch is a cool name.
2: I got love that. Ranch. What up, Ranch?
0: I got
1: hanging
0: that.
1: Out with my buddies on Sports in the Morning, Gary and Ranch.
0: Is that I got ranch that sauce, there? Man. I got that sauce. ESPN cool. Radio with this Ranch feels, and David Dennis Jr.
1: This feels... We talked Blood Rave, we talked Lil Wayne. This feels like we're changing the subject around how about hanging out with me this weekend. But I'm just clocking that. Just clocking that.
0: Oh, I'm sorry.
1: Just clocking it.
2: Oh,
1: just
2: I forgot.
1: As the kids say, we're clocking the T here.
0: Carly Simon.
1: You guys.
0: Wait, just you thought, out there. Carly Simon, out there. You thought this song was about you?
1: Yeah, okay. No, it's okay. I'll just hang out by myself and Bristol during all the times when there's no games happening and things like that. I'll just be sitting around, going to West Hartford, doing whatever people do. I'll just go sit at the front of the Doubletree and ask for more cookies or something like that.
0: West Hartford is a good time, first of all. I think you're going to get rained on this weekend. When are we doing radio in person? Are you on the show Monday?
1: I'm not on the show Monday.
2: Okay. Well, he might be a guest. We're trying to work out some time.
1: Okay. Yeah, they're trying to get me to come to the studio just to do a team.
2: Yeah, I mean, Andre Snellings are going to be hosting for 3.5 hours on Memorial Day.
0: That is news to me. What? What's that?
2: Wait, you didn't know it was 3.5, Randy?
0: I'm probably. No, hold on. Well, but that's fine. Ready, I can buddy. Do it.
2: Yep. You and Andre.
0: Buckle up.
1: No choice.
2: So, listen, I don't want it to be carrying just a guest. I don't want it to be just a guest spot. So, yeah, maybe it's like a long 20-minute block, 30-minute block. We'll work something out.
1: Okay, yes. Yeah, I'd be happy to for Memorial Day to come over and drive to campus for 30 minutes of radio with everybody.
2: Yeah, I'm sure the calf probably has a Memorial Day cookout.
0: You just said you're across the street. You're at the Doubletree. I mean, I'm not over.
1: I'm literally not doing anything on Monday because I don't have any friends in Bristol. So I'm just
2: well, your friends are working, and so you're going to be coming over to have fun with us?
1: Yeah, coming over, hanging out. But I will be because I'm there as long as the Eastern Conference Finals is happening.
0: Okay.
1: So which it won't be over which by game then. Four is Monday. So Monday may be my last day there. So, but I'm sticking around at the very least for Tuesday to be in studio.
2: Which is great.
1: Right? That's eat
0: us.
1: Your heart out because me and Randy in studio together.
2: Because Monday we're going to be radio only because of the holiday, but Tuesday we're going to be back. So
1: we're back.
0: Okay, we're going to be on cam.
2: Yeah, the world's going to see you guys together. Oh,
0: I'm
2: and
0: so
2: it's
0: excited.
2: Be great.
0: I might wear like a graphic T-shirt. I may change out.
1: Ooh,
0: of suit.
1: We're getting fly.
0: I may change out of my suit. We could go with an Eastern Airlines T-shirt. Anybody remember Eastern Airlines?
1: Okay,
0: that's where my parents met. No big
1: workshopping
0: deal.
1: Workshopping the shirt.
0: We'll figure it out.
3: Randy, you should wear 2 chains.
1: Bring out your 2 chains. I know you got 2.
2: That's a great idea.
0: I think I only own one.
1: Did you wear it to the Lil Wayne concert ranch?
0: Of course. Of course I did.
1: You wore the chain. You said the chain is going to kill him tonight.
0: It was August. I had to keep that neck cold. You know what I mean?
1: I got you.
0: Frosted out.
1: You said one thing Wayne is going to respect, the ice on the neck.
0: Buddy?
1: That's really good.
0: So we went on to his bus. We got to meet him before the show. We went on to his bus. Mm-hmm. The entire left-hand side of that bus is a jewelry store. It is a jewel, not store because it's not for purchase. It's just like, what does he feel like wearing tonight? That's the left side.
1: Yeah.
0: I'm not going to tell you what's on the right side of the bus. Back of the bus is the studio. I'm not going to tell you what's on the right side of the bus. 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

0: Sunday Bloody Sunday is right for the Cleveland Cavaliers in the Eastern Conference, but our focus shifts to the Western Conference as the finals shift to San Antonio. Spurs and Thunder, neither one of them is going to have sympathy for the other when it comes to injury concerns. We knew about De'Aaron Fox coming into the series, but now Dylan Harper joins him as an injury flag. He's got a lower left leg issue. Do I have that right, or am I just a fan of alliteration? It's a lower leg issue.
1: Yeah.
0: Suffered that in game two. He was a major factor in game one, largely on the defensive end of the floor. But Jalen Williams, once again, the hamstring issue, the left hamstring tightness, it's the same leg that he strained earlier in the playoffs. It's the same leg, I believe, that cost him some time during the regular season as well. He leaves game two early. He's a major contributor, although once he left, the Thunder didn't really miss a beat. They had four players in double figures off the bench. The star matchup, SGA, got back to his MVP caliber form in game two. Victor Wembanyama came back to earth, although, David, let's be honest, a 40-20 pace was not sustainable for this man. Also, playing 40-plus minutes was not sustainable, so I'm not surprised by what we saw in game two. Game three, it's easy to call it pivotal. I want to see who plays at an MVP caliber. Is it going to be SGA? Is it going to be Wemby? Is it going to be both? That to me is the largest and biggest and most important question going into game three.
1: Yeah, it's really about the two best players in the world right now figuring out who's going to be the best player on a given night. And I think the thing is with Wemby is it's so sustainable on defense. Like, that's what makes it, me lean to the fact that this dude is just always going to have the better shot of being the best player, because he's always going to be – there's nothing that OKC is going to do to stop him from being the best defensive player of all time. Like, that's just not going to happen. And he can do that in addition to what he's going to do offensively. And I hate to go this route, but this game – so much of this game is about the officiating. Like, so much of this is going to be about – they're going to let Hartenstein do all of the stuff that he was doing, the grab it, and I don't think they will, which means OKC is going to have to figure something out about stopping him.
0: I do think Hartenstein was impressive and an unsung hero in game two. The paint scoring for Wembanyama was non-existent, and I don't know if that's a sign of tired legs. It's one thing I've noticed. I'm not breaking any news or anything. It's just one thing I test-wise that I've noticed about Wembanyama is when he gets tired, he settles. He settles for jump shots. He settles for threes, and he was not interested in engaging Hartenstein in the paint. And that seems like it's something that OKC can lean on. They can lean on throwing him out there. They can, without making Hartenstein sound expendable, David, you want to get Hartenstein in foul trouble, that's fine, as long as you're putting Wemby through it on the offensive end of the floor, because it just stands to reason that it's going to draw or drain his tank on the defensive end as well.
1: Yeah, I don't think they have any problem using up all those six fouls. I think the plan was for them to use up all those six fouls in game two. The problem was they weren't getting called. He just kept fouling. Like, he's going to keep fouling until anybody stops him. I think they probably will stop him at San Antonio because it was really egregious, and San Antonio's been lobbying for the refs to make that happen. So OKC is then going to have to go back to the drawing board. It's what happens when he's out, especially in the fourth quarter. How do we stop Wemby? And that's going to be the chess match. Like, these are two really well-coached teams. They have a bunch more wrinkles to figure out, and I think they're going to keep doing it.
0: Sean Elliott, former and really NBA champion with the San Antonio Spurs. When I think of him, in a Spurs uniform. He's their TV analyst. He was on with Freddie and Harry yesterday, and he talks about how San Antonio needs to adjust to the physicality of this series.
2: It's playoff basketball. That's what we've come to expect, right? I mean, that's what the fans and everybody's been clamoring for throughout the regular season. So now that it's here, it's not time to start complaining. I think the players have to adjust. They've had a couple rounds to kind of ramp up the physicality and understand the nature of playoff basketball. And so I don't feel like there should be any excuses right now.
0: No excuses, and no excuses for taking better care of the basketball. This is another topic that Sean Elliott touched on again with Freddie and Harry.
2: I think it's a collective thing. That's the biggest thing. When I watch the games, you know, it's about coming strongly to the ball, like Pop would say. You come strongly to the ball. You don't use your body to protect passing lanes. You make two-handed catches instead of one-handed catches. You make two-handed passes. You're a lot more deliberate on the offensive end of the floor. And so, you know, Steph's got to improve with his decision-making and some of the passing. But at the same time, we have other guys that need to do the same thing as well.
0: Sean Elliott's not wrong. The turnovers, I don't want to point one finger. I could point all of them at Stephon Castle. Just, you know, 20 turnovers in two games.
1: Well, the guy is playing out of position, unfortunately, against the best group of defensive wings. I think the turnovers, you're just gonna have to live with him. He's gonna be turning the ball. As long as he's handling the ball like this, he's gonna keep turning. I don't know. I don't think you can unlearn how to unlearn these turnovers or learn how to be a point guard against the best defensive team perimeter in the league on such a short notice. I just don't know how he's going to figure that out.
0: Is on the job training here for young Stephon Castle. Yeah. Enter to win regular season home game tickets for your favorite NFL team when you pay your friends back or pool funds with PayPal, official peer-to-peer payment sponsor of the NFL. 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We see you on the phone. Mark in Florida, Jay Boogie in North Carolina. Jay Boogie gets me every time. We see you. We want to add some friends. 888-SAY-ESPN, 888-729-3776 is the phone number. We're going to get to your calls. He's David Dennis Jr. I'm Randy Scott. That's next on ESPN Radio after I tell you about Marriott Bonvoy. 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

0: gonna be honest. The more I think about this blood rave, the more I'm warming up to the idea.
1: Oh yeah, I'm warming up to the idea of you guys going for sure.
0: You're gonna volunteer us to go?
1: Yeah, I'm very happy to volunteer you guys. I think that scene from Blade.
0: Yeah.
1: Last time a black dude was in one of those.
0: Oh, that's it.
1: Last time a black dude was at a blood rave,
0: Blade was there. What happened to Wesley Snipes after that?

0: Great things.
1: He was back on Deadpool and Wolverine.
0: But the Blood Rave, we're going to push the two America's button on the Blood Rave.
2: 100%.
3: I got it.
2: Listen,
3: what does that sound like, by the way?
2: I've been on the Instagram for this Blade Rave.
3: Yeah.
2: And what David is pointing out, it remains true if you scroll through.
3: Just the socio-demographics of the crowd?
2: As you can imagine,
3: Understood. Yeah. Understood.
2: At the very least, if we end up going tonight, I can promise you one thing. I will have content. I will be recording on video.
0: You can't record at a Blade.
2: Just Mikey. I'm not going to record anyone who doesn't want to be recorded, but obviously I have to record Mikey.
3: You got to record Mikey. Need to do to take the if out of it and just make sure you go?
0: If
3: we pay for the cover?
0: A real friend would go.
3: Yeah, I'm in for $10 of the cover. David's in for $20. You go.
0: We'll make it happen. Yeah. I'm in for
2: $20. All right, sounds good to me. All right, not much convincing there.
3: We're going to talk off air. It's ESPN Radio, the ESPN app, SiriusXM Channel 80.
0: Okay, I'll cash app. I'll give you the cash when I'm at your when I come for the sleepover.
2: When we dap up each other.
4: I mean, you should probably send it through PayPal, I would say.
3: Yes.
2: That's the best peer-to-peer payment sponsor.
3: No, you're 100% right.
0: Absolutely the best way to do it.
3: He's David Dennis Jr. I'm Randy Scott, sponsors of Devin's Trip to the Blood Rave. 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Mark in Florida, you've been waiting patiently. We appreciate it. Mark, you're leading us off on ESPN Radio. What's up, man?
5: No problem. Appreciate it. Just real quick, your earlier caller, Lamont, he needs to understand that if ifs and buts were beers and nuts, we'd have a party. I want to hear somebody say, this Knick team is a very talented, deep team that is very well coached. I haven't heard anybody say that. Now, Cleveland beat Detroit. Detroit was the number one seed. They played well and beat them. Well, it looks like we're going to beat them. So what does that tell you? How can you disparage the Knicks? The Knicks are beating who's in front of them. Am I right?
3: Yeah. No, you're not. Yeah, you're not wrong. You're not wrong. Is anybody failing to give the Knicks their flat? Well, okay, yeah. Lamont, I guess, because he had faith in Cleveland. Okay. All right, Mark, we appreciate
0: you. Whoa.
3: Go ahead.
0: If you're going to come for Lamont, before you go, you got to say that Hairball is my son and your future king. How do you sound saying that?
3: Oh, fair.
5: we'll ask Mr. Brunson.
0: oh, good comeback. There we go. I see what you did there. Ducking the Lamont smoke, though, I tell you that.
3: Well, I mean, Lamont just has got God-given.
0: I'm just saying, you don't come at Lamont baritone. Don't come at the king unless, you know, if you come at the king, don't miss.
3: What's the line again? That hairball is my son and your future king?
0: Yes, that hairball is my son and your future king.
3: Hairball is my son and your future king.
0: That's a good try.
3: It's not Lamont. Do we want to go just down the line? We'll go Jay. Let's go Jay Boogie in North Carolina. Again, the phone number 888-SAY-ESPN, 888-729-3776. Jay Boogie, you're on ESPN Radio.
6: Salute, three capital S's, blessed life, health, happiness to everybody. Y'all know the lingo, anybody going through anything, we don't pray that you go through it, we pray that you get through it.
3: Mm-hmm.
6: Special shout out to the Bush family, condolences to everybody in the NASCAR network. Mm-hmm. I'm a fan of NASCAR too, so you know, we all lost somebody. Okay, I just wanted to throw that out there. Your happy born day to you, King. Blessings to you, my King. Flowers
3: appreciate
6: to
3: day.
6: You on your born day, Mr. Randy.
3: Appreciate you,
6: let
3: sir.
6: That be known. Let's get to business. Let's get to business off top. Anybody want some pizza? Because we were talking about the other day. Anybody want some pizza? Because Josh Hart just had some pizza after the game. That's how we feeling in the city. We handling our business right now. Point blank, all hands down. New York, stand up. If you don't like what the Knicks is doing, I understand it if your team is playing. But if you don't like what the Knicks is doing and your team is not playing, then you're just throwing hate and shade on us. But we used to that type of company. We used to that company. We're going to continue handling our business. Shout out to the squad, everybody doing what they're doing. Shout out to Leon Rose, putting this thing together. Shout out to you, Mr. West, or everybody. Shout out to the coaching staff. Everybody is rocking doing what they're doing right now. And shout out to the players, team, T-E-A-M, together, everybody always matter. And you know we got the best fan base it is, point blank, in any sports. I don't care what sports. Right now, it's sold out in Cleveland. Why? It ain't because of the bum, bum, bum, bum, bum, bum. It's because we in the building. We buying tickets any and everywhere. We traveling along, going where we want to go. And it's, guess what, y'all? Guess what? It's only six more games for the season. Six more games. Y'all thinking about San Antonio, OKC. We thinking about the championship. We counting them down. Six more games. And y'all got patience to hold up because I've been waiting for since 1973. But God bless everybody. Everybody stay healthy and safe. Do something for the weekend. Treat your loved ones. Do something with your loved one. Or tell somebody I love you that I haven't told in a long time. We all need loves. We all need hugs. And right now, the Knicks is the best thing going. Salute, salute, salute. Three capital S's. Oh, but before I go, the hottest shoe in the game now. Let's take a pick. The Jalen Brunson, Knight Kobe, the number 6. This for the big time shots made when you in the clutch. That 3-2-1 before the time's up. The Black Mama, rest in peace to that man. But we got the hyper turquoise shoe in Madison Square Garden. The color wave inspired for the city. The torch lit on the hill by the Liberty. Salute, salute, salute. Three capital S's.
3: That was incredible. That was
0: Don DeMarco. That's what I'm talking about.
3: The Knicks, America's team, thanks to Jay Boogie. We got time for a couple more? Yeah? Let's get to Corey in New York. It's a tough act to follow. Corey, you're on ESPN Radio. What's up, Corey?
7: Wow, I don't think I have that much caffeine.
3: But is that a cow? Do you have a cow in the background?
2: What was that, a cow?
7: Yes, I'm a dairy farmer, beef farmer, maple syrup producer. So yeah, you hear cows
3: incredible.
7: In the background.
3: Incredible! What timing? What a drop in from the cow! All right, keep going, bud.
7: I'm going to be one of them guys that said the hire of that coach was a bad hire for the Knicks, and then I am also the guy that said if they're out in the second round, they're going to be calling Giannis. So I'm that guy too. So I feel like I'm an idiot, and I really think that with the way the Knicks are going right now, they can win it all.
3: I appreciate it.
0: The cows agree.
3: The cow is incredible. Is my soundboard up? Do you have my soundboard up, Bubba? You got it? That's all I got. It's the closest thing I got. I was going to try to like.
0: He had real cows, Randy. Real cows.
3: I know, and they were like dropping in at a perfect time. It was amazing. It was almost like get her done for Larry the Cable Guy. You know, it was like a catchphrase. The cow was just in the background.
0: Dropping the ad-libs. Dropping little ad-libs for him.
3: Tremaine is in Arkansas. Tremaine, you got to follow Jay Boogie and a dairy farmer with opportunistic cows. Good luck, Tremaine. What's up, man?
8: All right, bro. I just got two issues, bro. You said, Hartline Dove was impressive. I don't know what game you were watching, unless you're talking about those two teardrop shots he shot over Wimby. And then you said that Shea Game returned to form. Did it? Or did he have 3 more feet of airspace because Hartenstein was holding Wimby?
0: Bro,
8: Jay Will broke it down perfectly on Get Up. It was exhausting. It was an exhausting watch. And then all I'm saying is, in the words of Danny Green, man, you want to crown them, then you crown them, man. But they some hack monsters. That's my opinion.
3: I don't want to, trust me, I don't want to crown him. I don't want to watch a series, an NBA Finals between one free throw hunter, and another. I don't want to see Jalen Brunson snap his head back and see the braids threaten to take someone's eye out. And I don't want to see SGA hit the deck more often than a Thompson's water seal. Like, I don't want to see any of that. But I think we're headed to it. So don't say I'm trying to crown anybody. I'm just shouting out Hartenstein. Yeah, the box score is not great. But now there was Wemby's, and I think Hartenstein got in the way enough. I mean, sometimes isn't that enough when you're taking on an alien in human form, a 7'5" cheat code? I think Hartenstein held up and bowed up better than anybody, Alex Caruso included, that OKC threw at Wemby in game one. That's all.
0: Tremaine just doesn't know. He isn't unfamiliar with your hatred of SGA.
3: It's not hatred. It's just the support and a.
0: You got to hate harder so everybody knows. I think really where you got to lean into it.
3: Hate. Tune in for baseball action tomorrow as the Cowboys. Bubba, let me run this back. Tune in for baseball action tomorrow as the Cubs. 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I'm trying to think of other. We talked about the Cowboys just now. I had them playing the Astros in the baseball game this evening. But we've got UFL football to talk about. We got Jack Plummer, Orlando Storm quarterback, joining us here on ESPN Radio. He's David Dennis Jr. I'm Randy Scott. Get at him at Jack Plummer 13 on social media. His Orlando Storm taking on the DC Defenders tonight. And Jack, you go undrafted out of your run from, you know, Cal and Purdue and then finally Louisville. You go undrafted, but you do spend time with the Carolina Panthers. What was that NFL experience like for you? I guess, how did it help prepare you for the UFL?
9: Yeah, I think my time in Carolina was awesome. I think I got a lot better while I was there, just getting developed by the coaches they had in the quarterback room, as well as being with Bryce Young and Andy Dalton. I remember my first day out at practice with them and just watching them throw and just thinking, man, I gotta get better. And just being around Allen at that level, I think you naturally do, but also just I worked hard at it, and I didn't get a ton of reps out there, and it didn't shake out how I wanted to, but I think it definitely prepared me for my season right now in the UFL.
0: Jack, I'm glad I'm hearing you talk. I'm glad you're breathing good. You sound good, because I saw recently you had a 71-yard touchdown run. When was the last time you run that long? And are you okay? Your knees feeling good? Like, how do you feel? I think I would still be breathing hard if I ran that long for a touchdown.
9: Yeah, that was I think that was a once in a lifetime play for me. 71 yards down the sideline. I don't think I've ever done that before, and it definitely took me a little bit on the sideline to recover from that. I was, two or three minutes later, I'm like, hey, I'm still breathing heavy a little bit, but that was definitely a fun one for me, just to. A, be able to do that, score a touchdown, and then B, just to be able to showcase that I have a little bit of that ability in me.
3: Stormer off to a 6-2 start, already clinched a playoff spot, which has to take some of the, maybe not pressure off of you, but maybe you can kind of take a deep breath after the 71-yard rushing touchdown. But what's the chemistry like in the locker room, and I guess how have you guys, as a relatively new franchise there in Orlando, been able to gel so quickly?
9: Yeah, I think first and foremost, Coach Beck did a great job of just assembling the team and getting guys with high character and, getting us all in one room. And his message from the beginning was like, some teams might approach us as, hey, we're only here for, a 10-week season. Let's go play, whatever. But he's like, let's come together as a team. Like, let's stand out from the other teams in the league and let's try to gel together. And I think we've done a good job of doing that. And, we started off 4-0 and we lost two in a row, and I think the guys really came together after that second loss, and just, kind of put a foot down and said, hey, we got to play better. And, everyone kind of raised the bar after that.
0: Yeah. So as part of that good start and your own personal good start, there's been some rumblings, a little MVP rumblings there. How loud is that for you, and how do you kind of block that out to focus on the game?
9: Yeah, I don't know. I personally don't really go on. I got social media, but I haven't gone on it in probably almost a year now. So, I mean, I'm not seeing a ton of stuff out there. And I've heard it, but for me, it's like, hey, there's still two games left. Like, I still, the ultimate goal here is to A, win the championship for us. So I got to keep playing well to do that. And then B, it's just, keep putting good film on tape, and hopefully the NFL team will give me another shot. So I'm not too worried about that right now, but just trying to focus on one game at a time and continue to play well.
3: We're talking with Jack Plummer, starting quarterback of the Orlando Storm, and yeah, getting legit and deserved MVP buzz. And you mentioned the National Football League and maybe hoping that one of the 32 will take another shot on you. What's the mindset? Because the UFL has been a real pipeline for the NFL again this year. So what's the mindset for guys who are chasing that next shot, trying to compete again at that next level?
9: Yeah, I think, when you get cut and, you're kind of sitting on your couch doing nothing, and, some teams, maybe they're fielding calls from your agent or something, but, you'll get a workout here or there, but you've got not a lot of traction. And so, like, the idea for me was like, hey, come play here, get better, get a lot of reps, put stuff on tape, and then hopefully that's, you put enough stuff on your resume for a team to give you another shot. And I think last year there was, I don't know the exact number, but I think about 40-something guys were on the 53-man roster week one from the UFL. Don't quote me on that, but I think there's a legit pathway from this league to the NFL, and so that was my goal, coming to play here, and you know, hopefully we can make that happen.
0: Yeah, you know, we want to give you the opportunity to also give some of your teammates some flowers. Talk about your receiving core and the guys you're throwing the ball to and how, you know, instrumental they've been to your success also.
9: Yeah, I mean, we have a very deep receiver room filled with guys. So I think all of them have been in an NFL building before. And they're awesome, awesome, great guys to be around. And KJ Hamler, you know, former second-round pick, he's got a lot of juice. Like, we can give him the ball, you know, down the field a little bit and watch him kind of take the ball and run. Chris Rowland has been awesome. He's been a guy who's been in the spring leagues for a while, but he's got a lot of juice as, you know, a returner, and then giving him the ball on offense. And he's great at, you know, choice routes and getting the ball intermediate type stuff. And then watching him with the football in his hand is pretty amazing. And then we got Elijah Badger, who's had a couple of really good games, you know, 4-4 guy at the combine to really go down the field. And Cam Camper, real tall, looks the part receiver, great hands, great feel, love throwing him the football. He's just, he's always in the right spot. He's going to do the right thing. Super talented, great hands. And he's definitely got the size and the mold to get back there. And then, yeah, two of my roommates, Sam Wiggles, little slot receiver. He played with McVay in the Rams, so he kind of knows how to run some of that stuff, the option stuff, and he understands the game really well. He's been a really reliable target. And then Jerome Tapp, who started the show for Hard Knocks 1 year as Eminem, but he's been great to have, really reliable target over the middle, and he does a lot of the dirty work for us.
3: Well, Jack Plummer, we're going to let you get back to it. Thank you for the time on game day. And it is game day for the Orlando Storm. They're taking on the D.C. Defenders tonight. So best of luck and best of health the rest of the way, Jack. Thank you.
9: Awesome. Thank you, guys.
3: All right, from the UFL to the NFL, the Giants opening their season against Dallas on Sunday Night Football. But they're unsure if they'll have wide receiver Malik Nabers. 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

0: 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I'm Randy Scott. 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
0: So let's get off the grid. 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
4: All right, first up, legendary competitive eater Joey Chestnut, 17-time Nathan's Hot Dog Eating Contest. He's going to be competing again this year, July 4th, Coney Island, although he will be on probation. He was sentenced to 180 days of probation after pleading guilty on April 20th to a misdemeanor battery charge stemming from a March 21st bar altercation at Joe's Grilled in Hamilton County, Indiana. So but he was granted a stay. He's going to be able to compete to defend his title, try to become the 18-time Nathan's Hot Dog Eating Contest champion. Randy, whatever, yeah. We can talk about Joey. I feel like you and Gary would be the perfect host for the hot dog eating contest. Have you been tapped for that?
0: No. There was one year. I'm coming up on, I need to knock on wood, very fortunate. I'm coming up on 14 years at ESPN. And there's one year where they were like, hey, do you think you could get down there if we needed you? Somebody was sick. I would have been filling in or covering or something. And that was as close as I've come. This year, Gary and I are going out on the 4th of July to the Savannah Bananas at Kinnick Stadium in Iowa. So we'll have to watch it. But like, okay, so the incident was he slapped somebody who recognized him?
4: Yeah, Chestnut told police he was pretty drunk, didn't remember the incident, though his attorney later said the statement was taken out of context and explained it as a singular misunderstanding for which Chestnut took responsibility.
5: Statement taken out of context, okay. Oh.
0: Yeah, I mean, I don't know. So the guy must have been instigating Chestnut, right? It's not like, hey, clearly. You're Joey Chestnut.
6: Oh, I can eat more hot dogs than you. Watch this.
0: Yeah, like, I kind of see no harm, no foul, David. What about you?
7: Yeah, I'm with it. I'm with it. You know, what?
5: Yeah, of course you would. You slap people all the time.
0: It's not that I slap people all the time. It's funny. I don't get recognized often.
7: Here we go.
0: But when I do, it's... No. But when I do, it's like the... it's like Aziz Ansari's bit where it's like... It's always a 20-year-old dude who wants to go play video games. Like, it's never... You know, it's never like the Hawaiian Tropic bus like in Dumb and Dumber. It's never that.
7: Oh, I see what you're saying.
0: You know what I mean?
7: That's
0: all.
7: Not enough baddies or.
0: I don't know that baddies are our demographic. I'll be real. Like Gary and me? Pretty sure. Right. What's next, Devin?
4: The Pentagon released another batch of declassified UAP UFO records, including more than 50 videos and documents as part of an ongoing transparency rollout ordered by President Trump. The files include reports of orbs, discs, and fireballs, plus a senior intelligence officer's account of seeing two large orbs near a helicopter and later observing the same objects allegedly chasing fighter jets.
7: Randy. Catch you guys later. Randy's going to take over for the rest of the show. I'm out of here, Brian.
0: No. We don't have enough time to dive in on it, but why don't we talk about it on Tuesday when David's back?
4: That's a tease.
0: Yeah, we will dive in because one of these videos is 8 minutes long.
7: Ooh, he's in it. He's
0: locked
7: in.
0: One of these videos is from the F-16's point of view where it shoots down one of these objects.
7: Whoa.
0: One of these videos, there are audio files. There's a medical debrief from Apollo 12 back in the 60s. Yeah. And that's the stuff that stands out to me is the fact that these astronauts of ours saw. So, by the way, I've always believed that we landed on the moon. This should put it to rest. Like, these are American space, you know, these are American astronauts who went to the moon, saw things they couldn't explain, were told to keep it quiet when they came back. And we have transcripts and audio files now from their medical debriefs before they even faced American journalists. So, like, I'm fascinated by this. One of these sightings is from the 40s. Like, we just have so much to talk about, so much to go through.
4: More to come.
0: So excited.
4: More next week.
7: Yeah.
0: So excited.
7: You guys, let me know. Is it possible this is time travel? Have you thought about time travel?
4: I don't think you can rule it out.
0: Yeah. David, do you have a theory? You have a time travel theory?
7: I have an anti-time travel theory.
4: That's not as fun.
7: It's not as fun. I just feel like if nobody's come from the future yet, right?
0: That's what these are, though.
7: Then, well, maybe this is. But I feel like somebody should be just like, hey, George is here from 2042. Came to see his cousin.
0: You, I've got a super depressing take on time travel, but we're going to do it. We're going to do that on Tuesday. Another tease. Go ahead.
4: Jericho High School on Long Island, New York, is making history with its class of 2026, which has an unprecedented 21 valedictorians among approximately 300 graduating students, breaking the school's previous record of 15 valedictorians set in 2023. All 21 students earn identical A-plus grade averages, making them academically indistinguishable at the top of the class. So the school decided to honor all of them as co-valedictorians rather than just select one. I don't know about you guys. You need
0: what
4: to have
0: is this?
4: You need to have a tiebreaker. You need to have them like fight it out or something. There can't be 21 co-valedictorians.
7: Spelling bee.
0: Yeah.
7: Geography bee. You know, brain quest. Crossword puzzles.
0: Arm wrestling.
5: Some hot dog eating contest.
0: Hot dog eating contest. Yeah, you got to have one. I'm sorry, you got to have one valedictorian. Also, your grades are inflated if 21 people have a perfect identical A+.
7: What are they teaching out there? What are they teaching?
0: Yeah, sharing?
7: Coloring in the lines?
0: Finger paint?
7: Yeah, I don't get it.
0: What's going on in Jericho?
7: Yeah. Yeah. Bad form there.
0: It's going to be super popular in Oklahoma and now Jericho. Yeah. But go ahead.
4: Real quick, residents in Northwest Atlanta neighborhood in the Buckhead area, David's probably familiar, are frustrated with dozens of empty Waymos, driverless taxis circling the cul-de-sacs for hours with no passengers. Yeah. What's going on, David?
7: Surveillance. The surveillance state is here. Get out the hood. Get out our neighborhoods. Get out the cul-de-sacs. Please.
0: They're surveilling the same house over and over?
4: They're just spinning the block, Randy.
7: Cul-de-sac area.
4: Could it be like UFOs?
7: Dozens of them.
0: I don't have cul-de-sac money. That's David Dennis Jr. territory. Enjoy your Memorial Day weekend. David Dennis Jr. and I back on Tuesday. 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

0: say?
1: Do it.
0: That's coaching? So you went up.
1: Well, Mike Brown's kind of on a little bit of a heater, no?
0: This guy was choice X, Y, Z.
1: Nobody wanted this job, man. This
0: Dude.
1: Easy, remember this?
0: It's wild.
1: We tried to get you the job.
0: I was not. Well, you know why they were interested in me? It's because I already had a job.
1: True. Right. Right.
0: That was the coaching search.
1: Right.
2: Right. Right.
0: Let's keep knocking on doors.
2: Yeah.
0: Let's knock on doors.
1: I bet Jason Kidd wishes he took the job now.
0: Well, I don't know if the Mavs would even let him walk.
1: Well,
0: it's crazy.
1: Too late.
0: And everyone's wondering, why are you bouncing Tibbs? And Brunson's like, we're trusting each other more now, and we're believing in each other more now. And that's normally coaching. And the Knicks are halfway home to the NBA Finals. You know, they won't host it. They're going to have to go on the road and beat a Western Conference Final champion that will be crowned and earned it. That's for sure.
1: Might be a little banged up, you know? Though.
0: So
1: Thunder and San Antonio aren't exactly 100% healthy.
0: I hear you. And Josh Hart's the way through in that regard. You know what I mean? That you look at the Thunder and how many people do everything, right? How many people do everything for the Thunder? Defend the perimeter, run the break, get the rebounds, fire up the crowd, shoot the threes, go fall on the floor, yeah, get the free throw line.
1: Oh, I
0: took the low high.
1: I was going to add
0: pull people's hair. Yeah. You know, but in all honesty, the Spurs have some young, great players that they just seem to be a team that has filled with everybody who could do everything. And Josh Hart is that guy. And he, just like Brunson, comes to New York and is blossoming into a stallion. Brunson is a superstar, but Hart's doing it all, including showing up, chewing on a slice of pizza, and giving Carl Anthony Towns the business while giving us a new fresh soundbite on analytics.
3: I'm never a huge analytics guy. You know, at a certain point, they're a lamppost to a drunk person. You can lean on them, but it won't get you home. So at a certain point, you got to have a good feel for the game. I'm not going to lie, that was Gerald Wright, his quote, man. So shout out Jay Wright.
4: Wait, hold up. No, we're not moving on from that.
3: That's a great quote.
4: Oh, my God.
3: Analytics drunk, lame post to a drunk person. It ain't going to get you home. You can lean on it, though.
5: I was with Cal, so I didn't hear that.
3: You ain't even go to college.
0: That's a funny line. Carl Anthony Towns in that long list of one and done
1: Kentucky one and done guys,
2: yeah.
1: Right?
2: Yeah, for sure.
0: By the way, you can fill out a roster with those guys.
1: Yeah, I'd like to be on that list.
0: You know what I mean?
1: Yeah,
0: great players. Way before portals and NIL, right?
1: Sure.
0: Cal was one and done in people to the NBA.
1: Yeah, man. I mean,
0: of note,
1: talk about all the time. Kentucky,
0: look up all these
1: all-time Kentucky team against everybody.
0: Look, it's all good in the hood right now.
6: I mean, they had three number one picks. Just, I mean, that alone,
1: no big deal.
0: You think this is over, huh?
1: For sure. You blow a 22-point lead halfway through the fourth quarter, you're not winning the series. Sorry. Thanks for playing. Great to see you, Cleveland. I mean,
6: the Knicks were going to win this series regardless if it was four games,
1: actual
6: seven games. So, you know.
1: Also, you know, I've made a living betting against James Harden. That's worked,
0: man,
1: in the playoffs so far for, what, 16 years? Sorry, it's over. It's the Knicks versus whoever comes out of the West, and you got to like the Knicks' chances. They're an all-time heater. What's the stat I saw? They're winning every playoff game by 18 points, which is 4 points better than the all-time record.
0: I guess the question is, if you're right, okay, how much better is the Western Conference than the Eastern Conference?
1: But if they're healthy, that's the thing. San Antonio now has backcourt question marks, injuries.
0: I think that will prevent.
1: We don't know if Harper's playing. We don't know if Fox is going to play tonight. We still got J-Dub on the other side for OKC. And you're going to need to be at full. I never thought I'd say this. You're going to need to.

0: be at full strength going up against this Knicks team because they are the hottest of hot right now.
1: And they're deep.
0: And that's deep, important. And everyone contributes. And Kat is playing point center. And Brunson is one of the most clutch players ever. First Take had a topic bar yesterday that if he wins, the Knicks win the title, is he the best Knick ever? That is an insane conversation.
2: Well, I mean, because there's not enough people.
0: But it's pretty legit.
2: There's not enough people around to remember Walt Frazier.
0: I get it.
2: It's that simple.
0: I get it. And he's courtside in the cool-ass outfits, but...
2: I know. Brunson, by the way, he's the only guy with a ring.
0: On one.
2: I can't even believe... Are you feeling all right over there? Look at you being a pro. I know. But seriously.
0: That was tough.
2: I try not to jump out of my skin over this.
0: I need anything to cover over my Ohtani take, that's all.
1: It keeps getting worse. This won't be it. Because
2: I don't know.
1: A lot of us think that the...
2: All right. I'm just not there yet. But listen, if you told me that Brunson would be 7 of 16 in game two, I'd have been concerned. But he comes up with 14 assists.
0: Oh, and Josh Hart.
2: Josh Hart was the man.
0: Yeah.
2: He's unreal. This is real for Knicks fans. This is real.
0: Totally.
2: This is the other years where they would, even the year that they made it against the Spurs that year. Well, let me figure this out because I remember it was my
0: 99.
2: It was not. Yeah. I was 30. Yeah, I was 30.
0: It was
2: my 30th birthday.
0: Lockout shortened season.
2: Right.
0: Yeah.
2: I had my 30th birthday party.
0: I was listening to
2: a bar called Denial, by the way. I turned 30 in Denial.
0: Denial.
2: And I'll never forget it. It was the Knicks Spurs. It was an off night in between games. And so everybody that was in town for ESPN covering the finals was able to make my birthday party, including Dr. Jack Ramsey. Was that 30th birthday party?
0: Jack, that is amazing.
2: But anyway, I'm done.
0: When do Knicks fans start to think that, we can win the title?
1: What do you mean?
2: What are you talking about?
1: They already
2: on night one.
1: That.
2: Did you see them again last night?
0: No. But I mean, for real.
1: You think that that's fake? That is real, bro.
0: Well, I mean, delusion is real too. But
2: no, but I'm there
0: now. It's a real conversation.
2: I'm there.
0: Yeah,
2: I have arrived there.
1: You realize the Knicks have not lost a game in a month.
0: Like, they're beating the crap out of everyone.
2: I can't even. No, it's been a month since the Atlanta Hawks took them out.
1: April 23rd was the last, and today's the 22nd. So, yeah.
2: Damn. Wow. All right. I got to stop. Otherwise, I'm going to get it. Well, they're halfway home against a team that was down 0-2 and then took the Pistons to a seventh game and beat the crap out of them in their building. I'm not there yet.
1: Cool.
2: End of discussion.
1: Yeah, guess what's not going to happen?
0: Yeah, it ain't the Pistons, bro.
2: For the love of Chalamet, the Knicks are halfway home.
1: Chalamet. For the love of Spike Lee, I'm not giving Chalamet.
0: Chalamet courtside tomorrow?
1: This is Spike Lee.
0: Gotta be right.
1: Okay.
0: Everybody make the trip?
2: We're going to see Cleveland Chalamet. Oh, we'll see Cleveland Chalamet. We'll see Cleveland Stiller. We'll see Cleveland Spike.
1: That's what I'm
2: question,
1: saying.
2: Who else is going
1: to
2: make?
1: I'm not going to allow us to put Chalamet over Spike on this Knicks fandom. This is Spike Lee.
2: I'm about to say two words I've never said before. Cleveland Hargate.
0: Tracy Morgan, get people pregnant in Cleveland?
1: I mean, he's already done that years ago, Chris.
2: Wow. Allegedly.
1: Well, Tracy's been around for a while.
0: Allegedly.
1: Get somebody pregnant.
2: Cleveland Hargate, everybody's been called.
0: Just saying.
2: Law and Order.
0: Boom, boom.
2: NYK. New York Knicks. I can't believe it. All right, let's take a break here. Jamal Crawford, Jerry Stackhouse will be on the program. I think we're going to get, let's throw up the bat signal for Pelissero.
0: Tommy P.
2: I want to know, is there any phony money in this Stafford extension? Or does this really mean that
0: that's
2: there's...
0: big money, yo.
2: You know, and was that, hey, this is why you shouldn't feel threatened about Ty Simpson being drafted.
0: My season tickets better not go up.
1: Oh, well, they got to pay. Someone's got to pay for this, Chris.
2: No, bing bong. 844-204-RICH is the number to dial right here on the program. 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

0: our radio audience has just returned. Kyle Juszczyk, entering his 14th season in the National Football League, is back here on the Rich Eisen Show. What does a veteran, year 14, do on Memorial Day weekend? Like, where are you in your preps?
1: Right. Yeah, I'm actually, you know what, I'm going to meet up with your boy, George Kittle. We're headed to Bottle Rock this weekend. Celebrate, you know, a little time with the wives. We're always celebrating Claire Kittle's birthday on this weekend. So that's going to be a good time. But we're, you know, we've been back training with the team, I think, for 5 weeks now. And we're starting phase three on Tuesday. So this is like a longer weekend, little break before we get into some actual practice against our defense.
0: Okay. So who's playing Bottle Rock at this, this weekend? Do we know? What do we got?
1: Oh, it's a huge list of guys, but I'm most excited about Lil Wayne. He's always my favorite performer, so we're going to go see him tonight.
2: Yeah, Rich, Lil Wayne and Lord on Friday, Foo Fighters headlining Saturday, Backstreet Boys and Ludacris.
0: Luda!
2: On Sunday.
1: Luda! Okay.
0: All right. There we go. And is Kittle going to rascal around, or is he, where are we on this front?
1: He's pretty dang mobile. I mean, he's golfs with me with no handicaps, and he's moving around pretty well.
0: Okay,
1: so he'll be doing his thing.
0: I've heard a rumor he is going to make it to the American Century Championship this year. I've heard that rumor, Kyle.
1: I don't know. I've been pushing him to do it. He's been kind of on the fence. I don't know what his final decision has been on that one, but I hope he makes it.
0: I don't know. It's one of those things, man, where I'm wondering if he's not really an excuses guy to me. You know what I mean? Like, he doesn't strike me as an excuses guy.
1: Definitely not an excuses guy, but you know how that goes. You could imagine the headlines. Like, if, God forbid, he doesn't make it to week one, but he's playing in a golf tournament the week before training camp, you can imagine how people are going to take that.
0: Well, listen, I will do the the thing that, even though I'm only returning for my third time, two times in a row, I will speak for the folks at the American Century Championship to say, if he just wants to show and not golf, I think he will be most welcome.
1: I think any event plus George Kittle, that's value added. That event just got a little bit better.
0: I love it.
1: I agree. I think he should be there regardless.
0: Let's just jump in then. The draft, how do you watch it? You know, obviously you're keenly interested in what your team's doing. They traded down multiple times out of the first round. How are you watching when that happened?
1: You know what? Honestly, at this stage in my career, like, I don't have it on, and I'm not like dialed into like every single pick,
0: right,
1: but I'm absolutely checking out, you know, the results at the end of the night of who we ended up with, what positions, you know, and evaluating kind of, you know, where I thought we would be, what we ended up getting, but really excited about this group that we have here. Stribling, he's got a locker right next to me, and I've just been super impressed with this guy. Just the maturity that he has for a rookie stood out to me right away. He looks like an absolute beast on the field. The way that he moves for his size is really impressive. And I mean, we've only spent a week with him, so I've talked with Stribling and Kalen Black, and I've been impressed with both of them. So I'm excited about this class, though. I've heard great things about the rest of them from you know, the defense and some of the other position groups, but those two in particular have stood out for me.
0: Well, let's talk about your new teammate in the running back room, and Kalen Black out of Indiana. And so much was made when he was drafted, where he was drafted in that round at that position. Because he wasn't invited to the combine. I'm not mistaken, neither were you, Kyle.
1: Exactly. Right? I've got a soft spot for that one. I was also not invited to the combine.
0: So have you spoken to him about that at all? Have you had that conversation?
1: You know what? I haven't yet, but I'm definitely going to bring that up this week. Because like you said, we got that in common, but, I don't know. So Kalen is absolutely jacked. I don't know if you've seen this guy, but so Malik Mustafa walks around in the locker room, and this dude's just like an absolute ball of muscle, and you can't believe he plays safety, and he's one of the biggest dudes you've ever seen. And this week, Kalen's walking around with his shirt off. I'm like, Malik, you got major competition now. Like, I think this might be the new, like, most muscular guy in the weight room, or I mean, in our locker room. So hopefully he plays as good as he looks.
0: Well, he does. I mean, he looks
1: really good.
0: He won a championship, you know, and was a crucial cog in that Indiana machine, Kyle.
1: Yeah.
0: You know?
1: Yeah, no. I've seen highlight clips of his running and been super impressed. And I know people have kind of mentioned that he didn't catch a lot of passes at Indiana, but you wouldn't be able to tell that based on what you see on the practice field. I mean, he looks very natural running his routes, very natural hands, and I think he's going to fit in just perfectly.
0: And then just pulling a little bit more on that string you left out there about Stribling, the wide receiver out of Ole Miss, again, who's drafting, you know, where the Niners drafted him and who else they could have drafted and what they could have done in the first round if they didn't trade out. What did impress you? Like, obviously, sitting next to him in the locker room, even just 1 week, you got a story on that just to put a little bit more meat on that bone you put out there?
1: Really just the conversation that we had and, like, just getting to know one another. Like, he grew up in Hawaii. He's from a military family, so, like, he's very buttoned up, very well-spoken. You can tell he's got a good head on his shoulders. But just watching him go through drills and seeing – the explosion, the acceleration from a guy of his size and the way he's able to open up his stride so quickly, that really stood out to me. It really impressed me. I'm excited for this week when we're actually going against the defense, actually running plays. You know, you get to see a lot more out of these young guys. So, you know, the evaluation is going to continue going forward, but a big part of that was 2 weeks.
0: Well, and we had Kyle Shanahan on right after the draft, and talk with him about the philosophy of the 49ers and him and Lynch drafting. It was just a fascinating conversation. I mean, that guy is about five dimensions deep into a four-dimension game of chess. And I'm wondering, what is it like to be around him talking ball, Kyle?
1: It's awesome, man. I never leave a conversation with Kyle without having learned something or been just impressed with how his brain works and just how he looks at things. Cause I do feel like he really has a different perspective than most. But to be able to sit in his meetings and just hear him break down the game, and like some of our favorite meetings, you hear a lot of guys on the team talk about this, is when he'll go through and he'll tell you every single assignment of the defense, and he uses that. He'll use their assignment against them for how we can exploit that and be successful on offense. And I think that's the difference between him and maybe, you know, some of the other play callers in this league, is that he understands the defense just as good, if not better, than most defensive coordinators. And I think that's how you really take it to that elite level of play calling that that I feel that he's at.
0: And I imagine that gives you a sense of confidence that allows you to play freer.
1: No question. Likely? No question. Because you know that he's putting you in a position to succeed. He's not going to put you in a spot that he doesn't think that with your abilities, your talent, that you're in a mismatch, that you're not going to be able to, you know, pull off that assignment. And that really does give you the confidence to go out there, play free, play fast, because you know this. He's not going to try and screw you. He's going to put you in the best position to be successful.
0: And how do you notice the way that he's maybe downloaded a lot of that stuff into Brock Purdy? You got a story about that, a front row seat, watching the two of them talk and how it manifests itself on the field with you and the
1: Yeah, runner? I mean, right. I'm always impressed or relieved maybe that, you know, during games, like when Brock comes off the field, like him and Kyle, they're always talking. They're always communicating, you know, what happened on the previous drive. What's, you know, what are we thinking here going forward? And I just think there's a direct line of communication. And especially as Brock's gotten older and, you know, he's been, you know, he's a veteran starter now. He's got a lot of games under his belt. You see Brock being able to contribute more to that, to push back maybe. Like, you know, he doesn't always have to agree with what Kyle says or sees out there. And it's been cool to see Brock, you know, mature in this league and be able to, you know, stand on his belief of, you know, hey, this is what I actually saw and this is how I see it. And be able to have that communication and that back and forth.
0: And then what about Brock that you've learned that makes him the perfect avatar or conduit for what Kyle has drawn up?
1: I mean, Brock just, he has an incredible ability to process, you know, post-snap. I think he does an incredible job of being able to see how the defense moves after the ball is snapped. And he's got that that ability to make his own play when it's not there. And I think that's something that gets slept on a lot with Brock. He can sit in the pocket. He can do things in progression. But if he needs to run around and buy some time, I think he's one of the better guys in the league at doing it, because he's also keeps his eyes down the field as he does it. So I love that part of Brock's game.
0: You ready to go to Australia to start? What do you got for me? What about that?
1: Yeah, you know what? It's an interesting situation. That is a long, long flight. But, you know, I'm gonna try and just, you know, look at the positives of it. Like, what a cool experience to be, you know, one of the first teams to ever play an NFL game in Australia and to play in like such a big stadium like that and have over 100,000 fans there. It's just gonna be a cool life experience. The weeks after that might not be the best as far as recovery and that sort of thing. You know, it's not ideal, but it's something that we're going to deal with, and we're going to figure it out. We're going to be okay. And we're going to take it head on.
0: Did you hear the number of air miles you're going to be traveling this year? Did you hear that?
1: Oh, no. Has anybody talked about that?
0: We could talk about that or how many the air miles, what's a larger number, the air miles or the amount of gigawatts that come out of the electrical facility next door to you? I don't know.
1: That's good. The Niners are good for a lot of memes, really.
0: Draft strategy of John Lynch and Kyle Shanahan. What else is being talked about? You know,
1: we're just making headlines out here.
0: 38,000. It's 38,000 miles, Kyle.
1: Yeah, I've heard. That's a pretty long way. But you know, at the end of the day, it's about how well you can play football. It's not about how far you have to travel. So hopefully, we can travel far and play good.
0: Not to get too deep into your personal relationship with your wife, but what is the philosophy between you and Kristen on binge watching shows that you both like? Do you have to do it together? Because 38,000 miles is something that you're gonna get ahead of the game. You know what I mean? Like on a flight,
1: yeah.
0: Kyle.
1: You know? What I mean? No. We definitely, if it's a show that we are both watching actively together, we usually try to, you know, wait to binge those together. Mm-hmm. But recently, you know what? She's been going off and finishing shows without me.
0: Dude. So
1: I might have to do that.
0: Whoa. This just in. Is that breaking news? What'd she just finish?
1: Well, I don't know if I even know if I wanted to watch this or not, but I guess the new craze is Off Campus.
0: Yes.
1: I think is the name of the
0: show. Oh, yes.
1: In a day, I swear.
0: She watched Off Campus in a day.
1: Season one of the day. Maybe 2 days, but that was the new one recently. I watched some of it and I did enjoy some of it, but I didn't watch the whole thing.
0: Got something for everybody, Kyle, that show. I'll tell you that. I don't know if you're into hockey or not, and that's not what I'm referring to, but it's all good. All right, so she did that. All right, and so, but you're going to have to choose. You know, 38. I actually did a top five list of the most, you know, suggesting what you guys should binge watch on your 38,000 miles.
1: Oh, I like that. Something cool last year, me and Christian started is, on our away trips, you know, you always see those lists of like top 100 movies of all time or whatever. And it's got, you know, all of like the classics. Well, last year on every away trip, we would pick one of those movies that neither of us had seen and we would watch it on the flight and then, you know, talk about it when we got to the hotel. And it was honestly, it was fun. It was a lot of movies that, that I probably would have never watched had I not had this assignment. But it was pretty fun. I don't know if you've seen like Children of Men. Nope. I think it might be one of my new favorite movies of all time.
0: I have not. I got to write Check that one out. Down. I will write that one down. Children of Men. Okay.
1: Yeah.
0: Very good. You ever see Poltergeist?
1: I have not. Okay. I'm not a big. I'm not crazy about horror movies.
0: It's not really a horror movie. It was in the 80s. It was about a house that needed to be cleaned due to, ghosts that were in there, which okay. is my way of asking you when we look at your schedule, week 12, Seattle at San Francisco, sir.
1: Mm-hmm.
0: As you know, this is where, you know, the week 18 didn't finish up the way that you liked. You did win a playoff game. But Seattle came in your house and won a Super Bowl in your house.
1: Yep.
0: Is that something that you're, when you go out there on that field week 12, you know, hey, this is our house at the end of the day, and you're going to have, like, is that something you'll be thinking about months from now, Kyle?
1: Listen, anytime we play the Seahawks, it's going to be personal, and it's going to be a rivalry. It's going to get dirty. It's going to get physical. So I look forward to playing them wherever it is, whether it's at our place, we could go play them in India. I don't care, wherever we've got to go play.
0: You might have to. Listen, they might send you there next year. Be careful what you ask for, Kyle. I mean, but come on, though. Did they rip up the carpets? Did they in your locker room? Did they?
1: Well, you know what? Honestly, we're doing a bunch of renovations in our locker room anyway, so we didn't even have to see it after they were done. We're getting rid of all the junk that they touched in there. So we're gonna have a clean, fresh start, fresh slate this year. We're not worried about that.
0: See, you need to see Poltergeist because they finally did. Spoiler alert. Get rid of the ghosts, and, you know, there's a line from
1: it. Light some sage.
3: This house is clean.
0: This house is clean. We can get that. That's what we can get that for you. Clean the house.
1: You know, back in like 2017 and 2018, when we first got to the Niners and we weren't winning a lot of games, Kittle used to go around the facility and burn sage and go into each coach's meeting room and burn sage. Yes.
0: Gotta do this, Kyle. Do it. Mention it. Mention when you see him this weekend. First of all, tell Claire happy birthday. Two, tell him that we had this conversation and he's got to do it.
1: All right.
0: He's got to do it. I mean, this, now more than ever, they want a trophy in your building. That can't happen again. You know what I mean? Like, you got to clean the house.
1: Yeah, no, you're absolutely right. That's a good point.
0: I'm just trying to leave you in a better spot. Thanks for zooming in. Enjoy the weekend. Let's do this again real soon, okay?
1: Absolutely, man. Hey, and I'll see you at the Edgewood.
0: You bet. The American Century Championship. I'm hopefully a few strokes lighter. Okay, what are you looking at me like that for?
2: No,
0: just my guys.
2: I want you to practice. That's all.
1: Side bet. Who finishes higher, me or you?
2: Hold on a second. 2025 results.
0: Dude, look, before I go here, how many more up the stable for ladder was I than this guy?
2: Many
0: more points.
2: Finished in 88.
0: Second to DFL, right?
2: Uh-huh. You know, Kittle wasn't much better. He was 81st.
0: Okay.
2: Let's see.
0: Use check it for
1: the I think I was probably low 60s.
2: 59th.
1: Okay. 59?
0: I'm not getting there. We'll talk about you giving me some strokes, and then we'll talk about it.
1: Okay, we'll talk.
0: It's called a healthy competition. That's what it's called.
1: Yeah, I like that.
0: Have a good time this weekend. Be well, Kyle.
1: All right, thanks.
0: Kyle Juszczyk, everybody. I'll see him at the American Century Championship in Lake Tahoe, everybody.
2: So Kyle was minus 8 points. You only get negative points for a double bogey or worse.
0: I'm well aware.
2: Sorry. Just explaining to the audience.
0: Obviously, they might not know.
2: Rich, you had minus 60 points.
0: Yeah.
2: Yeah.
0: Somebody laughing in the back at that? Did I hear that?
2: Tied with Catherine Tappan. 3 points better than Dylan Dreyer.
0: Big fan of Dylan Dreyer.
2: Yeah.
0: Yeah.
2: By the way, I mean.
0: Is it delightful?
2: You're on the heels of Grant Hill and Jason Kelce.
0: I could have gotten
2: Miz,
0: him. I don't
2: so,
0: know.
2: You know what I mean?
0: If I shave a few.
2: Right.
0: I'm on it.
2: I got
0: Chris,
2: it.
0: Chris.
2: Okay.
0: I'm on it. Trust me.
2: Okay. I want you in that, you know, Kittle-Baker range.
0: That would be
2: this
0: amazing.
2: Year. That's what
0: I'd
2: I
0: love to play with
2: you.
0: Both of them.
2: Yeah. Yeah. Minus 30s. I think you can do it.
0: I can do it.
2: It's a few less doubles.
0: I understand that.
2: Okay.
0: It just.
2: Practice.
0: No, it requires being good.
2: Just one extra day a week.
0: 844-204-RICH, number to dial here on the program. When we come back, let's be fair and balanced. Matthew Stafford signed a new contract.
2: Yeah, he did.
0: Or an extension.
2: Ching.
0: Bing bong.
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0: 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Travis in Singapore.
1: Whoa,
0: is this the country?
1: Whoa.
0: Travis in Singapore, you're on the Rich Eisen Show. Travis, you there?
2: Yes, sir. Thanks for taking the call.
0: All right. I will ask the same of our caller from Australia. What's the date and time where you're calling in from right now?
2: It's Saturday morning / Friday night, just before 1 a.m. over here.
0: God bless you, Travis.
1: Nice. Down break.
0: What's on your mind, bud?
2: Thank you. Well, I've actually called in a few times before back when I was Travis in Washington State, but I moved here last year. I'm a diehard Rams fan, and in respect to, I guess, what you were just talking about with Juszczyk, about all the travel, I want to add 5 more movies to the Niners watch list on their flights this year, if you don't mind.
0: Okay.
2: I want to help them out.
0: All right.
2: You might notice a theme, but I want to help them out.
0: All right. This is very touching. How quickly can you bang them out, Travis?
2: I'll do them quick.
0: There you go.
2: I'll do them quick.
0: Right, go ahead.
2: Number 5, yes. American Underdog. This is specifically for Brock Purdy to watch a quarterback from Iowa actually win a Super Bowl. Number 4, Multiverse of Madness, Doctor Strange. In one of the many multiverses, there might actually be one where the Niners win a Super Bowl.
0: Wow.
2: But probably not.
0: Okay.
1: This is hilarious.
0: Travis, go ahead.
2: Number 3, Be Kind Rewind. Jack Black breaks into an electrical substation, becomes magnetized, and starts erasing VHS tapes. You know, as a coincidence, a VHS tape is what you would watch a Niners Super Bowl win on.
0: Oh. Wow. DJ, he's speaking your language.
3: I don't know Travis, but I really love
2: Travis. I like you too, TJ.
0: Number two,
2: Friday Night Lights. Underdog team makes it all the way to the championship. Doesn't quite get all the way there.
0: Okay.
2: Number 1, Dumb and Dumber. Now, you might be wondering why Dumb and Dumber. This is not a comment on anybody in the Niners organization being dumb.
0: Okay.
2: It is, however, the number 1 movie in America in 1994, the last time they won the Super Bowl. So they might get a little bit of remembrance by watching Dumb and Dumber.
0: Travis. Singapore.
3: My G.
1: Wow.
0: Wow. I mean, for somebody staying up late, you got your rest today. Well done.
3: You know what? You know what Travis has?
2: Thank
3: he
2: you.
3: Got a lot of hate in his heart.
0: He does.
3: And I love it.
0: Look at you.
1: That's Richard the King on the petty.
3: That's the highest level. Travis has been Travis, what I've been trying to tell people for years, he just put it better than me right here in the way he did it.
0: Correct.
3: Bravo, Travis.
0: My goodness gracious.
1: Yeah!
3: Did we just hang up on Travis?
0: We did. Del Tufo.
1: Rack him.
4: Sorry.
3: You just dropped him?
0: Well, I mean, we were going to talk
1: about it.
0: Oh,
1: we were done.
0: That's all right.
3: What would make you...
0: So,
4: Del Tufo, fat finger.
0: The Rams feeling themselves, clearly, all the way from Singapore. meanwhile, and old, what is it, Thousand Oaks? Is that where they are?
1: Yeah.
4: Okay.
1: Right down the 101.
0: Well, Les Snead and Sean McVay doing some work with their quarterback. Because we know Sean McVay wanting to make sure Matthew Stafford is happy by looking angry and sad over the drafting of a quarterback that Sean McVay, I think, is very happy to have drafted, Ty Simpson. Well, as you know, money talks and everything else walks. And here's the news. Schefter saying it's a 1-year, $55 million extension worth up to $60 million incentives. Stafford now has 2 years.
1: I said two years.
0: And up to $105 million remaining on his deal with the Rams. If you look at the fine print, meaning the ESPN.com article that Shefty wrote alongside his report, he's scheduled to make $40 million this year. And of the $55 million extension, $5 million is a roster bonus, fully guaranteed at signing. So basically, here's $5 million, Matthew. The remaining $50 becomes guaranteed at the start of next year's new league year, which means that's a $50 million contract for next year if everything works out. The deal also includes $5 million each year in incentives tied to playoff success, meaning $50 million contract in 2027 is in the back pocket. If it all works out, what does that mean? Does it have to be a Super Bowl? Does it not have to be a Super Bowl? Does it have to be something similar to last year? Does it have to be something that we've seen from Matthew Stafford last year? Something close enough? Basically, it's a way to say there's a $50 million year contract sitting for you next year. Here's another $5 million for this year. Hope you're happy.
5: Pay that man his money.
0: Matthew Stafford. And it sounds like, you know, he is to stay right there.
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0: God, do I love Jalen Brunson. 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
19: 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Coming up, 18-year NBA veteran Jerry Stackhouse. 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And now, it's Rich Eisen.
0: Hour number two of the Rich Eisen Show is on the air. Breaking news from Shams Charania of ESPN that Dylan Harper, the stupendous young player, guard of the San Antonio Spurs, does not have a hamstring injury. It's an adductor injury. Ooh, okay. And that he's possible for tonight.
21: That's huge.
0: That is not out for tonight.
22: It's good for them.
0: Jamal Crawford's on the call of that on NBC. Sorry, I said it wrong.
22: Right.
0: NBC. And he's joining us in hour number three.
22: Buckets.
0: We're going to send out the bat signal for Tommy P, who guest hosted first 2 days of this week.
21: That was this week? My goodness.
0: I know it was this week.
22: Holy crap.
0: I want to know what the Stafford contract means. And then anything that he's got on Rodgers. And then we'll send him on for his Memorial Day weekend. But joining us here off of hour number two, right here on the program, is an 18-year veteran, former coach at Vanderbilt, and somebody who's potentially in the mix in the NBA for a coaching gig, that's for sure. He is one and only Jerry Stackhouse here on Rich Eisen Show. Hey. Jerry, good to see you.
23: Rich, how you doing? What's going on, fellas? How you guys?
21: What's up, man?
0: Where have I found you?
23: Great.
0: Where have I found you? Where are you? Where have I found you? Where are you?
23: I'm in Atlanta.
0: Okay.
23: I'm in Atlanta right now. Yep, I'm back on the East Coast for a little bit right now.
0: This is great. I mean, this is wild right now. I'll be honest. I'm just going to come straight out and say it. You know who would be really psyched right now would be Stuart Scott, my guy.
23: No doubt.
0: On this, like, I'm thinking of him right now. You know, you know, one of my favorite Tar Heels, and Stu. I assume you got to know him, right?
23: Obviously, just from this side, once he was a little bit ahead of me, but obviously, as I come in, you could tell his love for being a Tar Heel, man. He always made it known whenever I caught up with him. But no, definitely missed, man. He was one of the best, as you know.
0: I know. I just remember doing your highlights on SportsCenter back in the day. And
23: yeah, we're old, man. We're old. You're right.
0: You know what? How about this? We're experienced, Jerry.
23: That's what it is. I like it.
0: We're experienced. We are not old. We are experienced. How are you? What's your opinion of what we're seeing in the Western Conference Finals right now, Jerry? I'm wondering what you're watching this series, knowing this conference and this side of the NBA as well as you do have the last couple of years on the staff in Golden State. What are you seeing out of this Western Conference Finals? What do you think, Jerry?
23: Man, you're seeing greatness on both sides. I mean, obviously what Wimby did in that game one, and just the young talent around him is unbelievable. You know, just what they're able to do in such a short amount of time. But it's all, you know, the catalyst of it all is Wimby and his ability to affect the game on both ends. I mean, he's playing at an elite level offensively, and on defensive, he just, you know, he's changing everything. You know, he's making them, you know, they got a great scheme where they're just keeping him low and having him be able to just patrol the paint, any cutters, anything, and then their only responsibility is the corner. And they had success with it in the first game, but in the second game, not as much because Caruso and those guys were, you know, made shots. I mean, they're going to live with someone else trying to beat them other than Shea. And then on the flip side, Shea is Shea. He came back in true champion form in game two and showed why he's the two-time MVP.
0: Yeah, I know. And I know the answer to this question, but I'll ask it anyway. Is Wembanyama 101 unicorn? Like anybody, like who would even come close to what you just mentioned defensively and then what he can do offensively? Jerry,
23: I don't think there's anybody that I've seen. You know, I mean, I hear stories of Wilt and what he was able to do, but obviously Wilt still wasn't, you know, pulling up on threes with the game, you know, from 30 feet with the game on the line to tie the game up. But so I don't know. I mean, he's definitely one of one. I mean, with that length, that skill, you can see the competitiveness that he plays with. Seems to be a great teammate. Just, you know, to me, says all the right things and is about all the right things. And I'm, you know, it's definitely one of one in my book.
0: Yeah. And then obviously tonight, game three in a best of five now that the Spurs have home court advantage. I just can't imagine Isaiah Hartenstein being allowed to lean on Wembanyama in the Spurs arena in the way that we saw in game two. And lean is, I think, maybe too light a phrase, you know. What's your opinion of that?
23: Sure. No, I think he has to come with the same mentality. I mean, he was the difference in that game. He made it tough on him. He got up under him. And most of the time you do it with a smaller guy, but he's just taking advantage and shooting over and just playing above those guys that are smaller that they try to match up with him, Caruso, who's going to fight him, you know, tooth and nail, but he's just not, you know, doesn't have the size to do it. Hartenstein actually has the size. You would think it was Chet. You know, you think with all of the history that they have that Chet would be the primary matchup on him. But, you know, he's gotten the best of that matchup so far as well. So I think, you know, although it was a little, you know, it was a little tacky, you know, in some sense of what he was doing. But you got to do what you got to do to try to win. And I think he did frustrate him a little bit. And like I said, we'll see if he'll be able to get away with that tonight.
0: Well, I don't mean to steer you in the direction of officiating. I know you're not done coaching in the NBA, Jerry. Sorry to do that. Didn't mean to put
23: that. No, it's, but I think these guys have a good feel, man. I've seen, like, you know, in the last series, I guess, I think everybody wanted, you know, I think Detroit, when they wanted a late call, when he kind of got tripped and Tony Brothers walked away, it's like, no, you got to win these games. It's too much on the line, too much at stake. Both teams have worked too hard to get to this point to allow that type of play to end the game. Let's, you know, you got to

0: you know, out of their game from the first two games of the Eastern Conference Finals. I don't know if that's what it is. Obviously, the Knicks are pretty damn good at what they do, but I'll give you the floor on that.
1: Yeah, I mean, I think, you know, obviously I've never played in the Garden in a playoff series. So you got to imagine that it's totally different. I mean, the city is going absolutely bonkers. I mean, they hadn't had this type of been in this position to get this close to a championship in, what, 30 years, you know? So it's like, come on, the city's going to be off the chain. And then obviously the energy in that building and the six man that those guys feel when they're on the floor is, you know, it's palpable. You can feel it on TV, but now it changes. You know, that's where all of your role players, they tend to play better at home when they have that type of support. Now they have to go on the road and do those same things. And I think, like, you look at Cleveland and what they were able to, like, I think the same shots that Evan Mobley gets tonight, he probably knocks down. You know, he's capable of making those shots now when you're in the comfort. You slept in your own bed last night. Mm-hmm. You kind of have your same routine. You're not on the road. It plays a part into your comfort level when you're out on the floor. So I think it's, you know, they need to, you know, really know, be ready for a fight. I think Cleveland, they've shown that they've been down before and they have, you know, two star players that can explode on any given night. And I think it's going to be a great game.
0: All right. Let's talk about you a little bit, if you don't mind, Jerry Stackhouse. I'll just walk through the front door. Are you in the mix for the Bulls gig?
1: I'm in the mix. I'm gonna interview for that. I'm actually gonna interview for the Portland job as well. I'm actually interviewing that tomorrow. And just exciting time for me right now, man. Just to being able to, obviously being with Steve and Golden State for the last 2 years, you know, that was great. And now it's just an opportunity to try to get my own situation. Obviously, you know, Vanderbilt was is something that kind of hangs over me because it didn't have the success that people thought that we had, but we actually did. I mean, I think when you look, you know, deep into when I took that job, when I took the Vanderbilt job, it was a rebuild. It was a totally different time than it is right now. NIL was not at the forefront of everything. The transfer portal wasn't at the forefront. You know, guys that I took over a team that we had to go get a brand new roster, and the guys we brought in had to sit out a year. So it was still back in that era. I mean, every year we improved. We made two NITs, finished fourth in the SEC in my fourth year, and then we had a down year that last year. We didn't make, you know, 5 years of not making the tournament. They decided to make a change. But still, I think people were able to see, you know, the growth, and especially on the development side. And I think that's why I'm still able to get these opportunities here to look, you know, to these young teams of Portland, Chicago, the development as well as the understanding of how to teach the game of basketball to these guys that relate to them. Like, I mean, this Generation Z is definitely, you know, they're different than where we were and kind of how we approach, not in a bad way, but just having to be able to kind of negotiate with them and have them have a better understanding of what you want to get accomplished. But I do think that I relate well to that, and I would be a good fit for these situations. So hopefully these interviews go well and I get an opportunity to kind of lead my own ship.
0: What do you like about coaching? What do you like about it that you want to keep?
1: I like the teaching, honestly. I mean, obviously it's the closest thing that I get to what I, you know, who I am at heart as a competitor. Right, as a basketball competitor, now, you know, when the ball stopped bouncing, now you try to find a way, and that's what I know. I go all the way back to Dean Smith. I still feel like his principles of what he taught me when I was at North Carolina still resonate through and through with how I want to teach the game and how I want the game to be played, playing smart, playing unselfishly, and competing at a really high level. So I think that's the what I bring. Of, you know, I play for some really good coaches. I mean, Rick Carlisle stands out to mind, Avery Johnson. I was, you know, so I just feel like I've learned from some of the best, and I want an opportunity to show these guys what it takes to get there and to improve and to be, you know, great men. Listen, I mean, that was a part of what I was doing. I caught, you know, at Vanderbilt, I caught guys that very, you know, that in-between stage of high school and pros to developing men. So I think I take a lot of pride in that and being able to help guys. I sat in every seat from a number three pick in the draft to in my 18th year. I was a guy that was the 15th man that was there more for locker room support, but I still

0: got out there and played and showed that you could still play at a high level. So I think I can relate to these guys, from whether it's the star player or it's the guy that doesn't feel like he's getting enough minutes as the eighth man, and being able to kind of navigate and grow, help them grow their journey and their path. I think I'm built for that.
1: Well, do you ever, in your coaching, at any point in time, catch yourself and go, wow, that sounded like Dean Smith? Has that ever happened at any point?
0: Man, yeah, I do catch myself. Not only Dean Smith, I found my dad doing that a lot with my dad, too. Stuff that I didn't ever think that I would be saying to my own kids or to other young people. And it's like, you know, so I think those are definitely, that's definitely there. But I just think his approach and how he saw the game, it was ahead of his time, man, just like with the points per possession. And it was always for us to, you know, we got knocked for not, you know, for Dean Smith holding Michael Jordan back. Yeah. So, no, we were always one of the top teams as far as scoring because of the possessions. You know, we took a lot of pride in the defense. We took a lot of pride into crashing the offensive boards, trying to get second chance opportunities, trying to get to the paint for layups and free throws. That's where you can make the difference when you're not, you know, having a great shooting night. But I think those same principles ring true in who I am. But at the same time, you know, the game changes. I'm still going to run secondary offense. You know, that's the staple of Carolina basketball, but it has a little different variation to it now. Obviously, it has a little bit more five out. The big isn't going block to block now. He's on the perimeter at the top of the key making plays. So those are the subtle changes that you have to kind of, you know, change with the times. But at the same time, I think the purity of basketball at its purest form still, you know, relates to all those things that made those coaches from yesteryear great.
1: So while we're on the subject of you playing at Carolina, what was it like to be around Rasheed Wallace in college, Jerry Stackhouse?
0: Oh, man. It's still fun to be around Rasheed Wallace right now, you know. So, but, no, man, we're going to have a good time.
1: But you two on that picture there. Look at you two. Look at those.
0: Everybody loves Sheed. I mean, the older players, the younger players, he had not a bad bone in his body. He got along great with his teammates, but he would get a little excited with the officials, even at practice at Carolina, you know. And, you know, Coach Guthridge would, you know, get him on the line, and we all running for Sheed, maybe getting a technical foul. But and he brought that to the NBA with him. But I'm telling you, anybody that knows Sheed knows that he's about the right thing. Probably the most unselfish player that I've ever played with. I mean, we had to almost literally make him take shots sometimes. Man, we need you to go down on the block and be who you are, because he's one of the best top talents I've ever played with, and I played with a lot of great talent.
1: Well, when you were there in Carolina, did you ever connect with Jordan? Did he ever reach out to you? Was that not an avenue available? Like, what was it?
0: Yeah, Mike, he came back to practice, you know, one time. It's amazing, like, some of the stories that you hear about guys telling stories about when he came back and, you know, and played pickup games, and nobody remember it but them. But I do vividly remember one time that Michael came back and we were – it was a practice. I think it was in between. He was about to come back, make his comeback. And we were like, man, you know, he got out there and played. And everybody said we played one-on-one, and we did play one-on-one, but we didn't keep a score. It was just like, man, we was just, you know, going back and forth. He was guarding. He was daring me to shoot at that time. Like, my outside jumper wasn't that, and he was pretty much daring me to shoot. But, you know, and I'm not bad. Taking the bait, I'm trying to drive past him and get to the basket anyway. But no, it was just those great moments. I mean, a lot of people make a lot about our last interaction in Washington when, you know, I felt that I was kind of in the prime and he was at the end of his career. And, you know, but it's Michael Jordan. Michael Jordan, no matter who he's on the floor with, probably right now, feels that he's the best player and the best option. So, I mean, I take no offense to that, but it was just didn't work out. And it's finally, he brought me there the year before. It had Rip Hamilton, and he felt like I was further along in my development, and he wanted to win. That just shows his competitiveness. That's, you know, obviously for me being in Detroit, we just got to the second round. I'm feeling like I'm, you know, the next level for us is getting to a conference finals, and all of a sudden I'm in Washington. So it was a little awkward there, but at the same time, you know, we made the best of it. We had, you know, great moments. I'm telling you, no matter what transpired on the basketball court, we had a good time off the basketball court. You know, you go with Michael Jordan, between playing a little poker and drinking some of the best wine the world has ever made, we had some great moments. So I never want to try to think that anything there deflects my reverence for Michael Jordan. Now, to me, he's the GOAT. He's the best basketball player to ever wear a pair of shoes. And, you know, he's an icon in the University of North Carolina. And obviously with the changes around there, a lot of things going on with the, you know, new coaching hire. I like Mike Malone. I think that's a good hire. You know, I did go on record and said I would have loved to have an opportunity to talk to that job. Larry Brown reached out to me. Larry Brown was like, "Stack, it's your time." And she's like, "You know, do you done all the things to put yourself in position to do this?" And for whatever reason, it didn't happen that way. But I'm not, you know, despondent about it, disappointed, but not despondent. But I know these things come around in the cycles again. But no doubt about it. I mean, I feel like I'm a pro coach, but that is still a dream job to be able to go back to your alma mater where you played and be able to lead the next generation of players. So it's still definitely in my heart, in my soul, something that I hope one day I may get a chance to do. But right now I'm focusing at the pro level, which I feel that my schemes, my understanding of how the game, you know, bowls well at this system with professional talent.
1: Well, Jerry, if you do make it to either of the spots that we mentioned and you become a head coach in the NBA, if I may, do me a favor. Can you, if you coach in the NBA, bring the Vanderbilt look to the sideline, please?
2: Yes, please.
1: Just choose any of them on the screen.
0: I'm not going to put that stress on my staff, but I would say this. If this happens,
1: yes,
0: every Sunday that we have a game, you're going to see one of these looks.
2: Yes. You
0: know, my mom was a minister, and that was one of our favorite times. Easter Sunday, she made sure she scraped up enough for us to make sure that we had a Easter suit. So I'm gonna honor her. If I'm able to coach at that level, no, wherever I'm at on Sundays, I'm gonna have on one of those looks. So you can look forward to that again.
1: Yes, Jerry. Yes, because I don't
0: the
1: understand
0: professional
1: what
0: look. Right?
1: I don't understand what happened to the NBA where everybody's dressed like they're in practice. You know. Like
0: the pendulum swing, you know, hopefully the pendulum swings back at some point. It's not there right now. I think everybody's it's just comfortable to throw on the quarter zip, but it used to mean something to come to the game. You felt professional. I mean, even as players, and you know, obviously that changed for whatever reasons, generations changed. But I do hope that's something that can swing back of our coaches and, you know, looking like professionals.
1: It's another reason to root for you, Jerry Stackhouse. I want to see it.
0: Thank you, Rick.
1: And I will watch on a Sunday. This would be great.
2: The Easter Sunday fit, Stack. That was everything as a kid, man.
1: Right?
2: To have that Easter Sunday fit for going to church and just off.
0: Oh, man, that was none of our layaway, man. I put that suit was put on in early January.
2: I should have mine on the bed
0: by Easter.
2: Yes, sir.
1: I love it. Let's do it, Jerry. Thanks for the time. Greatly appreciate
0: it.
1: Let's stay in touch.
0: We will do it.
1: You got it. That's Jerry Stackhouse, the one and only, right here on the Rich Eisen Show. It would be great to see him get one of those gigs, certainly in Chicago, underneath Jordan's banners.
2: That'd be cool.
1: That would be kind of wild, for sure. But Jerry's one to root for right there, and that would be a lot of fun. A lot of great conversation.
2: Yeah.
1: So I appreciate Jerry Stackhouse stopping here on the program. 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

0: do that. Back here on the Rich Eisen Show, everybody. 844-204-RICH. Number to dial. Let's take Manny in El Paso, Texas call. What's up, Manny?
1: Hello, gentlemen. How are we doing all? Hello, Chris. Hello, TJ.
2: Hey,
1: hello,
2: you,
1: Rich. And I want to specifically say hello to Jay Selly.
2: Hey,
1: I heard
2: thanks,
1: a caller
2: man.
1: The other day literally just throw him to the wolves, not even say hello to him.
0: Yeah, I know. I noticed that, too.
1: So, Jay Selly, we see you. We love you.
2: Hey, thanks, Manny.
0: There you go.
1: Well, Ms. Rison, it's Friday, but I am really bummed about Kyle Busch yesterday.
0: Yeah.
1: Unbelievable.
0: Oh,
1: I still look around on the websites, on the news. This is the part that sucks. No one knows what happened. Mm. The guy won the truck race last Friday for his 69th truck race. 2 weekends ago, he had a bad sinus headache that he asked for a doctor to be waiting from at the end of the race to not having him there this Friday. It's just a major gut punch. It's unfathomable what happened. It's haunting, especially his last interview when he won the truck race, saying that you never know when you're going to get your next one. And that's what really stinks about it. I mean, NASCAR is a very tight fan base and so forth, but it just really stinks that he's not going to be there. It really stinks for the family, especially Brexton, because he was racing to be in out of his dad's shadow.
0: Manny, yeah. I appreciate you calling in and delivering those sentiments there from El Paso. You're a good man, and I think you've echoed what we've all said. Like, we came in today just shaking our heads. He was 41.
3: Crazy.
0: The family, and just days removed from winning.
1: Now, sir, I have something else.
0: Okay.
1: With all due respect, Mr. Eisen.
0: Uh-oh.
1: You need to be nicer to TJ. If anyone can help Dave Letterman be a guest on the Rich Eisen Show, it's the all-knowing host of a no-contest wrestling, Mr. TJ Jefferson and O'Shea. They may have connections. Maybe Miss Susie can help out with that department. I'm not sure. But also yesterday, sir, and I caught it. I caught what you said. You said Miss Susie is going to be filling in while you go off to New York and come back empty-handed.
0: Mm-hmm.
1: Nah, no, that's not the Rich Eisen I know. That's not
0: right.
1: The Rich Eisen that I love.
0: Thank you.
1: I want you to go in there, gangbuster style, kicking doors in.
0: That's right.
1: You're a Knicks fan. You should be on top of the world. You should be waving that gray shirt tarps off now.
0: That's it, buddy.
1: If you don't win, that's BS. Yeah. But that's fine. Here's what you do. Mm. You go up there, take that mic, Kanye style, and you just say to everybody, you hate us because you ain't us. And last thing I want to say, TJ.
0: Write that down.
3: Yes, sir.
1: Your favorite luchadores, mask or unmasked? I've been wanting to ask you that question for a while. Other than that, sir, that's all I got. I feel better. I still miss Kyle Busch.
0: Yeah.
1: He made us a fan. He made us hate him, but he still made us make noise in the stands. And that's what you do, sir. You make us make noise, good, bad. As long as we make noise, we're all together in this. I love you guys. Have a good Friday.
3: Thanks,
1: be
3: Manny.
1: Safe. Be kind. Let's watch some sports, everybody.
3: All right, man.
0: Rack him, man. Manny El Paso.
2: Great job, Manny.
0: Well done, right there.
3: Bill Mascaris, to answer your question, Manny. Probably my favorite.
0: Okay.
3: Outside of Rey Mysterio.
0: Very good. Very good. And I won't come back empty-handed. I've got this really great rolling bag.
3: We don't want a rolling bag, Rich. We expect
2: a rolling bag with a gold trophy in it.
3: Gold.
0: Thank you.
2: You know what I mean?
0: Thank you.
2: Gold.
3: Because a win for you, gold. Like I said, is a win for all of us.
0: No, we're on the subject of what's likely and what's not.
2: Well,
0: it's a Friday of what's more likely.
3: Hey, now.
4: What's more likely?
5: Never say never, but never.
0: It's time for What's More Likely, presented by Pella Windows and Doors. What do you have over there, Chris Brockman?
2: Which is more likely, you win the Emmy or Susie stops shaming you for eating donuts? What?
0: What else you got over there? What else you want to know?
2: Hey, guys.
3: Up,
2: happy Friday. Great to see you.
3: What up, Jim?
2: Hey, Matthew Stafford. He's back. 2 more years at least. I said 2 years at least.
0: Oh, Matthew Stafford. Okay. Yep.
2: Who's more likely to be the Rams' starting quarterback in 2028? Matthew Stafford or Ty Simpson?
0: Oh, I'd go Ty Simpson there.
2: I think two and done for Matt.
0: I mean, I'm not going to put anything past him, but at some point you drafted him in the first round, and that's why he didn't want to have a clock put on him.
2: Plans change.
0: Matthew Stafford does, at the end of the day, have it in his control as to how long he's going to keep playing football.
2: Bill drafted
0: as the starting
2: Jimmy
0: quarterback
2: G
0: of the Los Angeles
2: Rams. Brady had him traded.
0: If he has the year this year and next year that the Rams hope he can have, and he puts trophies in the case, and he wants to still keep playing, and he, you know, I mean, there's a reason why he's he's so damn good is the longevity and the connection to the coach and the ability to win with the roster that's currently constructed. But at the end of the day, 2028, I mean, this is a guy. I mean, the footage came out. Remember after they lost the NFC Championship game of him saying goodnight to his daughters, his little babies? He's coaching them up. He might just say, you know what? $105 million more, playing at age 40. It's time to go, you know, be a dad. It's entirely possible. And Ty Simpson might be ready. So if you're talking about what is more likely, I would go with Ty Simpson in 2028. You would disagree, Chris?
2: I don't know, actually.
0: Okay, very good.
2: I'm asking the questions.
0: I got it. What is more likely? I gave you the answer. It'll be Ty Simpson.
2: I still can't get over Todd Monken just wondering, Miles? Like there would be another Garrett?
0: Yeah, another Garrett. Have I not been had a face-to-face conversation
2: crazy.
0: With
2: so
0: you?
2: So is it more likely Miles Garrett gets traded, Micah style, or he wins Defensive Player of the Year again in 2026?
0: For Cleveland?
2: Yes.
0: Yeah, I'll go for Cleveland. Just sitting here right now, I'll just say that. But the first part of this is still possible.
2: Right?
0: Yeah, man.
2: I think it feels that way still.
0: Yeah.
2: It's Memorial Day, and he hasn't met the head coach.
0: I got it. But it's still spring. Spring is springing. Summer's coming. You know what I mean? Solstice hasn't hit yet, but
2: that was this Crosby, Stills.
0: I'd go with the latter. Okay. You're asking me what's more likely, Friday before Memorial Day. I'll say he's going to win Defensive Player of the Year again for Cleveland. What else you got, Chris?
2: Man, keeping an eye on the Raiders, Jay Felly.
6: Sir,
2: Mendoza looks good. A lot of chatter. Mm-hmm. Is it more likely to be the higher number? Undefeated NFL teams heading into November, or Raiders starting quarterbacks at that point?
0: Oh, I'll go Raiders starting quarterbacks at that point. You think somebody's going to be 8-0, 9-0 in this National Football League? You think that's what you think?
2: Weren't the Cardinals 9-0 like 3 years ago?
0: Okay. I understand, but this is, again, what's more likely. Let me get this correct here. Week 8 is when November hits. November 1st is the... Sunday of week 8 is November 1st. So someone would have to be 7-0 going into that.
2: Yeah, and why not?
0: I'll go Raiders starting quarterbacks. Mm.
2: Is that number 1 or 2?
0: See, now that's the question you used to ask Cage, not me on live television and radio. So, oh, you mean 1 or 2
2: starting quarterbacks?
0: I'm sorry. Is this thing on?
2: Hello. What?
0: You just tell me, was it number 1 or number 2? Chris, how dare you? One starter, Chris.
2: Interesting.
0: One starter.
2: Interesting.
0: Now you're going to ask me who that starter is?
2: Interesting.
0: Move on.
6: Where's the toilets drop?
0: Just keep playing music. Toilets! Toilets.
2: Gotcha. Good. This seemingly has been AFC North week on the Rich Eisen Show.
0: Yeah.
2: Who's going to win the AFC North this year, Steelers or Bengals?
0: More likely than not?
2: More likely.
0: I'm going with Joey B. Healthy. Oh, yeah, man. Most talented roster he's had in a while. Sexy Dexy in the middle of that defensive line. You know? Let's go. We're going to win games and we're going to win the Super Bowl.
2: I saw Florio.
0: A lot of games.
2: Florio had a piece. You know, you're just learning these waters, Rich. You're learning how to swim in them. But they have odds for every game of the year so far.
0: Okay.
2: Future odds. The Bengals are favored in 15 out of 17 games.
0: Dude, I understand why.
2: Bettors are loving the Bengals right now.
0: I hear you. Last time there was a Super Bowl in SoFi Stadium, and you were played in it for the AFC.
2: Go Burr.
0: What else, Chris?
2: Speaking of Super Bowls and AFCs, a lot of birthdays this week. Josh Allen had a birthday. Mm-hmm. You know, Patrick Mahomes is going to be 31 during the season. Joe Burrow is going to turn 30 during the season. Lamar is going to turn 30 this season.
0: Oh, who's going to be the best quarterback under the age of 30?
2: More likely to be the AFC Super Bowl 61 quarterback. Huh. Allen, Mahomes, Burrow, Lamar, or the field?
0: So Drake May's not in this mix here, huh?
2: He's in the field.
0: I mean, okay, yeah, Drake May's in the field.
2: All I hear are these
0: Justin
2: are the four
0: Herbert's
2: best
0: in the field.
2: Quarterbacks.
0: Who else is in the field? Bo Nix is in the field.
2: Bo Nix in the field. Yeah.
0: Trevor Lawrence is in the field.
2: Yeah.
0: Daniel Jones is in the field.
2: Shador Daniel Jones.
0: Rodgers in the field.
2: Rodgers in the field, man.
0: I'll take the quartet. I'll take the quartet. Although I'm toying with the idea of putting the Chargers and the Rams in the Super Bowl together in Super Bowl 6.
2: Really?
0: Yeah.
2: I don't hate that idea.
0: That was my top two teams in my way too soon. Yeah. All right. Yeah. All right. What else?
2: All right. A few more now. Let's get to some of the other sports. Game 3 in San Antonio tonight. More likely to be the bigger total in San Antonio. Hartenstein fouls
0: I like
2: or Wemby blocks.
0: Good one, Chris. I'll go Wemby blocks.
2: Is that 5?
0: No, I think Wemby blocks 7.
2: Okay. You think Hartenstein fouls out?
0: By the third quarter. If he's going to be that handsy. If he's going to be that handsy.
3: By the third quarter.
2: Man, that DVD of the cut-up they must have sent the league yesterday.
0: Oh, my God. Did they set it to music? Like, you know?
2: It's like Thriller. It's 8 minutes long.
0: That's right. What else is over there, Chris?
2: How about this one? Is it more likely that both OKC and the both series go 7 games or none of them do?
0: Oh.
3: That's a weird
0: Then it's more likely neither of them do. I don't think Knicks Cavs go 7. I think the
2: You were just sitting here an hour ago telling us hey, the Cavs came back 2-0.
0: Too much in the ether for me to like without looking for a trapdoor. You're talking too much. Man, you never shut up. He's like the independent network news on Channel 9. yeah, Knicks Cavs don't go, so I'll go neither of them do.
2: Okay, great. Neither do.
0: But I think Spurs and Thunder go 7.
3: Very well.
0: Down to the final possession.
3: Ooh, could you imagine?
0: Wouldn't it be great?
3: And then Wemby's got the ball at
2: 30 court.
0: Yeah.
2: That just shoots it from half court. Last one, guys. More likely to happen first. Ohtani gives up a run. Or I backtrack on my stance that he should stop pitching.
0: Ohtani gives up a run. You're not giving that up. You're never giving that up. You've never given it up. You've said it over and over again. You did it for the bit on Overreaction Monday on a Tuesday, but it was a big-ass germ of truth at the center of that, like a Tootsie Roll pop, okay? It's taken 3 bites to get to the center. We've taken 2 shots at you.
2: A 1?
0: You're not backing off.
2: A 2?
0: You're totally not backing off. You will always say you should never do both. You always say it. But, oh, man, he'll give up a run. You're never giving up that ghost. Neither are we, because he's just so awesome. You barked up the wrong tree. You chose the wrong guy.
3: Right.
0: See, honestly, if you could, TJ Jefferson.
3: Yes, sir.
0: You could name the top 5 athletes you should never doubt.
3: Okay.
0: Never say you never say never.
3: Yep.
0: About this guy. Is Ohtani 1?
3: Oh,
0: right now?
3: If he's not 1,
0: active,
3: he's 2.
0: Current active athlete, any sport. Top 5 athletes you should never doubt. You should never put it into existence. I don't think they should do that. Ohtani's number 1.
3: Yeah, if he ain't
0: number 1.
3: Yeah.
0: Good luck.
2: Again, you're welcome for inspiring him.
0: What's More Likely is brought to you by Pella Windows and Doors. 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When we come back, I heard something from Jackson Dart I've been waiting to hear.
3: A word?
0: He has said it. It's about time, where I almost went full Lizzo on you. Coming up next.
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0: 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Jackson Dart, highly talented young quarterback of the New York Giants. He's got a knack for winning. Remember that? They started him last year, took out Russ, put in Jackson Dart, and all he did was beat a Chargers team that was unbeaten at the time. That was a whoa moment.
1: Yep.
0: Whoa, the kid's got some moxie. He's got some grit. He's got some legs. He's got some arms. And then him and Scataboo. Started hooking up like Tango and Cash.
2: A knack for winning, though?
0: He does have a knack.
2: He has four wins.
0: He's got a knack for winning football. How about that? He's got a knack. Sure. Listen to this Cowboy fan over there. Can't even fathom the Giants have a quarterback that can win football games and is good at it.
2: I'm just giving you stats. It's Christmas.
0: All I'm saying, though, is I've been saying it over and over and over again. You've got to be the quarterback of Big Blue football, not the Big Blue tent. You can't win games from inside the tent.
2: That's true.
0: You got to slide. You got to know when to get out of bounds. Every single time he would do it, and you'd hear him say, I'm going to keep doing it. And then the Patriots blew him up. What was that, Christian Ellis who blew him up on the sideline?
1: Yes, sir.
0: He kept on tiptoeing down the sideline. Says, get out of bounds on a Thursday night. What are you doing?
2: Lit up.
0: And then the NFC East Hard Knocks. Oh, yeah. Picked up one of the Commanders coaches saying, we know he's going to put himself at risk.
1: Right.
0: And then he just, every time, he's like, I'm a young guy. I've known how to get this. What I got here is by playing that style of football. And I'm like, no. Yeah, that may be the reason why you got there. You got here. But if you want to stay here, you got to figure out where the gray area is. Or that big-ass white stripe. That's your friend.
1: Get to it.
0: Get to it. So he was asked on Thursday, he's asked about the philosophy that he's got coming into this season on this front. And you tell me if somebody's gotten to him.
3: That was one of our first meetings, with Coach Callahan, pulling up my tape and, just going over situationally, is it worth the risk here in this situation? And, that's what we talk about a ton, is just situationally, just being smart. Coach Giro talked about it today. It's important for the quarterback to make sure that, how he's feeling one play, that he's going to feel, that same way the next play. And then at the same time, just having the experience last year of sitting out two games, I hadn't done that in my career. So, I just hated that time of not being out there with my teammates. So I obviously understand, the most important thing is to be out there. So you just grow and learn from things. I think I'm going to do a good job at this year for sure.
0: Yes. Yes. Yes, Jackson Dart. Yes. Brian Callahan, the quarterback's coach, formerly the HC of the Tennessee Titans, right. Quarterback's coach, passing game coordinator. He's already in line for assistant coach of the year. Any of them who sat him down, that's the guy. That's all we want to hear, Jackson. That's it. Yes. Yes. Correct. It sucked sitting out. There's an idea of how to figure out. I'll put the pedal to the metal here, and I'll take my foot off the gas there, and I'll get my ass out of bounds when it's necessary. Yes. John Harbaugh bringing it to the Giants. Oh, yes. This is what we're talking about. John Harbaugh talking about the Jackson Dart leadership qualities.
4: It's a hard question to answer just because, what's his leadership style? I just think he's probably the best way I could say he's genuine, probably. He's just himself. He is who he is. You know, he wants every play. The thing I've noticed about him is he wants every play to be perfect and every play to be successful. It's probably a good place to start. Ultra competitive guy, and if it doesn't go right, he's not happy, you know. And he'll get to the next play, but I've seen him make a bunch of plays. He's enthusiastic. He's charismatic. The guys love him. But this dude works. And he works at it, and he wants to be great. So the coach, you appreciate that.
0: Oh, Giants fans are out of their minds right now, probably. Yeah, of course. This is what we're talking about. All of it. Every last bit of it.
5: Yeah, whatever.
0: Okay. TJ, I'm sorry. I'm sorry if the Giants are beginning to get it right, sir.
5: I got to play this role.
0: I mean, all due respect to Daboll, who, by the way, won Coach of the Year with Daniel Jones for the Giants, right? I get it, but this is what we're talking about. They got through to the kid. You can still play like Jackson Dart and still be a new Jackson Dart. It's called maturing. It's called getting better. It's called here we go, Giants. So excited for the Big Blue fans. 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
23: 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Coming up, latest news and more. And now, it's Rich Eisen.
0: Hour number three of the Rich Eisen Show is on the air. 844-204-RICH is the number to dial. If you are on hold, stay on hold. We will find the time as best we can to speak to as many of you. I know that's kind of a mealy-mouthed way of saying I can't get to all of you, but we're going to. Tom Pelissero is going to join us in about 20 minutes' time. What does the Stafford contract mean? What happened with Aaron Rodgers? Anything else going on? I've got a top five list of most burning questions remaining in the National Football League as we head into June. But we're upon Memorial Day weekend tonight, game three of Spurs and Thunder. Love the coverage on NBC. Jamal Crawford is back here on the Rich Eisen Show. Good to see you, sir.
25: Good to see you as well. I'm good. How are you doing?
0: Awesome to see you. Listen, I'm going to, again, just glow about your analysis, just listening to you, Reggie, and Mike sit back and call these games that I could not be enjoying anymore sitting at home. It's incredible, the intensity, the action, the drama, the flopping, the hair pulling, the mauling of Wembanyama. I mean, it's epic. What is it like from your seat, Jamal?
25: It's incredible because every single possession, there's something to look for. There's something off ball, on ball, on the sidelines. You just see the adjustments from the coaches. You see the action of how things are going on. You're seeing the highest level. And it's crazy, Rich, because you're looking at something, you're like, man, if everybody stays healthy on both sides, you could be seeing this for the next 10 years because they're going to kind of have to go through each other. And to me, they're the two best teams. And I know we can say there's 30 teams in the NBA, but when I say team, I mean, like, by saying together, everyone achieves more. These are like two college teams, old school college teams, been together 4 years playing the pros. Like, they have that kind of chemistry, culture. And I think that's what makes these two teams special.
0: Yeah, and they're that young, right?
25: I mean, yeah, and they're that young, right.
0: You know, if the NIL world was as potent then, even just a couple years ago, as it is now, some of these guys might still be in college looking for a sixth year of eligibility, you know?
25: Like, literally.
0: They are that young. So let's start with specifically game two and how you think it will manifest itself in game three now that it's in San Antonio. I imagine the Spurs put together a montage of the great vision that the NBC crew is putting together of Hartenstein draped all over Wembanyama and sent that to the league office. Jamal, do you think that the idea of let's just put Hartenstein on Wembanyama for 90% of the minutes and have him defend him the same way, do you think that would be successful in game three, Jamal?
25: I think if I'm OKC side, I'm saying Hartenstein, continue to do what you were doing. Try to frustrate him. Hopefully one of those grabs, pulls something, gets him out of character, and he gets frustrated. You know, and if he happens to get very frustrated and get tossed, that's a win for us. So Hartenstein is there to do a specific job, and it's very obvious. If I'm the Spurs, I'm saying, Wimby, don't get caught up in that. Let's get him in space. Let's get him moving laterally. Let's have him pick up a foul or two to get him out the game earlier. There's always a counter to something, right? And it's always an adjustment. Even with OKC, you saw the adjustment for them getting Shea to get going was getting him off the ball. He let J-Dub bring it, A.J. Mitchell, whoever, those other guys. You bring it up, I'll get behind the defense. So now when I get it, I'm very direct. They don't really have time to kind of bottle me up because I was in front of the defense. And now if you're the Spurs, you say, okay, you want to do that? No problem. Wherever he catches it, we're sending it to. And we still can go get him. So there's adjustments and the chess match going on. I'm just interested to see how it plays out game three because I'm sure both those things for both sides will be on the table.
0: Well, and I'm just wondering again how much of it is what I guess Greg Popovich and the rest of the Spurs organization told Wembanyama after the elbow throw got him ejected, or how much of it is just his nature to not complain. He's not asking for calls. He's not screaming for calls. He's not yelling, hey, do you not see what's happening to me? And I'm wondering how that affects the whistles or not.
25: I think part of it is kind of the Spurs way, the Spurs culture. Think about Tim Duncan. Think about David Robinson. I'm sure Pop, you know, he's been very involved in the playoffs, being present, talking to those guys. I'm sure I heard it watching a film. Don't know for sure, but I heard that. So, you know, that's part of it. But, Rich, when you go hang with the monks in the summer, you can start to have a different level of discipline as well. For sure. That may be the infinity stone he's using right now.
0: He's hanging with the monks in the summer.
25: Yes.
0: You know, leads him to just – and he also raises his hand to say, I fouled somebody. Like, he's never yelling at the refs. He's not complaining. He's just he's zen, I guess.
25: And when I spent time with him away from the court, I saw how zen he was then. I'm like, this isn't normal. This is not normal. I'll tell you, he read 50 books that summer, and he didn't even tell me that stat. It just came back to me. So that's a book a week. Think about that. It's over a new book a week he's reading. Like, he's a totally different thinker. So you're right. That is zen. He lives in that zen place for sure. But he may have to get out of there and tap into that KG badge when he went to work with him and give some a couple of, you know, like, hey, I'm not going for that as well.
0: Well, we did see a lot of that in game one, and that might have been brought out of him because he watched SGA win the MVP award.
25: Mm.
0: Where were you when that was happening? Getting ready, settling for the broadcast?
25: Yeah, we were at the table, and Reggie and Mike and myself talked about it. We saw his, like, laser focus. Mm-hmm. He looked up one time and didn't look up anymore. And then, like, during the anthem, Reggie and I saw he was, like, clenching his teeth the whole time. Like, he was, like, the whole time. We were like, oh, my God, okay. This is going to be an epic one. We had no idea it was going to go out like it did and where he shot it from and just – that masterpiece, that masterclass that he put on, but we could see the venom inside him just kind of like brewing.

0: listen, those high ankle sprains, I know in the NFL, that's a several weaker in the NFL to come back from. Let's just say De'Aaron Fox is able to, in any way, shape, or form, show up here. And, you know, obviously Harper will keep an eye on that for later on, but it's not looking good. And 20 turnovers from Castle. And it's this, you know, like this is, he can do it, and he's really good. My God.
1: He's a star in waiting, for sure.
0: What's your advice to him?
1: Just value every single possession. Just be solid. And you can see, Rich, if you're like really close to it, you can see every single turnover bothers him. He's not like, oh, I threw that one away, that's it. He's like, oh my God, I can't believe. Because he knows OKC feasts off turnovers. They want to be aggressive. They want to. But some of these turnovers aren't even like, it's weird because some of the turnovers aren't due to their pressure. It's due to just being casual. And sometimes that's where inexperience comes in at this level, because every stage, every round gets tougher. Every round they let you be more aggressive. And I think he's making that adjustment. He will not have 10 turnovers tonight. There's no way. I do not see it happening. I think he's watched film. I think he's beat himself up enough about it. And he knows for them to have a chance to win this series, he can't turn the ball over, especially with no Fox there, because you're the primary ball handler. You have to take care of the rock.
0: And then this moment, just pop it up on the screen. I mean, right here.
1: Oh, my God.
0: Just threw it down on Harden.
1: Rich, I knew something bad was going to happen. So if you go back and replay it, before, when he started heading towards the back, I said, I can see it. I could see it coming. I could see it coming because I saw when he got to his launching pad, he's a left-right jumper. When he jumps left-right, which is awkward for defenders, most right-handed guys that dunk, like even Jordan, he was right-left, he would take off. Anthony Edwards, right-left, take off. But Kobe was a left-right dunker too. So he put his left foot first, right foot, and then he exploded up. And when he did that, he kind of caught the defender off guard. But I could just see it coming, because once he hit that launching pad, it was over with.
0: And then you mentioned Kobe and Jordan. I want to unpin the Wembanyama conversation. Listen, the analogy I made sitting here is based off of, again, what he did in game one. You said, you know, he's gritting his teeth through the national anthem, and he's just pissed, and then he's using it, and he balls it up and drops a 40-20 piece in game one, right, with that pull-up three from the logo and all that stuff. But I'm like, it's so rare in this day and age, certainly for somebody this young, to have that burning desire where game 35, as much as it means as much to him as game five in a playoff series, doesn't want to lose, wants to just rip your heart out and show it to you pumping. I said, that did remind me of Jordan and Kobe and Tiger, young Tiger. And I don't know if I'm just over my skis here.
1: No.
0: But I'm wondering if we're witnessing something, not just watching something.
1: Jim. You're absolutely right. He has that fire that they have. Like, knowing him, I'll give you a story, Rich. We played when I was there working him out, or working with him. I don't even want to say working. I was working with him.
0: Yep.
1: And we played a quick game with like video guys and a couple assistant coaches and just people around the facility. And I just jumped in there and we lost. And he was so mad. It was a meaningless half-court game. He was the only other person I've seen get that mad in a meaningless, no, doesn't matter, no effect on anything, no effect on the outcome game, was Michael Jordan when I was working with him in hoops back in Chicago. So he has that burning desire. He has that. And that's why he will be one of the greatest. There's no other way. There's no other way to say it. He works too hard. He's too focused. He's too locked in. He's too extraterrestrial. He's too everything. Like, there's no way to say it. He will be one of the greatest players. He's doing things we've never seen before. I'm talking to T-Mac, Melo, Vince. We were on the plane yesterday. These are Hall of Famers, right? So some of the best players ever play. And we're just shaking our head. Reggie, we're like, how? It doesn't even make, like, proper sense. So we're seeing something, witnessing something, as you said, that we've never witnessed. And by the way, when he did that game, that was his first Western Conference Finals game ever. What 22-year-old could do that?
0: Yeah, exactly. All of that. Jamal Crawford here on the Rich Eisen Show. SGA is pretty damn special in his own right. So what do you think here for game three? He's so good at, you know, obviously taking games over and also facilitating. He's really a savant when it comes to that. I'm wondering what you

0: think his approach is here. I just love how he's telling everyone to calm down, you know? Calm down.
1: Yeah. Calm the F down.
0: Did you, I don't know if you were there, if you could hear it, because obviously he's so loud. Did he tell, was it McCain to stop yelling at him while he's shooting?
1: Yeah.
0: You know, like.
1: Stop yelling. Well, Shea lives in a flow state. He doesn't want anything to be like, hey, relax. Yeah. We got this. I got this tonight. So, he was like, calm down. But to your point, I watched him the series against Phoenix because I was on the call a couple games there. And he made the right decision every single time down court. Like, he was playing perfection basketball. Most guys from my era, when they ISO, they were ISOing to shoot. He ISOs for the team. So, okay, you want a double? I'll kick it. You want to play me man-to-man? I'll go get a bucket. But the difference was what I saw in game one and game two was Shea does everything on his terms. Everything. Game one, he was reacting to what the Spurs were doing. It wasn't on his terms. Game two, it got back to more on his terms. And I think the adjustment, like I said, was getting off the ball, getting him behind the defense and letting him to strike. Then they're in drop coverage. Then he's going direct. Then he's just keeping you off balance and got to his spots. So for me, he's going to try to do more of that. He just has to do it for, three more wins if it's possible.
0: And then there's the, the fact that he's on the floor. I was having fun the other day saying he's on the floor so many times, falling down to the floor, that even Joel Embiid sitting at home saying, damn, that's a lot. Do you have any opinion on this, Reggie? You just mentioned you're there with Vince Mello. I mean, you talk about this part of his game as well?
1: We do. I mean, obviously, this is two sides of that, right? Like, yes, he's trying to fall on the floor, or not trying. He's falling on the floor at times. At times, he's rewarded for it. At times, he's not. A player at this level is going to try to do what he can to win. If he thinks that's going to draw attention, to his shot or getting fouled, he's going to do it. But what people don't mention on the other side of that is, let's say they don't call a foul. Now, it's a disadvantage because you guys got the defense has numbers going back. So he has to be selective with that as well, because if you're on the floor, we have a 5-on-4 going back. So he must be thinking he's getting fouled. If the refs call it, they call it. They don't. But Chauncey Billups told me a long time ago, it's gamesmanship at that level. You're a championship point guard. You're trying to manage the game. I was never that. I never made it past second round, so I'm getting as much information as possible. But it works two ways, right? He can get rewarded for it, or it can hurt his team. So he's going to keep doing it if they're going to keep calling it.
0: All right, I got to ask, being a fly on the wall, when you're having a conversation with those guys, who's the most alpha? Who's dominant in that conversation when you're on the plane?
1: I won't say the most alpha, but the most outspoken, like he's saying it, whatever he feels, and he'll figure it out later, is definitely T-Mac. We all laugh at T-Mac. T-Mac is definitely saying what he feels. Melo is very intentional. Mm-hmm. Vince as well. Reggie as well. But Reggie's going to show the most emotion.
0: Okay.
1: But Mac is like, hey, this is what's going on. That's T-Mac. And that's why we love him.
0: Okay. Mm-hmm. I don't know if I'd have, guys, if you had ranked him, these five or four, would you have said Tracy McGrady would be the one in that regard? I don't know. I would have gone Reggie. Maybe, but I don't know. I don't know these guys as well as obviously.
1: Yeah, no, just personality. We're talking strictly personality and opinions on something. It's definitely going to be, I think, Mac and Reggie are the top two, for sure. There's no doubt about it.
0: Reggie would be no surprise. Before I let you go, I'll give you the floor on what you're seeing in the Eastern Conference Finals. What are you seeing? Knicks up 2-0 last night. Another massive run, albeit not 44-11, to come from 22 down in the fourth quarter, but the Knicks did have a dominant run on Cleveland again that the Cavs could not make up. What's your opinion on what you're seeing in that series?
1: The Knicks' belief right now is like something I haven't seen from them, especially with this group, right? They've had different iterations of this group. It's been changes. You have the Julius Randle group. You have now the Cat and Jalen Brunson-led group. It's different now because they believe they can go on this type of run every game. Right. They just believe it. Like, you can get up. No problem. We'll come back. And that's what the championship level teams do. They believe they'll find a way to win. But the Knicks believe we can go on this kind of explosion with the pace we're playing, with the way we're shooting it. It could be a different guy. It could be OG. It could be Cat. It could be, of course, Jalen Brunson. But then a guy like Josh Hart and Mikal Bridges can go off. Right. Deuce can come in and hit a couple big threes. Jordan Clarkson can go on a run. They believe they have a chance against anybody with the style they're playing and they're so connected right now. You're not seeing, I'm looking at little things. I thought personally during the course of the season, Cat was kind of like, well, I don't really feel a part of this. And he was making adjustments to his game. Now I feel like everybody is like on one page, on one accord with that belief. They feel like they can beat anybody. So that's what I'm seeing watching the Knicks now.
0: Watching the Knicks, this being a Knicks fan, and you know, obviously talking to a Knick for a while, that you were there from 04 to 08, it's a pleasure to chat with you on this front here. Looking at how would they match up against the Spurs and the Thunder, with all due respect to the Cavs, who were down 2-0 to Detroit and made this series here. I look at Josh Hart and I'm like, that's the guy who could be sort of, you know, because I know you guys are all marveling, rightfully so, about what Caruso's doing off the bench, how he's doing everything.
1: For sure.
0: Right? He can shoot a three. He can lead a break. He can be an emotional leader. He can do everything. Hart does everything for the Knicks. You know, he's one of those guys that could do everything. And he's also a guy that I think can keep things loose. Did you see this exchange with Karl Anthony Towns post game last night, Jamal?
1: Yeah, when they're talking about analytics.
0: Yeah, let's just play it here. Go ahead and play it for Jamal, if you don't mind, here on the program.
2: I'm never a huge analytics guy. At a certain point, they're a lamppost to a drunk person. You can lean on them, but it won't get you home. So at a certain point, you got to have a good feel for the game.
3: Oh, my God, bro.
2: I'm not going to lie. That was Gerald Wright, his quote, man. So shout out Jay Wright.
4: Wait, hold up. No, we're not moving on from that.
2: That's a great quote.
4: Analytics
2: drunk, lame post to a drunk person. It ain't gonna get you home. You can lean on it though.
4: I was with Cal, so I didn't hear that.
2: You ain't even go to college.
0: As he's chewing on a slice of pizza, Jamal,
1: yes.
0: Right?
1: Yes, you know? Josh was in full podcast mode right there. But I have to agree with him. I'm glad you played it because I saw the actual quote, but I didn't watch the actual interaction. But I agree with that because I think analytics are like they're so relied on heavy in the regular season. But in the playoffs, you just want to move the scoreboard. I don't care what it is. Like, imagine saying a guy like SGA or Cass or whoever can't take a mid-range shot, since that's the one we kind of frown upon. It would hurt the rest of their game. Like, that shot keeps you in rhythm and keeps the defense honest. So I have to agree with him with that. But a lamp pole for a drunk is a new one.
0: That's a Jay Wright ism, apparently, from the Nova Knicks there. But
1: yes, he learned something there. He learned something at Nova.
0: And then he tells Carl Anthony Towns, you're one and done. You didn't even go to college.
1: You didn't go to college.
0: That's a laugh out loud line. Jamal, I look forward again to listening to you guys and watching Game 3 on NBC tonight. And this series, you know, has 7 games written all over it, last possession written all over it. I hope that happens because that means I get to watch some great basketball and listen to you guys. So have a great cast.
1: Appreciate it. Thanks so much, Rich.
0: You bet. That's Jamal Crawford right here from NBC on the Rich Eisen Show.
5: Yes, sir.
0: All right, let's take a break. Tom Pelissero, kind enough to spend a couple minutes with us getting ready for his weekend. The Stafford contract, what does it mean, and so much more. 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
7: Jason Moore, Senior Chief with the Navy for 22 years. 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What do you have going on at Grandview coming up this weekend, Jason?
10: All right. So it's our 74th year out there. On Saturday, May 23rd at 8 a.m., we start the process. So we're going to be putting up it's close to 2,100 gravesite flags.
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10: Yeah, so we do close to 400 of those starting at 6 o'clock in the morning on Memorial Day. 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

0: ESPN Radio is back. Tom Pelissero is here. So hit me on the Stafford contract. What does it mean? Is that this means Ty Simpson waits 2 years? Walk me through it. What's the fine print in the dollars and cents tell you?
1: Well, back after the Rams won the Super Bowl in February 2022, they did a four-year extension with Matthew Stafford. That went through 2026. But with a lot of older players, Matthew Stafford, who's 38, certainly falls into that category, you're going year to year at this point. In 2024, they gave Stafford a raise. 2025, they gave him a bigger raise. Now we're in 2026, which would be the final year of the contract. And so what they did was they tacked on one more year to the deal. It gives Stafford some level of protections based upon how they've structured it. I have not seen the full contract at this point. My understanding is this is not a deal that gives Stafford a significant raise in 2026. It does add some incentives in both years of the deal tied to performance. And again, when you tack on a year, it also gives you a fallback. There's ways you can structure guarantees in the event that something would happen to Stafford. For the Rams, it removes a lot of those questions, which you'd be having through the course of this year of what's going to happen. Is Stafford going to leave in free agency? Do you need to tag him? It takes away all those different things. It extends the window for them to give Stafford time after this season. If he once again contemplates, does he even want to continue to play? There's cap consequences if his contract were simply going to expire. All these future numbers that they've pushed out based on prior negotiations would all accelerate onto 2027. Having that year sitting there allows you to extend that. And so I wouldn't say this is a sea change by any stretch, Rich. Matthew Stafford, as a admittedly grumpy Sean McVay said over and over on the night they drafted Ty Simpson, Stafford's our guy. This is Matthew's team. He was always going to be the quarterback for 2026. This deal, and it's 1 year, $55 million in new money, can earn up to $60 million with incentives. It does not necessarily mean Stafford is playing in 2027 or playing in 2027 for the Rams, but it does avoid this kind of doomsday scenario where all of a sudden the Rams would have this pressure point after the season. We got to do something by the start of the league year, or else all the cap acceleration happens. You would need a decision by Stafford at that point. And it also keeps this year from becoming a storyline about what is Stafford's future. It made sense for everybody involved. Just get this done. All options still on the table as we look into 2027.
0: But if the money that is guaranteed is only paid on the beginning of a new league year in 2027, that does mean that the Rams and Stafford could go their separate ways, right? That the Rams don't keep him for 2027. That is, 2026 isn't worth 55 to some odd million bucks. Or his year is so significant, again, the trophy's in the case and they all want to run it back again.
1: They'll be right back in the same spot again, and you're right, negotiating a new deal. But the way that those cap hits work, right, when they keep restructuring it to free up cap space, they're rolling the unamortized bonus proration, which is a long way of saying the part of the signing bonus that doesn't count now counts later. Well, if the deal expires, if the player's not on the team, that all accelerates and would hit the cap next March. It would just create a challenging situation and a time crunch where the Rams would need an answer for Matthew Stafford. This eliminates that possibility here. Again, we got to see the final structure of the contract. But from what I am told, they were working off a structure where Stafford, who was due $40 million in the last year of his deal, is probably making roughly $40 million still. There are incentives that can pay him more than that based upon performance here. And we'll see in terms of they've used March roster bonuses in the past to kind of create artificial triggers. I would not surprise me if they've done those things. But again, all options still on the table for 2027. This just is beneficial for everybody involved based upon the multitude of ways this can go with a player who's pushing 40.
0: All right, and then before I let you go, you were in the chair here when Rodgers showed up in Pittsburgh, as you were pegging as the date. So I'll just, now that you heard him basically say I'm one and done for Pittsburgh this year, what's your opinion on everything? What do I need to know more that I don't know?
1: Aaron Rodgers never says anything accidentally, mm-hmm. Whether he is, you know, a decade ago telling people to R-E-L-A-X, when it is calling out teammates, when it is making certain points about or not about football, everything that he says has a reason behind it, which leads me to believe that, yes, it's certainly possible this is Aaron Rodgers' last year. We got a caller the other day, or maybe it was Brockman in What's More Likely, talking about this is Rodgers' final year. And I said, yeah, I would lean toward it is, but it's Aaron Rodgers. He can always change his mind. He'll be 43 by next offseason. It seems like this is it. But even if there's a 1%, 5%, 10% chance in Rodgers' head, it makes sense for him to deliver this message right now. Aaron Rodgers has spoken many times in the past about the value of older players, and when you're going into a final year and you feel like this is it, you've got the motivation, maybe you wring that last bit out of yourself. For him, that's certainly the way that he's going into this and kind of this beautiful reunion with Mike McCarthy. But by saying, yeah, this is it, this also puts the rest of that locker room on notice. I need everything out of all of you because this is it. This is the last run. Aaron, again, he thinks through these things before he says them. I believe that, and maybe he is just absolutely telling the truth and there's not more to it than that. But I would not be surprised at all if Aaron in his mind is thinking, I want to make clear to everybody, this is it. Not because I need a Derek Jeter-style farewell tour and every team's giving me a gift. That doesn't happen in football. There's not time like there is in baseball anyway. This is much more, in my mind, about him delivering the message. Yes, he says it publicly, but he means it so that everybody in that locker room hears it. This is it, guys. 2026 is my final year. I am not back for money. I'm not back for publicity. I'm back to win it all right now. So whatever you got, leave it all on the field. Do it for yourselves, but know that I'm doing the same for you. To me, this is all about Rodgers trying to create this beautiful ending. He didn't feel like he got in New York. He didn't feel like he got it his first year in Pittsburgh. He's back with a coach he knows well, in a scheme he knows well, on a team that's got a lot of talent and veteran players. It's going to be a relevant football team, Rich, this fall in Pittsburgh. It only makes sense for Rodgers to make sure everybody knows, hey, I don't have 3 years, 5 years, 2 years left. This is it for me. We got to do this right now.
0: You're the man, Tom. Have a great weekend. Really appreciate the couple quick hits right here.
1: Thanks, Rich.
0: It's Tom Pelissero, everybody.
2: All right, brother. Tommy. See you, buddy. Enjoy the weekend.
0: All right. Before we finish up and throw the break for a couple of win-loss games, I've got a top five for you.
2: Okay.
0: Top five NFL questions still burning. Odd that I would ask these when I just had a guy who would give us answers. But the whole point is just to ask the questions.
2: Yeah.
0: Because the answers are still burning.
2: Let them ruminate.
0: All right. Presented by Hyundai.
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4: Rich's top five.
0: All right, my top five NFL questions still burning, presented by Hyundai. Here we are on the Friday of Memorial Day weekend, and I'm still wondering, number five, why is Brandon Ayuk still a 49er?
2: Right?
0: And will he be a Commander by the summer? What's going on? I mean, we're just holding cards, just waiting. This could be a June 1 thing, too.
2: Maybe.
0: I don't know. But why is he still a 49er? What's going on? He doesn't want to play there. They don't want him.
2: Odd.
0: And obviously, him being a Commander makes things a little bit more interesting. That's number five. Number four, which quarterback will be ready for training camp? Mahomes? Michael Penix? Daniel Jones? Just to name three. See? We got some photos up there just to support. That's called production value.
2: Headshots.
5: Indeed it is.
0: Which quarterback's going to be ready for training camp? Don't know. We're going to go through the OTAs and the mini camps. It'll be like, I did a little bit of this, did a little bit of that. Mm-hmm. Let's see it. Mahomes will be like, I'm working on it. Daniel Jones will just be, what? Because he doesn't answer questions. Number three. Here we go. And this is going to be a question as well. Certainly with Atlanta, if Penix is ready or not. Do we have a quarterback competition here or no?
2: Mm-hmm.
0: Or nah. Nah. Quarterback competition or nah.
2: Or nah. Or nah.
0: Minnesota.
2: Oh.
0: Is that a quarterback competition? Oh. Or is it really? It's. Thank you for your participation last year, nine.
2: Right.
0: We got Kyler Murray at $1.3 million. Thank you for your rehab, Michael Penix. Beautiful wedding you had.
2: Yeah,
0: but Tua is here for $1.3 million. Sure. And then Cleveland.
2: This is for you.
0: I think it's Deshaun Watson's gig, but you heard Todd Monken yesterday talk about how Shador has come miles.
2: Miles?
0: Speaking of miles, number two on the list.
2: Miles.
0: Number two on the list.
2: Miles?
0: We'll play the soundbite if you take the music down for a moment here, Jay. So Todd Monken is doing his press conference in Cleveland and gets asked this question if he's had a face-to-face meeting with Myles Garrett yet.
6: What record have you had any face-to-face with Garrett yet?
7: Myles?
6: Yeah.
7: No.
0: So, okay. First of all, Myles? Like, what? Like,
2: Myles?
0: What are we talking about? Like
2: playoffs?
0: Brad Garrett? Also, we're talking about, you know, Raymond? Right. You know what I mean? Leif Garrett?
5: Leif Garrett. He was big in
0: this. Oh, yeah. Is that the Garrett?
2: That?
0: Jason Garrett?
2: Yes.
0: Garrett Morris? What are they getting? And then he says, like, Myles? No.
5: Radio
0: like, sort of like, why would you even ask me that? You know the answer. I haven't spoken. Like,
2: we need Colin Hanks back. What type of stepfather is Todd Monken?
0: I don't. But,
2: he passed the clicker.
0: Number
2: what?
0: Two
2: seen the kids
0: of the
2: kids.
0: NFL burning question still remaining is what is up with Myles Garrett in Cleveland? Okay, we pushed a payment to him into this deep into the summer, like
2: restructure.
0: There's nothing to see here. But he still hasn't met with the new head coach yet.
2: He's been the head coach for like 4 months.
0: Who?
2: What? Todd?
0: Todd?
2: What?
0: Bridges?
5: Todd.
0: Bridges. What are the Todd?
5: Todd.
2: Yeah.
5: Todd.
2: McShay?
0: Huh? What Todd? Todd? Richard?
2: Richard. All right. What? Miles?
0: Number one, the most burning NFL question remaining in the NFL is a simple one. Is A.J. Brown going to be a Patriot in the next few days or what? Like, okay.
5: Hey, Bruntman has to.
2: Today's Edelman's birthday, by the way.
0: Happy
5: birthday, Jules.
2: You know what I mean?
0: 11.
2: Jewel, give him the blessing. Jules. Wear 11. Let's go.
0: Oh, I don't know about that. That's a tall order.
2: But number one?
0: I don't know. Why not?
5: What about two?
0: Okay. That's the number one burning question that's remaining. One. That one could be answered the soonest out of all. Okay, one more.
5: Oh, that would jump the gun a little bit.
0: This may not be burning. There may be no. You go there and you're like, do you smell anything burning? I don't.
2: TJ's candle.
0: Nope.
5: It does smell good.
0: Is anything burning in Vegas with Max Crosby? I'm going to keep banging this drum until we see week one hit and Max Crosby's out there for the Vegas Raiders. That's it. Okay? The Vegas Raiders, week one, home for Miami. Are we seeing Max Crosby trying to track down Malik Willis in his Raiders uniform or not? Or are we going to just hear like, you know what? He's still a little pissed. He's still not happy. That happened. He's just happy to have been back. He's now, it's June. He's healthy. He hasn't spoken yet into
2: no podcast.
0: Outside of his podcast.
2: Yeah, no, yeah.
0: So those are the burning questions still remaining presented by Hyundai. 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They'll sneak in a win-loss game or two as we go out the door Memorial Day weekend.
2: Love
0: this
2: it.
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0: 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Chris, no matter how bad your Ohtani take is currently, no matter how bad my don't trade for Giannis take was years ago, it can't be worse than calling into the Rich Eisen show to play a win-loss game and say your team's going 0-17 and they go to the Super Bowl. I do believe Dustin in Arkansas was the one who called into the program and said the Pats are going 0-17, and he's on line two right now. Dustin, is this true?
1: Rich, I'm not here to discuss the past. I'm here to be positive.
0: Art McGuire. Let me ask you, this is on behalf of my son, Cooper, who is a diehard Patriot fan. He wants to know, are you really a Patriot fan? He's been dying to talk to you for like a year.
1: Yeah. Yes.
0: You really are.
1: Probably the biggest gut punch of my, the biggest gut punch of my life was 07, that helmet catch. I've never seen the highlights of that. I refuse to watch that.
0: 0-17 last year? For real? Really?
1: I thought we would suck. I thought we were going to be terrible. I'm sorry.
2: Toilet!
3: I'm sorry.
0: Dustin, are you ready to do this again, though?
1: Yes, absolutely.
0: Dustin in Arkansas, Dustin, is back.
3: We have a chance to do something legendary here, Dustin.
4: Dustin, Dustin, you know what to do.
0: Yes,
4: honestly,
0: Dustin.
4: Yes. You know what to do, Dustin.
0: Do something.
4: You know what you have to do.
0: What happens opening night in Seattle?
1: That's a loss.
0: There's oh, no!
4: Seattle. Well done. Attaboy.
0: No, I wanted 17-0.
4: No, I want the other way again.
3: No, this is legendary.
0: Steelers are in New England.
4: You know what happens.
3: Do it.
1: That's a loss.
4: Yeah.
1: Rodgers is going to be good this year.
0: 0-2 at Jacksonville.
1: That's a win. I can't pretend otherwise.
3: To quote Michael Cole, the streak is over.
0: It's over. He had the Patriots losing 19 straight. Oh, my God. At Buffalo.
1: That's a loss.
0: 1-3, home for the Raiders.
3: The Raiders.
1: That's a win.
0: All right. 2-3, home for the Jets.
1: That's a very close loss. Oh. I think the Jets are going to be really good this year.
4: To the Jets?
1: Yeah.
0: Yeah, own it, Justin. Own it. 2-4 at the Bears on a Thursday night.
1: Yeah. That's a loss.
4: Stop it.
0: 2-5 at the Dolphins.
1: That's a win.
0: Oh, yeah.
3: I mean, you could
0: back. 3-5 home for the Packers.
1: That's a win.
0: 4-5 taking on the Lions in Germany.
1: That's a loss.
0: I thought it was springtime for Dustin in Germany. At the Chargers.
1: That's a win.
0: Okay. You're 1-5 and 5-6, home for the Bills.
1: That's another loss.
0: 5-7, home for the Vikings on a Thursday night.
1: That's a loss.
0: Carlos coming in to make them 5-8. Going to the Chiefs.
1: That's a loss.
0: 5-9 at the Jets.
4: What are we doing?
1: That's another loss.
4: Yeah, Dustin.
3: This is how legends are made, Dustin.
0: Just 5-10. Home for the Broncos.
1: That's a win, and it's going to make the Denver people mad.
0: All that's right. Be a win. Cooper will be happy because his friend Ryan would lose to the now 6-10 Patriots. Dolphins at Pats.
1: That's a win. Miami's not getting anywhere close to doing anything productive this year.
0: So, hey, Dustin in Arkansas has the Patriots plus 7, according to him.
4: You're right.
0: 7-10.
4: 7-10.
0: So again, you are really a Patriot fan. You're not trolling us 2 years in a row now.
1: Yeah, but you know that teams, when they lose a Super Bowl, like, they don't usually get back the next year. So I don't think they're going to make the playoffs this year.
0: All right, Dustin in Arkansas, okay, dropping the Super Bowl hangover on us.
4: Okay.
0: Oh, I cannot wait to show that video to Cooper later.
4: Patriots win total 9.5.
0: He's going to lose his mind.
4: 9.5 on the win total.
0: I would take the over on that right now.
4: I would too.
0: Come on now. They're not. Did he have the Jets sweeping him? Oh, my God.
4: When was the last time that happened?
0: You know what's not happening? That is not happening. That's a real Patriot fan, Chris?
4: Last time the Jets swept the Patriots was 2000. Ergo, the year Tom Brady was drafted.
0: I find this so funny.
4: Yeah.
0: Dustin,
4: I mean, we're pessimistic people by nature.
0: Dude.
5: Bold strategy, Cotton.
4: Well, 0-17 meant Super Bowl, so.
0: Do you think they lose the opening night in Seattle?
4: I would assume they lose.
0: That's going to be a tough assignment.
4: Week one, yeah, that's tough.
0: But then they come home.
4: The Patriots lifted a banner one year and the Chiefs waxed them.
0: That's
4: so
0: true.
4: It can't happen.
0: Oh, man. Dude. That's just not.
4: The thing is, it's a tough start. Got to come out of that 2-2.
0: They're over 500 at the very least.
4: On the season?
0: Yes.
4: Yeah, I mean, I would be 10-7, I would expect to be the.
0: They don't just fall completely off.
4: No, Drake May is going to be better.
0: I think Drake May is going to be better.
4: When A.J. Brown comes, A.J. Brown and Romeo Doubs is a vast improvement over the wide receiver room last year.
0: And if he, correct. And if he just cuts down on the turnovers just a little bit.
4: Yeah, a little less fumbles maybe this year. A
0: little bit. I might vote for him for MVP.
4: I hate you.
6: Oh, do you?
4: That's a shot at not only me, but your son. Be careful.
0: Hey, listen. He can handle it. He can handle it.
4: Passionate Rams fan.
0: Passionate Rams fan is what he calls me. And he's way off on that. And he knows that. He absolutely knows that. All right.
7: Does he?
0: Yes, he does.
7: I mean, he lives with you and he thinks.
0: Okay.
4: That's a good point, all right. TJ.
0: Have a great Memorial Day weekend, everybody.
4: Yes, sir.
7: Please be safe.
0: And I just want to say again, I am so. And I didn't know him, and I'm not locked in on that on motorsports. But Kyle Busch,
4: that was a punch yesterday.
0: Oh my gosh!
4: Yeah,
0: I just want to send my condolences to the entire family, the Busch family, and obviously his wife, his family. May he rest in peace, and they find some peace this weekend.
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25: I'm John Ryder. The Knicks win their ninth straight playoff game this postseason, cruising past the Cavs 109-93 last night in New York to take a 2-0 series lead in the East Finals. Jalen Brunson with 19 points and 14 assists, and Josh Hart scored a playoff career-high 26 points. Brunson on the team's offensive versatility.
26: I think it's an advantage for us, learning how to play differently. There are going to be times where one game plan is going to be different than the next. And so being able to adjust and learn on the fly and adjust on the fly is something that we need to continue to get better at. But I think we've been doing a great job of it. We just got to continue to be open to figure out how we can win the next game.
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1: I never tried a 5-hour energy before until Love Friday last week.
2: Love Friday.
1: I took it about 11 o'clock in the morning. I cleaned my whole house. I did the floors. I did the windows. I did the dishes. I did the laundry. I squeezed in some afternoon delight.
3: Sky rockets in flight.
5: Woo!
3: Afternoon delight.
5: Whoop.
6: You guys have it, I think.
3: Afternoon delight.
1: And when it was all said and done, guess what time it was? 4:20. Oh, wait, time.
3: Afternoon delight.
2: This is Freddie and Harry.

0: Love Friday. You know what I'm talking about.
1: Love Friday.
0: Harry Douglas, good to see you. How are you, pal?
2: I'm doing well. You know, Zaz, I was off yesterday because my niece, Deja Douglas, that's my brother's first child. She graduated from
0: St. Lucie. Is that Tony's child?
2: Yeah, his first child, his daughter. Yes. So she graduated high school yesterday, and she's so funny. So me being the uncle, and I'm the same way with all my close friends and their kids, they try their best to get to my house. I mean, quick, fast, in a hurry. My niece said, Uncle Harry, I am coming back to Atlanta. I'm not celebrating down here in Florida. I'm coming to Atlanta to your house, and then I'm going to go with my auntie Kiara to help her because my wife does events. She has five of them this weekend, so she's with my wife right now, and we're going to celebrate her on Monday on Memorial Day. We're going to have a big cookout for her. Man, I'm just so proud of her. She's, let me see, 5'11 and a half, 6 foot.
0: Wow. Yeah,
2: just graduated high school, so she's very, very tall. She's going to University of North Florida, so I'm excited for her, man. That's my baby. My sister's son, her only son, Caleb, that's our first baby. Now, my niece Deja, she's our second baby. That's how we range the kids, how they were born, right? We know we have our two, but our two came later. Our first two babies was my nephew Caleb, who lived with me for 4 years, and then my niece Deja, who's always at our house whenever she's not down there in Florida going to school. So I'm proud of you, baby girl. And shout out to all the high school graduates. This is a special time and a special moment for all of you. Make sure you embrace this. This is your time. This is your moment. Don't let your mama and your daddy tell you otherwise, or your cousins, or anyone who tries to make it about them. This is y'all's time. And I'm proud of all of you for graduating high school and then moving on to the next step in your life, whether that's college, you know, pursuing your career choice, whatever it may be.
0: When is the last time that Harry Douglas went back and looked at his high school senior graduation pick?
2: Never.
0: Never?
2: I've never looked at it.
0: I mean, it's funny. Like, I asked that because I did that this week.
2: You did?
0: I don't know why this year as opposed to any other year, but the timing of it was for exactly what you just said. Like, it's the end of May. This is graduation season, you know, for seniors in high school and college, too, I suppose, for that matter. And I went back and I showed my boys. My older one is a junior, so this time next year I'll be going through it with him. But I showed them my senior yearbook picture. You know, you got the suit on, you got the hair. Believe it or not, Harry, you don't get to crack any jokes, all right? I'm going to be like Eminem here, and I'm going to tell you, you know, in 8 Mile, I'm like B-Rabbit. I'm going to crack my own jokes, so you don't get to come back at me, all right? You got nothing, all right? Yes, I used to have hair, okay? You don't have to make any of the hair jokes. I was looking good. Oh, I had a great head of hair, Harry. A great head of hair. Let me tell you something. So that's why I bring it up, because I, this week, for the first time in however long, I looked back at my senior photo. You should do that. I'm sure you look great. You look very handsome.
2: Yeah, so all of my stuff is at my parents' house. So the next time I go over there, and it's the crazy thing, Zaz, it's up in my parents' house. So all I have to do when I walk into the front door is just go over to the left where they have all our pictures and graduation stuff and just
0: look
2: at
0: it. You have to look the exact same. You must, right?
2: No, I didn't get facial hair until I was in my 30s.
0: Oh, really? Okay.
2: Yeah, it took a while for me to get facial hair. And then at that time when I graduated, I was probably 5'8", 5'9", 120 pounds.
0: 120? You're a toothpick.
2: Yeah, I was tiny. I was basically a pixie stick or a windsock. Like, that's what I was. Literally, a straw.
0: Isn't it amazing? Like, you're talking about your niece there who's graduating, and when you're graduating and you think about the kids in college, you know, 2-3 years old, and you're like, wow, they're so old. All right, college kids are so old. And guys like you and me, we look back like, oh my God, they're so young. They're babies that age. Like, you have no idea at the time how young all of you are. It's weird looking back.
2: What I love about, you know, my nieces and nephews or my friends' kids that are close to me as well, I love having those conversations with them, you know, that teenagers like to have. And I don't judge them when it comes to these conversations, because I just, and my wife especially does too, we just love for them to come to us and talk to us about certain things so we can help guide them through life. Life is already going to be tough as it is. And I really do believe in it takes a village to raise a kid. And all the people that they have at their disposal or at their assistance to help guide them, utilize them. That's all I tell them. And then your first year in college, I told my nephew, hey, man, you only go to college once. Well, you can go multiple times. No other time is going to be like your first time. Make sure you enjoy it while you can.
0: Yep.
2: Get your schoolwork done. Have good grades. But enjoy it. It's the same thing I'm telling my niece, Deja.
0: Yep. And if you like it so much, you could stay for a fifth year like I did. Let's get to the main thing.
1: The main thing, the main thing.
3: The main thing, the main thing.
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0: The New York Knicks take a 2-0 series lead in the Eastern Conference Finals. They are 2 wins away from returning to the finals for the first time in 27 years. Led by Josh Hart's 26 points, Jalen Brunson 19 points and 14 assists. The game was close throughout the first half, and then

0: to sit him down and then allow Landry Shamet to come in, and he hit three pivotal three-pointers to allow them to win that ball game. Well, Josh Hart, he didn't murmur. He didn't complain about it. He just went into the gym and said, you know what? I'm going to get these open shots. The Cleveland Cavaliers, they're going to dare me to shoot the basketball. Let me continuously shoot after the game. Shoot before the game. So when the moment arose again, it's all about facing that adversity, right? He was ready for it, Zaz. It didn't pass him up again. He didn't give Mike Brown an opportunity to say, let me sit him down and put another guy in so the other guy can do the job. Josh Hart answered the bell. He had the most points last night for the New York Knicks. 26 points, 7 assists. He was ready for it. Listen to Josh Hart on how he felt at the game two in his performance.
1: I was just... You know, those first three, you know, they felt good. I was kind of frustrated with it because obviously, you know, I've been putting in the reps with Kajoa and Peter Patton. And, you know, I was frustrated at first. I'm just like, bro, it's not translating right now. And then I know how to just keep shooting. And, you know, if I did that, you know, I'll be good. We don't really care who gets the shine, the shots, the minutes, those kind of things. We're focused on winning, and I think everyone is willing to sacrifice their own personal agendas or performance for the betterment of the team. And when you have a group of guys that do that, you know, sky's the limit. And I think sometimes it's human nature to think about your own individual performances. And I think if we do that at all, we have it enough camaraderie to hold each other accountable. So I think that's the biggest thing with us is we're willing to sacrifice and we're able to hold each other accountable.
0: Zaz, that's the big word, willing to sacrifice or sacrifice. What are you willing to sacrifice for a greater good? That's why Josh Hart, he didn't take it personal. He just took it amongst himself to make sure that he was better in game two when that moment arose. But in order to have a special group, and to be up 2-0 in the Eastern Conference Finals with dreams and aspirations to win an NBA championship and hoist up that trophy, guys have to sacrifice. They have to let go of self and be all about the team. Now, we've seen Jalen Brunson in game one. He did a lot, right? It came about, let me take advantage of James Harden. But it was other guys along the way as well, too. They probably didn't get enough credit that assisted Jalen Brunson throughout that game. Last night, when you look at this team, they scored 109 points, Zaz. 96 of the 109 came from the five starters. Every last starter was in double figures. That's a team, in my opinion. That's a team that has dreams and those aspirations of winning an NBA championship in New York City for the first time since 1973.
2: You're super impressed with Josh Hart and his bounce-back performance. I'm just as impressed with Jalen Brunson, and it's real easy to be impressed with Jalen Brunson. He's their best player. Most nights, he's also the best player on the floor. Obviously, you're going to be impressed with Jalen Brunson, right? No, that's not what I mean. Jalen Brunson, he didn't shoot great last night. 17 of his 19 points came in the second half. Only 2 points. I think he was 1 of 6 maybe at the time at halftime last night. But Jalen Brunson, what a superstar does, all right? If you're not hitting your shot, let's find some other way that I can affect the game.
0: That's right.
2: It can't just be, all right, I don't have it tonight. What are you going to do? Well, he decided, all right, you know what? I'm going to make sure I get everyone else involved. That's how we're going to score our points this evening. And Jalen Brunson has 14 assists. Like, all right, Jalen Brunson's got the ball in his hands most game, but he's not a big-time distributor in most nights. He's a scoring point guard, all right? But last night, 14 assists on a night that Jalen Brunson does not have it going on his end as far as shooting the basketball. Here's the Knicks guard on playing that role.
3: Never presenting two to the ball. And I was able to find my teammates. And they were knocking shots down. Just trying to create an advantage by putting two on ball and trusting them and having them make the play. I think it's an advantage for us. Learning how to play differently. There are going to be times where one game plan is going to be different than the next. And so being able to adjust and learn on the fly and adjust on the fly is something that we need to continue to get better at. But I think we've been doing a great job of it. We just got to continue to continue to be

0: open to figure out how we can win the next game.
1: That's what a superstar does. You know, it's real easy to go out there, take all the shots, and hopefully have a great night. But if that's not going your way, what else can you do to help your team? And Jalen Brunson having 14 assists and not caring as much about being the leading scorer, that was most impressive to me last night.
2: I think the most impressive thing is the word that he used, trust. Right? Look at the two teams in the Western Conference, and that's why I want to bring this up for this reason. When you look at Shea, right, when he's being double-teamed, he has that trust to pass the ball to other guys because he trusts them to get the job done, right or wrong's ass.
1: Yeah.
2: When you look at Victor Wembanyama, remember Vassell last night shot a three-pointer that would have brought the game down and he missed it, and Wemby went right to him and told him to keep shooting it. That was a great shot. Your best player, your superstar player, does not go to another guy on the team and say those words if he does not trust him. Jalen Brunson, right, normally at the forefront of the offense, orchestrating things. Well, throughout this playoffs, it's been called Anthony Towns.
1: Yeah.
2: Right? He trusts the process, not the one in Philly, because, see, that process is dead. I'm talking about Jalen Brunson's trust the process, the one that they have in New York City right now. That Cat can get it done. That OG can get it done. We haven't even talked about Mikal Bridges, who scored 19 points. I'm trusting, even though Mikal Bridges have had moments this season where he's been Casper the Friendly Ghost, of late, Mikal Bridges is playing his tail off.
1: Since the start of really the Philly first series. Games, yeah, he's been incredible since then.
2: And he scored 19 points last night, 9 for 12 from the field, but Jalen Brunson, he trusts him.
1: Mm-hmm.
2: He trusts him. He trusted Josh Hart that he was going to get it together. So I don't mind passing it to you. You have that trust. You have that accountability. And then I love what Josh Hart said. Hey, if anyone tries to get out of, you know, get in self mode, it's that accountability that we will hold each other to and check one another without someone feeling some type of way. I love the way this basketball team, number one, they're gelling at the moment. I love the way that they are with each other on the court, off of the court. And you can tell it is a true, honest brotherhood. And they're playing for one another. That's the recipe, in my opinion, Zaz, for an NBA championship. Did you see OKC last season? And how they move the ball and everyone trusted each other. And when they do post-game interviews, how they're always sitting there with one another. You got to trust each other. You got to believe in one another. The New York Knicks in the Eastern Conference right now, they trust each other. They love one another. And Nick Utah on the basketball court because of the results.
1: And look, we're going to learn tomorrow night. All right, we're going to learn as this series shifts to Cleveland and the Cavaliers have a chance to, you know, the Cavs want to tell you, okay, they held serve, they did what they were supposed to do, and now we're going to do what we're supposed to do. That's what they'll tell you right now. So we're going to learn tomorrow night. But for me, it's not even that there's anything wrong with the Cavaliers through these first two games. The Knicks are better. The Knicks are just better. Mm-hmm. And like, that's okay. That's just a reality. And you look at, you know, New York has the two best players on the floor in this series. If we're picking teams, all right, the first pick's going to be Brunson, and the second pick's going to be Karl Anthony Towns. They have the two best players on the floor that are massive matchup problems for them. I mean, we saw in game number one with Jalen Brunson and what he did to James Harden. And even though we haven't seen it yet this series, because Jalen Brunson was that distributor last night, when Karl Anthony Towns has been that guy for most of this season, this postseason for them, there's going to be a game, most likely this series, where Karl Anthony Towns explodes for the 28, 30, 32 points. Karl Anthony Towns is an incredible... I know everyone likes to get on him, all right? Maybe he looks funny when he's driving in the basket, the way he talks. I don't know, all right? But Karl Anthony Towns, he is a major, major problem for defenses. And they're two difference makers, New York. They're just too much for most teams, and they're better than Cleveland.
2: Zaz, I'm glad you said it, excuse me, right? Because it's not hard, right? You don't have to look out there at the basketball court and scratch your head and have a migraine, and now you got to take a goody powder and take 2 or 3 hours to figure out that the New York Knicks as a basketball team is better than the Cleveland Cavaliers.
1: Yeah, they're just better.
2: When you look at their players, they're better than the Cleveland Cavaliers and their players. It's that simple. But I will say this. Cleveland, within this playoffs, they're 6-1 at home. And I think the biggest challenge for the New York Knicks, also Cleveland, right, because you go down 3-0, you can pretty much kiss it goodbye.
1: It's never happened before, yeah.
2: But for the Knicks, I think this is the most important game of their entire season. You go up 3-0, versus the Cleveland Cavaliers. I'm not saying it's going to be a cakewalk from there, but it's humanly impossible, and I don't mind saying this, for the Cavs to beat you four games in a row. I don't think they're capable of doing it. So you go up 3-0, and you steal this game three, you put the dagger in them, in my opinion. And the reason why it's also important, you look at the Western Conference and some of the things that are going on over there. You have guys getting hurt for OKC. You have guys getting hurt for the San Antonio Spurs. They're going to beat one another up. The faster that you can beat the Cleveland Cavaliers, if you're the New York Knicks, it's going to benefit you on the back end because you're going to be well-rested, going to get you, you know, manicure, your pedicures, your spa treatments, your dry needling, your massages. Lord, we know we love massages.
1: Love a good massage. Come on.
2: Yeah. By the right masseuse. By the right masseuse.
1: Yeah, of course.
2: So you go ahead and you take care of business in the Eastern Conference Finals. That rest, I feel like, can benefit the New York Knicks in the NBA Finals as they try to go win a title.
1: The Knicks need to have that attitude going into Game 3 tomorrow night. Let's hear it from Karl Anthony Towns.
3: We don't feel any closer than we did last game or any game. You know, it's back to, in our minds, a 0-0. You know, we got to win the next game. It's the most important game of the year. And that's how we treat it. You know, we're hungry for the opportunity to go out there and play basketball at the highest level. But we also understand that, you know, you can never be satisfied in these positions and in the playoffs. So the mindset's going to continue to be 0-0 every single time we step on that court.
1: You don't want to look ahead if you're the Knicks. That's obvious. But to your point, Harry, what's on the line tomorrow night, the potential to go up three games to none, it's not just about, okay, that means we're going to win the Eastern Conference Championship because no one has ever come back from a 3-0 deficit. What it also means is, to your point, Spurs Thunder has all the signs of a seven-game series. Players are dropping like flies. We'll have an injury update for you coming up as far as Dylan Harper's status, De'Aaron Fox's status for tonight's Game 3 in San Antonio. But those teams are beating each other up. If the Knicks win tomorrow night, they can wrap the series on Monday. That's just the 25th. The finals don't start until June 3rd. So again, you don't want to look too far ahead, but tomorrow night's game, there's more on the line than just winning this series against Cleveland.
2: Yeah, and it's not going to be an easy task. Cleveland, they have been phenomenal at home throughout the playoffs. So, you know, Donovan Mitchell, James Harden, Evan Mobley, Jared Allen, those guys are going to want to protect their home court. And they understand that, hey, if we can make this a 2-1 series by winning game three, well, there's the potential that we can tie it
1: Absolutely.
2: Up and win game four and go back to Madison Square Garden with the series tied 2-2. I do want y'all to listen to Donovan Mitchell about facing adversity and coming back and trying to even this series up. But first, before you can even it up, you have to win game three. Here's D. Mitchell.
4: I think it helps just from a mentality standpoint. This isn't our first time at it, right? This isn't our first time facing adversity. We've been through two game sevens. So being down 2-0 is not the biggest challenge. You know what I mean? It's just something we just reached right here. So let's go ahead and take advantage of it, right? Understand that they're going to make adjustments. We are as well. And obviously, our process was right tonight. You know, I'm not mad at, you know, what we did offensively. Defensively, make some tweaks and changes. And like you said, sometimes you got to tip your cap to the shot making. And that was tonight. And it's really, I hate to make it, it's really as simple as just we have to protect home court, and that's really it.
1: Look, the Knicks are in control, but this series is not over, all right? Nope. Coming up next, what must the Cavs do to get back into it? Plus, does Victor Wembanyama have to be Superman in order for San Antonio to win this series? That's after Harry has this word from RK.
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0: Center. I'm Sean Ryder. The NBA's West Finals moved to San Antonio for Game 3 between the Spurs and Thunder tonight with a series tied at 1. Oklahoma City winning Game 2. Thunder star and MVP Shai Gilgeous-Alexander heading into the Game 3 matchup.
1: They're a good team. They're going to challenge you. And they've challenged people all year, and that's why they're a good team. And it's no different. It's vice versa. Like, we're going to challenge them. They're going to want to win. They're going to have to get better. And that's what's going to come down to. So that's what we got to focus on. We did that tonight. We got better offensively and defensively from Game 1 to Game 2. We got to keep doing that for Game 3.
0: And you can listen to Game 3 of the West Finals with the Thunder facing the Spurs on ESPN Radio on the app with coverage starting at 8 p.m. Eastern. Spurs guard Dylan Harper, a game-time decision with a right adductor injury. In the NHL, in the Stanley Cup playoffs, it's Game 2 of the West Final tonight in Colorado between the Avalanche and Golden Knights. Vegas winners of Game 1. Colorado star defenseman Cale Makar out for a second straight final game with an upper body injury. NFL Giants defensive lineman Roy Robertson-Harris tore his Achilles at today's OTA workout. He's expected to miss the entire 2026 season.
2: Hey, it's Evan Cohen. Coming up Monday, we'll continue to react to the NBA Conference Finals. 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
1: There you go. Tonight,
2: Love Friday.
1: I mean, how about, did it get any better than this? You got Love Friday and you got Game 3 of the Western Conference Finals. Come on now. How lucky are we? What a time to be alive. Let's bring aboard Corey Alexander, ESPN basketball analyst, joining us here on Freddie and Harry on ESPN Radio. Corey, thanks for giving us your time. Last night, is there any kind of positive through these first two games that Cleveland can take with them to Game 3?
3: I do believe there's a positive, and that positive is they should have won Game 1. They had a 22-point lead late in the game. They coughed it up. They gave it away. You can call it a choke job. You can call it a great comeback by the Knicks or whatever it may be. But the positive is they were able to build that 22-point lead on the road. So that's the only positive you take back. The negative is you're down 0-2, of course. But, again, they've been there before. They were down 0-2 to Detroit, went home, got two games at home, and then able to finish up that series in 7.
0: Corey, you've played a lot of basketball in your life. You've seen a lot of basketball. You've actually called a lot of basketball as well. When you look at this New York Knicks basketball team and how unselfish they are playing right now at the moment, does that smell or say NBA championship caliber team in your opinion?
3: I think that they are on the right path. The problem is the best two teams in the NBA are playing against each other in the West. So the Knicks could very well find themselves in the final, but I don't know that it spells NBA championship. Simply because when you look at the MVP is playing against, if not the best player in the world right now, the guy that's on his way to being the best player in the world because of what he does offensively and defensively, I'm not sure that as well as the Knicks are playing, even at their best, they're better than either of those teams beating each other up in the West.
1: Well, and I'll tell you, Corey, it leads to something that Harry and I were just talking about where tomorrow night's Game 3 in Cleveland, I don't think that game is just about the Knicks trying to win the Eastern Conference Championship. Obviously, if you go up 3-0, I mean, it's never happened before. A team has never come back from that deficit, so they can essentially wrap it up. But if the other series, Corey, goes 7 games... and the Knicks can wrap this thing up by Monday, that's a pretty big deal, right?
3: It is a huge deal. But let's look at this. The Knicks were down 22 in Game 1 at home after resting. OKC loses Game 1 at home after resting. We know how important that Game 1 in the finals are. So when you consider in that scenario, yes. Is there fatigue? Yes. But is it truly a benefit to sit home and wait? Especially when whoever comes out of the East is going on the road. It doesn't matter. San Antonio, OKC have the top 2 records in the league. They are going to get home court advantage in the West in the NBA Finals. I'm not so certain in this scenario, especially after what we saw in Game 1 of both of the Conference Finals, that long of a rest especially is going to be good for a team in Game 1 of the NBA Finals. And we know how important each and every game is at the finals level.
0: It's a great point by the one and only Corey Alexander, ESPN basketball analyst. Corey, I want to go to the Spurs and the Thunder Game 3 tonight in San Antonio. When you look at Victor Wembanyama and what he was able to do in Game 1, now they got physical with him a little bit more in Game 2. Hartenstein, some of it was legal, some of it was not. What type of performance do you need to see tonight from Victor Wembanyama to make sure that they go up 2-1 in this series?
3: All you got to see is Victor be Victor. One, the stuff that Hartenstein was able to get away with in Game 2 will not happen tonight. One thing about this league, they are going to look at that. The officiating crew that officiated that game was notified. But more importantly, the officiating crew that are doing Game 3 have also been notified of the holding, the things that were able to go on against Victor Wembanyama in Game 2. That will be eliminated tonight, and it will be eliminated for the remainder of the series. So OKC was able to get away with it in game two and get a win. But, Harry, he had 24 and 17, and he was exhausted.
0: Mm-hmm.
3: After the 41 and 24 in game one, you could see Victor was exhausted last night. And so, two nights ago. And so I expect to see him energized playing in front of his home crowd. And hopefully they get De'Aaron Fox back. And we don't know what the status is right now of Dylan Harper. But also, J-Dub missing from OKC with his hamstring. Hey, I told you last week, OKC can't beat San Antonio without J-Dub. And if he's unable to go, this spells disaster for OKC moving forward. As great as Shea is, it's going to be tough for them to win a series without J-Dub.
1: Corey Alexander, ESPN basketball analyst here with us. Corey, you played in the league for a number of years. When you see Shea Gildas-Alexander falling down on plays that he's not even touched, does it bother you as a former player?
3: Doesn't bother me if they don't call it. And they didn't call them. That's the kicker. Oftentimes in the regular season, he may be able to get away with that. And again, I love Shea. And so, you know, I'm not saying anything negative about him, but when we look at it and you say he wasn't touched, I often don't see times where he falls down and he wasn't touched. Now, it may not be much contact, but Shea's not getting those calls in the playoffs. And you notice his free throw numbers are way down in comparison to what happens in the regular season. So just like they're not making those calls on the other end for Victor, Shea's not getting them either. When he goes to free throw line, it's because he was fouled. Doesn't really bother me at all because it's part of the game, it's gamesmanship. Again, for everybody that has a criticism, do they go back and criticize LeBron for doing the same thing? And so when you look at it, like, it's part of the game. It has happened. Again, I retired in 2005, so I'll say it's happened from 05, 06 until now. It's been going on for 20 years. It wasn't happening back in the 90s and the early 2000s. Back when I was lacing them up.
0: Corey, tonight, when you look at, you know, game three for the San Antonio Spurs, you have Fox and also Dylan Harper. Both of those guys are questionable. They're going to be game time decisions. That leads me to Stephon Castle. He's been phenomenal, but at times he's led to me almost pulling my hair

0: Love Friday.
1: He's Harry Douglas. I'm Jonathan Zaslow. I know our voices sound very similar. I'm in for Freddie Coleman. I want to make sure everybody knows I'm not Freddie. I'm Zaslow. And, of course, Freddie and Harry is presented by Progressive Insurance. All right, let's hear from Eric. He is in New York. Eric's probably very excited. Go ahead, Eric. You're on Freddie and Harry on ESPN Radio.
2: What's up, Jonathan? How you doing, man?
1: Good. How are you, playa?
2: I'm doing great. Hey, Steve, what's up, baby?
3: E-Dizzle on the mizzy microphone. What's up, baby?
2: Everything's good, man. Hey, I want to highlight, first of all, I want to say this. You know I'm a diehard Knicks fan, but it's not going to be easy. And this series is not over. Cleveland is going to put up a fight. But I like the Knicks mentality. All they said was, next game. And I want to highlight some things you said, Harry. Because the way the Knicks are playing, also their mindset, ain't about me. It's about the team, what Josh Hart said. Okay? And think about this. Shamet was out the rotation for a while. Okay? He comes back. And OG went down, he stepped right up. Alvarado was out the rotation. Now he's making big plays. And shout out to Clarkson. Clarkson was buried. He was not even in rotation during the season. And now, he wasn't inserted until toward the end, and now he's a contributor. So this mentality that it ain't about me, it's about the team, who's going to be the hero next game, who's going to help Brunson. I'm loving my Knicks, man. And we got a damn good shot at going all the way. But just worry about game three. Just worry about game three right now.
1: Thanks for the call, Eric. Harry, I've had a terrible time being able to get a good feel on a game-to-game basis for this Cavaliers team. You know, I did not see them winning Game 5 in Detroit last round. I thought they were going to lock things up at home Game 6 against the Pistons, and then I thought they were dead in the water after blowing that game and then having to go to Detroit for Game 7, and they wind up beating the Pistons there by 30. So I don't have a good feel for this Cavaliers team, and what I'm trying to say is I'm not going to count them out tomorrow night. They've surprised me several times so far this postseason.
3: Yeah, they've been Dr. Jekyll and Mr. Hyde, but they have been phenomenal at home throughout this playoffs, and I want to see what that Game 3 is going to look like tomorrow. Let's go to Chris in Virginia on the Cleveland Cavaliers and his thoughts.
4: Hey, guys. How y'all doing?
1: Good.
3: Doing well.
4: So, I would like to say that, you know, Cleveland is done, and the reason for that is the choke job in Game 1. I mean, had they sealed the deal on that, it would have sucked the soul out of Madison Square Garden, it would have sucked the soul out of the Knicks, and they got home cooking and could have closed this thing out. But just can't come back from a loss like that, and I think Kenny Atkinson has lost the locker room. I think he's lost the team, and I just think that I don't even think they'll win a game now. I think it's going to be swept. I don't think you come back from that. And I think they got to move on from Kenny Atkinson after the series.
1: Thanks for the call, Chris. You know, I'm always going to push back on that kind of stuff, the loss, the locker room stuff. You know,
3: I'm not going for it either, Zaz. Because, and here's why. And I'm sorry to cut you off. If Kenny Atkinson would have lost the locker room, we wouldn't have seen that game get cut to single digits in the fourth quarter last night. You wouldn't have seen it become a 7-point game. You wouldn't have seen it become an 8-point game. We got to remember now, Donovan Mitchell is hampered a little bit. You can easily tell he's not the explosive Donovan Mitchell that we've seen throughout the playoffs or in the regular season. So if that locker room would have been lost, I don't think they would have even came anywhere close to coming back in the fourth quarter last night.
1: Yeah, like if you want to be critical of Kenny Atkinson, and I've certainly been critical, I think he was terrible in game number one, all right? But lost the locker room, like, Cavs were up by 4 at halftime. You know, like he's lost his locker room. Maybe you're winning. What are you talking about? You know, so I don't buy into

0: to that kind of stuff. And I'll also tell you, Harry, you know, maybe I would have bought into that if yesterday's game two, the Knicks just come out and they're ahead by 15 right out the gates, and the Cavs look like dead team walking. That wasn't the case. That was not the case. So I'm not counting Cleveland out tomorrow. I got to see what they look like at home. Like you said, they've been 6-1 at home so far this season. I think tomorrow night's going to be a lot of fun. Coming up next, do you subscribe to the argument of the Thunder playing unethical basketball? That's next. Freddie and Harry on ESPN Radio.
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12: The president hits the road. I'm Lisa Brady, Fox News. Those chants in Suffern, New York, north of New York City, where President Trump is slamming policies in Democrat-led states, saying they're driving companies away.
13: They have jobs and they have money and they're leaving, and nobody's stopping them from leaving.
12: Senate Minority Leader Chuck Schumer.
14: Everything's costing more these days, and Donald Trump has caused a lot of it and is doing nothing about the rest of it.
12: Pointing back to the president, who says he inherited high prices from the Biden administration and has made progress. As peace talks with Iran continue, Secretary of State Marco Rubio telling reporters,
15: there's been some progress. I wouldn't exaggerate it. I wouldn't diminish it.
12: He's been meeting with NATO counterparts in Sweden, focusing in part on reopening the Strait of Hormuz and saying a plan B is needed if Iran decides to keep the critical waterway closed, charging tolls.
16: Another big topic on the agenda today is President Trump's decision overnight to forward deploy 5,000 U.S. troops to Poland. This after pulling that same number back from Germany just a short time ago.
12: Fox's Jillian Turner in Helsingborg, Sweden. A fourth Trump cabinet member is leaving, this time for personal reasons. Director of National Intelligence Tulsi Gabbard says her husband has been diagnosed with a rare form of bone cancer, and her last day will be June 30th. Just getting word, a man deported last year to his native El Salvador no longer faces human smuggling charges. A federal judge in Tennessee tossing out the criminal case against Kilmar Abrego Garcia, ruling the government would not have charged him without his successful lawsuit challenging that deportation as a violation of a previous judge's order. Another record day for the Dow, up 294 points at the bell and finishing at 50,579. 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
12: An Illinois dentist is accused of promising life-changing smiles, but leaving patients with years of pain and unfinished procedures.
19: Dr. Paul Petrangaro, a suburban Chicago dentist, is accused by patients of taking their money and leaving them with pain, broken, and unfixed smiles, like Jenny, who says she paid Petrangaro $40,000 for her care.
20: I have scratches, and you think of it like a nail hanging out of your gums. I cannot even chew.
19: State records show disciplinary actions, including suspensions, allegations of negligence, and a criminal case accusing Petrangaro of practicing without a valid license. He also faces a wrongful death suit, though tells Fox News that he never intentionally took patients' money, that he hopes to repay some of them. Jeff Manasso, Fox News.
12: Waymo pauses its driverless car service in Atlanta and Texas with more storms in the forecast.
21: On Wednesday in Atlanta, at least two Waymo taxis drove themselves onto flooded streets and got stuck, in one case stranding an Atlanta Journal-Constitution reporter. Another car was unoccupied. Waymo is suspending operations with more heavy rain and possible flooding in the forecast in Atlanta and in Austin, Dallas, Houston, and San Antonio, Texas. The company says the Wednesday weather hit suddenly before safety measures related to flooding had been triggered, and that it's continuing to develop software improvements.
12: Fox's Chris Foster. A new Fed chief is on duty after a White House swearing in.
22: And while I'm not naive about the challenges we face, I believe, Mr. President, these years can bring unmatched prosperity that will raise living standards for Americans from all walks of life.
12: Kevin Warsh also calling for independence and resolve, as President Trump told him he wants him to be independent after frequently criticizing Warsh's predecessor over the pace and scope of interest rate cuts by the Fed. Recapping stocks, they finish in the green, the Dow up 294 to another record close, 50,579. The S&P and the NASDAQ also higher. I'm Lisa Brady, Fox News.
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1: I can tell you right now that Stingray Rob, although he might enjoy the slower pace, Scott Dixon of Chip Ganassi Racing, he wants to be in Formula One. He's sponsored by PNC Bank. He's got a nice little orange and blue car.
3: He's got a nice little car.
1: Huh? I'm going to take him. I like that. Somehow. Ed Carpenter is sponsored by SlimFast. He looks like he's my accountant. Ed Carpenter looks like...
3: You are going to find a way. You're going to tick off, like, the biggest Ed Carpenter fan in the area.
1: No, he looks very responsible.
3: You're going to find a way to make this worse than when you said Izzo sucks.
1: I'm going to tell you right now.
3: You're going to find a way to piss off the wrong person.
1: Ed Carpenter has never wrecked his car, but he's judged everyone else who has wrecked their car. He wears cargo shorts and mid-calf socks. And
3: what the hell's wrong with that?
1: Is he works a mean grill on the weekends.
3: What's wrong with you? Literally
1: nothing's wrong with any of this. I'm telling you why he's my favorite.
3: Why are you describing me right now?
1: Oh my gosh.
3: ESPN Radio 93.5, it is The Drive. I'm Curtis Allen. Evan Stone going to join us in just a moment. And I am going to call him the sledgehammer from now on, at least for this show, because he just smashes everything with reckless abandon. Hope you're having a great Friday. Cardinals were scheduled to play right around 4:45. At least pregame is going to start at 4:45 here on ESPN 93.5. You probably know by now, if you are a Cardinals fan, that that has been postponed. We're going to play a doubleheader tomorrow. And early game, I had the note here in front of me, and now I'm having a brain fart, which I do from time to time. Let me have 11:15 pregame tomorrow. I knew it was 11:15. 11:15 for the pregame for the first one. And the second game of the doubleheader going to start just around 5 o'clock. So not a bad weekend for some baseball here on ESPN 93.5. Of course, we are the home for the St. Louis Cardinals. We will talk plenty about the Cardinals and their weekend series. Also, on Wednesday, I mentioned to Evan that I have been talking with a writer named Ada Lavelle. And Ada covers a lot of different baseball teams and a lot of different pro sports. But in particular, I saw her article she wrote the other day about Alex Bregman and what the Cubs are really getting in return so far for Bregman. It's a lot of money that's being spent, and the Cubs are in the middle of a really nasty skid. And the superstars are not producing like you would want the superstars to produce. So we're talking about Alex Bregman. We're talking about... Pete Crow Armstrong, and well, there he is. He's here.
1: Let's not talk about Pete Crow Armstrong.
3: Here, give yourself a second to catch your breath. You were running. You were running there, buddy. You okay?
23: Getting my heater.
1: That's okay. So I ran in, but I'm all hopped up on Celsius and some 41. So we're doing all right today.
3: All right, there you go. Well,
1: we're doing good.
3: Well, good. I said at the start of the show I was going to call you the sledgehammer, at least for today.
1: Oh.
3: Yeah, I even used Peter Gabriel at the start of the show because you're just smashing all sorts of things that people love. Like you were smashing the Indy 500 on Wednesday, you know?
1: I wasn't smashing it. I was genuinely curiously asking questions, and I guess that came across as mocking. Yeah. It wasn't mocking. I'm just an idiot.
3: You know when you come across as mocking something.
1: I know. I will admit when I'm mocking something.
3: What's the last thing you mocked? Mm-hmm.
1: I mean, I mock the Cardinals all the time.
3: You do. Yeah, you do. I know you do.
1: I'll mock country music sometimes.
3: You find a way to just make a lot of our audience angry. I wish you would.
1: Do we have Cardinals fans and country music fans that listen to this show?
3: You had no idea, did you? Yeah, it's weird.
1: Huh. Must be a small little contingent.
3: Oh, whatever. We're going to talk plenty about Cubs and Cardinals today and Memorial Day weekend, all the baseball happening this week. And again, Cardinals originally scheduled for an early evening game tonight. That has been postponed. Going to play a doubleheader tomorrow.
1: Mm.
3: Other sports news that happened over the last 24 hours while you and I were off. Kyle Busch unexpectedly passed away, which was probably... I told you. What was it you said was going to be the biggest sports story? You said it was going to be Arsenal. No one is literally no one is talking about Arsenal.
1: No,
3: everyone is talking about the passing
1: of
3: Kyle Busch.
1: It was going to be Southampton getting kicked out of the playoff final.
3: Yeah, no one remembered that. Nope. But yeah, very sad story. Sad news on the passing of Kyle Busch.
1: I mean, he was set to race this weekend.
3: That was supposed to happen. Yeah, and a week and a half ago, 2 weeks ago, he wasn't feeling well. Went into the hospital to get checked out, and ended up staying. And I mean, you know, that's the extent of it as far as I have seen or what has been released. A lot of tributes obviously have rolled in from the world of racing and all of pro sports, but the one that stuck out to me the most was from Dale Earnhardt Jr. Did you see any of that?
1: I have not.
3: Right, so Jr. and Busch, if you're unaware, rivals for a long, long time. And not just...
1: Really?
3: Not a friendly rivalry. Did not like each other for years.
1: Wouldn't Jr. be much older than Busch?
3: Let's see.
1: Busch, I guess, is his older brother. Was his older brother and him rivals, maybe?
3: Whose older brother?
1: How old is Dale Jr.? Kyle Busch's older brother, Kurt Busch.
3: I mean, I feel like Junior's around our age off the top of my head. I don't know.
1: Dale Jr.? He's got to be.
3: But Kyle was, you know, Kyle's around my age, 42, 43.
1: Yeah.
3: And, but Kyle, a few years back, reached out to Junior and like, let's squash this kind of thing. And that turned into at least being friendly and competitive. And dare I say, according to Junior, even friends. And, not a perfect relationship they had for many, many years, but I mean, I was very interested to see what Dale Jr. was going to say, and he was one of the first people to put out a statement about the passing of Kyle Busch. So we might talk a little bit about that. 217-359-2255 is your number for the Max Twin City Recycling text line. Another sports note from the last 24 hours while we were off. Did you see the Bears statement on the new stadium? You're laughing, so that means you had to have, yes?
1: Yeah, it's funny the politicking that is going on around this moment.
3: Mm-hmm.
1: And the statement is a direct response to, I believe, the mayor of Chicago.
3: Yes.
1: Who's
3: yes, Brandon Johnson is being, he has become the villain in all of this, depending on who you talk to. Yes.
1: Yeah, and that's the thing. It's all depending on who you talk to.
3: Yeah.
1: And I know we're not a political show. We do everything in our power to not be a political show.
3: Well, I do, but you like to.
1: Yeah. I know. Okay, maybe that's another thing I mock is... anyway, so...
3: Tom Izzo. You're going to say Tom Izzo is what you're going to say.
1: But it is. It feels like this is becoming more of a political grandstanding.
3: Oh, absolutely. Nobody wants to be the villain in this. Everyone's... Who's it's very much like a political race in this regard. Somebody's going to win an election, right?
1: Uh-huh.
3: So leading up to it, maybe certain people will say certain things in support of certain candidates, but once it becomes clear who's going to win or who's going to lose or who's the front runner,
1: say whatever you want.
3: Always distance ourselves real quick. I never supported that. There's a lot of people that are suddenly backing away from Brandon Johnson. But if you didn't see the statement, this is the official statement from the Chicago Bears. It was released yesterday. There was a special, it was the owners' meeting they had, and there was a special hour where they were discussing the Bears in the new stadium. Because this affects everybody, right? Who's going to play where? What are we, you know, we're planning our future schedules and blah, blah, blah. Well, this was the Bears statement they released yesterday. The Chicago Bears have exhausted every opportunity to stay in Chicago, which was our initial goal. There is not a viable site in the city. As a result, the only sites under consideration for a new stadium are in Arlington Heights and Hammond.
1: Yeah.
3: So there you go.
1: Yeah.
3: I mean, you're saying, yeah, there's nowhere for us to be in the city. We can't do it.
1: It's not going to happen.
3: We're not going to knock down Soldier Field and go back to Champaign and build a whole new stadium. I mean,
1: I'd be okay with that.
3: We're not going to do that again. Al Michaels didn't like it around here, you know.
1: I know he didn't, but the Bears have never played in front of such a big Jumbotron.
3: Now, think about that, huh?
1: So we're ready.
3: Come on now. Imagine Iceman throwing touchdowns on that thing. Come on now.
1: And we've had, a decade plus now of having alcohol at Memorial Stadium. So we've been practicing.
3: Yeah, it's fine.
1: Do you remember that? Like, that was the craziest thing to me as a kid when the Bears came here.
3: Or the beers.
1: People drinking beer in Memorial Stadium. I was like, is this allowed? Dad. Somebody called the police, but the police were drinking them with him. So it's, that was not true. The more that I read about this whole Bears Stadium situation, the more that I realize somebody's going to lose and people are going to be mad.
3: Sure. There's no happy ending in this, but it's like you've said on other things, it'll happen. Some people will be a little PO'd, some people will be a lot PO'd, and then you accept it. You accept it,
1: yeah. Which I do. I mean, and it's a little bit of that gray area where now you are in so much of this. You're trying to figure out the balance between sports and sports entertainment and people's lives, and how it affects both of those. And it's really easy for us, you know, downstate a little bit to you know, kind of say, I don't care. But I know there's a lot of people in Chicago that obviously care very deeply about this.
3: Sure.
1: And as, you know, Mayor Johnson is speaking about, there's a lot of public schools in the city of Chicago that are going to be hurt pretty deeply if the stadium moves out of Chicago. And there's a lot of agreements and backdoor handshakes that are going to get the Bears out of financial agreements that they agreed to themselves. Mm-hmm. And I don't know, like it's incredibly complicated as you really dive into so much of what is happening. And I'm ultimately, this is where I've landed. You ready for my, this is my take.
3: Well, of course I'm ready for where you landed.
1: This is my take.
3: Uh-huh.
1: I'm really glad it's not my job to figure it out.
3: It is your job to figure it out.
1: I'm just going to watch football.
3: 217-359-2255 for the Max Twin City Recycling text line. We did get a text from your wife, which is always nice when we hear from the missus. It says, she says, he mocks me every day.
1: I feel like that's not.
3: I feel like that's not true.
1: Totally true.
3: That's not, can't be totally true, right?
1: No.
3: Right? Yeah, I didn't think so. But yeah, lots to get to, including more Bears talk. We'll talk plenty Cubs, Cardinals. Anything else on your agenda? It's Friday. We got to do a Friday toast later. Like I said, Ada Lavelle from atbat.com is going to join us and talk about her article on Alex Bregman, which I really enjoyed and looking forward to talking with her. So what do you got over there, sir? What are you looking at or working on? Is it more soccer stuff? Because soccer mania has swept the show.
1: Well, there was a pretty big injury this week. Chris Richards, who's the starting defender for the U.S. men's national team, He at first when I read the headline, he tore a couple ligaments in his ankle. And he's one of the guys on this team that we cannot replace. So he tore a couple ligaments in his ankle, and I'm like, oh my gosh. But they're then said, he's out this weekend. We're hoping he'll be back next week. And I'm like, how can you tear ligaments in your ankle?
3: I've done it.
1: And then play in 2 weeks.
3: Nah, I don't know about that one.
1: I mean, that's crazy. But it hurts. Is one of the most important players, especially for a U.S. men's national team that is pretty much the opposite of what they've been throughout the history of U.S. soccer, where historically they're pretty good defensively. They've got a pretty good goalie that can stand on his head. They've got really good communication and athleticism in the back that will shut things down, but finding goals are hard to come by. You don't have that one guy that can take over a game and make a goal on his own. And this year, this squad is about the opposite, where there's a lot of question marks on defense. There's a lot of question marks in the back line, depending on what formation they run, who's going to be the goalie. But offensively, and you're attacking midfielders and out wide and up top, I mean, that you got some studs. You got some guys, and now you're probably best defender is hurt a couple weeks before the World Cup kicks off. So that's nerve-wracking.
3: Not good. 217-359-2255. Again, that's the number for the Max Twin City Recycling text line. Saw a couple people that had texted in and asked about Priscilla Block tickets for tomorrow night. We gave all those away. We were out of Priscilla Block tickets, but the concert is not sold out, and tickets are pretty affordable. So if you would like to go to the show, you can still buy them at stevyj.com. But yeah, country star Priscilla Block in Champaign tomorrow night at the City Center. More details on the website. Hey, Memorial Day, of course, is Monday, and a lot of different towns in the community are having Memorial Day services. We have a growing list on the website as well. Mm. So real quick, want to pass those along. There's going to be a service 9 a.m. in Philo, 10 a.m. in Sydney, 11 in Savoy, 10:30 at Grandview Memorial Gardens, which is on Bloomington Road off of Route 150 in Staley. There are flags placed on the graves, over 2,000 of them. Mm. And 8 a.m. Saturday, tomorrow, and Monday at 6 a.m., it's an 8 by 11 foot flags. There's over 400 of those that they're going to be putting up as well. So there's a lot of stuff happening this weekend. I know Memorial Day weekend is usually the unofficial start of summer for a lot of people. But when you get the extra day off or whatever it is you're going to be doing this weekend, make sure you take a moment or two to think about why you've got that time off.
1: Yep, so, absolutely.
3: 217-359-2255 for the Max Twin City Recycling text line. What are you? What is it you're drinking over there? What is this? Is this your new Celsius?
1: This is a Celsius. This is the first time I've had this flavor.
3: What is it?
1: Cherry Cola.
3: I like Cherry Cola.
1: And honestly, it tastes almost just like a Cherry Cola.
3: When you say a Cherry Cola, do you mean Cherry Coke or Cherry Pepsi?
1: I don't know.
3: Cherry RC?
1: I don't drink any of them, but...
3: You never had an RC?
1: Oh, yeah, I've had RC.
3: All right, just checking. I like RC.
1: Genuinely, I don't know if I've had a Cherry RC, though.
3: You haven't lived.
1: That's fair.
3: You haven't lived yet.
1: I would get that. I would receive that.
3: I just don't know where they sell them anymore. Maybe at Sam's. Maybe we could use your Sam's gift card.
1: I did not find a drum set at Sam's.
3: No, did you look?
1: I obviously I couldn't look throughout the whole store because I was in a rush, but I was keeping my eyes peeled, and it wasn't by the grills, the hammocks, the playsets, the steaks, or the underwear, which were all in the same aisle. So, which was kind of crazy.
3: When
1: testers for each one of those.
3: Two things. One, when in regards to clothes at Sam's, do they still have them all in giant boxes, just like you dig through boxes of polo shirts, or are they on racks?
1: They've got them on tables.
3: Tables. They got them laid out on the tables.
1: Yeah,
3: that's good.
1: Laid out on big tables, and so, you just kind of, they're just piled up.
3: When I was a kid, the one in Terre Haute. If you missed this conversation on Wednesday, we were bonding over Sam's Club, and when I was a kid, the one in Terre Haute, they would just be like boxes of polo shirts, and you just dug through them, and like, there's a large. All right, I'll take that one.
1: I just had a mental image of your dad throwing you in the box and saying, "Give me a large."
3: He didn't throw
1: dig
3: me
1: deep,
3: in the box.
1: Dig deep.
3: But he would just keep handing them to me like I was good. It was out of a movie. Yeah, exactly. Don't drop it. Don't drop it. Judas Priest, the floor is dirty. Don't drop it on the floor.
1: The floor is dirty.
3: Don't drop it. You'll get dust all over him.
1: But that cardboard box that they're in.
3: Yes, the cardboard.
1: Perfectly fine.
3: Yeah. And carry these over to the Hot Pocket stand. We're going over there next. But yeah, and they sold drum sets there. I believe that's where I got my first drum set, or my parents got it, was at the Sam's Club in Terre Haute. So I'm a little disappointed that they didn't have any drum sets for you to play on the other day.
1: Now, maybe they had them in the back corner where I wasn't able to get to, but I did not see them. No.
3: Mm.
1: I did figure, this is what I figured out. I think Sam's is the Walmart of bulk shopping.
3: Well, yeah. It's
1: and Sam's. Costco is the Target of bulk shopping.
3: Well, Sam Walton, Walmart, right?
1: Are they the same person?
3: Yes.
1: Are you for real? The guy is running a monopoly? He's got Walmart and Sam's Club?
3: What? It's the same man.
1: Yes. I am genuinely shocked right now.
3: Yeah, it's the same person. Two different. That's why sometimes you would see Sam's Clubs and Walmarts next
1: to
3: him.
1: No wonder. Well, I've never seen that, but.
3: No, isn't the Prospect and Champaign, isn't the Sam's Club pretty close to the Walmart over there? Like you go one way off of Prospect and you go to Walmart, you go the other way and it's Sam's Club. It's been a minute since I've been back. I feel like Sam's Club was like you got to wind past. There's the B-dubs and all that out there.
1: Yeah. I mean, it's back where the Stephen Berry's used to be.
3: There you go.
1: If you remember Stephen Berry's.
3: Well, who doesn't?
1: Yeah.
3: Everybody likes a good Stephen Berry.
1: Ryan and Fisher says, I can't say that word. Did you know that about me?
3: Rural. You can't say
1: I can't.
3: Rural.
1: Rural.
3: Rural King.
1: Rural.
3: Rural King. Well, you're saying it right. Say it like that.
1: Rural.
3: Rural. Yeah, rural. You're saying it right.
1: So you gotta make them all the letters sound the same.
3: Yeah. There's Nick and Muhammad. They used to be right next to each other. The Rural King was originally a Walmart. There you go. Tyler and Monticello connected. Yeah, he's saying they were connected as well. There you go. See, Decatur, Sam's, and Walmart are connected pretty much. Yeah.
1: Well, Tyler said Decatur. Yeah, Decatur, Sam's, and Walmart are connected pretty much. I just, man, that is kind of crazy that they're the same thing.
3: I feel like you've learned something today.
1: I feel
3: this
1: like
3: is good.
1: I thought I had a brilliant observation while I was there. I was like, this place feels like Walmart.
3: Sam's is the Walmart. I've got an opening for Monday. I know what the intro will be.
1: Who
3: on
1: knew?
3: Monday.
1: Who knew? My gosh.
2: We won a game yesterday.
1: The Cubs didn't.
3: They did not, but
1: Pete, they didn't lose.
3: I'll tell you, Pete Crow Armstrong, I think it was a solo homer he just hit to make it 4-1 right now. If you're looking for the Cubs game, you can watch it watch it. You can listen to it on our sister station, US 105.9. Down 4-1 right now to the Astros. But what was it? They had bases loaded in the third, and it was strikeout, ground out, infield fly, or something like that. It was not good. Not going great for the Cubbies. But they did get a run on the board right now, so there you go. We got lots to get to. It's a little warm in here, too. We need to get the fans on.
1: Just looking up, thinking,
3: you know, we're going to get the fans on in here. My goodness. Let's do a little Illini talk. We'll do some Illini headlines. Plus, we will be talking some Indy 500 today and a couple of guests joining us. So, plenty to get to and a Friday toast. It's The Drive.
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3: Welcome back into The Drive, ESPN Radio 93.5. I'm Curtis Allen. That is Evan Stone. We're learning today, Evan. You just learned something else.
1: Yeah, I did look it up. Dale Earnhardt Jr. is 51 years old. I told you 52.
3: Wow.
1: His birthday hasn't happened yet this year. So he's 51 years old. So he's about 10 years older than Kyle Busch. And yeah, they did. They had a, I thought it was Dale and Kurt, but you were right. It's Dale and Kyle.
3: Yeah. Yes, sad news that came out over the last 24 hours, and I'm sure we'll learn more on the passing of NASCAR star Kyle Busch. But and of course, he was, again, supposed to be a part of the Coca-Cola 600 this weekend, the Indy 500 happening this weekend as well. So it's always Memorial Day weekend, a big racing weekend. We're going to talk with Brian Ames about all the racing headlines coming up in about 20 minutes or so here on The Drive.
1: Mm.
3: And also plenty of baseball talk as well. What are you pondering over there? You're always pondering something.
1: I just saw Oklahoma City, so NBA playoffs still rolling around, even though the Champaign Timberwolves are out of it.
3: Yeah, I forgot
1: they decided to keep going.
3: Yeah, I forgot that was still a thing.
1: I kind of thought they would just shut it down after our boys went out.
3: But I thought that as well.
1: They decided to keep going, and actually this San Antonio-Oklahoma City series has been, so far two games in, just fascinating.
3: Looks like it could be really good stuff, man.
1: But tonight, Oklahoma City is an underdog. For the first time, they're a playoff underdog for the first time in 33 games.
3: What's the score? What are they getting point-wise?
1: I don't know. That hasn't it's trying to load, but it's not.
3: It's not loading.
1: But that's just that's crazy. I mean, so the Spurs enter Friday as a 1.5-point favorite over Oklahoma City. They were 33 games favored, which is third all time.
3: Who?
1: You know who's first?
3: I don't know who.
1: The Chicago Bulls.
3: Chicago Bulls in the 90s. That's what I should have said.
1: Or they're second.
3: No, they're first.
1: They're second. Oh. The 2015-2016 Golden State Warriors were favored in 36 consecutive playoff games.
3: Yeah, that's fine. Wouldn't have happened if they went head-to-head with the 97 Bulls.
1: Hmm.
3: Wouldn't have happened.
1: Well.
3: They wouldn't have broke the record either. Weaker competition.
1: We're not doing this today.
3: What?
1: We're not doing this.
3: You want to get Coop on the phone?
1: I would love to get Coop on the phone.
3: Coop was 2 years old, I think, when those guys were playing in Golden State. I think he was maybe three.
1: He was a pup.
3: He was just a babe.
1: That's for sure. Are you into, we've got NCAA baseball and softball regionals, conference tournaments.
3: Yeah.
1: Are you into
3: I love it.
1: College World Series?
3: Yeah, I love it, man. Love it.
1: When we actually get to that, we'll have our guy Ravi from Herd Out Sports call back in because he's in Omaha, and that is a huge deal in Omaha, obviously where it's hosted every year. And I've never been, but it's on the bucket list, and I've just heard that they do it well every year.
3: Yeah.
1: Like, it's just awesome every year. So that'll be fascinating.
3: 217-359-2255 to chime in about anything, thoughts. It's the Max Twin City Recycling text line. We'll respond to you right now. There's only a couple of them.
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3: Now, we could talk a little recruitment here and there, but right now, these are the things that we know. And this first headline of the day comes to us from Illinois Soccer. They just announced their 2026 schedule.
1: Ooh.
3: 10 matches at, is it Demirjian or Demir? How do you say it?
1: I try not to.
3: Just the D Park?
1: It's soccer.
3: It's Demirjian Park. That's what I call it.
1: That sounds good.
3: The 30th season of Illini Soccer begins with a 4-match homestand starting August 13th with Georgia. The Bulldogs come to town. The following weeks have Cincinnati in town on Thursday, August 20th, and a UIC on Sunday, August 23rd. St. Louis travels to Champaign on Thursday, August 27th to close the Orange and Blues season opening homestand. You can get the full schedule at stevyj.com. The GCAA, in cooperation with the Salesmanship Club of Dallas, announced that Illinois senior golfer Ryan Voigt is one of three finalists for the 2026 Byron Nelson Award, given annually to college golf's Outstanding Scholar Athlete of the Year. The winner is going to be announced on June 15th and receive an exemption to play in the PGA Tour's the CJ Cup Byron Nelson 2027 at TPC Craig Ranch in McKinney, Texas. Did you get all that information?
1: Yeah. I'm trying to write it all down.
3: No, you weren't.
1: I'm.
3: You were probably watching. You're probably watching a latest episode of Scrubs on your phone or something. First show I could think of. Those are your Illini headlines for the day. Cool stuff though for Ryan. He's got a really great. Well, he's been outstanding his whole career, but a really great opportunity. And hope it happens, man. An exemption to play on a PGA Tour matchup? That's pretty cool.
1: That'd be cool. That'd be awesome. I'd be too nervous.
3: You'd Happy Gilmore it, wouldn't you?
1: What? Have you ever been to a PGA event?
3: No.
1: Well,
3: that's not true. I've driven by one while one was happening, but I've never actually gone to one. I've never like walked, you know, the course. I know people that have gone to Pebble Beach and done some of that stuff, and they loved it. They thought it was great. But
1: yeah, I've been to one.
3: It just seems like it'd be a hot, humid thing to do.
1: It is. And the one that I went to, we went to the John Deere Classic last year. It was a Father's Day gift for my father-in-law. We all the guys got together and we went to the John Deere Classic, which is, you know, in Quad Cities area.
3: Yeah.
1: I think the only thing that made it bearable is we got tickets that came, they sat above, I think it was like the 12th green or something. And so you could watch them come in and you got like they had a structure built and inside had catering and some mm-hmm. drinks and you could go out and watch, you could go in and watch, and that was awesome. But it was hot. I could tell, like, we walked for a little bit with a group. We followed Ricky Fowler around and it was really hot. And then we decided, hey, let's go about 9:30 a.m. We're mm-hmm. like, it's getting sticky. Let's go to our thing. But all that mm-hmm. to say, when you stand as they're teeing off, and you, legitimately people, like, you've seen it on TV where they line the fairways
3: sure.
1: right next to the tee box. I did it one time and it is terrifying.
3: Like, 'cause it's so quiet?
1: No. Well, I mean, that's really awkward, but they are blasting that ball. And I'm telling you, if I'm teeing off there, I'm killing six people.
3: Just too close. They're too close.
1: My gosh. Like, I can't imagine the confidence, the composure to tee off when you're just surrounded by hundreds of people. And if you miss hit, if you slice, if you whatever, I mean, good grief. And people love it.
3: I can imagine you doing this.
8: You are boring.
3: You know, just yelling that.
1: What did that kid say?
8: You are boring.
3: You are boring. I can imagine you yelling that.
1: Or
3: maybe right before someone tees off, you're like,
1: enough! That gets you straight kicked out. I did. Ricky Fowler had a really bad drive, hit into some trees and bushes right where we were kind of standing. And so I found myself, you know, 5-10 feet from Ricky Fowler as he's trying to find an angle to hit out of this creek bed.
3: What did he smell like?
1: He smelled like Ricky.
3: Did he smell foul?
1: No, he's a good smelling man. But he's down there digging around for his ball, and I just gave him a nod like we've been here.
3: You gave him, what did he do? Did
1: it's
3: he
1: okay, get, bud?
3: Did he give you a nod back, or was he like?
1: I think he was like, "Can you move, please? I'm trying to make some money, and you're just like thinking we're the same. Yeah, we're not.
3: You got
1: to
3: play it where it lies. You know, it's on my foot.
1: It's on my foot." What was that guy's name?
3: In Happy Gilmore?
1: Yeah.
3: The giant man? I don't remember.
1: The foreman, the construction?
3: I don't remember. He just had
1: play it as it lies.
3: On my foot, shooter. Butch in St. Joe, I went to the Ryder Cup in 2021 up in Wisconsin. What an event.
1: I'd have to, up in Wisconsin, I bet that's awesome.
3: Yeah.
1: Like, just perfect weather. It's not going to be humid. I can't imagine I've been up to Michigan in the summer, kind of along the lake, mm-hmm. and it's perfect. Holland, Michigan.
3: I don't think I've ever been more sunburned than visiting some family that have a house on Lake Michigan. It was probably 10 years ago. Like, my toes were sunburned.
1: Oh.
3: Yes.
1: Oh, that's the worst.
3: But it was so nice. Like, all the breeze and, you're just relaxed. Oh. And, you feel so comfortable. And it doesn't feel 90 out. And then
1: when you're
3: a lobster.
1: When your toes get sunburned, it's just uncomfortable. You know what I found to be the worst?
3: Hmm.
1: The back of my knees.
3: I don't think I've had that one happen. I think because you were laying on your stomach.
1: I fell asleep one time at the beach, and the back of my knees got sunburned. And it's just like every step, it's kind of like rubbing, and it's not fun.
3: No, that's not fun. Now this is now because we're talking now. We've gone from the golf courses that we've played. I mean, I've been to some fine ones. I've been to Iron Horse in Tuscola and
1: Lynx Course.
3: And the golf course in Paris. I've been to that one.
1: Yeah,
3: and,
1: I've been there. I lose more balls at Iron Horse in Tuscola than anywhere else I play.
3: Why is that?
1: Well, it's a Lynx course, so there's no trees. And it's tall grass. And I swear, every time I play at Iron Horse, I'm not good enough, I think. That's it.
3: Mm.
1: I like to explore the course. I feel like if I'm paying for a round of 18 and a cart and all of a sudden, I want to see everything the course has to offer. I mean, people who are good, what a boring I mean, they just drive straight.
3: People who are good.
1: They just drive straight. Yeah. I want to check out, you know, what's the landscaping like over here?
3: See, full circle.
8: You are boring.
1: Yeah. Yeah. You're boring. How are they doing with the bushes in this area? I'm going to go check that out. You know?
3: Bushes. It's not poison ivy, is it, over there? You wouldn't let that grow on your golf course, would you?
1: Nope. I don't mess with poison ivy, and I can't even recognize it. So I just stay away from anything green.
3: Leaves of three. Leave it be.
1: Leaves of four. Give me some more.
3: Leaves of five. What? Probably something we can't talk about on the radio, is it?
1: Yeah.
3: Leaves of five. Call Coop. That's what it is.
1: Okay.
3: 217-359-2255. That's your number for the Max Twin City Recycling text line.
9: No.
3: No, you don't have to call Coop if you don't want to. We got to check in with him soon. See how summer's going for him. And Brian Ames on the way in just a few. gonna talk a little. Little Indy 500 with us. Wade on the text line. When I played golf, I was an army golfer. Left, right, left, right, left, right. Very good. I like the joke, Wade.
1: That's a good one.
3: That's a good one.
1: Wade's a dad.
3: Yes, he is. He's got to be. If not, he will be soon.
1: He's well on his way. Ahead of the game if he's not.
3: Who was the driver, the Indy driver you were talking about on Wednesday that you were basically just describing me? He said he sold insurance and he had white socks and...
1: His name's Ed.
3: Yeah.
1: What's his? Ed Lockport.
3: Ed Lockport.
1: Let's see. I took his picture.
3: It's not Ed Lockport. You did take his picture, poor guy. He's on your phone.
10: Absolutely nobody.
1: Ed Carpenter.
3: Ed Carpenter. That was it. Ed Carpenter. Good
1: Sponsored
3: name.
1: By SlimFast.
3: Yes. He was.
1: Drives a Chevy.
3: Did you put a dollar on him to win?
1: I'm about to.
3: You got to now. Brian Ames, we'll see if he'll put a dollar on Ed coming up next on The Drive.
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3: Going to talk some racing here in just a few. ESPN Radio 93.5. It is The Drive. I'm Curtis. That is Evan. Brian Ames on the way to help us break down the Indy 500.
1: Yeah. I found out why when I describe Ed Carpenter, you thought I was describing you.
3: Yeah? Why is that?
1: Well, I just thought we're in a day of learning, right?
3: We are. You have learned about Sam Walton and Sam's Club in Walmart. And
1: yep.
3: Yeah.
1: Yep. Ed Carpenter, the Indy racer, race car driver, was born in Paris, Illinois.
3: No, he wasn't.
1: He was born in Paris, Illinois, and grew up in the town of Marshall.
3: What?
1: Until he was 8 years old.
3: How do I not know this?
1: I don't know. You probably played together in the sandbox.
3: Probably. I'm probably Facebook friends with him right now.
1: Yeah. What year were you born? You're 84. He's 81.
3: You gotta be kidding me.
1: We're in daycare together.
3: We might have been. Now we've got to get Ed on the show.
1: He's also a record holder.
3: Oh, go on.
1: He holds the joint record for most Indy 500 starts without a win. I wonder if they give him a plaque. He should get a trophy. You've done this. You've done something no one else has ever done. You should get a trophy for that.
3: Oh.
1: What an interesting, random Paris, Illinois.
3: I can't believe he's from Paris. Yeah. Well, I should text my sister and be like, were you ever friends with Ed Carpenter?
1: Where's Marshall?
3: Like 10, 15 minutes away from Paris.
1: Okay.
3: It's like you're going, I mean, this won't mean anything to you, but yeah, it's like, I guess it would be south technically. You're going to I-70 from Paris, Illinois. So yeah, probably about 10 miles, 15 miles. And he ended up where? You said in Indy? So he said he ended up in Indianapolis?
1: Moved to Indianapolis, went to Butler University. Makes sense.
3: Mm-hmm.
1: Makes sense.
3: I tell you, normally people that were born in Paris or from the area, when they become famous and successful, they talk about it a lot. I should know Ed Carpenter. I feel like
1: there should be a sign. I figure entering Paris would be like home of Ed Carpenter. Well, he hasn't won anything yet.
3: Brett Eldridge kind of stole that thunder. You go to Paris, you're going to see my dude's name all over the place.
1: But if Eddie wins the Indy 500, he should, he takes over Brett Eldridge, I think. That's a bigger accomplishment than anything Brett's done. But what a small world. Man, he doesn't look like he's from Paris, I'll tell you that. He's the prototypical perfect accountant that I would have do my taxes. And I'm going to put $1 or $2 or $3 on him to win the Indy 500.
3: Are you betting on Ed to win the 500 right now?
1: I'm betting on him to win the 500 and to do my taxes.
3: We'll ask our next guest if he thinks this is a wise decision. Brian Ames is on the Dick Van Dyke Appliance World phone line with us. Brian, good afternoon. How are you, sir?
8: Good, Curtis. How are you today?
3: We're doing all right. We're learning a lot today, Brian. And I didn't know that Ed Carpenter was born in Paris and lived in Marshall, Illinois. That's where I'm from, is Paris. And he's only a few years older than me. So this is just kind of blowing my mind how I've gone my whole life and not known this. Because usually anytime there's something just a little related to Paris, Illinois, that kind of finds some success, people talk about it forever and ever where I'm from. And I didn't know any of this. So apparently Evan here is going to put $1 down on Ed to win the 500. Is that a wise bet?
8: It's a long shot bet, would probably pay off really well. Ed Carpenter, a huge fan favorite in Indianapolis. And Evan probably may or may not know, but does he know who Ed Carpenter's stepfather is?
3: Do you know that one, Evan? Have you looked that up?
1: No.
8: That would be none other than Tony Holman.
1: What?
8: So the former owner of the Indianapolis Motor Speedway.
1: Okay.
8: So,
1: yeah. Well,
8: so this is how Ed got into racing. Okay. Where obviously, stepdad got some money, and that's what it takes to field a car in the Indy Car Series and the Indy 500. But I'd love to see Ed Carpenter win the 500. Very down-to-earth guy. A team owner at this point. He's got two other drivers that have proven themselves this year and last year, and I'd love to see it happen because I'm sick of Alex Palou winning everything.
3: Well, let's talk about the 500 in general, Brian, because it is one of, if not the biggest weekend of racing, and that's because it's such a tradition. So it draws in a lot of casual viewers, a lot of casual fans, people that maybe aren't following it as closely as a diehard Indy racing fan would. So if folks are tuning in today and they're going to check out the race, it's part of Memorial Day weekend. Give us some names that people should be paying attention to and why they should be paying attention to them.
8: Well, obviously, this is my 35th Indy 500 this year, so I have seen it all over there. So obviously, the odds-on favorite guys are Alex Palou, who won last year, has won three IndyCar titles. He's won four races this year. He won 11 last year. Obviously, the odds-on favorite, he's got Chip Ganassi, the Chip Ganassi Racing Team, always a stellar performing operation. They're very smart when it comes to strategy. Alex is a very smart driver. Odds on favorite would be Palou. Obviously, you can't, you cannot discount any of the three Penske guys. Joseph Newgarden, a two-time winner. He was fastest today during Carb Day. He's starting 23rd, so he didn't have a good qualifying.

0: Dixon, don't count out Will Power, don't count out Renus VK from Dale Coyne Racing. I mean, the Indy 500 is not just a single race you just go out and win. It is the Speedway chooses the winner. Mm-hmm. It is a long day for the cars, the teams, the engineers, the strategists. Your pit stops have to be perfect. Your car has to be set up. But in my heart, fellas, I've got to go with my favorite driver because I would love to see my man win five Indy 500s, and that's Elio Castroneves. Mm. So, I mean, you win. He's in immortal status right now in that he's won four, and there's only four drivers that have ever done that. And if Elio were to win his fifth, you and I and a lot of your listeners will never see that happen again in a lifetime. It just doesn't happen.
1: ESPN Radio 93.5, it is The Drive. Brian Ames is with us on the Dick Van Dyke Appliance World phone line. Brian, I apologize if I cut you off there. I didn't mean to do that.
0: No worries.
1: You've mentioned the Penske Racing Team a few times, and that is something I wanted to ask you about. You know, when I was a kid growing up in the 90s, Penske was just, it seemed like head and shoulders above everybody. Does the yes. name and the brand still carry the same cachet here in 2026 that it did back then?
0: Absolutely. You, as a driver, you want to drive for a Roger Penske. Or I'll throw in Chip Ganassi, too, because just how Roger runs his organization, I mean, not just the driver, but the engineers, the mechanics, the shop, the transporters. So I had the luxury in my career to be part of that team because I worked for Marlboro, who was the major sponsor in the 90s.
1: Yeah,
0: and when the team came to Chicago, my boss's boss said, I'm not big into racing, but I know who is, and this guy's going to run it for our customers that weekend. So I got to see the inside of Team Penske. I mean, a great example, the drivers that drive the hospitality trailers, once it's parked, their job for the next 24 hours is to shine that vehicle, and it's a lot of chrome. And this is how Roger operates. I mean, Roger is a smart businessman, obviously a multimillionaire, but he's done it through smart things. And buying the Speedway was probably one of the smartest things he did because he was able to put the Penske Entertainment money into what is the Cathedral of Speed. I mean, it is the mecca of all auto sports is the Indianapolis Motor Speedway.
2: Okay, so I have a couple of questions, but I think it would be amiss if we didn't also lead with this. The unexpected chaos that has happened this weekend, obviously more connected with the Coca-Cola than Indy, but Kyle Busch passing away, how much does that – I know that racing in general is such a tight-knit community and a family. How much has that made its way into the Indy side of things? How much does that affect racers and drivers there? And just what can you tell us about the story itself?
0: Well, when I found out yesterday afternoon, I was in shock. I mean, I do watch some NASCAR. I don't follow it as closely, anywhere near as close as I do the IndyCar series. Mm-hmm. But Kyle Busch was what I would describe as an old-time racer in a younger man's body. I mean, you think of the Dale Earnhardts of the era. You know, this guy would not make friends on the racetrack sometimes, but he knew how to win. And when I got home yesterday afternoon, I literally was in shock, like, what has happened to a guy that just won a race last weekend?
1: Yeah.
0: He won at Dover. And as I began to look on Facebook and online, immediately one of the first statements made was by the president of the Indianapolis Motor Speedway, Doug Bowles, and he sent out an announcement that, you know, the Indianapolis Motor Speedway and his family are deeply saddened. Last night at Indy, the scoring pylon, which is where they list all the car numbers, had Kyle's name and number of his car on the scoring pylon last night when the lights were on at Indy. I mean, I watched some Carb Day event stuff today. They talked about him there. It's going to play a part in this weekend's race. There, I'm sure, will be a moment of silence, things of this nature, because, to your point, racing is a very close-knit community. These drivers, mainly at Indianapolis, they live in their motorhomes inside the Speedway
1: right.
0: for almost a month. And, I mean, these guys play golf

0: together, their families and the kids play together, and it is a very tight-knit community. And for, you know, the Twitter was just a lot of the drivers last night were sending out statements on Twitter about how shocked they are. Mm-hmm. And, yes, it hits close to home when it's somebody that was, you know, as successful as Kyle was and was still active and in his prime, really. I mean, he could have driven at least another 10 years. Mm. I mean, he just had, and you know, great sponsors behind him. And it's a very sad day in motorsports. It really is.
1: Yeah. Well, I want to appreciate your perspective on that. Yeah. And just hearing what it means to the Indy world, because just full disclosure, I'm someone that is probably this week talked more about racing than I have in my life. And I'm excited about it. Like, yeah. I'm talking about these races all week and I'm like, I'm ready to go. I want to watch these races. But it's interesting when you talk about the family connection and the competitive nature between both Indy and NASCAR, and then something like this happens and how it just affects the communities. On the flip side, there's something really cool happening this weekend with Catherine Legg attempting the grueling Memorial Day double. Okay, couple things. First of all, I can't imagine how this is physically possible. Second of all, is that why today is labeled on the IndyCar schedule as Carb Day?
0: No. So Carb Day's history goes back to when the motors in the cars were carbureted engines.
1: Oh, it's not. And it's not bread.
2: No, not pasta. Yeah, no,
1: I thought we're carb loading. Nope. Okay. Nope. Okay. All right. Got it.
0: No, so it's based on old Indy history of the motors themselves, and Carb Day is always the last day that the drivers and teams and their cars get to practice on the oval before Sunday's race. Mm. And so it's always been a big fan favorite to go over for Carb Day. And they've really, you know, in corporate America today, they're beefing it up. So today was the Weenie 500. Mm. The six Oscar Mayer Wienermobiles race today. And then they always have, and it's been going on for many, many eons, is the pit stop competition. And that ended about 3:30 our time today. So Carb Day is like the last day to see the cars at speed, running with each other, before the actual race on Sunday. And it's become a very big to-do. Tonight they have what is the old Snake Pit, which is the old, well, Turn 1 used to be called the Snake Pit, and it now is again. But they host Miller Lite sponsors concerts. The Counting Crows are in there tonight.
2: Yep.
0: Hey. So Rob Gronkowski's hosting it. So it's become, going back to the whole family thing, even late in the Holman era of owning the Speedway, they said, you know, the Snake Pit was the place of debauchery, drinking and just all sorts of everything. Well, now they've turned it into a more family-friendly environment. Bring your kids, you know, history of the Speedway. And I tell people that have never been to the Indianapolis Motor Speedway, go over there. You don't have to go on race day, but go over there, and I'll put a shameless plug in for the museum, because Roger Penske invested a large amount of money in that museum last year, and it is fabulous what he did. And then do the Kiss the Brick tour, you know, get yourself on the track, because you're going to sit there and go, I can't believe how big this place is. And I tell this, before the Big Ten expanded into the West Coast over there, those teams we really don't like, you could take every one of the 14 Big Ten football stadiums and put them inside the Indianapolis Motor Speedway.
1: Oh, my gosh.
0: That's how big it is in there. And you just can't imagine 350,000 people in the same place at the same time watching a sporting event.
1: Wow.
0: It's the world's largest one-day sporting event every year. Indy does not release their actual attendance because it's too hard with the infield.
1: Right.
0: But it's roughly 350,000 people.
2: Ooh. Well, Brian, enjoy your weekend, man. We really do appreciate your time, your insight, your knowledge on the sport, and just thank you very much. And hopefully we get to do this again real, real soon, man.
0: Hey, let's talk Monday or Tuesday after the race. We'll talk about if the dollar paid off and Ed Carpenter wins.
1: Let's go.
2: Let's go.
1: Let's go. Let's do it.
2: I love it. All right. That's
0: a little Get your Java House coffee out. Ed would appreciate that.
2: All right. That's Brian Ames on the Dick Van Dyke Appliance World phone line. Thank you so much, man. 217-359-2255 is your number for the Max Twin City Recycling text line. I know we went a little late. That's okay. Great stuff from Brian. We're going to jump right into news, okay? It's The Drive.
3: Fourth cabinet member to leave during the second Trump term. The criminal case against Salvadoran immigrant Kilmar Abrego Garcia is tossed out by a federal judge in Tennessee.
4: U.S. District Judge Waverly Crenshaw granted Abrego Garcia's dismissal motion for what he and his lawyers claimed was a selective, vindictive prosecution. The defendant was accused by the DOJ in a human smuggling case. He was at one point deported to his native El Salvador last year, but the courts ordered the federal government to facilitate his return. Judge Crenshaw, in his study of the evidence, said if Abrego Garcia had not successfully challenged the deportation, the prosecution he threw out would not have been brought.
3: Fox's Grinnell Scott. The government says Abrego Garcia entered the U.S. illegally and still wants to deport him to a third-party country. 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
3: Well, the Pentagon releases another round of unclassified files about UFOs, now known as UAPs, Unidentified Anomalous Phenomena.
7: One video comes from a Coast Guard infrared sensor. It shows an object detected in April 2024 flying near a plane in the southeastern U.S. Another video is labeled Syrian UAP, Instant Acceleration. The Pentagon says this video comes from an infrared military platform and was classified, but lawmakers want more. Now, the Pentagon's office studying UAPs says there's no evidence these videos reveal something from outer space, but it concedes that the military can't explain what's seen in some of the videos.
3: Fox's Chad Pergram on Capitol Hill. The NASCAR world still in shock over the sudden death of record-setting driver Kyle Busch. Fans leaving flowers and M&Ms outside the headquarters of his racing team in Welcome, North Carolina.
8: Busch spent a ton of time here. It's where they set up the race cars each week. It's where they would hold team meetings and more. But now there is a growing memorial for the NASCAR legend.
3: Fox's Madison Scarpino.
8: Sources say that he was in a simulator when he was unresponsive Wednesday. And just weeks ago, he did appear to be ill at a race in New York, reportedly suffering with a sinus cold, and even radioed his team for a doctor.
3: A 911 call revealing the 41-year-old had shortness of breath and was coughing up blood on Wednesday when he was hospitalized the day before he died. Despite his public pressure on the previous Fed chief, President Trump telling the new chair, Kevin Warsh, he wants him to be independent.
9: Don't look at me. Don't look at anybody. Just do your own thing and do a great job, okay?
3: After his White House swearing in, Warsh emphasizing a need for independence, but also to learn from past successes and mistakes. Back-to-back records for the Dow up 294 points to 50,579, even higher during the session. I'm Lisa Brady, Fox News.
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2: 93.5. ESPN Radio 93.5, it is The Drive. I'm Curtis, that's Evan. Ada LaVea on the way in just a few, who wrote a great article about the Cubs and Alex Bregman, kind of breaking down the contract and how things are going. And it's not going very well for the Cubs this afternoon. Was it Horner was just up with the bases loaded and whoop, nothing good happened?
1: Nothing good.
2: That's the second time today that I know of where the bases have been loaded for those poor Cubbies. And
1: well, that's what they do. They leave people on base. They just they keep doing that. They fill the bases up and then they decide, we're all right. It's like they think the game is to get as many people on base as you can without them getting home. I think that's what we're doing here. But we're sitting in the top of the ninth right now, two outs for the Astros. They still got a two-run lead with men on first and second. I don't know. It is what it is. I'm still honestly distracted and thinking about the Oscar Mayer Wiener trucks racing around the Indy 500.
2: Wait a minute. What? That happened earlier today. You didn't get to see that.
1: I didn't see it. I'm picturing it in my mind. And I just, it's like the big hot dog, right?
2: Well, think of the big hot dogs at Illini
1: games. Oscar Mayer hot dog truck. They race.
2: Well, this is, you're talking the trucks, but I'm talking about people. You go to a baseball game or like the Illini games, like a football game, and
1: yeah,
2: there's people in the hot dog, like they're in the weenie costumes, right? And they're racing, and it's like, who do you think's going to win? And I always say,
1: oh, no, but these are the Rutgers. Trucks.
2: But these are actually trucks that
1: yeah,
2: are racing.
1: Yeah, these are the yeah. big classic Oscar Mayer wiener truck. I want to be in
2: no,
1: Oscar
2: don't
1: Mayer.
2: Do that.
1: Isn't that the song?
2: Well, yeah, it is. I just don't want you to sing it.
1: Oh, I don't think I'm allowed to.
2: I mean, I guess you can. I don't know.
1: I just, what if you wreck one of those? I don't know. I have a lot of questions, and I'm really just trying to avoid having questions about the Cubs this year and what they're doing.
2: Ada Lavaya is on the Dick Van Dyke Appliance World phone line with us right now. And Ada writes for Albat. And Ada, first of all, how are you doing this afternoon?
0: Hi, thanks for having me with you guys. I'm doing good. Looking forward to MLB weekend.
2: Hmm. Well, thank you for taking some time to talk with us. And the first thing I wanted to bring up was about your article. Because it's easy to kind of dump on the Cubs over the last week or so, but you really looked at the performance of Alex Bregman, who, you know, everybody knows, 5-year, $175 million contract. But when you look at the return, 4 home runs, 16 RBIs, 189 at bats, far below what was expected. You even talk about his slugging percentage, which fell to 360. The career average is 476. Were there things about his game in particular that you were really noticing or that were really jumping out to you?
0: Well, Alex Bregman has been criticized for the fans because they think that he can have a better performance at this time of the year. But we have to say that Bregman's best performance comes at the middle of the season. So we have some months left to watch him playing his best baseball in Wrigley Field. I think that he can take Cubs to a good place this year.
2: Yeah. Well, and
0: Yeah,
2: I was going to say, go ahead. I didn't mean to cut you off. But they did slide out of first place, and so there is a little bit of panic among Cubs fans. Do you get any of that sense when you watch this team? Does this seem like a team that's in I shouldn't say is this a team that's panicking, but what do they need to do to turn some of this around? And I know, obviously, it's hit the ball, score more runs, but what are you seeing, Ada, that makes you go, this is why they slipped out of first place?
0: Well, I don't know what's going through Cubs' mindset at this time, but we have seen a rough week for them. Like, Pete Crowell has committed some errors fielding. He's not batting, and this subject with the fan in Chicago, that's not usual with players that this caliber, you know.
2: Yeah,
0: I think they're getting distracted, but some other things outside the field maybe, and these things have fans, as you said, panicking. So I don't know, like the performance of other players like Seiya Suzuki, their pitching. They have great players. They have good numbers, actually. Mm-hmm. As you said, Alex Bregman isn't batting that bad. He's 0.249 at the time.
2: Mm-hmm.
0: And his best year back with Astros was 0.296, so it's not that low. I think they have to get some meeting, rearrange what's going on inside the team.
1: Mm. Yeah, you also, it looks like you wrote an article on Pete Crow Armstrong and the errors that he's had and the struggles that he's had. How much of this do you feel like becomes a mental thing where one error compounds into another error, which turns into a strikeout, which turns into, you know, just having...
0: Yeah.
1: You're pressing so much, and how much of this do you think could be cured with, you know, these guys on the Cubs maybe just taking a day off, trying to, you know, reset their mind?
0: Yes, absolutely. I think they have to consider to bench him for 1-2 days, not because of his performance batting. Maybe he needs to get some rest and calm his mind. Mind health is something MLB teams are trying to give more relevance to it. Just because of actual health and for the performance on the field.
2: Yeah.
0: So maybe Pete Crow hasn't had got dressed this day after the thing with the white segment and the errors, and everything comes to your mind. I'm not a baseball player, of course, but I'm sure like that kind of thing comes to your mind when you're in the batting cage. So maybe it could be a short-time solution, like getting some rest day and see where it goes. He also spoke openly about his mind problems. Well, not problems, like the mind.
2: Some of his mental health stuff. Yeah, yeah.
0: Yeah, mental health. Yeah. He said it's not losing focus, but that he hasn't been behaving the way he wants.
2: And when we look at this roster, one thing that has been a big problem for the Cubs this year is staying healthy. Are there any play? And first of all, Albat does a great job of covering baseball, covers a lot of teams. But are there certain names that you wouldn't be surprised to see the Cubs go after as far as starting pitching when the trade deadline approaches?
0: Well, we all know Tarik Skubal is the jewel of the crown this summer, but they have Yankees and Dodgers fighting against each other for him. There is maybe Sandy Alcantara from the Marlins.
2: Mm.
0: We can see him. We can look at trade for him. Let me think. Some other players. Jaren Duran from the Red Sox, maybe. From outfield changes, if you want to. Ketel Marte could be another one from the Diamondbacks.
2: Gotcha.
0: For the infield. Yeah, they could be. They have, like, really good players that have been around the market that Cubs can look for them.
1: Mm. Well, Ada, I'm scrolling through your website right now. You are cranking articles out. I mean, you've got stuff on baseball, on World Cup, on the NBA, on boxing, on and that's all just in the last day. This is insane. I did not know about this website until we connected and talked here. This is awesome. I'm going to live on this thing from now on.
0: Thank you. I really love sports. MLB is my main league. Like, baseball is my main sport, but mm-hmm. I also love soccer, NBA with the playoffs going on, you know, and NFL. We're waiting for the season to come back. So, but yes, I really enjoy what I do. I try to do my best every day, so you and all of hearings have like the best information going on.
1: Jeez, you even have articles on the UFL for the DC Defenders.
2: Hey,
1: I mean, you are knocking the UFL. Saying, I'm not knocking the UFL. I think it's awesome.
2: That used to be the XFL, you know. You better calm down over there.
1: This is awesome. Premier League.
2: Ada, where can folks follow more of your work? Because to Evan's point, you are doing a fantastic job. Where can listeners and people find more of your work?
0: Yes, of course. First of all, albat.com. That's our main website.
2: Mm-hmm.
0: And social media, I'm on Instagram and X, at Ada Lavalle, that's my name.
2: Mm-hmm.
0: ABALLAVALLE.
2: Love it.
0: So, that's where you can read my articles and interviews I made. Like, I went to the World Baseball Classic last March. Hopefully going to a Cubs game this summer. So yeah.
2: Well, if you make it up to Wrigley, Evan will buy the beer for everyone. How about that?
1: Whoa.
0: Okay, that would be great.
2: That'd be great.
0: Okay.
2: All right, Ada.
0: I heard like you want hot dogs.
2: And hot dogs. You got to get in the hot dogs, too. Yeah. Ada, thank you so much for your time. We really do appreciate you, and hopefully we get to talk to you again soon.
0: Yes, I will be really glad to talk with you guys again.
2: All right. Thank you very much. That's Ada Lavea from albat.com. And, they cover a lot. And
1: She is awesome. I mean, she's cranking these stories out.
2: She's a pretty incredible writer. And I know there was a couple of glitches of audio there, so I do apologize for that. But some good information. And again, really breaking down what has not been a great campaign for Alex Bregman, but that was a very positive take she had. Like, this guy has, you know what he's been able to do in his career. And so is he capable of turning it around? Yes. Yeah, so they've got to get their minds right, though. Like, to talk a little bit. And PCA did talk a little bit about the mental health of players. That's something that you're hearing more and more as we go along through sports each year, which is great. But, maybe that when that happened with the White Sox fan, though, last weekend or whatever, there was something like, maybe he needs to find a bench for a game or two. Maybe. And not like as a punishment, just like maybe just take it easy.
1: Yeah.
2: Steve at St. Joe, how many of his errors are balls other people can't get to? What do you think about that question?
1: I mean, that's an interesting thought. I will just real quick before I get into that, maybe he needs to do a carb crawl, because Ada Lavalle also has the ultimate carb crawl, 11 best bakeries in the United States you must visit.
2: What?
1: I'm telling you, this girl is writing about everything. But
2: do we have any bakeries in Paris, Illinois that I don't know about?
1: No. It is an interesting thought that sometimes I do feel like you can be punished for your athleticism, where, yeah, you're having an error because you can get to a spot that no one else can get to, and what looks routine is actually incredibly difficult. However, if you watch some of these errors that PCA is having right now, I mean, the one the other day that allowed, you know, the Little League home run and inside the Parker.
2: Dude.
1: I mean, it was just a grounder through the outfield that he just ran right by. Didn't put his glove in the what is the first thing you learn in fielding a grounder?
2: Get your glove down.
1: Get your glove on
2: Get
1: the ground.
2: Your glove
1: Get your
2: down.
1: Glove in the ground. And he was so focused on trying to throw someone out at home that he just missed the ball. Gave up four runs right there.
2: Yeah, he sure did.
1: So
2: you know what? It did make me feel better about things I have seen in little league, you know, where you got kids that get the inside the park. You're like, no, yep. throw it to the cutoff man.
1: Yep.
2: No, not into the outfield. No, you're throwing it infield. No. Oh, it's an inside the park home run.
1: Yep. Yeah. And Cubs game just went final.
2: Final is an L. The Astros get a dub. It's not a good run. I mean, you can't have these situations where you've got the bases loaded with nobody out.
1: Multiple times.
2: Twice in a game, and you don't score one freaking run. You can't do that. But that's yeesh is all I can say. If you're going to keep losing pitchers left and right, the bats got to get going, man.
1: It has been
2: get going if they're the Cubs. Otherwise, yeesh.
1: It's been a full calendar week since we've seen we've flown the W at the Stone household.
2: Oh, and that's got to be rough.
1: Felt like for a month there, we never took it down, and now we can't find a reason to put it back up. So
2: on the flip side of that, the Cardinals and Reds postponed today due to rainy weather. That's going to be made up doubleheader tomorrow. Pregame will be here on ESPN 93.5 starting at 11:15 for game one, and then depending on how time goes for game one, game two scheduled to start right around 5 o'clock. So we'll have both games here. So lots and lots of Cardinals baseball pregame and post game for both games tomorrow here on ESPN 93.5. And coming up in just a bit, well, we got to get to our Friday toast. We got to do some of that, right? We'll do that at the end of the show.
1: Yeah. Do you want to pick some racers?
2: Oh, yeah. We talked about this. Okay. So this is what Evan and I did for the Kentucky Derby, which it didn't go so well for me. Both of us had horses that scratched, but mine tried to actually kill its own jockey, but that was a whole other story. But what we're going to do is we're going to look at the Indy racers and we're going to draft. We're going to do five each and just see what happens.
1: Five each?
2: All right.
1: Indy and NASCAR?
2: That's a good
1: both
2: question.
1: Races?
2: You want to do both? Let's do the 500 first.
1: And see how
2: at
1: long
2: the very
1: takes.
2: Least, we'll do the 500. Yeah,
1: okay.
2: Let's do that one and Friday toast as well. And play along with us. 217-359-2255. That's your number for the Max Twin City Recycling text line. Are you stretching? What are you doing over there?
1: I'm stretching.
2: You gonna stretch before we draft?
1: No, I installed a new ceiling fan, and so my arms were.
2: Oh, you're a little sore.
1: Oh, I gotta stretch.
2: Oh, don't break the TV now. We might want to watch that sometime later. You bumped right into the TV. Watch it on YouTube. It's on YouTube right there. I'm looking at the camera. I saw what you did. But you know, real quick, speaking of breaking stuff and getting hurt and being sore, so not that I'm looking for pity here, but hurt my back, right? Threw my back out, went to the doctor today.
1: Aww.
2: And, I'm in a lot of pain. I'm hurting today, buddy. But my doctor, she goes, it just clicked. You and Evan are the drive, right? And I was like, yeah. She goes, oh, my gosh, you two and Jay Layman, it's so funny. And I was like, oh. Well, so shout out to Dr. Whitaker for taking such good care of me.
1: They just got us on in the office?
2: Yeah, well, I don't know about that. Maybe. Maybe. I'm trying to think of what was playing when I was in there.
1: I feel like a doctor should not be listening to us.
2: Oh, I don't know. I just, you don't judge a book by its cover, you know?
1: Some guy's like, can you please help me, my arm? She's like, hold on, they're doing a draft.
2: Yeah, she was like, shh, quiet.
1: Can you wait?
2: They're going to draft Spielberg movies, so you just be quiet over there.
1: You.
2: Evan and Layman are going back and forth about Indiana football. Hold on, be quiet over there.
1: Just, please.
2: By the way, J-Man will be back with us in just a couple of months, which is crazy to think. That'll be happening sooner rather than later.
1: And we're getting there.
2: I'm jumping all over the place. We are due for a break. But, yeah, we'll call it a draft. We're going to draft some drivers for the Indy 500, and I think I know who I have to draft.
1: Not if I get him first.
2: I hope you don't get him first. We'll find out next on The Drive.
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2: 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I'm Curtis, that's Evan. And just like we did with Kentucky Derby, where they race horses, we're going to draft, but it's for the Indy 500, where they race cars. See, it's different.
1: Yeah!
2: Yeah.
1: Yeah!
2: Hope you're having a great Friday. Thanks for spending some time with us. Being dorks and having some fun as well, talking sports. Big shout out to Brian Ames for hopping on with us earlier. If you missed that, you can catch it again coming up in the next hour. But Brian with some great information on the Indy 500. Some great, great information on Kyle Busch, and we're learning more about what happened with Kyle Busch, and just a sad story, man. No two ways about it. But Brian will be back with us in just a bit. If you missed that conversation, it's really a must listen before the 500. So with that in mind, we are going to pick five drivers that we're doing, five drivers each.
1: Yeah.
2: All right.
1: For the 110th running of the Indianapolis 500.
2: Woo! 300 some thousand people in Indianapolis. How about it?
1: Yeah.
2: was that Howard Dean you just did?
1: What kind of? We're going to go to Indianapolis, and then we're going to go to the Speedway, and then we're going to the museum, and then we're going to kiss the bricks.
2: We're going to the museum, yes. Then we're going to Oregon. All right. We have fun.
1: Okay.
2: So how do you want to pick them?
1: Should we do the...
2: Oh, rock, paper, scissors?
1: Rock, paper, scissors.
2: All right, so we're both on camera. Okay.
1: Rock, paper, scissors, shoot. Oh, wow.
2: All right. Are we doing the snake style?
1: Yep. Whew. It's your only way, too.
2: Man. I'm going first. I can't let you have them. I'm going first.
1: Okay.
2: All right. So we will go snake style. We will pick five total drivers. And how do we do the winner? It's where they place, right? How do you want to score this?
1: Yeah. I would just say whoever gets the highest finish.
2: Sure.
1: Or if you want, we can add their finishes together. Again.
2: See what happens. All right.
1: All of them are cumulative.
2: All right. Well, here we go. With the first pick in our Indy 500 draft, he may be a long shot. But by God, he was born in Paris, Illinois. He grew up in Marshall, Illinois. I'm taking
1: number one.
2: Ed Carpenter, number one, baby, in our Indy 500 draft.
1: That's crazy because I really do feel like I was all on the Ed Carpenter fan base before you knew where he came from.
2: That's right.
1: Well,
2: wait a minute. I felt like I was defending myself when you were attacking Ed. So now
1: nobody was attacking him.
2: You were attacking Ed.
1: Oh, my gosh. All right. Well, I'm going to go ahead and take with.
2: So now you can probably get the two best drivers.
1: Well, here's the thing. I don't know who those are. So I am going to take, because our guy Brian mentioned David Malukas.
2: Yeah.
1: From Chicago, the Illinois kid.
2: Yes.
1: So I'm going to take David Malukas.
2: He's going at plus 800, and he is one of the favorites to win the 500.
1: Oh, is he?
2: He's in the top five, yep.
1: Do you have the odds in front of you?
2: I do not have the odds in front of me now, but I did see that. I looked it up earlier.
1: I was going to say that.
2: And now
1: like
2: I don't have odds in front. I'm throwing odds out the window, and I am going strictly with the names I like the best.
1: Now I'm trying to remember the guy that he said wins everything.
2: Come on.
1: And I can't remember his name.
2: I'm not going to tell you because I'm going to try to take him unless you figure it out. But you are on the clock, sir.
1: Okay. Well, I don't know who that is, and I know this isn't it, but it's okay. I'm going to take Takuma Sato.
2: Ooh, okay. That's a good one. That is I don't know if that's a good one. I can't back that up at all.
3: Goodness gracious.
1: I
2: didn't have him on my list, quite frankly. So
1: he's a two-time Indianapolis 500 champion, Takuma Sato, from Tokyo, but now lives in Indianapolis.
2: Yeah, very good.
1: He's an intense-looking guy. He means business.
2: Scott Ontario says he wishes Carpenter would win, but his time has passed. No, Scott, we're gonna roll with Ed. Come on now, man. Shout out to Paris and Marshall. Stick with me here. All right, so I'm on the clock now. I am going to go with... I remember the name, and you didn't.
1: Dang it! Who is it?
2: Alex Palou was who I am going to take with my next pick. Thank you very much. He wins a lot. He, as Brian Ames mentioned, is the odds-on favorite to win the 500 this weekend. So I'm going to get him because you didn't. Booyah! Lindy and Champagne, I was taking Mario Andretti.
3: Goodness gracious.
2: Well, you never know. It'll probably be Evan, not me. Okay, and I'm going to save this one for last. I don't think he'll snake this one. I'm going to go with Connor Daly. Connor Daly. That's who I'm going to take with my next pick. All right, so there you go.
1: Just cause.
2: Really like the name. And it was on my list. It's one of the names I recognized.
1: Okay.
2: So I'm going with Connor Daly. So
1: This is so dumb.
2: It's not dumb.
1: Well, it's not dumb, but I literally have no idea. I'm just throwing darts at a board here.
2: Well, you haven't even got to my favorite name in the whole deal.
1: I'm trying to keep it. I'm trying to hold on as long as I can, so I'm probably going to have to take it here. Hey, this is the name I feel like I know.
2: Mm-hmm.
1: Alexander Rossi.
2: Alexander Rossi was mentioned by Brian earlier. Yeah.
1: I'm going to take Alexander Rossi.
2: All right, that's a good one. Yeah. Yeah, we did hear about Alexander Rossi earlier from Brian. Okay, that's a good choice. There you go. Scott says, take AJ Foyt. Go ahead, take him. I get why that's funny. I want you to take him.
1: I don't know who that is.
2: It's okay. I know you don't.
1: Any of these guys. I'm trying to figure out which of these guys looks like they love a nice crepe.
2: You would take the Frenchie.
1: Okay. I think I need to take the guy that I think you're going to take.
2: Don't do it.
1: But I'm going to let you do it. Okay. We'll see.
2: Well, you're still up, right?
1: I am. Right. I'm trying to. You know who I'm going to take?
2: Who? I know. I don't know who you're going to take.
1: Neither do I. I can't find anybody that I was trying to find someone from the old red, white, and blue. But
2: You got Daly. I took Daly, right?
1: You took Daly.
2: I took Daly. Yeah, he's from Carmel, Indiana. Thank you for that, Scott and Terre Haute.
1: Okay. I'm going to take.
2: I took Daly. Duh.
1: I'm going to take Pato O'Ward.
2: Oh, Pato was my next pick. I like that.
1: Was that really?
2: Yes, it was.
3: Absolutely nobody.
1: Had to guess.
2: Yeah.
1: If you had to guess.
2: If I had to guess, he's going to be
1: where Pato O'Ward is from.
2: I can't say for sure, but I bet he's really excited that Conor McGregor's back in the UFC.
1: No, he's from Mexico.
2: Oh.
3: Absolutely nobody.
1: I've never heard of someone from Mexico with the name Pato O'Ward.
2: Well, I like O'Ward. That sounds very. Yeah.
1: Pato.
2: Scott and Taro, Rossi crashed his car on Monday in a backup car now. He was slow today. Good
1: frick!
2: Hey, is it my turn yet?
1: Yes.
2: All right.
1: You get two.
2: Okay, I got two. These are my last two picks.
1: Scott, I need you quicker on the draw here.
2: You said Scott right when I hit the Uncle Lon Scott Frost
1: awesome.
2: Button. That was really good.
1: That was awesome.
2: All right. With my fourth pick, I am going to take Joseph Newgardner.
1: Newgarden.
2: That's what I said. What did I say? Gardner? Newgarden. Joseph Newgarden is who I am taking with my fourth pick. I apologize. And finally.
1: Are you going to do it?
2: My last pick.
1: Are you going to do it?
2: Got to be the best name I have seen in this draft.
1: I knew it.
2: He's a long shot, but his name is Will Power. And I am going to take Will Power. Do you think I was taking somebody else?
1: That's not the name I was thinking of.
2: I am taking Will Power.
1: I'm really trying to find. Yeah, I thought for sure you're going Stingray.
2: No, I was gonna let you take Stingray.
1: Well, I think Stingray sucks.
5: We suck.
1: Who's somebody? Was it Scott and Terre Haute who just said somebody said Unser sounds like a guy that I would like? Who's I can't even find him on the lineup.
2: Al Unser. He's talking about Al Unser, probably. Was that him or Lindy? I don't know.
1: Is that a real guy? Yeah, who's Al Unser Jr.?
2: Al Unser Jr. is a real guy.
1: Well, he's not in this race.
2: There's probably a reason.
1: Who's Al Unser? Is that the guy from Sons of Anarchy? It's the police officer. Frick.
2: You're still on the clock.
1: I know. I don't know any of these guys. I can't even find anybody.
2: I shouldn't be laughing. Oh.
1: Okay, here we go. I'm gonna take. I'm gonna take Alex Palou.
2: Wait. No, I did.
1: I was hoping you'd forget.
2: It's like, wait a minute.
1: What about Kyle Kirkwood? That sounds like
2: that's a winning name.
1: That
2: right
1: sounds
2: there.
1: Like.
2: Whew.
1: I'm gonna go Kyle Kirkwood from Jupiter, Florida.
2: You know, Unser, wait, who did you take?
1: Kyle Kirkwood.
2: You took Kyle Kirkwood from Jupiter, Florida. Is that your last pick?
1: It's my last pick. Let's real quick.
2: Unser likes to have a few drinks and drive. And when you get into the people that you support, you know, like him and Ty Cobb and, you know, you like all the guys that have got a rap, you know? Like guys that have got a list a mile long with law enforcement.
1: Okay, now, because we can do this fast.
2: Mm-hmm.
1: Let's do the Coca-Cola.
2: We can, we let's do, no, we don't have time for that right now.
1: We do.
2: No. Let's do, I'll tell you what we'll do. We'll take a break, and then we will draft the, oh, wait. Why didn't you take the woman? Yeah, Tim on the text line. Come on, man, take the girl. Why didn't you take her?
1: Why didn't you take the woman?
2: Well, I forgot crazy. Her name. I forgot
1: Catherine.
2: Her name. Catherine, we're just talking. I'm sorry.
1: There's no way. Listen, she's attempting to do the double.
2: Yeah, it's not going to happen.
1: Only four times in history has the double been even finished, completed.
2: Yeah.
1: And what's his face? Tony Dungy, Tony Stewart, Tony Bob.
2: Tony Stewart, yeah.
1: He did it twice in 2002 and 2003, I think.
2: Mm-hmm.
1: And so I'm rooting for her. I don't think she's, it's just the odds against her.
2: They're not good.
1: It's a lot.
2: Yeah.
1: It's a lot.
2: So, hey, I hope she does it though, man. Whew. All right.
1: Ow.
2: Do you want to run through the list of who we took?
1: I took David Malukas, Takuma Sato, Alexander Rossi, Pato O'Ward, Kyle Kirkwood. Curtis took Ed Carpenter from Paris, Illinois, Alex Palou, Connor Daly, Joseph Newgarden, and Will Power.
2: Will Power. All right, 217-359-2255. Racing fans, who did we miss? Let us know on the Max Twin City Recycling text line. Maybe we'll do the Coca-Cola for or 600. 400. Which one is it? 600. My gosh, my brain is fried. We're in the 4 o'clock hour, though. This is why I said that, because up in front of me, there's a commercial that reads something 400.
1: Oh.
2: So that, but that's fine.
1: You'll find out next.
2: You'll find out what that commercial is right now. It's The Drive.
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6: 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It is the drive. It does make you want to go, huh, yeah. Loves ZZ Top.
7: Wow.
6: Mm-hmm. We're going racing. We're having fun doing it. Even if we're not the most well-informed race fans of all time. We just drafted our picks for the Indy 500. And I'm telling you, you put a dollar down on my guy Ed Carpenter, born in Paris, Illinois, or Will Power, something good's going to happen. Although Ryan has texted in on the text line. I don't know if I trust Ryan on the text line with who we should have drafted.
7: There is a guy named Rhinus.
6: The Rhino.
7: Because I almost drafted him.
6: There is a guy. Listen. This is why when we talked to Brian Ames earlier, who knows everything about racing, just everything about IndyCar. It's like the casual fans are checking it out.
7: Yeah, Rhinus VK.
6: Yeah.
7: Because he's from Hoofddorp, Netherlands.
6: Well, that's why you didn't draft him. He was from the Netherlands. What do you got against the Netherlands, by the way?
7: He was born September 11th, 2000. Close.
6: Wild.
7: Close.
6: Wild. Yeah, well, I'm glad you didn't draft him.
7: Hoofddorp. Netherlands.
6: You ready to do some NASCAR now?
7: Are we going to do it?
6: You want to do it? Well, are you ready to do
7: it? Yes.
6: Because I've got some... Now, this one, I will admit, way more informed on NASCAR than I am on Indy racing.
7: Oh, really? Because I'm the same, if not worse. Rhinus is married to his longtime partner, Carmen, a professional boxer with an undefeated kickboxing record of 28-0.
6: Don't make her mad.
7: Oh, my goodness. All right, you ready for this?
6: I think so.
7: You dominated the Indy draft, so you can decide. Do you want to go first or second?
6: Well, you don't want to do rock, paper, scissors
7: right,
6: again? That's how we settle things around you. Ready?
7: Ready?
6: Rock, paper, scissors, shoot. Ha! Paper covers rock. You won that one. Okay, are you going first or second?
7: I'll go second.
6: Okay, you're going second again. It's snake style.
7: Snake style.
6: So I get the first overall pick, and I'm going to start with who I know is the odds-on favorite.
7: Oh.
6: And you were, thank you, there's the bell. And you were mocking this person.
7: Oh, my gosh.
6: You were mocking his name, whatever day that was, Wednesday here on the show.
7: Who is this?
6: You know who. I am taking Denny Hamlin with the first overall pick in our Coca-Cola 600 draft. Racing weekend, baby. Memorial Day weekend. Denny Hamlin off the board. You're up. Who are you going to take?
7: Was I mocking his name?
6: Yeah, you were. You were talking about Denny over Denny's over and over again. Go ahead. Take Jeff Gordon or something like that.
7: He's not.
6: Take Junior. Go ahead.
7: He's not racing. I'm going to take the Intimidator. Let's see. This is once again, I have no idea what's happening.
6: See, I feel lucky. I'm a little bit better informed on this one, so I'm feeling good
7: about
6: it.
7: Let me go ahead and let me take here's a name I know.
6: Yeah, just start drafting names you know.
7: Oh, because I really liked his sponsor. I'm going to take Brad Keselowski.
6: Oh, you took the Kess man.
7: Because he's sponsored by BuildSubmarines.com.
6: Yeah, Kess
7: was... Go get that submarine.
6: One of my best friends, his last name is Kessler, and so we like to call him Keselowski. Because of the NASCAR driver. Okay, huh. you're still up.
7: All right. Let's see. Maybe that's what I should do. I should pick. Oh. Denny Hamlin is sponsored by National Debt Relief.
6: We all need that.
7: Let's see. Who else has got a good sponsor?
8: Scott Frost.
7: I'm going to take Chase Elliott because he's sponsored by Napa Auto Parts. So his car, if it breaks down, he's going to have exactly what he needs.
6: Well, Chase Elliott is in the middle of the pack as far as odds go. He's a very, very successful race car driver, by the way.
7: Oh.
6: Are you familiar with him at all, or are you just having some fun with that?
7: I'm just throwing darts.
6: All right. Since we're throwing darts here, and I'm up, I'm going to take... Kyle Larson with my next pick. Kyle Larson, a controversial race car driver.
7: Oh.
6: But he wins. I'm taking Kyle Larson.
7: Sponsored by Hendrick Cars.
6: Mm-hmm.
7: Boring.
6: And I'm not going to have too much fun yet. I'm going to wait till the last two picks to have some fun. I'm going to actually try to win this one. with my next pick, give me Tyler Reddick.
7: Tyler Reddick.
6: Give me Tyler.
7: Who's that? I don't even see him on the list.
6: He's on the list.
7: Oh, he's down at the bottom.
6: Well, are you looking in ABC order or something?
7: They might be, yeah.
6: Okay.
7: I don't know. He's O'Reilly Auto Parts.
6: O'Reilly.
7: Wow. So
9: we were just doo-doo.
6: Auto Parts.
7: We got some competing auto parts stores.
6: I try to win, baby. I try to win.
7: Okay.
6: All right, you're up.
7: My turn. I'm gonna grab two here. I'm gonna take Carson.

0: Austin Cindric. Sponsored by Menards, baby.
1: Save big money at Menards. Okay. Wait, if it's an ABC order, the list you're looking at, did you just pick him because he's at the top of the list?
0: I saw Menards.
1: Oh, okay. Just checking.
0: So I'm still, maybe it's alphabetical by sponsors.
1: All right. Next pick, I got to stay true to my word because I said I was going to, I said this on Wednesday. I know he's a long shot.
0: Don't do it.
1: What? I'm going to take Joey Logano with my next pick. Yeah. Joey Logano is my next pick.
0: Is that the hot dog guy?
1: I can't remember who's, probably, yeah.
0: Oh, no, it's Joey Chestnut.
1: Oh, I thought you meant, like, sponsored by Oscar Mayer. You meant Joey Chestnut, who eats hot dogs.
0: He's sponsored by Shell Pennzoil, so he's not going to run out of gas. I know that.
1: Finally, another long shot. I'm taking him just because I can and for funsies. And I always try to draft one guy named Bubba in everything we do. Give me Bubba Wallace.
0: Bubba Wallace, sponsored
1: long
0: by
1: shot.
0: Columbia, the nation.
1: It's not the nation of Columbia.
0: It might be.
1: I don't think they're in the NASCAR business. All right, you got the last pick. Who are you going to take?
0: Well, I mean, I kind of have to, don't I?
1: Do it.
0: I'm going to take from Los Gatos, California.
1: That means the cat, California.
0: Sponsored by Black Tire. So we know what color his tires are going to be.
1: I hope they're white or green.
0: Races with Colleague Racing. I don't know who this is, Trent Owens on his list. The car that you love, number 16 in the Chevy. AJ Allmendinger.
1: Yes, you came through. You took Allmendinger. All right.
0: Allmendinger.
1: All right, run through the list.
0: I hardly know her. Curtis took Denny Hamlin, Kyle Larson, Tyler Reddick, Joey Logano, and Bubba Wallace.
1: Woo!
0: I took Brad Keselowski, Chase Elliott, Carson Hoscarvar, Austin Cindric, and AJ Allmendinger.
2: Goodness gracious.
0: I don't know how to say some of these names. No,
1: clearly you don't. I can't tell if you did better with this or with the Indy ride.
0: I don't think I did good with either one of them. But we're going to have some fun. Let's
1: go.
0: That's
1: what we've done. We've had some fun. All right. We'll see who wins this race weekend. Who did we miss? Who would you have drafted? Let us know. How bad did we do? 217-359-2255 for the Max Twin City Recycling text line. And we'll see who finishes the best in both races. And that'll decide something between you and me.
0: Oh, what we did is they decide draft order for our next draft.
1: What if we tie? What if I win one race?
0: We'll go back to rock, paper, scissors.
1: We'll go back to rock, paper, scissors. That's fair. Okay. Yeah. Friday Toast next on The Drive.
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3: The number one sports talk show for racing this weekend. Because we're The Drive, baby. Oh. ESPN Radio 93.5. I'm Curtis, that's Evan. Having way too much fun, if that's possible. Getting ready for the Indy 500, the Coca-Cola 600. We drafted for both. We drafted racers for both races, and hopefully one of us does okay.
4: We're not gonna.
3: I don't know. Johnny Camargo says, if this was an actual draft, like what we do on Tuesdays, if this was an actual draft, I would vote for Evan just based on the Allmendinger introduction.
4: Of course.
3: Scott and Terrell, I'm glad to see this show cares about the races this weekend. Hey, man, we're having fun with it. It's one of the biggest stories in all the sports. It's one of those things like, how can you ignore it? And why wouldn't you want to be a part of it?
4: Yeah.
3: And I have gone to the 500. Do we talk about this? You haven't gone, right?
4: I've been to the 500.
3: Okay.
4: Yeah.
3: Yeah, I got to go to one of the 500s. It's such a party.
4: Listen,
3: man.
4: It is.
3: It's something on the bucket list. And if you don't like being around a lot of people, then don't go, because it's going to be a couple hundred, 300,000 people, right? Like it's almost like a gigantic racing festival. And carb day, concerts going on every
4: tailgates
3: year.
4: Tailgates everywhere.
3: Everywhere, man. There's
4: tons of lots. You can just walk up and get a beer with someone.
3: Yeah,
4: and
3: yeah.
4: People moved couches out there on the grass fields.
3: And it's like Brian said earlier, Brian Ames, you know, the racers, the drivers, they've been there all week, right? So they're camping out there. Their families are there. They're spending time together outside of being on the track, going golfing you know, catching a ball game, going to like an Indianapolis Indians game or something like that, doing the things you can do when you're in the city. But, yeah, I think if you haven't gone to one, you should. You got to go to something at Indy Motor Speedway. It's a bucket list thing. And, again, if you're like, all right, I'll go, it sounds fun, then you get there, like, there's so many people. I have a friend that was her complaint. There was just there's a lot of people. You shouldn't have gone. Mm. But anyways.
4: That's the point.
3: That's the whole point.
4: Scott, I've really gotten out of my comfort zone to enjoy racing, just like I know you're going to get out of your comfort zone to enjoy the World Cup. It's coming up. And I'm enjoying this as I'm learning more about it, just like you're going to enjoy the World Cup and soccer, and I'm just glad that we're all coming together.
5: What the hell?
3: Yeah, we are. We are coming together. Yeah. Friday toast time, man. Who you want to give a toast to?
4: I'm going to give a toast to my son, Judah.
3: What?
4: So my son.
3: Here's why I said what? Because you're going to toast a beer to Judah?
4: I'm going to toast to Celsius.
3: Oh, a Celsius. Okay. All right.
4: So I'm going to toast to my son, Judah, who they're wrapping up the school year, and he had just a great week. Sometimes you get to the end of school.
3: It can be rough,
4: it's
3: man.
4: Hard,
3: yeah.
4: It's hard. And he had a really good week, was caring, was kind, was responsible at home. And so and last night he broke his board at martial arts, kicked right through that bad boy.
3: Ooh, give him a hi-ya, huh?
4: He did.
3: Nice.
4: Yeah. And so I'm going to go ahead and toast J-Man.
3: All right. Well, that's cool. Very good. This might be a little serious, and I know we aren't usually a serious show, but on a serious note, my toast, Memorial Day weekend, take a moment to think about why we have the weekend, what you're, and I don't even know if celebrating is ever the right word, but so many families are thinking of loved ones that they lost this weekend. So make sure you take a moment to do that. And my toast is to those families. It's a club that nobody wants to be in.
4: Yep.
3: But if you find yourself in it, know that you are loved, you are supported, and you always will be. So my toast is to you. And with that, cheers.
5: Happy hour.
3: And cheers to you, Evan Stone.
4: You as well, Curtis Allen.
3: My friend. So how much racing are you going to watch this weekend?
4: Well, I was just thrown off because I legitimately thought the races were on Monday, on Memorial Day.
3: On Sunday. Sunday, yeah.
4: I would have missed the whole thing. So I'm glad.
3: I shouldn't have told you.
4: I'm glad Scott. Well, Scott just texted and said, you know, Sunday's the best day. And I'm like, Sunday? What are you talking about? I would have woke up Monday excited for racing and would have missed the whole thing. So I'm gonna try and catch a good. I'm for sure not watching two full races.
3: That's a lot of racing. That's 6, 7, 8 hours out of your day. That's a lot. But
4: I'm gonna check it out.
3: Well, have a good weekend, man. I hope you have a great one with the family. Hope you have a great one with your family, friends, whatever it is you're doing this Memorial Day weekend. And if you missed our chat with Brian Ames, that's coming up in just a moment. It's The Drive.
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4: I can tell you right now that Stingray Rob, although he might enjoy the slower pace, Scott Dixon of Chip Ganassi Racing, he wants to be in Formula One. He's sponsored by PNC Bank. He's got a nice little orange and blue car.
3: He's got a nice little car.
4: Huh? I'm going to take him. I like that. Somehow. Ed Carpenter is sponsored by SlimFast. He looks like he's my accountant. Ed Carpenter looks like...
3: You are going to find a way. You're going to tick off like the biggest Ed Carpenter fan in the area.
4: No, he looks very responsible.
3: You're going to find a way to make this worse than when you said Izzo sucks.
4: I'm going to tell you right now.
3: You're going to find a way to piss off the wrong person.
4: Ed Carpenter has never wrecked his car, but he's judged everyone else who has wrecked their car. He wears cargo shorts and mid-calf socks. And
3: what's wrong with that?
4: He works a mean grill on the weekends.
3: What's wrong with you?
4: Nothing's wrong with any of this. I'm telling you why he's my favorite.
3: Why are you describing me right now?
4: Oh, my gosh.
3: ESPN Radio 93.5, it is The Drive. I'm Curtis Allen. Evan Stone going to join us in just a moment. And I am going to call him the sledgehammer from now on, at least for this show, because he just smashes everything with reckless abandon. Hope you're having a great Friday. Cardinals were scheduled to play right around 4:45. At least pregame is going to start at 4:45 here on ESPN 93.5. You probably know by now, if you are a Cardinals fan, that that has been postponed. We're going to play a doubleheader tomorrow. And early game, had the note here in front of me, and now I'm having a brain fart. Which I do from time to time. Let me have 11:15 pregame tomorrow. I knew it was 11:15. 11:15 for the pregame for the first one. And the second game of the doubleheader going to start just around 5 o'clock. So not a bad weekend for some baseball here on ESPN 93.5. Of course, we are the home for the St. Louis Cardinals. We will talk plenty about the Cardinals and their weekend series. Also... On Wednesday, I mentioned to Evan that I had been talking with a writer named Ada Lavelle. And Ada covers a lot of different baseball teams and a lot of different pro sports. But in particular, I saw her article she wrote the other day about Alex Bregman and what the Cubs are really getting in return so far for Bregman. It's a lot of money that's being spent, and the Cubs are in the middle of a really nasty skid. And the superstars are not producing like you would want the superstars to produce. So we're talking about Alex Bregman. We're talking about Pete Crow Armstrong. And, well, there he is. He's here. Give me a second.
4: Let's not talk about Pete Crow Armstrong.
3: Here, give yourself a second to catch your breath. You were running. You were running there, buddy. You okay?
5: Give him a heater.
4: That's okay. So I ran in, but I'm all hopped up on Celsius and some 41. So we're doing all right
3: today.
4: All
3: right. There you go. Well,
4: we're good. We're doing good.
3: Well, good.

0: Looking forward to talking with her. So what do you got over there, sir? What are you looking at or working on? Is it more soccer stuff? Because soccer mania has swept the show.
1: Well, we there was a pretty big injury this week. Chris Richards, who's the starting defender for the U.S. men's national team, he at first when I read the headline, he tore a couple ligaments in his ankle. And he's one of the guys on this team that we cannot replace. So he tore a couple ligaments in his ankle, and I'm like, oh, my gosh. But they're... Then said, he's out this weekend. We're hoping he'll be back next week. And I'm like, how can you tear ligaments in your ankle?
0: I've done it.
1: And then play in 2 weeks.
0: Nah, I don't know about that one.
1: I mean, that's crazy. But he is one of the most important players, especially for a U.S. men's national team that is pretty much the opposite of what they've been throughout the history of U.S. soccer, where historically... They're pretty good defensively. They've got a pretty good goalie that can stand on his head. They've got really good communication and athleticism in the back that will shut things down. But finding goals are hard to come by. You don't have that one guy that can take over a game and make a goal on his own. And this year, this squad is about the opposite, where there's a lot of question marks on defense. There's a lot of question marks in the back line, depending on what formation they run, who's going to be the goalie. But offensively, and you're attacking midfielders and out wide and up top. I mean, that you got some studs, you got some guys, and now your probably best defender is hurt a couple weeks before the World Cup kicks off. So that's nerve-wracking.
0: Not good. 217-359-2255. Again, that's the number for the Max Twin City Recycling text line. 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So if you would like to go to the show, you can still buy them at stevyj.com. 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Hey, Memorial Day, of course, is Monday, and a lot of different towns in the community are having Memorial Day services. We have a growing list on the website as well. So real quick, want to pass those along. There's going to be a service 9 a.m. in Philo, 10 a.m. in Sydney, 11 in Savoy, 10:30 at Grandview Memorial Gardens, which is on Bloomington Road off of Route 150 in Staley. There are flags placed on the graves, over 2,000 of them, and 8 a.m. Saturday, tomorrow, and Monday at 6 a.m., it's an 8-by-11-foot flag. There's over 400 of those that they're going to be putting up as well. So there's a lot of stuff happening this weekend. I know Memorial Day weekend is usually the unofficial start of summer for a lot of people. But when you get the extra day off or whatever it is you're going to be doing this weekend, make sure you take a moment or two to think about why you've got that time off.
1: Yep, so, absolutely.
0: 217-359-2255 for the Max Twin City Recycling text line. What is it you're drinking over there? Is this your new Celsius?
1: This is a Celsius. This is the first time I've had this flavor.
0: What is it?
1: Cherry Cola.
0: I like Cherry Cola.
1: And honestly, it tastes almost just like a Cherry Cola.
0: When you say a Cherry Cola, do you mean Cherry Coke or Cherry Pepsi?
1: I don't know.
0: Cherry RC?
1: I don't drink any of them, but...
0: You never had an RC?
1: Oh, yeah, I've had RC.
0: All right, just checking. I like RC.
1: Genuinely, I don't know if I've had a Cherry RC, though.
0: You haven't lived.
1: That's fair.
0: You haven't lived yet.
1: I would get that. I would receive that.
0: I just don't know where they sell them anymore. Maybe at Sam's. Maybe we could use your Sam's gift card.
1: I did not find a drum set at Sam's.
0: No, did you look?
1: I couldn't look throughout the whole store because I was in a rush, but I was keeping my eyes peeled, and it wasn't by the grills, the hammocks, the play sets, the stakes, or the underwear, which were all in the same aisle. So, which was kind of crazy.
0: When
1: testers for each one of those.
0: Two things. One, when in regards to clothes at Sam's, do they still have them all in giant boxes, just like you dig through boxes of polo shirts, or are they on racks?
1: They've got them on tables.
0: Tables. They got them laid out on the tables.
1: Yeah,
0: table,
1: they're
0: so that's good.
1: Laid out on big tables, and so, you just kind of, they're just piled up.
0: When I was a kid, the one in Terre Haute, if you missed this conversation on Wednesday, we were bonding over Sam's Club, and when I was a kid, the one in Terre Haute, they would just be like boxes of polo shirts, and you just dug through them, and like, there's a large. All right, I'll take that one.
1: I just had a mental image of your dad throwing you in the box and saying, give me a large.
0: he didn't throw.

0: me deep, in the box.
1: Dig deep.
0: But he would just keep handing them to me like I was good. It was out of a movie. It was just, yeah, exactly. Don't drop it. Don't drop it. Judas Priest, the floor is dirty. Don't drop it on the floor.
2: The floor is dirty.
0: Don't drop it. You'll get dust all over him.
2: But oh, that cardboard box that they're in. Yes, the cardboard. Perfectly fine.
0: Yeah. And carry these over to the Hot Pocket stand. I'm going over there next. But yeah, and they sold drum sets there. I believe that's where I got my first drum set, or my parents got it, was at the Sam's Club in Terre Haute. So I'm a little disappointed that they didn't have any drum sets for you to play on the other day.
2: Now, maybe they had them in the back corner where I wasn't able to get to, but I did not see them, no.
0: Mm.
2: I did figure, this is what I figured out. I think Sam's is the Walmart of bulk shopping.
0: Well, yeah, it's
2: and Sam's. Costco is the Target of bulk shopping.
0: Well, Sam Walton, Walmart, right?
2: Are they the same person?
0: Yes.
2: Are you for real? The guy is running a monopoly. He's got Walmart and Sam's Club.
0: What? It's the same man.
2: Yes. I am genuinely shocked right now.
0: Yeah, it's the same person. Two different. That's why sometimes you would see Sam's Clubs and Walmarts next
2: to
0: him.
2: No wonder. Well, I've never seen that, but.
0: No, isn't the Prospect in Champaign, isn't the Sam's Club pretty close to the Walmart over there? Like you go one way off of Prospect and you go to Walmart, you go the other way and it's Sam's Club. It's been a minute since I've been back. I feel like Sam's Club was like you got to wind past. There's the B-dubs and all that out there.
2: Yeah. I mean, it's back where the Stephen Berry's used to be.
0: There you go.
2: If you remember Stephen Berry's.
0: Well, who doesn't?
2: Yeah.
0: Everybody likes a good Stephen Berry.
2: Ryan and Fisher says, I can't say that word. Did you know that about me?
0: Rural. You can't say
2: I can't.
0: Rural.
2: Rural.
0: Rural King.
2: Rural.
0: Rural King. Well, you're saying it right. Say it like that.
2: Rural.
0: Rural. Yeah, rural. You're saying it right.
2: So you gotta make them all the letters sound the same.
0: Yeah. There's Nick and Muhammad. They used to be right next to each other. The Rural King was originally a Walmart. There you go. Tyler and Monticello connected. Yeah, he's saying they were connected as well. There you go. See, Decatur, Sam's, and Walmart are connected pretty much. Yeah.
2: Well, Tyler said Decatur. Yeah, Decatur, Sam's, and Walmart are connected pretty much. I just, man, that is kind of crazy that they're the same thing.
0: I feel like you've learned something today.
2: I feel
0: this
2: like
0: is good.
2: I thought I had a brilliant observation while I was there. I was like, this place feels Sam's like Walmart.
0: Sam's is the Walmart. I've got an opening for Monday. I know what the intro will be.
2: Who
0: on
2: knew?
0: Monday.
2: Who knew? My gosh.
3: We won a game yesterday.
2: The Cubs didn't.
0: They did not, but
2: Pete, they didn't lose.
0: I'll tell you, Pete Crow Armstrong, I think it was a solo homer he just hit to make it 4-1 right now. If you're looking for the Cubs game, you can watch it. You can listen to it on our sister station, US 105.9. Down 4-1 right now to the Astros, but what was it? They had bases loaded in the third, and it was strikeout, ground out, infield fly, or something like that. It was not good. Not going great for the Cubbies, but they did get a run on the board right now, so there you go. We got lots to get to. It's a little warm in here, too. We need to get the fans on.
2: I was just looking up, thinking.
0: You know, we're going to get the fans on in here. My goodness. Let's do a little Illini talk. We'll do some Illini headlines. Plus, we will be talking some Indy 500 today and a couple of guests joining us. So, plenty to get to and a Friday toast. It's The Drive.
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0: 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I'm Curtis Allen. That is Evan Stone. We're learning today, Evan. You just learned something else.
2: Yeah, I did look it up. Dale Earnhardt Jr. is 51 years old. I told you 52.
0: Wow.
2: His birthday hasn't happened yet this year. So he's 51 years old. So he's about 10 years older than Kyle Busch. And yeah, they did. They had a – I thought it was – Dale and Kurt, but you were right. It's Dale and Kyle.
0: Yeah. Yes, sad news that came out over the last 24 hours, and I'm sure we'll learn more on the passing of NASCAR star Kyle Busch. But and of course, he was, again, supposed to be a part of the Coca-Cola 600 this weekend, the Indy 500 happening this weekend as well. So it's always Memorial Day weekend, a big racing weekend. We're going to talk with Brian Ames about all the racing headlines coming up in about 20 minutes or so here on The Drive.
2: Mm.
0: And also plenty of baseball talk as well. What are you pondering over there? You're always pondering something.
2: I just saw Oklahoma City, so NBA playoffs still rolling around, even though the Champaign Timberwolves are out of it.
0: Yeah,
2: they decided to keep going.
0: Yeah, I forgot that was still a thing.
2: I kind of thought they would just shut it down after our boys went out.
0: I thought that as well.
2: They decided to keep going, and actually this San Antonio-Oklahoma City series has been, so far, two games in, just fascinating.
0: Looks like it could be really good stuff, man.
2: But tonight, Oklahoma City is an underdog. For the first time, they're a playoff underdog for the first time in 33 games.
0: What's the score? What are they getting point-wise?
2: I don't know. That hasn't – it's trying to load, but it's not.
0: It's not loading.
2: But that's just – that's crazy. I mean, so the Spurs enter Friday as a 1.5-point favorite over Oklahoma City. They were 33 games favored, which is third all-time.
0: Who?
2: You know who's first?
0: I don't know who.
2: The Chicago Bulls.
0: Chicago Bulls in the 90s. That's what I should have said.
2: Or they're second.
0: No, they're first.
2: They're second. Oh. The 2015-2016 Golden State Warriors were favored in 36 consecutive playoff games.
0: Yeah, that's fine. Wouldn't have happened if they went head-to-head with the 97 Bulls.
2: Hmm.
0: Wouldn't have happened.
2: Well.
0: They wouldn't have broke the record either. Weaker competition.
2: We're not doing this today.
0: What?
2: We're not doing this.
0: You want to get Coop on the phone?
2: I would love to get Coop on the phone.
0: Coop was 2 years old, I think, when those guys were playing in Golden State. I think he was maybe three.
2: He was a pup.
0: He was just a babe.
2: That's for sure. Are you into, we've got NCAA baseball and softball regionals, conference tournaments.
0: Yeah.
2: Are you into
0: I love it.
2: College World Series?
0: Yeah, I love it, man. Love it.
2: When we actually get to that, we'll have our guy Ravi from Herd Out Sports call back in because he's in Omaha, and that is a huge deal in Omaha, obviously where it's hosted every year. And I've never been, but it's on the bucket list, and I've just heard that they do it well every year.
0: Yeah.
2: Like, it's just awesome every year. So that'll be fascinating.
0: 217-359-2255 to chime in about anything, thoughts. It's the Max Twin City Recycling text line. We'll respond to you right now. There's only a couple of them.
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0: Now, we could talk a little recruitment here and there, but right now, these are the things that we know. And this first one, first headline of the day, comes to us from Illinois Soccer. They just announced their 2026 schedule.
2: Ooh.
0: 10 matches. At, is it Demirjian or Demir? How do you say it?
2: I try not to.
0: Just the D Park?
2: It's soccer.
0: It's Demirjian Park. That's what I
2: call it. That sounds good.
0: The 30th season of Illini Soccer begins with a four-match homestand starting August 13th with Georgia. The Bulldogs come to town. The following weeks have Cincinnati in town on Thursday, August 20th, and a UIC on Sunday, August 23rd. St. Louis travels to Champaign on Thursday, August 27th to close the Orange and Blues season opening homestand. You can get the full schedule at stevyj.com. The GCAA, in cooperation with the Salesmanship Club of Dallas, announced that Illinois senior golfer Ryan Voigt is one of three finalists for the 2026 Byron Nelson Award, given annually to college golf's Outstanding Scholar Athlete of the Year. The winner is going to be announced on June 15th and receive an exemption to play in the PGA Tour's the CJ Cup Byron Nelson 2027 at TPC Craig Ranch in McKinney, Texas. Did you get all that information?
2: Yeah, I'm trying to write it all down.
0: No, you weren't.
2: I'm.
0: You were probably watching. You're probably watching a latest episode of Scrubs on your phone or something. First show I could think of. Those are your Illini headlines for the day. Cool stuff though for Ryan. He's got a really great. Well, he's been outstanding his whole career, but a really great opportunity. And hope it happens, man. Get an exemption to play on a PGA Tour matchup. That's pretty
2: cool. That'd be awesome. I'd be too nervous.
0: You'd Happy Gilmore it, wouldn't you?
2: What? Have you ever been to a PGA event?
0: No.
2: Well,
0: that's not true. I've driven by one while one was happening, but I've never actually gone to one. I've never walked, the course. I know people that have gone to Pebble Beach and done some of that stuff, and they loved it. They thought it was great. But
2: yeah, I've been to one.
0: It just seems like it would be a hot, humid thing to do.
2: It is. It is. And the one that I went to, we went to the John Deere Classic last year. It was a Father's Day gift for my father-in-law. The guys got together, and we went to the John Deere Classic, which is, in Quad Cities area.
0: Yeah.
2: I think the only thing that made it bearable is we got tickets that came, they sat above, I think it was the 12th green or something. And so you could watch them come in, and you got they had a structure built and inside had catering and some drinks, and, you could go out and watch, you could go in and watch. And that was awesome, but it was hot. I could tell, we walked for a little bit with a group. We followed Ricky Fowler around. And it was really hot. And then we decided, hey, let's go about 9:30 a.m. We're it's getting sticky. Let's go to our thing. But all that to say, when you stand as they're teeing off, and you, legitimately people, you've seen it on TV where they line the fairways right next to the tee box. I did it one time, and it is terrifying.
0: Because it's so quiet?
2: No, well, I mean, that's really awkward. But they are blasting that ball. And I'm telling you, if I'm teeing off there, I'm killing six people.
0: Just too close. They're too close, man.
2: My gosh. I can't imagine the confidence, the composure to tee off when you're just surrounded by hundreds of people. And if you miss hit, if you slice, if you whatever... I mean, good grief. And people love it.
0: I can imagine you doing this.
11: You are born.
0: Just yelling that.
2: What did that kid say?
11: You are born.
0: You are born. I can imagine you yelling that. or maybe right before someone tees off, you're like,
2: enough! That gets you straight kicked out. I did. Ricky Fowler hit into, he had a really bad drive, hit into some trees and bushes right where we were kind of standing. And so I found myself, you know, 5-10 feet from Ricky Fowler as he's trying to find an angle to hit out of this creek bed.
0: What did he smell like?
2: He smelled like Ricky.
0: Did he smell foul?
2: No, he's a good smelling man. But he's down there digging around for his ball, and I just gave him a nod like we've been here.
0: You gave him, what did he do? Did
2: it's
0: he
2: get, okay, bud?
0: Did he give you a nod back, or was he like?
2: I think he was like, "Can you move, please? I'm trying to make some money, and you're just like thinking we're the same. Yeah, we're not.
0: You got
2: to
0: play it where we play it where it lies. You know, it's on my foot.
2: It's on my foot. What was that guy's name?
0: In Happy Gilmore?
2: Yeah.
0: The giant man? I don't remember.
2: The foreman, the construction?
0: I don't remember. He just had
2: play it as it lies.
0: On my foot, shooter. Butch in St. Joe, I went to the Ryder Cup in 2021 up in Wisconsin. What an event.
2: I'd have to, up in Wisconsin, I bet that's awesome.
0: Yeah.
2: Like just perfect weather. It's not going to be humid. I can't imagine I've been up to Michigan in the summer, kind of along the lake, and it's perfect. Holland, Michigan.
0: I don't think I've ever been more sunburned than visiting some family that have a house on Lake Michigan. It was probably 10 years ago. Like, my toes were sunburned.
2: Oh.
0: Yes.
2: Oh, that's the worst.
0: But it was so nice. Like, all the breeze and, you're just relaxed. Oh. And, you feel so comfortable. And it doesn't feel 90 out. And then
2: when your toes,
0: you're a lobster.
2: When your toes get sunburned, it's just uncomfortable. You know what I found to be the worst?
0: Hmm.
2: The back of my knees.
0: I don't think I've had that one happen. I think because you were laying on your stomach.
2: I fell asleep one time at the beach, and the back of my knees got sunburned. And it's just like every step, it's kind of like rubbing, and ugh, man, it's not fun.
0: No, that's not fun. Now this is now because we're talking now. We've gone from the golf courses that we've played. I mean, I've been to some fine ones. I've been to Iron Horse in Tuscola and
2: Lynx Course.
0: And the golf course in Paris. I've been to that one.
2: Yeah,
0: and,
2: I've been there. I lose more balls at Iron Horse in Tuscola than anywhere else I play.
0: Why is that?
2: Well, it's a Lynx course, so there's no trees. And it's tall grass. And I swear, every time I play at Iron Horse, I'm not good enough, I think. That's it.
0: Mm.
2: I like to explore the course. I feel like if I'm paying for a round of 18 in a cart and all of a sudden, I want to see everything the course has to offer. I mean, people who are good, what a boring, I mean, they just drive straight.
0: People who are good.
2: They just drive straight. Yeah. I want to check out, what's the landscaping like over here?
0: See, full circle.
11: You're boring.
2: Yeah.
0: Yeah.
2: Yeah, you're boring. How are they doing with the bushes in this area? I'm going to go check that out.
0: The
2: you know?
0: Bushes. It's not poison ivy, is it, over there? You wouldn't let that grow on your golf course, would you?
2: Nope, I don't mess with poison ivy, and I can't even recognize it, so I just stay away from anything green.
0: Leaves of three, leave it be.
2: Leaves of four, give me some more.
0: Leaves of five, what? Probably something we can't talk about on the radio, is it?
2: Yeah.
0: Leaves of five, call Coop, that's what it is.
2: Okay.
0: 217-359-2255, that's your number for the Max Twin City Recycling text line.
12: No.
0: No, you don't have to call Coop if you don't want to. We ought to check in with him soon, see how summer's going for him. And Brian Ames on the way in just a few. gonna talk a little Indy 500 with us. Wade on the text line, when I played golf, I was an Army golfer. Left, right, left, right, left, right. Very good. I like the joke, Wade.
2: That's a good one.
0: That's a good one.
2: Wade's a dad.
0: Yes, he is. He's got to be. If not, he will be soon.
2: He's well on his way. Ahead of the game if he's not.
0: What was the driver, the Indy driver you were talking about on Wednesday that you were basically just describing me? He said he sold insurance and he had white socks. And
2: his name's Ed.
0: Yeah.
2: What's his? Ed Lockport.
0: Ed Lockport.
2: Let's see. I took his picture.
0: It's not Ed Lockport. You did take his picture, poor guy. He's on your phone.
13: Absolutely nobody.
2: Ed Carpenter.
0: Ed Carpenter. That was it. Ed Carpenter. Good
2: Sponsored
0: name.
2: By Slim Fast.
0: Yes. He was.
2: Drives a Chevy.
0: Did you put a dollar on him to win?
2: I'm about to.
0: You got to now. Brian Ames, we'll see if he'll put a dollar on Ed coming up next on The Drive.
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0: Going to talk some racing here in just a few. ESPN Radio 93.5. It is The Drive. I'm Curtis. That is Evan. Brian Ames on the way to help us break down the Indy 500.
2: Yeah. I found out why when I describe Ed Carpenter, you thought I was describing you.
0: Yeah? Why is that?
2: Well, I just thought we're in a day of learning, right?
0: We are. You have learned about Sam Walton and Sam's Club and Walmart. And
2: yep.
0: Yeah.
2: Yep. Ed Carpenter, the Indy racer, race car driver, was born in Paris, Illinois.
0: No, he wasn't.
2: He was born in Paris, Illinois, and grew up in the town of Marshall.
0: What?
2: Until he was 8 years old.
0: How do I not know this?
2: I don't know. You probably played together in the sandbox.
0: Probably. I'm probably Facebook friends with him right now.
2: Yeah. What year were you born? You're
0: 84.
2: He's 81.
0: You got to be kidding me.
2: We're in daycare together.
0: We might have been. Now we got to get Ed on the show.
2: He's also a record holder.
0: Oh, go on.
2: He holds the joint record for most Indy 500 starts without a win. I wonder if they give him a plaque. He should get a trophy. You've done this. You've done something no one else has ever done. You should get a trophy for that.
0: Oh.
2: What an interesting, random Paris, Illinois.
0: I can't believe he's from Paris. Yeah. Well, I should text my sister and be like, were you ever friends with Ed Carpenter?
2: Where's Marshall?
0: Like 10, 15 minutes away from Paris.
2: Okay.
0: It's like you're going, I mean, this won't mean anything to you, but yeah, it's like, I guess it would be south technically. You're going to I-70 from Paris, Illinois. So yeah, probably about 10 miles, 15 miles. And he ended up where? You said in Indy? So he said he ended up in Indianapolis?
2: Moved to Indianapolis, went to Butler University. Makes sense.
0: Mm-hmm.
2: Makes sense.
0: I tell you, normally people that were born in Paris or from the area, when they become famous and successful, they talk about it a lot. I should know Ed Carpenter. I feel like
2: there should be a sign. I figure entering Paris would be like, home of Ed Carpenter. Well, he hasn't won anything yet.
0: Brett Eldridge kind of stole that thunder. You go to Paris, you're going to see my dude's name all over the place.
2: But if Eddie wins the Indy 500, he should, I mean, he takes over Brett Eldridge, I think. That's a bigger accomplishment than anything Brett's done. But what a small world. Man, he doesn't look like he's from Paris, I'll tell you that. He's the prototypical perfect accountant that I would have do my taxes. And I'm going to put a dollar or two or three on him to win the Indy 500.
0: Are you betting on Ed to win the 500 right now?
2: I'm betting on him to win the 500 and to do my taxes.
0: We'll ask our next guest if he thinks this is a wise decision. Brian Ames is on the Dick Van Dyke Appliance World phone line with us. Brian, good afternoon. How are you, sir?
18: Good, Curtis. How are you today?
0: We're doing all right. We're learning a lot today, Brian. And here's, I didn't know that Ed Carpenter was born in Paris and lived in Marshall, Illinois. That's where I'm from, is Paris. And so, and he's only a few years older than me. So this is just kind of blowing my mind how I've gone my whole life and not known this. Because usually anytime there's something just a little related to Paris, Illinois, that kind of finds some success, people talk about it forever and ever, and where I'm from. And I didn't know any of this. So apparently Evan here is going to put a dollar down on Ed to win the 500. Is that a wise bet?
18: It's a long shot bet, would probably pay off really well. Ed Carpenter, a huge fan favorite in Indianapolis. And Evan probably may or may not know, but does he know who Ed Carpenter's stepfather is?
0: Do you know that one, Evan? Have you looked that up?
2: No.
18: That would be none other than Tony Holman.
2: What?
18: So the former owner of the Indianapolis Motor Speedway.
2: Okay.
18: So,
2: yeah. Well,
18: so this is how Ed got into racing.
0: Okay.
18: Obviously, stepdad got some money, and that's what it takes to field a car in the IndyCar Series and the Indy 500. But I'd love to see Ed Carpenter win the 500. Very down-to-earth guy. A team owner at this point. He's got two other drivers that have proven themselves this year and last year, and I'd love to see it happen because I'm sick of Alex Palou winning everything.
0: Well, let's talk about the 500 in general, Brian, because it is one of, if not the biggest weekend of racing, and that's because it's such a tradition. So it draws in a lot of casual viewers, a lot of casual fans, people that maybe aren't following it as closely as a diehard indie racing fan would. So if folks are tuning in today and they're going to check out the race, it's part of Memorial Day weekend. Give us some names that people should be paying attention to and why they should be paying attention to them.
18: Well, obviously, this is my 35th Indy 500 this year, so I have seen it all over there. So obviously, the odds-on favorite guys are Alex Palou, who won last year, has won three IndyCar titles. He's won four races this year. He won 11 last year. Obviously, the odds-on favorite. He's got the Chip Ganassi Racing Team, always a stellar performing operation. They're very smart when it comes to strategy. Alex is a very smart driver. Odds-on favorite would be Palou. Obviously, you cannot discount any of the three Penske guys. Joseph Newgarden, a two-time winner. He was fastest today during Carb Day. He's starting 23rd, so he didn't have a good qualifying. Scott McLaughlin, always consistent at the Speedway except for the race last year, but another odds-on favorite. And then you have the Illinois kid, David Malukas, driving Will Power's old car, the Verizon car. I mean, David's been fast. He's shown that on the ovals, he knows what he's doing. I mean, this is his first year with Penske. So there's four right there, but don't count out Scott Dixon. Don't count out Will Power. Don't count out Rinus VK from Dale Coyne Racing. I mean, the Indy 500 is not just a single race you just go out and win. It is the Speedway chooses the winner. Mm-hmm. It is a long day for the cars, the teams, the engineers, the strategists. Your pit stops have to be perfect. Your car has to be set up. But in my heart, fellas, I've got to go with my favorite driver because I would love to see my man win five Indy 500s, and that's Elio Castroneves. So, I mean, you win. He's in immortal status right now in that he's won four, and there's only four drivers that have ever done that. And if Elio were to win his fifth, you and I and a lot of your listeners will never see that happen again in a lifetime. It wow. just doesn't happen.
0: ESPN Radio 93.5, it is The Drive. Brian Ames is with us on the Dick Van Dyke Appliance World phone line. Brian, I apologize if I cut you off there. I didn't mean to do that.
18: Oh, no worries. No worries.
0: You've mentioned the Penske Racing Team a few times, and that is something I wanted to ask you about. You know, when I was a kid growing up in the 90s, Penske was just, it seemed like head and shoulders above everybody. Does the yes. name and the brand still carry the same cachet here in 2026 that it did back then?
18: Absolutely. You, as a driver, you want to drive for a Roger Penske. Or I'll throw in Chip Ganassi, too, because just how Roger runs his organization, I mean, not just the driver, but the engineers, the mechanics, the shop, the transporters. So I had the luxury in my career to be part of that team because I worked for Marlboro, who was the major sponsor in the 90s.
0: Yeah,
18: and when
0: yeah.
18: When the team came to Chicago, my boss's boss said, I'm not big into racing, but I know who is, and this guy's going to run it for our customers that weekend. So I got to see the inside of Team Penske. I mean, a great example, the drivers that drive the hospitality trailers, once it's parked, their job for the next 24 hours is to shine that vehicle, and it's a lot of chrome. And this is how Roger operates. I mean, Roger is a smart businessman, obviously a multimillionaire,
0: yeah.
18: but he's done it through smart things. And buying the Speedway was probably one of the smartest things he did, because he was able to put the Penske Entertainment money into what is the Cathedral of Speed. I mean, it is the mecca of all auto sports is the Indianapolis Motor Speedway.
2: Okay, so I have a couple of questions, but I think it would be amiss if we didn't also lead with this. The unexpected chaos that has happened this weekend, obviously more connected with the Coca-Cola than Indy, but Kyle Busch passing away, how much does that – I know that racing in general is such a tight-knit community and a family. How much has that made its way into the Indy side of things? How much does that affect racers and drivers there? And just what can you tell us about the story itself?
18: Well, when I found out yesterday afternoon, I was in shock. I mean, I do watch some NASCAR. I don't follow it as closely, anywhere near as close as I do the IndyCar series. Mm-hmm. But Kyle Busch was what I would describe as an old-time racer in a younger man's body. I mean, you think of the Dale Earnhardts of the era, you know, this guy would not make friends on the racetrack sometimes, but he knew how to win. And when I got home yesterday afternoon, I literally was in shock, like, what has happened to a guy that just won a race last weekend?
0: Yeah.
18: He won at Dover. And as I began to look on Facebook and online, immediately one of the first statements made was by the president of the Indianapolis Motor Speedway, Doug Bowles, and he sent out an announcement that, you know, the Indianapolis Motor Speedway and his family are deeply saddened. Last night at Indy, the scoring pylon, which is where they list all the car numbers, had Kyle's name and number of his car on the scoring pylon last night when the lights were on at Indy. I mean, I watched some Carb Day event stuff today. They talked about him there. It's going to play a part in this weekend's race. There, I'm sure, will be a moment of silence, things of this nature, because, to your point, racing is a very close-knit community. These drivers, mainly at Indianapolis, they live in their motorhomes inside the Speedway
0: right.
18: for almost a month. And, I mean, these guys play golf together, their families and the kids play together, and it is a very tight-knit community. And for, you know, the Twitter was just, a lot of the drivers last night were sending out statements on Twitter about how shocked they are. Mm-hmm. And yes, it hits close to home when it's somebody that was, you know, as successful as Kyle was and was still active and in his prime, really.
2: I
18: mean, he could have driven at least another 10 years.
2: Mm.
18: I mean, he just had, and you know, great sponsors behind him. And it's a very sad day in motorsports. It really is.
2: Yeah. Well, I want to appreciate your perspective on that, yeah. And just hearing what it means to the indie world. Because just full disclosure, I'm someone that is probably this week talked more about racing than I have in my life, and not that, and I'm excited about it. Like, yeah. I'm talking about these races all week, and I'm like, I'm ready to go. I want to watch these races. But it's interesting when you talk about the family connection and the competitive nature between both Indy and NASCAR. And then something like this happens, and how it just affects the communities. On the flip side, there's something really cool happening this weekend with Catherine Legg attempting the grueling Memorial Day double. Okay, a couple things. First of all, I can't imagine how this is physically possible. Second of all, is that why today is labeled on the IndyCar schedule as Carb Day?
18: No. So Carb Day's history goes back to when the motors in the cars were carbureted engines.
2: Oh, it's not bread.
0: No, not pasta. I thought we're
2: carb loading. Nope. Okay, nope. Okay. All right. Got it.
18: No, so it's based on old Indy history of the motors themselves, and Carb Day is always the last day that the drivers and teams in their cars get to practice on the oval before Sunday's race. Mm. And so it's always been a big fan favorite to go over for Carb Day. And they've really, you know, in corporate America today, they're beefing it up. So today was the Weenie 500. Mm. The six Oscar Mayer Wienermobiles race today. And then they always have, and it's been going on for many, many eons, is the pit stop competition. And that ended about 3:30 our time today. So Carb Day is like the last day to see the cars at speed, running with each other, before the actual race on Sunday. And it's become a very big to-do. Tonight they have what is the old Snake Pit, which is the old, well, Turn 1 used to be called the Snake Pit, and it now is again. But they host Miller Lite sponsors concerts. The Counting Crows are in there tonight.
0: Yep.
18: Hey. So Rob Gronkowski's hosting it. So it's become, going back to the whole family thing, even late in the Holman era of owning the Speedway, they said, you know, the Snake Pit was the place of debauchery, drinking, and just all sorts of everything. Well, now they've turned it into more family-friendly environment, bring your kids, you know, history of the Speedway. And I tell people that have never been to the Indianapolis Motor Speedway, go over there. You don't have to go on race day, but go over there. And I'll put a shameless plug in for the museum, because Roger Penske invested a large amount of money in that museum last year, and it is fabulous what he did. And then do the Kiss the Brick tour, you know, get yourself on the track, because you're going to sit there and go, I can't believe how big this place is. And I tell this, before the Big Ten expanded into the West Coast over there, those teams we really don't like, you could take every one of the 14 Big Ten football stadiums and put them inside the Indianapolis Motor Speedway.
2: Oh, my gosh.
18: That's how big it is in there. And you just can't imagine 350,000 people in the same place at the same time watching a sporting event.
2: Wow.
18: It's the world's largest one-day sporting event every year. Indy does not release their actual attendance because it's too hard with the infield.
2: Right.
18: But it's roughly 350,000 people.
0: Ooh. Well, Brian, enjoy your weekend, man. We really do appreciate your time, your insight, your knowledge on the sport, and just thank you very much. And hopefully we get to do this again real, real soon, man.
18: Hey, let's talk Monday or Tuesday after the race. We'll talk about if the dollar paid off and Ed Carpenter wins.
2: Let's go.
0: Let's go.
2: Let's go. Let's do it.
0: I love it. All right. That's
18: a little, get your Java House coffee out. Ed would appreciate that.
0: All right. That's Brian Ames on the Dick Van Dyke Appliance World phone line. Thank you so much, man. 217-359-2255 is your number for the Max Twin City Recycling text line. I know we went a little late. That's okay. Great stuff from Brian. We're going to jump right into news, okay? It's The Drive.
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20: 2027, Matthew Stafford's contract will have expired. And the defensive players like Jared Verse and others that are really good, their contract can kick in the same year that Ty Simpson could be starting still on that rookie contract. Many people disagree, like Chris Canty and Michelle Smallman on Sportsmanlike 6 to 10 a.m. Eastern. But I think the Rams have a perfect plan, and they're going to execute it this year. 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
22: I'm John Ryder. We have an anticipated Game 3 of the NBA's West Finals tonight at San Antonio, with the Spurs battling the Thunder and the series tied at 1. Oklahoma City winners of Game 2. Spurs guard Stephon Castle had 25 points, but also 9 turnovers and 3 fouls in that loss. Castle on the adjustments he has to make for Game 3.
23: I think it's more personal on my end, just really speeding myself up, you know, not allowing our screeners to get hits. So it's like, it's putting me in a position where, you know, I have to play fast, or, you know, my screener might get an offensive foul. So, you know, I put us at a disadvantage to start the game with those. But, I mean, some of it comes with fatigue, but, at this point of the season, it's really no excuse. So,
22: 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Former Wisconsin guard John Blackwell withdrawing from the NBA draft. He will now play at Duke next season. NHL, we've got Stanley Cup playoff action tonight. Game 2 of the West Final in Denver between the Avalanche and Golden Knights. And on ESPN TV at 8 Eastern, Vegas won Game 1. Colorado star defenseman Cale Makar out for a second straight game with an upper body injury. NFL, sources telling ESPN that veteran quarterback Jacoby Brissett, the Arizona Cardinals, still not close to reaching an agreement on a reworked deal for next season. Giants defensive lineman Roy Robertson-Harris tore his Achilles at today's OTA workout. He's expected to miss the entire 2026 season. Got one final from baseball. Day baseball at Wrigley. The Astros defeat the Cubs 4-2. Chicago has dropped 6 straight.
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0: tonight. 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This is Amber and Ian. No, Ian tonight, though. It's home team Brandon Leak hanging out. Fill in for Ian, kind enough to do so. Hello, home team.
1: The pleasure is always mine when you invite me in, Amber Wilson.
0: Say more. So, obviously, we've got the Western Conference Finals. Also, we've got a hell of a show over there in the Eastern Conference Finals as well. The Knicks go up 2-0 in that series last night. That's the first time, Brandon, that the Knicks have been 2-0 in the Conference Finals since 1994. You were just a wee little buck in 1994.
1: Yeah, I was a little bit older than that, but it was a long time ago, and they have earned it.
0: All relative.
1: They have absolutely earned it. Outside of the series with my Atlanta Hawks, where they found something those last two games, they have been the most consistent, the most ball-sharing, the most paint-dominant, and the most clutch team we have seen in the postseason. And where they are, you have to give credit to those Nova Knicks. You have to give credit to Karl-Anthony Towns. You have to give credit to Mike Brown. They have done this as a collective unit. And it just looks like right now the Cleveland Cavaliers do not have the answers in the beginning, or in particular at the end of the game, where you have to know the Knicks are going to bring it and you have to have the proper amount of adjustments, resistance, and clutchness. And right now Cleveland just does not have any of that, and the Knicks have it all.
0: Yeah, the Cavs certainly had the answer in the beginning of game one. Heck, they had the answer through the first three quarters, and then that's when it all went to bleep because they were up 22 points in the fourth quarter, and they end up in overtime, and of course the Knicks end up winning that game. In game two, very different story. I mean, it felt like they never had the answer last night against this New York team. Now, pump the brakes, everybody, because Cleveland, not so good at on the road. Cleveland, very, very good at home. And I understand they're going to have to take one on the road in order to win this series. But I'm just saying that series shift, now that they're going to be headed back to Cleveland, maybe that's a momentum swing. We've seen Cleveland do it before. We've seen them be down 0-2 to Detroit. So are they going to be able to do that here against New York? But what I do know is how fun this has been, watching this team in Madison Square Garden in front of that crowd. And I am saying that as a Heat fan. I'm supposed to hate the Knicks home team, but I can't hate this Knicks team. This version of the Knicks, not very hateable. You know who I think is actually more hateable right now, who might be becoming more hateable than this Knicks team? And I think it's too soon, but I think they could get there, is this Spurs team, because I think right now Wemby's very lovable, but I also think Wemby has shown us that he has this other side to him, where when he also is here dominating for years, like we all expect he will be, and then he's out there saying some of the things, and he's out there admitting that he's got the chip on his shoulder because he's watching SGA get the MVP trophy, and he's out there saying the stuff, you know, and he's making it pretty obvious that he doesn't love Chet and the things that Wemby does. Maybe we won't find that team quite as likable, but Jalen Brunson's New York Knicks, it's weird because it's the Knicks, but Jalen Brunson's New York Knicks specifically, because that dude is likable, it feels likable. And so this begs the question, home team, who would you rather pay to see? Victor Wembanyama or Jalen Brunson in person?
1: You have to know my journey to know who I am, Amber, and I feel really dirty right now. I mean, I need to be soaked in a bathtub full of Clorox, Ajax, and whatever other degreasers you can find, because I have no love at all for the teams from New York City based on what they did to me as a young fan, what the Yankees did to my Braves in 96 with the Jim Leyritz home run, what they did to my Braves in 96 sweeping my Atlanta Braves, what I just had to see down at State Farm Arena where the Knicks have just gone buck wild, sharing the basketball, up 51, up 61 in my own building. I'm telling you, I have no problem when things go wrong in New York City, which is why I feel dirty. Because I might have to just go right now with Jalen Brunson.
0: Oh, wow.
1: And I'll tell you why. Because when you are a giant in basketball, you are expected to dominate. You are expected to have an equal. That if you are the big guy on the court, there should be another big guy out there to at least neutralize what you do. When you are not 6 feet tall and everybody is a giant and you are the underdog and you have to contort yourself and find a way to take contact to get these shots and to get bumped and not get a foul call and still make the shot, Jalen Brunson, the little guy, he makes everybody look at him and say, man, I wish that was me in some capacity. So as painful and as dirty as it makes me feel right now, I would have to run the credit card, RTC, to run the card to watch Jalen Brunson close out a game.
0: To your point, traditionally in hoops, the big guy does not sell as well. Like the big guy's shoes, that's not going to sell like the little guy's shoes, right? And there's some exceptions to that rule like Shaq, but that's traditionally how it goes because people can't relate to the big guy. And so I am going to be interested to see if that does plague Victor Wembanyama at all, or if his greatness is just such and the way he plays basketball is so freakish at the height that we do end up embracing it because it's like nothing that we've ever seen before. I don't know. That'll be really interesting because the reason that I think the little guy tends, you know, the AI is a little guy tends to sell better is because it's relatable. I mean, even MJ, you know, it's like it's human. It's relatable, right? Like we can't ever be Michael Jordan, but at least like you feel like you're on the same planet as Michael Jordan. And with Wemby, you don't feel like that. With these huge, super tall, insanely large men, you don't feel like they're even playing the same game of humanity that you're playing. So I do think that it'll be interesting to see if that's the situation here with Jalen Brunson and Wemby, where Jalen Brunson is the far more relatable player because he's a lovable little guy and somehow they feel like underdogs even though they're technically not at all underdogs in their series. Jay Williams, ESPN basketball analyst, was on Get Up. He says Brunson might be the greatest New York Knick ever.
2: If you're a Knick fan, you're saying, let's go to Cleveland and get one. Like, we get one, we come back, let's close it out at home, right? And if you think about the way this is lining up, let's say Spurs and OKC go to six, they go to seven, and they beat the hell out of each other. And then you get a scenario in which you're playing in the NBA championship, a team is tired, you have a fighter's chance, right? And I will go back to saying this, because I said a couple weeks ago, it was the first time I ever said in my time here at ESPN, I believe the Knicks can win a championship. 2 years ago, Alan, you and I were on this show, and I said to you when they were playing against Ball, I was like, hey man, it's trending in this direction. I know they have to win a championship to do so, but I not only think that Jalen Brunson has been the best player in this playoffs because he's 6'2", and the difficulty in doing that at that size and that frame compared to the 7'4 alien on the Spurs, but if he win a championship, I said to you, I think he has a chance to be the greatest Knick ever. It's not only the way it's his leadership, it's everything. 14 assists last night, 28 plus points the night before. He just has a variety of different ways of showing up, and his toughness speaks for itself.
0: And you heard Jay Will say it right there. When it comes to the height, like we're grading on a curve with Brunson because he's so much shorter because he's regular sized almost. Not that 6'2 is average, but you know what I mean. It feels more regular there, home team. And so he becomes that lovable guy. Certainly he becomes one of the greatest instantly. If you want a championship, obviously. I mean, it's been decades since the Knicks have been able to do that. 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Keep your career moving fast. 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All of that being said, home team, Wemby, through the first two games of this Western Conference series, is averaging 31 points per game, 20 and a half rebounds per game. The only other two people to ever do that in NBA history is Shaq and Giannis Antetokounmpo. And we always say that sort of stuff with Wemby. Like, we throw in the stats, and he's always right there amongst just the greatest to have ever played the game. And that's where we know that, or we feel very strongly, like, barring, you know, injury and who knows, it's a long career, but we feel like that's where his career is going to be headed. And because of that potential for greatness, we're not just talking, like with Brunson, we can talk about him being one of the greatest Knicks ever. We're not going to talk about him being one of the greatest NBA players ever. With Wemby, that's what we're going to talk about. And because of that, I'm spending my money to see that guy, because then I'd be able to say I saw him in person.
1: Yeah, there are two different roads to the point you just made, Amber. One, there's the road is shorter for Jalen Brunson, because the truth is all of the Knick greats, and even the guys that didn't win the titles, they are greats. But a lot of the guys who were champions, their headshots are in black and white. Now, it's been, you know, you're going back, you know, more than half a century when Walt Frazier and Willis Reed were out there doing that. And as great as Patrick Ewing and Charles Oakley and Bill Cartwright and Alan Houston and John Starks were, they did not win. Carmelo Anthony, they didn't win. If he wins, he automatically ascends to the top, and he is forever immortalized in New York City. You're right. Where Wimby is, because he is a big guy, the Shaqs, the Kareem Abdul-Jabbars, the Wilt Chamberlains, those were guys who did it for multiple decades. They did it for multiple teams. They did it, you know, for 19 and 20 years. And so with Wimby being in San Antonio with a legacy of Tim Duncan and David Robinson already there, his road is much longer. But the fact that he's 22 years old and he's able to do these things, the 24 rebound game, and don't forget about the block shots. I mean, that game one was, we'll talk about the 41 points and 24 boards, but it was the block shots that really helped seal the deal to stop the Thunder from coming back at the end. This guy could be the total package. It just, unfortunately, because he's over 7 feet tall, will take him a longer time, I think, to be appreciated for what he has to do.
0: So we'll see him tonight against the against OKC. Again, we are taking you up to Spurs Thunder right here on ESPN. Radio coverage for that is going to begin at 8 p.m. Eastern. Tune in for baseball action. Let's not forget about baseball. This Sunday, the Angels are hosting the Rangers. 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
9: 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Coming up Monday, we'll continue to react to the NBA Conference Finals. 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

0: presented by Gusto. You're listening to Amber and Ian. No Ian tonight. Home team Brandon Leak is here. He is hanging out. We are taking you up right up until that Western Conference Game 3 action. But right now, let's find out what's a big deal and what's not a big deal.
1: It's making headlines.
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1: But is it a big deal or not a big deal with Amber and Ian?
0: And our producer tonight, Josh Kapke. Hello, Kapke.
3: Hello, Amber. So we'll get started here in the NFL. Rams, Matthew Stafford, reigning NFL MVP Matthew Stafford, and the Los Angeles Rams reached an agreement on Thursday on a one-year, $55 million extension, sources told ESPN. The deal for the star quarterback can rise as much as $60 million with incentives. Amber, is this a big deal or not a big deal?
0: I think it's a big deal. I think it's a big deal because home team, we're talking about a 38-year-old quarterback. I don't think any of us felt like, obviously coming off the season we just saw Stafford have, that he was going to retire. But I think whenever you work out those contracts with a quarterback of that age, and then, oh, by the way, when the Rams took your replacement and a very questionable draft choice, right? So then there's that, and whatever tension might exist there between him and the organization, if any at all, money certainly always help soothe feelings, home team. And I would imagine, I don't have much experience with it, but I would imagine $55 million would probably make me feel decent for 1 year of work.
4: Look, you were eliminated by the Super Bowl champs. You can still win a Super Bowl, and he is still upright and able. So this is a big deal that you're able to get him maybe while he is still in the highest of power band he is going to be, and you still have a chance maybe to get one more Super Bowl with a quarterback who has a great relationship with his coach.
0: Yeah, I don't think that the extension changes the timeline in any way for Ty Simpson, because if you're the Rams, you can't make that draft pick thinking that the Stafford experience is you know, running its course, and so now we got to get Ty in, and we got to get... That's not the situation there. It feels like in Los Angeles, it's going to be Matthew Stafford's team for however long he wants it to be his team, and then when, in fact, he is ready to retire, then you have Ty Simpson there who has developed under him for years, plural. I mean, it's, I guess, somewhat significant. This is only a year, but I don't think it's significant for Ty Simpson, frankly, because all we know, Matthew Stafford's going to go sign another extension in a year from now.
4: That's the future. Ty Simpson. Yeah. The current, the present, the right now. Can we get another one? Is Matthew Stafford. And there's not even a

0: conversation that needs to be had. There's nothing wrong with stashing your quarterback. There's always this rush when you draft a quarterback to hurry up and see. Well, you don't need to hurry up and see. You got a guy as a Hall of Famer, a guy who's already a Super Bowl champion, a guy that still can get you another one. There's nothing to talk about except for Ty Simpson watching, waiting, and learning from Matthew Stafford.
1: Yeah, they always say it's because of the rookie contract and you got to capitalize on the rookie deal. And there's some truth to that. But in Green Bay, they did figure out, like, there was the year, there was the small extension that he signed after Aaron Rodgers in order to keep that clock running before handing him the monster money. There's ways to do it. When there's a will, there's a way. That much we know. Hello, Josh.
2: All right, we are going to the NBA hardwood. They're calling them the Thunderdogs. Oklahoma City, they're not playoff favorites for the first time in 34 games. It has been 2 years and 34 games since the Oklahoma City Thunder have been underdogs in the playoffs, a streak that puts them in line with the Chicago Bulls dynasty of the 1990s. Wow. The Spurs entered today as a 1.5-point favorite over Oklahoma City. Now the Spurs sit at -2.5, according to DraftKings. The Thunder will be playoff underdogs for the first time since Game 6 of the 2024 Western Conference semifinals against the Dallas Mavericks. The Thunder's 33-game win streak was the third longest since 1990, according to ESPN research. Home team, is this a big deal or not a big deal?
0: It's not a big deal. You're still talking about a champion. You're still talking about a team that plays at a high pace. You're still talking about a team that can make, and has already shown they can make adjustments against what Wimby is throwing out there. So, yeah, it is a thing, but it's not a big deal. They still have to be eliminated, and things will get tougher. Injuries are going to show up. You're going to have some tough moments. You're going to have some things that don't go your way. They've already been through that, been to the top of the mountain, and now they're trying to go back up there again. The Spurs are on their first trek of this journey, and that's why, even though they may not be favorites all the way now and things change at this point, it is not a big deal.
1: Okay, so typically I would say it's not a big deal because really who the heck cares about whether they're favorites or not. But here's why I think it's a little bit of a big deal, because OKC, 33 games as favorites is an unbelievable streak, obviously. But through most of that, through so much of the OKC experience, when we've known they were coming, when we've recognized SGA's greatness, when we've seen them win a championship, home team, for so much of that, there's been so much talk about who the heck's going to be able to challenge this team. They're so young and they're so good. And then here we are right away, basically. And we have the answer potentially that, hey, one of these teams that's certainly going to challenge them is going to be the Spurs, who also, you know, is very young and very good. And so I think from that perspective, the fact that already you've seen this shift just in terms of the odds, you've seen the shift where now the odds makers are giving the nod finally to the other team. It feels like finally there's some recognition that, hey, there's this other team out here. You know, there's these other guys. There's the possibility that somebody else is actually going to challenge this OKC team. And from that perspective, from an overarching NBA storyline perspective, that's why I think it's kind of a big deal that that runs over.
0: Well, see, I think the other guy can be just as good. The Spurs can be worthy of being the favorite. They can be worthy of knocking you off. You don't have to be the favorite forever to still be the better championship setup team. And so it'll be interesting, because I think we're going to get a fantastic one for the ages series out of this. I think this thing is going 7, and we'll see who is going to have the most wins, whether they're favored or not.
1: Let's hope so, for all of our sakes. Again, coverage of that game, of game 3 in that series, starts at 8 p.m. Eastern right here on ESPN Radio. Josh?
2: All right. A new sporting event's controversial pitch, performance-enhancing drugs are welcome, also known as the PED Olympics. It's this weekend on Sunday in the shadow of a Las Vegas casino comes a one-day competition that has sparked controversy. The enhanced games will open Sunday following months of headlines. Rather than ban the use of PEDs, organizers of the enhanced games have built an entire event and company around their use and appeal. Amber, is this a big deal or not a big
1: deal? Okay, I actually love this. I love this deal. I'm one of those people that, like, during the steroid era in baseball, I'm out here like, let everybody take steroids. Like, let's just do it. It's awesome. Baseball's so much better with everybody juicing. I'm also a person that feels very strongly that people overestimate, you know, how easy it is to just, like, they think, like, you're just going to inject yourself with a needle and then, like, everybody's just walking around like Hulk Hogan if they want to be, you know? And it's like, no, that's not how couple works. There's still a lot of work that's involved there. But I like the idea of let's just lean into it. And what can athletes look like, home team, when they are at the most optimum levels of things like testosterone? Let's go.
3: It's worth also mentioning that the face of the events for this weekend, his name is like James the Missile Magnuson, which is just the most on-brand nickname for that thing.
0: It's a genius. I'm upset at myself, Amber. I had something crazy like this pop in my head. The do what you like games. You just do what you like. You know, you want to do steroids, do steroids.
3: It's a buffet.
0: You want to NASCAR track and put, you know, a NASCAR truck on a track and then put the space shuttle engine on it, do it. You want to bench press 500 pounds with no spotter, do it. The do what you like games. I don't have a problem with this. This is awesome. This is a big deal. Somebody went outside the box and let people do what they wanted to do.
1: Wow. The PED Olympics. I am here for it. And then everybody's on the same playing field, though, so it's not like anybody's going to have an advantage. Everybody's taking them. Coming up next here on Amber and Ian Home Team, filling in for Ian tonight, Charlie Ward, former Knicks point guard and, of course, Heisman Trophy winner. He will be joining us to talk about the New York Knicks right here on ESPN Radio.
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0: I'm Chad Ryder. The NBA's West Finals move to San Antonio for Game 3 between the Spurs and Thunder tonight, with the series tied at 1. Oklahoma City winning Game 2. Thunder star and MVP Shai Gilgeous-Alexander heading into the Game 3 matchup.
1: They're a good team. They're going to challenge you. And they've challenged people all year, and that's why they're a good team. And it's no different. It's vice versa. Like, we're going to challenge them. They're going to want to win. They're going to have to get better. And that's what it's going to come down to. So that's what we got to focus on. We did that tonight. We got better offensively and defensively from Game 1 to Game 2. We got to keep doing that for Game 3.
0: And you can listen to Game 3 of the West Finals with the Thunder facing the Spurs on ESPN Radio and the app. Coverage starts at the top of the hour. Spurs guard Dylan Harper, game-time decision with a right adductor injury. Fellow guard De'Aaron Fox, questionable with an injured ankle. Thunder star swingman Jalen Williams, questionable with a hamstring injury. For the NHL and the Stanley Cup playoffs on ESPN TV tonight at 8 Eastern, it's Game 2 of the West Final in Denver. Avalanche facing off against the Golden Knights in Colorado, again without star defenseman Cale Makar, out with an upper body injury. In golf, two rounds of the Byron Nelson complete in Texas. Siwoo Kim has the lead at 18 under. He's 5 ahead of Scottie Scheffler. Jordan Spieth is 6 shots back. On the baseball scoreboard, Gerrit Cole making his season debut. His first start since 2024, the World Series in the Bronx. And the Yankees and Rays scoreless in the second inning. Tampa Bay's won 4 in a row. They currently have a 4.5 game first place lead on New York. The Mets lead the Marlins 1-0 in the second in Miami on Juan Soto's 10th home run of the season.
2: Hey, it's Evan Cohen. Coming up Monday, we'll continue to react to the NBA Conference Finals. 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

0: Team Brandon Leak filling in for Ian tonight. We are taking you up to OKC San Antonio. We are going to have the pregame for you right here on ESPN Radio starting at 8 p.m. tonight. Of course, Knicks Cavs are going to get it going in that series, Game 3. That's tomorrow night at 8 p.m. Eastern. Speaking of the New York Knicks, let's bring in Charlie Ward, head basketball coach at Florida A&M University, and also, of course, former Knicks point guard. And Charlie, thanks so much for joining us. I don't want to get ahead of ourselves, okay? I know we're just a couple games into this series, but what has impressed you most so far about what this Knicks team has done?
1: Just the focus that they've had throughout this playoff run. You know, they lost those two games against Atlanta. And, you know, everyone was, of course, putting them on their deathbed. But they refocus. You know, Coach Brown has done a good job of getting guys to buy in and play certain roles. And that's what you need in the playoffs. And, you know, the guys have taken on those responsibilities. You know, Carvin and Towns and Jalen Brunson. But just last night, you know, against the with Josh Hart, you know, the big thing out of game one was he didn't finish the game. And everyone wants to make a big story about it. But he comes out and gives a performance that he gave. And, you know, he didn't finish the game, but he gave him a good boost to finish. So, you know, their overall focus has been very impressive, because when you won a lot of games in a row, especially in the playoffs, there are a lot of slippage that could happen, but they haven't really had that so far.
2: Charlie, you mentioned Jalen Brunson. He has been an absolute butcher, no matter who's been in front of him. How would you best describe the evolution of the point guard position from the time that you were playing to what we see going on today?
1: Well, we've had guys like him. I just wasn't that guy. And it's understanding, you know, your role and your team's makeup. And so Jalen is a guy that, you know, last night he had 2 points at a half. And so second half, you know, I think he ended up with, I'm not sure, I know he had 19 at one point. And so it's just, you know, but the other things, you know, he had 14 assists, which that's not normal, you know, when you start thinking about what he's been able to do. So his impact is not only with the basketball, scoring it, but getting others involved, which is also another good sign for the Knicks, because he commands double teams, and you need a guy like him to be willing to get off the basketball and trust his teammates.
0: Well, and they certainly do that. Charlie Ward joining us here on Amber and Ian Home Team. Brandon Leak filling in for Ian tonight. Brandon mentioned it there. I mean, certainly there's been an evolution of the point guard position. How would your game translate to today's NBA?
1: Well, I would definitely need more guys. My game would be the same, because my job would be to get guys in the basketball that needed the basketball, and then I would be the one that would more than likely be making the next plays, which was very similar to what I did when I played. I passed the ball to Allen Houston, Latrell Sprewell, and Larry Johnson, and I got out of the way. And I played in the corner and made things happen from, you know, whether it was making shots or making the next best play. So I don't think my game would change any different than what I played to now.
2: Now, Charlie, you were on the last Knicks team to make it to the NBA Finals back in 1999. What was that team like? What was the experience like? And what was your favorite memory from that run?
1: Of course, you know, we were AFC, and that year was a shortened year. So we had just gotten a few guys from a trade, you know, from trades. And so it was hard for us to kind of put it all together throughout that shortened season. But we hit our stride at the right time, which was playoff time. And so it took us a minute, but once we hit it, it was you know, a thing of beauty because guys started to understand Coach Van Gundy, and Coach Van Gundy started to understand, you know, certain guys that hadn't been there. And so it was a beautiful thing. And, of course, you know, us beating Miami in game five of that year was a memorable year. The shot that Allen hit to help us move on. And so it was just, you know, one of those years that you want to remember because it helped us get to where we were trying to go, which was the NBA Finals. But going through the Eastern Conference and winning that first round series as an eighth seed was something that I'll always remember.
0: Former Knicks point guard Charlie Ward joining us here on Amber and Ian, home team Brandon Lake, filling in for Ian tonight. I don't want to get too far ahead of ourselves here, but you know what we do here on Sports Radio, Charlie. So if Jalen Brunson and the Knicks were to win a title, where would it put Jalen Brunson among the New York Knicks greats?
1: Of course he'll be up there because, I mean, that's where he belongs. It hadn't been done in quite some time, and since 72, 73, or whatever that, you know, that time frame was. So you can do the math. Mm-hmm. So he'll definitely be ranked up there. But the great thing about Jalen is, you know, he keeps everything in the middle road. And that's the great thing I like about him is he shows up each and every day. He understands his role. He's not bigger than life. And those are the type of people that you want to support and you want to see have success. And so I think he'll, you know, go up there with all the greats, even though, you know, he's been there for, I think, 3 or 4 years now. But when you win a championship in New York and you're one of the main reasons why, you're going to be known for a long time.
2: Charlie, you're the only Heisman Trophy Award winner to play in the NBA. There's a lot of discussion about kids focusing in on one sport or parents locking in on one sport. How much did your football career help you as an NBA player?
1: Well, of course, they go hand in hand. I just enjoy sports, so that's the reason why I did multiple sports in college. And then it was time for me to focus on, you know, whichever sport it was. God open and close the door from a professional standpoint. But people have to do what's best for themselves. And I'll always say, when we make choices in life, we have to be willing to live the consequences. And so that's the reason why we have to make sure our choices are calculated and we be willing to live whatever those consequences are. And that's what I did. You know, I made a choice that I was going to play basketball my senior year in college. And I had to be willing to live with not being able to get drafted in the NFL draft if it came to that, or the NBA draft, because I had no clue at the time. But I wanted to give myself an option to play multiple sports. I'm playing professionally one of the sports, and then God opened and closed those doors, and then I had to continue to build, you know, what the opportunities that came about daily. And so I think just being able to, you know, make choices and being willing to live those consequences.
0: Well, it certainly all worked out for you, and now you're taking all that experience to Florida A&M since you're the head basketball coach there. Charlie Ward, we so appreciate your time. Thanks.
1: Thank you guys for having me.
0: It's really incredible. I mean, obviously the only person in NBA history to have a Heisman Trophy and to have played in the NBA. Such an incredible thing. Tune in for baseball action tomorrow as the Cubbies host the Astros, presented by Progressive Insurance. 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That game is headed your way in a little less than 20 minutes from now right here on ESPN Radio. So let's get you set for it.
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0: 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Home team Brandon Leak has been hanging out, filling in for Ian tonight. And I said has been hanging out because it's been short. It's been sweet. It's almost over. It's been fun, though, Brandon. I mean, I know it's heavy lifting, these shows that we're doing here this week, because we're taking the people up to the basketball action. And that gets started right here on ESPN Radio at 8 p.m. Eastern. So you only get an hour of Amber and Ian tonight, but that's all you need. We get in. We get out. We get everything covered for you. 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
1: Home Team B Leak, L-E-A-K.
0: You can find me at Amber W Sports. So we are going to get you ready for Western Conference Finals Game 3. Before we get back into that series between the Thunder and the Spurs, though, I do want to mention this, Brandon, because Kyle Busch, you know, the NASCAR legend, he passed away at just 41 years old. We got the news yesterday. I was not on air yesterday because of basketball, and so I didn't get an opportunity to react to it at all. I don't know how much of a racing fan you are. I don't know if you got to spend time on it on your Atlanta show, but I'm not a big racing gal at all, and yet this one struck me. Because obviously he's 41, he's got two kids. Also because him and his wife have done incredible things, charitably for, couples that struggle with fertility issues. They've been very, very big in that space. So certainly he has been a legend on and off the racetrack. But we all know about Kyle Busch. I mean, you do not have to be a big NASCAR fan to know who Kyle Busch is and to know about him, know about his legacy, kind of the bad boy of racing for a long time there. And you know about him and his brother and some of the battles that they had. And you know about all of it because he's one of the most recognizable faces. But also the reason, Brandon, that it struck me the way that it did is because I happen to be listening to Marty and McGee. And I guess I tune in basically to Marty and McGee every single weekend right here on ESPN Radio. So I fired up my radio on Saturday, tuned in to Marty and McGee. And when I tuned into them, it happened to be right as Kyle Busch was coming on with them. And he did an entire interview with them 5 days before he passed away, and I listened to it live, and so it was wild, and he was coming off of a truck win, and it was wild because I felt like I got to know him even more during that interview. And again, I'm not somebody who's consuming a bunch of NASCAR racing content, so outside of Marty and me, I don't always get those opportunities, and that's the power of sports radio, man. Like, that is the power where when I heard he passed away, it hit me harder because I had just heard him on sports radio, and I was so glad that I happened to turn on my radio that day.
1: Yeah, I'm not the biggest NASCAR fan. I had a chance to cross path with him years ago at a Daytona 500 that I covered, and I don't think it's hyperbole to say he's, Michael Jordan of his sport.
0: Yeah.
1: You know, all the wins that he had, more than 230 wins, and he drove everything. I mean, he drove the truck series. He wanted to stay in a vehicle. I mean, if they would let him drive a dune buggy around the track, the guy just wanted to drive a personality and a face, for a generation. So, very sad for NASCAR, for his fans, for his family, for his wife. And so just very shocking there. There are really no words when, somebody just is here one day and the next day they're gone. And he was still so young. And still just seemingly had so much to give to the sport. So you just have to, pull on the people that love you as much as they do when you're in the family. And for those who loved him from afar, you just have to appreciate the time that he gave and that he spent in the NASCAR world, giving us a lot of great memories through the course of his career.
0: And Richard Childress Racing, we did get the news today, is retiring Kyle Busch's number 8, at least temporarily. They said that it would be available if his son, I believe his son's name is Braxton, who's 11 years old, and is already racing, by the way. So he's already been following in his father's footsteps. No pressure, kid. But if he does make it to NASCAR, then they said that would be the only way that they would unretire that number. And that is, that's the number that's so associated with him. So that's obviously a beautiful thing to do. So I wanted to touch on that because he was so young. He meant so much. Somebody said that we lost our Kobe Bryant of racing. And I think that that is probably the closest thing to really liken it to in that world. If you don't know racing, like in that world, that's what Kyle Busch is. Like, that's what that is, for the entire racing world to have lost him. So anyways, moving along. No easy way to segue off of that, but we do need to get into the Western Conference Finals game three, because we are taking you up to that action. The pregame will start in a little less than 10 minutes from now. And then of course the game will tip at 8:30 p.m. Eastern. So let's talk about this one, because SGA, we know that man's a back-to-back MVP home team, but a lot of people don't like the way that he plays. They don't love watching SGA, and part of that is because he's flippy-floppity, okay? So Kendrick Perkins was on ESPN's Get Up, and he talked about whether SGA flops too much.
2: You would have an argument if this man wasn't one of the most efficient scorers this game has ever seen. We do know that he just joined the company of Michael Jeffrey Jordan. Again, four consecutive seasons of averaging 30, shooting over 50% from the field. Now, when you talk about complaining to the refs, let me tell you this. The Thunder, they dead last in the league when it comes to getting technical fouls. They don't complain. They get back in transition. So you mean to tell me that Kobe Bryant didn't sell calls? You mean to tell me that Michael Jordan didn't sell calls? Paul Pierce sold calls. I played with Paul Pierce. When he struggled, he used to come to the sideline and say, I'm going to get to the free throw line. He used to do a Paul Pierce cut and yell and get a call because somebody would give him a nice chuck and he would sell it. That's what great players do.
0: I agree with that to an extent. I feel like it's a different game today, though, than back then. Like, I feel like back then, sure, those guys would do it some. And I feel like today's superstar in the NBA does it a whole lot more than some.
1: Yeah, it is over the line. I don't blame SGA. And the answer is yes, he flops too much. It doesn't matter what his accolades are, or if he wins four MVPs in a row, or anybody else who tried to gain favor for a call. Reggie Miller, known for kicking the leg out. Jamal Crawford would kick the leg out on three-pointers for mm-hmm. four-point play. So there's gamesmanship. There's a difference between gamesmanship, Amber, and looking like there's a stunt double on the floor. And he's always on the floor. Mm-hmm. A guy is on the side of him. He's on the floor. A guy puts a hand on a closeout in front of him. He's on the floor.
0: Always.
1: Those are the things that agitate fans to no end. When you are a great player, you are a great finisher, you are a good free throw shooter, you are a great mid-range shooter, you are a great closer, you are a great player, and you're always on the floor when somebody is just trying to play halfway decent defense against you. I don't blame him. I blame the NBA. I would go hardcore. They need to start calling technical fouls on obvious flops, give two free throws and the ball to the other team, and it'd be cleaned up within a year and a half.
0: Yeah, it certainly would be. You'd have maybe a lot of challenges because there's subjectivity, and so there'd be a lot of
1: sure.
0: cries, and the Players Association would
1: players
0: not
1: adjust.
0: Be fans of
1: yeah.
0: that sort of thing. But I'm with you, cleaning it up certainly, I think, could go a long way, and that certainly would be the way to do it. It does seem like gravity really bothers SGA. Like, he's living under a different level of gravity than the rest of us
1: it's
0: are.
1: Like, he has an inner ear infection, and he can't keep his balance.
0: He's got
1: after
0: vertigo.
1: He's halfway to a 30.9. He doesn't need to do it. And it's the, in my opinion, the philosophy of it. You're not even trying to score. You're trying to fool the refs into giving you an opportunity to score points when it's already difficult with bigger, faster, stronger players to officiate the game.
0: But it's like you said, don't hate the player, hate the game, right?
1: No.
0: And he gets rewarded for it. He's one of the best, so it's not going to stop anytime soon. Jay Will on Get Up said it's hard to root for the Thunder because of it.
3: When you watch OKC play, every single call, every single time they shoot, SGA is landing in somebody's region, he's falling down, and you're just like, how do I root for that? I see why I can root for that. I can't root for that.
4: You're rooting for ethical hoops.
3: As a fan of the game, I just want to see the game respected. Mm. And there are times when I watch OKC play, I don't feel like they respect the process of the game. It's too much.
5: But as a competitor, you understand that the Thunder are doing what works for them
3: right.
5: and what wins.
3: Sure. Sure, but when you fall down 95% of every shot that you take in the fourth quarter, at some point, and I'm glad that the refs are not calling it, I get psychologically exhausted. Mm. It makes me check out of the game.
1: It's unethical hooping. That's what it is.
0: Unethical
1: hooping, Amber. And if you are a lesser player, if you are a player that's in the league your first year, first 2 years, and you're trying to get some kind of relationship with the officials who will know your game and know your strengths and your weaknesses, there may be a little bit to that. But when you're at this level, you're this late, you're trying to be a back-to-back champion, there's no place for it. And it is to some degree a bit shameful that a player that good is on the floor as much as he is.
0: As much as he is. I mean, it's certainly unbecoming from an aesthetic perspective, but also if it wins, then they're going to do it. That's just the reality of the situation. We got the word that De'Aaron Fox for the Spurs, Dylan Harper, they're both cleared to play tonight in game three. Jalen Williams for OKC has been ruled out of game three. So we will have more on those injuries as the pregame coverage heads your way right here on ESPN Radio. Spurs Thunder, we will see. We think that this thing is going seven. Me and home team think this thing is going all the way. We want it to. It's such a darn good series. Right now, it's headed your way right here on ESPN Radio.
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0: I'm John Ryder. We have an anticipated Game 3 of the NBA's West Finals tonight in San Antonio with the Spurs taking on the Thunder. And the series tied at 1. Oklahoma City winning Game 2. Spurs guard Stephon Castle had 25 points, but also 9 turnovers and 3 fouls in the loss. Castle on the adjustments he has to make for Game 3.
1: I think it's more personal.